0: Espinoza is maybe the most important one in the offseason. Espinoza came over as a free agent after leaving San Jose Earthquakes. 3 goals and 7 assists for Espinoza in 12 MLS matches this season, and he has been rather a thorn in the side of LAFC. We talked about it on the pregame. 18 appearances all-time against the Black and Gold. Espinoza, 5 goals and 12 assists. We mentioned it then. It's very rare for any player who's an opponent of LAFC's in their career to have goal contributions totaling nearly one a game. That just doesn't happen often for opponents against LAFC, but Espinoza has been that good, even amongst some pretty bad San Jose Earthquakes teams he was on, and they were getting their heads beat in by LAFC quite often, and yet Espinoza always seemed to deliver. Let's hope that's not the case tonight for his new side against LAFC, Nashville FC. This will be the only meeting between these two teams, of course. Nashville previously was in the Western Conference a while back, but they have switched over to the Eastern Conference over the last few years, and of course that's why LAFC do not play them all very often. When we come back, starting lineups and the opening kickoff coming up for this one at Geodis Park, LAFC and Nashville FC. That is next, right here on the home of the Black and Gold, ESPN LA.
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2: That's where you had turned me on to the phrase of Migayo. 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
3: Migayo?
2: Yeah.
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2: We're standing there eating, watching the LAFC game, and Beto goes, Migayo. And I'm like, what?
4: What is that?
2: Yeah, I had no idea.
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2: Now I know.
3: You're sneaking into sweets.
2: Yeah.
3: Beard.
4: That's my chat for that restaurant. You just answered a question for me. Okay.
2: Is that the name of a restaurant?
4: Up north. That's what it means. Ah, my guy. Okay.
2: Migayo.
4: Well, there you go.
3: Well, the slang is like my guy.
4: Yeah.
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6: And welcome back. LAFC getting ready to kick off against Nashville SC from Geodis Park in the Music City, Nashville, Tennessee. Promises to be a very interesting match against two of the better teams in all of MLS. These are the two teams that made the CONCACAF Champions Cup semifinals representing MLS. Of course, both were knocked out, and that gives us a Tigres versus Toluca final coming up on May 30th in that tournament. And the winner of that tournament punches their ticket to the Club World Cup. So that's one of the reasons you want to make that run in CONCACAF Champions Cup. You want to give yourself an opportunity to win that competition, but it hasn't really affected both of these clubs too badly in MLS. Certainly Nashville, 27 points. You can not complain about that at all with just one loss. LAFC, again, a bit of a lull lately. They've been maybe running into some tired legs of late, not playing at their very best. But this is a massive game leading up to that final game coming up a week from tonight back at BMO Stadium against Seattle to finish off what is before the World Cup break. So this is a very important game. You can really get some momentum going for either team if they can put in a good performance here tonight. And hopefully we are looking for the black and gold to do just that. Time now for the starting lineups, brought to you by BMO, official bank of Los Angeles Football Club. First four, manager B.J. Callahan in the home side, Nashville SC. Brian Schwaki in net, 0.67 goals against average in his 12 starts thus far. He's got 29 saves. Schwaki, the 24-year-old, has really come on. He is thought very highly of around the league and has played very well for Nashville SC so far this season. Daniel Lovitz, the seasoned veteran, is in the back line, the 34-year-old replacing Andy Nahar, although it's not like for like in terms of positioning, but in the back line, Lovitz will make his 13th appearance. He had started 10 games already, so it's not as though he hasn't seen plenty of action back in that back line. This is his 308th all-time MLS game. In his career, Lovitz has 5 goals and 37 assists. Joining him in that back line, Maxwell Wileji, Jason Palacios, and former Seattle defender Reed Baker-Whiting. He's actually more of a midfielder in Seattle. He's kind of dropped back into that back line, acquired in a trade with Seattle in the offseason. This is his third start and 9th appearance. He's a U22 initiative. This will be his 70th MLS appearance all time. In the midfield for Nashville, Brian Acosta, who had the 2 goals against New England Revolution. Those are kind of rare. In 126 MLS games, Acosta has just 4 goals. He had 2 of them in the last game. The 32-time second in MLS coming into play this weekend in assists with 7, trailing only Sun Heung-min, of course, with 8, who leads all MLS players in assists, does Sun. So that's the starting 11 for Nashville, for LAFC. Goalkeeper tonight is Thomas Hassall, replacing the injured Hugo Lloris. Hassall made the 1 start against Portland, played only 30 minutes before being injured, didn't have to make a save in that time. He had 1 Champions Cup start as well against Real España. Eddie Segura is the captain tonight of the back line, joined by Kosi Tafari, Ryan Porches, and Ryan Hollingshead, who gets the start. Remember, Sergi Palencia still out with injury. Stefan Eustachio, Matthew Schwanier, and Timothy Tillman are the midfield. And up front, it's Denis Bouanga, Son, and David Martinez. Martinez comes in with 4 goals and 2 assists. Bouanga, 5 goals and 4 assists so far this season. Nashville SC wearing their all gold kits, the gold and blue. LAFC are in their black and gold for this one. The referee is the seasoned veteran referee, who's a good one, Rubiel Vasquez. 4th official is Gerald Flores. And VAR tonight being handled offsite by Daniel Radford. LAFC looking to break what is a 3-game losing streak in all competitions. Hassall As you might imagine, wearing the mask to protect that nose and face. Remember, that is why he had to leave that game against Portland. An injury against the Timbers, and that one caused him to have to exit that game. As the two teams are huddled up near midfield, Nashville breaks their huddle. Espinoza kind of giving a little love to the crowd before the game begins. They certainly have fallen madly in like with him in Nashville. LAFC break their huddle wearing the black and gold. Sun and Denis up front. LAFC getting ready for this match. They'll go left to right and have the ball to begin this game, which is just seconds away. Rubio Vasquez approaching. Checks with the side. Checks around the pitch. Everybody looks like they're ready. Checks his watch, blows his whistle, and we are underway from Jonas Park. Played back to Schwanier, short. He finds Eustachio, turns, and now plays into the back line. Ryan Porteous, the right center back, 35 yards from Thomas Assol's goal, just standing on the ball. Now he launches it long, diagonal, switch across, looking for Denis. Knocked down there nicely by Baker Whiting in front of Buonga, keeps possession, and then chips it down the right wing for nobody as Hani Mukhtar did not make the run. And Tafari can jog back deep in their own defensive half. 25 seconds into the match and play it back to Hassall. Tafari, what a player he is this season. Having a great year. Left for Porteous and now out to Hollingson. He's playing at the right back spot tonight. Back to Porteous. This is Hollingshead's 327th game. Now Segura, the left back. Down the wing to Denis Buonga. Tillman back helping out. Oh, nearly gets stolen. Tillman gets the ball. Picked his pocket as Brian Acosta into the corner now for Espinoza along the sideline. 15 off the end line. He'll play it back on the diagonal now. Corcoran needs some help. Turns. Plays it back into the back line to Palacios. Corcoran getting it back from Mukhtar. Now out wide again. Corcoran to Espinoza. 30 off the end line. Tries to send it to the middle of the field. Cut off by Schwanier. Quickly to Sun. Still in the defensive half. Leaves it for Porteous. Now a little ball to David Martinez coming back to help out. Devine. Three dribbles and he's in the offensive zone on the right wing. Here comes Martinez. Leaving it into the run of Hollingshead. 10 yards off the end line. Hollingshead in the corner. He'll play it back. Supporting there is Schwanier. And LAFC are back on possession in the offensive zone. We played a minute and a half from Jonas Park. No score. Tafari in the center circle. Finding Eustachio. Back to Kosi. Nashville not pressing particularly high tonight. They're waiting around midfield. Porteous down the wing with a good 25-yard ball to Hollingshead. Cutting it towards the 18. In support is Martinez, 30 from goal. And back to Schwanier. All the way back to Tafari again. Now leaves it for Segura, who's well up.

the sideline there as the left back. He's more of the third center back right now, certainly, to Porges, the right center back. Standing on the ball in midfield, nobody coming out to get him. Madrigal's in front of him, but doesn't attack the ball. Porges will turn and play it back to Tafari in support, who does the same for Segura. Now they'll try the left side. Waiting for it, there's Tillman. Driving down that left wing, Timmy on the dribble. Plays it out wide to Mwanga. 15 off the end line of the corner. Dene, 1v1 with Whiting. Baker Whiting puts it on his right foot. Finds Sun, top of the area. Sun trying to dribble across. Raise it for Martinez. 22 from goal. Still a lot of yellow shirts in front of him. Can't get a shot away. And loops around with a dribble. Plays it out wide to Hollingshead. On the ground with a square ball. Schwanier back to Martinez in support. 2.5 minutes gone. Still no score. To Farai. To Tillman and back to Kosi at midfield. Right at the center circle. Sends it down the wing. Kosi looking for the long run of Martinez. Headed away there by Lovitz. Madrigal trying to hold off Hollingshead. Schwanier picks it away. Schwanier shot to the back post. Is just wide. Late in the third minute, and a good effort there from Matthew Schwanier stepping up. First real opportunity for either team here in the early moments. And a good effort there off the turnover by LAFC. Nicely done by Hollingshead to hold up Madrigal. It wasn't really a turnover. Madrigal never really had possession. It was just Hollingshead counter-pressing quickly with help from Schwanier. Played short back to Schwaki from Wolegi. And Schwaki has the dribble going forward very slowly here. Right to the top of the area. Nobody around him for LAFC. They're giving him that space, and he'll lay it out to Wolegi. Maxwell Wolegi. What a signing he's been. Plays it back. Now he's 25 yards from goal. Here comes Sun to attack him. But Wolegi will leave it there for Jason Palacios, his center back partner. Wide to the far side. Coming back to help is Acosta. Brian Acosta was squared across to Wolegi. Two touches and he's at midfield, leaving it for Corcoran. Wide to the near side now. Lovitz, that left back, sneaking forward. Martinez comes in to try to steal it away. Gets too much of his back, and it's a foul on Davi Martinez. 7 yards inside the offensive half for Nashville. We played exactly 4 minutes. Ball left there in the middle of the park. Acosta, now Palacios. Back to Acosta and out wide. Baker Whiting. Gets it right back from Mukhtar, who's popped up on that right side. Acosta, Palacios, and now to Wolegi again. Wolegi pushing it into the offensive half and down the wing with a 10-yard ball to Lovitz, the left back. Corcoran all the way back now to Wolegi, retreating in his defensive half. But LAFC are going to defend right around midfield before they start attacking with defense. 4.5 minutes gone. Lovitz on the ground towards Madrigal in the channel here on the near side with the help from Kassem, but it's not going to play by Schwanier. Throw in Lovitz, 40 yards from goal, and he'll fire it all the way back to midfield. Wolegi settles it to Corcoran. He gives the ball away to Sun. Sun dribbling down the middle of the field. 1v3. Sun still going through the middle. Sun on the ball into the area. Sun shot and saved by Schwaki and up into the crowd. Oh, what a save by Brian Schwaki to deny Sun Youngmin. You wouldn't exactly call it a complete breakaway, but Sun got through the defense with lightning quickness and had a shot that Schwaki came out and denied. Good closing the angle, and in fairness, Jason Palacios came over defensively as well to make it difficult on Sun. It was 1v4, and he almost got it by, but what a save from Schwaki. And it is a goal kick as it bounced off of Sun Youngmin. Nashville play it up towards midfield. Espinoza with a good first touch out wide to Baker Whiting near midfield. The former Seattle Sounder will settle it into the middle to Corcoran. Wow, what a save from Brian Schwaki with one hand, denying Sun his first MLS goal of the season. Boy, would that have been a weight off of Sun's shoulders. He'll have to wait a little longer. Lovitz, Corcoran, and now back to midfield with Wolegi. 6 minute, no score, but LAFC were close there. Lovitz. David Martinez steps in, touches it away, but Lovitz had the angle to retrieve it and did, pushing David out of the way. Almost stolen there by Martinez. Good work hounding Daniel Lovitz, who is not too happy. Acosta near midfield, directing traffic 5 yards inside the offensive zone. Leaves it from Mukhtar, back to Acosta, and now back to Hani Mukhtar. Short ball to Corcoran. Acosta standing on it now. Corcoran turns right around the center circle. LAFC are not attacking him. He leaves it for Acosta, not a Mukhtar. Tim Tillman's all over Hani Mukhtar. He's on the ball at midfield, the German. Both players from Germany. Through the center circle, Acosta all the way across to Wolegi. Still in the defensive zone. LAFC are slowly creeping up with their pressure, doing a good job of it, forcing it back out of Palacios. Squares it off to Acosta, not telling everybody to go long. Looks like he wants to switch.
He's at midfield, decides against it, goes down the line with a 15-yard ball to Baker Whiting. Squares it to Corcoran. Slowly but surely, Nashville in the offensive half here. We've played 7 minutes, no score. Kassem. Back to Alleggi. He's in the middle of the park, but he's right around the center circle to Corcoran. On the ball, ground. Good ball to Baker Whiting. It slips off his foot to Denis, or brother Eddie Segura, but Kassem picks up the second touch. Out to Lovitz. 25 from goal. Lovitz needs some help. Leaves it for Kassem in the corner here. Puts it on the left foot. Thought about an early cross. Plays it back on the diagonal here. Acosta. He's 35 from goal, and he plays it back now to Alleggi. Gets it right back to him. Alleggi near midfield. Squares it across. Sun nearly got that. Baker Whiting on the right side. Down the wing, Espinoza. Putting it on the right foot. Cuts it back to Baker Whiting. It's a little behind him, and he'll chase it down. Back to Mukhtar along the touchline. Espinoza, one time with Mukhtar, gets off the ball. Play on, says the referee, and bounces out wide to Espinoza in the corner. Tries to cross it into the middle. Hollingshead chests it down to Hassall easily, and Hassall just rolls it out to Ryan. And Hollingshead's two dribbles and nearly in midfield. He'll slow it down there in the defensive zone and play it back to Porteous in support. Now, in the middle, it's Eustachio. Hasn't had much of the ball, Stefan Eustachio. Plays it out wide to Segura, the left back. 9th minute, no score. Tillman near midfield. Back to LAFC's offensive goal, and he'll just play it back to Tafari. Now Porteous. Good ball movement here. Both teams look pretty sharp early. Schwanier in the middle. Tries a long switch down that left side towards Denis and bounces right in front of him and out of play. Just a little too far and overcooked there by Matthew Schwanier. It's a good look. And Denis Bouanga needed one more stride maybe to chase that one down. It's a throw in now for Nashville. They throw it into the back line. Willeggi. Higher pressure here from LAFC. 30 off the end line. Lovitz gives the ball away to Sun, who then gets it pickpocketed by Corcoran from behind, and he chips it long, way past Madrigal, and it'll be an easy play for Porteous to chase it down out of Tafari. 15 yards before midfield to Eustachio. Turns into a little bit of traffic and plays it back to Porteous instead. Why not? Good possession here for LAFC. 10th minute, no score. One big save already from Brian Schwaki, the only real chance. Porteous. This right side, down the wing, 15-yard ball settled by Hollingshead along the touchline in front of the Nashville bench, which is on the offensive side for LAFC as I watch it, the right side of the pitch. Tafari, Segura into the middle, good ball to Eustachio, running onto it in the center circle. Space here on the right wing with a diagonal ball to Hollingshead. Into the middle now, Eustachio, 35 from goal, on the ground, a Sun in traffic in the middle. He's got good possession, puts it on the right foot. Leads it out for Martinez towards the end line. David takes it around Lovitz. David shot near post and hits the post. And I think Schwaki got a hand on that for a corner kick. Oh, what a play there from Sun and David Martinez. Getting a replay of it now. He left it into the run of Martinez and took it around Lovitz at the end line. Tried the shot and Schwaki made the save. Ends up careening off of him and going out of play for a corner kick. David with a wicked angle, but Schwaki with a kick save and a beauty. Corner kick LAFC, first of the match for either side. Martinez wants to deliver the in-swinger on the near side here. Still waiting. 11th minute, can LAFC capitalize on a set piece? On the ground, top of the area. Quick one-timer by Tillman, traffic, it's blocked. Headed away there by Madrigal out to the near side. Martinez trying to let it go out of play, but it's touched away for a throw-in. Nicely by Daniel Lovitz. Martinez tried to let that run out for a corner. It just ran out of real estate before Lovitz got a foot on it. And now it's a throw-in for LAFC. Hollingshead's going to come back over here on this right side. 10 yards off the end line. He wants the long throw potentially. Not really looking for that right now, though. We'll see if he changes his mind here. Still looking. Nobody making any break for it. Instead, Eustachio does. Now he touches it to Sun. Back out to Hollingshead. Right to Sun with a back heel from Ryan. Sun finds Eustachio. Eustachio back heels it to Sun, running across from 25. The shot blocked there by Palacios, and it caroms all the way out to the near side. Palacios gets the block at the top of the 18. Didn't know a lot about it. Sun was trying the curler to the back post. Throw in Hollingshead, 30 off the end line here. 12th minute. Still 0-0. LAFC, though, are piling on a bit of pressure here. Thrown in on a diagonal to Denis coming across the pitch in the corner here. He drags out the defender. Back heels it towards David. Just getting there first was Willeggi. And a foul on Hollingshead, dragging down Madrigal just outside of the area. Actually, it was Kassambi took down eventually. And a foul is called. And Denis Bouanga's down behind the play in the corner here. Kind of having words with the assistant referee. Denis still laying on the turf. Actually, it's Tillman who got hurt.
I thought it was Denis who took the shot out of the corner of my eye as the play progressed, because play kept going. But actually, Tillman took the bad hit. We've played now 12 minutes, no score. It will be a free kick for Nashville once play resumes. LAFC, five shots already, two of them on target, two big saves from Brian Schwacki. Nothing from Nashville yet. Thrown in and out work to the Jason Palacios, the right center back, dribbling all the way up to midfield before LAFC trying to stop it. Now it's Acosta on the ground. Mukhtar gets it right back from Baker Whiting. Mukhtar on the ground, top of the area, Montreal. Back to Mukhtar at the six. He buries it, and it's a goal for Nashville. Andy Mukhtar went right through the defense, gets the return pass from Warren Montreal, and it's 1-0 Nashville in the 13th minute. Just like that, right down the field, as easy as you like for Nashville. And the home side has the early lead. Boy, that's against the run of play, as they say. Nashville won't mind that at all, and it's Hani Mukhtar with a goal. And it is his fourth of the season. Good, really well-timed work between the two players. Oh, that was close. Flag stayed down. They're going to look at this one, though. Hani Mukhtar. Madrigal got him to pass back, and he went to the back post. They say he was onside, so the goal will count. 1-0 Nashville from nothing. Hani Mukhtar lights up the scoreboard. So now LAFC again have to come from behind. The problem lately is they've been getting down 2-0. 14th minute. Play near midfield. Sun collided and crashed with Brian Acosta. They're both down. Actually, it's Wilenji slow to get up. Sun was still sitting down. Boy, on that right side for Nashville, what the combination play they have with Espinoza and Mukhtar and Madrigal coming across to help out. Called the foul on Wilenji. It looks like he got inadvertently hit in the face. Going in for the tackle. For 15th minute, Nashville leading 1-0 on a goal from nothing there from Hani Mukhtar. Still checking on a couple of players. Mukhtar in the 13th minute. And actually Nashville gets the foul called on Sun. I can't believe that. They play it back to Schwacki. Back underway. Wilenji's okay. He's on the ball near the top of the 18. They play it back to Schwacki. Sun gonna pressure here. Out wide to Palacios in the corner. 22 off the end line. A couple of dribbles now. Launches it long with the right foot. Down that right wing. Looking for the run here of Espinoza. Headed away by Tafari nicely. Second ball needs to be won. Mukhtar, the goal scorer, gets there first. 35 from goal. Hani goes out wide to Espinoza in that corner. He continues his run. Espinoza feeds it toward the end line. Cross in. Deflected right into the arms of Hassall along the goal line. Oh, they say it went out for a corner kick. Wow, I thought Hassall kept that in. First corner of the match now for Nashville. They are certainly getting all the calls here to begin the match as well. We played just over a quarter of an hour. They lead 1-0, and now Espinoza pouring the crowd and cheer even louder here at Jonas Park. Stadium that seats just over 30,000. Big crowd again for Nashville SC. It'll be Espinoza's outswinging right foot on that far side of the pitch. Both arms up in the air. Plenty of options on the near post for Nashville, but you got to be careful. Mukhtar is kind of lingering on the backside at the top of the 18. Hopefully LAFC account for him on the backside here. Nashville leads 1-0. They have their first corner. Here it comes. Chipped towards that backside, looking for Hani Mukhtar. Getting there was David and Timothy Tillman to knock it away. Tillman's on the ball here. Needs some help. Double teamed on the counter press and stolen away by Nashville. Wilenji trying to get through defenders. Nearly taken off the ball, and he wins it right back to Palacios. LAFC here just not winning the ball. Espinoza from 30, the shot bounces into the arms of Hassall with a good save. 17th minute save there from Thomas Hassall. Thrown out to Segura.
across to Porges, up the line to Hollingshead.

LAFC have started out pretty well. They just one opportunity, and it's a goal. And unfortunately, that's been happening a little bit more lately for the black and gold defensively. It was not happening early in the season. Portage just before midfield. 10-yard pass to Hollingshead, right along the sideline. He plays it back to Portage. And here comes the high press from Nashville in numbers here, leading 1-0. Tafara, 25 from goal, squares it to Segura. Down the wing, looking for Denis. Good little touch forward, but it won't stay in play for Schwanier. Good little back heel there, but just out of play by Denis. It's quickly thrown in at midfield to Palacios. 18th minute. Top team in the East, leading LAFC 1-0 early at Geodis Park. Palacios plays it across here. Waleji. Corcoran back to Palacios. Behind him, so he's got to chase it down, but nobody there for LAFC really pressing. Jason Palacios. All the way back to Schwaki. High press from Sun. Schwaki settles and chips it down the right wing. Headed forward by Baker Whiting, but it's too far in front of Espinosa and out of play on that right wing. Near midfield throw in LAFC. 19th minute. A goal from Hadi Mukhtar, the 13th, has given Nashville the lead. That's been one of the problems for LAFC. They've been playing behind quite often during this rough stretch. Thrown into Denis, pops it high in the air. It's headed down by Tillman to midfield, and Hollington squares it back to Porches, and out wide on the near side, David Martinez. Lovitz touches it away from David, who was lazy with the ball there, to Madrigal. Down the left wing, Kassem. Space here, he's got options. Right along the touchline, back to Lovitz in support. Madrigal knocks it down here for Corcoran. Long way from goal, he's actually dribbling back towards midfield. 15-yard pass down the line to Kassem. Into the channel now, Madrigal popping up, dribbling, tries to get around Porches, stood up, the foul is called just outside of the 18 on Ryan Porches. It's a free kick for Nashville. 20th minute, and a very dangerous opportunity with the likes of Hani Mukhtar or Espinosa available on it. Madrigal didn't do anything special, kicked it past Porches, and Porches just stepped in his way. Madrigal looked like he got hit in the lower midsection there where you don't want to be hit. Looks like he's going to be all right. Tough blow, but he got up. Rubio Vasquez is going to walk off the 10 yards here and put the wall inside the 18 for LAFC. Mukhtar is over it with Espinosa. Thomas Assol setting up the wall on the near post, which is his right, Nashville's left side of offense. Lovitz is there with the left foot. This looks to be Hani looking for a brace here. He's already got the first goal of the game. It's 1-0 Nashville. We played exactly 20 minutes. LAFC with a three-man wall. Mukhtar and Lovitz are there. Will Hani actually send us to the back or take a shot? Here it comes. Tries the near post and in. It's a stunner from Hani Mukhtar from 25 yards out. And he has doubled the lead. It's 2-0. For the fifth straight game, LAFC are trailing at 1 point, 2-0. With the crowd going crazy at Geodis Park. Hani Mukhtar, his two goals in the game have given Nashville the 2-0 lead. Now his fourth and fifth goals of the season. And for Mukhtar, it's his fourth goal against LAFC in just his fifth appearance all time. What a corner or set piece here. This free kick run to perfection around the wall, over the wall. Hassan might have got a little fingertip to it, but couldn't keep it out. To the near post and in, it's 2-0 Nashville. And again, Nashville has created very little offense.

up and play by Denis Bawonga. Running his defender to the end line and crossing it in. Davi made the run in the middle. And Martinez with the tap in. His fifth goal of the season at LAFC are right back in this match. Getting a replay now. Davi takes it to the end line from Denis off the assist and just buries it. Denis with a great ball through the middle, beating Schwaki easily, and David was there to tap it in. Oh, the magic season of the young Venezuelan continues. We're midway through the first half. It's already 2-1. Lovitz, these two teams are so good. Porges, Tafari, Eustaquio settles, chips it forward, looking for Denis there. It's too far for him, and Palacios cleans it up to Baker Whiting. What a game so far. You got to settle in, though. Acosta near midfield. Boy, that kind of shocked Nashville a bit. They were cruising at 2-0, and now LAFC have cut the lead. All the way back, Palacios. Acosta again helping out on that right channel. He played all the way back to Schwaki. Sun going to try to pressure the 24-year-old, but he gets it off his foot nicely to Palacios in the corner. Dribbling forward. Kennedy steps up. Hopes Tillman to win it away. Near midfield, Timothy. Nicely done. Oh, and then Tillman gets floored by a very frustrated Palacios. That's the kind of thing that should be a yellow card right there. Palacios is clearing out Tillman because he's frustrated by losing the ball. It's not a malicious foul. It wasn't particularly dirty or anything, but it's just clearly a purposeful foul. Martinez on the near side will play it back over to Porges and support all the way back to Tafari. Boy, did LAFC need that one. 24th minute, a quick response to that second Nashville goal. To Martinez, the goal scorer on this right wing. Trying to take on the defender. Cuts Kassem back into the middle. Trying to leave it for Sun. It's deflected by the second defender. And Lovitz sends it up to midfield. But Eustaquio cuts it off nicely to Porges. And now Tafari in the center circle. And LAFC are back in possession. Good little ball, Schwanier. Back to Tafari. Nashville now retreating all the way back to midfield to set up defensively. Right wing, Hollington leads it into the run of Martinez. Looks like he's onside. Flag stays down in the corner. Martinez attacking the 18. Cuts into the area. Left-footed shot saved by Schwaki. And he hangs on. Oh, David trying to pick out that back corner there. Looking for something special again. Schwaki still on the ball. We'll just bowl it out now to Palacios. Pressure from Sun. Acosta back to Schwaki along the end line here. Denis pressuring, and so is Tillman. Forward there, nicely chested down by Espinosa, cut off by Eustaquio to find Denis Bawonga. And he's up near midfield, though. He'll play it back to Segura in support. Well done, LAFC, on the counter of press. 25th minute, 2-1, though, Nashville. What a game we've got. What a start. Juanier on the channel, good turn on the left wing, finding Tillman, leading it to Denis Bawonga. 1v1 here on that far side with Baker Whiting again, trying to take the end line. This time cuts to his right foot, cutting it back onto his left. Denis, shot saved, Schwaki. Still loose in the area and cleared. Baker Whiting is being owned by Bawonga. On that wing, LAFC let him run out of play. It'll be a throw-in. Segura takes it quickly. Throws it back towards midfield. Eustaquio. Oh, Denis Bawonga is really playing well to start this match. He is owning Reed Baker Whiting 1v1. They're going to have to send more players at him. Bawonga with a great setup on the goal from David Martinez. What an assist. Tafari at midfield. Schwanier in the center circle, back to Kosi. There's nobody for Nashville in LAFC's defensive half. They are waiting to attack the ball in midfield. Porges, wide not a Hollingshead. Here they come. Now Nashville will try to attack. Hollingshead cuts it right around the defender, takes it to the right foot, leading the run of Sun. Too far, just a bit. Cut off there by Palacios. Short little ball to Acosta from Schwaki. Acosta out wide on the left side. Waleji back to Acosta near the end line. Martinez attacks, nearly steals it away, and Schwaki has to clear it out. It's a throw-in for LAFC. Oh, what pressure there from David Martinez, forcing the turnover and a throw-in for LAFC. 27th minute. This game has had a little bit of everything already. 2-1 Nashville. Thrown it to Schwanier. Back now to Porges. Squares it to Tafari in the center circle. Nashville will try to come up and pressure. Mukhtar is in front of Tafari. They're trying to cut off passing lanes. It hasn't worked yet. Tafari not trying to go forward. Rubio Vasquez is going to stop play. Not sure. I think there was a second ball. Yeah, second ball came out of the... They had to get a ball person to retrieve it there in the corner.

So it wasn't near play, but he had to stop play. 28th minute. LAFC are on the ball, so they'll get it back here on the drop. They throw it up, give it up to Sun. Trying to lay it into the run of Timothy Tillman. Into the area, gets tripped up by Baker Whitey. No call. Vasquez says he got the ball. And Schwaki will chase it down. Oh, Tillman didn't like that call. Right to the top of the 18. Timothy Tillman is the most fouled player on LAFC. Schwaki rolls it out here to Waleji. Crowd trying to get behind Nashville. LAFC are doing a good job really pressuring Nashville. Back to Schwaki at the 6. Hits it off his foot. Palacios wide, not a Baker Whiting along the touchline. Goes down the line. It's a bad ball and out of play. Again, Nashville just giving the ball away too easily there. Late in the 28th minute, black and gold thrown in all the way to Porches in the center of the park, just before midfield. Short ball to Hollingshead into the center circle, Schwanier. Ryan will turn and play it back to Porches. Pressure here coming up for Nashville now. Tafari on the ground. Good ball here to Schwanier. Leaves it for Eustachio and out wide to Segura near midfield. Stefan Eustachio now on it. Just before the strike. On the ground at Tillman in the offensive zone. Turns through the center circle and squares it off to Porches with a little bit of space. Down that right wing, looking for the run here of Hollingshead. Battling here with Waleji. Hollingshead wins the ball away along the touchline. Back to Martinez, 30 from goal. David, good ball towards Sun. He curled it inside too much. Sun made the run. David apologizes and Sun gives him the thumbs up as it goes all the way out for a goal kick. But a good thought there. What a run by Sun Heung-min. David spotted it but couldn't deliver the right ball. Waleji on the 6. He's got Schwaki to his right. He is the left center back here and he'll play it across to Schwaki. Pressure coming from LAFC. Settles on the right foot, the keeper. Plays it out wide to Reed Baker Whiting. Into the corner, back to Palacios. Short ball across to back to Schwaki, who chips it forward right over the head of Reed Baker Whiting and out of play. Good forward pressure by LAFC. Segura with another throw here in the 30th minute. I think LAFC, if they can get one back here, it could be coming soon. You've got to be careful defensively, no doubt, on the counterattacks. Palak, Porches, back now to midfield, Tafari. And again, Nashville kind of just flips a switch and then begins to press. They're kind of waiting at midfield. Porches, he'll go down the line again, though. Good ball here. Hollingshead into the run of Davi into the corner. Martinez near the end line, puts it on the left foot. Good ball towards Sun at the top of the area. Cut off there by Acosta, but LAFC keep it in. Hollingshead squares it back in the middle. Schwanier, 35 for goal. Tries the one-touch pass to Eustachio forward. It's a little bit too far forward. And Espinoza tries to find Baker Whiting. Stolen by Tillman to the end line. Tillman along the end line, shot into the side netting. Goal kick. Oh, he didn't have the angle, but he didn't have a lot of help with him. And he tried to beat Schwaki, who went down on the ground. And Tillman put it to the side netting. Initial call was goal kick by the referee. Tillman can't believe it. Right along the end line. Oh, that was close. What a play by Timothy Tillman. Nearly had that one. And it was changed to a corner kick. So it is Geneva Wong on the far side. In swinger, here it comes. Plays it short instead. Eustachio back to Martinez, 35 for goal on that left wing. Back to Eustachio. So LAFC want to maintain some possession. Eustachio's going to chip it to the backside. Tafari there. Schwaki gets a little touch on it. Nicely punched all the way out to Corcoran. Plays it in the middle. Mukhtar back to Corcoran. They're trying to hit with the counterattack. Corcoran to the outside of the foot, looking for the run of Magical. Hassall comes in place. Sweeper keeper to knock it away. Thomas Hassall came 20 off his line to knock it all the way out near midfield and out of play. Throw in Nashville. They tried to hit on that counter through Kassam and Corcoran, but LAFC and Thomas Hassall were ready. 32nd minute. This has been a really interesting first half. Lovitz throws it in all the way along the ground. Hollingshead and Madrigal got tied up. No call there. Hollingshead looks a little shaken up as Madrigal landed on him. But it's no call, and LAFC chase it down. Now Tafari on the ball. Kosi. 32nd minute. Squares into Segura. Espinoza tries to close it. He goes forward to midfield to Tillman. On the diagonal back to Tafari with a little bit more space. Leading it to Porches, 10 yards before midfield. Ryan tries a ball looking for Martinez. Cut off there by the head of Lovitz in the channel to Kassam. Poor second touch by Kassam. Eustachio trying to dig it out and does. Nicely done to Timothy Tillman. That's Stefan Eustachio. Brilliant. Out wide on that far side, Mwanga. Support from Sun, 35 from goal. Sonny dribbling across to Tillman.

0: switches it all the way across to an open Martinez on the right wing. Naveen just outside of the 18, leaves it for Schwanier. Chips it into the run of Hollingshead towards the end line. Hollingshead's cross to the backside. Did he out of the air with a right foot? And it deflects off of Baker Whiting and out for a corner kick. Oh, did he try to one-time it from 13? And Baker Whiting blocked it. Corner kick LAFC. A blistering first half here. 33rd minute. Denis Bouanga with the outswinger, or in-swinger from that far side. Remember, last time he played it short. Options in the middle aplenty here. LAFC trail 2-1. Denis curler, near post. Headed away there by Palacios, top of the area. Tillman gets ahead back. Baker Whiting with another head out towards Espinoza. Cutting it onto his right foot. Espinoza looking for their own Mukhtar. He launches it a little too far there. Hassall comes out to head it away for a throw in Nashville. Good job by Thomas Hassall. Came out again about 30 yards from his own goal. Sweeper keepering it out for a throw in Nashville on the far side. Espinoza is there. Two goals on just three shots on goal from Nashville. LAFC have six shots on goal, one goal so far. A couple of big saves from Brian Schwacki. Thrown into Nashville's Corcoran. Back to Palacios. Right near midfield. Corcoran on the ground, a good ball forward. Acosta flipping it out to Espinoza on that wing. Back heels it to Baker Whiting in the corner. Tries to get through defenders. It's cut away there nicely by Denis Bouanga helping out. Segura back to Eustachio. He's going to try the long ball, looking for the run of Davi. Just too far. There were two defenders back, to be fair. And it goes all the way to Schwacki, who settles it right back to Palacios, the right center back near midfield. He's going to launch it long. Headed away by Segura. Right to Timothy Tillman near midfield. Gets his pocket picked nicely by Acosta. Back into the right wing. Espinoza down the line. Madrigal all the way on that right side. Holds it up. Plays it back. Supporting there is Corcoran. It's taken off the ball by Bouanga. Tillman on the ball here now. Timmy with a good ball forward to Martinez. 2v2. Waiting for the run of Sun. Cuts it into Sun on the right side. Met there by Willeggi. Sun gets it poked away. Oh, and over out to Schwanier. And Kassem comes in and steals it away. Willeggi with good defensive work on Sun there. Ball deflected by Schwanier off an attempted clearance by Lovich. And Schwanier digs it away. Matthew Schwanier, 35 for goal. Tillman on the ground to Martinez. Good ball forward to Martini in the area. His first touch gets away from him a bit. Baker Whiting comes across to knock it away. Oh, LAFC. Applause from Mark Dos Santos in the bench area. Still 2-1 Nashville. LAFC are piling on the pressure. 36th minute. Thrown into Porches. Eustachio cutting it to Schwanier. Hollingshead back to Schwanier. Tries to go down the line to Martinez, and Schwanier apologizes that he knocked it out of play and is frustrated with himself. Good work by Schwanier. Just couldn't keep that pass in to Davie. Throw in Nashville. I got to tell you, these two teams are going at it tonight on Sunday night. Soccer showdown here. It has been a good one. 2-1 Nashville, 36th minute. Both teams very active tonight. A lot on the line here. This is a big game, Palacios. Mukhtar coming all the way back in 10 yards deep in his defensive half on the ball with the right foot on that right channel. Plays it back to Palacios, and LAFC will defend right around midfield. Palacios not trying to force the issue too much here. Squared off to Willeggi. Wide to the near side. Lovitz, the left back, just before midfield on the left foot. Dribbles it into the offensive zone. Everybody giving him the space. Now he switches it back all the way to Palacios in the defensive zone. The right center back out wide to the right back. Baker Whiting in midfield. Leaves it there for Brian Acosta. 10-yard ball to Baker Whiting wide and plays it right back to Acosta in support. Nobody pressing for LAFC. 37th minute. Little breather here for the black and gold. They've been going at it. Willeggi. 15-yard pass down the wing. Kassem popping up to get it. Dribbling in the left channel, 35 from goal, trying to work it around Schwanier. Leaves it there with a back heel to Lovitz, who has to recover in traffic all the way back to Willeggi at midfield. Center circle now, Acosta switches it to Baker Whiting on the ground of the right back in the offensive half. Plays it back now to Palacios, right at the center spot. 37th minute and late in it, 2-1 Nashville. Corcoran. Palacios, center circle. Not not a lot of space. He's got Espinosa coming forward here to help. Espinosa on the ball. Leaves it there for Baker Whiting. 45 yards to roll, and he'll play it back to Corcoran at midfield. Again, LAFC kind of just half-heartedly pressing, getting a little bit of their wind back here in defensive position. Waleji. 38th minute. Dribbling. Now stops it. Plays it back to Palacios. And now Corcoran to the center circle. Leaves it there for Kassim. Back to Corcoran. Wide to the far side. Baker Whiting sneaking up. Tries the one-time little flick forward. Finds Hani. I thought he was offside. Flag stays down. Into the area now. Acosta popping up with a right-footed shot. Blocked by Porges. And it rolls to Saul along the end line. Nicely done by Ryan Porges to block that shot from Brian Acosta. Saul rolls it out on this right wing. Hollingshead back to Porges. Good ball on the ground. Schwanier with a one-touch to Hollingshead. Pulls it back on the left foot. And we'll play it back to safety there. Eustachio. Schwanier and all the way back now to an open Porges. Right leaves it for Eustachio. Good work by LAFC. Up to midfield. Sun out wide to Hollingshead on the right wing. Not a lot of options. He'll play it back. Schwanier. Eustachio at midfield. Leads the run of Sun into the offensive half. Sun with his head up. Lays it for Tillman. He's got Denis out wide. Uses him. Bowanga. Oh! Baker Whiting slipped. Denis kind of ran it into him. And Segura's on the ball in the corner now. Back to Denis. It's touched away momentarily by Palacios. Kept in play on that right wing by Espinosa. Dribbling across in the defensive half. He'll leave it into the run here of Kassim. Kassim takes it into the offensive zone of the left channel. Now he'll pull it back and wants everybody to settle it down near midfield. 39th minute. LAFC kind of winded here. They're, a couple of them are bent over there. They're playing hard, but they're going to take a little break here again, get a little more wind back to finish out this first half strong. They trail 2-1 in the 40th minute. They were down 2-0. They got a David Martinez goal almost immediately after the Nashville second goal from Hani Mukhtar. That's where we stand. Corcoran out wide to Lovitz. 35 off the end line. On the ground, Kassim trying to match it up with Madrigal. It's touched away by LAFC. Porges. Now Schwanier on the right wing. Good ball down the line. Oh, it hits Martinez. David thought he was going to let it run. It hit him in the back of the foot. Went out of play. That's a bit of a bad break there. David tried to let that go past him so he could beat the defender for speed. And it just nicked him and went out of play. Thrown into the back line. Palacios, good ball to Corcoran. It's wide open. Space all the way to near midfield. He's going to switch it instead to an open Reed Baker Whiting on the right wing. LAFC got to be careful here to finish this half. 40th minute. They're a little winded. Baker Whiting, Acosta, Hani Mukhtar popping up. It's 40 yards from goal. He's in for Corcoran. Now to Mukhtar again. Out wide. Baker Whiting. Mukhtar going to make a little run, but Baker Whiting doesn't have the angle. To Acosta on a square instead. Back to Corcoran. Acosta now. 40 yards from goal. Switches it and squares it off to Kassim in the middle of the field. Ahmed Kassim back to Acosta. Waleji. 41st minute. On the ground. Madrigal. Short little ball. Mukhtar. Plays it out to Baker Whiting. Wider still to Espinosa in the corner. 8 yards off the end line. Right at the edge of the 18. Puts it on the right foot. Cross. All the way through on the backside. Running it down is Lovitz. Just outside of the area. Lovitz on the left foot. Top of the 18. Chips into the backside. Waiting is Espinosa. Headed away by Segura. And it's a corner kick. Nicely done by Eddie to get there. The captain. All he can do is knock it out of play. It's a corner kick for Nashville SC. Christian Espinosa. Again on that right wing. He'll take it. Second corner of the match for Nashville. 3 for LAFC thus far. But it's 2 Hani Mukhtar goals that have Nashville in front. 2-1. David Martinez in the 22nd minute cut the lead. Espinosa setting it up. 42nd minute. He's got his right arm in the air. Plenty of options in the middle and at the top of the 18 for Nashville. What are they going to run here? Now the referee wants a word or two as Eustachio and Palacios went down in a heap. Looks like it was incidental. No real warning given out. But Nashville are back on it. Espinosa with a 4-yard run up. Here he comes. Looping ball to the top of the area. Knocked down, still loose. Cleared away by Eustachio into the run of David Martinez. Trying to get around Mukhtar. David beats him for speed, but coming across is Baker Whiting to knock it away. Good play there by Reed Baker Whiting, but oh, David Martinez showing off some speed there to get around Hani Mukhtar like he was standing still. Thrown into Tillman. Eustachio, 42 minutes gone. We're in the 43rd now. Sun coming back to midfield. He's playing back to one here, not wide of Wong on the right wing. He's still only 10 yards from midfield. Plays it back to Segura in support. And now all the way back to Tafari. Porches on the right center. Porches in midfield. Trying to chip it long towards Zabi. He chest it down, top of the area. Martinez tries to pop it forward, taken off the ball by the double team. Still loose. It sprays out wide to Mwanga. Edge of the 18. And he puts it on the left foot, into the area, towards the end line. And he cutting it back, top of the area, settled. Shot there by Sun. It's deflected and cleared. Lovitz will knock it down to Schwaki. So many legs in front of Sun Youngman, and again they block his shot. That is the defensive plan when you play LAFC. You must get in Sun's way with plenty of legs and whatever, just to block shots. Good effort there by Sun Youngman. Well, Edgy, kind of a light dribble there. Gets it forward, though, to Kasim. Almost dribbling into trouble, but he does play it back to Corcoran. Standing on the ball at the 18. 44th minute. LAFC pressing high. Turns and plays it back to Schwaki at the 6. And now LAFC would retreat a bit. Schwaki kind of imploring everybody to go long. He's going to essentially kick this one deep, looking for Espinosa. Good takedown, battling with Tafari. Espinosa trying to keep it in play. Tafari runs it down and steals it away. Segura just knocks it off of Espinosa. Throw in LAFC. That is great defensive work by Kosi Tafari. Midway through the 44th minute, they throw it into Hassall, who will leave it there for Porges. Top of the 18. Down the wing, 15-yard ball to Hollingshead, who's open. And he'll play it back in support as Eustachio in the defensive zone. On the ground into the offensive half. Oh, cut off there nicely by Corcoran. Leaving into the run of Mukhtar. Trying to send it forward, Espinosa. It's too far, and it's out for a goal kick. Espinosa never going to chase that down. Mukhtar took a little bit of a shot there defensively from LAFC, closing him down, and his poor pass kind of frustrating him. He claims he was fouled. The referee says no. 45th minute, goal kick LAFC. I think both teams would love to just get into the locker room now and regroup. 2-1 Nashville. It has been a blistering first half. Tafari chipping it out wide to Segura near midfield. Tillman now takes it down. Timmy back to Eddie, right there in support. Sun and Segura knocking it back and forth a bit at midfield. Now Sun and Schwanier back to Segura. Midway through the 45th minute, we'll see how much stoppage time might be added on. Into the middle, Schwanier out wide to the far side to Bowonga. Leaves it there. Gets it right back from Eustachio. Then he on the right foot tries a long sweeping and switch. Hollingshead takes it down nicely at the edge of the 18. Back to Porges in support. Ryan will play it all the way back near midfield to Farah. And that's good from LAFC. We are into stoppage time at Geodis Park. 3 minutes added on. LAFC have plenty of time here. Segura, 45 from goal. From the edges of the Nashville defense. Juanier trying to break it with a good pass to Sun. Sun into the middle to Tillman. Needs some help. So many yellow shirts around him, but play it back to Segura. Turns and needs some support. Eddie all the way back to Tafari at midfield. Down the wing with a good ball to Hollingshead along the touchline. Squares it into the middle to Sun. Near the center circle, dribbling forward. Sun on the ground to Martinez. Nearly taken off the ball, and he is by Lovitz. But Eustachio gets there first to bang it forward. It'll be out of play for a goal kick. Eustachio just making sure nobody got free for Nashville there. Goal kick, Brian Schwaki. And Nashville SC, nearly a minute into the 3 minutes of stoppage time in this blistering first half. 2-1 Nashville. LAFC 11 shots in the first half, 6 of them on goal. 5 shots for Nashville, 3 on target. 2 goals from Hadi Mukhtar and a goal from David Martinez. Schwaki sending everybody along for this goal kick. Finally puts the right foot through it down the middle of the field. Deep. Porges with a header strong back towards the offensive half. Getting there first, Waleji. He'll play it back under pressure from Martinez to Schwaki. Hits it off the side of his foot, down the middle of the field, deep. Chested down there nicely by Madrigal to Kasem. Corcoran trying to get it back. Lovitz does. Good ball into the middle here. Acosta sprays it out to Baker Whiting into the attack. The right back leaves it there for Espinosa. 40 yards from goal. Back to Mukhtar in support. Halfway through the 3 minutes of stoppage time. Nashville back on the ball. Mukhtar out wide. Espinosa now to midfield. Palacios sits there with it. Gets it right back from Corcoran. Now pressure there from Tillman. Call a foul on Tillman. Oh, that was weak. Timmy doesn't mind. 2 minutes gone of the three of stoppage time. Nashville playing into the near side of the switch to Lovitz. On the ground, good ball into the middle. Madrigal just outside of the 18. Plays it out wide to Kazem on this near side. 25 off the end line. Back to Corcoran in support. Squares it there to Costa. Turns and switches it all the way across to Palacios, open in midfield. Down the wing, a 15-yard ball. Baker Whiting on the right wing. This is good ball movement. Into the run of Espinosa in the corner. He's wide open. Espinosa to the end line. Crosses it hard to the backside. And nearly put in by Madrigal. Asal trying to get a hand on it as it whizzed through. Didn't touch it. And Madrigal was on the backside and nearly knocked it in. Kaiser Permanente, the official team physicians of LAFC. What a ball here by Christian Espinosa. This will be final play probably the first half. 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Ball put in, and the referee, Rubio Vasquez, blows his whistle on a really beautiful and fast first half for a neutral observer. LAFC still with work to do, though. They trail 2-1 to Nashville SC at halftime at Geodis Park. Stick around. Halftime show coming up next, right here on the home of the black and gold at ESPN LA.
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0: Well, some good news, bad news after 45 minutes for LAFC. The bad news is they trailed 2-1. The good news is it was a pretty crisply played first half by both teams, including LAFC. They actually put a lot of pressure on Nashville through the first 45 minutes. And if LAFC can continue that in the second half, they're going to be right in this match to the very end. But right now, trailing 2-1 at the break. Let's go to the highlights of this one. And boy, there were plenty to talk about. Early in this match, LAFC, 5th minute, Sun Heung-min with a very good opportunity here. What a play by Sun in traffic. Fired all the way back to midfield. Willeji settles it to Corcoran. He gives the ball away to Sun. Sun dribbling down the middle of the field. 1v3. Sun still going through the middle. Sun on the ball into the area. Sun shot and saved by Schwaki and up into the crowd. Oh, what a save by Brian Schwaki to deny Sun Heung-min. You wouldn't exactly call it a complete breakaway, but Sun got through the defense with lightning quickness and had a shot that Schwaki came out and denied. Good closing the angle, and in fairness, Jason Palacios came over defensively as well to make it difficult on Sun. It was 1v4, and he almost got it by, but what a save from Schwaki. Yeah, it really was a great save there early. And then really against the run of play, frankly, in the 13th minute, Nashville hit LAFC with really a punch in the nose from Hani Mukhtar. Thrown in and out work to the Jason Palacios, the right center back, dribbling all the way up to midfield before LAFC. Trying to stop it, now it's Acosta on the ground. Mukhtar gets it right back from Baker Whiting. Mukhtar on the ground, top of the area, Montreal. Back to Mukhtar at the 6, he buries it. And it's a goal for Nashville. Hani Mukhtar went right through the defense, gets the return pass from Warren Montreal, and it's 1-0 Nashville in the 13th minute. Just like that, right down the field, as easy as you like for Nashville, and the home side has the early lead. Boy, that's against the run of play, as they say. Nashville won't mind that at all, and it's Hani Mukhtar with a goal, and it is his 4th of the season. Good, really well-timed work between the two players. Yeah, it really was. Good goal there by Nashville. A tough way to give up a goal early when you've been having the possession and really having the run of play. And then just 8 minutes later, after a foul on Ryan Porteous, Mukhtar sets up for a set piece from 25 yards out. LAFC with a 3-man wall. Mukhtar and Lovitz are there. Will Hani actually send us to the back or take a shot? Here it comes. Tries the near post and in. It's a stunner from Hani Mukhtar from 25 yards out. And he has doubled the lead. It's 2-0. And for the 5th straight game, LAFC are trailing at 1 point. 2-0. And the crowd going crazy at Geodis Park. Hani Mukhtar. His 2 goals of the game have given Nashville the 2-0 lead. Now his 4th and 5th goals of the season. And for Mukhtar, it's his 4th goal against LAFC and just his 5th appearance all time. What a corner or set piece here. This free kick run to perfection around the wall, over the wall. Hassal might have got a little fingertip to it, but couldn't keep it out. To the near post and in, it's 2-0 Nashville. Great goal there from Hani Mukhtar, his 2nd of the match. But just seconds, and I mean seconds later off the restart, David Martinez and a beautiful setup from Denis Bouong on the left wing. On the ground, good ball into Tillman to the left channel. Looking for the run of Denis. Denis, 20 from goal. 1v1 with Baker Whiting, way out wide. Denis trying to take the 18. Denis into the area to the end line. Crosses into the six. And in! Martinez knocks it in! What an assist from Denis Bouong, and David is there to cut the lead to 2-1. A beautiful setup and play by Denis Bouong, running his defender to the end line and crossing it in. David made the run in the middle, and Martinez with a tap in, his fifth goal of the season, and LAFC are right back in this match. Getting a replay now, David takes it to the end line from Denis off the assist and just buries it. Denis with a great ball through the middle, beating Schwaki easily, and David was there to tap it in. Oh, the magic season of the young Venezuelan continues. So still 2-1 Nashville at halftime after those three blistering goals. This copyrighted audio cast of Major League Soccer may not be retransmitted, reproduced, or rebroadcast without the express written consent of Major League Soccer. Expect more of the same action coming up in the second 45 minutes. It's Nashville SC 2, LAFC 1 after 45 at Geodis Park. Stick around. Second half kickoff coming up next right here on the home of the black and gold, ESPN LA.
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7: This is Tafari, number 91, Los Angeles Football Club. 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

Welcome back. Second half kickoff moments away here. LAFC trailing Nashville in Nashville at Geodis Park 2-1 after a really crisp and interesting first half. Two goals by Hani Mukhtar, and then a goal a minute after the second Hani Mukhtar goal from David Martinez and a beautiful assist from Denis Bouwanga. That's where we stand, 2-1 to the home side. That was Denis' fifth assist in MLS play this season. He took the defender on, went to the end line, whistled a cross in, and David was there to tap it home past Brian Chouaki, and LAFC got right back into the match and really kind of dominated the first half in a lot of stretches. Honestly, if you're looking at expected goals, now again, that's just a stat that some people, you know, love, some people don't prefer. LAFC leading in expected goals in the first half 1.6 to 0.7. So it was a bit of dominance there by LAFC, but Nashville, behind the special skills of Hani Mukhtar and Christian Espinosa and the play of Warren Madrigal, lead 2-1 before this second half kickoff. Two teams huddling up here just before this kick as we get ready for this second half. And it has been a very, very good first 45 minutes. There's no two ways about that for Nashville and LAFC. Really good stretches, honestly, for both at times in that first 45 minutes. Geodis Park, though, was on fire until David tapped that one home just seconds after their second goal. Kind of took the wind out of the crowd as well, and LAFC were really more in control all the way to the final first half whistle, but couldn't break through again. Brian Schwach made a couple of big saves in that first 45 minutes. LAFC still trailing 2-1. A little bit later start here to this second half. Taking a little longer than usual. That's okay. Both teams kind of huddling up again. Bit of a warm evening. Not a lot of humidity at the kickoff, so not a bad night to play, certainly. LAFC will go right to left as I watch it in the second half. Nashville will be over the ball to begin it. Hani Mukhtar gets it from Rafael Rubio Vasquez. And we are nearly ready for this second half kick. Black and gold trying to stop a losing streak here. Referee blows the whistle, and Mukhtar plays it all the way back to Brian Acosta, the defensive midfielder. He turns, plays it back to the back line. Palacio squares it off. Waleji and out wide to Daniel Lovitz, the left back. Same 22 that finished the first half. Played forward, Porches gets knocked down there by an over-aggressive Madrigal, Warren Madrigal, the Costa Rican, who comes back to apologize to Porches, who's slow to get up. Kind of got undercut there, and nothing intentional by Warren Madrigal. Porches appreciates the help from Madrigal as he gets up here. In the first minute of the second half, free kick LAFC. They take it back to Tafari, the left center back. He's in the middle of the park, though. Leaves it for Porches. He's going to chip it long, looking for the run of David Martinez. It's too far inside, knocked down by Waleji. Right to the right foot of Corcoran, who sends it to midfield. Porches heads it up high. Corcoran gets another head on it. Defensively battling is Schwanier, trying to win it away. He's double-teamed. Kassem is going to dig it out. Plays it into the middle. It's cut off momentarily by Eustachio. Now Porches will blast it forward. It's going to be out of play. Throw in Nashville deep in their own defensive half. A minute into the second half, and Nashville leading 2-1 on a brace by Hani Mukhtar. He's on the hat-trick here. Played back to Schwaki, who gets it off his foot to Baker Whiting, the right back. Down the line, 20-yard ball towards midfield. Mukhtar trying to get around Eustachio. Cuts him off, and he draws the foul on Mukhtar. Well done by Stephanie Eustachio to win that defensively. He shares a handshake with Mukhtar. No hard feelings on a tough foul there. And LAFC play it through the back line all the way across to Hollingshead on the restart here. 90 seconds into the second half. Porches back to Tafari. Higher pressure from Nashville, forcing it off his foot to Segura. Eddie's going to launch it towards midfield. Take down nicely there by Eustachio. Touched away momentarily, but Schwanieri leaves it there for Sun. Sun driving down this left wing, gets around the defense of Palacios. He's pushed down, and a foul is called. Yeah, if you don't call that foul, you're not going to call anything. Palacios helps up Sun right along the sideline, and Sun will play it quickly backwards here and get it right back near midfield. Tafari, 48th minute. Porches. Back to Tafari, and Nashville are bunkered in a little bit now. Porches. Down the right wing, diagonal ball of 15-yarder to Hollingshead along the touchline. Dribbling forward slowly, and he'll pull it back out of Porches in support. As Nashville are in good defensive position here, but LAFC are patient. Tafari, now he's going to try to switch the pitch with a long ball towards the knee. Cut off there with a head by Baker Whiting. Back to Schwaki. Grabs it along the touchline or end line there and rolls it out a bowling style
to Wileggi. Maxwell Wileggi right at the edge of the 18. Here comes Sun, forcing it back to Schwaki at the 6. Ball into the middle. Tillman trying to attack it, but it's knocked away by Acosta to Baker Whiting on this near side. Slows it down and then plays it to Mukhtar. Back to Acosta, nearly taken off his foot by Schwanier, but he wins it all the way through to Wileggi. Space on the left wing. Wileggi dribbling down. He's got Lovitz on that wing and feeds him into the offensive half. The left back Lovitz puts it on the left foot. Crosses it in. Hits his own teammate in the back. Kassem loose in the area. Porteous loses it to Kassem. Tries to swing it through. It goes all the way through to the backside. Segura chases it down and knocks it off the foot of Hani Mukhtar, and out of play for a throw in LAFC. Almost really an accidental offensive foray there by Nashville after a mistake there by LAFC. 49th minute. Segura with a throw, 12 yards off the end line here. Deep in his own half, still looking. Throws it down the line to Eustachio, settles. Squares it now to Tillman in traffic. Oh, good through ball here. Denis in the middle of the park. Gets around Corcoran like he's standing still. Denis still driving. He's got Martinez on the right. Tries to lay it into the run of Martinez. It's cut off beautifully there by Daniel Lovitz. Into the middle. Still pressure from LAFC, forcing it back to Schwaki. Puts it on the left foot, launching it down that left wing. Only as far as Hollingshead, who settles it for himself. Back into the middle. Good ball and a square to Eustachio. On the ground to Martinez. Back to Eustachio. Finds Sun. 25 from goal. Sun on his left foot, trying to cut it through. He's quadruple teamed, and Palacios drills it out for the throw in on the far side. Desperate defending there by Nashville against Sun Youngman. 50th minute. Sun is just like inches away from breaking in on his own. Tafari, good little ball in the channel there. Nice turn by Schwanier on the right foot, switching it across here. Reid Baker-Whiting heads it down, but it's right to Denis. Edge of the 18, Denis on the right foot, into the middle. Leaves it for Sun, puts it on the left foot, looking for an angle. Sun instead feeds Segura towards the end line. Eddie's cross into the middle, deflected and headed away. And Espinoza pops it backwards towards Baker-Whiting. Out of play for a corner kick. Good pressure by Segura, forcing the set piece here. First corner of the second half, fourth of the match for LAFC. We've played 50 minutes of this game. LAFC trailing 2-1. Sun will have the corner, and he takes it short to Denis. In the corner, on the left foot, puts it on his right to Sun, edge of the 18. Leaves it for Eustachio. On the ground in the middle, Tillman from 30 yards. Hounded there by Espinoza. Tillman works it around him to the edge of the 18. Tillman still going. Leaves it for Bowanga. On the right foot, Denis in the area. Tries the curling shot. Back post is high. Denis apologizes to his teammates, but I love that effort. He is feeling it tonight. And that one missed by plenty, but it was a good effort. He knew it right away that it was going high, but I love that he was getting a little space. And Schwaki would not have gotten there. It had to be perfect to beat Brian Schwaki, but it wasn't. And yet a good effort now puts the ball down to Wileggi on the left side of the six. Squares it across to Schwaki on the other side. Here comes pressure on his right foot, chipping it out towards Baker Whiting. Heads it forward. Nicely done there to Brian Acosta. He's dribbling to midfield. Acosta with a pass towards Espinoza, cut off by Tafari, leaving it for Eustachio. Squares it out to Tillman at midfield. This is good play by both teams. Down the wing to Eustachio. Still, it's 3v8. Out to Denis in the corner. Double team. Back to Eustachio. Tries to feed the run of Denis, who cut inside. Eustachio left it a little heavy, and it's out of play for a corner. But immediately, Denis shakes hands with Eustachio, gives him a high five. Eustachio's frustrated, but Denis loved the thought. Just didn't quite pull it off. That was kind of the way Nashville scored their first goal on that give-and-go early. Schwaki on the restart here. In trouble. He launches it long down the right wing. Segura can just chest it down, but it's right to Acosta, who flips it forward to midfield. It's deflected, and Hollingshead wins it away, but it's too hot for Martinez. That's a poor ball by Hollingshead. Lovitz has it now, dribbling up towards midfield, into the offensive half. Lovitz thought about leaving it for Kassem, pulls it back around to the right foot, plays it to Corcoran at midfield to Acosta. Now to Corcoran again, and to Palacios, and LAFC will reset defensively. 53rd minute. Palacios chipping it down the right wing, headed there by Baker Whiting, but cut off by Denis, and he gets fouled there by Espinoza. That's good defensive work by Bowanga. Baker Whiting was trying to head it back into play towards Espinoza, and Denis had tracked all the way back with Espinoza, the dangerous right winger, to cut that off defensively. And then he suffered the foul as Espinoza stuck in the foot, so Bowanga couldn't get going. Free kick LAFC. They play it through the back line. Porteous now back to Tafari. High line by Nashville, about 40 yards from Hassall's goal. Here they come. Porteous from Tafari.
on the right foot, going to try to send it down the wing, looking for the run of Sun, just at the edge of the 18, and Schwaki gets there first. It's a bit of a wasted opportunity. I like the thought, but it wasn't executed the way Porges would have liked. Out wide, Corcoran. Lovitz dribbling down that left wing into the offensive half. Squares it there for Kassem. Back to Corcoran in support. 54th minute now, and Nashville are all getting into the offensive half. Acosta leaves it for Palacios, who does the same. Down the wing here, Baker Whiting, 35 off the end line. Squares it into the middle of the field. Acosta does the same to Corcoran on the left channel and leaves it for Lovitz, the left back. Nowhere to go forward. Corcoran in support. Matthew Corcoran pressured there, has to turn and play it back to midfield to Waleji. One times into Palacios. Pressure from Denis. Down the wing, Baker Whiting. A ball to Acosta, who just tries to flip it forward. No one making the run. It's going to curl into the area where Hassall is waiting for it in front of Madrigal. Hassall bowls it all the way across to Porges. He plays it down the wing. Open is Hollingshead. Right at midfield is Ryan. He'll stop the ball there and play it back now to Porges in support. Center circle. Good ball movement here. Eustachio. Sun tries to turn Corcoran. He gets it touched away by Corcoran. Stolen away, but then LAFC dig it back. All the way back to Tafari, who turns and plays it to Hassall at the penalty spot. Nicely done by LAFC. Porges. They still trail 2-1. Hollingshead near midfield. Have not been able to find David yet, has LAFC in the second half. Tafari. Wide to the near side, Tillman at midfield. Needs some help. Well, good diagonal ball in the middle. Schwanier flipping it forward, but Sun had checked up his run. That's a wasted ball again. Matthew Schwanier, unnecessary there. Schwaki is just over it. He'll grab it now with pressure from Sun. Kind of sidewind it out to Waleji. Back to Schwaki. Good pressure from LAFC. He tries to chip it down this right wing. Headed by Reed Baker-Whiting, but Tillman read it and heads it to Denis. He gets taken off the ball, but it's going to be a corner kick for the black and gold. It's coming back Acosta to stab it away from Bawanga, but it goes all the way out for another corner kick. 56 minute. Acosta's a little frustrated with his team not clearing lines in the back. LAFC have done a good job pressuring, but they still trail 2-1. Boy, they could use one right here early in the second half. Fifth corner of the night for LAFC. Sun is over it. It'll be an in-swinging right footer if he decides to send it in. Plenty of options in the middle for LAFC. Send it into the mixer. Drops the left arm. Here it comes. In swinger. To the backside. Schwaki gets up and grabs it with both hands. Nicely taken by the 24-year-old keeper. And he'll just leave it there on the ground. Waleji does the same for Corcoran with the right foot. Corcoran dribbling forward on the left channel. Lovitz is next to him. He uses Daniel Lovitz near midfield. Still standing on the ball. Plays it back to Corcoran. In the middle. Waleji across to Palacios. LAFC retreating to defend in their own half now. Palacios. Diagonal ball here to Reed Baker Whiting. Back to Palacios. Nobody around him. Acosta. Forward. Espinoza tries to one time it out to Baker Whiting. He does a good job to kind of recover a poor ball. Right back to Acosta. Baker Whiting now making a run. Acosta out wide to the right back. 30 off the end line. Cutting it back. Good ball into the middle, just in front of Acosta, and cut off there nicely by Schwanier. Cleaned up by LAFC. Segura out wide to Bawanga, right along the sideline. Gets around Baker Whiting, gets held up, and no foul is called. Wow, that is such a bad no call by Rubio Vasquez, frankly. LAFC should have had a free kick. Waleji on that far side now. Back to Palacios. Pressure here higher from LAFC. Palacios at midfield. Still trying to chip it all the way into the middle to Madro. Great ball. Trying to cut around Porges. Oh, and they call a foul on Porges. He got all ball, and now he gets a yellow card. Oh, my goodness. Free kick, Nashville outside of the area, and that is, wow. Madrigal is down like a sack of hammers, but I got to get a replay. Maybe I was wrong. I might have missed this one, but it looked like Porges got the ball. That was a great ball, though, from Palacios to find Madrigal. No. Porges touched the ball first, but he did take down Madrigal. He's upset because he did hit the ball first. Kaiser Permanente, the official team physician.

positions of LAFC and another dangerous opportunity here for Nashville. Free kick about 24 yards from goal. This one's right in the middle of the park, though. Madrigal getting checked out by the training staff on the right leg. He'll be fine. Looks like they might be trying to work out maybe a little bit of a cramp here. 58th minute. But you know Denholm's rule about soccer. The amazing thing about cramp is it only hits teams that are winning. You never see a player who's losing cramp up, really. They should do a study on that. 59th minute now. This free kick is so dangerous. We saw Mukhtar with a golazo in the first half from 25 yards out. This one's about the same distance, but worse. It's right in the middle of the field. Hassall trying to set up another wall. Mukhtar's on the hat trick. He's already got both Nashville goals. They lead 2-1. 59th minute. This could be a really massive moment in this game. It is going to be Hani Mukhtar. There's no doubt about that. Hassall still trying to set the wall on this near post. Four men in this wall. Hassall bouncing around a little bit shaded to the left of center, but not much. Mukhtar's right in the middle of the field. From 25, here he comes. Over the wall and in. Mukhtar has done it again. He's on a hat trick now. And in the 60th minute, Nashville leads 3-1. And both fouls surrendered by Ryan Porches setting up these set pieces. Wow, those are some spectacular goals from Hani Mukhtar. There's no doubt about it. But Nashville now up 3-1. I mean, I could see that going in from a mile away. Never a chance for Hassall. Perfectly taken by Mukhtar. Up and over the wall and in. As soon as it left his foot, it was always going to be in the back of the net. Nobody more frustrated right now than Ryan Porches. And LAFC must now crawl out of another two-goal deficit with time running down, less than a half an hour in regulation to go. That's why you cannot foul Nashville anywhere around the 18. 61st minute, 3-1 Nashville. LAFC back on the ball with a whistle. They'll play it back to the back line. Segura. Higher pressure here from Nashville immediately. Tafari. Maybe trying to look for that knockout blow here, but that might have been enough. We'll see. LAFC look good offensively at times. Porches, long ball here towards David. Too deep in the corner, and it rolls out for a goal kick. And now Waleji trying to spur on the crowd here. They didn't need much help. Hani Mukhtar's hat trick has done plenty of that. 3-1 Nashville. The last time Nashville scored, LAFC responded within a minute. They're going to need to do the same thing here to get back into this one. But Nashville with a goal kick now. And when you're in this kind of a run, if you will, no breaks go your way either for LAFC. Kasem on the dribble, trying to lay into the run there was Madrigal. Back to Kasem. It's knocked out of play by Porches. It'll be a throw-in for Nashville. 62nd minute. If you're wondering, no Jacob Schaffelberg tonight. He's not available. We don't have word on if that's just rest. We know Hugo Lloris took an injury, a little knock in training, and that's why Lloris is out today. 62nd minute, all the way played back to Schwaki. LAFC needs something quickly here. Out wide to Baker Wedding. Takes it down near midfield. Bawanga there, hounding him and commits the foul. Pats Baker Whiting on the back. It's a free kick for Nashville. Late in the 62nd minute, Nashville in no rush here. They're working through the back line. Now Corcoran up near midfield. Plays it to Lovitz. The left back's into the offensive half. Dribbling slowly. Forward now with Kasem. Puts it on the right foot. This is without Sam Surridge. For Nashville, out injured, their leading scorer, but Hani Mukhtar with a hat trick so far. Ball forward to Mukhtar, great little turn, dribbling toward the 18, still going. Mukhtar into the area, lays it off. Baker Wedding cuts it back, top of the area, puts it on his left foot, Espinoza, leaving it for Kasem. It's too far in front of him, and Madrigal has to chase it into the corner. Battling with Hollingshead, ball goes out of play. No foul called.

to Martinez at midfield. David trying to get around Lovitz. Cuts it back to his left foot. Martinez still on the ball. Taken off the ball with a diving tackle from Acosta. Didn't have a lot of options, and Nashville got back nicely. Madrigal near midfield. Leaves it there for Lovitz. It's too far in front of him, and it'll be a throw-in, LAFC. Quickly taken by Hollings, and he throws it in. 64th minute. Black and gold need one quickly here. Tafari, diagonal ball down the left wing here. Denis Bawonga, long way from goal. Denis trying to take on two defenders. Cuts through, and Biker Whiting steals the ball away. Leaves him for Espinosa. He tries to dribble on, and Eustachio just steps in to take it away from him. Segura, Schwanier, and all the way back now to Porches, center circle. Hollingshead making the diagonal run. Feeds him, 35 off the end line. Hollingshead pulls it back. Now to Porches in support. All the way back to Tafari. Eustachio on the ground in the middle, Sun, but he's 35 from goal. Segura will leave it there for Sonny. Eddie back into the channel, Sun, turns right into traffic. Corcoran takes him off the ball. No foul called. Nashville trying to hit. Can't quite get the counter working as Mukhtar loses the ball at midfield to Eustachio. Gets it right back from Sun. Mukhtar pushes Eustachio off the ball, and the referee says play on. Is he ever going to call anything against Nashville? Lovitz. Midfield. 66 minute approaching here. Pulls it back for Corcoran. Lays it down the left wing. Lovitz into the channel here. Good ball, Kasim. Tries to find Madrigal on the diagonal. It deflects off of Porches, out of play for a throw-in. 66th minute. It's Hani Mukhtar 3, LAFC 1. Corcoran on that left side. Switches the pitch. Long, high, looping ball to the right wing. Chested down by Espinosa along the touchline. Plays it all the way back to midfield. Palacios. Pressure from Bawonga. Corcoran, though. Nice ball into the channel here. Kasam and Madrigal trying to get around the defense of Timothy Tillman, who wins it away. And then Madrigal commits a bad foul on Eustachio. And it's a yellow card issued quickly there. Actually, a bigger part of that was Kasam, who ended up the final launch in there. Him and Madrigal were trying to win the ball back. Eustachio bears the brunt of the Ahmed Kasem yellow card here. Out of control, and he just clipped Eustachio from behind. Nothing malicious in it. Just kind of lost his footing and was out of control trying to win the ball back. 67th minute confirmation there of the yellow. LAFC back at it. Porches out wide to Hollingshead on the right wing. Chips it down the line. It goes over the foot of David Martinez. Waleji chases it down. David just wins it back along the touchline and out of play off of Waleji. Thrown in quickly by Martinez. Schwanier, edge of the 18, squares it across Tillman. He's got Bawonga. Tillman takes a left-footed shot, deflects off of Nashville's defender Palacios, and out of play for a corner. Oh, I thought Tillman might have picked out the corner there. Legs came flying in from Nashville, and they knock it away. Corner kick, Sun, in-swinger on this near side. LAFC need a goal. They trail 3-1. They can really make this interesting here. 67th minute, here it comes. Near post, knockdown, and in! Nashville, an own goal! Did Denis get that final touch on that near post? I think it's going to be an own goal, and I don't care. 3-2. Black and gold are right back in it. Just what I called for, and they deliver. We'll see how they score it. I'll have to get a replay. It was in traffic. Bawonga might have got a touch on that near post. But what a ball delivered in by Sun. In any event, I'm going to get a replay of it here in the booth. Sun drove it to the near post. Oh, yeah. Did he got a touch? I don't know. They may give Denny credit for that. It was certainly off the defender and in. It may be credited to Bawonga. It doesn't matter. Yes, Denny Bawonga will get the goal in the 68th on the assist from Sun, as it was going on frame, but it was a lot of traffic in front of Denny. Deflected in off the boot of the defender. Madrigal and in. 3-2, Nashville. What a game. LAFC have continued to battle. Despite being down by two goals on two separate occasions, they're back in it, trailing 3-2. Play back to Palacios on the restart. 69th minute, all the way back to Schwaki. Pressure from Tillman.

ball there down that wing. Chested down by Madrigal to Kassem. Pulls it back to the right foot, into the middle. Wide open is Mukhtar. Dribbling to the 18. Mukhtar lays it out to Espinosa. Edge of the 18. On the right wing. Trying to drive to the end line. Crosses it in. Deflected it. Assol keeps it in. Nice work by Segura and Thomas Assol. He'll bowl it out here now to Palacios. Hollingshead's now on the ball. Dribbling through the right channel. Near midfield. Hollingshead. Sun checks up and he goes out wide instead. Played all the way back. Tyler Boyd has come in. The former Nashville SC man for David Martinez, 69th minute. Boyd came over as a free agent after leaving Nashville in the offseason. Played in the 70th minute now, Porches to Tafari. 3-2 Nashville, plenty of time in this game. Segura, good ball forward. Eustachy with time to turn. He plays it out wide to Tillman on the left wing. Denise in front of him. Timmy pulls it back though and plays it back to Eustachy in support. 45 yards from goal. Sends it into the center circle. Tafari will leave it for Porches on the right channel. Wide now to Hollingshead. Boyd comes back for the ball on the right wing. He's onside in the corner. Gets around Waleji momentarily to the end line, but Waleji touched it last, so Boyd lets it run out for a corner kick. LAFC back into the attack here. Sun comes all the way across to the far side. It was going to be an outswinging right foot. The last ball he delivered, Denis touched it on frame, and it went in off a Nashville defender for a Bowonga goal, his sixth of the season. Mark Delgado is in for LAFC. Ball sent in, it's loose, and touched away by Nashville for another corner kick. I don't know who Delgado subbed in for yet. I did not see the fourth official signboard. I'm more worried about these corner kicks. Sonny going to take another one here. Sent in near post. Porches with a flick on header is high. Not a bad effort there by Ryan Porches. A great ball by Sun Heung-min. Coming in now for Nashville, I see that sub. Alex Mwiel will come in for Ahmed Kassem, who has the yellow card. So Kassem's night is done here in the 71st minute. Alex Mwiel will come in. Fresh legs, a guy who hustles all over the pitch. It was Matthew Schwanier who was subbed out for Mark Delgado. Coming in is Alex Mwiel, the 30-year-old, making his 12th appearance of the season. No goals, no assists yet. Played short to Palacios on the goal kick. He launches it long. Knockdown header there, and a foul is called. Quickly taken by LAFC. Porches got pushed. Boyd has it near midfield. Out wide to Hollingshead, down that wing. Delgado on the ball. Dribbling forward now. Pulls it back and squares it off to Sun. Back to Delgado. Through traffic, it's cut off. Corcoran wins it to Mukhtar near midfield. Trying to find Espinosa's run, and it's right in front of Espinosa, not a play. Bad ball by Hani Mukhtar, but you can't fault him too much. He already has the hat trick, has Nashville leading 3-2 in the 72nd minute. LAFC trying to battle all the way back here after the goal by Denis Bouanga cut the lead. Into the channel, Sun, 35 from goal. Good turn. He plays it out wide to Boyd in the corner. 15 off the end line. Sun waiting for a return pass. Boyd feeds him top of the area. Sun on the left foot. Curling shot. Saves Schwaki. It deflects off Denis to the top of the area. Segura pushes it back to Bouanga in the area. Denis battling here. Cutting around Palacios. Into the area. Denis still on the ball. Tries to cross it. It's deflected away for a corner kick at the 6. Oh, Denis Bouanga. Making something happen there, forces the corner kick in traffic. What a shot from Sun and a save by Schwaki. Good curler with the left foot from Sun. It was going in, but Schwaki made a two-handed save. Sun takes it short to Denis, right along the end line, cutting around one defender, still loose. Top of the area, settles it for Tillman, right foot, trying to cut it to his left. Ball still loose in the area and swept away by Palacios. Only as far as Delgado, who tries to flip it all the way across, headed away by Espinosa towards midfield. Trying to dig it away is LAFC. Getting there first was Mwiel. Timlin is down because of it. They say play on. The ball sprung forward on the left wing. Mwiel send it forward. It's deflected away off, and the flag comes up for an offside. Now Mwiel's down behind the play as he lunged for that last ball. He's slow to get up. 74th minute approaching. 3-2 Nashville. What a battle this has been. LAFC play it on the restart. Here we go. Everybody's okay. Hollingshead. Double team near midfield. Gets it off his foot there to Boyd. He'll play it back to Porches in support in the defensive zone. 74.

0: minute. There is time, but, you know, time always seems to go blazing fast when you're trailing. So time is running down. Boyd near midfield. Nowhere to go. He'll send it down the line. That's a good ball to Delgado. Trying to cut it across into the middle to Tillman. He leaves it for Sun. He plays it back to Denis on this far side. Denis, right-footed curler, blocked by Palacios, out of play for a corner kick. Denis thought that might have been a handball on Palacios. Palacios waved off Denis, saying no way. And now LAFC are into the face of Ubio Vasquez to check this one out. They thought it was a handball. Sun's going to take a drink in the corner to give a VAR maybe another quick glance at it. But LAFC can't waste too much time. In swinging right-footed corner. Remember, they scored on the last one from Denis Bawanga from the ball from Sun. Sun drops the left hand. Oh, still waiting. Now he comes. Here it goes. Curler towards the backside. Schwaki has to catch it right along the back post. And takes it out of the air nicely. Runs it up to the 18, but there's really nowhere to go. He'll backpedal now. 75th minute. Schwaki puts it down. Short little ball to O'Brien Acosta. He plays it through the middle. Mukhtar out wide. Behind Reed Baker Whiting for a throw-in. Another bad giveaway by Mukhtar. Thrown into Eustachio. Bwanga. Tillman in the channel. Still dribbling. Plays it out to Denis. Denis gets around one defender, now double team, gets around all three. Denis crosses into the middle, swept away by Waleji. Still loose, Tillman trying to battle near the top of the area. Headed away by Palacios. Right to Hani Mukhtar. Mukhtar dribbling through the middle of the field. Gets fouled in traffic, and they call a yellow card. That's a goal. What a joke. I mean, that's just, Eddie can't believe the yellow there. It's 1v4. Segura's in the face of Ubio. That is what you call refereeing that is lazy, I'm sorry. And you know why? Because he's just giving the yellow as if you're stopping some counterattack. It was barely a foul, and then he gives the... It was 1v4! Hani Mukhtar is begging to be fouled there, referee. It's not a yellow card, but it's lazy refereeing right there. It's a foul, but it's not a yellow. Played back now, Waleji, all the way back to Schwaki. He's not stopping some breakaway. It was literally 1v4. In fact, Eddie doesn't want to foul him there, but he couldn't help himself. Wheel. It was well played by Mukhtar, to his credit, but the referee bought it hook, line, and sinker. Doesn't matter. We're back to live action. Waleji to Mukhtar. Gives the ball away to Tillman. 35 from goal. Tillman. Oh, and Mukhtar comes back to knock it away. To his credit, Mukhtar has been sloppy as can be after the third goal that he scored. It's been an amazing game for Mukhtar, but he did win that ball back. Palacios through the middle of the field. Wide open is Corcoran. Dribbling forward, Matthew Corcoran out wide to the left side. Waiting for it there is Madrigal coming back to help. 77th minute. LAFC cannot afford to give too much space and time to Nashville because the game is winding down. You're trailing 3-2. Acosta just touching it back and forth with Corcoran. Now LAFC will try to pressure a bit more. Corcoran going to try to chip it forward. It's off the leg of Delgado and out of play. This is what LAFC can't afford to do. You're essentially giving away minutes at a time here. Maybe to try to catch your breath once or twice more, but you don't have that much time. 77th minute is just about done. Lovitz. 3-2 Nashville on the Hani Mukhtar hat trick. Thrown in by Lovitz. Nicely taken down by Wheel in that corner. Still battling towards the end line. Wheel still on the ball. Tries to cross in. Segura's there to head it away strongly. Chested down by Denis. He's getting pushed from behind, and finally he calls a foul on Baker Whiting. That's a good call. Rubio Vasquez is one of the better referees in MLS. There's no doubt. Tafari out wide to the far side. Hollingshead. Up to midfield with the ball. Boyd dribbling across. Nowhere to go, really. He'll play it back to Hollingshead at support. Delgado comes back to get it. Along that right far wing. Plays it in the middle, gets it right back from Eustachio into one touch. Now they go back down the line to Hollingshead, but it's really, again, not a lot of space. They'll play it back to Palacio, or rather, Porges leaves it for Tafari. We're now into the 79th minute. Standing on the ball at midfield, LAFC trailing by a goal. Porges chipping it down that right wing, looking for the diagonal run of Boyd toward the end line. Dragging out Waleji in the corner. Boyd touched away by Waleji. It'll be a throw-in for LAFC, 8 yards off the end line here. No real thought of a long throw. Boyd's just going to throw it in quickly. Hollingshead's going to play it back to Porteous in support near midfield. He does the same to Tafara in the center circle, who squares it off to Segura. Pressure from Espinoza back to Tafara at midfield. Chipping it on the ground all the way across to Hollingshead into the channel. Delgado trying to find the run of Hollingshead. Cut off nicely there by Muyo, but it's touched away by Delgado right back into the middle of the field. Falls for Acosta. Mukhtar near midfield. Back to Acosta. Reed Baker-Whiting with a good run up to midfield. He's wide open. Nashville coming down in numbers. Out wide to Espinoza. Along the touchline. Trying to dribble backwards. Plays it back to Acosta. Now Corcoran with plenty of space to Lovitz out wide to the far side. Settled on the left foot for the left back. Into the channel wheel. Back into the run of Lovitz toward the end line. Lovitz coming across. It's blocked partially and out of play. And it'll be a corner kick. And at some point, you cannot fault a defender ever for blocking a cross like that. But sometimes you might have to just let it go. Because now you're going to waste a whole lot of time here. But it's not that late. 80th minute. 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Corner kick, Hani Mukhtar on that far side. It'll be an in-swinging right foot. Late in the 80th minute, Nashville 3, LAFC 2. Mukhtar drops the hand. Here it comes. Towards the backside. Battling in. It's knockdown header. They're claiming for a handball is Nashville. It's cleared away by LAFC all the way out to Baker Whiting near midfield, and he'll play it back to Palacios in support. Touched out wide to Baker Whiting. Goes back to Palacios. A couple of subs coming in for LAFC in just a moment. Schwaki out wide to Palacios. Down the wing. Cut off there by Tillman and out of play, and now the subs can be made. First, Warren Madrigal is going to be replaced by Rubens Passius. Passius for Madrigal is the sub there. Nathan Ordaz will come in for LAFC, replacing Timothy Tillman. Also coming in will be Artem Smolyakov. And I believe it's Segura coming out. Segura's on the yellow card tonight. LAFC trailing 3-2, 82nd minute approaching. Hollingshead has the captain's armband from Eddie. But the black and gold need a goal. They trail 3-2. What a game this has been. A hat trick from Hani Mukhtar separates the two teams. And goals from David Martinez and Denis Bawonga. Back to live action with a throw-in for LAFC. Smolyakov deep in this left half. He's playing at the left-back spot for Segura. Throws it into Denis, 35 from goal. He'll square it across Porteous. It's a lot of possession for LAFC, but they really have to create some chances. They've been doing that all night, but obviously they're bunkered in now, Nashville. 82nd minute to Tafara. Out wide to Smolyakov on the left wing. Down the line, diagonal ball. Sun coming back to help out. He'll play it back to Smolyakov at midfield, who leaves it there for Tafara. Tafara gets it back from Porteous, but again, Nashville doing a good job just keeping everything in front of them. Eustachio comes it across Boyd. He's got Hollingshead out wide along the touchline, 25 off the end line. Hollingshead back to Boyd. Again, nowhere going through yet. Porteous, Tafara. Bowong on this left wing. Denis dribbling forward, stop there, 35 from goal. Squares it across. Porteous down at right wing. Hollingshead. Sun leaving it there. Gets it back from Eustachio. Wide to Boyd. Trying to dribble into the corner toward the end line. Boyd cuts across. Good ball into the middle. Headed away by Baker Whiting. Out to the far side. Kept in by LAFC's Hollingshead. Into the area. Leaves it for Sun. Top of the 18. Double teamed. It deflects away. Sun still on the ball. Still dribbling. Leaves it there for Smolyakov. 27. Smolyakov tries to cross it in. It's blocked and under the arms of Schwaki. I thought Smolyakov might be trying a shot on goal from 27. Why not? Artem can do it. 84th minute, but that one was blocked and it fell to the keeper for Nashville. LAFC trail 3-2. Long ball there. The Porteous heads high up into the air. Acosta's going to get a knockdown header to Mukhtar in the center circle. Dribbling back onto his right foot, looping around. Good ball here. Leaves it in the run of Espinoza out wide. Along the touchline. He'll play it back in support as Baker Whiting. Cuts it back to Espinoza. And he'll play it all the way back to midfield. Ordaz trying to pressure to get it off to Corcoran and back now to Waleji. Waleji needs some help. Goes back out wide to Baker Whiting at midfield. Did he get a pressure him? Has to play it all the way back to a retreating Palacios, and now he turns and plays it back to the keeper, Schwaki. Late in the 84th minute. Can LAFC create a turnover? No, not this time. Flung up to Baker Whiting, knocks it down nicely to Costa into the middle, wide open as Wheel. They'll try the left side here. Lovitz, the left back, is 20 yards in the offensive zone. On the ground to Passius. Back to Lovitz. Rubens Passius. Now to Corcoran in the middle, 35 from goal. He squares it all the way across. Baker Whiting is well off the sideline. And plays it back now to Waleji. Palacios, good ball forward. Mukhtar laying into the run of Espinoza. Tries to cut it across, blocked by Tafari. And a throw-in. Elias, he thought he was offside. But it's a throw-in for Nashville. 85th minute. Baker Whiting with the throw, 25 off the end line, still hasn't taken it. He's got Espinoza trying to body up Smolikov. Instead, he goes for Passius just inside the area, touched away by Smolikov. Eustachio, good first ball up to Sun near midfield. Streaking forward, Sun. He's got Ordaz making a run. He tries to feed him in the middle, and Palacios gets there, and Waleji's the last one there to knock it away. A lot of Nashville players getting back nicely there, but it's a throw at LAFC, 86th minute. Delgado throws it in nicely to Eustachio. 25 from goal, tries to chip it into the middle towards Sun. It's knocked away right to Mukhtar. Smolikov trying to get there. Mukhtar goes down and they call a foul. That's ridiculous. Again, it's such a bailout call. Let him play. 86th minute. Frustration mounting, but LAFC still have a few minutes left. They got to get after it. Palacios on the ground in midfield. Baker Whiting out wide. Espinoza driven all the way back to midfield and playing all the way back to Palacios, midway from the defensive side. He goes all the way back to the keeper, Schwaki. Ordaz has got a pressure, and he does, but Waleji has it too easy. Played out wide to Lovitz. Lovitz dribbles all the way down. Passius into the offensive zone. That was too easy by Nashville. Corcoran. Palacios wide now to Baker Whiting, the right back. Tries the one-time pass forward. Easily finding Mukhtar and out wide now to Espinoza. LAFC can't get back on the ball. Good job by Nashville. Into the middle, Corcoran. Back out wide. Espinoza, Mukhtar back to Espinoza. Driving to the 18. Still in the area, Espinoza. Cutting it back into the corner. Baker Whiting on the ball. Acosta gives it away to Ordaz. Ordaz driving through the middle. Oh, he gets dragged down by Baker Whiting. Boyd trying to find Sun on the pass. It hits Sun from behind. They're going to call the foul now and give the yellow card. Well played by the referee there. Baker Whiting will get the yellow as he tried to play the advantage. It's a free kick for LAFC. Ordaz got dragged down by Baker Whiting before he could deliver the pass. He did end up delivering it. And Sun just couldn't quite control it. Baker Whiting with a yellow card here. Subs coming in. Eustachio is out for LAFC. Jude Terry comes in. Final minutes. 88th minute. Maybe Terry can light one up from distance. He did against Portland. Remember, he had one against for LAFC too. Not long ago, there was another cracking goal from distance. Terry's on the ball in this near channel. 35 from goal. Into the middle. Sun on the ground, top of the area. Touched away momentarily from Delgado. Sun tried to head it back to Terry. Passius wins it away. Rubens Passius dribbling forward. It's 2v3. Trying to get back is Terry. Still on the ball, Passius. Tafari comes in to win it away for LAFC. Nicely done. Delgado hounded by Wheel. Turns him around a couple of times. And Delgado laces it down the wing. Right to midfield. Denis Bouanga touched away by Baker Whiting. It'll be a throw at LAFC. 89th minute. thrown in on a square to Sun. Gets it off to Terry in the center circle. Hollingshead's open on the far wing. They feed it to Ryan. Got to kind of force the issue here now. Into the channel. Good ball there to Tyler Boyd. To Farai. Don't know how much stoppage time will be added on. They go down the wing here. Smolyakov on the left foot. Cross into the middle. Oh, Ordaz was there. Backside. Sun's on the ball. Shot. Saves Schwaki and he hangs on. Oh, Hollingshead had the last shot. In the area, and Schwaki made a massive save. Hollingshead wants that one back. It went through. Hollingshead was on the backside. He settled it, got the shot away, and Schwaki made a massive one-handed save. LAFC back on the ball. It was given away near midfield. On the ground, Ordaz knocks it down. Terry goes out wide. He gets taken off his feet by Corcoran. Play on. Ordaz on that right wing. The ball gets away from him and out of play. You're listening to KSPN Los Angeles, ESPN LA 710. Throw in for Nashville. We're in the 90th minute. Two subs coming in for Nashville. Shaq Muhammad and Josh Bauer will be checking in for B.J. Callahan's side. And now the fourth official has screwed up something. And this is wasting more time. Oh, my goodness. Yeah, the LAFC getting all over the fourth official, Jared Flores. What are you doing? It's your only job, Gerald. Get the signboard right. You're wasting time. I mean, come on. It's a blistering game here. Time running out. And we got the fourth official who can't get the signboard correct. Baker Whiting is out. Bauer is in. I mean, I hate to be picking on it, but come on. It's your only job here late in the game. Mohammed comes in for Espinosa, who's out. I mean, how frustrating is that? No wonder LAFC's bench was upset. And the fourth official's getting an attitude. 6 minutes of stoppage time added on. We're the first. But the fourth official practically wasted the first minute. Thrown in by Nashville. It's headed back. Porteous will chase it down. I'm telling you, LAFC, yeah, they're in a bit of a slump. But, boy, they are not getting any breaks yet. To Farai for Smolyakov. We've played 1 minute of the six. Smolyakov up at midfield now. Needs some help. Goes out wide to the near side. Denis dragged out here by the defender. Josh Bauer, who's now defending Denis. Tafari going to try to feed it back on a long ball towards Ordaz. Headed away at the top of the area, Palacios. Bauer running it into the corner. Don't foul him. And he knocks it out of play. Good job by Delgado not to foul him. It's a throw in LAFC. Taken quickly by Smolyakov to Buonga. 35 from goal. On the ground to the top of the area. Swept away on the outside of his foot by Corcoran. And it's a throw in for LAFC deep. Thrown in quickly to Terry. Gives it to Sun. 35 from goal. Down the wing here, Smolyakov on the left foot. Plays it all the way back to Tafari. Center circle now. Obviously, Nashville bunkered in. Terry down the left wing. Smolyakov on the left foot. Gets around one defender. Into the area. Top of the area now. Trying to feed it back there was Delgado in the one time. That's what you got to try to do. It was knocked away by Nashville, but LAFC recovering quickly. Delgado on the ground. Top of the area. Hollingshead with the left foot. Can't find the shot. Goes out wide to Boyd in the area. Boyd puts it on the right foot. Tries to cut it across. It's loose near the six. Heading out of play. It's kept in play on a long ball by Nashville across the pitch. Boy, that was dangerous. And it'll be a throw in LAFC. We played two out of the 6 minutes. 3-2 Nashville. LAFC throw it into Tafari. He's going to try to chip it to the backside. Hollingshead gets a head on it, but it's going to go out of play for a goal kick. I like the thought in a way, but that's a tough ball to handle in that situation there. Very few outcomes are going to be positive for LAFC on a long, low and lean ball like that all the way across the pitch. And indeed, this is a goal kick that's going to wear a lot of time away as Schwaki walking it back to the six. Finally puts it down. He will not end up touching this probably until half of the 6 minutes are gone. Puts the right foot through it. Down that left wing, headed away by Passius into the middle of the field. Corcoran with another header. Drops nicely to Mukhtar. Is going to try to feed Passius on the run into the corner. Rubens Posse is on the ball, edge of the 18, nearly taken off, but still on the ball. Top of the area, Mukhtar on the right foot, shot blocked there by Smoliakov. It comes across. Oh, that might have been his fourth if Smoliakov didn't get there. Down the wing, Denis pushed off the ball. Referee says play on, of course. Acosta towards midfield, Palacios. Flip forward out of Mukhtar, knocking it down here. It's Mohamed on the ball, back to Power. LAFC can't get on the ball. Into the corner to Mohamed. They're trying to waste time. Tafari. Ball stays in. Kosi keeps it in play nicely. Flipping it forward, but it's right back to Mohamed. Bauer's on it. Into the corner now. You can't foul. And it's off of Bauer and out of play. That's well done by Tafari and Smoliakov. 2 minutes left. LAFC have got to hurry. Thrown into Terry. Knocks it down. Smoliakov just puts the foot through it. Headed away by Palacios. Right to the chest of Hollingshead, though. Dribbling forward. He'll lay it in the run of Boyd on the right wing. Boyd dribbling down that into the corner. Boyd still going. Toward the end line. Corcoran dives in. It's a corner kick. Nicely done by Tyler Boyd. A chance here for LAFC, and I think they got to take a good corner here from Sun. Don't take it short. Take your time. Yeah, Sun's going to come across. 90 seconds left. 3-2 Nashville. Can LAFC find the tying goal here late? Nashville trying to hang on. And again, players tangled up in the middle. Just wasting time here with this referee. Mukhtar is trying to drag it out as long as he can here. We've got maybe a minute left. Still more jostling and grabbing going on. Here comes Sun's ball, the outswinger. Near post, flick on header, top of the area. Terry with a shot blocked. Cleared away. Denis trying to get there. Mukhtar battling with him. And Denis grabs Hani Mukhtar's shirt and a foul is called. Denis just did not need to do that at that point. Maybe 30 seconds left and this is going to wear it all out. Nashville is going to win this one. 3-2, as LAFC are going to fall a little bit short. Nashville is taking long. Open is Mohamed. He drives in towards the 18. Still on the ball, trying to push it to the corner. Seconds remaining here. The referee should add on a little more, frankly. Foul is called on LAFC's Nathan Ordaz, and that'll do it. LAFC showing a little frustration. As they're going to lose again here, but they gave it a good effort. Ball put into play along the sideline. Bauer towards the 18. They keep it away. Now let's give it away. Boyd, time to drive forward. He's fouled there, obviously, and a yellow card's going to come out on Brian Acosta. But now we'll see if LAFC, do they have any time left? We're already 30 seconds past the sixth. Right now, they just got to keep going forward. Long ball by Hollingshead towards the middle. That's knocked away, and that's the ball game. Nashville hang on. 3-2 the final. LAFC suffer another defeat to drop to 6-5-3 on the season. Nashville improved to 9-1-3 as we head to the final game before the World Cup break coming up a week from tonight. Stick around. Post-game show coming up next on the home of the black and gold. ESPN LA.
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0: LAFC defeated again, this time 3-2 to Nashville, and a very good game for the neutral observer. This one was action-packed. A tough way to lose, but LAFC really gave it everything they had and played a pretty good ball game. A couple of defensive breakdowns on set pieces where they gave up free kicks, and Hani Mukhtar made a pay to the tune of a hat trick, including two wicked set pieces. Goals from David Martinez and Didi Bawanga kept it close, but Nashville hang on for the 3-2 win at Geodis Park. Let's go to the highlights of this one. And we'll start with an early goal, 13th minute. Hani Mukhtar in a well-worked play by Nashville. Several players getting involved to break down the LAFC defense. Thrown in and now work to the Jason Palacios, the right center back. Dribbling all the way up to midfield before LAFC. Trying to stop it, Hans Acosta on the ground. Mukhtar gets it right back from Baker White and Mukhtar. On the ground, top of the area, Montego. Back to Mukhtar. At the six, he buries it. And it's a goal for Nashville. Hani Mukhtar went right through the defense, gets the return pass from Warren Montreal, and it's 1-0 Nashville in the 13th minute. Just like that, right down the field, as easy as you like for Nashville, and the home side has the early lead. Boy, that's against the run of play, as they say. Nashville won't mind that at all, and it's Hani Mukhtar with a goal, and it is his fourth of the season. Good, really well-timed work between the two players. Indeed it was early in the game. In the 21st minute, a set piece opportunity after a foul on LAFC just outside of their defensive box, and Mukhtar was there to make them pay on the set piece. LAFC with a three-man wall. Mukhtar and Lovitz are there. Will Hani actually send us to the back or take a shot? Here it comes. Tries the near post and in. It's a stunner from Hani Mukhtar from 25 yards out. And he has doubled the lead. It's 2-0. And for the fifth straight game, LAFC are trailing at 1 point. 2-0. And the crowd going crazy at Geodis Park. Hani Mukhtar. His two goals of the game have given Nashville the 2-0 lead. Now his fourth and fifth goals of the season. And for Mukhtar, it's his fourth goal against LAFC and just his fifth appearance all time. What a corner or set piece here. This free kick run to perfection around the wall, over the wall. Hassall might have got a little fingertip to it, but couldn't keep it out. To the near post and in, it's 2-0 Nashville. Well, that made it 2-0, but LAFC certainly didn't hang their heads. Seconds later, it's the Yamava Resort and Casino at San Manuel. Thrill of the match, Denis Bawanga dominating on that left wing, tearing apart the defense and finding David Martinez in the middle. On the ground, good ball into Tillman to the left channel. Looking for the run of Denis. Denis, 20 from goal. 1v1 with Baker Whiting, way out wide. Denis trying to take the 18. Denis into the area to the end line. Crosses into the 6, and in! Martinez knocks it in! What an assist from Denis Bawanga, and David is there to cut the lead to 2-1. A beautiful setup and play by Denis Bawanga, running his defender to the end line and crossing it in. David made the run in the middle, and Martinez with the tap in, his fifth goal of the season. LAFC are right back in this match. Getting a replay now, David takes it to the end line from Denis off the assist and just buries it. Denis with a great ball through the middle, beating Schwaki easily, and David was there to tap it in. Oh, the magic season of the young Venezuelan continued. So after the wild start to this game, Martinez's goal in the 22nd minute made it 2-1 Nashville. It stayed that way all the way to halftime. Then in the second half, it really was kind of a tight going in the first 10-15 minutes, but Hani Mukhtar again after a foul on LAFC. Right at the top of the area, 25 yards from goal, 59th minute, and Mukhtar completes his hat trick. Hassall still trying to set the wall on this near post, four man in this wall. Hassall bouncing around a little bit, shaded to the left of center, but not much. Mukhtar's right in the middle of the field from 25, here it comes. over the wall and in. Mukhtar has done it again. He's on a hat trick now. And in the 60th minute, Nashville leads 3-1. And both fouls surrendered by Ryan Porches setting up these set pieces. Wow, those are some spectacular.

0: Their goals from Hany Mukhtar, there's no doubt about it. But Nashville now up 3-1. I mean, I could see that going in from a mile away. Never a chance for Hasal. Perfectly taken by Mukhtar. Up and over the wall and in. Yeah, that was just really brilliant stuff from Mukhtar. Got his hat trick in the 59th minute. 3-1 Nashville. You thought they might be cruising. No, because LAFC were really playing well offensively, putting pressure on. Brian Schwaki made some big saves throughout the night, but in the 68th minute, LAFC continued to knock on the door. A great delivery on a corner kick from Sun Heung-min. Corner kick, Sun, in-swinger on this near side. LAFC need a goal. They trail 3-1. They can really make this interesting here. 67th minute. Here it comes. Near post. Knockdown. And in. Nashville. An own goal. Did he get that final touch on that near post? I think it's going to be an own goal, and I don't care. 3-2. Black and gold are right back in it. Just what I called for, and they deliver. We'll see how they score it. I'll have to get a replay. It was in traffic. Bawanga might have got a touch on that near post. But what a ball delivered in by Sun. In any event, I'm going to get a replay of it here in the booth. Sun driven, drove it to the near post. Oh, yeah. Did he got a touch? I don't know. They make him, did he credit for that? It was certainly off the defender and in. It may be credited to Bawanga. It doesn't matter. Yes, Denis Bawanga will get the goal in the 68th on the assist from Sun, as it was going on frame, but it was a lot of traffic in front of Denis. Deflected in off the boot of the defender. Madrigal and in. 3-2 Nashville. What a game. So Bawanga added a goal to his assist on the goal from David Martinez and make it 3-2, but Nashville hold on to that same scoreline throughout the rest of the game. Sun with his ninth assist came into the game leading MLS, and not enough. LAFC, another defeat as they now drop to 6 wins, 5 losses, and 3 draws as Nashville improved to 9-1-3. Stick around. More of the post-game show. The Zell save of the match coming up next. Right here on the home of the black and gold, ESPN LA.
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2: 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LAFC suffer another defeat, a tough one, 3-2 at Nashville. This is a pretty darn good game played by both teams, to be perfectly honest. Hany Mukhtar with a hat trick. LAFC goals from David Martinez and Denis Bouanga, but the Black and Gold just ran out of time. Out shooting Nashville on the road, 21-8. 9 shots on goal for LAFC. 7 big saves from Brian Schwaki, who has played magnificently this year. Thomas Asaul was not really threatened much. 4 shots on goal. To the credit of Nashville, there wasn't much Asaul was going to do on any of them. Hany Mukhtar buried 3. 2 of them on beautifully taken set pieces. And Mukhtar scoring on 2 free kicks that were just brilliantly taken. And then the setup goal, the first of the match, really nothing Asaul could do on that one as they broke through the defense. And Nashville deserved the win, but LAFC, I thought, played pretty well in this match. Tough way to go down, though, as they fall to 6-5-3 on the season. Nashville improved to 9 wins, 1 loss, and 3 draws. They're up to 30 points already this season, or Nashville. And they, to their credit, have played very well. This was a very well-played game, I think, on both sides. It is time for Azell's save of the match. It's Hassall's only save of the match in minute 17 off Christian Espinosa. Nashville leads 1-0. They have their first corner. Here it comes. Chipped towards that backside, looking for Hany Mukhtar. Getting there was David and Timothy Tillman to knock it away. Tillman's on the ball here. Needs some help. Double teamed on the counter press and stolen away by Nashville. Waleji trying to get through defenders. Nearly taken off the ball. He wins it right back to Palacios. LAFC here just not winning the ball. Espinosa from 30. The shot bounces into the arms of Asaul with a good save. 17th minute save there from Thomas Asaul. That is our Zell save of the match. Stick around. More of the postgame show. We'll wrap it up coming up next. The Black and Gold postgame show on ESPN LA is presented by Ticketmaster. More to come right here on the home of LAFC, ESPN LA.
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2: 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I am Dave Denholz. LAFC suffered defeat in Nashville, 3-2 the final. The Black and Gold now struggling. I mean, you could say they're officially struggling. Fourth straight loss. But this one was I really feel like a better performance. I'm not just saying that. I really liked the way LAFC played in this match throughout most of it. Now, Hani Mukhtar, to his credit, is a brilliant player. His hat trick with two incredible free kick goals. A huge part of that, obviously, in the 3-2 victory over LAFC. Goals from David Martinez and Didi Buonga, an assist from Sun Heung-min. Denis also had an assist in this game. Just a well-played match. If you were a person who doesn't care about Nashville or LAFC, this was really, really beautifully played, to be fair. Coming up, our next match, and it is the final one before the World Cup break, and I'm not going to lie, I think we can all use a World Cup break. Fans, organization all the way up, because it has been a very busy start to this season. Well, that game comes up a week from tonight, Sunday, May 24th, back at BMO Stadium. I'll be there with you for LAFC and Seattle Sounders. Pregame gets going Sunday at 5:30 p.m. Kickoff a little after 6 on 710 ESPN and the ESPN LA app. That's going to do it from here. This copyrighted audio cast of Major League Soccer may not be retransmitted, reproduced, or rebroadcast without the express written consent of Major League Soccer. Thanks so much to ESPN LA studio engineer Rebecca Wills, LAFC radio producer Mario Rees. I am Dave Denholz. Thank you most of all for listening. Whew, we get a break here now, a week off, and when we'll play Seattle coming up on Sunday, May 24th. 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
0: You have been listening to a special play-by-play presentation on 710 ESPN Los Angeles. Now it's time to get you up to speed on the biggest stories in the sports world. 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

0: And I have a question about the number one pick overall in the draft coming up. But first, you and I talked early in the season about Murakami. I mean, you know his backstory. There was a lot of concern in the industry if he would hit velocity, if he would hit, because he had a lot of strikeouts. And the numbers that he hit, fastballs over 95 miles per hour, chased off a lot, scared away a lot of teams. And you mentioned to me, and you guys wind up signing him to a two-year contract. It looks like, you know, could be the best signing of the winter. You mentioned to me that there was that sense that that he was trying to prove something to somebody, right, when he joined you guys because of the work ethic. And I wanted to hear from you specific examples of him in the clubhouse, because there have been times where players have come from Japan because of the language barrier. And sometimes you feel like the player's isolated. Everything I'm reading about Murakami is that both ways, there seems to be a great effort to, you know, to all be together.
1: Yeah, well, you know, it starts with him, you know, not only the work ethic and all of that. I mean, he's really comfortable in his own skin. And, you know, he's got this confidence that you know, has been developed through what he's accomplished. And, you know, you put on top of he's still hungry. He's not satisfied with that work ethic. And, you know, everyone kind of recognizes that. But, you know, we kind of have, you know, every time we win, we do a player of the game. And not that that's unique to other clubs. But, you know, oftentimes he is one player of the game for us, and he's on the mic. And, you know, it's always deflecting credit. And but man, it is also hilarious. He's got a great.
0: And you've been in there. You've been in the room.
1: I have.
0: For these?
1: It's like it's unavoidable. It's like you know, you know, when the guys are you know, celebrating a win or celebrating someone that has done something well. Yeah, I mean, I love it, right? I mean, I remember that as a player, and now in this position, when you get a chance to put together a team.

0: I've done personally, or the organization has done in a while. So, we were very upfront, with him and his group that, this isn't going to be perfect, but we want to make this as seamless as possible, and we'll just continue to have dialogue. We can help here, help there, off the field, food wise, language wise, so he can just go out there and be himself and play baseball. And I think we've done a decent job at that.
1: What can you tell us about Colson Montgomery in terms of what he does and what he brings to the table on a daily basis?
0: One thing that I think is, I know when he was in the minor leagues and certainly got a lot of attention as a top prospect. Where is he going to play? Where is he going to play? Can he play shortstop? He's 6'4", and you rarely see players that of that size at that position. He's played really well on the defensive side. He continues to get better. He's gotten better at the major leagues. What he brings to the table on a daily basis, it's this calmness. And if you watch his throws to first base, it's always on target. And are there guys out there across the league that we've had before that, perhaps you see more wild plays or the spinning and all these crazy, athletic plays. Sure, but the consistency of that position, that sure-handedness that he provides, I think just brings overall calmness throughout the whole diamond and certainly the pitcher. So that's been something that's been greatly appreciated. Offensively, I know it's been, talked about a lot his, last season, starting in the minor leagues and getting off to a really rough start. And we took him out of the AAA kind of environment, went to Arizona, spent time with our head of hitting, Ryan Fuller, for 7 to 10 days, physically getting some adjustments made, but also mentally just resetting and changing a mindset. He took it to we re reinserted him to that AAA club and found the right pocket to bring him up to the big leagues. And he did what he did for 2.5 months. That was really impressive, especially if you look at it, the entirety of the body of work last year. And in the beginning of the year, I mean, he was a little inconsistent, still kind of searching for the his swing, his at bats. And then he just seemed to lock it in. I can't really pinpoint exactly what in terms of adjustments or anything like that, but he's had some big hits for us, some big home runs, and I think it's been helpful having a Murakami and a Vargas who's done this a little bit longer around him, where he can just get to work on a daily basis, but to get that from a premium position, left-handed, with power, it's really impacted our team in a positive way.
1: Tell me what, because I certainly have heard stories of organizations through the years. You hear that they want to fix something in a prospect. He strikes out a lot. Tell me what sort of the message you guys have had for him along those lines, or do you just ignore it?
0: Well, you do need to look at, just the entire package of the offensive ability. And, I mean, we've got a handful of guys that do strike out. Now, if we're just going to attack the strikeout, does that deter from some of the other skills
1: that he does well?
0: That makes him good, right? So now, he's still developing as a hitter, especially at the major league level. And we hope that the strikeouts, we get less of them. Same with Murakami, but can't lose sight of the fact that he's hitting a lot. He's hitting for power, and he's come up with some big at bats for us. But when it comes to Colson, and similar to Murakami, the engine is so strong, it's so powerful, and sometimes if it's not controlled, it can it's like a race car that all of a sudden it just when it's a little bit off, that all of a sudden it's probably looks a little uglier than perhaps someone that's just in cruise control at a lesser speed. So, we're trying to weaponize the engine that they have and make them feel like, hey, if I can control this, I can do something perhaps that other players can't do. So it's kind of resetting the mind to think that way versus, oh, here we go again. And now that, gosh,
1: Can be
0: that was a,
1: negative, right?
0: yeah,
1: I mean, an
0: that was an ugly
1: organization can
0: first
1: be
0: swing,
1: negative.
0: and here, and that just snowballs. So, and so it's a matter of,

0: him having the right self-talk, and but also you know, giving the right cues from our hitting coaches or teammates or just the organization in general to keep him on track or keep others on track.
1: Yeah, there is always that fine line. I love what Craig Counsell did with the Cubs, Ballesteros. He's like, don't touch him. Leave him alone. Yeah. don't try to fix this. All right, you mentioned you have the first pick in the draft. Generally speaking, I mean, you're not going to tell me here in this forum who you're going to pick with the first pick. But generally speaking, do you lean toward the talent or maximizing the slot money that you guys have? Because that seems to be, you know, really a determining factor in a lot of these drafts these days.
0: Yeah, for us, you know, it's going to be the talent, the top talent, what we feel like the top talent is. And, you know, there's been drafts that we've had in the past, not necessarily applying to the first pick that, okay, we're going to try to maximize the pool here. And not that we won't try to do that. We still will, but we want to get the first pick right. I mean, it's a responsibility, obviously, to the organization and really baseball to identify someone that, you know, can handle being the number one pick, because that's associated to that player for the entirety of his career and his life. So, you know, it's a significant one. I know I don't want to put a burden on the guy, because we want to have him go out there and play baseball, but we're going to identify and we're going to choose the player that we feel like is the most talented.
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0: that Pope is a White Sox fan. Tell me about when you first heard that and how much you guys have leaned into that, and whether or not, you know, the off chance that maybe there's been some contact with you and the Pope.
1: Yeah, when it first came out and he was, you know, Pope Leo was named the Pope, I didn't really believe it. You know, it was one of those, you know, he's a White Sox fan, because I don't know if you remember the first kind of message put out there that he was a Cubs fan. And I think there was like this assumption that he was a Cubs fan. And you know, his brother didn't take to that very well, and was very vocal about his White Sox fandom. And then, you know, come to find out, he attended, you know, some World Series games in 2005. And we've got video, we've got that photo. It's in our hallway. We had an event, you know, with the Archdiocese at the stadium last summer, which was, talk about a unique experience to attend to. And he was, you know, on the video board and offering a message to everyone in attendance. So, I've also told people, you know, and I have not talked to him, I have not met him, but there's a non-zero chance that I'll be able to meet the Pope at some point in my life now because of the association, you know, with the White Sox. So that's a very cool thing to say. And you know, since that was announced, there's been a lot of positive things happening with the White Sox. And I hope that he's tracking it. I think we've got some fan giveaways. We've probably already done it, and we'll continue to do that. So it's certainly been a welcomed addition.
0: Can you imagine if you guys make the World Series someday? I'm assuming that you'd be okay with him throwing out the first pitch.
1: I would be. Yeah, I absolutely support that.
0: All right. You know, the journey of the White Sox is well known. 121 losses a couple of years ago, and then you're doing what you're doing this year in the playoff hunt. Give me a low moment that you've had and the coolest moment you've had during the course of this journey.
1: Gosh, yeah, I mean, it's tough to not say the low moment was breaking that record. I did, you know, when we were going through, you know, that very difficult 2024 season, and you know, it came to the point where it became, okay, we're probably going to break this record, where, okay, I've got to think into the future here, right? And gosh, what a story this will be. And, you know, then you almost embrace it. You have to embrace it. And listen, going into 2024, and that remains here even in the 26th season, you know, we've committed to foundationally improving the Chicago White Sox organization. That applies to, you know, our amateur scouting process, our international process, the player development, research and development, the major league operation, everything that goes into it. Let's commit to that, because we know that good things will come from that. Do we know, you know, specifically or precisely what that's going to bring to the table? It's never been about, you know, we're talking about championships and a World Series. It's about, you know, going about it the right way and committing to being the best that we can in all of those areas, knowing that good things will come. And, you know, I've had conversations with people when you're going through these struggles, and we've gone through struggles this year and we'll go through more struggles. But early in the season, when, you know, we played the Brewers and we get swept, and then, you know, we had a tough series in Miami. And I recall talking to, you know, one of the members of our front office. It's like, man, you know, I really feel like we've gone about this the right way, whether it be our hiring process, what we've, you know, the resources that we put into this organization from a foundation standpoint. It's got to turn at some point. You know, we've got to be going through, we've got to start feeling this at the major league level. And thankfully, we've had some good runs here, and, you know, gotten that, you know, level of gratification. But yeah, that 2024 season was difficult. It was. I don't want to, you know, it's not, you never say that just had to happen for us to have future success, because, you know, we're associated to it with that. But, you know, what a story it can be, you know, if we go out there and we accomplish something special, and we point back to, you know, this group, this team, you know, what we went through 2024 to look where we are now. It's just a great story for sports. You know, I grew up in Detroit, and, you know, I'm a Lions fan. I was a Lions fan. And, you know, to see, you know, they won a season without winning a game, and, you know, and the success that they're now having, you know, at you know, at the top there. I mean, it's that's significant. I know what it does for a city, that story. And, you know, we have that opportunity here with the White Sox. And, you know, the fan base, it's alive. They're feeling this. So to be able to continue to bring some positives throughout this year and in the coming years, I think, you know, what an opportunity, and it could be really special. So I can't say that there's one moment that I would say just feels really good. Because, you know, Will and I talk all the time. It's not about, you know, we don't talk about our win-loss record. We don't. We talk about, you know, solving for that day. And, you know, with that mindset, we know good things are going to come along with just us being committed to this foundation. So, you know, it's, you know, you just got to fall in love with the process. And I don't think you actually will truly appreciate the process when it's all, you know, probably when it's all finished, when we're all done here. Then you look, point back, you're like, man, that was a lot of fun. But when you're in it, you know, it's solving for the day.
0: So I'm going to ignore the Lions part of it because I'm a huge Vikings fan. So I'm going to set that aside, okay? But I bet you the high point will be if you know, you guys have a big moment in September, whatever that is Murakami at the microphone after the game. That might be a high moment for you.
1: That would I would agree with that.
0: All right, Chris. Well, thanks for doing this. I really appreciate your time.
1: Yeah, thanks, Buster. Appreciate it.
0: Sarah Langs is a reporter and producer for MLB.com, and every week we play the numbers games with her. Let's go through her numbers for today. Number one, Shohei Ohtani has a 0.82 ERA. That's the second lowest by a Dodgers pitcher in his first seven starts of a season since ERA became official in the National League in 1912, behind only Fernando Valenzuela, 0.29 ERA in 1981, in a time known as Fernando Mania. Number two, Josh Bell had his first stolen base on Wednesday since September 27th, 2018. He went 978 games in between stolen bases, the longest streak by a batter in between two stolen bases since at least 1900. And I can tell you this, you know, in the last couple of years, we've had players read some of Sarah's notes. Josh Bell has been all in on this. So it's cool to see a note about him among Sarah's numbers today. And number three, the shutout by the Orioles against the Yankees on Wednesday was the first that they've been involved in this season. It was their 44th game. The last Major League Baseball team to go this long without being part of a shutout on either side, the 2017 Washington Nationals, who pitched a shutout in game 48 that season. The only other time the O's and Browns went this long into a season without being involved in a shutout, 1996. They got shut out in game 67. I was covering the Orioles that year.
2: All right, Bleacher Tweets here to end the week on a Friday. First one coming from Dan from Bangkok. He says, hey guys, the Brewers have just started a stretch of the toughest schedule imaginable. 20 straight games versus first and second place teams. Yes, even the Twins are in second place. No one is more than three games out of first, and this includes 12 games versus teams that are in first or just out of first. How are they doing so far? Well, they're 5-1 as of Thursday. What say you about the Brewers, Buster?
0: It's just classic of Pat Murphy's teams where they don't seem daunted by anybody. Like they just seem like they can handle whatever's thrown at them. It's very matter of fact. And certainly their athleticism really seems to unnerve other teams. And so, you know, they do well, I think, against good teams because of that, because they just seem to throw people off. It's a little bit like the Rays. We've been talking about their offense being chaos. And it's interesting because the Brewers on one end of the spectrum and the Yankees so far have been at the other. The Yankees have struggled against teams with a good record. And I was not aware that they had that kind of an extended stretch against good teams. So that'll be interesting to watch. And by the way, we're hoping that we're going to get Jacob Mizorowski on the podcast sometime here soon.
2: Our next one comes from Charlie from Los Angeles. Kind of an interesting one here. He says, I saw Caleb Durbin hit a home run off a position player against the Orioles. And given the Red Sox offensive struggles so far, it felt like a dubious honor. I'm a huge Red Sox fan, too. With that, it occurred to me that a homer off a position player could be considered defensive indifference. Why? If you're not giving runners steals because the defensive team doesn't try to get them out, then why are you giving them home runs? thought it was just a fun topic to explore given baseball occasionally stingy approach to stats.
0: Yeah, that's an interesting, it's an interesting question. And it was funny, just coincidentally last week, you know, we had David Ross on our game broadcast, and Rossi's first major league home run, he was playing with the Dodgers, came against the Arizona Diamondbacks, and it was first baseman Mark Grace pitching for the Diamondbacks, you know, veteran player brought in to save an inning. And Rossi went deep, and Mark Grace cussed him all the way around the bases as he was circling, because he's like, really, dude? You come up and you take that kind of swing against me in these situations. I agree with your overall point, but here's the difficulty of that. And someone who did a bunch of official scoring when I was covering the minor leagues, how do you score it? Like, it's easy to do the stolen base, indifference thing, because you just don't give credit to the hitter for that. But, you know, guy hits a home run off a position.
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13: 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Merrill, sidestep three on the way. 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
12: George Sedano and Kalena Azubuike with a call on ESPN Radio. Sam Merrill knocks down five threes, scores 23 off the bench. Donovan Mitchell with 26 points, 7 rebounds, and 8 assists. No turnovers. Cavs getting balanced scoring, and they crush the Pistons 125-94. The decisive Game 7 as the Cavs advance to the East Finals, where they will face the Knicks in Game 1 on Tuesday night in New York and on ESPN Radio. Thunder superstar Shai Gilgeous-Alexander has won the NBA MVP for the second straight season as only the fifth active player to be named MVP in consecutive seasons. The others are Nikola Jokic, who finished runner-up this year, along with LeBron James, Giannis Antetokounmpo, and Steph Curry. Hall of Famers with back-to-back MVPs include Michael Jordan, Larry Bird, and Steve Nash. It's the first time since 2015 that a non-American wins the PGA Championship as Englishman Aaron Rye wins the Wanamaker Trophy, his first major, taking the PGA Championship, finishing at 9-under, 3 ahead of John Rahm and Alex Smalley. Rory McIlroy ends up 5 shots back. Sunday night baseball in Seattle goes to the Padres. They pound the Mariners 8-3. Gavin Sheets with 2 home runs, knocked in 3. Dodgers have won 5 straight. They rout the Angels 10-1 at Anaheim.
14: Hey, it's Evan Cohen. Coming up Monday, the Knicks and Thunder have been waiting for their next opponents. I'll tell you just how concerned they should be about rust. It's on Sportsmanlike, 6 a.m. Eastern, right here on ESPN Radio, ESPN2, and ESPNU.
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1: There are revenge games, reunion games here.
2: Yeah.
1: I'm glad Nuno included reunion. I feel very Smallsian in saying this.
3: Smallsian?
1: Yeah. You love petty. You want nasty. You want, like, the people to talk junk to each other with this. Revenge, I think, is the wrong word for some of these games. But how about this? Reunion or revenge?
3: Let's do it.
2: Let's do it.
1: Okay?
3: I like that game.
1: Yeah. Is it reunion or revenge? Robert Saleh, coach of the Titans against the Jets, Sunday, September 13th, 1 p.m. Eastern. Reunion
3: revenge.
1: Or revenge?
2: Revenge.
3: Revenge.
1: He's such a kind guy. He's not
3: going to
1: say anything.
3: He got blamed for all the dysfunction that was happening with the Jets, and that doesn't...
1: Why am I getting... I'm getting such a dirty
2: look.
1: You
2: don't know Rob Saleh very well. Go ahead.
1: Oh,
3: he's
1: I don't.
3: He's a tough guy.
1: Yeah. I took a picture of my son at a basketball game.
3: But he also took the fall for all the dysfunction that was happening with the Jets, and we obviously know Aaron Rodgers was complicit in it. We later find out what was going on with ownership and his son and his buddies.
2: Madden ratings.
3: His son giving the game ball out to other people. Like, there was so much else happening within the organization that, quite frankly, was probably outside of Rob Saleh's control or purview, and he had to take the fall for it. So this is revenge.
1: Okay. Reunion or revenge? Jonathan Zaslow. So, next one. Kenneth Walker, Seahawks. Chiefs, Seahawks. October 25th, 8:20 p.m. Eastern.
3: You're going to say reunion. I'm going to say revenge.
2: Yeah.
3: Charbonnet gets injured. I step up in a big way. We win the Super Bowl. I'm the MVP. And you say, thanks. Toodaloo. Enjoy your next stop.
1: Toodaloo.
3: That is bulletin board material for me. You better believe, if I'm Kenneth Walker, that I'm in the gym every day in the offseason thinking about the fact that they did not appreciate me.
2: Yeah, revenge.
1: Okay. CeCe and Smalls, revenge or reunion? Malik Willis, Dolphins at the Packers, Sunday, December 20th, 1 p.m. Eastern.
2: Reunion.
3: Reunion.
2: Reunion. I mean,
1: he's got to be thankful to
2: Malik
1: Packers,
2: Willis,
1: right?
2: Jeff Hafley. Yeah, thankful for the opportunity.
3: Right.
2: He set himself up for a massive payday because his career was teetering on life support when he got to Green Bay. And Jeff Hafley was a head coach at Boston College a couple of years ago.
1: Not a great one, let's be honest.
2: Not a great record, but a couple of years with the Green Bay Packers shine on it. Really good defensive schemes, elevated the profile of that unit, parlayed that into a huge opportunity being a head coach in the National Football League. So I'm going to say a reunion game. And if we're being honest, by December 20th, it ain't as if the Miami Dolphins going to have a whole lot to play for other than pride.
1: That's a good point.
2: So I just think that's going to be a reunion game.
3: I will say reunion as well, to borrow from

0: our friend Mike Tannenbaum both graduated out of the program. And I think that, what, Malik Willis and Jeff Hafley both?
1: Malik Willis did. Let's see if Jeff Hafley graduated out of the program.
0: He went from a DC to a head coach. That is graduating.
1: Yeah. What was his GPA, though?
0: It doesn't matter. You graduated. You got your diploma. Okay. He got a bigger job thanks to his time with the Green Bay Packers, as did Malik Willis. They both graduated.
1: This one's probably going to be an easy one. Trey Hendrickson, Bengals, twice with the Ravens, Sunday, October 25th, Thursday, December 31st. Reunion or revenge?
2: Revenge.
1: This is the biggest.
2: There's no way
1: that could be a reunion
2: game.
1: This is the biggest revenge game.
2: Yeah. That's a revenge game.
0: You didn't want to pay me. You drug this out.
1: Hold out. Yeah. He's in Florida. That's so far, I would rank that number one in terms of revenge over Salah.
2: They better hope Joe Burrow make it out of them games.
1: Well, that would change the season again.
2: They better hope we make it out of them games.
0: Okay, but that's an evergreen statement.
2: Yeah, they better stop. Hey, I guarantee in that game they ain't going to be in shotgun a lot. Guaranteed.
1: Reunion or revenge? NFL schedule released last night. Three to four more here. Jalen Waddle, Broncos against the Dolphins, Sunday, December 6th in Denver. Reunion or revenge?
0: Reunion.
1: Yeah.
2: Jalen Waddle wanted to be traded. The Miami Dolphins obliged them, and they traded them.
1: That's
2: thank
1: almost
2: you.
0: If you're
1: that's
0: Jalen Waddle,
1: say, that's
2: you.
1: A thank you, no game.
2: Thank you.
1: No, that's a thank you,
2: man.
1: No game.
0: Good looking out.
1: 100%.
0: Good looking out.
1: That is a thank you, no
2: heart.
1: Thank you, no game.
0: You didn't let me waste away there, and for that, I appreciate it.
2: Exactly.
1: DJ Moore for the Bills against the Bears. Bears at Bills, Saturday, December 19th, 8:20 p.m. Eastern. Reunion or revenge or thank you, no game.
2: Oh, I think that's a revenge game.
0: Is it?
2: Yeah, I think that's a revenge game. Caleb Williams, you had no use for me. Let me get with a quarterback that actually won an MVP and that from a physical gift standpoint looks at you eye to eye, maybe surpasses you, and let me show you what I can do. Everybody in Chicago thought I was washed. Y'all invested a top 10 pick on Romeo Doubs. Y'all drafted Colston Loveland in the top 10. Y'all put all of this ammunition in pass catching.
1: Romeo Dunze.
2: Somebody named Rome. They took it a top 10 pick, and then they took Colston Loveland with a top 10 pick. You know what I mean? They drafted all of this firepower to put around Caleb Williams because they thought I couldn't do the job. Well, let me show you I can do the job with a true championship contender.
1: Mm.
0: See, I hear you, and you could go that way, but I also think that he likely went to a better situation because I expect the Bears to regress, and I expect the Bills to be good. So maybe it's a reunion. Hey, you didn't find any use for me, but thanks that I went to a really good spot.
1: All right, two more quickly, and then we got to ask CeCe about his version of this. Michael Pittman, Colts Steelers, Sunday, October 11th, 1 p.m. Eastern, reunion or revenge?
0: This one feels like a push. I don't know.
1: Did anybody realize he was on the Steelers?
2: Yeah, I did. I'm going to say reunion because I think Michael Pittman Jr., although he doesn't know who his week one quarterback is going to be, is with a franchise that's on much more solid footing.
1: All right, next one. Titans at Giants. Brian Daboll at the Giants. Reunion or revenge? Sunday, September 27th, 1 p.m. Eastern.
0: Revenge. And here's why. Because Joe Shane is still employed there.
1: But he helped with the Harbaugh search, it feels like.
0: I think in a lot of ways did that for Jackson Dart because of their relationship. But you're going to make me take the fall for this?
2: When it was my quarterback that helped you keep your job.
0: That's exactly what I was going to say. This was my pick, and that helped you keep your job, but you kept your job. This is revenge.
2: Revenge.
1: Okay. Now, CeCe, you played for the Dallas Cowboys, you played for the New York Giants, and you played for the Baltimore Ravens. What do you remember about a reunion game you may have had or a revenge game you may have had?
2: Oh, it was always revenge against the Dallas Cowboys.
1: Oh, just the Cowboys?
2: Yeah, against the Dallas Cowboys.
1: What about when you went to the Ravens? Did you ever play the Giants?
2: No.
1: Okay.
2: Did not play the Giants.
1: So you never had a revenge game against the Giants, but when you were with the Giants and then the Ravens, it was automatic revenge against the Cowboys.
2: Yes.
1: Why specifically?
2: Because they chose not to pay me.
1: Who did they choose to pay? Do you remember?
2: I do remember, and I'm not going to do that because some of those guys are my friends. But
1: so it wasn't against them. It was against the Cowboys.
2: No, it wasn't against them.
1: You.
2: They chose not to pay me. Like, you chose them over me.
1: Mm-hmm. And was there anybody? I know
2: you never want to see your ex do better with the next, ever.
1: Did you have any
0: of
1: a revenge game with Washington? Now, you didn't play for them, but hear me out on this.
2: No.
1: Because Washington promised you something, then Haynesworth swoops in, you don't get that. Were you ever kind of in a revenge game against them?
2: No. Have you seen Washington? Why would I want? Look, thank you for not doing
1: that. Thank you.
2: Okay. Thank you. Thank you for deciding to go with Haynesworth and not signing me. Thank you.
1: So that was your Wait, who did we say was a thank you no game? That was a Jalen Waddle one for you.
2: Thank you.
3: Real quick, I think as a Giant fan, that first Canty year with the Giants, we might have felt like he might have been a sleeper agent for the Cowboys.
2: No, that is nasty.
4: Nuno brings up this 2009.
1: That is really actually nasty.
2: He's not wrong. It was paid vacation. I say that because
3: Canty's joked about
4: just
3: that
4: like
3: first
4: Japan
3: year
4: Canty
3: Giants.
4: Paid vacation.
2: No, Japan wasn't a vacation. That was a trip. I did more work in Japan than I did that first year with the New York Giants. I promise you that.
1: Wait a second. You went to Japan with your family for the last 2 weeks with your newborn. That was more work for you than playing for the Giants in year 1?
2: 1,000%.
0: Wow.
2: 1,000%.
1: One cost you a lot more than the other, I promise you that. As you were getting paid from the Giants, you were paying a lot for taking an infant around, a newborn around, as
2: you know,
1: we all
2: pockets,
1: do.
2: Pockets, Evan Cohen. Talking about what I'm paying on my trips.
0: Yeah, but
2: my pockets.
0: Japan didn't pay you to come there.
1: No, that's what I'm saying.
2: No. That's what I said. Paid vacation. I was cut proof that first year.
0: Good work.
2: I knew based on the guarantees, there's no way they can get rid of me.
1: Oh my God.
2: I'm out in the city every night.
1: But is that
2: bottle
1: something?
2: Service every night.
1: Is that something?
0: Too bad we weren't friends then. I would have liked to.
1: Can Nuno say that, or is that something only CeCe can say?
2: It was a time.
1: Nuno may have crossed
2: we reached well in 2009.
1: Crossed the line.
2: We reached
1: there,
2: very well.
0: Wow, I can't believe it.
1: Can't believe it. All right, there you go. Revenge or reunion games, or thank you, no games there. NFL. You know what else is great? When people get jobs. 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
12: That'll do it. The Cleveland Cavaliers are moving on to the Eastern Conference Finals. They'll take on the New York Knicks. A final score for the Cavs. They win 125-94 in Detroit.
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14: Never in a million years would I have believed that we would see a Cavaliers blowout win of the Pistons in Detroit in Game 7. That sound courtesy of ESPN Radio. Welcome in. It is game night on ESPN Radio, the ESPN app, SiriusXM Channel 80, presented by Progressive Insurance with Justin Tinsley. I am Adam Kaufman. Thrilled to have you guys with us. We got so much coming your way over the course of the next hour 45 or so. But again, 125-94, Cleveland wins in Detroit. Home teams, Justin, now 9-11 at home in Game 7s since the Disney bubble. How about that? What did you think of this one tonight?
15: I was pretty shocked that Detroit got blown out. I expected it to be a close game. And honestly, with the matchup with the Knicks in the Eastern Conference Finals, I do think Cleveland makes a better matchup. There were questions I had about Detroit going into the postseason, and We'll talk more about this as the show goes on, but just Detroit's lack of a true second scorer, that really came back to haunt Detroit. The fact that they couldn't create anything in the half court consistently this entire series, that came back to haunt them. And again, it's the start of a very long and important offseason for Detroit.
16: It's crazy. You mentioned the absence of a reliable second scorer behind Cade Cunningham. Let me give you some quick numbers, and then we're going to get to our first guest. Tobias Harris, Jalen Duren, Asar Thompson, 17 points in Game 7 on 5 of 20 shooting, 1 of 4 from 3. Meanwhile, all Sam Merrill off the Cavs bench went for 23 points on 7 of 10 shooting, 5 of 8 from 3. So, yeah, I'd say Cade Cunningham needed a little bit of help. Let us bring in, right off the hop, NBA on ESPN radio analyst Kelenna Azubuike, who, of course, saw this thing firsthand. Kelenna, my goodness, again, complete and total shock on my part that Cleveland goes out and wins this thing in such dominating fashion. How did it happen in this roller coaster of a series? And is it time to actually believe in the Cavaliers as they get ready for the Eastern Conference Finals against the Knicks?
17: Well, I was pretty shocked, too. And so were those Detroit Pistons fans there in the arena. There was just distraught disgust on their faces. You could sense it. You could feel it. I could have predicted that. But the Cavaliers, yes, given credit, the way they came out from the jump, they were showing signs, especially Donovan Mitchell. He set the tone not only offensively, but defensively. Right? He was fighting through screens, just showing that he wanted to work hard defensively. The rest of the team kind of followed his lead. Jared Allen, I thought he was wonderful on both sides, being a presence defensively, offensively. The bigs are really working together. Mobley had a wonderful game. Like, their bigs were super active. Another thing, the Cavs can put two bigs on you, and these bigs aren't stiff. Like, these guys can move. They're active.

0: agile, they're athletic, and Jared Allen showed that. And so the Pistons just didn't have an answer. Pardon me. I'm saying bye to my guy. The Pistons just didn't have an answer, and it was surprising because the adjustment they made in Game 6 was more single coverage, more like just helping off the elbows, let Jalen Duren kind of help up around the rim as soon as Donovan Mitchell, as soon as James Harden got to the rim, kind of blocked their shots, and it really worked. And James Harden and Donovan Mitchell didn't have a great Game 6, and then the Cavs come back and make an adjustment tonight where, okay, we got to trust the pass. We had way too many turnovers in that Game 6 and really in the series. And we have to make that adjustment. Let's trust the pass. Let's get inside. Let's make the right decision. Instead of trying to finish over guys and make bad decisions when it comes to how to finish or finishing over or trying to shoot a floater over Duren and let him block our shot, let's draw him and then dish it to his man. And that's what the Cavaliers did time and time again all night. 58 points in the paint. That was the one thing the Pistons had done really all postseason in elimination games, was limit second chance, or not second chance, but points in the paint. And they weren't able to do that tonight because the Cavs were just methodical and surgical with how they picked them apart. And they did all. And James Harden didn't have to have a big game. I mean, it was other guys that stepped in. You talked about Sam Merrill coming off the bench. We talked about Donovan Mitchell after the game. He was like, it's about time. He was joking around, but he was so impressed with the way he played. And if Merrill's playing like that and other guys are playing like that, it loosens things up for Donovan Mitchell and he can attack. So wonderful performance. And they just kept their foot on the gas pedal. We thought maybe in the third quarter the Pistons would come out, play with some pride, maybe try to go on some type of run. It wasn't happening. The game was over pretty much in the first half, and they just kept going. And they just kept kicking it when they were down. And that's the killer instinct that you want to see from the Cavs. And we're calling the game. We're hoping to get a better game, just a more competitive game. It was not that. Like, the Cavs just brought the hammer down. It was one of those cavalanches, and the Pistons had no answers.
1: Kalina, we just introduced this topic, but I want to hear your thoughts. Simply put, what do the Pistons need to do for Cade Cunningham and getting this franchise to the conference finals and beyond moving forward?
0: Well, they need another playmaker, a secondary playmaker for sure, someone that can score, pass, play, make plays for others, take some pressure off of them, because it was kind of sad to see. You almost felt bad for him. He had 12 points in the first half, and for a while he had 0 points in the second half, finished with 1 point in the second half, and it just showed, like, if you take Cade Cunningham away, a lot of times no one else is going to be able to kill you. Now, Tobias Harris was going really well for a while in the postseason, had that streak of, like, I think it was 8 20-point games or something like that. And they kind of shut his water off. He had a rough game tonight. My goodness. Like, they were going at him. They were seeking him out on the offensive side. The Cavs were like, let's get him switched onto us so we can blow by him. And then we can do what I'll say before, draw in Jalen Duren or whoever it is and draw in dish. So he struggled at the end. Danis Jenkins, give him some credit, going from being a two-way player to getting a two-year contract, team option there in his second year. He's made some strides this year. You like what they got from him, and he was starting again tonight. Obviously, Duncan Robinson is a shooter, but they just need more shooting. Duncan Robinson's kind of guy. Sasser, he's come along. He's going to get even better when it comes to his shooting. He's a pretty good shooter overall. He's going to get better when it comes to playmaking. They need guys to kind of take the next step. Marcus Sasser is one of those guys that can take the next step next year. But, man, they just need someone that's reliable and consistent when it comes to the playmaking and take some pressure off of Cade, because obviously they're going to ride Cade until the wheels fall off, and he's pretty durable. He's going to, take them a long way on his own. I was super impressed with him that he had that collapsed lung late in the season and missed some time. He came back as quick as he did. I wasn't sure what he's going to look like in the playoffs. He looked amazing up until really Game 6. He didn't play that well in Game 6, but he gave him enough, and other guys kind of chipped in, and they had 48 bench points. And then tonight, it almost just came to a head, and it was too much for him. They're too reliant on Cade Cunningham. So he needs other guys. He needs playmaking and shooting, those two things. And then, obviously, with Jalen Duren, you thought they had that figured out, but he kind of reverted back again tonight. I thought he may have turned a corner in Game 6 playing well in that one. Game 7 tonight, he just didn't really have an impact. I think he's going to come out and still be really good next season. He had an all-star season, but he's got some things to think about. There's some holes in his game. It seems like you can just kind of take him out of games where he can have really bad stretches where he can't really figure out how to have an impact against, and that's the problem. Against quick bigs, against agile bigs like the Cavs had, he had some issues, right? So he's going to need to work on his game. So we need guys to get better and kind of take the next step and then bring it to help the team.
2: Lots of questions for these Pistons coming up in the offseason. Duren, a restricted free agent. Some UFAs, Harris, Herter, Green, a team option for Jenkins. Duren, of course, eligible for a five-year, $240 million or more max contract with Detroit this offseason. So this Pistons team going to have to figure some things out. Meanwhile, the Cavaliers, it's off to the Eastern Conference Finals for the first time since LeBron was a Cav, taking on the New York Knicks. Kalena Azubuike, NBA on ESPN radio analyst. Kalena, thank you so much for hopping on with us here on Game Night. Really enjoyed it.
3: No problem, man. Thanks for having me.
2: Absolutely. We're just getting started here. So much more on the way as we have got you for roughly another 90 minutes. So again, down goes the one seed. We will hear from Pistons coach J.B. Bickerstaff coming up next. 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
1: Flips it over to Merrill. Merrill, sidestep three on the way. Merrill gets that one to drop.
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0: Jordan Shidano and Kelenna Azubuike with the call on ESPN Radio. Sam Merrill knocking down 5 threes, scores 23 off the bench. Donovan Mitchell with 26.7 rebounds and 8 assists and no turnovers. Cavs getting balanced scoring. They crushed the Pistons 125-94 in the decisive Game 7 as the Cavs advance to the East Finals where they will face the Knicks. The Game 1 is on Tuesday night in New York on ESPN Radio and the app, with coverage starting at 7:30 Eastern. Thunder superstar Shai Gilgeous-Alexander winning the NBA MVP for the second straight season. He's only the fifth active player to be named MVP in consecutive seasons. The others are Nikola Jokic, who's runner-up this year. Others are LeBron James, Giannis Antetokounmpo, and Steph Curry. Hall of Famers to win back-to-back MVPs include Michael Jordan, Larry Bird, and Steve Nash. It's the first time since 2015 that a non-American wins the PGA Championship, as Englishman Aaron Rye wins the Wanamaker Trophy, his first major, taking the PGA Championship, finishing at 9-under, 3 ahead of Jon Rahm and Alex Smalley. Rory McIlroy ends up 5 shots back. Sunday Night Baseball in Seattle goes to the Padres. They pound the Mariners 8-3. Gavin Sheets with 2 home runs. Dodgers in that one 5 in a row. They rout the Angels 10-1 in Anaheim.
4: 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From the NBA to the NHL playoffs to the PGA Championship, I'll react to it all in my Upon Further Review at 7 a.m. Eastern. 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

0: for a Game 7 kind of finish on the part of the Cleveland Cavaliers against the Detroit Pistons. A 31-point win, the largest win by Cleveland in its Game 7 history. And as mentioned, off to the Eastern Conference Finals for the first time since 2018. That was a second straight NBA Finals loss with LeBron on the roster. Now it's going to be Cavs and Knicks starting up Tuesday, less than 48 hours away, back here, game night, ESPN Radio, the ESPN app, SiriusXM Channel 80, presented by Progressive Insurance with Justin Tinsley, Adam Kaufman. We got Gary Washburn joining us to talk through some NBA from the Boston Globe in the next hour. Looking forward to that. But right now, we're just trying to, honestly, Justin, I think, accept what we just witnessed, which I got to tell you real quick. I said offensive, and I think that's the word for it. I am offended by what we have got in some of these clinching games across the NBA. And I don't want to make this about the rest of the league, because we will. I realize the Game 7 and what just happened is the topic at hand. But going back to Round 1, these are just the clinching games. The Lakers beat the Rockets to win that series by 20. We saw the Spurs beat the Trailblazers in their gentleman's sweep by 19. We saw the Pistons get by the Magic in a Game 7 by 22 points. Knicks over the Hawks, remember that? When they were up by like a billion points in the first half, won that game by 51 in their Game 6. Okay, so that was just back in Round 1. Since then, Knicks over the Sixers. We almost saw it again. They win by 30. Cavs-Pistons just experienced it, 31. Spurs over the Timberwolves, 30. These are like back against the wall, must-win games. Yeah. What is this?
1: You know, just looking at the game from tonight and going off the trend that you just said, Adam, if you're a Cavs fan, you're like, screw all that. I love this. This was great. But from

0: It is. You get, like, tonight's game was a game seven to go to the Eastern Conference Finals, and watching it from, let's just call it late first quarter, all the way to the end. You know what it felt like? A Thursday in November.
1: Yeah, yeah. You know what really irks me is this. Obviously, we talk about Game 7. We want more competitive Game 6s and certainly Game 7s. But when I look at this, this is something that Detroit is going to have to remember all offseason into the start of next season in next fall. Tobias Harris, 0-6. Jalen Duren, 3-7. Cade Cunningham, 5-16. Asar Thompson, 2-7. Dennis Jenkins, 4-12. In a Game 7 with the Eastern Conference Finals on the line, Adam, no Pistons starter shot better than 50%. That's just unacceptable. And it should haunt you all offseason because this is a team that is looking to take that next step. We've been talking about it all show already. And in a Game 7, your starters have to come to play better than that because your season is literally on the line, and now there are far more questions than answers in Motor City.
0: Cade Cunningham, minus 32 in this game.
1: Ooh.
0: 13 points, 5 of 16 shooting, 0-7 from 3, got to the free throw line 3 times in his 37 minutes. I mean, I can't say I'm surprised by that box score, given the outcome of the game.
1: Yeah.
0: But I never would envision Cade not going for at least 20, 25 points, knowing what was on the line. And the one seed, the 60-win regular season Pistons.
1: Yeah.
0: Most people felt, I mean, never mind the fact that the Pistons were favored by 4.5 points in this game. Most people just believed, hey, it's the better team. It's the more reliable team. This is the group that's going to find a way to advance. Didn't happen. Pistons coach J.B. Bickerstaff spoke after the game.
2: J.B., just how disappointing was Tobias' effort?
3: It's not the effort, right? And I'm not disappointed in these guys in the least bit. You know, obviously not the way we would have liked it to gone, but I'll never be disappointed in their effort. They gave us what they had. The Cavs just outplayed us tonight, and you give them credit for it.
4: Coach, I'm along those same lines. What is your biggest takeaway about this team with everything that you guys accomplished this season?
3: This team is awesome, and they're a special group of guys. You know, I couldn't be more appreciative of how they allow us to coach them, work with them every single day, the spirit they carry, their willingness to grow, their willingness to sacrifice. And it's a special group. And, again, I can't be more thankful than to be a part of this and to be able to work with these guys.
5: JB, defense has been the name of the game for you guys this season. What did you feel like was missing in particularly, you know, defending the post against Allen?
3: I mean, it was more like, you know, he got the ball in his spots off the glass and things like that. But we knew, you know, they had X-factor guys that had the ability to contribute. Not just, you know, not that he's an X-factor, he's an all-star, but like, you know, Sam Merrill early in the game, you know, Jared Allen, you know, on the boards and playing. So we knew it was going to be a tough series and a tough test for us. But just like we did last year, we'll learn from it. You know, we'll put it in our pocket. We'll get better from it. And next year we'll grow and be a better team.
6: JB, in the third quarter, the cameras had you there talking to your team, and you said, we've got to find our competitive spirit. You told your team that. Why wasn't that there tonight? Why do you, you know, where do you think that?
3: Well, I think we had gotten down. And when we got down, you know, we started trying to figure out other ways to win the game instead of, you know, who we've been. And I just wanted to make the point to the guys, you know, that we do it the way that Pistons do it. And we had to find that in order to give ourselves a chance.
7: Did you feel like Cleveland, since they had lost last game, brought a desperation that you guys couldn't necessarily match tonight?
3: No, I mean, they're a good team. I mean, they're a talented team, you know. And, you know, I thought their talent was clicking tonight. You know, I thought they were better defensively tonight than they were previous games in the series. So I just give them credit. You know, they won the game tonight.
0: Man, it feels like only a few years ago, Justin, we had to listen to Bickerstaff post-game giving these same monologues or responses after Cavaliers series losses. And yet here we are, obviously, on the other side with it being the Pistons. What'd you take away from what the coach had to say?
1: I think what JB was trying to say, that he probably really didn't want

0: say in front of the media is that the question marks that this Pistons team had in the regular season really showed their heads in the postseason. Again, the lack of the second score, we've been talking about that. There sometimes inconsistency to create in the half court offense. And the big question about this team was, if you shut down Cade, does the rest of the snake just die with it? You know, and I think we got our answer here. They barely got by Orlando in the first round. We remember that. I know you said the game seven was lopsided, but that was an ugly series for Detroit in a lot of cases. And we saw those flaws emerge in that first round. So I think this is a coach who understands this is a big postseason for them. They have a lot of questions financially, but they have to figure out what the next step is for the fit of this team. And I think that's what Coach Bickerstaff is going to have to address almost immediately with the draft coming up as well.
1: So looking ahead to next year, just very quickly, and I realize that the Pistons are, you know, less the priority right now than the Cavaliers advancing, but Cade, we know, is back. And I'm just talking about all this barring trades because we don't know. But in terms of contract and payroll, Duncan Robinson, Isaiah Stewart, Caris LeVert, Ausar Thompson, Ron Holland, Paul Reed, Marcus Sasser, all these guys are going to be back. Now, we don't know about the future for Tobias Harris, who, again, is your second most reliable scoring option, which is kind of a sad state of affairs. A UFA, Kevin Huerter, an unrestricted free agent as well. Jalen Duren, who, as we discussed, could be in line for $250 million restricted free agent. Javonte Green, the list goes on. We were talking about this a little bit before the show, even before we came on the air. If you're the Pistons or a Pistons fan and you're dreaming big, but within the scope of reality, you're just going, you know, it's let's call it a realistic pipe dream, if that's not an oxymoron. Who's the fit? Who's the guy that you want?
0: You know, we were having a conversation about this before the show aired, and I got to shout out my boy, Jovan. He put this bug in my ear. I would really like to see, if we're playing armchair GM for a second, right? I would really like to see a pairing of Cade Cunningham and Devin Booker. I don't know how that works with, you know, trade picks and salary cap, but I think that's the type of piece that they need to put around Cade Cunningham if this team is actually serious about moving to the conference finals and beyond.
1: Booker is in the midst of a 5-year, $317 million supermax contract with the Suns through the 29-30 season. So, you know, clearly, obviously, they could trade him. And the Suns, I don't know if they would in that the Suns, well, it's a lot of money, no doubt about it. I mean, guys get, what, he's making $70 million a year, basically. But you know, the Suns also vastly, in my mind, overachieved this past season. That should have been, on paper, one of the worst teams in the entire NBA. Instead, we saw them in the playoffs. Sure, they flamed out. They were greatly overmatched. But they were there, which means something. So, you know, again, not going to worry about the Phoenix Suns right now, but it's an interesting name, I agree with you, in terms of someone that could, if even remotely available, be on the Pistons radar that, you know, again, could just give you some semblance of reliable scoring when Cade doesn't have it. And Cade did not have it in the elimination game, and it showed across the entire roster. But again, it's the Cavaliers that advance. They will face the Knicks. What should we expect in that series? Finally, Donovan Mitchell out of round two. We got more on the way here on Game Night on ESPN Radio and the ESPN app.
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8: Flips it to Schroeder on the right wing, guarded by Harris. They get it back to Mitchell. Mitchell on the right wing on Harris. Step back three on the way. Mitchell, nothing but net. 95-69, up to 26 points here with the lead for the Cavs. Mitchell with 24.
9: And now Mitchell is styling on him, too, celebrating after that one. Got Tobias Harris again.
10: You know what? I don't even care that we didn't hear from with that call on ESPN Radio. Just knowing that that's instrumental from DMX, Justin's good enough for me.
11: Hey, look, I loved it. What was that? What do I do?
10: No, oh, yeah. No, this was, yeah, what I do. Shorty, we be living it up.
12: Living it up.
11: Yeah, that's Ja Rule, living it up, yeah. Ja Rule.
10: Oh, Ja Rule, not DMX. Shoot.
11: Yeah. Well, now I'm upset. Now I'm upset with myself.
10: Yeah. I think this Justin was 2004.
11: Feels right. Feels. Yeah. I can see my driving around in my car just out of college. Windows down. Jaw a little too loud. Jaw and Ashanti. Mm-hmm. Yeah, it could have been. So listen, for all the talk with Donovan Mitchell, and Mitchell to his credit, unlike Cade, Donovan responded here in this must-win game for Cleveland to get himself and his team out of the Eastern Conference semifinals. I screamed that if this team is going to win today, don't point fingers at Harden. Harden's 36. Don't say Mobley needs to carry you. Donovan Mitchell needs to be the guy. He needs to go out there, and I almost don't even care how efficient it is or isn't. He needs to take more than 20 shots. He needs to score 25-plus points. And the reality was, maybe they didn't even need all of it, but he got to 26, 10 of 22. This more of a facilitator than I would have expected, plus 17 here in this one. The guy really, though, Justin, that we should be just, bowing at the altar to is Jared Allen. In his 25 minutes, Dude goes for 23 points, 7 rebounds, shot 57%. That's the Game 7 performance against the Pistons. You know what he did in Game 7 this year against the Raptors? 22 points, 19 rebounds, 3 blocks, couple steals, and he shot 64%. Who thunk it that Jared Allen was the secret weapon for Cleveland?
12: Jared Allen has been not so sneakily consistent for Cleveland this postseason. I really like the basketball that he's playing right now, which is going to make that matchup with Karl Anthony Towns all the more interesting. So you have to give Jared Allen his credit. He's played some great basketball. But yes, when you talk about Cleveland Cavaliers basketball, you're talking about a franchise that quite literally made its first major postseason impact moment this century that didn't involve LeBron James. That's what we're talking about here. This is a franchise that's looking to turn the corner in its postseason identity that doesn't involve, you know, that guy, right? So you got to give Donovan Mitchell his credit. He is finally in the conference finals, and you have to know that he is excited about playing his hometown New York Knicks in the Eastern Conference Finals. So we're going to get to see Donovan Mitchell in the Garden with a trip to the NBA Finals on the line. So when you talk about these moments in the playoffs and you talk about these players that know they need to advance to the next round so they can quiet some chatter, which is why it's almost probably deafening for a player like Joel Embiid. That's another story for another time. But I'm honestly happy for Donovan Mitchell. He played great in Game 7. He's had some big moments this series, obviously, with the big second half earlier in the series. So he understands that that is a monkey off of his back that I'm sure he has to feel good about. But now you get one monkey off your back and you have a huge hurdle in front of you, which is the New York Knicks, who have been playing some of the best postseason basketball that we've seen from anybody this year. So they have a tall task ahead of them, but you got to give them credit where credit is due. They are in the Eastern Conference Finals, and there are some guys that are playing some really good basketball on that team, and we just mentioned them here in this segment.
11: You know, as really good, as solid, as up to the moment as Donovan Mitchell was and had to be, a lot of what he did wasn't in garbage time per se, but the game, you know, because a lot of it was second quarter, third quarter, but the game was in hand because they got off to just such a strong start. They were up 31-22 at the end of one. It was 64-47 at halftime. For all the praise for Mitchell, for Allen, I know we kind of joked about it, but I'm not sure we're actually giving enough credit, superlatives for Sam Merrill. Because Sam Merrill, off the bench, what do you have, 15, 16 points when his team was up 18 or 20 relatively early, midway through the second quarter, only guy at the time for Cleveland in double figures in scoring. Like, without Sam Merrill's just boost right out of the gate, this might be a different game. I'm not saying Cleveland loses, but it looks different.
12: No. Adam, this is our first show together, so I want to introduce you to something. It's called the 2-1-1 theory. I don't know if you've ever heard this, but this is my theory on postseason basketball. You got to get 4 wins in a series. 2 of those wins come from your best player. 1 of those wins comes from your second best player. That 4th win comes from a role player, your 3rd best player, but it comes at the most opportune time. When you look at Game 7 of this series against the Detroit Pistons, Game 7 will forever be known in Cleveland Cavaliers lore as the Sam Merrill game. That was absolutely his game on the road, had a big moment to help his team advance to the Eastern Conference Finals. You got to give Sam Merrill his credit. So within the 2-1-1 theory lexicon, Sam Merrill, come to the stage. I don't have a trophy for you right now, but you earned it. They don't win that game. They don't stretch that lead early without Sam Merrill.
11: He can at least stand up on a podium or something like that, pretend he's got a medal to hold.
12: There you go.
11: Fair or unfair? And you'll have to tell me, maybe we carry it over into, you know, later in the show. I have just always looked at the Cavaliers as a team that you know, they're like the Hawks of a decade or so ago, 15 years ago. Just like, hey, great regular yeah. season team. They're not going to do anything, get over the hump in the playoffs. I just, and to your point, the Knicks are playing so well. I still don't buy it. I don't buy the Cleveland Cavaliers that this is going to be a real fight against the New York Knicks. I want your thoughts on that, obviously, when we come on back. We got a full hour to go. Gary Washburn's going to join us a little bit later on. We're going to talk SGA and the MVP again. It's game night on ESPN Radio, the ESPN app, and SiriusXM Channel 80.
13: Coming up on the Monday edition of Unsportsmanlike with Evan Cole, Chris Canty, and me, Michelle Smallman. I've started the end.
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0: 6 rebounds and 8 assists. Jared Allen and Evan Mobley combined for 44 points and 19 rebounds as the Cavs move on to take on the Knicks in the East Finals with Game 1 on Tuesday night in New York. On ESPN Radio and the app with coverage starting at 7:30 Eastern. Before the game, Shai Gilgeous-Alexander was named the NBA MVP for the second straight season. The Thunder superstar credits his upbringing for his success.
1: You know, growing up, my parents made sure that I was a big dreamer. Like, they were nothing was out of the realm. We just had to make sure that if we wanted it, we really went after it. And I think that message being first and foremost and me growing up as a kid allowed me to go after what I want, essentially, and be here today.
0: SGA winning back-to-back MVPs, does it in the landslide. Nikola Jokic was runner-up, followed by Victor Wembanyama. The surprise winner of the PGA Championship at long odds, it's Aaron Rye from England at 9-under, holding off Jon Rahm and Alex Smalley, who finished 3-back. It's Rye's first major title and his second PGA Tour win of his career. In the WNBA, the Fever down the storm, 89-78 at Indiana. Caitlin Clark with 21.7 rebounds and 10 assists. And the Aces edge the Dream in Atlanta, 85-84. Chelsea Gray, go-ahead jumper with 3 seconds left. Baseball, Mets over the Yankees, 7-6 in 10 innings.
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0: It's Sunday, May 17th, 2026, and this is Game Night.
1: That'll do it. The Cleveland Cavaliers are moving on to the Eastern Conference Finals. They'll take on the New York Knicks. A final score for the Cavs, they win 125-94 in Detroit.

0: 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We have reached Monday on the East Coast. That's right. We got you for another hour here on game night. Thanks for hanging out on the heels of a Game 7 31-point embarrassment on the part of the Pistons. The Cavaliers win 125-94 to move on to the Eastern Conference Finals to face the New York Knicks. For the Pistons, it's off to the offseason and some decisions in terms of that roster, obviously, to be made, as we got into just a little while ago. We want to hear from you. 888-SAY-ESPN. That is 888-SAY-ESPN. Justin, I mentioned just before the break, I'm still not convinced. I don't buy it. There's something, maybe it's just the way they've gone down in series and had to come back. The up and down, the unpredictability, even of the stars, whether that's Donovan Mitchell, James Harden, and the way, the out-of-their-mind performances that we are getting series after series out of the Knicks. I'm just not a believer in the Cavaliers. What do you out there think? Again, call in 888-729-3776. Am I out of my mind? Am I disrespecting the team that's eventually going to go to the NBA Finals? Justin, how do you see it?
1: I don't know if it's disrespect, because I understand the questions that you do have about this Cleveland team. And, of course, the Knicks are they're playing more consistently great basketball this postseason. But if we remember, every game has a story. Every series has a story. Yes, the Knicks are playing well right now, but there were a lot of people who were ready to hit the panic button when the Knicks were down 2-1 to the Knicks in that opening round series. People were talking about Mike Brown's job. There was a lot of chaos. There was a lot of questions around the Knicks. But, you know, you start turning it around, you start playing dominant basketball like these Knicks have ever since going down in that series against Atlanta. Yeah, they're going to be the favorite team going into this series, and they should. But I understand the questions that you have around this Cavs team, but you also got to give them their credit. They're a team that, yes, they had a big letdown in Game 6 when they had a chance to close out the series, but this is a team that walked into Detroit. This is a team that walked into an arena that had 20,000 people in the stands ready to advance to the Eastern Conference Finals, and they pulled that team's heart out. And this is a team that can get really hot behind the three. Again, I said earlier, I love that big man combo of Jared Allen and Evan Mobley, who I think is going to be an integral storyline in this series. So I don't think they're as outlandish to be in the Eastern Conference Finals as you may think, but I understand your questions at the same time, too.
0: I'll be shocked if they're in the NBA Finals. I'll tell you that right now. We heard from J.B. Bickerstaff, of course, the former Cleveland Cavaliers head coach, and now with the Detroit Pistons, on the heels of what was the best regular season team he has ever coached in his many years and various stops along the way, said that's an awesome team. Well, Kenny Atkinson, the guy who has followed him in Cleveland, he spoke after the game, and let's find out what he thinks of his squad.
2: You said before the game that you just needed Donovan Mitchell to be Donovan Mitchell tonight. In what way do you feel like that manifested itself?
3: He was better than Donovan Mitchell. Is that possible? I don't know if I can. That's like bad English. He started with him. His defense, rebounding, and then when he gets in the paint and starts making other people better, you know, the dish offs to our big guys. That was the key, I felt like, to the game. So he had complete control of the game. Listen, man, I couldn't be happier for him, you know, to make that next step. He's going home, you know, to New York. You know, he kept his thing together this year when things weren't going great. He was the beacon, the light. His leadership, he carried us on the court, right? Sam Merrill out 30 games, Evan out, you know, J.A. He was a guy that carried us. And then when things weren't going great, he was the person everyone looked to. And his positivity. And I would have said this if we lost. I had a plan. If we lost, I was going to say the same thing. He We could have splintered. If your leader splintered, you know, if he goes in another direction, which he very well could have, things weren't going great. But he stayed positive. He supported the young guys. He never got down on the group. So just, you know, kind of more kudos to him, you know, in terms of getting to that, you know, the level he wanted to get to. And I know he wants more.
2: Game seven on the road, given all the pressure and all the stakes, what does a performance like this show about this group?
3: When we play with force, it's really the key. Like force on both ends with our talent, we're really hard to beat. You know, the question we got to answer, and we talked about in the locker room, is, we can't have force letdowns, you know, like game six, where we were not the forceful team, but tonight we were. That was the whole difference, our force on both ends.
4: Kenny, understanding that this group has larger goals than just winning this game and advancing to the conference finals, this is a place that this group has not yet been. What does this accomplishment mean to you and to this group?
3: It doesn't mean that. No, it does mean something. I think it does. I think this was the next step for us. First day of training camp, I put up our playoff record over the last 3 years, 11-15. You know, I've been saying all year we have a lot to prove. We still have more to prove. That's kind of the next part of it. But we proved something to ourselves that we could take that, you know, another step. Just looking forward to this challenge, this next challenge for us.
0: Justin, this might be a me problem. I'm not sure I heard him say anything after I had a plan for what I was going to say if we lost. What? He went into game seven thinking about how he was going to address the media after a defeat? I know that shouldn't be the takeaway from the last few minutes that we heard from Kenny Atkinson, but
5: back to Sasser, they dump it into Duren.
6: Yeah, I mean, look, that's a pretty wild thing to admit on the podium. I want to give him credit because look, we're doing a live show right now, right? None of us want to say something that could come back and be interpreted as something else, right? So I'll try to give him that. But that's a pretty wild thing to say in a press conference where you just won a game seven on the road in dominant fashion, where you blew the doors off the building. You can be cordial and say, like, hey, we played hard. We played great basketball against a great team, and this was just our day. But you don't come out and say, like, well, I hadn't planned on what I was going to say if we lost. You just won by 31. Take the moment and run with it.
0: Well, the light, the beacon that is Donovan Mitchell, the lighthouse while we were lost in the ocean, is now off to the Eastern Conference Finals for the first time in his career. Safe to say, Donovan, you're excited?
7: A breath of fresh air. But like you said, we didn't just come here that wasn't the goal when we started the season. Even last year, like when we lost Indiana, we had our goals set on getting to the finals, and we're just one step closer. But yeah, it's been almost a decade of running into the same issue, right? Like, you know what I mean? So sure, I can personally and as a team, we can breathe a little bit, but in the same token, we can only breathe for about 12 hours and then get right back to it. So it's a balance. It's a blessing. God is good. I wouldn't be here without my teammates, but we got work to do coming up for sure.
6: Adam, that's why I said these moments, these series, these games matter. They matter so much to these players. They think about their legacy. They think about the story. So I applaud Donovan for at least alluding to that because I knew what he was trying to say.
0: I want to know what Cleveland's going to do because I remember when the Knicks advanced to the Eastern Conference Finals last year and they were renaming streets in Times Square. You know, Josh Hart Ave and Brunson Boulevard and, you know, Anthony Towns Avenue. I don't know. I want to know what they're going to do in Cleveland.
6: I don't think they're going to go that far.
0: You got 8 wins. You still need 8 wins. You're only halfway there.
6: Yep.
0: Well, Cade Cunningham probably doesn't care today that he finished 5th in the NBA's MVP vote. SGA, Shai Gilgeous-Alexander, of course, the winner. We're going to get into a little bit of that here from Cade when we come on back. Of course, Cunningham after a tough Pistons loss. It's game night on ESPN Radio and the ESPN app.
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0: Justin Tinsley, Adam Kaufman, hanging out with you, of course, on the heels of the Cavaliers advancing to the Eastern Conference Finals to face the Knicks. We will get into Spurs Thunder, Game 1, only hours away. Getting excited for that one in Oklahoma City, no doubt about it. Cade Cunningham, though, probably not feeling as good as we are right now. The Pistons go down in Game 7 as favorites at home. We heard from his head coach earlier, J.B. Bickerstaff, talking about, well, really just all the palitudes, all of the positive things about his team and the way that they came out and played as a 60-win unit. As for Cade, though, the star, the face of this franchise, a top-five MVP vote-getter, how did he feel about this team this season?
1: We grew a lot, grew from last year. That was the whole goal of this season, was to grow and become a better team than last year. And we did that. Obviously, disappointing series right here. Fell short of, you know, doing enough of the right things to win the series. But we were number one seed for a reason. We won a lot of games this year. We played great basketball all year long, really established the identity and stuff that we didn't have for a long time. So, you know, all those things are positives and things that, you know, we'll take into the offseason and come back next year and grow from.
0: So, Cade Cunningham, again, finishes top five in the MVP. SGA, Shai Gilgeous-Alexander, the winner. I'll call it a borderline runaway winner. 83 first-place votes as compared to the 10 for Nikola Jokic. Won by about 300 points. Won't get into the whole voting system. But it was SGA, Jokic, Wemby, Luka, then Cade. Luka, the only one of that group that did not receive any first-place votes. Heavy on the fourth-place votes, which was what accounted for his point total. But back-to-back for SGA, who is hoping, by the way, to go back-to-back and win a championship once again, Justin. But what did you think? What did you take away in terms of SGA winning yet again?
2: I didn't have an issue with it. I know a lot of people are going to say, like, oh, well, Jokic did this or Wemby did this. And those guys deserve all the credit in the world, but so does SGA. We're talking about – and look, we got to stop being offended by this, because this is part of the story, right? Good, bad, or indifferent. A storyline matters in this. We're talking about SGA, who is having a historic run that he's on right now. We know about the 20-point game streak that he's on. When you surpass Wilt Chamberlain, you're doing something crazy in an offensive set, right? So we know he just won back-to-back finals, and we know he just won back-to-back MVPs. That's only happened to 14 players in NBA history. Well, now he is now creeping up on, I would say, some really rare air, some of the rarest of air in NBA lore. There have only been two players in NBA history to win consecutive regular season MVPs and finals MVPs. You know who those two players are? Two guys you may have heard of named Michael Jordan and LeBron James.
0: Sound familiar? Yeah.
2: SGA is creeping on the cusp of that. Look, we just said this with the Cavaliers. You only won eight games. You're halfway done. And that's true for the Oklahoma City Thunder right now. There's a lot of praise going on around this team. There's a lot of expectations. And I think a lot of people are excited for this Western Conference Finals. But SGA is the best player on the best team. And you can make the argument for Jokic. You can make the argument for anybody else. But SGA had just as good an argument as anybody in that conversation. And he sort of ran away with this thing. He had 83 first-place votes.
0: 14th player in NBA history to win back-to-back MVPs. There are a couple of cases of guys winning three in a row. For anyone that doesn't feel like thinking or looking it up using AI, I'll just tell you. Jokic, Giannis, Steph, LeBron, Steve Nash, Tim Duncan, Jordan, Magic, Moses Malone, Bird, Kareem, Wilt, Russell. So that is exceptional. Ooh. Hall of Fame company that SGA is in right there.
2: Woo! That is just a who's who of names. And I understand the critiques about SGA's game over the years. I don't necessarily have a lot of those critiques. I know the free throw merchant thing was a thing for a while.
0: Yeah, but it still is.
2: And it still is, and I understand that. But no one plays at the speed or at the pace this guy does. He never looks like he's in a rush. He never looks like he's being, you know, deterred by the opposing defense. So this is a really special player that we're watching, and we're watching a really special player at a really special time in his career. So I have no qualms against him winning MVP, because this guy is the epitome of MVP level basketball in this NBA right now in 2026.
3: Well deserved. I have no issues with it whatsoever. I had a futures ticket on Jokic, so that would have been nice, but that's okay. That's all right. SGA, very deserving MVP. You know, there was an interesting question. We only have a couple minutes before we get a break, but I do want to mix it in. An interesting question that I saw on Twitter, or X if you prefer, earlier today from Kirk Goldsberry, an NBA analyst. He noted, and I haven't really been paying attention to this, to be honest with you, that Americans had won 59 of the first 63 MVPs, the exceptions being Hakeem Olajuwon, Steve Nash when he went back-to-back, Dirk Nowitzki. Since James Harden in 2018, that's 8 straight international MVPs with Giannis, then Giannis, Jokic, then Jokic, Embiid, Jokic again, SGA, SGA. It makes you wonder, and he even, I think, put a poll out on social media, will we see an American win MVP, an American-born player win MVP this decade? And, man, I mean, safe to say the European players have more than caught up, or, you know, in SGA's case, the Canadian players.
2: This is all the Dream Team's fault. No, I'm just messing with you. Look, it's... I know this question and this topic has been around for a few years, but it's absolutely a conversation, man. 8 years is a long time. James Harden, like you said, the last one to win it in 2018. Think of how much the NBA and just your life in general has changed since 2018. So, and when you look at when you said this decade, will an American player win the MVP award this decade? That's when I don't know. We have 2027, 2028, and 2029. And you got to figure that guy, Victor Wembanyama, his time is coming up very, very soon. And SGA, regardless of how the Thunder season ends this season, he's going to be right in that conversation again next year. So, obviously, Jokic is still going to be Jokic. We'll see where Giannis ends up this postseason. I mean, this offseason. But it's a very legitimate question to ask, and I think that's why you see a lot of fervor. You see a lot of excitement. You see a lot of excitement around this draft class. You see guys like A.J. DeBonsa. You see guys like Boozer and just so on and so forth. So it's a very legitimate question to ask, and if you're talking about this decade, I just don't know if we will. Maybe Anthony Edwards pops up next year. But I would probably bet on the Europeans to probably sweep the rest of the decade.
3: Just wonder, you mentioned Anthony Edwards, and obviously a very logical choice. I just wonder kind of who's in line. I mean, eventually Cooper Flagg, you would think, maybe, but we're years probably away from that, unless he has a Wemby-like ascension. But, you know, we'll see. It's really interesting, though. You know, the growth of the game is at an all-time high, which is what you want to see as a consumer, for sure.
2: Again, like I said, man, it's all the Dream Team's fault. It's all the Dream Team's fault. We went over there and dominated in 1992. What have we done? No.
3: Woke them up.
2: Woke them up. Did as much as other people do. I just want to see great basketball. But you gotta wonder what that feels like for the American-born players in the NBA. Like, when's our time going to come again?
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0: Amshad Ryder Donovan Mitchell scored a game-high 26 points along with 6 rebounds and 8 assists as the Cavs pull out the Pistons 125-94. Game 7 of the East Semifinals in Detroit. Sam Merrill makes 5 threes, scores 23 off the bench. The Cavs reach the East Finals for the first time in 8 years and go up against the Knicks. Game 1 on Tuesday night in New York and on ESPN Radio and the app. The coverage starting at 7:30 Eastern. A landslide winner of the NBA MVP make it back-to-back MVP awards for the Thunder's Shai Gilgeous-Alexander. Nikola Jokic was runner-up, followed by Victor Wembanyama, Luka Doncic, Cade Cunningham to round out the top 5. First time since 2015 that a non-American wins the PGA Championship as England's Aaron Rye wins the Wanamaker Trophy and his first major, taking the PGA Championship at 9-under, 3 ahead of Jon Rahm and Alex Smalley. To baseball, and a thrilling walk-off on the south side of Chicago.
1: Tying run at third. Carroll hits a fly ball out into deep left center field. It's back there. It is gone! Edgar Carroll wins it! Shut up!
0: Final call on ESPN 1000, and that's Carroll's first home run of the season. He had 3 hits and 3 RBIs as the White Sox knock off the Cubs 9-8 in 10 innings. The White Sox are 24-22, and the Phillies are over 500. They're 15-4 under Don Mattingly as manager as they blank the Pirates 6-0.
2: Hey, it's Michelle Smallman, and coming up Monday, I've studied the NFL schedule, which means I'll tell you the exact week when Fernando Mendoza and other rookie quarterbacks will get their first start this season. It's on Sportsnet 6 a.m. Eastern, right here on ESPN Radio, ESPN2, and

0: tonight on ESPN Radio, the ESPN app, Sirius XM Channel 80 with Justin Tinsley, Adam Kaufman. We got you for another half hour. Thanks for hanging out. Again, Cavaliers Eastern Conference Finals bound took care of the Pistons in Game 7 in Detroit, in their house, with relative ease. Let's get thoughts on that from Gary Washburn, Boston Globe national NBA writer. Gary, my friend, how are you, sir?
1: Hey, Adam, how's it going, man?
0: Doing great. Great to have you here with us. I'm a lot surprised that the Pistons didn't put up a fight, and honestly, even that they lost this game. I was so sure, Gary, that Detroit and New York, that was what we had waiting in the wings, and the Cavaliers and Donovan Mitchell had other plans. What did you expect going in versus the reality and the way it played out?
1: Yeah, I mean, I thought the Pistons would win in a close one. I thought it would go down to the wire. I thought it'd be kind of a battle to the end in terms of just two teams that are pretty equal and equally flawed, right? I mean, I think both teams have their weaknesses, both have their strengths, both have shown those in this series, and I thought it would go down. But I think when you look at a seven-game series, and sometimes even though it goes seven and you just one win from that next round, you just don't have enough and you run out of gas. And I think the Pistons, for all they've went through this year, the injuries, coming back from 3-1 down against Orlando, you know, winning in Cleveland, down 3-2, it just seemed like they ran out of gas. Their spirit was done. They had nothing left, and Cleveland had a lot left.
2: Gary, what's going on, man? Justin Tinsley here. Let's look forward a little bit. By the time Game 1 tips off, the Knicks will have not played in 9 days. And we know Cleveland just had a long series with Detroit. Give me your top two or three storylines you're looking forward to in the Eastern Conference Finals.
3: Here we go in 3-2.
1: Three storylines. Okay, that's a good one. I think it's just going to be Donovan Mitchell against the New York Knicks. Like, they're going to try to figure out all types of defenses to slow him down. What's he going to do on the big stage? Obviously, there was rumors years ago that the Knicks were interested in him. I think this is the biggest stage he's been on in his career, how he's going to perform. Number two, I think, is James Harden. A chance to get to the finals, a chance to win as an underdog. And I think just the Knicks being the prohibitive favorites, if they don't win this series, it's going to be hell in New York. Like, they would have been favorites over the Pistons or the Cavaliers. But now their road to the finals was an Atlanta team that gave them three good games and kind of gave up, a Philadelphia team that was just complete disarray, and now Cleveland, which is the fourth seed, which has

0: He kind of jumps on every statement and jumps to conclusions and tells you what you're thinking before you even say it. And I just think he's had a beef with certain people for a while, and I think he unleashed some of those issues he's had. And it's I just don't know what good this is going to do for him. Like, I just don't know the purpose, the end game in this. It's great to lash out, okay, you're on your own stream, your own platform, but I don't know what good this does for him to start singling people out and lashing at them. It's just time for Jalen to kind of move on, get to his summer, whatever he plans on doing, getting into the lab, working on his game, getting some rest, getting ready for the 26-27 season, as opposed to just focusing on what people are saying about him. And I think he's 10 years in now, and I think there's got to be a level of, you know what, I'm over this stuff. And hopefully, for his sake, this is the last stream for a while. It's fun to have guests. It's fun to kind of talk about the league or talk about your thoughts on the world, et cetera. But now it's starting to get malicious a little bit personal. I hope that this might be the last one for a while.
1: Look, we may not know what Jaylen Brown's end game is, but the San Antonio Spurs and the Oklahoma City Thunder, they know what they want their end game to be, and that's the NBA Finals. And there's a ton of excitement around this Western Conference Finals. But, Gary, you've covered the NBA for a long time. You know how great this Oklahoma City team can be, will be, is, right? So how important is it for Wemby and the Spurs to take game one in OKC against a team that really just doesn't get rattled as the pressure increases throughout the postseason?
0: Justin, you're right. I mean, I think it's important for them to make a statement, for the Spurs to punch first. Because if you look at it, Oklahoma City on paper is the better team. Oklahoma City should win this series. But if we go back to the regular season, the Spurs had their number. The Spurs had the formula, the elixir to beat the Thunder. And they have, obviously, the best center in the game at this point in Victor Wembanyama. They got a bunch of young guns with Castle and Vassell and Harper. And Johnson, they got Deere, and like they have all the weapons to make this a long, compelling series. It's just they're poised, and they've shown that they can win on the road. They won twice in Minnesota. They've shown the poise. I think the biggest doubt about San Antonio was, can you go from a lottery team to the Western Conference or NBA Finals in the next year? You usually got to get knocked out early first, and that's not been the case. The Spurs have held up, so why not now? So I think they're the team that's just coming off a victory. As we talked about the Knicks, the Thunder have had a long layoff, so they might be a little bit rusty. So I think game one on Tuesday is a time to catch – sorry, tomorrow is the time to catch the Thunder slipping a little bit and then try to take control of the series and take home court advantage.
2: DraftKings Sportsbook has the Spurs 6.5-point dogs in Game 1, but it would be fun. It'd be fun to see San Antonio steal this one, 2-1 on the money line if anybody is interested in investing. Gary Washburn again, Boston Globe, national NBA writer. Gary, really appreciate the time as always.
0: Hey, thanks, guys.
2: Absolutely. Gary's got to get to bed, Justin. It's late. He stayed up late with us.
1: It is. Yeah, it's almost 1 a.m. on the East Coast.
2: That's right. He sounded lively, though. It didn't sound like we woke him or anything like that. Probably still just catching up on all the postgame sound after that, again, lopsided Cleveland win over Detroit there. But we'll have more time before we wrap the show to expand upon those Western Conference Finals thoughts. The thing that needs to be mentioned that we've spent virtually no time talking about, because we've been heavily on the East, understandably so, Jalen Williams out since April 22nd, early in that first-round series with his hamstring injury, is back. Not on the injury report. He is available for Game 1 of the West Finals against the Spurs. He played most of those early games in that season that Gary made reference to. Despite all the San Antonio wins, taking 4 out of 5, he was in most of those games, so maybe it won't matter. I guess we'll see.
1: Look, to have him back, that is huge news for a team that is basically just an embarrassment of riches in terms of talent.

0: right? So if you're Oklahoma City Thunder fan, and you love this news, but if you're the San Antonio Spurs, you go right at Jalen Williams in game one. You want to test that hamstring. You want to test his lateral movement. You want to put him in pressure situations to make plays. And, again, you don't want to go, you know, spitting to the wind, as my grandmother used to say, or tug on Superman's cape just to try to tee him off. But that's smart basketball. San Antonio has enough bodies to throw at him to really test him out. So I think this is going to be one of the more intricate and interesting chess matches and within the series. And I think we're going to learn a lot within game one.
1: Will it be stormy for the Spurs in the Western Conference Finals? We'll talk about it when we come on back. It's game night on ESPN Radio and the ESPN app.
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0: begins 8 o'clock Eastern, presented by Gusto. Again, it's Spurs and Thunder, which really, I mean, this is what, Justin Tinsley, I have been waiting for. This is the one that I have been trying, like so many others, to just will into existence. The collision course that it has felt like between these two teams, I know there were certainly no moments for the Thunder. I mean, they took care of, you know, easy sweep of the Suns, easy sweep of the Lakers. No doubt OKC would be in this spot. But, you know, there was a fleeting moment or two against Portland for San Antonio, especially when Wemby got hurt there, and we wondered, would he even return during the series with the apparent concussion? And then there was a moment or two against Minnesota before the Spurs did what they were supposed to do, and now here we are. Gary Washburn was just on us, brought up, man, I bet on the betting odds, you know, Cleveland must be a heavy dog against New York. Well, I'll tell you, on the DraftKings Sportsbook, Knicks are minus 265 to win that series, the Cavs plus 215. Now, why did I give you the series pricing as opposed to winning the championship? I'll tell you why. Because I think that's as far as either of these teams gets. I think the winner is coming out of the West. I have felt that way for some time. You tell me, as we get ourselves ready, and we're going to hear from SGA, from Wemby in just a moment, but as we get ready for the Western Conference Finals, Justin, is it to you, barring injury and all the stuff you can't predict, a foregone conclusion that whether it's OKC, the defending champs, or San Antonio, a team on the rise, whichever one gets out of this next best of seven, that's going to be the team hoisting the Larry O'Brien?
1: Yeah, look, going into the postseason, I picked OKC over the field just because I felt OKC was that tough in every facet we want. So I'd be a fool to not pick them now. But when you look at the Spurs and when you look at the Oklahoma City Thunder, top to bottom, they feel like more complete teams. They definitely feel like a more complete team than the Cleveland Cavaliers. The Knicks are playing great ball right now. But the predominant favorite is going to come out the Western Conference Finals. And that's why there's so much around this. And I look at this, and you know, for anybody listening, I want you to close your eyes with me right now. If you're driving, don't close your eyes, but just rock with me on this. SGA, obviously the runaway MVP this year. We have Victor Wembanyama, who made no secrets about wanting to be MVP, meeting in the Western Conference Finals. If anybody is going to take it personally, a la Hakeem Olajuwon in the 1995 Western Conference Finals against the San Antonio Spurs, is Victor Wembanyama. I want to see how he is going to approach this series against the MVP in SGA. I want to see how this guy plays hard in all-star games. And I know that's kind of like a lost concept these days, but Victor Wembanyama is that rare young player who seems to understand the magnitude of every moment that he's in. Not saying he's going to succeed every single time, but he definitely recognizes it. And when I look at this Spurs team, when I look at the weapons that they have, obviously Wemby is the creme de la creme, right? But Stephen Castle, like, that dude is a gamer. Dylan Harper is a rookie, but he's a gamer. De'Aaron Fox has had some great games this postseason, and the list goes on. So, yes, the predominant favorite is going to come out the Western Conference Finals. But I won't say it's a dominant, foregone conclusion. Why are we even playing the finals, whoever comes out the East? But I think if it's Knicks versus whoever comes out the West, I think that could be an interesting finals. But I do have OKC repeating at the end of the day.
0: We heard from SGA a little bit earlier about winning his second straight MVP, which is all nice, and I'm sure he'll feel better about it in his private moments or when he reflects later on after his playing career. But for now, it's all eyes on the prize. That means eight more wins.
2: Honestly speaking, I don't have a tag on it. I don't have a number on it. When it's all said and done, as long as I know I gave everything I had to the game, I'll live with the results. And whatever that looks like, it looks like. Yeah, I don't have a certain amount of accolades I want to collect. I don't have anything I specifically want to do besides win. And as long as I'm giving my everyday, my all, and doing it the right way and my way, I'll live with the results, whatever that looks like.
0: As for Victor Wembanyama, again, the guy that, as you said, really wanted to win himself that MVP, finished third in the voting, he's feeling pretty good about a matchup against a team that his team, albeit much earlier in the year, took down 4 out of 5 times.
3: Of course, we're confident, but we need to keep the right confidence level. Right now, I'm not even thinking about it. I'm just thinking about recovering. I'm thinking about getting this press conference over with. And we're gonna see about it in the next couple of days. But it's going to be the same as usual. Prepare, take care of your body, scout, watch the film, practice.
0: Justin, I'm an old, but what do the kids say? This is going to be cinema. That's what this series is going to be. I am fired up for this series.
1: I mean, you should be. And yes, the kids, they do say absolute cinema. I'm not a kid. I am a 40-year-old man. So I hope I did not just embarrass myself right there. But look, I want to respond to SGA's quote. I understand what he means. Like, I want that. I want this for us. I want that second consecutive title for the Oklahoma City Thunder, and that's what he's focused on. But you also care about accolades as well, especially when that accolade is league MVP. I understand that, hey, maybe, you know, you make an all-rookie team. Yes, that's great, but that's not what you ultimately strive for. You even make an all-star team, but that's not what you ultimately strive for. You deserve to take some time to yourself and celebrate that moment, not get lost in it. But like you said earlier in the show, Adam, consecutive MVPs in this league have only happened 14 times. So, look, I don't know if the kids still say this, but hey, I'm feeling in a groove right now, Adam. I gotta call cap on that. You definitely care about getting MVP. Not saying it's the season doesn't end, but you damn sure care about winning league MVP. That's nothing to scoff at.
0: No, that means something to him. But I appreciate that he's saying the right things for his club and living in the moment, and nothing compares
1: to a
0: championship. It shouldn't anyway for most of these guys, even if you just had one. Again, Spurs, Thunder, third time since conferences formed in 1970-71, the two teams each with at least a 750 win percentage, which is absurd, in the regular season will meet in the conference finals. Of course, this year, before that, Celtics, Sixers way back in 1981. Before that, the Lakers and Bucks in 1972. So, good company.
1: Yeah, I mean that's it's incredible company. And when I look at this Spurs team, it's pretty wild to realize that this is their first conference finals since 2017. It was that year that they were looking damn good. They were looking just as good as the Golden State Warriors, believe it or not. But that was that game one where Kawhi turned his ankle, and it was a lot of controversy behind it. That pretty much spelled the end of his time in San Antonio. So it's just wild to look at how much this franchise has changed since then. Obviously, Pop's not there anymore. The older legends, they're not there anymore. But that same
0: Pop's around.
1: Confidence.
0: Duncan's around.
1: Yeah, he's no. Well, not on the sideline. That's what I mean. Yeah, Salute to Greg Popovich, man. Salute to Greg Popovich. I have a special place in my heart for Greg Popovich. But this is a new look Spurs team with the same confidence, the same resolve, and the same, like, we're not going to get too big or too bent out of shape in the moment. It's just going to be really interesting to see how that translates against a team like this Oklahoma City Thunder.
0: Justin, I blinked and show's over, man. That's how fast it goes when you're having a good time.
1: Wow. Wow, it's already over. This is amazing.
0: Right?
1: But hey, I enjoyed my first rodeo with you, my man.
0: Amen, man. Let's make sure we'll put in the request. Make sure we could do it again. Not just us,
1: yes,
0: our friends.
1: Yes.
0: Jovan producing, Steven on the board, the whole crew behind the scenes. We appreciate everyone. Again, congrats to the Cleveland Cavaliers advancing to face the Knicks. Looking forward to Monday night tonight, if you're on the East Coast, as we get ready for, again, the Thunder and the Spurs. And by the way, shout out Aaron Rye winning the PGA Championship. Coming up next, SportsCenter All Night with Jay Reynolds. 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
21: 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Wood stops at the wall. That'll do it, or he'll strike again. 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
24: Inbounds goes to Cunningham, who sealed off Heinemann and banks it in. Another double-double for CC. She's got 19 points and 10 assists.
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1: 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We had three teams slotted into the conference finals in the NBA, two in the West, and in the East, the Knicks. New York awaiting the winner between the Cavs and the Pistons. Detroit, the top seed in the Eastern Conference, facing a Game 7. Home team won the first four games of the series. Then the Cavs took Game 5 at Detroit, but the Pistons returned.
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1: Back in Detroit. Would that be good news or bad news, given the two separate trends for the home teams in the series? We would get the answer relatively early.
3: Schroeder smells blood, drives, Nash dribble, kicks it to the corner. Three ball for Merrill is good. 41-26 Cavs as they extend their lead to 15. A 10-0 run for Cleveland.
7: Here's Mitchell weaving through traffic into the paint. Off the glass and in. Mitchell extends the lead to 20, and J.B. Bickerstaff has seen enough. He calls timeout. 55-35 Cavs with 2:53 to go in the second.
1: Up 20 there. The Cavs would lead by 17 at the half, and then
3: Mobley on the drive. Finds Allen in the paint. Allen turn around, tries to duck under, flips it up and good. Timeout Pistons as the lead is ballooned to 72-49. A 23-point lead. Now flips it to Schroeder on the right wing. Guarded by Harris. They get it back to Mitchell. Mitchell on the right wing on Harris. Step back three on the way. Mitchell, nothing but net. 95-69, up to 26 points here with the lead for the Cavs. Mitchell with 24.
25: And now Mitchell is styling on him, too, celebrating after that one. Got Tobias Harris again.
3: Mitchell hangs, fires, misses, gets his own rebound and put back. And that right there explains the night for the Pistons. Donovan Mitchell is going in there, getting his own rebound and put back.
25: He's literally running circles around the Pistons. He's moving at a different speed right now.
1: George Sedano and Kalena Azubuike had the call right here on ESPN Radio. Cavs led by as much as 35. They win it by 31, 125-94 at Detroit. They take the series in seven. Cavs, the third team in NBA history to win a Game 7 on the road by 30 or more. Cavs are the second team since 1976 to have four 20-point scorers in a Game 7. Their coach, Kenny Atkinson.
26: When we play with force, it's really the key. Like force on both ends with our talent. We're really hard to beat. You know, the question we got to answer, and we talked about in the locker room, is we can't have force letdowns. You know, like Game 6, where we were not the forceful team, but tonight we were. That was the whole difference. Our force on both ends. You know, and everybody says, "Oh, it doesn't mean that." No, it does mean something. I think it does. I think this was the next step for us. You know, first day of training camp, I put up our playoff record over the last 3 years, 11-15. You know, I've been saying all year we have a lot to prove. You know, we still have more to prove. That's kind of the next part of it. But we proved something to ourselves that we could take that, you know, another step. So just looking forward to this next challenge for us.
1: Cavs into the conference finals. First conference finals appearance since 2018 when they beat the Celtics in seven. It's their third conference finals appearance without LeBron James. Donovan Mitchell, 26 points, 8 assists, 6 rebounds in the Game 7 win. He spoke with our crew from the NBA on ESPN Radio, Kalena Azubuike and George Sedano.
27: There's a lot of emotion right now, but I think the biggest thing is just like... I think the biggest thing, man, we just collectively, like, I think we found, you know, something as a group. But, you know, I mean, it's a blessing. I can't overlook the fact that it's been 9 years. It's been my whole career without getting to this point, so that's a blessing. But we ain't got much time to celebrate, so we got to get right back to it.
25: You guys bought a massive Cleveland contingent here. That's
27: man, shout out to the Cavs fans. Like, they're everywhere, though. Yeah. This is... This is nuts.
4: My goodness.
27: This is nuts.
4: Talk to me about the adjustment you guys made, because in game six, it seemed like the Pistons a lot more single coverage. You guys were getting inside when you wanted to, but then you were making the dish. You were making the right decisions, yep. Drawing the bigs over. What was that adjustment like for you and as a team?
27: I think the biggest thing, in game six, you got to give them credit. They came out with more force. They played like it was their game seven and we did not, but at the end of the day, it's just about how do you respond. And you know this, right, playing in the league, like, it was a letdown. You know, game six was a letdown. We missed an opportunity, but, you know, fortunately, it's a seven-game series, and we had an opportunity to come out there and get another one on the road. But you got to give them credit. They're not going to go down without a fight. And for us to take that lump, right, to lose a game six on our home floor that way, their crowd came on the road, and for us to come out here and respond was huge.
3: You guys made the trade. You bring in James Harden, a guy to help you get to this point. What has he meant for you and this team?
27: Well, I mean, like, you just look, right? Like, it just allows everybody to kind of do what they do. You know, for me, being aggressive, you know, shout out to Thompson, hell of a defender, right? He's got to pick and choose who he guards. You know what I'm saying? So now we're able to get to the paint. Do you help off James? Do you help off me? Now Evan Mobley's downhill. There's more space. And then when you want to, when he wants to, he can get in the paint and make plays for others. So there's just so many different things that just him being on the basketball court alone, he doesn't have to take a shot. That just changes everything for us. And then when he does get downhill, does get to do whatever he does, man, it's working so far. We got to keep it going.
1: Donovan Mitchell making his first career appearance in the conference finals. He'd been in the conference semis four times previously. Those were losses. Finally gets the win in this one with Cleveland as the Cavs get past the Pistons 125-94 in Game 7. Pistons 31-point loss, third largest loss by a 60-win team in NBA postseason history. They trailed by 17 at the half, second largest halftime deficit by a one seed in a Game 7. Their coach, J.B. Bickerstaff.
5: This team is awesome, and they're a special group of guys. You know, I couldn't be more appreciative of how they allow us to coach them, work with them every single day, the spirit they carry, their willingness to grow, their willingness to sacrifice, and it's a special group. And again, I can't be more thankful than to be a part of this and to be able to work with these guys.
6: Jibby, just you guys took a step last year, taking another big step this year, playing at home, game seven, especially what you've just done in Cleveland. How big of a disappointment?
5: It's not a disappointment at all. I'm not ever will I be disappointed in these guys. These guys every single day give us what they got. So it is not a disappointment. It's a loss, and it's a tough loss. But, you know, that adjective will never be used as this group.
6: It's not. I'm not saying in the guys necessarily, but the season as a whole, and also I'm sure you had higher expectations, falling far short of that, I guess, is that a disappointment?
5: I don't think we fell short of anything. And I don't like the direction of your question, I'll be honest with you. These guys have improved massively and done a great job. Anything other than positivity towards this group, like, is unacceptable. You know, the turnaround from where we've come from, what these guys have been willing to do. Yeah, we, you know, everybody wants to win a championship every year. But, you know, how much did you grow? How much did you improve? Did you sacrifice for the greater good of the team? Our guys did that collectively every single day, and we got better. We put ourselves in position to be here. So there's nothing disappointing about this group and the outcome of this.
1: 60-22 in the regular season was Detroit. Pistons losing in the conference semifinals as the one seed. The bar was high, but what about the season? ESPN analyst Janae Ogumike.
8: First, I want to put things into context. And, you know, I took my glasses off because I was like, oh, you know, a little emotional, because I felt like those guys, they tried so hard this year. You know, I'm a glass half full type of gal. And I feel like people forget that just three seasons ago, this was a team that tied the NBA worst record with 28 straight losses. They were in the gutter. They finished that year, I think, just one game off of the worst record in the league. Three seasons later, Cade Cunningham is in the conversation for MVP. This is a squad that finished number one in the regular season in the East. They got to get Cade some help. He is a bad man. I know we talk about the bad boy Pistons. He's a bad man. And sometimes he has to do, I wouldn't even say sometimes, most of the times he's had to do bad all by himself. That's not sustainable in this NBA. You see so many squads where they have one, two, three, even looking at the Cavaliers, four options, four guys playing really well. And so they need to get more balance offensively to support him. They need to find a better secondary creator. Tobias Harris tried all he could, and Jalen Duren had to do better. He has to improve in these meaningful games. But right now, their universe is around Cade, and they have to find ways to get him more help in the future.
1: Cade Cunningham, 13 points, a career playoff low in the Game 7 loss for the Pistons. SportsCenter All Night, ESPN Radio. Pistons season is over. Cavs advance to the Eastern Conference Finals. Game 1 with the Knicks is Tuesday. Every game from here on out, Conference Finals and NBA Finals here on ESPN Radio, presented by Gusto. Tuesday, Game 1 of the Eastern Conference Finals. Monday, Game 1 of the Western Conference Finals. Coverage at 8 o'clock Eastern, and that Western Conference Final will feature the NBA MVP.
9: According to ESPN, Shams Charania, Shai Gilgeous-Alexander has been named the league's MVP for the second consecutive year.
23: The way things are in this organization, in this city, it breeds success. And it's no coincidence. I'm just lucky to end up here.
1: As he did a year ago, Shai Gilgeous-Alexander named the MVP this season. He ranked second in scoring with just over 31 points per game, shooting a career best 55% from the field, also averaged a career-high 6.5 assists as the Thunder put up the NBA's best record for the second consecutive season. And this marks the fourth straight season that SGA finished in the top five in MVP voting. One of the past two.
23: Honestly speaking, I don't have a tag on it. I don't have a number on it. When it's all said and done, as long as I know I gave everything I had to the game, I'll live with the results. And whatever that looks like, it looks like. Yeah, I don't have a certain amount of accolades I want to collect. I don't have anything I specifically want to do besides win. And as long as I'm giving my every day, my all, and doing it the right way and my way, I'll live with the results, whatever that looks like. It's special. And not really for me personally, but more so for, like, the city and the organization. I think, like, someone told me a stat. It's been 4 MVPs in the last 12 years to go through this building, and I don't think that's coincidence. There's a reason why you have success when you come through this program and this facility and this city. Like, everything I just mentioned, from the fans, the love they give, to the ownership, the front office, for making things easy, making sure we're getting our work in, the coaches playing the right brand of basketball and holding the right things accountable. The way things are run in this organization, in this city, it breeds success, and it's no coincidence. I'm just lucky to end up here.
1: SGA is the fifth active player to be named the MVP in consecutive seasons, seventh player in the last four decades to win multiple MVPs before turning 28. Every retired player to win consecutive MVPs has been inducted into the Hall of Fame. SportsCenter All Night, ESPN Radio, from the NBA to golf in the year's second major, giving us a bit of a surprise on Sunday.
10: Aaron Rye has just hit a beautiful birdie putt on 17. He drains it from 50 feet. Aaron Rye is unstoppable at Aronimink. He is 9 under par.
11: Aaron Rye from long range. That's his superpower. 50-foot putts. Listen to this.
12: Sets the putter next to the ball. He takes one practice stroke, then sets the putter behind the ball. Usually takes two or three looks, depending upon the length. Takes two looks, gets set started out on the right. He needs to carry up over the top of the hill, and that's not even coming close to getting there. Came up way short. That's about 10 feet short. So with that miss right there, Aaron Rye is your 2026 PGA champion at Aronimink. I got to tell you, that was a masterclass performance today by Aaron Rye.
1: SiriusXM PGA Tour Radio final round, 5 under 65. He was 9 under for the week for a 3-shot win over John Rahm and Alex Smalley. Rye becomes the first English-born golfer to win the PGA Championship since Jim Barnes. He won the first two tournaments in 1916 and 1919, which were both match play competitions. Rye ends that 107-year drought for England.
13: Wasn't actually aware of it until yesterday. I think in this room yesterday it was mentioned, which was the first of my knowledge. But yeah, extremely, extremely proud. There's a lot of incredible and historic English players over those 100 years who have gone on to achieve incredible things and had phenomenal careers. But to win this event, and to be a person that's the first one to have won it in such a long time from England is an amazing thing and something to be extremely proud of.
1: Before the tournament at DraftKings, he was 290-1 to win. Rounds of 70, 69, 67, 65. Got better in each round, gets his first career major victory. ESPN analyst Andy North.
14: Well, I think there's a couple of things you look at. You look at actual stat numbers, and you look at the eye test. He was great chipping approach shots, number two, putting, number five. And that's a great combination. That you do that, you're going to have a great chance. But I thought the eye test, watching him play the last nine holes of a championship, he looked like he was in complete control. He drove in the fairway, hit it on the greens. One of the only fairways he missed, he drove in the greenside bunker at the drivable 13th. That is the fairway as far as I'm concerned. I mean, he just played beautiful golf, didn't make mistakes, and looked like he never got above out of his comfort zone playing.
1: 23 birdies or better over the course of the week en route to the PGA Championship. How big is the concern with the bullpen? That's next. SportsCenter All Night continues. It's ESPN Radio.
0: All the dunks.
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0: The dimes.
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0: The daggers.
15: 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Bang, he got it. And the Thunder have taken the lead.
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18: Yeah, but he's Mark J. Spears, a Hall of Famer.
19: Right. No offense. I'm a Hall of Famer.
18: But he's like at the NBA Hall of Fame.
19: Right, but I'm in the Western Pennsylvania Jewish...
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12: 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We've hit prime season for college graduations. We're also winding down the spring seasons. Fourth seed Virginia winning the men's tennis championship, beating Texas, which was the 2 seed for Virginia. Seventh men's tennis title all since 2013. The ACC now has 6 team titles this academic year. The NC State women's cross country, Florida State women's soccer, Virginia women's swimming and diving, Notre Dame men's and women's fencing. ACC could add to that. Baseball still has the road to Omaha. Softball charting its way to Oklahoma City. And the ACC still represented. Duke is one of the 16 teams still standing after this weekend's regionals. But of those 16 teams remaining, 9 are from the SEC, including Alabama, the top seed in the tournament, which outscored its opponents 20-0 this regional weekend. They sweep the regional without allowing a run. ESPN analyst Tara Henry and Tori Vidalis.
13: They're deep, right? And they can rely on each other throughout the tournament. When you get into postseason, it is so much more about a staff mentality moving forward in this game because of how offensive-minded our sport has become. And now that Alabama has 2 big arms, really 3 if you count Kaitlin Pelosi, another freshman who's really come and eat up some innings for Alabama, but they allow each other to rest and be a little bit more fresh for this postseason run, and that's what they've been able to do all season. So just playing off of each other and also learning from one another, pushing one another, because anytime you have somebody that's just as good, if not better than you, it makes you want to get that much better every time you show up to that field.
14: I agree with you, Tori, and I also think when you take a look at Alabama, this offense has been really, really impressive. And also, you mentioned the freshman class and Vic Bowden. How about Anna Roman and Ambry Taylor as well? But we saw Jenna Young get it done today, and then Audrey Vandergriff hitting the long ball. That is production up and down the lineup, and heading into a super regional, that is something that Patrick Murphy loves to see from his team. When you've got pitching, you've got an offense, you can go.
13: Yeah, and how about Jenna Young with 2 home runs? We're used to seeing the Brooke Wells, yes, the Alexis Papillo, but the freshmen stepping up, and the speedsters too. This team is just athletic and deep, and they can swing it.
12: Alabama getting LSU in the super regionals, 1 of 3 supers featuring SEC against SEC. UCLA is also headed to the Super Regionals off a milestone moment.
15: Megan Grant lifting it high, sending it
8: season.
15: Man.
8: Nobody's ever done it.
15: Oh, just goosebumps still in my arms.
12: UCLA beating South Carolina 15-1 run rule. Megan Grant, 89 homers in her career, 40 of them this season. That's an all-time record.
8: Megan, what does it feel like to hit 40 home runs in a season?
16: I mean, it's surreal. When I first started, I did not think, you know, I would ever get to this point, but I guess the hard work pays off, you know.
12: UCLA gets UCF in the Super Regionals next weekend. SportsCenter All Night, ESPN Radio. Speaking of action on the diamond, in New York, Mets and Yankees. Yankees take a 6-3 lead to the bottom of the ninth, but...
17: First pitch, breaking ball hit deep to left field. It's down the line. It's hooking. It is a home run! Tie game! Tie game! Tyrone Taylor tucks it just inside the foul pole. Down the left field line. It's a three-run homer. The Mets have tied it down to their last out here in the bottom of the ninth inning.
12: Well, that ties it up, and so it was on to the 10th. Yankees don't score in the top half and in the home half.
17: 0-1. Chopper over the mound toward the middle of the infield. Runner coming home. There's no play. Simeon scores. Game over. The Maine Mets, one comeback at a time, have won the series. They win this one in 10, 7-6.
12: Mets' fourth walk-off win this season. 880 ESPN New York, 7-6 in 10. Yankees' fifth walk-off loss this season. Third straight series loss. They finished 2-7 over their nine-game road trip. Outfielder Aaron Judge.
18: We're a couple close games, but, you know, just about finishing the job. You know, a couple games here where, you know, we got to close it out, or, you know, some games and extras that we got to, you know, get a couple runs across and just don't get the job done. So the boys are playing hard, though. I think the biggest thing is guys are playing tough and making the plays they need to, but just coming up a little bit short.
12: Yankees losing in 10 after giving up the game-tying three-run homer with two outs in the ninth inning. Yankees 9 blown saves this season. They're most within the first 50 games of a season since 2007. Manager Aaron Boone, concerned about that bullpen?
19: No, I think they're all capable of getting big outs, and they have throughout this year. We just had a terrible road trip where we certainly had some tough ones. That's part of it. We got to, you know, get after it tomorrow.
12: Milwaukee, Baltimore, and the Mets on that road trip. The Chicago matchup on Sunday also went 10 innings.
17: Tying run at third. Caro hits a fly ball out into deep left center field. It's back there.
12: ESPN 1000, White Sox with the 9-8 win in 10, their first walk-off homer since 2024. Their first walk-off homer against the Cubs since 2003. White Sox get the win. They are 7-1 since May 9th, their best record in an 8-game span this season. Well, we went 7, and it's now final. That's next. 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
12: Aaron Rye with a final round 65 on Sunday captures the PGA Championship, his first major. SGA wins his second straight NBA MVP. Conference finals are set. Spurs, Thunder get underway tonight, Tuesday. It's the Knicks and the Cavs.
27: That'll do it. The Cleveland Cavaliers are moving on to the Eastern Conference Finals. They'll take on the New York Knicks. A final score for the Cavs. They win 125-94 in Detroit.
28: The result is surprising, but the way it happened is even more surprising.
12: 125-94. Cavs becoming the third team in NBA history to win a Game 7 on the road by at least 30. Pistons bow out as the top seed, failing to make the Eastern Conference Finals.

0: Cavaliers, backed by Donovan Mitchell, 26 points, 8 assists, 6 rebounds. Jared Allen had 23 points, spoke with NBA on Prime.
1: Jared, I think it's official, especially in these playoffs. Game 7, Jared Allen is real. How would you describe just the mentality you guys came into this game to just dominate on the road in Game 7?
2: Well, we just knew that we had to get the job done. We knew that we had to bring a lot of force. This is a tough arena to win in, and we knew that every single possession, every single play was super important.
1: And look, you've been battling alongside Donovan Mitchell for a while now. What stood out to you about the way he steadied this group with his playmaking and scoring tonight?
2: He started out the game not trying to take it over, not trying to score every single basket. He started the game trying to distribute the ball. And I think that's huge for a leader like him, trying to get everybody else going and then getting himself going second.
1: Okay, so quick turnaround. Yeah. Madison Square Garden, yeah. The Knicks, the Eastern Conference Finals, Jared.
2: Absolutely.
1: After silencing this crowd here in Game 7, what are you expecting in that environment on Tuesday?
2: Yeah, we know it's going to be a loud environment, and we know that their fans are incredible fans, crazy fans, but we know that we can do it. We came to an incredible arena like this and took over the game. We just have to do it again.
1: Lastly, Eastern Conference Finals. How does that feel?
2: Feels good. We're along this journey. Every step is a step further. We just have a job more to do.
0: Jared Allen with 23. Sam Merrill had 23 as well on 7 of 10 shooting. Game 7 turns into a 31-point road rout for the Cavs. And you heard it here on ESPN Radio. George Sedano, Kalena Azubuike had the call for us. George?
3: Jay, thank you so much. Kalena, the Cavs came in here in a hostile building. This place had energy to begin with here in Detroit. They shut it down pretty quick with nearly a wire-to-wire victory.
4: From the jump, they came out, and you could tell by the way Donovan Mitchell was moving and grooving. He was aggressive and assertive. And Jared Allen came out. He was aggressive and assertive from the jump. You heard it. They are all talking about force. Donovan Mitchell was talking about the force and aggression that they played with, the sense of urgency. They had it. They didn't have it in Game 6. They had it tonight. They made up for it. They took care of the ball a lot of the game. Only 13 turnovers, 31 assists. We were talking about them trusting the pass. They made the adjustment. Get inside. Get in the paint. Make the right decision. Draw the help in. Draw Durant in. Dish it off to his man. A lot of times they're making the Pistons bigs look crazy tonight because they're coming over to help. A lot of times they're in the air alone, jumping at them, and the Cavs are making the right pass. They're finishing inside. They got 58 points in the paint, and the Pistons, throughout these playoffs and elimination games, one thing they've done so well is limit the opponent points in the paint. They weren't able to do that tonight because their point of attack defense broke down. Their on-ball defense kind of broke down. They weren't able to keep guys in front of them. The Cavs were driving by them. They were dishing. They were making all the right reads, all the right decisions, and they shot the ball well. And Sam Merrill played incredibly well, knocking down threes.
3: Before we get to the conference finals matchup in the East, 30 seconds on the Pistons season and what you think their offseason should look like.
4: It's disappointing. They had a really good regular season, finishing at the top spot. You were wondering how, okay, Cade with a collapsed lung, how is he going to come into the playoffs? He played amazingly well all throughout the playoffs. Didn't play as well in the last game in a win. You thought he was going to have a bounce back game tonight. 12 points in the first half. 1 point in the second half. He's still the engine. He's still the motorcade. You can ride him. He's only going to get better and better. Cade Cunningham's going to have a chip on his shoulder next season.
3: Now, for sure, I don't think there's any doubt. They'll probably look for a secondary scorer to help him, playmaker. Now, this Knicks-Cavs series, what do you make of it?
4: I'm looking forward to it. I said it. The Knicks are the best three-point shooting team in the league in the playoffs this season. You know what Brunson's going to give you. I think the X factor is Mikal Bridges. I do like the way they've involved Karl-Anthony Towns. They're making sure they play through him at times, let him make decisions, let him attack from the top of the key, get his post-ups in there. He's got to try to dominate. But I do think the Cavs' double bigs, the two agile bigs, could give the Knicks some problems. And trying to defend the ISO of a James Harden and the decision-making there and Donovan Mitchell and how tenacious he can prove to be tough for the Knicks. They do have a smaller player in Jalen Brunson on the defensive side. Can the Cavs look to expose him at times and get him switched on to people? But it's going to be a tough battle. It could go 7 games again.
3: Well, we'll see. Hopefully that'll be the case for the NBA fans out there to get another 7-game series. But The Pistons fall short in this one. The Cavs are moving on with a road victory.

0: whether it's the Timberwolves or any other team in the West that's not Oklahoma City or San Antonio, when you're looking at those two teams going forward, I mean, you've got, you know, arguably the three best players moving forward on the Spurs are all on their rookie deal still, and Victor Wembanyama, Stephon Castle, and Dylan Harper. And the Thunder have, you know, I think two guys over 30 on the entire roster, and their whole core is basically all guys in their early to mid-20s. So, I mean, these two teams should be set up for what has a chance to be one of the all-time iconic rivalries in the history of the league over the next 5 to 10 years as they go back and forth atop the West. And everybody else has got a titanic challenge to try to catch up and keep up with them. And, you know, Minnesota is probably going to be one of the first teams to really stare down the barrel of that with, you know, Anthony Edwards getting closer to his prime and most of this roster in its 30s.
1: Tuesday, we'll see game one of the Eastern Conference Finals, but Monday, game one of the Western Conference Finals. Timberwolves fell short. Spurs and Thunder is getting underway on Monday. Our coverage here on ESPN Radio begins at 8 o'clock Eastern. Right now, SportsCenter all night. Back to baseball in Anaheim. Dodgers, Angels,
2: 0-1. Swung on, hot shot into left center, a base hit. Here comes Kinnan to score. Ohtani rounding third. He will score. Andy Pages does it again with runners in scoring position, drives in two. It is 6-0 Dodgers.
1: AM 570 LA Sports. Dodgers outscoring the Angels 31-3 in the three-game series. They win Sunday 10-1. Dodgers' fifth consecutive win, longest active win streak in Major League Baseball. Shohei Ohtani, 3-for-5, couple of RBI, 8 hits, 8 RBI over his last 4 games. Angels, meanwhile, with their 6th consecutive loss. Dodgers put up 10. So did the Giants.
3: Suarez set the pitch. Bader swings, drives one to right towards the corner. Cortez going back. He's looking up. It is gone! Harrison Bader has hit a grand slam for the Giants. It is an 8-run 8th inning. And Bader fired up as he rounds the bases. Giants have broken it wide open. It's 10-1.
1: KNBR with the call. Giants, as you heard, 8 in the 8th. Their most in an inning since scoring 9 in the 11th inning a year ago in May at Wrigley. They beat the Athletics on Sunday, 10-1, their 20th win in their 47th game this season. Most games needed to reach 20 wins in a season since 2008. They beat the Athletics in this one. Guardians also put up 10. They beat the Reds 10-3. Guardians' third game scoring double-digit runs this season. 6 homers, most of the game since 2019 against the Yankees. SportsCenter all night, ESPN Radio. Phillies and Pirates, and the Phillies doing something that few have been able to do.
4: Here's the pitch. Stott swings, drives it up the alley, right center field, on the run. Triola won't get it. It'll one-hop the fence. Bohm is in. Marsh is coming in. Garcia's around at third base. A 2-run double for Bryson Stott, and the Phillies lead it 5-0.
1: Sports Radio 94 WIP. Phillies go on to a 6-0 shutout of the Pirates. They're 16-5 since April 25th. Second-best win percentage in baseball during that span. But on Sunday, they got to Paul Skeens. Skeens went 5 innings, gave up 6 hits and 5 earned runs, tied for the most earned runs in his career.
5: Just didn't execute a few pitches, and they did a good job there, so yeah, I'll have to rewatch it. I just didn't execute a few pitches, and they got to him.
6: How challenging is it to navigate a lineup of that caliber?
5: It's challenging, but it's the big leagues. You know, every lineup's good, so yeah, just got to execute a little more consistently.
7: How have you felt that this team has responded to the doses of adversity you guys have had so far this year?
5: Yeah, I'm not worried about it. I think it's probably a good time for an off day, but yeah, I think we're in a good spot going into, you know, this next stretch, and not worried about how we'll respond at all.
1: Paul Skeens roughed up on Sunday. Pirates have a 3-game losing streak, second longest streak this season. They did have a 5-game losing streak at the end of April. Padres and Mariners at the Sunday night game.
3: Here comes the 1-1. Ball drilled deep right field. Going! Gone! Another long homer for Gavin Sheets.
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0: 104 feet, his second homer of the game. Pitch, and France serves one out towards shallow center. Rodriguez has to play it on a bounce. Merrill is in. Laureano racing around third. And France with a two-out, two-run single. 7-0 Padres. A five-run sixth inning for San Diego.
1: Rough afternoon for the Mariners. ESPN Radio with the call. Padres an 8-3 win. Mariners are one ahead. Padres 28-18 on the season. Half game back of the Dodgers for first place in the National West. Three-game series against the Dodgers coming up starting today in San Diego. Padres picking up their third sweep of the season. Diamondbacks an 8-6 win against the Rockies. Corbin Carroll 2-for-4, two homers, three RBI en route to the victory. The Orioles and Nationals.
2: The pitch from Michaelis. Swinging a high fly ball. Deep right field. Wood stops at the wall. That'll do it. Orioles strike again. Their third home run of the afternoon is a sizzler over the wall in right field. And the first of the season for Colton Cowser.
1: WBAL. Orioles go on to a 7-3 win over the Nats. Orioles' third game this season with at least three homers. Blue Jays beat the Tigers 4-1. Vlad Guerrero Jr. 2-for-4 with his third homer of the season. Braves an 8-1 rout of the Red Sox. 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
3: The Pittsburgh Steelers and Aaron Rodgers have reached agreement on a one-year deal worth up to $25 million.
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1: 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Right decision for the Steelers? Earlier on ESPN Radio, are Matt Jones and Myron Metcalf.
6: It feels like the only decision to me. You know, I think a lot of people who are disappointed, it's like, where do you turn? It's a terrible free agent market. The only really quality player available in a trade was Kyler Murray and Tua. So I don't know. I think it says more about the fact that they just don't believe in Mason Rudolph, Drew Aller, or Will Howard yet, you know, and they feel like Mike McCarthy.
7: First of all, when you say Mason Rudolph yet, he's been there 10 years.
6: Like, yeah.
7: And he has, been picked over, he has been picked over so many times. Like, poor Mason Rudolph. Yeah. They just go out on the street and try to find somebody to start over him. He's like the woman that's like, are you going to keep coming back to me? And, you know, I mean, poor. Yeah. But anyway, go ahead.
6: Yeah, they still have a guy behind Aaron Rodgers that they trust. And if you're Mike McCarthy, you feel like you have a familiar face. Maybe that pairing works out. So I get why you do it. I don't know what else they would have done. What's the other option?
7: Well, there isn't another option. I mean, you're right. I mean, the other option would be go sign Kyler Murray. You know, is that an upgrade? Maybe, but you can't just sign Kyler Murray for 1 year. You're committing to him for at least two or three, and I can understand how you would decide, I don't want to be in the Kyler Murray business. Well, Aaron Rodgers, the things I was most worried about with Aaron Rodgers, he kind of didn't have that happen last year. I mean, he wasn't particularly great, but he also didn't blow the team up. So I guess the theory is he'll just not blow the team up for another year. And Mike McCarthy, maybe he gets, I don't know what he's going to get out of him that anybody else would, but you're just basically signing up for another year of mediocrity. They're not going to be a contender. And, you know, you fired Mike Tomlin, and you're probably going 9-8 again.
1: 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Aaron Rodgers, one-year deal worth up to $25 million. 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
8: 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Super regional action next weekend on ESPN. 9 of the 16 teams from the SEC. 6 could reach Oklahoma City. There will be a minimum of 3. 3 of the super regionals are SEC against SEC. Texas, meanwhile, gets Arizona State. Longhorns outscoring their opponents 25-1 this season.
9: Best part of Texas's game right now is...
10: That's a toss-up, honestly.
9: There may not even be an answer to that.
10: Well, what's funny is we've talked so much about Texas and the lull that they've had in April, so it's amazing to see them come out. The reigning national champions, might I add, they know what it takes to get to the World Series, and yeah. They know what it takes to win it. And I think behind the arm of Teagan Kavan and now an offense that is suddenly finding their stride again, I don't know which one you'd pick.
8: Longhorns outscored their opponents 25-1 this weekend. Super Regionals next weekend on ESPN. Twins a 5-4 win over the Brewers on Sunday. Brewers stranding the tying run at third in the ninth inning. Rays double up the Marlins 6-3. Rays third time winning 30 of their first 45 games of the season. SportsCenter all night, ESPN Radio. As for Sunday's top sounds, John Ryder.
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11: Thanks, Jay. We start with a winner-take-all Game 7 of the East Semis in Detroit, and defense leading to offense for the Cavs as they won in convincing fashion. George Sedano and Kalena Azubuike with the call on ESPN Radio.
12: Back to Sasser. They dump it into Duren. Duren blocked from behind by Mobley, and it back. Mobley gets it back from Duren. They kick it to the corner. Struce wide open for three. Struce! The Struce is loose. He buries a three.
13: It's too much.
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15: Aaron Rye has just hit a beautiful birdie putt on 17. 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Aaron Rye is unstoppable at Aronimink.
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17: Suarez set the pitch. Bader swings, drives one to right towards the corner. Cortez going back. He's looking up. It is gone! Harrison Bader has hit a grand slam for the Giants! It is an eight-run eighth inning. And Bader fired up as he rounds the bases. Giants have broken it wide open. It's 10-1.
2: Number one.
11: JR Top Sound, an exciting finish on the south side of Chicago. The White Sox walk off the Cubs in 10. The final call on ESPN 1000.
4: Tying run at third. Caro hits a fly ball out into deep left center field. It's back there. It is gone! Edgar Caro wins it! Shut up!
8: White Sox led 7-4 entering the ninth and needed 10. To win it. 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Cleveland taking Game 7 at Detroit Sunday. Cavs, Knicks now for the Eastern Conference Finals. ESPN analyst Janae Ogumike.
18: This is lit. We've got two teams that are playing really great basketball in the Eastern Conference Finals, the Knicks and the Cavs. And guess what? The matchups are amazing. I think that the first 40 minutes are going to be dictated by the paint. I love this paint matchup between Karl-Anthony Towns taking on Evan Mobley and Jarrett Allen. Cat, we've seen in the postseason, he's already had multiple triple doubles. They sort of revitalized how you view Karl-Anthony Towns, because before we thought, oh, he's a three-point shooter and the best reclaimed, you know, shooting big man, but then he's been able to have passing games similar to the Cleveland Cavalier front court. Those two have equally been dynamic as a tandem. Mobley off the dribble, Allen with force and authority, and I love how they were talking about, I think it was Coach Kenny Atkinson, saying, hey, he's our X factor, even though we thought it was Mobley. So if you think about the paint, the first 40 minutes I think will be dictated there, if Cat's passing can really dictate, or will it be the other side? But lastly, I'll say this, the final 8 minutes, the closing time, the winning time, my goodness, we might have a shootout.
8: We will see. Game one coming up Tuesday. Spurs Thunder for game one of the Western Conference Final coming up on Monday. 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Our coverage begins at 8 o'clock Eastern. A century-long drought ends near Philly. That's next. 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
8: Game 7 for all the marbles as Cade and the Pistons clash with Spida and the Cavs.
9: On the right wing, hands it off to Merrill. Dribble handoff for three.
10: Merrill, the four-point play attempt. Now coming up as he nails the three.
11: What has gotten into Sam Merrill?
8: Walk-offs and blowouts cap MLB's rivalry weekend.
12: The pitch from Michaelis. Swinging a high fly ball. Deep right field. Wood stops at the wall. That'll do it. Orioles strike again. Their third home run of the afternoon.
8: History on the links, 100 years in the making.
13: To win this event and then to be, that person that's the first one to have won in such a long time from England is, an amazing thing and something to be extremely proud of.
8: Handing out the hardware on the hardwood.
14: I don't have a certain amount of accolades I want to collect. I don't have anything I specifically want to do besides win. As long as I'm giving my everyday and my all and doing it the right way and my way, I'll live with the results whatever that looks like.
8: Plus, Clark, Mitchell, and the Fever take on the Storm.
15: Inbounds goes to Cunningham, who sealed off Heinemann and banks it in. Another double-double for CC. She's got 19 points and 10 assists.
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16: 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We had three teams slotted into the conference finals in the NBA, two in the West and in the East. The Knicks, New York, awaiting the winner between the Cavs and the Pistons. Detroit, the top seed in the Eastern Conference, facing a Game 7. Home team won the first four games of the series. Then the Cavs took Game 5 at Detroit, but the Pistons were
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16: 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Would that be good news or bad news given the

0: two separate trends for the home teams in the series. We would get the answer relatively early.
1: Schroeder smells blood, drives, Nash dribble, kicks it to the corner. Three ball for Merrill is good. 41-26 Cavs as they extend their lead to 15. A 10-0 run for Cleveland.
2: Here's Mitchell weaving through traffic into the paint. Off the glass and in. Mitchell extends the lead to 20, and J.B. Bickerstaff has seen enough. He calls timeout. 55-35 Cavs with 2:53 to go in the second.
0: Up 20 there. The Cavs would lead by 17 at the half, and then
1: Mobley on the drive. Finds Allen in the paint. Allen turn around, tries to duck under, flips it up and good. Timeout Pistons as the lead is ballooned to 72-49. A 23-point lead. Now flips it to Schroeder on the right wing, guarded by Harris. They get it back to Mitchell. Mitchell on the right wing on Harris. Step back three on the way. Mitchell, nothing but net. 95-69, up to 26 points here with the lead for the Cavs. Mitchell with 24.
3: And now Mitchell is styling on him, too, celebrating after that one. Got Tobias Harris again.
1: Mitchell hangs, fires, misses, gets his own rebound and put back. And that right there explains the night for the Pistons. Donovan Mitchell is going in there, getting his own rebound and put back.
3: He's literally running circles around the Pistons. He's moving at a different speed right now.
0: George Sedano and Kalena Azubuike had the call right here on ESPN Radio. Cavs led by as much as 35. They win it by 31, 125-94 at Detroit. They take the series in seven. Cavs, the third team in NBA history to win a Game 7 on the road by 30 or more. Cavs are the second team since 1976 to have four 20-point scorers in a Game 7. Their coach, Kenny Atkinson.
4: When we play with force, it's really the key. Like force on both ends with our talent. It, we're really hard to beat. You know, what we got to answer, the question we got to answer, and we talked about in the locker room, is we can't have force letdowns, you know, like Game 6, where we were not the forceful team. But tonight we were. That was the whole difference, our force on both ends. You know, and everybody says, oh, it doesn't mean that. No, it does mean something. I think it does. I think this was the next step for us. You know, first day of training camp, I put up the playoff record over the last 3 years, 11-15. You know, I've been saying all year we have a lot to prove. You know, we still have more to prove. That's kind of the next part of it. But we proved something to ourselves that we could take that, you know, another step. So just looking forward to this next challenge for us.
0: Cavs into the conference finals. First conference finals appearance since 2018 when they beat the Celtics in seven. It's their third conference finals appearance without LeBron James. Donovan Mitchell, 26 points, 8 assists, 6 rebounds in the Game 7 win. He spoke with our crew from the NBA on ESPN Radio, Kalena Azubuike and George Sedano.
5: There's a lot of emotion right now, but I think the biggest thing is just like, I think the biggest thing, man, we just collectively, like, I think we found, you know, something as a group. But you know what I mean? It's a blessing. I can't overlook the fact that it's been 9 years. It's been my whole career without getting to this point. So that's a blessing. But we ain't got much time to celebrate. So we got to get right back to it.
6: You guys bought a massive Cleveland contingent here. That's
5: man. Shout out to the Cavs fans. Like they're everywhere. Though. Yeah. This is nuts.
6: My goodness.
5: This is nuts.
6: Talk to me about the adjustment you guys made, because in Game 6, it seemed like the Pistons a lot more single coverage. You guys were getting inside when you wanted to, but then you were making the dish. You were making the right decisions, yep. Drawing the bigs over. What was that adjustment like for you and as a team?
5: I think the biggest thing, in Game 6, you got to give them credit. They came out with more force. They played like it was their Game 7 and we did not, but at the end of the day, it's just about how do you respond. And you know this, right, playing in the league, like, it was a letdown. You know, Game 6 was a letdown. We missed an opportunity, but, you know, fortunately, it's a seven-game series, and we had an opportunity to come out there and get another one on the road. But you got to give them credit. They're not going to go down without a fight. And for us to take that lump, right, to lose a Game 6 on our home floor that way, their crowd came on the road, and for us to come out here and respond was huge.
1: You guys made the trade. You bring in James Harden, a guy to help you get to this point. What has he meant for you and this team?
5: Well, I mean, like, you just look, right? Like, it just allows everybody to kind of do what they do. You know, for me, being aggressive, you know, shout out to Thompson, hell of a defender, right? He's got to pick and choose who he guards. You know what I'm saying? So now we're able to get to the paint. Do you help off James? Do you help off me? Now Evan Mobley's downhill. There's more space. And then when you want to, when he wants to, he can get in the paint and make plays for others. So there's just so many different things that just him being on the basketball court alone, he doesn't have to take a shot. That just changes everything for us. And then when he does get downhill, does get to do whatever he does, man, it's working so far. We got to keep it going.
0: Donovan Mitchell making his first career appearance in the conference finals. He'd been in the conference semis four times previously. Those were losses. Finally gets the win in this one with Cleveland as the Cavs get past the Pistons 125-94 in Game 7. Pistons 31-point loss, third largest loss by a 60-win team in NBA postseason history. They trailed by 17 at the half, second largest halftime deficit by a one seed in a Game 7. Their coach, J.B. Bickerstaff.
7: This team is awesome, and they're a special group of guys. You know, I couldn't be more appreciative of how they allow us to coach them, work with them every single day, the spirit they carry, their willingness to grow, their willingness to sacrifice, and it's a special group. And, again, I can't be more thankful than to be a part of this and to be able to work with these guys.
8: J.B., just you guys took a step last year, taking another big step this year. Playing at home, Game 7, especially what you've just done in Cleveland, how big of a disappointment?
7: It's not a disappointment at all. I'm not ever will I be disappointed in these guys. These guys every single day give us what they got. So it is not a disappointment. It's a loss, and it's a tough loss. But, you know, that adjective will never be used as this group.
8: It's not. I'm not saying in the guys necessarily, but the season as a whole, and also I'm sure you had higher expectations falling far short of that, I guess, is that.
7: I don't think we fell short of anything. And I don't like the direction of your question, I'll be honest with you. These guys have improved massively and done a great job. Anything other than positivity towards this group, like, is unacceptable. You know, the turnaround from where we've come from, what these guys have been willing to do. Yeah, we, you know, everybody wants to win a championship every year. But, you know, how much did you grow? How much did you improve? Did you sacrifice for the greater good of the team? Our guys did that collectively every single day, and we got better. We put ourselves in position to be here. So there's nothing disappointing about this group and the outcome of this.
0: 60-22 in the regular season was Detroit Pistons losing in the conference semifinals as the one seed. The bar was high, but what about the season? ESPN analyst Jhené Ogumike.
9: First, I want to put things into context. And, you know, I took my glasses off because I was like, oh, you know, a little emotional because I felt like those guys, they tried so hard this year. You know, I'm a glass half full type of gal. And I feel like people forget that just three seasons ago, this was a team that tied the NBA worst record with 28 straight losses. They were in the gutter. They finished that year, I think, just one game off of the worst record in the league. Three seasons later, Cade Cunningham is in the conversation for MVP. This is a squad that finished number one in the regular season in the East. They got to get Cade some help. He is a bad man. I know we talk about the bad boy Pistons. He's a bad man. And sometimes he has to do, I wouldn't even say sometimes, most of the times he's had to do bad all by himself. That's not sustainable in this NBA. You see so many squads where they have one, two, three, even looking at the Cavaliers, four options, four guys playing really well. And so they need to get more balance offensively to support him. They need to find a better secondary creator. Tobias Harris tried all he could, and Jalen Duren had to do better. He has to improve in these meaningful games. But right now, their universe is around Cade, and they have to find ways to get him more help in the future.
0: Cade Cunningham, 13 points, a career playoff low in the Game 7 loss for the Pistons. SportsCenter All Night, ESPN Radio. Pistons season is over. Cavs advance to the Eastern Conference Finals. Game 1 with the Knicks is Tuesday. Every game from here on out, Conference Finals and NBA Finals here on ESPN Radio, presented by Gusto. Tuesday, Game 1 of the Eastern Conference Finals. Monday, Game 1 of the Western Conference Finals. Coverage at 8 o'clock Eastern, and that Western Conference Final will feature the NBA MVP.
10: ESPN Shams Charania, Shai Gilgeous-Alexander has been named the league's MVP for the second consecutive year.
11: The way things are in this organization, in this city, it breeds success. And it's no coincidence. I'm just lucky to end up here.
0: As he did a year ago, Shai Gilgeous-Alexander named the MVP this season. He ranked second in scoring with just over 31 points per game, shooting a career best 55% from the field, also averaged a career-high 6.5 assists as the Thunder put up the NBA's best record for the second consecutive season. And this marks the fourth straight season that SGA finished in the top five in MVP voting. One of the past two.
11: Honestly speaking, I don't have a tag on it. I don't have a number on it. When it's all said and done, as long as I know I gave everything I had to the game, I'll live with the results. And whatever that looks like, it looks like. Yeah, I don't have a certain amount of accolades I want to collect. I don't have anything I specifically want to do besides win. And as long as I'm giving my everyday, my all, and doing it the right way and my way, I'll live with the results, whatever that looks like. It's special. And not really for me personally, but more so for, like, the city and the organization. I think, like, someone told me a stat. It's been 4 MVPs in the last 12 years to go through this building, and I don't think that's coincidence. There's a reason why you have success when you come through this program and this facility and this city. Like, everything I just mentioned, from the fans, the love they give, to the ownership, the front office, for making things easy, making sure we're getting our work in, the coaches playing the right brand of basketball and holding the right things accountable. The way things are in this organization, in this city, it breeds success, and it's no coincidence. I'm just lucky to end up here.
0: SGA is the fifth active player to be named the MVP in consecutive seasons, seventh player in the last 4 decades to win multiple MVPs before turning 28. Every retired player to win consecutive MVPs has been inducted into the Hall of Fame. SportsCenter All Night, ESPN Radio, from the NBA to golf in the year's second major, giving us a bit of a surprise on Sunday.
12: Aaron Rye has just hit a beautiful birdie putt on 17, and he drains it from 50 feet. Aaron Rye is unstoppable at Aronimink. He is 9 under par.
13: Aaron Rye. From long range, that's his superpower. 50-foot putts, listen to this.
14: Sets the putter next to the ball. He takes one practice stroke, then sets the putter behind the ball. Usually takes 2 or 3 looks, depending upon the length. Takes 2 looks, gets that started out on the right. He needs to carry up over the top of the hill, and that's not even anything close to getting there. Came up way short. That's about 10 feet short. So with that miss right there, Aaron Rye is your 2026 PGA champion at Aronimink. I got to tell you, that was a masterclass performance today by Aaron Rye.
0: Sirius XM PGA Tour Radio final round, 5 under 65. He was 9 under for the week for a 3-shot win over Jon Rahm and Alex Smalley. Rye becomes the first English-born golfer to win the PGA Championship since Jim Barnes. He won the first 2 tournaments in 1916 and 1919, which were both match play competitions. Rye ends that 107-year drought for England.
15: Wasn't actually aware of it until yesterday. I think in this room yesterday it was mentioned, which was the first in my knowledge. But yeah, extremely, extremely proud. There's a lot of incredible and historic English players over those 100 years who have gone on to achieve incredible things and had phenomenal careers. But to win this event, And to be, a person that's the first one to have won in such a long time from England is an amazing thing and something to be extremely proud of.
0: Before the tournament at DraftKings, he was 290-1 to win. Rounds of 70, 69, 67, 65. Got better in each round, gets his first career major victory. ESPN analyst Andy North.
16: Well, I think there's a couple of things you look at. You look at actual stat numbers and you look at the eye test. He was great chipping approach shots, number 2, putting, number 5. And that's a great combination. That you do that, you're going to have a great chance. But I thought the eye test, watching him play the last 9 holes of a championship, he looked like he was in complete control. He drove it in the fairway, he hit it on the greens. One of the only fairways he missed, he drove in the greenside bunker at the drivable 13th. That is the fairway as far as I'm concerned. I mean, he just played beautiful golf, didn't make mistakes, and looked like he never got above out of his comfort zone playing.
0: 23 birdies or better over the course of the week en route to the PGA Championship. How big is the concern with the bullpen? That's next. SportsCenter All Night continues. It's ESPN Radio.
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18: 1 second left. The Cavs are down 2. Will they be down 0-2? Williams holds. Looks to pass. Gets it to James. Here's a 3 for the win. Oh!
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5: 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We've hit prime season for college graduations. We're also winding down the spring seasons. Fourth seed Virginia winning the men's tennis championship, beating Texas, which was the 2 seed for Virginia. Seventh men's tennis title all since 2013. The ACC now has 6 team titles this academic year. The NC State women's cross country, Florida State women's soccer, Virginia women's swimming and diving, Notre Dame men's and women's fencing. ACC could add to that. Baseball still has the road to Omaha. Softball charting its way to Oklahoma City. And the ACC still represented. Duke is one of the 16 teams still standing after this weekend's regionals. But of those 16 teams remaining, 9 are from the SEC, including Alabama, the top seed in the tournament, which outscored its opponents 20-0 this regional weekend. They sweep the regional without allowing a run. ESPN analyst Tara Henry and Tori Vidalis.
6: They're deep, right? And they can rely on each other throughout the tournament. When you get into postseason, it is so much more about a staff mentality moving forward in this game because of how offensive-minded our sport has become. And now that Alabama has 2 big arms, really 3 if you count Kalen Pelosi, another freshman who's really come and eat up some innings for Alabama, but they allow each other to rest and be a little bit more fresh for this postseason run, and that's what they've been able to do all season. So just playing off of each other and also learning from one another.

0: pushing one another, because anytime you have somebody that's just as good, if not better than you, it makes you want to get that much better every time you show up to that field.
1: I agree with you, Tori. And I also think when you take a look at Alabama, this offense has been really, really impressive. And also, you mentioned the freshman class and Vic Beaudin. How about Anna Roman and Ambry Taylor as well? But we saw Jenna Young get it done today, and then Audrey Vandergriff hitting the long ball. That is production up and down the lineup. And heading into a super regional, that is something that Patrick Murphy loves to see from his team. When you've got pitching, you've got an offense, you can go.
0: Yeah, and how about Jenna Young with two home runs? We're used to seeing the Brooke Wells, the Alexis Papillo, but the freshmen stepping up, and the speedsters too. This team is just athletic and deep, and they can swing it.
2: Alabama getting LSU in the super regionals, one of three supers featuring SEC against SEC. UCLA is also headed to the super regionals off a milestone moment.
3: Man, nobody's ever done it. Oh, just goosebumps still in my arms.
2: UCLA beating South Carolina 15-1 run rule. Megan Grant, 89 homers in her career, 40 of them this season. That's an all-time record.
3: Megan, what does it feel like to hit 40 home runs in a season?
4: I mean, it's surreal. When I first started, I did not think, you know, I would ever get to this point, but I guess the hard work pays off, you know.
2: UCLA gets UCF in the Super Regionals next weekend. SportsCenter All Night, ESPN Radio. Speaking of action on the diamond, in New York, Mets and Yankees. Yankees take a 6-3 lead to the bottom of the ninth, but
5: first pitch, breaking ball hit deep to left field. It's down the line. It's hooking. It is a home run! Tie game! Tie game! Tyrone Taylor tucks it just inside the foul pole. Down the left field line. It's a three-run homer. The Mets have tied it.
2: Well, that ties it up, and so it was on to the 10th. Yankees don't score in the top half, and in the home half,
5: 0-1. Chopper over the mound toward the middle of the infield. Runner coming home. There's no play. Simeon scores. Game over. The Maine Mets, one comeback at a time, have won the series. They win this one in 10, 7-6.
2: Mets' fourth walk-off win this season. 880 ESPN New York, 7-6 in 10. Yankees' fifth walk-off loss this season. Third straight series loss. They finished 2-7 over their nine-game road trip. Outfielder Aaron Judge.
6: There were a couple close games, but, you know, just about finishing the job. You know, a couple games here where, you know, we got to close it out, or, you know, some games and extras that we got to, you know, get a couple runs across and just don't get the job done. So the boys are playing hard, though. I think the biggest thing is guys are playing tough. They're making the plays they need to, but just coming up a little bit short.
2: Yankees losing in 10 after giving up the game-tying three-run homer with two outs in the ninth inning. Yankees 9 blown saves this season. They're most within the first 50 games of a season since 2007. Manager Aaron Boone, concerned about that bullpen?
7: No, I think they're all capable of getting big outs, and they have throughout this year. We just had a terrible road trip where we certainly had some tough ones. That's part of it. We got to, you know, get after it tomorrow.
2: Milwaukee, Baltimore, and the Mets on that road trip. The Chicago matchup on Sunday also went 10 innings.
5: Tying run at third. Caro hits a fly ball out into deep left center field. It's back there.
2: ESPN 1000, White Sox with the 9-8 win in 10, their first walk-off homer since 2024. Their first walk-off homer against the Cubs since 2003. White Sox get the win. They are 7-1 since May 9th, their best record in an 8-game span this season. Well, we went 7, and it's now final. That's next. SportsCenter All Night. It's ESPN Radio.
8: Monday edition of Unsports with Ike with Evan Cohen, Chris Canty, and me, Michelle Smallman. I've studied the NFL schedule, which means I'm going to tell you the exact week when Fernando Mendoza and other rookie quarterbacks will get their first start this season. 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You never know what you're going to get when you wake up with Sedano and Cap.
9: There was one line that I thought was great, which is, Morales is not the main course. That's Sedano and Cap. Morales is like a great

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0: slider bag. 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Come on.
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1: Aaron Rye with a final round 65 on Sunday captures the PGA Championship, his first major. SGA wins his second straight NBA MVP. Conference finals are set. Spurs, Thunder get underway tonight, Tuesday. It's the Knicks and the Cavs.
2: That'll do it. The Cleveland Cavaliers are moving on to the Eastern Conference Finals. They'll take on the New York Knicks. A final score for the Cavs. They win 125-94 in Detroit.
3: The result is surprising, but the way it happened is even more surprising.
1: 125-94, Cavs becoming the third team in NBA history to win a Game 7 on the road by at least 30. Pistons bow out as the top seed, failing to make the Eastern Conference Finals. Cavaliers, backed by Donovan Mitchell, 26 points, 8 assists, 6 rebounds. Jared Allen had 23 points, spoke with NBA on Prime.
4: Jared, I think it's official, especially in these playoffs. Game 7, Jared Allen is real. How would you describe just the mentality you guys came into this game to just dominate on the road in Game 7?
5: Well, we just knew that we had to get the job done. We knew that we had to bring a lot of force. This is a tough arena to win in, and we knew that every single possession, every single play was super important.
4: And look, you've been battling alongside Donovan Mitchell for a while now. What stood out to you about the way he steadied this group with his playmaking and scoring tonight?
5: He started out the game not trying to take it over, not trying to score every single basket. He started the game trying to distribute the ball. And I think that's huge for a leader like him, trying to get everybody else going and then getting himself going second.
4: Okay, so quick turnaround. Yeah. Madison Square Garden, yeah. The Knicks, the Eastern Conference Finals, Jared.
5: Absolutely.
4: After silencing this crowd here in Game 7, what are you expecting in that environment on Tuesday?
5: Yeah, we know it's going to be a loud environment. We know that their fans are incredible fans, crazy fans, but we know that we can do it. We came into an incredible arena like this and took over the game. We just have to do it again.
4: Lastly, Eastern Conference Finals. How does that feel?
5: Feels good. We're along this journey. Every step is a step further. We just have a job more to do.
1: Jared Allen with 23. Sam Merrill had 23 as well on 7 of 10 shooting. Game 7 turns into a 31-point road rout for the Cavs. And you heard it here on ESPN Radio. George Sedano, Kalena Azubuike have the call for us. George?
2: Jay, thank you so much. Kalena, the Cavs came in here in a hostile building. This place had energy to begin with here in Detroit. They shut it down pretty quick with nearly a wire-to-wire victory.
3: From the jump, they came out, and you could tell by the way Donovan Mitchell was moving and grooving. He was aggressive and assertive, and Jared Allen came out. He was aggressive and assertive from the jump. You heard it. They are all talking about force. Donovan Mitchell was talking about the force and aggression that they played with, the sense of urgency. They had it. They didn't have it in Game 6. They had it tonight. They made up for it. They took care of the ball a lot of the game. Only 13 turnovers, 31 assists. We were talking about them trusting the pass. They made the adjustment. Get inside, get in the paint, make the right decision. Draw the help in, draw Durant in. Dish it off to his man. A lot of times they're making the Pistons bigs look crazy tonight because they're coming over to help. A lot of times they're in the air alone, jumping at them, and the Cavs are making the right pass. They're finishing inside. They got 58 points in the paint, and the Pistons, throughout these playoffs and elimination games, one thing they've done so well is limit the opponent points in the paint. They weren't able to do that tonight because their point of attack defense broke down. Their on-ball defense kind of broke down. They weren't able to keep guys in front of them. The Cavs were driving by them. They were dishing. They were making all the right reads, all the right decisions, and they shot the ball well. And Sam Merrill played incredibly well, knocking down threes.
2: Before we get to the conference finals matchup in the East, 30 seconds on the Pistons season and what you think their offseason should look like.
3: It's disappointing. They had a really good regular season, finishing at the top spot. You were wondering how, okay, Cade with a collapsed lung, how is he going to come into the playoffs? He played amazingly well all throughout the playoffs. Didn't play as well in the last game in a win. You thought he was going to have a bounce back game tonight. 12 points in the first half. 1 point in the second half. He's still the engine. He's still the motorcade. You can ride him. He's only going to get better and better. Cade Cunningham's going to have a chip on his shoulder next season.
6: Now, for sure, I don't think there's any doubt. They'll probably look for a secondary scorer to help him playmaker. Now, this Knicks-Cavs series, what do you make of it?
3: I'm looking forward to it. I said it, the Knicks are the best three-point shooting team in the league in the playoffs this season. You know what Brunson's going to give you. I think the X factor is Mikal Bridges. I do like the way they've involved Karl-Anthony Towns. They're making sure they play through him at times, let him make decisions, let him attack from the top of the key, get his post-ups in there. He's got to try to dominate. But I do think the Cavs' double bigs, the two agile bigs, could give the Knicks some problems in trying to defend the ISO of a James Harden and the decision-making there and Donovan Mitchell and how tenacious he can be can prove to be tough for the Knicks. They do have a smaller player in Jalen Brunson on the defensive side. Can the Cavs look to expose him at times and get him switched on to people? But it's going to be a tough battle. It could go seven games again.
6: Well, we'll see. Hopefully that'll be the case for the NBA fans out there to get another seven-game series. But the Pistons fall short in this one. The Cavs are moving on with a road victory. They will go and face the Knicks in the Eastern Conference Final. Our final score here in Game 7 in Detroit, the Cavs 125, the Pistons 94. For Kalena Azubuki, I'm George Sedano, right here on your home for the NBA, ESPN Radio, and the ESPN app. Now let's go back to Jay Reynolds in the studio.
1: All right, George, NBA down to its final four conference finals set to get underway. After dropping the first game of their series with Minnesota, the Spurs bounce back and win the series in six. Anthony Edwards giving the

0: basically all guys in their early to mid-20s. So, I mean, these two teams should be set up for what has a chance to be one of the all-time iconic rivalries in the history of the league over the next 5 to 10 years as they go back and forth atop the West. And everybody else has got a titanic challenge to try to catch up and keep up with them. And, you know, Minnesota is probably going to be one of the first teams to really stare down the barrel of that with, you know, Anthony Edwards getting closer to his prime and most of this roster in its 30s.
1: Tuesday, we'll see game one of the Eastern Conference Finals, but Monday, game one of the Western Conference Finals. Timberwolves fell short. Spurs and Thunder's getting underway on Monday. Our coverage here on ESPN Radio begins at 8 o'clock Eastern. Right now, SportsCenter all night. Back to baseball in Anaheim. Dodgers, Angels, 0-1.
2: Swung on, hot shot in the left center, a base hit. Here comes Kimmel to score. Ohtani rounding third. He will score. Andy Pages does it again with runners in scoring position, drives in two. It is 6-0 Dodgers.
1: AM 570 LA Sports. Dodgers outscoring the Angels 31-3 in the three-game series. They win Sunday 10-1. Dodgers' fifth consecutive win, longest active win streak in Major League Baseball. Shohei Ohtani, 3-for-5, couple of RBI, 8 hits, 8 RBI over his last 4 games. Angels, meanwhile, with their 6th consecutive loss. Dodgers put up 10. So did the Giants.
3: Suarez set the pitch. Bader swings, drives one to right towards the corner. Cortez going back. He's looking up. It is gone! Harrison Bader has hit a grand slam for the Giants. It is an 8-run 8th inning. And Bader fired up as he rounds the bases. Giants have broken it wide open. It's 10-1.
1: KNBR with the call. Giants, as you heard, 8 in the 8th. Their most in an inning since scoring 9 in the 11th inning a year ago in May at Wrigley. They beat the Athletics on Sunday 10-1, their 20th win in their 47th game this season. Most games needed to reach 20 wins in a season since 2008. They beat the Athletics in this one. Guardians also put up 10. They beat the Reds 10-3. Guardians' third game scoring double-digit runs this season. 6 homers, most in a game since 2019 against the Yankees. SportsCenter all night, ESPN Radio. Phillies and Pirates, and the Phillies doing something that few have been able to do.
4: Here's the pitch. Stott swings, drives it up the alley, right center field, on the run. Triola won't get it. It'll one-hop the fence. Bohm is in. Marsh is coming in. Garcia's around at third base. A 2-run double for Bryson Stott, and the Phillies lead it 5-0.
1: Sports Radio 94 WIP. Phillies go on to a 6-0 shutout of the Pirates. They're 16-5 since April 25th. Second-best win percentage in baseball during that span. But on Sunday, they got to Paul Skeens. Skeens went 5 innings, gave up 6 hits and 5 earned runs, tied for the most earned runs in his career.
5: Just didn't execute a few pitches, and they did a good job there, so yeah, I'll have to rewatch it. I just didn't execute a few pitches, and they got to him.
6: How challenging is it to navigate a lineup of that caliber?
5: It's challenging, but it's the big leagues. You know, every lineup's good, so yeah, just got to execute a little more consistently.
6: How have you felt that this team has responded to the doses of adversity you guys have had so far this year?
5: Yeah, I'm not worried about it. I think it's probably a good time for an off day, but yeah, I think we're in a good spot going into, you know, this next stretch, and not worried about how we'll respond at all.
1: Paul Skeens roughed up on Sunday. Pirates have a 3-game losing streak, second longest streak this season. They did have a 5-game losing streak at the end of April. Padres and Mariners in the Sunday night game.
3: Here comes the 1-1. Ball drilled deep right field. Going! Gone! Another long homer for Gavin Sheets. Destroyed to right field. 404 feet, his second homer of the game. Pitch in France serves one out towards shallow center. Rodriguez has to play it on a bounce. Merrill is in. Laureano racing around third. And France with a 2-out, 2-run single. 7-0 Padres. A 5-run 6th inning for San Diego.
1: Rough afternoon for the Mariners. 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Padres an 8-3 win. Mariners are 1 hit.

0: Padres 28-18 on the season, half game back of the Dodgers for first place in the National West. Three-game series against the Dodgers coming up starting today in San Diego. Padres picking up their third sweep of the season. Diamondbacks an 8-6 win against the Rockies. Corbin Carroll 2-for-4, 2 homers, 3 RBI en route to the victory. The Orioles and Nationals.
1: The pitch from Michaelis. Swinging a high fly ball. Deep right field. Wood stops at the wall. That'll do it. Orioles strike again. Their third home run of the afternoon is a sizzler over the wall in right field. And the first of the season for Colton Cowser.
0: WBAL. Orioles go on to a 7-3 win over the Nats. Orioles third game this season with at least 3 homers. Blue Jays beat the Tigers 4-1. Vlad Guerrero Jr. 2-for-4. With his third homer of the season, Braves an 8-1 rout of the Red Sox. 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
3: He built up a lot of equity in that room.
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0: Back on a 1-year deal, reunited with his former coach from his days with the Packers, Aaron Rodgers playing again this coming season. In Pittsburgh, right decision for the Steelers? Earlier on ESPN Radio, are Matt Jones and Myron Metcalf.
5: It feels like the only decision to me. You know, I think a lot of people who are disappointed, it's like, where do you turn? It's a terrible free agent market. The only really quality player available in a trade was Kyler Murray and Tua. So I don't know. I think it says more about the fact that they just don't believe in Mason Rudolph, Drew Aller, or Will Howard yet, you know, and they feel like Mike McCarthy.
6: First of all, when you say Mason Rudolph yet, he's been there 10 years. He has been picked over so many times. Like, poor Mason Rudolph. Yeah. They just go out on the street and try to find somebody to start over him. He's like the woman that's like, are you going to keep coming back to me? And, you know, I mean, poor. Yeah. But anyway, go ahead.
5: Yeah, they still have a guy behind Aaron Rodgers that they trust. And if you're Mike McCarthy, you feel like you have a familiar face. Maybe that pairing works out. So I get why you do it. I don't know what else they would have done. What's the other option?
6: Well, there isn't another option. I mean, you're right. I mean, the other option would be go sign Kyler Murray. You know, is that an upgrade? Maybe, but you can't just sign Kyler Murray for 1 year. You're committing to him for at least 2 or 3, and I can understand how you would decide, I don't want to be in the Kyler Murray business. Well, Aaron Rodgers, the things I was most worried about with Aaron Rodgers, he kind of didn't have that happen last year. I mean, he wasn't particularly great, but he also didn't blow the team up. So I guess the theory is he'll just not blow the team up for another year. And Mike McCarthy, maybe he gets, I don't know what he's going to get out of him that anybody else would. But you're just basically signing up for another year of mediocrity. They're not going to be a contender. And, you know, you fired Mike Tomlin, and you're probably going 9-8 again.
0: Or worse, and get a better draft pick. Aaron Rodgers, 1-year deal, worth up to $25 million. It's expected to include a base salary between $22 and $23 million. SportsCenter All Night continues. It's ESPN Radio.
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10: 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Super regional action next weekend on ESPN. 9 of the 16 teams from the SEC. 6 could reach Oklahoma City. There will be a minimum of 3. 3 of the super regionals are SEC against SEC. Texas, meanwhile, gets Arizona State. Longhorns outscoring their opponents 25-1 this season.
11: Best part of Texas's game right now is...
12: That's a toss-up, honestly.
11: There may not even be an answer to that.
12: What's funny is we've talked so much about Texas and the lull that they've had in April, so it's amazing to see them come out. The reigning national champions, might I add, they know what it takes to get to the World Series, and they know what it takes to win it. And I think behind the arm of Teagan Kavan and now an offense that is suddenly finding their stride again, I don't know which one you'd pick.
10: Longhorns outscored their opponents 25-1 this weekend. Super Regionals next weekend on ESPN. Twins, a 5-4 win over the Brewers on Sunday. Brewers stranding the tying run at third in the ninth inning. Rays double up the Marlins 6-3. Rays third time winning 30 of their first 45 games of the season. SportsCenter All Night ESPN Radio. As for Sunday's top sounds, John Ryder.
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10: Thanks, Jay. We start with a winner takeout. Game 7 of the East Semis in Detroit. And defense leading to offense for the Cavs as they won in convincing fashion. George Sedano and Kalena Azubuike with the call on ESPN Radio.
13: Back to Sasser. They dump it into Duren. Duren blocked from behind by Mobley, and it back. Mobley gets it back from Duren. They kick it to the corner. Strus wide open for 3.
9: Strus! The Strus is loose. He buries a 3.
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16: Suarez set the pitch. Bader swings, drives one to right towards the corner. Cortez going back. He's looking up. It is gone!
5: It is an eight-run eighth inning, and Bader fired up as he rounds the bases. Giants have broken it wide open. It's 10-1.
6: Number one.
10: JR Top Sound, an exciting finish on the south side of Chicago. The White Sox walk off the Cubs in 10. The final call on ESPN 1000.
5: Tying run at third. Caro hits a fly ball out in the deep left center field. It's back there. It is.
10: White Sox led 7-4 entering the ninth. They needed 10 to win it. SportsCenter All Night, ESPN Radio. Cleveland taking Game 7 at Detroit Sunday. Cavs, Knicks now for the Eastern Conference Finals. ESPN analyst Janae Ogumike.
17: This is lit. We've got two teams that are playing really great basketball in the Eastern Conference Finals, the Knicks and the Cavs. And guess what? The matchups are amazing. I think that the first 40 minutes are going to be dictated by the paint. I love this paint matchup between Karl-Anthony Towns taking on Evan Mobley and Jared Allen. Cat, we've seen in the postseason, he's already had multiple triple doubles. They sort of revitalize how you view Karl-Anthony Towns, because before we thought, oh, he's a three-point shooter. I'm the best proclaimed, you know, shooting big man, but then he's been able to have passing games similar to the Cleveland Cavalier front court. Those two have equally been dynamic as a tandem. Mobley off the dribble, Allen with force and authority, and I love how they were talking about, I think it was Coach Kenny Atkinson, saying, hey, he's our X factor, even though we thought it was Mobley. So if you think about the paint, the first 40 minutes I think will be dictated there if Cat's passing can really dictate, or will it be the other side? But lastly, I'll say this. The final 8 minutes, the closing time, the winning time, my goodness, we might have a shootout.
10: We will see. Game one coming up Tuesday. Spurs Thunder for game one of the Western Conference Final coming up on Monday. We'll have every game here on ESPN Radio. Our coverage begins at 8 o'clock Eastern. A century-long drought ends near Philly. That's next. SportsCenter All Night continues. 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
25: Game 7 for all the marbles as Cade and the Pistons clash with Spida and the Cavs.
26: On the right wing, hands it off to Merrill, dribble handoff for three.
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29: A pitch from Michaelis, swinging a high fly ball, deep right field. Wood stops at the wall. That'll do it, or he'll strike again. Their third home run of the afternoon.
25: History on the links, 100 years in the making.
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25: Handing out the hardware on the hardwood.
31: I don't have a certain amount of accolades I want to collect. 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As long as I'm giving my everyday and my all and doing it the right way and my way, I'll live with the results, whatever that looks like.
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32: Inbounds goes to Cunningham, who sealed off Heinemann and banks it in. Another double-double for CC. She's got 19 points and 10 assists.
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10: 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We had three teams slotted into the conference finals in the NBA, two in the West and in the East. The Knicks, New York awaiting the winner between the Cavs and the Pistons. Detroit, the top seed in the Eastern Conference, facing a Game 7. Home team won the first four games of the series. Then the Cavs took Game 5 at Detroit, but the Pistons returned.
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10: Back to Detroit. Would that be good news or bad news, given the two separate trends for the home teams in the series? We would get the answer relatively early.
26: Schroeder smells blood, drives, Nash dribble, kicks it to the corner. Three ball for Merrill is good. 41-26 Cavs as they extend their lead to 15. A 10-0 run for Cleveland. Here's Mitchell weaving through traffic into the paint. Off the glass and in. Mitchell extends the lead to 20, and J.B. Bickerstaff has seen enough. He calls timeout. 55-35 Cavs with 2:53 to go in the second.
10: Up 20 there. The Cavs would lead by 17 at the half, and then
26: Mobley on the drive. Finds

0: Allen in the paint. Allen turn around, tries to duck under, flips it up and good. Timeout Pistons as the lead is ballooned to 72-49. A 23-point lead. Now flips it to Schroeder on the right wing, guarded by Harris. They get it back to Mitchell. Mitchell on the right wing on Harris. Step back three on the way. Mitchell, nothing but net. 95-69, up to 26 points here with the lead for the Cavs. Mitchell with 24.
1: And now Mitchell is styling on him, too, celebrating after that one. Got Tobias Harris again.
0: Mitchell hangs, fires, misses, gets his own rebound and put back. And that right there explains the night for the Pistons. Donovan Mitchell is going in there, getting his own rebound and put back.
1: He's literally running circles around the Pistons. He's moving at a different speed right now.
2: George Sedano and Kalena Azubuike had the call right here on ESPN Radio. Cavs led by as much as 35. They win it by 31, 125-94 at Detroit. They take the series in seven. Cavs, the third team in NBA history to win a Game 7 on the road by 30 or more. Cavs are the second team since 1976 to have four 20-point scorers in a Game 7. Their coach, Kenny Atkinson.
3: When we play with force, it's really the key. Like force on both ends with our talent. We're really hard to beat. You know, the question we got to answer, and we talked about in the locker room, is we can't have force letdowns, you know, like Game 6, where we were not the forceful team. But tonight we were. That was the whole difference, our force on both ends. You know, and everybody says, oh, it doesn't mean that. No, it does mean something. I think it does. I think this was the next step for us. You know, first day of training camp, I put up our playoff record over the last 3 years, 11-15. You know, I've been saying all year we have a lot to prove. You know, we still have more to prove. That's kind of the next part of it. But we proved something to ourselves that we could take that, you know, another step. So just looking forward to this next challenge for us.
2: Cavs into the conference finals. First conference finals appearance since 2018 when they beat the Celtics in seven. It's their third conference finals appearance without LeBron James. Donovan Mitchell, 26 points, 8 assists, 6 rebounds in the Game 7 win. He spoke with our crew from the NBA on ESPN Radio, Kalena Azubuike and George Sedano.
4: There's a lot of emotion right now, but I think the biggest thing is just like, I think the biggest thing, man, we just collectively, like, I think we found, you know, something as a group. But you know, I mean, it's a blessing. I can't overlook the fact that it's been 9 years. It's been my whole career without getting to this point, so that's a blessing. But we ain't got much time to celebrate, so we got to get right back to it.
5: You guys bought a massive Cleveland contingent here. That's
4: man, shout out to the Cavs fans. Like they're everywhere, though. Yeah. This is nuts.
5: My goodness.
4: This is nuts.
5: Talk to me about the adjustment you guys made, because in Game 6, it seemed like the Pistons a lot more single coverage. You guys were getting inside when you wanted to, but then you were making the dish. You were making the right decisions, yeah. Drawing the bigs over. What was that adjustment like for you and as a team?
4: I think the biggest thing, in Game 6, you got to give them credit. They came out with more force. They played like it was their Game 7 and we did not, but at the end of the day, it's just about how do you respond. And you know this, right, playing in the league, like, it was a letdown. You know, Game 6 was a letdown. We missed an opportunity, but, you know, fortunately, it's a seven-game series, and we had an opportunity to come out there and get another one on the road. But you got to give them credit. They're not going to go down without a fight. And for us to take that lump, right, to lose a Game 6 on our home floor that way, their crowd came on the road, and for us to come out here and respond was huge.
0: You guys made the trade. You bring in James Harden, a guy to help you get to this point. What has he meant for you and this team?
4: Well, I mean, like, you just look, right? Like, it just allows everybody to kind of do what they do. You know, for me, being aggressive, you know, shout out to Thompson, hell of a defender, right? He's got to pick and choose who he guards. You know what I'm saying? So now we're able to get to the paint. Do you help off James? Do you help off me? Now Evan Mobley's downhill. There's more space. And then when you want to, when he wants to, he can get in the paint and make plays for others. So there's just so many different things that just him being on the basketball court alone, he doesn't have to take a shot. That just changes everything for us. And then when he does get downhill, does get to do whatever he does, man, it's working so far. We got to keep it going.
2: Donovan Mitchell making his first career appearance in the conference finals. He'd been in the conference semis 4 times previously. Those were losses. Finally gets the win in this one with Cleveland as the Cavs get past the Pistons 125-94 in Game 7. Pistons 31-point loss, third largest loss by a 60-win team in NBA postseason history. They trailed by 17 at the half, second largest halftime deficit by a one seed in a Game 7. Their coach, J.B. Bickerstaff.
6: This team is awesome, and they're a special group of guys. You know, I couldn't be more appreciative of how they allow us to coach them, work with them every single day, the spirit they carry, their willingness to grow, their willingness to sacrifice, and it's a special group. And, again, I can't be more thankful than to be a part of this and to be able to work with these guys.
7: J.B., just you guys took a step last year, taking another big step this year. Playing at home, Game 7, especially what you've just done in Cleveland, how big of a disappointment?
6: It's not a disappointment at all. I'm not ever will I be disappointed in these guys. These guys every single day give us what they got. So it is not a disappointment. It's a loss, and it's a tough loss. But, you know, that adjective will never be used with this group.
7: It's not. I'm not saying in the guys necessarily, but the season as a whole, and also I'm sure you had higher expectations falling far short of that, I guess, is that a disappointment?
6: I don't think we fell short of anything. And I don't like the direction of your question, I'll be honest with you. Like, these guys have improved massively and done a great job. Anything other than positivity towards this group, like, is unacceptable. You know, the turnaround from where we've come from, what these guys have been willing to do. Yeah, we, you know, everybody wants to win a championship every year. But, you know, how much did you grow? How much did you improve? Did you sacrifice for the greater good of the team? Our guys did that collectively every single day, and we got better. We put ourselves in position to be here. So there's nothing disappointing about this group and the outcome of this.
2: 60-22 in the regular season was Detroit Pistons losing in the conference semifinals as the one seed. The bar was high, but what about the season? ESPN analyst Jhené Ogumike.
8: First, I want to put things into context, and, you know, I took my glasses off because I was like, oh, you know, a little emotional, because I felt like those guys, they tried so hard this year. You know, I'm a glass half full type of gal, and I feel like people forget that just three seasons ago, this was a team that tied the NBA worst record with 28 straight losses. They were in the gutter. They finished that year, I think, just one game off of the worst record in the league. Three seasons later, Cade Cunningham is in the conversation for MVP. This is a squad that finished number one in the regular season in the East. They got to get Cade some help. He is a bad man. I know we talk about the bad boy Pistons. He's a bad man. And sometimes he has to do, I wouldn't even say sometimes, most of the times he's had to do bad all by himself. That's not sustainable in this NBA. You see so many squads where they have one, two, three, even looking at the Cavaliers, four options, four guys playing really well. And so they need to get more balance offensively to support him. They need to find a better secondary creator. Tobias Harris tried all he could, and Jalen Duren had to do better. He has to improve in these meaningful games. But right now, their universe is around Cade, and they have to find ways to get him more help in the future.
2: Cade Cunningham, 13 points, a career playoff low in the Game 7 loss for the Pistons. SportsCenter All Night, ESPN Radio. Pistons season is over. Cavs advance to the Eastern Conference Finals. Game 1 with the Knicks is Tuesday. Every game from here on out, Conference Finals and NBA Finals here on ESPN Radio, presented by Gusto. Tuesday, Game 1 of the Eastern Conference Finals. Monday, Game 1 of the Western Conference Finals. Coverage at 8 o'clock Eastern, and that Western Conference Final will feature the NBA MVP.
9: ESPN Shams Charania, Shai Gilgeous-Alexander has been named the league's MVP for the second consecutive year.
10: The way things are in this organization, in this city, it breeds success. And it's no coincidence. I'm just lucky to end up here.
2: As he did a year ago, Shai Gilgeous-Alexander named the MVP this season. He ranked second in scoring with just over 31 points per game, shooting a career best 55% from the field, also averaged a career-high 6.5 assists as the Thunder put up the NBA's best record for the second consecutive season. And this marks the fourth straight season that SGA finished in the top five in MVP voting. One at the past two.
10: Honestly speaking, I don't have a tag on it. I don't have a number on it. When it's all said and done, as long as I know I gave everything I had to the game, I'll live with the results. And whatever that looks like, it looks like. Yeah, I don't have a certain amount of accolades I want to collect. I don't have anything I specifically want to do besides win. And as long as I'm giving my everyday, my all, and doing it the right way and my way, I'll live with the results, whatever that looks like. It's special. And not really for me personally, but more so for, like, the city and the organization. I think, like, so someone told me a stat. It's been 4 MVPs in the last 12 years to go through this building, and I don't think that's coincidence. There's a reason why you have success when you come through this program and this facility and in this city. Like, everything I just mentioned, from the fans, the love they give, to the ownership, the front office, for making things easy, making sure we're getting our work in, the coaches playing the right brand of basketball and holding the right things accountable. The way things are in this organization, in this city, it breeds success, and it's no coincidence. I'm just lucky to end up here.
2: SGA is the 5th active player to be named the MVP in consecutive seasons, 7th player in the last 4 decades to win multiple MVPs before turning 28. Every retired player to win consecutive MVPs has been inducted into the Hall of Fame. SportsCenter All Night, ESPN Radio, from the NBA to golf in the year's 2nd major, giving us a bit of a surprise on Sunday.
11: Aaron Rye has just hit a beautiful birdie putt on 17, and he drains it from 50 feet. Aaron Rye is unstoppable at Aronimink. He is 9 under par.
12: Aaron Rye. From long range, that's his superpower. 50-foot putts. Listen to this.
13: Sets the putter next to the ball. He takes one practice stroke, then sets the putter behind the ball. Usually takes 2 or 3 looks, depending upon the length. Takes 2 looks, gets set started out on the right. He needs to carry up over the top of the hill, and that's not even coming close to getting there. Came up way short. That's about 10 feet short. So with that miss right there, Aaron Rye is your 2026 PGA champion at Aronimink. I got to tell you, that was a masterclass performance today by Aaron Rye.
2: SiriusXM PGA Tour Radio final round, 5 under 65. He was 9 under for the week for a 3-shot win over John Rahm and Alex Smalley. Rye becomes the first English-born golfer to win the PGA Championship since Jim Barnes. He won the first 2 tournaments in 1916 and 1919, which were both match play competitions. Rye ends that 107-year drought for England.
14: Wasn't actually aware of it until yesterday. I think in this room yesterday it was mentioned, which was the first in my knowledge. But yeah, extremely, extremely proud. There's a lot of incredible and historic English players over those 100 years who have gone on to achieve incredible things and had phenomenal careers. But to win this event, and then to be, yeah, a person that's the first one to have won in such a long time from England is an amazing thing, and something to be extremely proud of.
2: Before the tournament at DraftKings, he was 290-1 to win. Rounds of 70, 69, 67, 65. Got better in each round, gets his first career major victory. ESPN analyst Andy North.
15: Well, I think there's a couple of things you look at. You look at actual stat numbers, and you look at the eye test. He was great chipping approach shots, number 2, putting, number 5. And that's a great combination. That you do that, you're going to have a great chance. But I thought the eye test, watching him play the last 9 holes of a championship, he looked like he was in complete control. He drove it in the fairway, hit it on the greens. One of the only fairways he missed, he drove in the greenside bunker at the drivable 13th. That is a fairway as far as I'm concerned. I mean, he just played beautiful golf, didn't make mistakes, and looked like he never got above out of his comfort zone playing.
2: 23 birdies or better over the course of the week en route to the PGA Championship. How big is the concern with the bullpen? That's next. SportsCenter All Night continues. It's ESPN Radio.
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2: 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We've hit prime season for college graduations. We're also winding down the spring seasons. Fourth seed Virginia winning the men's tennis championship, beating Texas, which was the 2 seed for Virginia. Seventh men's tennis title all since 2013. The ACC now has 6 team titles this academic year: the NC State women's cross country, Florida State women's soccer, Virginia women's swimming and diving, Notre Dame men's and women's fencing. ACC could add to that. Baseball still has the road to Omaha. Softball charting its way to Oklahoma City. And the ACC still represented. Duke is one of the 16 teams still standing after this weekend's regionals. But of those 16 teams remaining, 9 are from the SEC, including Alabama, the top seed in the tournament, which outscored its opponents 20-0 this regional weekend. They sweep the regional without allowing a run. ESPN analyst Tara Henry and Tori Vidalis.
30: They're deep, right? And they can rely on each other throughout the tournament. When you get into postseason, it is so much more about a staff mentality moving forward in this game because of how offensive-minded our sport has become. And now that Alabama has 2 big arms, really 3 if you count Kalen Palazzi, another freshman who's really come and eat up some innings for Alabama, but they allow each other to rest and be a little bit more fresh for this postseason run, and that's what they've been able to do all season. So just playing off of each other and also learning from one another, pushing one another, because anytime you have somebody that's just as good, if not better than you, it makes you want to get that much better every time you show up to that field.
31: I agree with you, Tori, and I also think when you take a look at Alabama, this offense has been really, really impressive, and also
0: also, you mentioned the freshman class and Vic Bowden. How about Anna Roman and Ambry Taylor as well? But we saw Jenna Young get it done today, and then Audrey Vandegrift hitting the long ball. That is production up and down the lineup. And heading into a super regional, that is something that Patrick Murphy loves to see from his team. When you've got pitching, you've got an offense, you can go.
3: Yeah, and how about Jenna Young with two home runs? We're used to seeing the Brooke Wells, the Alexis Papillo, but the freshmen stepping up, and the speedsters too. This team is just athletic and deep, and they can swing it.
2: Alabama getting LSU in the super regionals, one of three supers featuring SEC against SEC. UCLA is also headed to the super regionals off a milestone moment.
4: Man, nobody's ever done it. Oh, just goosebumps still in my arms.
2: UCLA beating South Carolina 15-1 run rule. Megan Grant, 89 homers in her career, 40 of them this season. That's an all-time record.
4: Megan, what does it feel like to hit 40 home runs in a season?
5: I mean, it's surreal. When I first started, I did not think, you know, I would ever get to this point, but I guess the hard work pays off, you know.
2: UCLA gets UCF in the Super Regionals next weekend. SportsCenter All Night, ESPN Radio. Speaking of action on the diamond, in New York, Mets and Yankees. Yankees take a 6-3 lead to the bottom of the ninth, but...
6: First pitch, breaking ball hit deep to left field. It's down the line. It's hooking. It is a home run! Tie game! Tie game! Tyrone Taylor tucks it just inside the foul pole. Down the left field line. It's a three-run homer. The Mets have tied it.
2: Well, that ties it up, and so it was on to the 10th. Yankees don't score in the top half and in the home half.
6: 0-1. Chopper over the bounce toward the middle of the infield. Runner coming home. There's no play. Simeon scores. Game over. The Maine Mets, one comeback at a time, have won the series. They win this one in 10, 7-6.
2: Mets' fourth walk-off win this season. 880 ESPN New York, 7-6 in 10. Yankees' fifth walk-off loss this season. Third straight series loss. They finished 2-7 over their nine-game road trip. Outfielder Aaron Judge.
7: There were a couple close games, but, you know, just about finishing the job. You know, a couple games here where, you know, we got to close it out, or, you know, some games and extras that we got to, you know, get a couple runs across and just don't get the job done. So the boys are playing hard, though. That's, I think, the biggest thing is guys are playing tough. They're making the plays they need to, but just coming up a little bit short.
2: Yankees losing in 10 after giving up the game-tying three-run homer with two outs in the ninth inning. Yankees 9 blown saves this season. They're most within the first 50 games of a season since 2007. Manager Aaron Boone, concerned about that bullpen?
8: No, I think they're all capable of getting big outs, and they have throughout this year. We just had a terrible road trip where we certainly had some tough ones. That's part of it. We got to, you know, get after it tomorrow.
2: Milwaukee, Baltimore, and the Mets on that road trip. The Chicago matchup on Sunday also went 10 innings.
6: Tying run at third. Caro hits a fly ball out into deep left center field. It's back there.
2: ESPN 1000, White Sox with the 9-8 win in 10, their first walk-off homer since 2024. Their first walk-off homer against the Cubs since 2003. White Sox get the win. They are 7-1 since May 9th, their best record in an 8-game span this season. Well, we went 7, and it's now final. That's next. SportsCenter All Night. It's ESPN Radio.
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1: Aaron Rye with a final round 65 on Sunday captures the PGA Championship, his first major. SGA wins his second straight NBA MVP. Conference finals are set. Spurs, Thunder get underway tonight, Tuesday. It's the Knicks and the Cavs.
2: That'll do it. The Cleveland Cavaliers are moving on to the Eastern Conference Finals. They'll take on the New York Knicks. A final score for the Cavs. They win 125-94 in Detroit.
3: The result is surprising, but the way it happened is even more surprising.
1: 125-94, Cavs becoming the third team in NBA history to win a Game 7 on the road by at least 26 points, 8 assists, 6 rebounds. Jared Allen had 23 points, spoke with NBA on Prime.
4: Jared, I think it's official, especially in these playoffs. Game 7, Jared Allen is real. How would you describe just the mentality you guys came into this game to just dominate on the road in Game 7?
5: We just knew that we had to get the job done. We knew that we had to bring a lot of force. This is a tough arena to win in, and we knew that every single possession, every single play was super important.
4: And look, you've been battling alongside Donovan Mitchell for a while now. What stood out to you about the way he steadied this group with his playmaking and scoring tonight?
5: He started out the game not trying to take it over, not trying to score every single basket. He started the game trying to distribute the ball. I think that's huge for a leader like him, trying to get everybody else going and then getting himself going second.
4: Okay, so quick turnaround. Yeah. Madison Square Garden, yeah. The Knicks, the Eastern Conference Finals, Jared.
5: Absolutely.
4: After silencing this crowd here in Game 7, what are you expecting in that environment on Tuesday?
5: Yeah, we know it's going to be a loud

0: incredible arena like this and took over the game. We just have to do it again.
1: Lastly, Eastern Conference Finals. How does that feel?
0: Feels good. We're along this journey. Every step is a step further. We just have a job more to do.
2: Jared Allen with 23. Sam Merrill had 23 as well on 7 of 10 shooting. Game 7 turns into a 31-point road rout for the Cavs. And you heard it here on ESPN Radio. George Sedano, Kalena Azubuike had the call for us. George?
3: Jay, thank you so much. Kalena, the Cavs came in here in a hostile building. This place had energy to begin with here in Detroit. They shut it down pretty quick with nearly a wire-to-wire victory.
4: From the jump, they came out, and you could tell by the way Donovan Mitchell was moving and grooving. He was aggressive and assertive. And Jared Allen came out. He was aggressive and assertive from the jump. You heard it. They are all talking about force. Donovan Mitchell was talking about the force and aggression that they played with, the sense of urgency. They had it. They didn't have it in Game 6. They had it tonight. They made up for it. They took care of the ball a lot of the game. Only 13 turnovers, 31 assists. We were talking about them trusting the pass. They made the adjustment. Get inside. Get in the paint. Make the right decision. Draw the help in. Draw Durant in. Dish it off to his man. A lot of times they're making the Pistons bigs look crazy tonight because they're coming over to help. A lot of times they're in the air alone, jumping at them, and the Cavs are making the right pass. They're finishing inside. They got 58 points in the paint, and the Pistons, throughout these playoffs and elimination games, one thing they've done so well is limit the opponent points in the paint. They weren't able to do that tonight because their point of attack defense broke down. Their on-ball defense kind of broke down. They weren't able to keep guys in front of them. The Cavs were driving by them. They were dishing. They were making all the right reads, all the right decisions, and they shot the ball well. And Sam Merrill played incredibly well, knocking down threes.
3: Before we get to the conference finals matchup in the East, 30 seconds on the Pistons season and what you think their offseason should look like.
4: It's disappointing. They had a really good regular season, finishing at the top spot. You were wondering how, okay, Cade with a collapsed lung, how is he going to come into the playoffs? He played amazingly well all throughout the playoffs. Didn't play as well in the last game in a win. You thought he was going to have a bounce back game tonight. 12 points in the first half. 1 point in the second half. He's still the engine. He's still the motorcade. You can ride him. He's only going to get better and better. Cade Cunningham's going to have a chip on his shoulder next season.
3: Now, for sure, I don't think there's any doubt. They'll probably look for a secondary scorer to help him, playmaker. Now, this Knicks-Cavs series, what do you make of it?
4: I'm looking forward to it. I said it. The Knicks are the best three-point shooting team in the league in the playoffs this season. You know what Brunson's going to give you. I think the X factor is Mikal Bridges. I do like the way they've involved Karl-Anthony Towns. They're making sure they play through him at times, let him make decisions, let him attack from the top of the key, get his post-ups in there. He's got to try to dominate. But I do think the Cavs' double bigs, the two agile bigs, could give the Knicks some problems. And trying to defend the ISO of a James Harden and the decision-making there and Donovan Mitchell and how tenacious he can be can prove to be tough for the Knicks. They do have a smaller player in Jalen Brunson on the defensive side. Can the Cavs look to expose him at times and get him switched on to people? But it's going to be a tough battle. It could go 7 games again.
3: Well, we'll see. Hopefully that'll be the case for the NBA fans out there to get another 7-game series. But the Pistons fall short in this one. The Cavs are moving on with a road victory. They will go and face the Knicks in the Eastern Conference Final. Our final score here in Game 7 in Detroit, the Cavs 125, the Pistons 94. For Kalena Azubuike, I'm George Sedano right here on your home for the NBA, ESPN Radio, and the ESPN app. Now let's go back to Jay Reynolds in the studio.
2: All right, George, NBA down to its final four conference finals set to get underway. After dropping the first game of their series with Minnesota, the Spurs bounce back and win the series in 6. Anthony Edwards giving the Spurs their flowers, saying they were the better team. As for the Wolves getting over that hump moving forward, ESPN senior writer Tim Bontemps.
5: Well, I mean, sure, it'd be nice if they could add a superstar to their roster. They just don't really have the ammunition to theoretically go do that. So it will be interesting to see what their summer looks like. And look, I think whether it's the Timberwolves or any other team in the West that's not Oklahoma City or San Antonio, when you're looking at those two teams going forward, I mean, you've got, arguably the three best players moving forward on the Spurs are all on their rookie deal still, and Victor Wembanyama, Stephon Castle, and Dylan Harper. And the Thunder have, I think, two guys

0: roster in its 30s.
1: Tuesday, we'll see game one of the Eastern Conference Finals, but Monday, game one of the Western Conference Finals. Timberwolves fell short. Spurs and Thunder's getting underway on Monday. 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Right now, SportsCenter all night. Back to baseball in Anaheim. Dodgers, Angels,
2: 0-1. Swung on, hot shot into left center, a base hit. Here comes Kimmel to score. Ohtani rounding third. He will score. Andy Páez does it again with runners in scoring position, drives in two. It is 6-0 Dodgers.
1: AM 570 LA Sports. Dodgers outscoring the Angels 31-3 in the three-game series. They win Sunday 10-1. Dodgers' fifth consecutive win, longest active win streak in Major League Baseball. Shohei Ohtani 3-for-5, couple of RBI, 8 hits, 8 RBI over his last 4 games. Angels, meanwhile, with their 6th consecutive loss. Dodgers put up 10. So did the Giants.
3: Suarez set the pitch. Bader swings, drives one to right towards the corner. Cortez going back. He's looking up. It is gone! Harrison Bader has hit a grand slam for the Giants. It is an 8-run 8th inning. And Bader fired up as he rounds the bases. Giants have broken it wide open. It's 10-1.
1: KNBR with the call. Giants, as you heard, 8 in the 8th. Their most in an inning since scoring 9 in the 11th inning a year ago in May at Wrigley. They beat the Athletics on Sunday 10-1, their 20th win in their 47th game this season. Most games needed to reach 20 wins in a season since 2008. They beat the Athletics in this one. Guardians also put up 10. They beat the Reds 10-3. Guardians' third game scoring double-digit runs this season. 6 homers, most of the game since 2019 against the Yankees. SportsCenter all night, ESPN Radio. Phillies and Pirates, and the Phillies doing something that few have been able to do.
4: Here's the pitch. Stott swings, drives it up the alley, right center field, on the run. Triolo won't get it. It'll one-hop the fence. Bohm is in. Marsh is coming in. Garcia's around at third base. A 2-run double for Bryson Stott, and the Phillies lead it 5-0.
1: Sports Radio 94 WIP. Phillies go on to a 6-0 shutout of the Pirates. They're 16-5 since April 25th. Second-best win percentage in baseball during that span. But on Sunday, they got to Paul Skeens. Skeens went 5 innings, gave up 6 hits and 5 earned runs, tied for the most earned runs in his career.
5: Just didn't execute a few pitches, and they did a good job there, so yeah, I'll have to rewatch it. I just didn't execute a few pitches, and they got to him.
6: How challenging is it to navigate a lineup of that caliber?
5: It's challenging, but it's the big leagues. You know, every lineup's good, so yeah, just got to execute a little more consistently.
6: How have you felt that this team has responded to the doses of adversity you guys have had so far this year?
5: Yeah, I'm not worried about it. I think it's probably a good time for an off day, but yeah, I think we're in a good spot going into, you know, this next stretch, and not worried about how we'll respond at all.
1: Paul Skeens roughed up on Sunday. Pirates have a 3-game losing streak, second longest streak this season. They did have a 5-game losing streak at the end of April. Padres and Mariners in the Sunday night game.
3: Here comes the 1-1. Ball drilled deep right field. Going! Gone! Another long homer for Gavin Sheets. Destroyed to right field. 404 feet, his second homer of the game. Pitch in France serves one out towards shallow center. Rodriguez has to play it on a bounce. Merrill is in. Laureano racing around third. And France with a 2-out, 2-run single. 7-0 Padres. A 5-run 6th inning for San Diego.
1: Rough afternoon for the Mariners. ESPN Radio with the call. Padres an 8-3 win. Mariners are one hit. Padres 28-18 on the season. Half game back of the Dodgers for first place in the National West. 3-game series against the Dodgers coming up starting today in San Diego. Padres picking up their 3rd sweep of the season. Diamondbacks an 8-6 win against the Rockies. Corbin Carroll 2-for-4, 2 homers, 3 RBI en route to the victory. The Orioles and Nationals.
3: The pitch from Michaelis. Swinging a high fly ball. Deep right field. Wood stops at the wall. That'll do it. Orioles strike again.
0: their third home run of the

0: afternoon is a sizzler over the wall in right field and the first of the season for Colton Cowser.
1: WBAL, Orioles go on to a 7-3 win over the Nats. Orioles' third game this season with at least three homers. Blue Jays beat the Tigers 4-1. Vlad Guerrero Jr., 2-for-4 with his third homer of the season. Braves, an 8-1 rout of the Red Sox. SportsCenter all night, ESPN Radio.
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1: Back on a one-year deal, reunited with his former coach from his days with the Packers, Aaron Rodgers playing again this coming season in Pittsburgh. Right decision for the Steelers? Earlier on ESPN Radio, are Matt Jones and Myron Metcalf.
5: It feels like the only decision to me. You know, I think a lot of people who are disappointed, it's like, where do you turn? It's a terrible free agent market. The only really quality player available in a trade was Kyler Murray and Tua. So I don't know. I think it says more about the fact that they just don't believe in Mason Rudolph, Drew Aller, or Will Howard yet, you know, and they feel like Mike McCarthy.
6: First of all, when you say Mason Rudolph yet, he's been there 10 years. He has been picked over so many times. Like, poor Mason Rudolph. Yeah. They just go out on the street and try to find somebody to start over him. He's like the woman that's like, are you going to keep coming back to me? And, you know, I mean, poor. Yeah. But anyway, go ahead.
5: Yeah, they still have a guy behind Aaron Rodgers that they trust. And if you're Mike McCarthy, you feel like you have a familiar face. Maybe that pairing works out. So I get why you do it. I don't know what else they would have done. What's the other option?
6: Well, there isn't another option. I mean, you're right. I mean, the other option would be go sign Kyler Murray. You know, is that an upgrade? Maybe, but you can't just sign Kyler Murray for 1 year. You're committing to him for at least two or three, and I can understand how you would decide, I don't want to be in the Kyler Murray business. Well, Aaron Rodgers, the things I was most worried about with Aaron Rodgers, he kind of didn't have that happen last year. I mean, he wasn't particularly great, but he also didn't blow the team up. So I guess the theory is he'll just not blow the team up for another year. And Mike McCarthy, maybe he gets, I don't know what he's going to get out of him that anybody else would, but you're just basically signing up for another year of mediocrity. They're not going to be a contender. And, you know, you fired Mike Tomlin, and you're probably going 9-8 again.
1: 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Aaron Rodgers, one-year deal worth up to $25 million. 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
8: 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Super regional action next weekend on ESPN. 9 of the 16 teams from the SEC. 6 could reach Oklahoma City. There will be a minimum of 3. 3 of the super regionals are SEC against SEC. Texas, meanwhile, gets Arizona State. Longhorns outscoring their opponents 25-1 this season.
9: Best part of Texas's game right now is...
10: That's a toss-up, honestly.
9: There may not even be an answer to that.
10: What's funny is we've talked so much about Texas and the lull that they've had in April, so it's amazing to see them come out. The reigning national champions, might I add, they know what it takes to get to the World Series, and they know what it takes to win it. And I think behind the arm of Teagan Kavan and now an offense that is suddenly finding their stride again, I don't know which one you'd pick.
8: Longhorns outscored their opponents 25-1 this weekend. Super Regionals next weekend on ESPN. Twins a 5-4 win over the Brewers on Sunday. Brewers stranding the tying run at third in the ninth inning. Rays double up the Marlins 6-3. Rays third time winning 30 of their first 45 games of the season. SportsCenter All Night ESPN Radio. As for Sunday's top sounds, John Ryder.
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8: 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We start with a winner take all Game 7 of the East Semis in Detroit, and defense leading to offense for the Cavs as they won in convincing fashion. 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
11: Back to Sasser. They dump it into Duren. Duren blocked from behind by Mobley, and he gets it back. Mobley gets it back from Duren. They kick it to the corner. Struce wide open for three.
7: Struce! The Struce is loose. He buries the three.
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8: Now to the NCAA softball regionals, and what a season it's been for UCLA slugger Megan Grant. A grand slam to help get the Bruins to the super regionals in their 50th win on ESPN TV.
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0: Aaron Rye has just hit a beautiful birdie putt on 17. He drains it from 50 feet. Aaron Rye is unstoppable at Aronimink. He is 9 under par.
3: Aaron Rye from long range. That's his superpower. 50-foot putts. Listen to this.
1: Number two.
2: The baseball and the Giants explode in the eighth against the A's. The call on KNBR.
4: Suarez set the pitch. Bader swings, drives one to right towards the corner. Cortez going back. He's looking up. It is gone! Harrison Bader has hit a grand slam for the Giants. It is an eight-run eighth inning. And Bader fired up as he rounds the bases. Giants have broken it wide open. It's 10-1.
1: Number one.
2: JR tops out an exciting finish on the south side of Chicago. The White Sox walk off the Cubs in 10. The final call on ESPN 1000.
5: Tying run at third. Carroll hits a fly ball out in the deep left center field. It's back there. It is gone! Edgar Carroll wins it! Shut up!
6: White Sox led 7-4 entering the ninth. They needed 10. To win it. SportsCenter All Night ESPN Radio. Cleveland taking Game 7 at Detroit Sunday. Cavs, Knicks now for the Eastern Conference Finals. ESPN analyst Janae Ogumike.
7: This is lit. We've got two teams that are playing really great basketball in the Eastern Conference Finals, the Knicks and the Cavs. And guess what? The matchups are amazing. I think that the first 40 minutes are going to be dictated by the paint. I love this paint matchup between Karl-Anthony Towns taking on Evan Mobley and Jared Allen. Cat, we've seen in the postseason, he's already had multiple triple-doubles. They sort of revitalize how you view Karl-Anthony Towns, because before we thought, oh, he's a three-point shooter on the best reclaimed, you know, shooting big man, but then he's been able to have passing games similar to the Cleveland Cavalier front court. Those two have equally been dynamic as a tandem. Mobley off the dribble, Allen with force and authority, and I love how they were talking about, I think it was Coach Kenny Atkinson, saying, hey, he's our X factor, even though we thought it was Mobley. So if you think about the paint, the first 40 minutes I think will be dictated there, if Cat's passing can really dictate, or will it be the other side? But lastly, I'll say this. The final 8 minutes, the closing time, the winning time, my goodness, we might have a shootout.
6: We will see. Game one coming up Tuesday. Spurs Thunder for game one of the Western Conference Final coming up on Monday. We'll have every game here on ESPN Radio. Our coverage begins at 8 o'clock Eastern. A century-long drought ends near Philly. That's next. SportsCenter All Night continues. It's ESPN
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11: Right. No offense. 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I'm a Hall of Famer.
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8: Game 7 for all the marbles as Cade and the Pistons clash with Spida and the Cavs.
9: On the right wing, hands it off to Merrill. Dribble handoff for three.
10: Merrill! The four-point play attempt now coming up as he nails the three.
11: What has gotten into Sam Merrill?
8: Walk-offs and blowouts cap MLB's rivalry weekend.
12: The pitch from Michaelis. Swinging a high fly ball. Deep right field. Wood stops at the wall. That'll do it. Orioles strike again. Their third home run of the afternoon.
8: History on the links. 100 years in the making.
13: To win this event and then to be, yeah, that person that's the first one to have won in such a long time from England is an amazing thing and something to be extremely proud of.
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14: I don't have a certain amount of accolades I want to collect. 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As long as I'm giving my everyday and my all and doing it the right way and my way, I'll live with the results, whatever that looks like.
8: Plus, Clark, Mitchell, and the Fever take on the Storm.
15: Inbounds goes to Cunningham, who sealed off Heinemann and banks it in. Another double-double for CC. She's got 19 points and 10 assists.
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8: 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We had three teams slotted into the conference finals in the NBA, two in the West and in the East. The Knicks, New York, awaiting the winner between the Cavs and the Pistons. Detroit, the top seed in the Eastern Conference, facing a Game 7. Home team won the first four games of the series. Then the Cavs took Game 5 at Detroit. But the Pistons returned.
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8: Back in Detroit. Would that be good news or bad news, given the two separate trends for the home teams in the series? We would get the answer relatively early.
9: Schroeder smells blood, drives, Nash dribble, kicks it to the corner. Three ball for Merrill is good. 41-26 Cavs as they extend their lead to 15. A 10-0 run for Cleveland.
16: Here's Mitchell, weaving through traffic into the paint. Off the glass and in. Mitchell extends the lead to 20, and J.B. Bickerstaff has seen enough. He calls timeout. 55-35 Cavs with 2:53 to go in the second.
8: Up 20 there. The Cavs would lead by 17 at the half, and then
9: Mobley on the drive. Finds Allen in the paint. Allen turn around, tries to duck under, flips it up and good.
16: timeout Pistons as the lead is ballooned to 72-49, a 23-point lead. Now flips it to Schroeder on the right wing, guarded by Harris. They get it back to Mitchell. Mitchell on the right wing on Harris. Step back three on the way. Mitchell, nothing but net. 95-69, up to 26 points here with the lead for the Cavs. Mitchell with 24.
17: And now Mitchell is styling on him too, celebrating after that one. Got Tobias Harris again.
16: Mitchell hangs, fires, misses, gets his own rebound and put back. And that right there explains the night for the Pistons. Donovan Mitchell is going in there, getting his own rebound and put back.
17: He's literally running circles around the Pistons. He's moving at a different speed right now.
8: George Sedano and Kalena Azubuike had the call right here on ESPN Radio. Cavs led by as much as 35. They win it by 31, 125-94 at Detroit. They take the series in seven. Cavs, the third team in NBA history to win a Game 7 on the road by 30 or more. Cavs are the second team since 1976 to have four 20-point scorers in a Game 7. Their coach, Kenny Atkinson.
18: When we play with force, it's really the key, like force on both ends. With our talent, it, we're really hard to beat. You know, the question we got to answer, and we talked about in the locker room, is we can't have force letdowns, you know, like Game 6, where we were not the forceful team. But tonight we were. That was the whole difference, our force on both ends. You know, and everybody says, oh, it doesn't mean that. No, it does mean something. I think it does. I think this was the next step for us. You know, first day of training camp, I put up the playoff record over the last 3 years, 11-15. You know, I've been saying all year we have a lot to prove. You know, we still have more to prove. That's kind of the next part of it. But we proved something to ourselves that we could take that, you know, another step. So just looking forward to this challenge, this next challenge for us.
8: Cavs into the conference finals. First conference finals appearance since 2018 when they beat the Celtics in seven. It's their third conference finals appearance without LeBron James. Donovan Mitchell, 26 points, 8 assists, 6 rebounds in the Game 7 win. He spoke with our crew from the NBA on ESPN Radio, Kalena Azubuike and George Sedano.
19: There's a lot of emotion right now, but I think the biggest thing is just like... I think the biggest thing, man, we just collectively, like, I think we found, you know, something as a group. But, you know, I mean, it's a blessing. I can't overlook the fact that it's been 9 years. It's been my whole career without getting to this point, so that's a blessing. But we ain't got much time to celebrate, so we got to get right back to it.
20: You guys bought a massive Cleveland contingent here. That's
19: man, shout out to the Cavs fans. Like, they're everywhere, though. Yeah. This is nuts.
20: My goodness.
19: This is nuts.
20: Talk to me about the adjustment you guys made, because in Game 6, it seemed like the Pistons a lot more single coverage. You guys were getting inside when you wanted to, but then you were making the dish. You were making the right decisions, yep. Drawing the bigs over. What was that adjustment like for you and as a team?
19: I think the biggest thing, in Game 6, you got to give them credit. They came out with more force. They played like it was their Game 7 and we did not, but... At the end of the day, it's just about how do you respond. And you know this, right, playing in the league, like, it was a letdown. You know, Game 6 was a letdown. We missed an opportunity. But, you know, fortunately, it's a seven-game series, and we had an opportunity to come out there and get another one on the road. But you got to give them credit. They're not going to go down without a fight. And for us to take that lump, right, to lose a Game 6 on our home floor that way, their crowd came on the road, and for us to come out here and respond was huge.
16: You guys made the trade. You bring in James Harden. A guy to help you get to this point. What has he meant for you and this team?
19: Well, I mean, like, you just look, right? Like, it just allows everybody to kind of do what they do. You know, for me, being aggressive, you know, shout out to Thompson, hell of a defender, right? He's got to pick and choose who he guards. You know what I'm saying? So now we're able to get to the paint. Do you help off James? Do you help off me? Now Evan Mobley's downhill. There's more space. And then when you want to, when he wants to, he can get in the paint and make plays for others. So there's just so many different things that just him being on the basketball court alone, he doesn't have to take a shot. That just changes everything for us. And then when he does get downhill, does get to do whatever he does, man, it's working so far. We got to keep it going.
8: Donovan Mitchell making his first career appearance in the conference finals. He'd been in the conference semis 4 times previously. Those were losses. Finally gets the win in this one with Cleveland as the Cavs get past the Pistons 125-94. In Game 7, Pistons' 31-point loss, third largest loss by a 60-win team in NBA postseason history. They trailed by 17 at the half, second largest halftime deficit by a one seed in a game seven. Their coach, J.B. Bickerstaff.
0: This team is awesome, and they're a special group of guys. You know, I couldn't be more appreciative of how they allow us to coach them, work with them every single day, the spirit they carry, their willingness to grow, their willingness to sacrifice. And it's a special group. And, again, I can't be more thankful than to be a part of this and to be able to work with these guys.
21: J.B., just you guys took a step last year, take another big step this year. Playing at home, game seven, especially what you've just done in Cleveland, how big of a disappointment?
0: It's not a disappointment at all. I'm not ever will I be disappointed in these guys. These guys every single day give us what they got. So it is not a disappointment. It's a loss, and it's a tough loss. But, you know, that adjective will never be used in this group.
21: It's not. I'm not saying in the guys necessarily, but the season as a whole, and also I'm sure you had higher expectations falling far short of that, I guess, is that a disappointment?
0: I don't think we fell short of anything. And I don't like the direction of your question, I'll be honest with you. These guys have improved massively and done a great job. Anything other than positivity towards this group is unacceptable. The turnaround from where we've come from, what these guys have been willing to do. Yeah, everybody wants to win a championship every year. But, you know, how much did you grow? How much did you improve? Did you sacrifice for the greater good of the team? Our guys did that collectively every single day, and we got better. We put ourselves in position to be here. So there's nothing disappointing about this group and the outcome of this.
8: 60-22 in the regular season was Detroit Pistons losing in the conference semifinals as the one seed. The bar was high, but what about the season? ESPN analyst Janae Ogumike.
22: First, I want to put things into context. And, you know, I took my glasses off because I was like, oh, you know, a little emotional because I felt like those guys, they tried so hard this year. You know, I'm a glass half full type of gal. And I feel like people forget that just three seasons ago, this was a team that tied the NBA worst record with 28 straight losses. They were in the gutter. They finished that year, I think, just one game off of the worst record in the league. Three seasons later, Cade Cunningham is in the conversation for MVP. This is a squad that finished number one in the regular season in the East. They got to get Cade some help. He is a bad man. I know we talk about the bad boy Pistons. He's a bad man. And sometimes he has to do, I wouldn't even say sometimes, most of the times he's had to do bad all by himself. That's not sustainable in this NBA. You see so many squads where they have one, two, three, even looking at the Cavaliers, four options, four guys playing really well. And so they need to get more balance offensively to support him. They need to find a better secondary creator. Tobias Harris tried all he could, and Jalen Duren had to do better. He has to improve in these meaningful games. But right now, their universe is around Cade, and they have to find ways to get him more help in the future.
8: Cade Cunningham, 13 points, a career playoff low in the Game 7 loss for the Pistons. SportsCenter All Night, ESPN Radio. Pistons season is over. Cavs advance to the Eastern Conference Finals. Game 1 with the Knicks is Tuesday. Every game from here on out, Conference Finals and NBA Finals here on ESPN Radio, presented by Gusto. Tuesday, Game 1 of the Eastern Conference Finals. Monday, Game 1 of the Western Conference Finals. Coverage at 8 o'clock Eastern, and that Western Conference Final will feature the NBA MVP.
23: ESPN's Shams Charania, Shai Gilgeous-Alexander has been named the league's MVP for the second consecutive year.
24: The way things are in this organization, in this city, it breeds success. And it's no coincidence. I'm just lucky to end up here.
8: As he did a year ago, Shai Gilgeous-Alexander named the MVP this season. He ranked second in scoring with just over 31 points per game, shooting a career best 55% from the field, also averaged a career-high 6.5 assists as the Thunder put up the NBA's best record for the second consecutive season. And this marks the fourth straight season that SGA finished in the top five in MVP voting. One at the past two.
24: Honestly speaking, I don't have a tag on it. I don't have a number on it. When it's all said and done, as long as I know I gave everything I had to the game, I'll live with the results. And whatever that looks like, it looks like. But yeah, I don't have a certain amount of accolades I want to collect. I don't have anything I specifically want to do besides win. And as long as I'm giving my every day, my all, and doing it the right way and my way, I'll live with the results, whatever that looks like. It's special. And not really for me personally, but more so for, like, the city and the organization. I think, like, so someone told me a stat. It's been four MVPs in the last 12 years to go through this building, and I don't think that's coincidence. It's the reason why you have success when you come through this program and in this facility and in this city. Like, everything I just mentioned, from the fans, the love they give, to the ownership, the front office, for making things easy, making sure we're getting our work in, the coaches playing the right brand of basketball and holding the right things accountable. The way things are in this organization, in this city, it breeds success, and it's no coincidence. I'm just lucky to end up here.
8: SGA is the fifth active player to be named the MVP in consecutive seasons, seventh player in the last four decades to win multiple MVPs before turning 28. Every retired player to win consecutive MVPs has been inducted into the Hall of Fame. SportsCenter All Night, ESPN Radio, from the NBA to golf in the year's second major, giving us a bit of a surprise on Sunday.
1: Aaron Rye has just hit a beautiful birdie putt on 17. He drains it from 50 feet. Aaron Rye is unstoppable at Aronimink. He is 9 under par.
2: Aaron Rye. From long range, that's his superpower. 50-foot putts. Listen to this.
3: Sets the putter next to the ball. He takes one practice stroke, then sets the putter behind the ball. Usually takes two or three looks, depending upon the length. Takes two looks, gets set, started out on the right. He needs to carry up over the top of the hill, and that's not even going to come close to getting there. Came up way short. That's about 10 feet short. So with that miss right there, Aaron Rye is your 2026 PGA champion at Aronimink. I got to tell you, that was a masterclass performance today by Aaron Rye.
8: SiriusXM PGA Tour Radio final round, 5 under 65. He was 9 under for the week for a 3-shot win over Jon Rahm and Alex Smalley. Rye becomes the first English-born golfer to win the PGA Championship since Jim Barnes. He won the first two tournaments in 1916 and 1919, which were both match play competitions. Rye ends that 107-year drought for England.
13: Wasn't actually aware of it until yesterday. I think in this room yesterday it was mentioned, which was the first in my knowledge. But yeah, extremely, extremely proud. There's a lot of incredible and historic English players over those 100 years who have gone on to achieve incredible things and had phenomenal careers. But to win this event, and then to be, a person that's the first one to have won in such a long time from England is an amazing thing and something to be extremely proud of.
8: Before the tournament at DraftKings, he was 290-1 to win. Rounds of 70, 69, 67, 65. Got better in each round, gets his first career major victory. ESPN analyst Andy North.
4: Well, I think there's a couple of things you look at. You look at actual stat numbers and you look at the eye test. He was great chipping approach shots, number two, putting, number five. And that's a great combination. That you do that, you're going to have a great chance. But I thought the eye test, watching him play the last nine holes of a championship, he looked like he was in complete control. He drove it in the fairway, hit it on the greens. One of the only fairways he missed, he drove in the greenside bunker at the drivable 13th. That is the fairway as far as I'm concerned. I mean, he just played beautiful golf, didn't make mistakes, and looked like he never got above out of his comfort zone playing.
8: 23 birdies or better over the course of the week en route to the PGA Championship. How big is the concern with the bullpen? That's next. SportsCenter All Night continues. It's ESPN Radio.
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10: 1 second left. The Cavs are down 2. Will they be down 0-2? Williams holds. Looks to pass. Gets it to James. Here's a 3 for the win.
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9: 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We've hit prime season for college graduations. We're also winding down the spring seasons. Fourth seed Virginia winning the men's tennis championship, beating Texas, which was the two seed for Virginia. Seventh men's tennis title all since 2013. The ACC now has six team titles this academic year. The NC State women's cross country, Florida State women's soccer, Virginia women's swimming and diving, Notre Dame men's and women's fencing. ACC could add to that. Baseball still has the road to Omaha. Softball charting its way to Oklahoma City. And the ACC still represented. Duke is one of the 16 teams still standing after this weekend's regionals. But of those 16 teams remaining, nine are from the SEC, including Alabama, the top seed in the tournament, which outscored its opponents 20-0 this regional weekend. They sweep the regional without allowing a run. ESPN analyst Tara Henry and Tori Vidalis.
10: They're deep, right? And they can rely on each other throughout the tournament. When you get into postseason, it is so much more about a staff mentality moving forward in this game because of how offensive-minded our sport has become. And now that Alabama has two big arms, really three if you count Kevin Pelosi, another freshman who's really come and eat up some innings for Alabama, but they allow each other to rest and be a little bit more fresh for this postseason run, and that's what they've been able to do all season. So just playing off of each other and also learning from one another, pushing one another, because anytime you have somebody that's just as good, if not better than you, it makes you want to get that much better every time you show up to that field.
11: I agree with you, Tori, and I also think when you take a look at Alabama, this offense has been really, really impressive, and also also, you mentioned the freshman class and Vic Bowden. How about Anna Roman and Ambry Taylor as well? But we saw Jenna Young get it done today. And then Audrey Vandegrift hitting the long ball. That is production up and down the lineup. And heading into a super regional, that is something that Patrick Murphy loves to see from his team. When you've got pitching, you've got an offense, you can go.
12: Yeah, and how about Jenna Young with two home runs? We're used to seeing the Brooke Wells, the Alexis Papillo, but the freshmen stepping up and the speedsters, too. This team is just athletic and deep, and they can swing it.
9: Alabama getting LSU in the Super Regionals, one of three Supers featuring SEC against SEC. UCLA is also headed to the Super Regionals off a milestone moment.
13: And nobody's ever done it. Oh, just goosebumps still in my arms.
9: UCLA beating South Carolina 15-1 run rule. Megan Grant, 89 homers in her career, 40 of them this season. That's an all-time record.
13: Megan, what does it feel like to hit 40 home runs in a season?
14: I mean, it's surreal. When I first started, I did not think, you know, I would ever get to this point, but I guess the hard work pays off, you know.
9: UCLA gets UCF in the Super Regionals next weekend. SportsCenter All Night, ESPN Radio. Speaking of action on the diamond, in New York, Mets and Yankees. Yankees take a 6-3 lead to the bottom of the ninth, but...
15: First pitch, breaking ball hit deep to left field. It's down the line. It's hooking. It is a home run! Tie game! Tie game! Tyrone Taylor tucks it just inside the foul pole. Down the left field line. It's a three-run homer. The Mets have tied it.
9: Well, that ties it up, and so it was on to the 10th. Yankees don't score in the top half and in the home half.
15: 0-1. Chopper over the mound toward the middle of the infield. Runner coming home. There's no play. Simeon scores. Game over. The Maine Mets, one comeback at a time, have won the series. They win this one in 10, 7-6.
9: Mets' fourth walk-off win this season. 880 ESPN New York, 7-6 in 10. Yankees' fifth walk-off loss this season. Third straight series loss. They finished 2-7 over their nine-game road trip. Outfielder Aaron Judge.
16: There were a couple close games, but, you know, just about finishing the job. You know, a couple games here where, you know, we got to close it out, or, you know, some games and extras that we got to, you know, get a couple runs across and just don't get the job done. So the boys are playing hard, though. That's, I think, the biggest thing is guys are playing tough and making the plays they need to, but just coming up a little bit short.
9: Yankees losing in 10 after giving up the game-tying three-run homer with two outs in the ninth inning. Yankees 9 blown saves this season, their most within the first 50 games of a season since 2007. Manager Aaron Boone, concerned about that bullpen?
17: No, I think they're all capable of getting big outs, and they have throughout this year. We just had a terrible road trip where we certainly had some tough ones. That's part of it. We got to, you know, get after it tomorrow.
9: Milwaukee, Baltimore, and the Mets on that road trip. The Chicago matchup on Sunday also went 10 innings.
15: Tying run at third. Caro hits a fly ball out into deep left center field. It's back there.
9: ESPN 1000, White Sox with the 9-8 win in 10, their first walk-off homer since 2024. Their first walk-off homer against the Cubs since 2003. White Sox get the win. They are 7-1 since May 9th, their best record in an eight-game span this season. Well, we went 7, and it's now final. That's next. 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
11: 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I've studied the NFL schedule, which means I'm going to tell you the exact week when Fernando Mendoza and other rookie quarterbacks will get their first start this season. 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
1: Aaron Rye with a final round 65 on Sunday captures the PGA Championship, his first major. SGA wins his second straight NBA MVP. Conference finals are set. Spurs, Thunder get underway tonight, Tuesday. It's the Knicks and the Cavs.
2: That'll do it. The Cleveland Cavaliers are moving on to the Eastern Conference Finals. They'll take on the New York Knicks. A final score for the Cavs. They win 125-94 in Detroit.
3: The result is surprising, but the way it happened is even more surprising.
1: 125-94, Cavs becoming the third team in NBA history to win a Game 7 on the road by at least 30. Pistons bow out as the top seed, failing to make the Eastern Conference Finals. Cavaliers, backed by Donovan Mitchell, 26 points, 8 assists, 6 rebounds. Jared Allen had 23 points, spoke with NBA on Prime.
4: Jared, I think it's official, especially in these playoffs. Game 7, Jared Allen is real. How would you describe just the mentality you guys came into this game to just dominate on the road in Game 7?
5: We just knew that we had to get the job done. We knew that we had to bring a lot of force. It's a tough arena to win in. And we knew that every single possession, every single play was super important.
4: And look, you've been battling alongside Donovan Mitchell for a while now. What stood out to you about the way he steadied this group with his playmaking and scoring tonight?
5: He started out the game not trying to take it over, not trying to score every single basket. He started the game trying to distribute the ball. And I think that's huge for a leader like him, trying to get everybody else going and then getting himself going second.
4: Okay, so quick turnaround. Yeah. Madison Square Garden, yeah. The Knicks, the Eastern Conference Finals, Jared.
5: Absolutely.
4: After silencing this crowd here in Game 7, what are you expecting in that environment on Tuesday?
5: Yeah, we know it's going to be a loud environment. We know that their fans are incredible fans, crazy fans, but we know that we can do it. We came to an incredible arena like this and took over the game. We just have to do it again.
4: Lastly, Eastern Conference Finals. How does that feel?
5: Feels good. We're along this journey. Every step is a step further. We just have a job more to do.
1: Jared Allen with 23. Sam Merrill had 23 as well on 7 of 10 shooting. Game 7 turns into a 31-point road rout for the Cavs. And you heard it here on ESPN Radio. George Sedano, Kalena Azubuike had the call for us. George?
2: Jay, thank you so much. Kalena, the Cavs came in here in a hostile building. This place had energy to begin with here in Detroit. They shut it down pretty quick with nearly a wire-to-wire victory.
3: From the jump, they came out, and you could tell by the way Donovan Mitchell was moving and grooving. He was aggressive and assertive, and Jared Allen came out. He was aggressive and assertive from the jump. You heard it. They are all talking about force. Donovan Mitchell was talking about the force and aggression that they played with, the sense of urgency. They had it. They didn't have it in Game 6. They had it tonight. They made up for it. They took care of the ball a lot of the game. Only 13 turnovers, 31 assists. We were talking about them trusting the pass. They made the adjustment. Get inside, get in the paint, make the right decision. Draw the help in, draw Durant in. Dish it off to his man. A lot of times they're making the Pistons bigs look crazy tonight because they're coming over to help. A lot of times they're in the air alone, jumping at them, and the Cavs are making the right pass. They're finishing inside. They got 58 points in the paint, and the Pistons, throughout these playoffs and elimination games, one thing they've done so well is limit the opponent points in the paint. They weren't able to do that tonight because their point of attack defense broke down. Their on-ball defense kind of broke down. They weren't able to keep guys in front of them. The Cavs were driving by them. They were dishing. They were making all the right reads, all the right decisions, and they shot the ball well. And Sam Merrill played incredibly well, knocking down threes.
2: Before we get to the conference finals matchup in the East, 30 seconds on the Pistons season and what you think their offseason should look like.
3: It's disappointing. They had a really good regular season, finishing at the top spot. You were wondering how, okay, Cade with a collapsed lung, how is he going to come into the playoffs? He played amazingly well all throughout the playoffs. Didn't play as well in the last game in a win. You thought he was going to have a bounce back game tonight. 12 points in the first half. 1 point in the second half. He's still the engine. He's still the motorcade. You can ride him. He's only going to get better and better. Cade Cunningham's going to have a chip on his shoulder next season.
6: Now, for sure, I don't think there's any doubt. They'll probably look for a secondary scorer to help him playmaker. Now, this Knicks-Cavs series, what do you make of it?
3: I'm looking forward to it. I said it, the Knicks are the best three-point shooting team in the league in the playoffs this season. You know what Brunson's going to give you. I think the X factor is Mikal Bridges. I do like the way they've involved Karl-Anthony Towns. They're making sure they play through him at times, let him make decisions, let him attack from the top of the key, get his post-ups in there. He's got to try to dominate. But I do think the Cavs' double bigs, the two agile bigs, could give the Knicks some problems in trying to defend the ISO of a James Harden and the decision-making there and Donovan Mitchell and how tenacious he can be can prove to be tough for the Knicks. They do have a smaller player in Jalen Brunson on the defensive side. Can the Cavs look to expose him at times and get him switched on to people? But it's going to be a tough battle. It could go seven games again.
6: Well, we'll see. Hopefully that'll be the case for the NBA fans out there to get another seven-game series. But the Pistons fall short in this one. The Cavs are moving on with a road victory. They will go and face the Knicks in the Eastern Conference Final. Our final score here in Game 7 in Detroit, the Cavs 125, the Pistons 94. For Kalina Azubuki, I'm George Sedano right here on your home for the NBA, ESPN Radio, and the ESPN app. Now let's go back to Jay Reynolds in the studio.
1: All right, George, NBA down to its final four conference finals set to get underway. After dropping the first game of their series with Minnesota, the Spurs bounce back and win the series in six. Anthony Edwards giving the Spurs their flowers, saying they were the better team. As for the Wolves getting over that hump moving forward, ESPN senior writer Tim Bontemps.
7: Well, I mean, sure, it'd be nice if they could add a superstar to their roster. They just don't really have the ammunition to theoretically go do that. So it will be interesting to see what their summer looks like. And look, I think whether it's the Timberwolves or any other team in the West that's not Oklahoma City or San Antonio, when you're looking at those two teams going forward, I mean, you've got, arguably the three best players moving forward on the Spurs are all on their rookie deal still, and Victor Wembanyama, Stephon Castle, and Dylan Harper. And the Thunder have, I think two guys over 30 on the entire roster, and their whole core is basically all guys in their early to mid-20s. So, I mean, these two teams should be set up for what has a chance to be one of the all-time iconic rivalries in the history of the league over the next 5 to 10 years as they go back and forth atop the West. And everybody else has got a titanic challenge to try to catch up and keep up with them. And, Minnesota is probably going to be one of the first teams to really tear down the barrel of that with, Anthony Edwards getting

0: Sports. Dodgers outscoring the Angels 31-3 in the three-game series. They win Sunday 10-1. Dodgers' fifth consecutive win, longest active win streak in Major League Baseball. Shohei Ohtani, 3-for-5, couple of RBI, 8 hits, 8 RBI over his last 4 games. Angels, meanwhile, with their sixth consecutive loss. Dodgers put up 10. So do the Giants.
1: Suarez set the pitch. Bader swings, drives one to right towards the corner. Cortez going back. He's looking up. It is gone! Harrison Bader has hit a grand slam for the Giants. It is an 8-run 8th inning. And Bader fired up as he rounds the bases. Giants have broken it wide open. It's 10-1.
0: KNBR with the call. Giants, as you heard, 8 in the 8th. Their most in an inning since scoring 9 in the 11th inning a year ago in May at Wrigley. They beat the Athletics on Sunday, 10-1, their 20th win in their 47th game this season. Most games needed to reach 20 wins in a season since 2008. They beat the Athletics in this one. Guardians also put up 10. They beat the Reds 10-3. Guardians' third game scoring double-digit runs this season. 6 homers, most of the game since 2019 against the Yankees. SportsCenter all night, ESPN Radio. Phillies and Pirates, and the Phillies doing something that few have been able to do.
2: Here's the pitch. Stott swings, drives it up the alley, right center field, on the run. Triola won't get it. It'll one-hop the fence. Bohm is in. Marsh is coming in. Garcia's around at third base. A 2-run double for Bryson Stott, and the Phillies lead it 5-0.
0: Sports Radio 94 WIP. Phillies go on to a 6-0 shutout of the Pirates. They're 16-5 since April 25th. Second-best win percentage in baseball during that span. But on Sunday, they got to Paul Skeens. Skeens went 5 innings, gave up 6 hits and 5 earned runs, tied for the most earned runs in his career.
3: Just didn't execute a few pitches, and they did a good job there, so yeah, I'll have to rewatch it. I just didn't execute a few pitches, and they got to him.
4: How challenging is it to navigate a lineup of that caliber?
3: It's challenging, but it's the big leagues. You know, every lineup's good, so yeah, just got to execute a little more consistently.
5: How have you felt that this team has responded to the doses of diversity you guys have had so far this year?
3: Yeah, I'm not worried about it. I think it's probably a good time for an off day, but yeah, I think we're in a good spot going into, you know, this next stretch, and not worried about how we'll respond at all.
0: Paul Skeens roughed up on Sunday. Pirates have a 3-game losing streak, second longest streak this season. They did have a 5-game losing streak at the end of April. Padres and Mariners in the Sunday night game.
1: Here comes the 1-1. Ball drilled deep right field. Going! Gone! Another long homer for Gavin Sheets. Destroyed to right field. 404 feet, his second homer of the game. Pitch in France serves one out towards shallow center. Rodriguez has to play it on a bounce. Merrill is in. Laureano racing around third. And France with a 2-out, 2-run single. 7-0 Padres. A 5-run 6th inning for San Diego.
0: Rough afternoon for the Mariners. ESPN Radio with the call. Padres an 8-3 win. Mariners are 1 hit. Padres 28-18 on the season. Half game back of the Dodgers for first place in the National West. 3-game series against the Dodgers coming up starting today in San Diego. Padres picking up their 3rd sweep of the season. Diamondbacks an 8-6 win against the Rockies. Corbin Carroll 2-for-4, 2 homers, 3 RBI en route to the victory. The Orioles and Nationals.
1: The pitch from Michaelis. Swing at a high fly ball. Deep right field. Wood stops at the wall. That'll do it. Orioles strike again. Their 3rd home run of the afternoon is a sizzler over the wall in right field, and the first of the season for Colton Cowser.
0: WBAL, Orioles go on to a 7-3 win over the Nats. Orioles' 3rd game this season with at least 3 homers. Blue Jays beat the Tigers 4-1. Vlad Guerrero Jr. 2-for-4 with his 3rd homer of the season. Braves an 8-1 rout of the Red Sox. SportsCenter all night, ESPN Radio.
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0: the best chance to compete next year.
1: Back on a one-year deal, reunited with his former coach from his days with the Packers, Aaron Rodgers playing again this coming season in Pittsburgh. Right decision for the Steelers? Earlier on ESPN Radio are Matt Jones and Myron Metcalf.
2: It feels like the only decision to me. You know, I think a lot of people who are disappointed, it's like, where do you turn? It's a terrible free agent market. The only really quality player available in a trade was Kyler Murray and Tua. So I don't know. I think it says more about the fact that they just don't believe in Mason Rudolph, Drew Aller, or Will Howard yet, you know, and they feel like Mike McCarthy.
3: First of all, when you say Mason Rudolph yet, he's been there 10 years.
2: Like,
3: he has been picked over so many times. Like, poor Mason Rudolph. Yeah. They just go out on the street and try to find somebody to start over him. He's like the woman that's like, are you going to keep coming back to me? And, but anyway, go ahead.
2: Yeah, they still have a guy behind Aaron Rodgers that they trust. And if you're Mike McCarthy, you feel like you have a familiar face. Maybe that pairing works out. So I get why you do it. I don't know what else they would have done. What's the other option?
3: Well, there isn't another option. I mean, you're right. I mean, the other option would be go sign Kyler Murray. You know, is that an upgrade? Maybe, but you can't just sign Kyler Murray for 1 year. You're committing to him for at least two or three, and I can understand how you would decide, I don't want to be in the Kyler Murray business. Well, Aaron Rodgers, the things I was most worried about with Aaron Rodgers, he kind of didn't have that happen last year. I mean, he wasn't particularly great, but he also didn't blow the team up. So I guess the theory is he'll just not blow the team up for another year. And Mike McCarthy, maybe he gets, I don't know what he's going to get out of him that anybody else would. But you're just basically signing up for another year of mediocrity. They're not going to be a contender. And, you know, you fired Mike Tomlin, and you're probably going 9-8 again.
1: Or worse, and get a better draft pick. Aaron Rodgers, one-year deal worth up to $25 million. It's expected to include a base salary between $22 and $23 million. SportsCenter All Night continues. 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
8: 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Super regional action next weekend on ESPN. 9 of the 16 teams from the SEC. 6 could reach Oklahoma City. There will be a minimum of 3. 3 of the super regionals are SEC against SEC. Texas, meanwhile, gets Arizona State. Longhorns outscoring their opponents 25-1 this season.
9: Best part of Texas's game right now is...
10: That's a toss-up, honestly.
9: There may not even be an answer to that.
10: Well, what's funny is we've talked so much about Texas and the lull that they've had in April, so it's amazing to see them come out. The reigning national champions, might I add, they know what it takes to get to the World Series, and they know what it takes to win it. And I think behind the arm of Teagan Kavan and now an offense that is suddenly finding their stride again, I don't know which one you'd pick.
8: Longhorns outscored their opponents 25-1 this weekend. Super Regionals next weekend on ESPN. Twins a 5-4 win over the Brewers on Sunday. Brewers stranding the tying run at third in the ninth inning. Rays double up the Marlins 6-3. Rays third time winning 30 of their first 45 games of the season. SportsCenter All Night ESPN Radio. As for Sunday's top sounds, John Ryder.
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8: 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We start with a winner take all game 7 of the East semis in Detroit, and defense leading to offense for the Cavs as they won in convincing fashion. 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
11: Back to Sasser. They dump it into Duren. Duren blocked from behind by Mobley, and he gets it back. Mobley gets it back from Duren. They kick it to the corner. Struce wide open for 3.
7: Struce! The Struce is loose. He buries a 3.
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8: Now to the NCAA softball regionals, and what a season it's been for UCLA slugger Megan Grant. 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
13: Aaron Rye has just hit a beautiful birdie putt on 17. He drains it from 50 feet. Aaron Rye is unstoppable at Aronimink.
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15: To baseball, and the Giants explode in the eighth against the A's. The call on KNBR.
16: Suarez set the pitch. Bader swings, drives one to right towards the corner. Cortez going back. He's looking up. It is gone! Harrison Bader has hit a grand slam for the Giants. It is an eight-run eighth inning. And Bader fired up as he rounds the bases. Giants have broken it wide open. It's 10-1.
14: Number one.
15: JR tops out an exciting finish on the south side of Chicago. The White Sox walk off the Cubs in 10. The final call on ESPN 1000.
17: Tying run at third. Caro hits a fly ball out in the deep left center field. It's back there. It is gone! Edgar Caro wins it! Shut up!
8: White Sox led 7-4 entering the ninth and needed 10 to win it. Sports Center All Night, ESPN Radio. Cleveland taking Game 7 at Detroit Sunday. Cavs. Knicks now for the Eastern Conference Finals. ESPN analyst Janae Ogumike.
18: This is lit. We've got two teams that are playing really great basketball in the Eastern Conference Finals, the Knicks and the Cavs. And guess what? The matchups are amazing. I think that the first 40 minutes are going to be dictated by the paint. I love this paint matchup between Karl Anthony Towns taking on Evan Mobley and Jared Allen. Cat, we've seen in the postseason, he's already had multiple triple doubles. They sort of revitalize how you view Karl Anthony Towns, because before we thought, oh, he's a 3-point shooter on the best reclaimed, you know, shooting big man, but then he's been able to have passing games similar to the Cleveland Cavalier front court. Those two have equally been dynamic as a tandem. Mobley off the dribble, Allen with force and authority, and I love how they were talking about, I think it was Coach Kenny Atkinson, saying, hey, he's our X factor, even though we thought it was Mobley. So if you think about the paint, the first 40 minutes, I think, will be dictated there if Cat's passing can really dictate, or will it be the other side? But lastly, I'll say this. The final 8 minutes, the closing time, the winning time, my goodness, we might have a shootout.
8: We will see. Game one coming up Tuesday. Spurs Thunder for game one of the Western Conference Final coming up on Monday. We'll have every game here on ESPN Radio. Our coverage begins at 8 o'clock Eastern. A century-long drought ends near Philly. That's next. SportsCenter All Night continues. 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
3: Game 7 for all the marbles as Cade and the Pistons clash with Spida and the Cavs.
4: On the right wing, hands it off to Merrill, dribble handoff for three.
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3: Walk-offs and blowouts cap MLB's rivalry weekend.
7: A pitch for Michaelis, swinging a high fly ball, deep right field, Wood stops at the wall, that'll do it, or he'll strike again. Their third home run of the afternoon.
3: History on the links, 100 years in the making.
8: To win this event and then to be, that person that's the first one to have won in such a long time from England is an amazing thing and something to be extremely proud of.
3: Handing out the hardware on the hardwood.
9: I don't have a certain amount of accolades I want to collect. I don't have anything I specifically want to do besides win. As long as I'm giving my everyday, my all, and doing it the right way and my way, I'll live with the results, whatever that looks like.
3: Plus, Clark, Mitchell, and the Fever take on the Storm.
10: Inbounds goes to Cunningham, who sealed off Heinemann and banks it in. Another double-double for CC. She's got 19 points and 10 assists.
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11: 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We had three teams slotted into the conference finals in the NBA, two in the West, and in the East, the Knicks. New York awaiting the winner between the Cavs and the Pistons. Detroit, the top seed in the Eastern Conference, facing a Game 7. Home team won the first four games of the series. Then the Cavs took Game 5 at Detroit. But the Pistons returned.
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11: Back in Detroit. Would that be good news or bad news, given the two separate trends for the home teams in the series? We would get the answer relatively early.
4: Schroeder smells blood, drives, Nash dribble, kicks it to the corner. Three ball for Merrill is good. 41-26 Cavs as they extend their lead to 15. A 10-0 run for Cleveland. Here's Mitchell weaving through traffic into the paint. Off the glass and in. Mitchell extends the lead to 20, and J.B. Bickerstaff has seen enough. He calls timeout. 55-35 Cavs with 2:53 to go in the second.
11: Up 20 there. The Cavs would lead by 17 at the half, and then
4: Mobley on the drive. Finds Allen in the paint. Allen turn around, tries to duck under, flips it up and good. Timeout Pistons as the lead is ballooned to 72-49. A 23-point lead. Now flips it to Schroeder on the right wing, guarded by Harris. They get it back to Mitchell. Mitchell on the right wing on Harris. Step back three on the way. Mitchell, nothing but net. 95-69, up to 26 points here with the lead for the Cavs. Mitchell with 24.
13: And now Mitchell is styling on him, too, celebrating after that one. Got Tobias Harris again.
4: Mitchell hangs, fires, misses, gets his own rebound and put back. And that right there explains the night for the Pistons. Donovan Mitchell is going in there, getting his own rebound and put back.
13: He's literally running circles around the Pistons. He's moving at a different speed right now.
11: George Sedano and Kalena Azubuike had the call right here on ESPN Radio. Cavs led by as much as 35. They win it by 31, 125-94 at Detroit. They take the series in seven. Cavs, the third team in NBA history to win a Game 7 on the road by 30 or more. Cavs are the second team since 1976 to have four 20-point scorers in a Game 7. Their coach, Kenny Atkinson.
14: When we play with force, it's really the key. Like force on both ends with our talent, we're really hard to beat. You know, the question we got to answer, and we talked about in the locker room, is we can't have force letdowns. You know, like Game 6, where we were not the forceful team, but tonight we were. That was the whole difference. Our force on both ends. You know, and everybody says, oh, it doesn't mean that. No, it does mean something. I think it does. I think this was a, this was the next step for us. You know, first day of training camp, I put up our playoff record over the last 3 years, 11 and 15. You know, I've been saying all year we have a lot to prove. You know, we still have more to prove. That's kind of the next part of it. But we proved something to ourselves that we could take that, you know, another step. So just looking forward to this next challenge for us.
15: Cavs into the conference finals. First conference finals appearance since 2018 when they beat the Celtics in seven. It's their third conference finals appearance without LeBron James. Donovan Mitchell, 26 points, 8 assists, 6 rebounds in the Game 7 win. He spoke with our crew from the NBA on ESPN Radio, Coletta Azubuki and George Sedano.
16: There's a lot of emotion right now, but I think the biggest thing is just like, I think the biggest thing, man, we just collectively, like, I think we found, you know, something as a group. But, you know, I mean, it's a blessing. I can't overlook the fact that it's been 9 years. It's been my whole career without getting to this point, so that's a blessing. But we ain't got much time to celebrate, so we got to get right back to it.
17: You guys bought a massive Cleveland contingent here. That's
16: man, shout out to the Cavs fans. Like, they're everywhere, though. Yeah. This is nuts.
17: My goodness.
16: This is nuts.
17: Talk to me about the adjustment you guys made, because in Game 6, it seemed like the Pistons, a lot more single coverage. You guys were getting inside when you wanted to, but then you were making the dish. You were making the right decisions, yep. Drawing the bigs over. What was that adjustment like for you and as a team?
16: I think the biggest thing, in Game 6, you got to give them credit. They came out with more force. They played like it was their Game 7 and we did not. But at the end of the day, it's just about how do you respond. And you know this, right, playing in the league, like, it was a letdown. You know, Game 6 was a letdown. We missed an opportunity, but, you know, fortunately, it's a seven-game series, and we had an opportunity to come out there and get another one on the road. But you got to give them credit. They're not going to go down without a fight. And for us to take that lump, right, to lose a Game 6 on our home floor that way, their crowd came on the road, and for us to come out here and respond was huge.
18: You guys made the trade. You bring in James Harden, a guy to help you get to this point. What has he meant for you and this team?
16: Well, I mean, like, you just look, right? Like, it just allows everybody to kind of do what they do. You know, for me, being aggressive, you know, shout out to Thompson, hell of a defender, right? He's got to pick and choose who he guards. You know what I'm saying? So now we're able to get to the paint. Do you help off James? Do you help off me? Now Evan Mobley's downhill. There's more space. And then when you want to, when he wants to, he can get in the paint and make plays for others. So there's just so many different things that just him being on the basketball court alone, he doesn't have to take a shot. That just changes everything for us. And then when he does get downhill, does get to do whatever he does, man, it's working so far. We got to keep it going.
15: Donovan Mitchell making his first career appearance in the conference finals. He'd been in the conference semis 4 times previously. Those were losses. Finally gets the win in this one with Cleveland as the Cavs get past the Pistons 125-94 in Game 7. Pistons 31-point loss, third largest loss by a 60-win team in NBA postseason history. They trailed by 17 at the half, second largest halftime deficit by a 1 seed in a Game 7. Their coach, J.B. Bickerstaff.
19: This team is awesome, and they're a special group of guys. You know, I couldn't be more appreciative of how they allow us to coach them, work with them every single day, the spirit they carry, their willingness to grow, their willingness to sacrifice. And it's a special group. And, again, I can't be more thankful than to be a part of this and to be able to work with these guys.
20: Jimmy, just you guys took a step last year, taking another big step this year, playing at home, Game 7, especially what you've just done in Cleveland. How big of a disappointment?
19: It's not a disappointment at all. I'm not ever will I be disappointed in these guys. These guys every single day give us what they got. So it is not a disappointment. It's a loss, and it's a tough loss. But, you know, that adjective will never be used as this group.
20: It's not, I'm not saying in the guys necessarily, but the season as a whole, and also I'm sure you had higher expectations, falling far short of that, I guess, is that a disappointment?
19: I don't think we fell short of anything. And I don't like the direction of your question, I'll be honest with you. Like, these guys have improved massively and done a great job. Anything other than positivity towards this group, like, is unacceptable. You know, the turnaround from where we've come from, what these guys have been willing to do. Yeah, we, you know, everybody wants to win a championship every year. But, you know, how much did you grow? How much did you improve? Did you sacrifice for the greater good of the team? Our guys did that collectively every single day, and we got better. We put ourselves in position to be here. So there's nothing disappointing about this group and the outcome of this.
15: 60-22 in the regular season was Detroit Pistons losing in the conference semifinals as the one seed. The bar was high, but what about the season? ESPN analyst Janae Ogumike.
0: First, I want to put things into context. And, you know, I took my glasses off because I was like, oh, you know, a little emotional because I felt like those guys, they tried so hard this year. You know, I'm a glass half full type of gal. And I feel like people forget that just three seasons ago, this was a team that tied the NBA worst record with 28 straight losses. They were in the gutter. They finished that year, I think, just one game off of the worst record in the league. Three seasons later, Cade Cunningham is in the conversation for MVP. This is a squad that finished number one in the regular season in the East. They got to get Cade some help. He is a bad man. I know we talk about the bad boy Pistons. He's a bad man. And sometimes he has to do, I wouldn't even say sometimes, most of the times he's had to do bad all by himself. That's not sustainable in this NBA. You see so many squads where they have one, two, three, even looking at the Cavaliers, four options, four guys playing really well. And so they need to get more balance offensively to support him. They need to find a better secondary creator. Tobias Harris tried all he could, and Jalen Duren had to do better. He has to improve in these meaningful games. But right now, their universe is around Cade, and they have to find ways to get him more help in the future.
15: Cade Cunningham, 13 points, a career playoff low in the Game 7 loss for the Pistons. SportsCenter All Night, ESPN Radio. Pistons season is over. Cavs advance to the Eastern Conference Finals. Game 1 with the Knicks is Tuesday. Every game from here on out, Conference Finals and NBA Finals here on ESPN Radio, presented by Gusto. Tuesday, Game 1 of the Eastern Conference Finals. Monday, Game 1 of the Western Conference Finals. Coverage at 8 o'clock Eastern, and that Western Conference Final will feature the NBA MVP.
21: According to ESPN, Shams Charania, Shai Gilgeous-Alexander has been named the league's MVP for the second consecutive year.
22: The way things are in this organization, in this city, it breeds success. And it's no coincidence. I'm just lucky to end up here.
15: As he did a year ago, Shai Gilgeous-Alexander named the MVP this season. He ranked second in scoring with just over 31 points per game, shooting a career best 55% from the field, also averaged a career-high 6.5 assists as the Thunder put up the NBA's best record for the second consecutive season. And this marks the fourth straight season that SGA finished in the top five in MVP voting. One of the past two.
22: Honestly speaking, I don't have a tag on it. I don't have a number on it. When it's all said and done, as long as I know I gave everything I had to the game, I'll live with the results. And whatever that looks like, it looks like. Yeah, I don't have a certain amount of accolades I want to collect. I don't have anything I specifically want to do besides win. And as long as I'm giving my everyday, my all, and doing it the right way and my way, I'll live with the results, whatever that looks like. It's special. And not really for me personally, but more so for, like, the city and the organization. I think, like, someone told me a stat. It's been 4 MVPs in the last 12 years to go through this building, and I don't think that's coincidence. There's a reason why you have success when you come through this program and this facility and this city. Like, everything I just mentioned, from the fans, the love they give, to the ownership, the front office, for making things easy, making sure we're getting our work in, the coaches playing the right brand of basketball and holding the right things accountable. The way things are run in this organization, in this city, it breeds success, and it's no coincidence. I'm just lucky to end up here.
15: SGA is the fifth active player to be named the MVP in consecutive seasons, seventh player in the last four decades to win multiple MVPs before turning 28. Every retired player to win consecutive MVPs has been inducted into the Hall of Fame. SportsCenter All Night, ESPN Radio, from the NBA to golf in the year's second major, giving us a bit of a surprise on Sunday.
23: Aaron Rye has just hit a beautiful birdie putt on 17, and he drains it from 50 feet. Is unstoppable at Aronimek. He is 9 under par.
24: Aaron Rye from long range. That's his superpower. 50-foot putts. Listen to this.
25: Sets the putter next to the ball. He takes one practice stroke, then sets the putter behind the ball. Usually takes two or three looks, depending upon the lake. Takes two looks, gets set started out on the right. He needs to carry up over the top of the hill, and that's not even going to come close to getting there. Came up way short. That's about 10 feet short. So with that miss right there, Aaron Rye is your 2026 PGA Champion. champion at Iwana Mink. I got to tell you, that was a masterclass performance today by Aaron Rye.
15: Sirius XM PGA Tour Radio final round, 5-under-65. He was 9-under for the week for a three-shot win over John Rahm and Alex Smalley. Rye becomes the first English-born golfer to win the PGA Championship since Jim Barnes. He won the first two tournaments in 1916 and 1919, which were both match play competitions. Rye ends that 107-year drought for England.
1: Wasn't actually aware of it until yesterday. I think in this room yesterday it was mentioned, which was the first in my knowledge. But yeah, extremely, extremely proud. There's a lot of incredible and historic English players over those 100 years who have gone on to achieve incredible things and had phenomenal careers. But to win this event, and then to be, yeah, a person that's the first one to have won in such a long time from England is an amazing thing and something to be extremely proud of.
15: Before the tournament at DraftKings, he was 290-1 to win. Rounds of 70, 69, 67, 65. Got better in each round, gets his first career major victory. ESPN analyst Andy North.
5: Well, I think there's a couple of things you look at. You look at actual stat numbers and you look at the eye test. He was great chipping approach shots, number two, putting number five, and that's a great combination. That you do that, you're going to have a great chance. But I thought the eye test, watching him play the last nine holes of a championship, he looked like he was in complete control. He drove it in the fairway, he hit it on the greens. One of the only fairways he missed, he drove in the greenside bunker at the drivable 13th. That is the fairway as far as I'm concerned. I mean, he just played beautiful golf, didn't make mistakes, and looked like he never got above out of his comfort zone playing.
15: 23 birdies or better over the course of the week en route to the PGA Championship. How big is the concern with the bullpen? That's next. SportsCenter All Night continues. It's ESPN Radio.
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15: 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We've hit prime season for college graduations. We're also winding down the spring seasons. Fourth seed Virginia winning the men's tennis championship, beating Texas, which was the two seed for Virginia. Seventh men's tennis title all since 2013. The ACC now has six team titles this academic year. The NC State women's cross country, Florida State women's soccer, Virginia women's swimming and diving, Notre Dame men's and women's fencing. ACC could add to that. Baseball still has the road to Omaha. Softball charting its way to Oklahoma City. And the ACC still represented. Duke is one of the 16 teams still standing after this weekend's regionals. But of those 16 teams remaining, nine are from the SEC, including Alabama, the top seed in the tournament, which outscored its opponents 20-0 this regional weekend. They sweep the regional without allowing a run. ESPN analyst Tara Henry and Tori Vidalis.
12: They're deep, right? And they can rely on each other throughout the tournament. When you get into postseason, it is so much more about a staff mentality moving forward in this game because of how offensive-minded our sport has become. And now that Alabama has two big arms, really three if you count Kaitlin Pelosi, another freshman who's really come and eat up some innings for Alabama, but they allow each other to rest and be a little bit more fresh for this postseason run, and that's what they've been able to do all season. So just playing off of each other and also learning from one another, pushing one another, because anytime you have somebody that's just as good, if not better than you, it makes you want to get that much better every time you show up to that field.
13: I agree with you, Tori, and I also think when you take a look at Alabama, this offense has been really, really impressive. And also, you mentioned the freshman class and Vic Bowden. How about Anna Roman and Ambry Taylor as well? But we saw Jenna Young get it done today, and then Audrey Vandegrift hitting the long ball. That is production up and down the lineup. And heading into a super regional, that is something that Patrick Murphy loves to see from his team. When you've got pitching, you've got an offense, you can go.
12: Yeah, and how about Jenna Young with two home runs? We're used to seeing the Brooke Wells, yes, the Alexis Papillo, but the freshmen stepping up, and the speedsters too. This team is just athletic and deep, and they can swing it.
15: Alabama getting LSU in the Super Regionals, one of three Supers featuring SEC against SEC. UCLA is also headed to the Super Regionals off a milestone moment.
14: And nobody's ever done it. Oh, just goosebumps still in my arms.
15: UCLA beating South Carolina 15-1 run rule. Megan Grant, 89 homers in her career, 40 of them this season. That's an all-time record.
14: Megan, what does it feel like to hit 40 home runs in a season?
16: I mean, it's surreal. When I first started, I did not think, you know, I would ever get to this point, but I guess the hard work pays off, you know.
15: UCLA gets UCF in the Super Regionals next weekend. SportsCenter All Night, ESPN Radio. Speaking of action on the diamond, in New York, Mets and Yankees. Yankees take a 6-3 lead to the bottom of the ninth, but
17: first pitch, breaking ball hit deep to left field. It's down the line. It's hooking. It is a home run! Tie game! Tie game! Tyrone Taylor tucks it just inside the foul pole. Down the left field line. It's a three-run homer. The Mets have tied it.
15: Well, that ties it up, and so it was on to the 10th. Yankees don't score in the top half, and in the home half,
18: 0-1. Chopper over the mound toward the middle of the infield. Runner coming home. There's no play. Simeon scores. Game over. The Maine Mets, one comeback at a time, have won the series. They win this one in 10-7.
0: 6.
15: Mets' fourth walk-off win this season. 880 ESPN New York, 7-6-10. Yankees' fifth walk-off loss this season. Third straight series loss. They finished 2-7 over their 9-game road trip. Outfielder Aaron Judge.
1: There were a couple close games, but, you know, just about finishing the job. You know, a couple games here where, you know, we got to close it out, or, you know, some games and extras that we got to, you know, get a couple runs across and just don't get the job done. So the boys are playing hard, though. That's, I think, the biggest thing is guys are playing tough and making the plays they need to, but just coming up a little bit short.
15: Yankees losing in 10 after giving up the game-tying 3-run homer with 2 outs in the 9th inning. Yankees 9 blown saves this season. They're most within the first 50 games of a season since 2007. Manager Aaron Boone, concerned about that bullpen?
5: No, I think they're all capable of getting big outs, and they have throughout this year. We just had a terrible road trip where we certainly had some tough ones. That's part of it. We got to, you know, get after it tomorrow.
15: Milwaukee, Baltimore, and the Mets on that road trip. The Chicago matchup on Sunday also went 10 innings.
0: Tying run at third. Caro hits a fly ball out into deep left center field. It's back there.
15: ESPN 1000, White Sox with the 9-8 win in 10, their first walk-off homer since 2024. Their first walk-off homer against the Cubs since 2003. White Sox get the win. They are 7-1 since May 9th, their best record in an 8-game span this season. Well, we went 7, and it's now final. That's next. 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
1: Aaron Rye with a final round 65 on Sunday captures the PGA Championship, his first major. SGA wins his second straight NBA MVP. Conference finals are set. Spurs, Thunder get underway tonight, Tuesday. It's the Knicks and the Cavs.
2: That'll do it. The Cleveland Cavaliers are moving on to the Eastern Conference Finals. They'll take on the New York Knicks. A final score for the Cavs. They win 125-94 in Detroit.
3: The result is surprising, but the way it happened is even more surprising.
1: 125-94. Cavs becoming the third team in NBA history to win a Game 7 on the road by at least 30. Pistons bow out as the top seed, failing to make the Eastern Conference Finals. Cavaliers, backed by Donovan Mitchell, 26 points, 8 assists, 6 rebounds. Jared Allen had 23 points, spoke with NBA on Prime.
4: Jared, I think it's official, especially in these playoffs. Game 7, Jared Allen is real.
5: Distribute the ball. I think that's huge for a leader like him, trying to get everybody else going and then getting himself going second.
4: Okay, so quick turnaround. Yeah. Madison Square Garden, yeah. The Knicks, the Eastern Conference Finals, Jared.
5: Absolutely.
4: After silencing this crowd here in Game 7, what are you expecting in that environment on Tuesday?
5: Yeah, we know it's going to be a loud environment. We know that their fans are incredible fans, crazy fans, but we know that we can do it. We came to an incredible arena like this and took over the game. We just have to do it again.
4: Conference Finals. How does that feel?
5: Feels good. We're along this journey. Every step is a step further. We just have a job and more to do.
1: Jared Allen with 23. Sam Merrill had 23 as well on 7 of 10 shooting. Game 7 turns into a 31-point road rout for the Cavs. And you heard it here on ESPN Radio. George Sedano, Kalena Azubuike had the call for us. George?
2: Jay, thank you so much. Kalena, the Cavs came in here in a hostile building. This place had energy to begin with here in Detroit. They shut it down pretty quick with nearly a wire-to-wire victory.
3: From the jump, they came out, and you could tell by the way Donovan Mitchell was moving and grooving. He was aggressive and assertive. And Jared Allen came out. He was aggressive and assertive from the jump. You heard it. They were all talking about force. Donovan Mitchell was talking about the force and aggression that they played with, the sense of urgency. They had it. They didn't have it in Game 6. They had it tonight. They made up for it. They took care of the ball a lot of the game. Only 13 turnovers, 31 assists. We were talking about them trusting the pass. They made the adjustment. Get inside, get in the paint, make the right decision. They draw the help in, draw Durant in, dish it off to his man. A lot of times they're making the Pistons' bigs look crazy tonight because they're coming over to help. A lot of times they're in the air alone, jumping at them, and the Cavs are making the right pass. They're finishing inside. They got 58 points in the paint, and the Pistons, throughout these playoffs and elimination games, one thing they've done so well is limit the opponent points in the paint. They weren't able to do that tonight because their point of attack defense broke down. Their on-ball defense kind of broke down. They weren't able to keep guys in front of them. The Cavs were driving by them. They were dishing. They were making all the right reads, all the right decisions, and they shot the ball well. And Sam Merrill played incredibly well, knocking down threes.
2: Before we get to the conference finals matchup in the East, 30 seconds on the Pistons season and what you think their offseason should look like.
3: It's disappointing. They had a really good regular season, finishing at the top spot. You were wondering how, okay, Cade with a collapsed lung, how is he going to come into the playoffs? He played amazingly well all throughout the playoffs. Didn't play as well in the last game in a win. You thought he was going to have a bounce back game tonight. 12 points in the first half. 1 point in the second half. He's still the engine. He's still the motorcade. You can ride him. He's only going to get better and better. Cade Cunningham's going to have a chip on his shoulder next season.
6: Now, for sure, I don't think there's any doubt. They'll probably look for a secondary scorer to help him, playmaker. Now, this Knicks-Cavs series, what do you make of it?
3: I'm looking forward to it. I said it, the Knicks are the best three-point shooting team in the league in the playoffs this season. You know what Brunson's going to give you. I think the X factor is Mikal Bridges. I do like the way they've involved Karl-Anthony Towns. They're making sure they play through him at times, let him make decisions, let him attack from the top of the key, get his post-ups in there. He's got to try to dominate. But I do think the Cavs' double bigs, the two agile bigs, could give the Knicks some problems in trying to defend the ISO of a James Harden and the decision-making there and Donovan Mitchell and how tenacious he can be can prove to be tough for the Knicks. They do have a smaller player in Jalen Brunson on the defensive side. Can the Cavs look to expose him at times and get him switched on to people? But it's going to be a tough battle. It could go seven games again.
6: Well, we'll see. Hopefully that'll be the case for the NBA fans out there to get another seven-game series. But the Pistons fall short in this one. The Cavs are moving on with a road victory. They will go and face the Knicks in the Eastern Conference Final. Our final score here in Game 7 in Detroit, the Cavs 125, the Pistons 94. For Kalina Azubuki, I'm George Sedano right here on your home for the NBA, ESPN Radio, and the ESPN app. Now let's go back to Jay Reynolds in the studio.
1: All right, George, NBA down to its final four conference finals set to get underway. After dropping the first game of their series with Minnesota, the Spurs bounce back and win the series in six. Anthony Edwards giving the Spurs their flowers, saying they were the better team. As for the Wolves getting over that hump moving forward, ESPN senior writer Tim Bontemps.
7: Well, I mean, sure, it'd be nice if they could add a superstar to their roster. They just don't really have the ammunition to theoretically go do that. So it will be interesting to see what their summer looks like. And look, I think whether it's the Timberwolves or any other team in the West that's not Oklahoma City or San Antonio, when you're looking at those two teams going forward, I mean, you've got, arguably the three best players moving forward on the Spurs are all on their rookie deal still, and Victor Wembanyama, Stephon Castle, and Dylan Harper. And the Thunder have, I think two guys over 30 on the entire roster, and their whole core is basically all guys in their early to mid-20s. So, I mean, these two teams should be set up for what has a chance to be one of the all-time iconic rivalries in the history of the league over the next 5 to 10 years as they go back and forth atop the West. And everybody else has got a titanic challenge to try to catch up and keep up with them. And, Minnesota is probably going to be one of the first teams to really – tear down the barrel of that with, Anthony Edwards getting closer to his prime and most of this roster in its 30s.
1: Tuesday, we'll see game one of the Eastern Conference Finals, but Monday, game one of the Western Conference Finals. Timberwolves fell short. Spurs and Thunder's getting underway on Monday. Our coverage here on ESPN Radio begins at 8 o'clock Eastern right now. SportsCenter all night. Back to baseball in Anaheim. Dodgers, Angels,
8: 0-1. Swung on, hot shot in the left center, a base hit. Here comes Kimmel to score. Ohtani rounding third. He will score. Andy Pahez does it again with runners in scoring position. Drives in.

0: one to right towards the corner. Cortez going back. He's looking up. It is gone! Harrison Bader has hit a grand slam for the Giants. It is an eight-run eighth inning. And Bader fired up as he rounds the bases. Giants have broken it wide open. It's 10-1.
1: KNBR with the call. Giants, as you heard, eight in the eighth, their most in an inning since scoring nine in the 11th inning a year ago in May at Wrigley. They beat the Athletics on Sunday, 10-1, their 20th win in their 47th game this season. Most games needed to reach 20 wins in a season since 2008. They beat the Athletics in this one. Guardians also put up 10. They beat the Reds 10-3. Guardians' third game scoring double-digit runs this season. Six homers, most of the game since 2019 against the Yankees. Sports Center all night, ESPN Radio. Phillies and Pirates, and the Phillies doing something that few have been able to do.
2: Here's the pitch. Stott swings, drives it up the alley, right center field, on the run. Triola won't get it. Little one-hop defense. Bohm is in. Marsh is coming in. Garcia's around at third base. A two-run double for Bryson Stott, and the Phillies lead it 5-0.
1: Sports Radio 94 WIP. Phillies go on to a 6-0 shutout of the Pirates. They're 16-5 since April 25th. Second-best win percentage in baseball during that span. But on Sunday, they got to Paul Skeens. Skeens went 5 innings, gave up 6 hits and 5 earned runs, tied for the most earned runs in his career.
3: Just didn't execute a few pitches, and they did a good job there, so yeah, I'll have to rewatch it. I just didn't execute a few pitches, and they got to him.
4: How challenging is it to navigate a lineup of that caliber?
3: It's challenging, but it's the big leagues. You know, every lineup's good, so yeah, just got to execute a little more consistently.
5: How have you felt that this team has responded to the doses of adversity you guys have had so far this year?
3: Yeah, I'm not worried about it. I think it's probably a good time for an off day, but I think we're in a good spot going into, you know, this next stretch, and not worried about how we'll respond at all.
1: Paul Skeens roughed up on Sunday. Pirates have a 3-game losing streak, second longest streak this season. They did have a 5-game losing streak at the end of April. Padres and Mariners in the Sunday night game.
0: Here comes the 1-1. Ball drilled deep right field. Going! Gone! Another long homer for Gavin Sheets. Destroyed to right field. 404 feet, his second homer of the game. Pitch in France serves one out towards shallow center. Rodriguez has to play it on a bounce. Merrill is in. Laureano racing around third. And France with a two-out, two-run single. 7-0 Padres. A 5-run sixth inning for San Diego.
1: Rough afternoon for the Mariners. ESPN Radio with the call. Padres an 8-3 win. Mariners are one hit. Padres 28-18 on the season. Half game back of the Dodgers for first place in the National West. 3-game series against the Dodgers coming up starting today in San Diego. Padres picking up their third sweep of the season. Diamondbacks an 8-6 win against the Rockies. Corbin Carroll 2-for-4, 2 homers, 3 RBI en route to the victory. The Orioles and Nationals.
0: The pitch from Michaelis. Swinging a high fly ball. Deep right field. Wood stops at the wall. That'll do it. Orioles strike again. Their third home run of the afternoon is a sizzler over the wall in right field, and the first of the season for Colton Cowser.
1: WBAL, Orioles go on to a 7-3 win over the Nats. Orioles' third game this season with at least 3 homers. Blue Jays beat the Tigers 4-1. Vlad Guerrero Jr. 2-for-4 with his third homer of the season. Braves an 8-1 rout of the Red Sox. Sports Center all night, ESPN Radio.
6: The Pittsburgh Steelers and Aaron Rodgers have reached agreement on a 1-year deal worth up to $25 million.
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1: Back on a 1-year deal, reunited with his former coach from his days with the Packers, Aaron Rodgers playing again this coming season in Pittsburgh. Right decision for the Steelers? Earlier on ESPN Radio, are Matt Jones and Myron Metcalf.
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0: in a trade was Kyler Murray and Tua. So I don't know. I think it says more about the fact that they just don't believe in Mason Rudolph, Drew Aller, or Will Howard yet, you know, and they feel like Mike McCarthy.
1: First of all, when you say Mason Rudolph yet, he's been there 10 years.
0: Like,
1: and he has been picked over. He has been picked over so many times. Like, poor Mason Rudolph. Yeah. They just go out on the street and try to find somebody to start over him. He's like the woman that's like, are you going to keep coming back to me? And, you know, I mean, poor. Yeah. But anyway, go ahead.
0: Yeah, they still have a guy behind Aaron Rodgers that they trust. And if you're Mike McCarthy, you feel like you have a familiar face. Maybe that pairing works out. So I get why you do it. I don't know what else they would have done. What's the other option?
1: Well, there isn't another option. I mean, you're right. I mean, the other option would be go sign Kyler Murray. You know, is that an upgrade? Maybe, but you can't just sign Kyler Murray for 1 year. You're committing to him for at least two or three, and I can understand how you would decide, I don't want to be in the Kyler Murray business. Well, Aaron Rodgers, the things that I was most worried about with Aaron Rodgers, he kind of didn't have that happen last year. I mean, he wasn't particularly great, but he also didn't blow the team up. So I guess the theory is he'll just not blow the team up for another year. And Mike McCarthy, maybe he gets, I don't know what he's going to get out of him that anybody else would. But you're just basically signing up for another year of mediocrity. They're not going to be a contender. And, you know, you fired Mike Tomlin, and you're probably going 9-8 again.
2: Or worse, and get a better draft pick. Aaron Rodgers, one-year deal worth up to $25 million. It's expected to include a base salary between $22 and $23 million. 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
4: 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Super regional action next weekend on ESPN. 9 of the 16 teams from the SEC. 6 could reach Oklahoma City. There will be a minimum of 3. 3 of the super regionals are SEC against SEC. Texas, meanwhile, gets Arizona State. Longhorns outscoring their opponents 25-1 this season.
5: Best part of Texas's game right now is...
6: That's a toss-up, honestly.
5: There may not even be an answer to that.
6: Well, what's funny is we've talked so much about Texas and the lull that they've had in April, so it's amazing to see them come out. The reigning national champions, might I add, they know what it takes to get to the World Series, and yeah. They know what it takes to win it. And I think behind the arm of Teagan Kavan and now an offense that is suddenly finding their stride again, I don't know which one you'd pick.
4: Longhorns outscore their opponents 25-1 this weekend. Super Regionals next weekend on ESPN. Twins a 5-4 win over the Brewers on Sunday. Brewers stranding the tying run at third in the ninth inning. Rays double up the Marlins 6-3. Rays third time winning 30 of their first 45 games of the season. SportsCenter All Night ESPN Radio. As for Sunday's top sounds, John Ryder.
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4: 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We start with a winner take all game 7 of the East Semis in Detroit, and defense leading to offense for the Cavs as they won in convincing fashion. 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
7: Back to Sasser. They dump it into Duren. Duren blocked from behind by Mobley, and he gets it back. Mobley gets it back from Duren. They kick it to the corner. Struce wide open for 3.
3: Struce! The Struce is loose. He buries a 3.
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9: Aaron Rye has just hit a beautiful birdie putt on 17. 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Aaron Rye is unstoppable at Aronimink.
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11: Suarez set the pitch. Bader swings, drives one to right towards the corner. Cortez going back. He's looking up. It is gone! Harrison Bader has hit a grand slam for the Giants. It is an 8-run
12: eighth inning, and Bader fired up as he rounds the bases. Giants have broken it wide open. It's 10-1.
13: Number one.
14: JR Top Sound, an exciting finish on the south side of Chicago. The White Sox walk off the Cubs in 10. The final call on ESPN 1000.
12: Tying run at third. Caro hits a fly ball out in the deep left center field. It's back there. It is gone! Edgar Caro wins it!
4: White Sox led 7-4 entering the ninth. They needed 10. To win it. SportsCenter All Night, ESPN Radio. Cleveland taking Game 7 at Detroit Sunday. Cavs, Knicks now for the Eastern Conference Finals. ESPN analyst Janae Ogumike.
15: This is lit. We've got two teams that are playing really great basketball in the Eastern Conference Finals, the Knicks and the Cavs. And guess what? The matchups are amazing. I think that the first 40 minutes are going to be dictated by the paint. I love this paint matchup between Karl-Anthony Towns taking on Evan Mobley and Jarrett Allen. Cat, we've seen in the postseason, he's already had multiple triple doubles. They sort of revitalized how you view Karl-Anthony Towns, because before we thought, oh, he's a three-point shooter. I'm the best proclaimed, you know, shooting big man, but then he's been able to have passing games similar to the Cleveland Cavalier front court. Those two have equally been dynamic as a tandem. Mobley off the dribble, Allen with force and authority, and I love how they were talking about, I think it was Coach Kenny Atkinson, saying, hey, he's our X factor, even though we thought it was Mobley. So if you think about the paint, the first 40 minutes I think will be dictated there. If Cat's passing can really dictate, or will it be the other side? But lastly, I'll say this. The final 8 minutes, the closing time, the winning time, my goodness, we might have a shootout.
4: 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Spurs, Thunder, game one of the Western Conference Finals tonight. 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The Hall of Famer turns 80 today. Evan Cohen, he's the straw that stirs the drink on Unsportsmanlike, right? Evan, Candy, and Michelle are up next. I'm Jay Reynolds, back tomorrow with SportsCenter All Night. 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
31: 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George Sedano, Glenn Azabuke on the call last night here on ESPN Radio as the Cleveland Cavaliers absolutely annihilate the number one seeded Detroit Pistons in Detroit, 125-94. They now advance to the Eastern Conference Finals against the tremendous team that is the New York Knicks that have been off for a while, along with Michelle Smallman, Chris Canty, Evan Cohen with you. Good morning, everybody. How are we doing today?
23: Let them know, Cleveland. Shout out to Rob Lorenzo, our social and digital director. But also, Game 7, Jared Allen.
32: Ooh.
23: I know a lot of people aren't going to talk about him, that he's not going to be the lead. It's going to be Donovan Mitchell, and he deserves all of the kudos, all of the accolades.
32: Yeah.
23: But Jared Allen, another dominant Game 7 performance. Remember, Game 7 in round one against the Toronto Raptors, he went for 22-19 and throw in three blocks to boot. Last night, 23 points, 7 boards, but more importantly, the force that he was able to play with, Smalls. I mean, the guy was catching the ball, foul line extended, driving it down and dunking it straight down the paint. And it felt like I saw that play over and over and over again, especially in the third quarter. Jared Allen was absolutely unbelievable, and I thought he was a huge difference in why the game was so one-sided last night.
32: No doubt, and Kenny Atkinson, Cavs coach, said before Game 7 that when Jared Allen plays well, we usually win, and he was absolutely right to your point, CC. But Cavs, all season long, have been a bit inconsistent. Evan, you last week we're talking about the fact that at the end of last season, when we were forecasting what we expected this year's postseason to look like, we said it's probably going to be Cavs and Knicks, which is exactly what we got. But first conference finals for Donovan Mitchell. So happy to see him break through and get this opportunity. First time for the Cavs since the LeBron James era. And we've talked a lot, too, about fans and home environment in these playoffs. How about the fact that the Cavs and Dan Gilbert were bussing in fans from Cleveland so that they had a presence there last night, and you really felt it, especially at the end of the game?
31: 25 buses of Cavaliers fans sent by the majority governor of the Cleveland Cavaliers, Dan Gilbert, where he paid for transportation and the tickets for them to all go. And we
32: cool.
31: Just an amazing gesture by him.
23: That shouldn't be legal.
31: Why is that? That's actually an interesting take. Why?
23: It shouldn't be. It's the owner of the opposing team buying tickets for his fans to go to the game. It feels like it's putting your thumb on the scale to some degree, no? It affects the competitive advantage. There's a reason why the team with the better record has home court advantage. If the majority governor for the team that doesn't have home court advantage pays for his own fans to go into the building, transportation and tickets, it feels like it's an unfair competitive edge.
32: Yeah, but then if you're Detroit, don't sell your tickets.
23: I agree with you, but when the owner of the opposing team does it.
32: He's got a bag. He can do it.
23: He does have a bag. He can do it. But it feels like it's a little bit off with that one.
32: No, I get you.
23: It feels like it feels like there should be some type of rule in place where NBA governors are not allowed to do that.
2: So I'm just looking here. On a standard Greyhound bus, it typically seats between 47 and 55 passengers. So just say 50, multiply it by 25. I'm not that smart. Whatever that is, that's a lot of fans and a lot of tickets sold.
32: Yeah, we'd love to know the bill of that.
2: Whatever it was well worth it. Because basically, are you saying, would you pay to front the money for potentially three home games in the Eastern Conference Finals? Mm. You damn right you would.
32: Especially when you're so good at home. And they did win a game on the road, but that had been a bugaboo for them this postseason.
23: That's over 1,000 fans. I know these arenas seat 20,000 people. I get it.
2: No, but that's not that much.
23: That's 1,000 fans.
2: Yeah, it's not like where you played in front of 100,000.
23: Yeah, I understand that, but that's 1,000 fans.
2: That's significant.
23: To me, that makes a material difference.
2: I know.
32: Definitely.
2: So you want salary cap circumvention for fans. That's kind of what you're alluding to.
23: I'm literally surprised that this is not a rule.
2: You know,
23: I did not realize that's not a rule.
2: Here's what you need to do. You and Javonte, Javonte, our TV producer, is a diehard Pistons fan. His whole life is from Michigan. If any family members of Cavs players were on the buses, then it could be salary cap circumvention. So you need to figure out, is anyone on the bus related to a Cavs player?
23: Here's the thing. I wonder if this was inspired by the Knicks taking over the Sixers arena in that series in the semis. Maybe, just maybe, Dan Gilbert saw what it looked like down in Philly and said, you know what? Maybe we can try to get a little bit of that secret sauce, too, by allowing our fans, the Cavs fans, to invade the D and have them in that arena, in Little Caesars Arena last night.
32: So Joel Embiid was imploring Sixers fans not to sell their tickets to the Knicks. He said, if you need money, I got you. I said, Joel, I am a fan for hire. He didn't step up to the plate. So Dan Gilbert, learning from Joel Embiid's mistake, saying, hey, not only am I going to offer you the money, I'm going to handle it all for you. All you got to do is show up.
23: Because, I mean, if you're an owner of a team,
2: that's your move now.
23: That's your move.
2: Why? Now, not every city is as close as these two,
23: obviously.
2: Sure,
23: but if there's no rule against it,
32: right?
23: Why would I not have my people show up in droves on the opposing team's home court?
32: Especially if you're coming
23: to
32: New York.
23: If the tickets are for sale, if it's just money, why wouldn't I do that?
32: Well, I wonder what, because I would imagine that it would be harder to get tickets at Madison Square Garden with this rabid Knicks fan base for the opposition. I wonder what that bill would be. Trying to get that many people.
23: Whatever the bill would be, I'm pretty sure Dan Gilbert can afford it.
32: Absolutely.
2: And then remember, it's an investment into the next round. If you believe your fans have some sort of impact during the course of a road game, are you willing to pay, I'm making this up, $100,000 for potentially three gates? You're damn right you are, because you're going to make millions off of that.
32: And that's nothing for him.
2: Of course not. And it's not only nothing. You would pay the money for the goodwill you would receive in return from
32: totally.
2: The fan base.
32: Totally.
2: You know, that you have there, obviously, great fans in Cleveland. But Cleveland fans are Cleveland Browns first. Well, they don't admire the ownership there like they are now with Dan Gilbert, that's for sure.
23: Jimmy Haslam ain't buying tickets for any road games for the Browns.
32: And they don't have a star like Donovan Mitchell.
2: Actually, next year, they may buy tickets for the road team in order to get the number one pick in the draft. It's like, hey, Arch is coming out. Steelers fans, I'll buy you tickets to come to our building. We need Arch. Let's go. That's Jimmy Haslam's move next year.
32: That's not a bad idea.
2: I'm serious. Same thing. It's the investment. Would you invest $100,000 per game to get you closer to Arch Manning?
32: Please.
2: Of course you would.
32: Of course they would.
2: All right, Cavs do advance. They get to the Eastern Conference Finals. 125-94 victory. You mentioned Jared Allen, key to the game.
23: Yeah.
2: But let's rewind. How does Jared Allen become a key to the game? Udonis Haslam, now on Prime, our former teammate here at ESPN. Stars get you two, role players get you one, a coach gets you one. Well, the star players got the Cavs two already. We said that Max Strus / Evan Mobley, who's now become a star in his, or trying to become a star in his role, got you one. Kenny Atkinson, head coach, needed to get you one. He did last night. Changes the starting lineup. Max Strus goes in there. While Max wasn't unbelievable, he still early on was guarding Cade Cunningham, took that assignment.
23: Yep.
2: And also what Kenny Atkinson did, because whether it was Donovan's idea or not, it doesn't matter. It was enacted by the team and the coach. Donovan played distributor early. Donovan Mitchell being the playmaker early, saying, I need to do everything in my power to draw the defense, dump it down low to the bigs, get Allen and Mobley involved, and then what happens? Well, they converge on them, and then you have an open shooter. Sam Merrill off the bench.
23: Man,
2: unbelievable.
23: He was lighting the ass up.
2: Unbelievable.
32: 23
2: points. 23 points, 7 of 10 from the floor, 5 of 8 from behind the arc. So we said the coach had to get you one. I'm not only crediting Kenny Atkinson. I am telling you it didn't hurt that he made the changes that he made, and they worked last night.
23: Yeah, and under the radar goes James Harden in Game 7, who was 2-10.
2: Oh, terrible.
23: He was
2: terrible.
23: Awful.
2: Terrible.
23: He was awful. But that didn't matter because of how good Donovan Mitchell was and how good the others were for the Cavs. And you mentioned Sam Merrill. I thought the four-point play that he had at the end of the second quarter was a huge, huge momentum booster because Detroit had tried to chip away at that double-digit lead methodically up until that point. And then Sam Merrill has the four-point play, and then the Cavs find a way to extend it going into the break and had a huge halftime lead. So I thought that
2: the charge he took was very much a, like, whatever it takes today.
23: Yeah.
2: Whatever, you know, because he's a shooter.
23: Yeah.
2: He got destroyed, and he's like, let's go.
23: But it's interesting, though, because I thought that he put his imprint on the game much in the same way that Duncan Robinson put his imprint on the game in Game 6, right? Mm-hmm. Duncan Robinson, his presence was missed Game 5, back in the lineup Game 6. He was awesome. Did everything for the Pistons, not just knocking down shots, but making winning plays, distributing the basketball, and then not being as much of a liability on the defensive end. I feel like there was a role reversal where Sam Merrill put on that same cape in Game 7, and he was absolutely amazing. So credit to all of the Cavs, the supporting cast, guys that are unsung heroes, stepping in a big-time spot in delivering for that team.
2: And you mentioned to start this, Jared Allen, the Game 7 performance that the big man had for the Cavaliers, 23-7. Their superstar, Donovan Mitchell, first conference finals of his career, Smalls mentioned, commented on Jared Allen's Game 7 performance postgame.
3: This is his second Game 7, and I joked with him. I was like, man, like, this is just who you are now, like Game 7 JA, right? It's Black History Month JA and Game 7 JA. So, but no, on a serious note, like, this is just who he is. He's been phenomenal for us ever since I got, even before I got here, he's been phenomenal in Brooklyn. I'm glad people are starting to see who he really is and who he is to not just us as a team, but who he is in the NBA.
4: Game 7 JA or Game 6 Clay?
3: I mean, Game 7 JA. Come on. It's 2-for-2.
2: I'll go Game 6 Clay if you're asking. But Jared Allen was awesome. But Donovan got him involved. And I think Donovan Mitchell playing that point guard, like true point guard, was so huge. And then he hit that half-court shot at the end of the quarter.
23: You knew they wasn't winning after that one at the end of the first.
2: Detroit, well, yeah.
23: They hit the logo three at the end of the first. You knew Detroit wasn't winning that game after that play.
2: And it's weird with Atkinson. You know what it reminds me of a little bit? The 2021 Bucks, where after every single series, you thought Mike Budenholzer could get fired. And then they won the championship. And they even kind of alluded to the fact afterwards, like, yeah, if we lost this series, we would have fired him. Kenny Atkinson feels like every single series he could get fired, and they just keep. If they lost the first round to Toronto, what happens? He gets fired.
23: He gets fired.
2: If they lost last night, what happens? He gets fired.
23: Yeah, he gets fired.
2: Now they're in the conference finals. Now they have an impossible task, but they're in the conference finals.
32: Is it impossible?
2: I think it's this. We are so lucky. Both of these are awesome. Series.
23: Yeah, these are great series for the Cavs. And I'm not going to say that the Cavs are going to win the conference finals, but I do think the Cavs, from a matchup standpoint, can present some problems for the Knicks. So I do think it's going to be an interesting series. Again, I fully expect that New York is going to make it out of it, but I don't think it's a fait accompli that this is not going to be a competitive series.
32: They've also been hanging out for a while, resting, getting healthy, but. Outside of James Harden, that's the Cavs team we expected to see all season long.
2: What do you mean outside of? Not what you expected from James Harden at Game 7, sticking it up like that, 0-7 from behind the arc?
32: I'm just saying they dominated that game from start to finish. And all season long, the Cavs have been a bit up and down, and this is what you know they're capable of. They do have this momentum after a big Game 7 win going into this series on Tuesday.
23: But I think the big reason why I lead with Jared Allen being a star in Game 7 is because of how dominant the Cavs were on the interior, both the offensive end and the defensive end. They outscored the Pistons by 24 points in the paint. 58 paint points for the Cavs to 34 paint points for the Pistons. 14 offensive rebounds for the Cavs. Jared Allen had the most last night. So, I mean, like, Jared Allen was front and center in that Cavs lopsided win, and he deserves to get his flowers today. He was absolutely awesome, and he's going to have to keep that up. It's going to have to be more than Game 7 if his team is going to find a way to get to the NBA Finals.
2: All right, we're just getting started. There's a ton to do today. We got Aaron Rodgers, who's officially signed. Aaron Rye did something in winning the PGA that hasn't been done.
23: 100 years.
2: Since 1919. Nuno was there. He produced that event in 1919.
23: He did.
2: Yeah. So he'll provide inside info on that. We got a Game 1 tonight between Oklahoma City and San Antonio. We got a Game 7 tonight between the Canadiens and the Sabres after, 8-3 in a Game 6. And we got a number one seed last night going down and them claiming, no, that wasn't a disappointment. We'll get to all of that after CC has this from PayPal.
23: The schedule dropped, and it's time to settle up. There are road trips to plan, tickets to split, tailgates to cover, scores to settle, all the things for the season. But now, when you send $10 or more to a friend with PayPal by May 28th, you could win two tickets to every home game for your favorite NFL team. 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
27: That'll do it. The Cleveland Cavaliers are moving on to the Eastern Conference Finals. They'll take on the New York Knicks. A final score for the Cavs. They win 125-94 in Detroit.
13: The result is surprising, but the way it happened is even more surprising.
2: Told you, those were the NBA playoffs. 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The call last night, George Sedano, Clint Azabuque, as the Detroit Pistons got pummeled. We've talked about the Cavs side, and there's a lot more to talk about with the Cleveland Cavaliers because they ain't going anywhere. The Pistons, conversely, as a number one seed, are going home. J.B. Bickerstaff, head coach of the Detroit Pistons, was asked post-game at home, elimination game, that they lose by 31, whether or not this season, one seed, was a disappointment.
14: It's not a disappointment at all. I'm not ever will I be disappointed in these guys. These guys every single day give us what they got. So it is not a disappointment. It's a loss, and it's a tough loss. But that adjective will never be used as this group.
2: Was this a disappointment for the Pistons? Smalls?
32: Yes and no. Yes, when you're a number one seed and you put together the season that Detroit did, you want to advance, you expect to compete. But this has kind of been the story for number one seeds in the East outside of the Celtics, who advanced, 2024 and go on to win the championship. In the last 10 years, the number one seed in the East failed to reach the finals. So this is kind of chalk for what we've seen. And this is a young group growing. It feels like a step in the right direction for them. But they got absolutely destroyed in Game 7. You would expect after what happened in Game 6 that you would have had a more competitive matchup. They lost by 31 points. It's the third largest defeat by a 60-win team in NBA postseason history. So I don't know how you can't feel a little bit of a letdown if you're Detroit by the way the season ended. Just the huge margin of defeat. You were obviously outmatched based on what you did this entire season being a number one seed, even though it's a young group that's still growing, CC.
23: Yeah, I mean, Detroit, I don't think they have anything to hang their heads about. I think there are some serious flaws in roster construction. They haven't found an adequate replacement for Malik Beasley. And I thought that was a big difference from last year's team to this year's team. They don't have the secondary scoring that you would expect for a team that has the number one seed in the postseason that's vying to get to the Final Four. But I'm just sitting there looking at the complexion of the series, and I'm wondering to myself, did J.B. Bickerstaff have a point when he talked about the officiating? Because I'm not in the posture of wanting to blame the officials for the outcome of a series, but some of the stats are a little bit staggering when you look at how one-sided they are. The Cavs shot 60 more free throws than the Pistons in this series. The Pistons had 42 more personal fouls than the Cavs. I don't know what was going on in this series. Maybe it was Donovan Mitchell preempting the Detroit Pistons defense by talking about the officiating in the playoffs, and that led to a friendly whistle by Cleveland. But I just got to say, it feels like there's a there when it comes to what J.B. Bickerstaff was talking about during this series. And when you look at some of the statistics and the outcome, it feels a little one-sided in terms of how the officials called the game.
2: If you think about what the Pistons did this postseason, well, this season, 60 wins, okay? And by the way, going into next year, we are officially graduated from the losing streak. I don't want to hear about the losing streak 3 years ago anymore. Like, that's long gone, right? I understand the evolution of the team, but, like, at some point, all right, they had a 28-game losing streak, all-time bad. We know how bad they were. But, like, they were the one seed this year. That's who they are currently, a 60-win team. In the first round, they needed to come back from 3-1 down against Orlando, and that was a banged-up Orlando team with Franz Wagner out. Then in this series, they had a lead. I mean, they had a chance to do something with it, and they weren't able to do it here, obviously, and they get blown out. And we talk about the help, right, in terms of Cade Cunningham. Cade Cunningham was not good last night. 37 minutes, 13 points, 5 of 16 from the floor, 0 of 7 from behind the arc. But if you want to know very simply where Detroit went wrong, since Cade was drafted, they had the number 5 pick in the draft 3 years in a row, 2022, 2023, and 2024. Combined, last night, 3 number 5 picks in the draft scored 8 points. One of those guys is not on the team anymore. That's Jaden Ivey. You want to know where the help went wrong? Why Cade doesn't have a secondary piece? When you have the number 5 pick in the draft 3 years in a row after taking Cade Cunningham.

0: Cunningham number one, and right this second, from an offensive perspective, you're swinging and missing on all three. It was Jaden Ivey, Ausar Thompson, who's excellent on defense, but it's not an offensive player, and Ron Holland, who only played garbage time last night.
1: Yeah.
0: That's when we have the critique around Jalen Duren saying he's not doing too much. Well, Jalen Duren is not a secondary option. Jalen Duren is supposed to be in the Jared Allen role. Jalen Duren is supposed to be in the Mitchell Robinson role, Isaiah Hartenstein role. I mean, whatever big you want to bring up, that is a complementary piece to an offensive player's greatness.
1: Yeah.
0: Not a secondary piece.
1: Yes, and I completely agree with everything that you're saying. Let me ask you a question. What is the Pistons' superpower?
0: Effort.
1: Okay.
0: That's their superpower. I feel like their max effort.
1: If you would ask me, I would say effort too, along with physicality and defense.
0: Okay.
1: To me, that would be their superpower. When the game is officiated the way that it's been this series, you mitigate that to some degree. When you don't allow the Pistons to be overly physical, like they had been throughout the majority of the regular season and like they were against Toronto, then all of a sudden, what they do best, their style of play, their ethos, their identity, is neutralized. And it felt like with the way the game was officiated throughout the course of this series, you took away the strength of the Detroit Pistons. You forced them to play left-handed. And the deficiency when it comes to secondary scoring, especially guys not named Cade Cunningham, comes to the forefront. And that's why you get outcomes, you get games like we saw last night, where they're so one-sided, where it felt like the court was tilted one way, the Cavs way, the entire night. So, yeah, I absolutely think that there's some work to do from that front office in terms of being able to address that major need. Mm-hmm. And they do have some flexibility, so we'll see where they go with it, how they spend their money, and some of the moves that they decide to make. But, again, when the game is officiated as tightly as it was this series, I think you do take a little bit of the punch away from the Detroit Pistons, and it really showed last night.
0: Giannis needs to be front and center for them.
2: Mm.
0: They have at least four tradable firsts. I did it last night on the trade machine. You can trade four firsts. They have a million second rounders. They have young players. The only catch is if you're Milwaukee, you'd want Jalen Duren, and I think if you're Detroit, you have to give him up. He's technically a free agent, which means it has to be a sign and trade, which means the whole before the draft thing can't happen.
1: Cool. Done.
0: Yeah, no, I know. But I'm saying...
1: I'll drive him there.
0: Right.
2: I think it's
0: a no-brainer for Detroit to give up everything but Cade and go get Giannis and build around them.
1: 1,000%.
0: I don't know if they can get it done. I don't know that Giannis wants to do that.
2: But
0: you should try. You ask what's next? That's what's next. You know what else is next? Not talking about when he may sign, because he actually did it, believe it or not. We will get to that after Small Says This from Arquette.
2: That's right. If you wake up early like I do, like we do, but you still want to go out and enjoy life, let's say you're a Cavs fan. It's a Sunday night. You want to celebrate your team advancing to the Eastern Conference Finals, but you don't want to feel it the next morning. 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
4: 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The Cavs are down 2. Will they be down 0-2? Williams holds. Looks to pass. Gets it to James. Here's a 3 for the win. Oh, it is good!
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16: 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ESPN. 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
0: What most have suspected finally is a reality. The Pittsburgh Steelers and Aaron Rodgers have reached agreement on a one-year deal worth up to $25 million.
1: The Pittsburgh Steelers really wanted Aaron Rodgers to be at OTAs, and now that he's agreed to this deal, he will be.
12: He built up a lot of equity in that room with the way that he conducted himself last year.
0: He reunites with his former Packers head coach, Mike McCarthy.
12: He gives the team the best chance to compete next year.
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24: Well, it's finally over. We don't have to wait anymore about whether or not Aaron Rodgers is going to sign with the Steelers. What are they waiting for? What is he waiting for? As Adam Schefter reported over the weekend, Aaron Rodgers agrees to a one-year, $22 million deal with the Steelers, up to about $25 million. Coming off of his one season last year, he's now 42 years old. Last year, one season in Pittsburgh, 16 games, 24 touchdowns, 7 picks, 3,300-plus yards. His lowest numbers a year ago in touchdowns and yards for a full season of his career, obviously. And Aaron Rodgers now gets another year in Pittsburgh. Do we like this move for all parties involved?
25: Go ahead, Smalls.
2: Does it change your opinion on what the outlook is for their season?
24: Meaning if it was Rodgers versus Will Howard?
2: Yes.
24: Yes. In that regard, my assumption would be Rodgers' upside would be greater than that of Will Howard's upon his first year starting, but also an upside that is not too high.
2: See, and I beg to differ, because I would say now that you have Mike McCarthy as your head coach, noted quarterback guru, I would be more excited about the outlook of the season if I could see what Will Howard was and what Mike McCarthy could do with developing him. Because I don't think that the Steelers are going to be Super Bowl contenders with or without Aaron Rodgers. And to his credit, he's done a good job mentoring the young quarterbacks. He had a good season with them last year. No drama. He was out of the headlines. But if I'm Pittsburgh, I don't know why I waited this long for a situation where it doesn't really change the way I feel about my chances of winning a Super Bowl. And it certainly doesn't get me closer to finding out who that next quarterback is going to be for our organization.
25: I'm two minds about this move because on the one hand, I love the fact that Aaron Rodgers and Mike McCarthy get to come back together and try to make it right.
2: Very cool.
25: On how things ended in Green Bay with Rodgers seemingly ousted Mike McCarthy and then showing appreciation for him in the aftermath of said decision and realizing how the other half lives when you don't have a seasoned coach like Mike McCarthy on the sidelines. I think the absence has made the heart grow fonder for Aaron Rodgers toward Mike McCarthy. So I want to see the humanistic element of that storyline play itself out on the field. On the other side of the coin, though, is the Pittsburgh Steelers franchise and them being able to spin it forward and stabilize the most important position in all the team sports. And I don't think this signing helps them do that in any way, shape, or form. It just continues to put a Band-Aid on a situation that's been bad post-Ben Roethlisberger. And until they find a viable long-term solution at that position, they're going to continue to stay on the treadmill of mediocrity. And I guess that's where my frustration is. When you look at the dollar figure, when you look at what they paid to bring Aaron Rodgers back.
24: More than I anticipated.
25: It's absolutely ridiculous. $22 million for a quarterback that had the shortest average distance of completions in the NFL. The average distance of completions for Aaron Rodgers last season was 3.7 yards.
24: So he's a running back.
25: All he does is long handoffs. That's all he does. The average throw distance for Aaron Rodgers last year, 5.8 yards. It's the shortest in the NFL. The average time from snap to throw for Aaron Rodgers, 2.59 seconds, which was the fastest in the NFL. So what does that tell me? Quarterback that gets rid of the ball really, really quickly because he doesn't necessarily have the arm talent that he once did, and he doesn't want to get hit. How does that help your football team in terms of being competitive in today's NFL? You got to take shots down the field. You have to have a quarterback that's willing to stand in there and take it in the chops, delivering strikes all over the yard. When you're playing the Pittsburgh Steelers, all you have to do is make sure that Aaron Rodgers doesn't throw the ball in the first 10 yards because you know he's not throwing it over your head. Mm-hmm. It makes you so much easier to defend. And I guess that's the challenge that Mike McCarthy has in front of him is how do you build an offense around a quarterback that has these limitations? It is a challenge. Aaron Rodgers is still able to compete because of what he knows, but the book is out. Teams got projectors. They watching film.

0: amazing because I don't have to deal with it on the football field.
1: Right, because you and all the Packers fans at ESPN Wisconsin, like, hey, there's going to be a great ceremony at Lambeau now with both of these guys, as it should be. That's awesome. That's question one. Question two, are we sure he's going to finish the year with the Steelers? What if they're not good?
2: Oh, he's not going anywhere else.
0: Yeah, come on.
2: He's not going anywhere else.
0: Where is he going to go?
1: I'm just throwing that out there.
2: I don't know if there's a
0: if they're not good, it's in part because of his performance.
1: Okay, but quarterback injury. I'm just
0: no, no, no. He's there. He's not going to do that.
1: Now, the other real important thing, because we've been very serious. You know how everybody knew this was happening? He got ice cream with his teammates on Friday night. He literally was on camera in Pittsburgh.
0: Like ECHC2 vibes?
1: Yeah, at an ice cream shop.
2: That's awesome.
0: That is cool.
2: That's awesome. But I like that.
1: In my head,
0: like I said, he's been a good teammate.
1: That.
0: It's been good.
1: Now, wait a minute. Okay, now that you have the ice cream story, is it going to work out this year? Does it change your mindset?
2: What is your definition of workout? Do I think they're going to win the division again this year? No, I don't.
1: Wait,
2: do I think that there is a possibility that based on some of the talent that they have in-house, namely Will Howard and Drew Aller, can Aaron Rodgers be the bridge to what's next in terms of long-term quarterback stability? I think there's a possibility.
1: Listen, I agree with that.
2: There is a possibility that Mike McCarthy and Aaron Rodgers can be this decade's version of what Bill Parcells and Drew Bledsoe were for the Dallas Cowboys.
0: Hmm.
2: Right? Like, this is the seventh head coach quarterback tandem to start week one for two different franchises. Remember, Bill Parcells did it with Drew Bledsoe with the New England Patriots and the Dallas Cowboys. And if you remember how it ended for Drew Bledsoe with the Dallas Cowboys, Drew ended up giving way in 2006 to Tony Romo. And I had a front row seat to that because I was on that team.
1: Right.
2: And Tony Romo gave the team a decade of stability at that position. Can this head coach quarterback tandem be that for the Pittsburgh Steelers? I think that's how you would define success with this re-signing.
0: So I hadn't thought about it that way. That's a very interesting perspective, CeCe, because I'm more in the camp of I would rather let Mike McCarthy have a season with Will Howard. If he's good and you see something there, great. We know that this is somebody we can roll with for the future. If not, maybe for the first time in a long time, we'll be bad enough to put ourselves in a position in a quarterback-rich draft to get the guy of the future.
2: But
0: I'll know either way.
2: But see, to me, the best-case scenario is if Will Howard or Drew Aller ends up working out. Because that way you don't have to invest a first-round draft pick in a quarterback. You can use that first-round pick on another premium position. So if you've already got the quarterback of the future in your building, and Aaron Rodgers and Mike McCarthy together help you develop said quarterback, that is the best-case scenario for the Pittsburgh Steelers.
0: Well, will you really know unless you see him play?
2: Well, that's the thing. Could you see a world where that ends up happening this year? I actually could.
0: The handoff?
2: Yeah, I actually could. And I think because you have that relationship with Mike McCarthy and Aaron Rodgers, it makes me feel as if Aaron Rodgers would be more amenable to that type of setup. And then also considering, I paid you $22 million when you had a one-team market, which was us. I mean, if Aaron Rodgers can't be okay with passing it off to one of the young guys, if the team is not winning games this season, then that's an indictment on him.
0: Or is it an indictment on them? Because they waited around again. They said it wasn't going to be the same, but they gave him all the power to do this on his timeline. Are they going to, in the same vein, say, we think it might be better for the handoff to happen mid-season so that we can see what we have in Will Howard, and him say, no, if this is my last ride, I want to see it through. I want to see it to the end. And they say, okay, and give him the power. They've set the precedent that he is in control, not them.
1: Vegan ice cream for sure he got, right? No chance he got the regular ice cream on Friday night with his teammates. Rodgers?
0: Is he vegan?
1: Think about the flavor of ice cream. We got about 8 minutes
2: left. I'm just mad that we didn't go to the ice cream place when we were in Pittsburgh.
0: I agree.
1: That's true. Why weren't we invited?
0: We could have had a full scouting report.
2: I'm mad that we didn't know about this place.
1: Yeah, whatever. We have to look into this. Was there about 8 minutes left? We got
2: to
1: leave.
2: Good
1: we got
2: to
1: leave. 8 minutes left. We're going
2: to
1: leave. Oh, no, someone else did that. We'll get to that next. We're on Sportsman Life, presented by Progressive Insurance.
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0: you know. In fairness, they did draft his son. They did trade for Anthony Davis. They did get Russell Westbrook when he really wanted Russell Westbrook.
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11: Congratulations to the San Antonio Spurs eliminating the Minnesota T-Wolves in Game 6 over the weekend. Game number 1, OKC and San Antonio Western Conference Finals tonight, 8:30 p.m. Eastern, NBA playoffs on ESPN Radio. 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And we certainly tip our cap to the Spurs. There will be a lot of conversation about how great they are. But a memorable moment with 8:01 to go in the fourth quarter on Friday night as Anthony Edwards, in a 128-95 game at the time, went over to the San Antonio bench and congratulated the Spurs on the series win with 8:01 to go. In the moment on Prime, Stan Van Gundy said, "I want to hear what Udonis Haslam has to say afterwards on this," to which UD was professionally critical, saying, "It's your job to root on your teammates just like your teammates root you on, and who knows what could happen with 8:01 to go.

0: CC, what did you make of this as a professional athlete who won a ton in your career with him going over and congratulating the other team with 8 minutes to go?
1: I had no issue with it.
0: Really?
2: Wow.
1: The head coach is conceding the game by emptying the bench. What do you mean, who knows what's going to happen? I know what's going to happen. It's going to be the long goodbye for the Wolves. For the final 8 minutes, they're just going to watch the backups for the Spurs run up and down the court and close out the game. They were down 33 points.
2: Yeah, it was over.
1: It was over. It was donezo. And I had no issue with how Ant-Man did it. He went down there during a full timeout, and he talked to the coaches first, congratulated them, asked if it was okay to address the players while they were in the timeout huddle. They said it was cool. He went and dapped them all up. Away we go. I had no issue with it, and I understand principally what UD is talking about, but even the backups that are going in the game for the Wolves know what time it is. They know they're not coming back in that game. They know their season is over with. I had no issue with it whatsoever.
2: I am shocked to hear you say that, because I know not only are you our resident Super Bowl champion, but you're a huge Anthony Edwards fan.
1: Yep.
2: And I love Ant as well. I love the play. I love the tenacity. I love the confidence, the bravado. And I guess that's why I was really surprised to see him do this. This is the same guy who tells former President Barack Obama, I'm the truth. This is the same guy who always talks about being him. So I was surprised in the game that he is conceding defeat in that way, even though you know what time it is. I'm still surprised to see him want to go during the game and tip his hat to the opposition. I expected him to have a completely different response to that. He was defeated. They were defeated. And that was surprising to me for someone like Ant Edwards.
0: I didn't like it. I have to be careful with this. I did not like that he did this. I also don't want to fake outrage as if I want him off my team. He's a terrible leader. No, no, no. I didn't like it in the moment. I just didn't like the message it sent to the teammates. Now, I think it indicates a much bigger issue with that team, because he almost didn't care about his own team in that moment as much as he cared about dapping up the other team, because there's something off with that team. That's clear. They went to two straight conference finals. They were on the verge of another one. I give Anthony Edwards all the credit in the world because he played through a ton of injuries. I would have liked for him to sit there, and sometimes we all need to, me included, take the medicine and just kind of take the punches. And the pain is for a reason. And I'm not saying he avoided the pain, but I just didn't like it in that moment. I thought he should have sat there with his teammates.
1: But let me ask you this question. Game is over. They get routed. The Spurs players, the Wolves players are, want to shake hands, and Anthony Edwards goes straight to the locker room. He doesn't congratulate the Spurs. Do you have a problem with him doing that?
0: I do. And I
1: Why?
0: Also, because he needs to do it at it. Now, it's not just the congratulations and being a good sport, it's doing it at the right time.
1: No. The reason why I'm asking that is because I lived through a moment professionally where I saw other guys struggle with that. Congratulations after my team won in the championship round. So we won the Super Bowl 2012, February 2012, 2011 season. And I remember watching the confetti fall down, celebrating, kissing the Lombardi trophy. And I also remember the New England Patriots players struggle with having to congratulate us for winning the chip. And I'd be lying, I'd be disingenuous if I didn't say, as a player, if you have an opportunity to advance to the championship rounds, to get back to your third straight conference finals, which is rarefied air for any player, and that comes to a screeching halt in emphatic fashion the way that it did on Friday night, I get why Ant-Man, when the final buzzer goes off, when the clock hits triple zeros, would want to get the hell out of there and go straight to the locker room. I understand why he would not want to be on the court to have to congratulate those guys that are celebrating on his home court. So what did he do? He took the time to congratulate them during a full timeout when his own head coach had conceded the outcome of the game, so he could make sure he got the hell out of there as fast as he could. I get why he would want to do that. I understand the criticism on the other side, because you want to be there cheering for your guys. Udonis Haslem talked about it. Those are my troops. I'm the leader. I got to make sure that they know I got their back just like they got mine. But I also understand the human element to
0: no
1: it.
0: No doubt.
1: And Anthony Edwards wanting to get the hell off of the court, which is why I don't have a problem with him dapping the coaches up, dapping the staff up in that moment. I completely get it.
0: there's a lot more to this because multiple players, and we'll play the sound as the show progresses here, Naz Reid and Jaden McDaniels had the same theme of moodiness around that team. There needs to be less moodiness. Now, I don't know who they're talking about.
1: No, I know what they're talking about.
0: Well, we think they're talking about Gobert, but, right?
1: No. I thought they were talking about Julius Randle, but
0: oh, okay.
1: But it might be both.
0: Because the only reason
1: it could be both of them.
0: Yeah, the only reason I bring up
1: the moodiest front court in the NBA. It could be both of them.
0: Yeah, the only reason I bring up Gobert is he seems to be a punching bag for everyone. I have nothing personally against him, but it's like everyone feels comfortable critiquing him. And when I say everyone, I mean the active players, which you don't normally see that way. It is the brotherhood. They do protect each other. And then if they have what to say, you say it behind the back. Not behind the back. Behind the media's back.
2: Right.
0: But everyone says it out loud about Gobert. So that's why I thought they maybe meant him. We will dive into that sound as the show progresses. Upon further review, coming up next, we're on Sports.
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10: 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Hello, I'm Michelle Smallman, Evan Cohen with you. 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
7: All right, a lot to get to in a Pond Further Review. Listen, Aaron Rodd did a great job at Aronimink. He did not make the cut for a Pond Further Review, which is rare that a golfer wins a major and establishes history in some precedent. The first non-American-born PGA Championship winner that we've seen since when? 1919?
10: No, that was the first British.
7: First
10: non-American since our guy Jason Day, shout out to True Green, Jason in 2015 Day. At Kohler in Wisconsin.
7: There you go.
10: So how do I know that?
7: That's because you're great at what you do.
10: Oh.
11: You guys both love it.
7: First, the correction. But yeah, Aaron Rodd did not make the cut.
11: Wow.
7: He didn't make the cut. That's because we have a jam-packed a Pond Further Review. And you all know that I like to under-promise and over-deliver, but I don't think I'm putting a little too much on it this time.
11: Ooh, let's get
7: I
11: to
7: don't.
11: It.
7: But before we do, she is the lovely Michelle Smallman.
11: Thank you so much, Sissy.
7: All right. And he is the Ocho, Evan Cohen.
12: Number 8.
7: And I am the resident Super Bowl champ. Here we go.
12: Number 1.
7: James Harden is back in the Final Four for the fourth time in his career. Even though he didn't cover himself in glory in Game 7 against the Pistons, he found a way not to get in the way of his team getting to the championship rounds. The previous shortcomings for this Cleveland Cavs core does add to the perception around Harden that he was the missing ingredient needed to get this team over the hump. The in-season trade by GM Kobe Altman sending All-Star guard Darius Garland to the Clippers is now justified. And now, headed into the Eastern Conference Finals Series with the Knicks, Harden will easily be the most decorated player on the court. 11-time All-Star, 8 All-NBA nods, MVP, 75th anniversary team, 3 scoring titles, and a 6th Man of the Year award. He's the only All-Star in this series that has played in an NBA Finals. No player in this series has a chance to change the narrative around his career more than Harden. Because of that, no player can enhance their legacy more than Harden can in these Eastern Conference Finals.
11: More than
13: I just want a fair chance, man.
7: More than Brunson, more than Donovan Mitchell, more than OG Anunoby, Karl Anthony Towns, you name it. There is no player on the court that can enhance their legacy more than James Harden, because all of those other players are starting from zero when it comes to their resume in the championship rounds. James Harden is starting at a deficit. So I think that the perception around him, the Houston years, everything that transpired down there with Daryl Morey and Mike D'Antoni, That turns on a dime if James Harden is a top two player on the Cavs if they represent the Eastern Conference in the NBA Finals. We have revisionist history to some degree. Think about it. What you've called Daryl Morey, the most overrated executive of all of sports, if James Harden gets these Cavs to the NBA Finals, all of a sudden now we look back on that and we say it was Daryl Morey's fault that James Harden didn't have an opportunity to get to an NBA Finals with some of those Houston Rockets teams. Because of the Sloan Conference and the analytics and 5-for-44 in Game 7 against the Golden State Warriors from behind the arc, all of that nonsense that we saw with the Houston Rockets, it all starts to fall on Daryl Morey more so than James Harden. Harden gets
11: Evan loves it.
7: These Cavs to the NBA Finals.
8: Good team.
11: Yeah, to borrow from someone we spoke about earlier in the show, Aaron Rodgers, with all due respect, James Harden is the NBA enigma, because you would think someone with 98 career playoff wins heading into the series, we would be able to circle him as a stability factor. This guy's been there. He knows what it's like. He knows the cadence of the postseason. He's going to be reliable. He's the reason why we feel good about the Cavs, but we just don't know what we're going to expect from him. Even the most recent series, first couple games, bad, really bad. Then he turns it on. Then last night, he's gone again. We don't know what to expect from James Harden, but he's a guy that has been in this position so many times in his career. It's very confusing.
8: Last night is going to be a fascinating thing to look back upon, because it's going to simultaneously be used against him because his numbers were horrific, and they will be combined with his Game 7 or elimination game numbers historically and how bad they are. And also, it puts him in a position where now he has double the amount of conference finals appearances that Daryl Morey has. So he's there, and he was a complimentary piece, and the key to everything last night was Donovan Mitchell as the playmaker, and that means James Harden is not the playmaker in that mode. And then obviously Allen and Mobley getting involved in Sarah Merrill from behind the arc. But I like the James Harden theme and where we go with this now in the next rounds.
7: Next,
12: number two.
7: NBA MVP was announced yesterday before Game 7 of Cavs Pistons. Our very own Sean Charania beat the Amazon Prime crew to the punch to confirm what we already knew, that Shai Gilgeous-Alexander had won his second straight MVP. Since NBA MVP was first awarded in the 55-56 season, SGA is the 14th player to win consecutive MVPs. He's the fifth player in NBA history to be named MVP the season after winning MVP and Finals MVP, joining LeBron, Jordan, Bird, and Kareem. Oddly enough, this is the fourth time a Thunder player has won MVP in the last dozen years. They're the only franchise to have multiple MVP winners during that same span. Remember, KD won it in 13-14, Russell Westbrook not that far after that, and then, of course, SGA the last 2 years. This marks the 8 straight years a foreign-born player has won the MVP award. So the question becomes, when will we see the next American-born MVP? The obvious candidates in the short term are Cade Cunningham, Anthony Edwards, and Cooper Flagg, but with Wemby establishing himself as the most dominant force in the league and SGA winning his second consecutive MVP at 27 years old, the question becomes, when will those other players that are American-born have an opportunity to win MVP?
11: Oof.
8: Your guy. Is Jason Tatum going to come close ever? Coming off an injury, obviously, not this year, but this upcoming season?
11: It's hard for me to say anyone but Wemby or SGA will be on deck for next season.
7: That's what I'm saying, for the foreseeable future.
8: Maybe AJ DeBanza?
11: It makes me think, too, about Ant being in the West with the Spurs, the Thunder. Have the Timberwolves missed that window, too? I know that they've got a lot. This is a different conversation. But to your point, those two specifically, and SGA and Wemby, are so young and they're so dominant already. I don't know if anybody else has a clear-cut runway to MVP or to really a clear-cut path to the finals.
8: Quick follow-up on this for both of you. Do you think the Thunder are going to win the championship this year?
11: Yes.
8: Okay. So with that, okay. So then let's just go off of this. Would you then say that SGA's career, would you rather have SGA's career or Giannis/Jokic? Because you're talking about two MVPs and you're now talking about two championships.
11: Back to back.
8: The second championship has very much eluded Jokic very much alluded Giannis. No one would say in totality that SGA's career is better than those two guys.
7: I don't
8: right
7: think
8: now.
7: Anybody would say SGA is a better player than Jokic.
8: No, but I asked about career.
7: I don't
8: know
7: if they would say he's a better player than Giannis.
8: But the career would have two MVPs and two titles.
7: Outstanding career.
8: It's pretty unbelievable.
11: Best player
8: think.
11: On what could be a dynastic team.
8: And Oklahoma City.
7: But that's the question. Does SGA's success in his individual accolades, does what we've seen with the Oklahoma City Thunder organization dilute that to some degree?
8: As Brian Windhorst always says in the Hoop Collective,
7: you don't
8: never
7: apologize for championships and MVPs. I get it. But because we saw Kevin Durant win an MVP there, get to a finals, we saw Russell Westbrook win an MVP there,
8: don't
7: get to the finals.
8: Don't forget Harden. The four
7: because
8: players.
7: Because we saw Harden there.
8: He didn't win the MVP there.
7: But he got Sixth Man of the Year there and won it, and got to a finals. Like, that does
8: four
7: that,
8: players in their formative years there.
7: Does that dilute what SGA has accomplished to some degree? Does that change how we perceive SGA in the historical context when you bring up some of those names? Because you mentioned Giannis, you mentioned Jokic. Again, I have a hard time believing that there are people out there that would say SGA, from an individual standpoint, has been a better player for the majority of his career
8: Agreed.
7: Than those guys.
8: Agreed.
7: I just don't see that. But SGA has had a better career than those guys.
8: Here's what he did yesterday. Very simply, not that there was much debate. He clinched a spot in the Hall of Fame yesterday. Just like Lamar Jackson
7: no
8: did
7: doubt. No
8: when
7: doubt.
8: He won his second MVP, mm-hmm. SGA clinched a spot in the Hall of Fame yesterday.
7: So y'all don't know when we're going to see the next American-born MVP.
11: No.
8: No, I mean, if you're if Miss Jason Tatum fan club over there from St. Louis is telling us no.
7: So give me the top five American-born players.
8: Anthony Edwards.
7: Okay.
11: Tatum.
8: Jalen Brown. I actually, how about this?
7: Cade Cunningham. Cade Cunningham has to be there. Cooper Flagg is, like, he's not there right now. He won't be there next year. But I can see a world in the next 3 years where he ascends to that level.
8: What if... Jalen Brown gets traded for Giannis and the Bucks finish with a top five record next year. Just making that up.
7: Ooh.
8: You're looking for desperation Ooh. Candidates at this point. I'm trying to...
7: Jalen Brown could be a 30-point
8: a night
7: score.
8: Tyrese Halliburton.
11: That's a good one.
8: This year.
7: Halliburton is a good one.
11: We forgot about him.
7: That's a good one.
11: Coming off injury, too. So the narrative
7: Halliburton
11: is there.
7: Halliburton with the Hallie. That's a good one.
11: That's I like that one. Have a good job.
8: All right.
7: Next.
13: Number three.
7: Lamar Jackson contract negotiations may not happen until 2027. According to our very own Jeremy Fowler, Lamar Jackson is, quote, totally comfortable waiting out the quarterback market before he decides to sign another contract, despite the Ravens' eagerness to get a deal done. Our very own Lewis Riddick said last week, it's not out of the question that this could be Lamar's final season in Baltimore. Lamar is scheduled to have an $84.3 million cap hit in 2027, which is untenable. They got to that place by restructuring his deal this offseason to lower a $74 million cap hit in 2026. By doing that, they gave Lamar a ton more leverage. It's worth noting that Lamar has a full no-trade clause and a no-tag clause, which means that he can be an unrestricted, unencumbered free agent after the 2027 season. So if the Ravens, between now and the start of 2027, can't get a deal done, they may be forced to do the unthinkable, which is approach Lamar Jackson with trade proposals.
8: Did you just suggest the hypothetical of a ZipRecruiter listing for Ravens QB? Is that what you just did in 2027 or 2028? We will answer that question coming up after I tell you this about ZipRecruiter. According to CNBC, nearly half of hiring managers say a candidate's enthusiasm is the most important factor when considering them for a role. Does Lamar have the enthusiasm for the QB1 role of the Ravens past next season? 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
11: Oh, I was like, where are you going?
32: I'm going somewhere with you two, actually.
11: That's right.
32: We might as well just say it now that I just brought it up. We were asked, the three of us, really cool, to be presenters at an award show. At the Sports Business Journal Awards on Wednesday night. The three of us are presenters. I did get the email as to what we're presenting. I will share with you guys after the show. It's really smart awards. So they may want to switch it and not
11: smart
32: have...
11: Smart awards?
32: Yeah. Yeah, it's smart awards. So we will be presenting and have more information on that as the week progresses. Yeah, but Sports Business Journal Awards, we got asked. Actually, not one, but two awards.
11: We're doing two awards?
32: Two awards.
0: Two awards.
32: Now, very smart by them. First two of the night.
11: Oh.
32: Meaning, they know we got to get to sleep a little bit earlier than most. First two of the night. And supposedly, it's like a who's who in this industry is going to
11: very
32: that.
11: Cool.
32: So the three of us were asked.
11: Is there like a cocktail hour before? Can we rub elbows with the who's who is what I'm getting
32: elbow,
11: at?
32: Elbow. Just get that elbow ready. Start rubbing that elbow. We're ready to go on Wednesday night. We're going to get that done before Lamar gets his contract done. I'll tell you that much. As CC alluded to the idea that, hey, this may get delayed. Why are we having this conversation? Well, how about Jeremy Fowler, ESPN NFL insider, 9 a.m. SportsCenter yesterday, had this to say about Lamar's contract.
1: The contract is looming. The team is up front. They've been public saying we want to get this done with Lamar Jackson, but no deal as of yet. And there are some rumblings around the league about, hey, does he want to maybe wait this out a little bit? See what happens at the quarterback market over the next, say, 8 to 10 months. Because you have all these young stars like Drake May, Jaden Daniels, Bo Nix, could get deals. They're eligible for deals next offseason. Jackson's going to want to top those guys potentially based on what he's done in the league. So he's in a position of leverage. He could wait this out, go ball out this year, and see what happens. Sure. So the Ravens, you got a couple months before training camp to try to close that gap, though, and see if they can get a deal done.
32: Randy and Gary on the 9 a.m. Sports Center yesterday, Eastern time. Rumblings around the league, he could wait this out. You took that how, guys? That it was going to happen, that he was going to wait?
0: Well, I think he should wait.

0: I think just as a point of doing good business, if you want to maximize your next contract, then you need to wait until after the quarterbacks from the 2024 class sign their extensions, after guys like Baker Mayfield and C.J. Stroud and potentially Bryce Young do deals as well. Like, that's what you're waiting on. So let me do a deal after Caleb Williams does a deal in Chicago, after Jaden Daniels does a deal with Washington, after Drake May, who's gone to a Super Bowl, does a deal with the Patriots.
1: Definitely.
0: After Bo Nix, who's taken his team to the Final Four, does his deal. Let me wait until all of those other quarterbacks do their deals to see what the high watermark is for the quarterback market, and then I'll decide what I want in terms of the Baltimore Ravens giving me a deal, what I want it to look like, and I'll also decide whether or not I'm happy here in Baltimore with new head coach Jesse Minter. That's also the part that flies under the radar.
1: Totally.
0: Am I going to be bought into the program after a one-year sample size with the new head coach after two decades with John Harbaugh? That remains to be seen. Now, I get it. Lamar was only there in 2018. So from 2018 till now with John Harbaugh and now with Jesse Minter, am I comfortable staying the course with this franchise, with the coaching that they've provided me, with the infrastructure that they've surrounded me with? Or do I want to go somewhere else where I feel like I could be, you know, I could take my career to the next level somewhere else that offers me something that the Baltimore Ravens don't already have on the table? I just think it's interesting that a deal hasn't gotten done to this point when that was the top priority for ownership and for the front office in such a busy offseason for the Baltimore Ravens.
1: I'm glad you brought up the Jesse Minter of it all, because that's where my mind went as well. If I'm Lamar, I know how good I am. All those quarterbacks that you mentioned, incredibly accomplished, including Drake May, who's been somewhere Lamar hasn't, to a Super Bowl. That doesn't matter. Lamar Jackson better than all of them, and he knows that.
0: Mm-hmm.
1: He knows that he has the luxury of waiting because of how talented he is. And I would want to wait until I had the full financial landscape of what I could determine exactly what I can earn, maximize that dollar figure. But also, to your point, CeCe, it's a completely new regime in Baltimore. How do I know what this is going to look like? Do I really, if I have the luxury of waiting, want to anchor myself to a franchise if I'm not completely comfortable with the direction that it's going moving forward? So I know from the outside, sometimes we look at, like, don't you want to get it done? Sense of urgency so that you don't have to worry about it. You don't have to get asked about it. If I'm Lamar, I don't care who's asked about it. I don't care about a sense of urgency. I want to make sure that with this deal that I'm in the best place possible for me to win and that I'm maximizing every possible dollar that I've earned based on my play.
2: I mean, you guys brought up all the right names for the comps. Let me bring up the wrong name for a reason here. How many times better is Lamar Jackson and Aaron Rodgers right now in the point of their career?
1: Right now?
0: A million times better.
1: Yeah.
2: Two,
1: I mean, completely different
2: times
1: ends
2: better
1: of the spectrum. Yeah.
2: Okay. So Rodgers is up to 25. So if you just say, hey, right now the Steelers would look at Lamar Jackson. The ability to have Lamar Jackson is three times better than Aaron Rodgers. You're talking $75 million in terms of market value. Yeah. He's less than that, obviously, because we're not there yet in terms of market value.
0: But why ain't we there yet? That's the thing. Like, I understand that the market hasn't gotten there, but it's not necessarily about the market being there as much as it is about what it's worth to the Baltimore Ravens to keep him.
2: Mm-hmm.
0: Right? I think that's the other part that you have to consider. Because if Lamar Jackson isn't your quarterback, then what are you doing?
2: Well, that's why I brought up the Steelers. You become the Steelers, right? It's like you're just treading water. Like, can we find some? There's no obvious solution. And even if you were to say, all right, whatever you think is the insane offer, three first rounders, right? I can't guarantee I'm going to get a quarterback with three first-rounders. See, that's the thing in this sport is once you got one, you've got to guarantee all of those things, outperform the contract, make everybody around, so on and so forth. Because there's nothing in this sport that would guarantee if I pick at this pick, I will get a franchise quarterback. That's what the Philadelphia 76ers and what we tried to do what they tried to do is, oh, if we have enough lottery picks, we'll change the franchise. Not if you pick them incorrectly.
1: Also, a franchise quarterback is different than a quarterback as talented as Lamar Jackson. Like, to call someone a franchise quarterback is stabilizing that position and putting yourself in a position to win. He's so much better than just that title.
2: He changed the sport.
1: He's ridiculous.
2: I mean, people could say that's too drastic. He changed the sport because the dual threat quarterback was, like, kind of allowed for a little bit. And now it's rewarded with MVPs times two. Now it's, okay, you better be able to move a little bit. And if not, you have to have the level of pocket presence that a guy like Brady or Manning would have.
0: Yeah.
2: He changed the sport. When we were growing up, he wouldn't even be in the NFL as a quarterback. They wouldn't have even let his style in initially.
0: Exactly.
2: Now it's, we need to find someone like him. So the value proposition is not only the four quarters. It's we will never find someone else like him because he's the first. You could say, oh, Randall Cunningham and Steve Young, he has more MVPs than Steve Young. Not as much winning, but, I mean, like, he did this better than anyone else individually
0: he's
2: has.
0: He's a Hall of Fame quarterback that's 29 years old.
2: That's right.
0: The winning has to happen, but if you go back to when he became the full-time starter in 2019, there are only two quarterbacks that have a better winning percentage than Lamar Jackson, Josh Allen and Patrick Mahomes. He's got over 200 touchdowns total. Like, this guy is unbelievable. Like, I get that the winning has to happen, but he's been to the conference championship game. Like, that happened where he hosted it. They came up short, but he's been there.
1: Mm-hmm.
0: And so I look at this situation in terms of Lamar Jackson checking every single box, and there is not going to be a shortage of teams that would be lined up to swing a deal with the Baltimore Ravens if, in fact, the Ravens can't get a deal done with Lamar. But here's what we have to know. Because he's got a full no-trade clause, he's got a full no-tag clause, and he's got an $84 million cap hit in 2027, which is the final year of that contract, he has maximum leverage. The Baltimore Ravens, if they do a deal with Lamar, it will be exactly for what Lamar wants it to be in terms of dollar figure, structure, so on and so forth. What's also worth noting is that Lamar Jackson was on the record saying he wanted to be a billion-dollar athlete while he was playing. Lamar Jackson has made, well, after this season, $240 million. So presumably this next deal is going to have to do the bulk of that work in terms of getting him to that goal. This is setting up to be a fascinating negotiation. And one thing I know for sure, if the Baltimore Ravens don't give Lamar what he wants, there is a team out there lying in wait to give him what he's looking for.
2: No doubt. One quick correction of myself. Steve Young is a two-time MVP winner, so they're equal in that. So I stand corrected on that. The team that you're mentioning, you didn't mention by name, but I will mention. He got his jersey retired over the last couple of days at Boynton Beach High School in South Florida. I'm going to guess the Dolphins would be happy to do everything in their power to bring him home. Just saying.
0: After they clean up that salary cap mess, yeah. Do you think he'd want to go back home?
2: If you want to get him to a billion, that's a closer way.
0: No state income tax.
2: I'm just saying. Dan Graziano will ask him that question. ESPN NFL reporter and insider will join us next. We're on Sportsmanlike, presented by Progressive Insurance.
3: Evan, did you get a spray tan, by the way?
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2: Yeah, I am a little orange.
0: You are orange.
2: Yes.
0: You are orange.
2: We have an orange host on the show today. I'm an orange, is what I am.
4: A Cheeto.
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9: 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And, of course, see him on GetUp as well as NFL Live.
10: All right, Graz, I got to bring you into the conversation that we were having around Lamar Jackson off of Jeremy Fowler's reporting around the speculation with his contract negotiations. How concerned should the Ravens be if they can't get an extension done with Lamar Jackson this season? He's speechless.
11: Well, you guys are cutting out. I heard how concerned should the Ravens. That's what I heard.
10: Yeah, yeah.
11: So I don't know what's going on with the phones today, but that's what I got.
10: Gotcha. So
11: I would say,
10: go ahead.
11: No, sorry, Ken. What do you got? How concerned should the Ravens be about the fact that they haven't got a deal done yet with Lamar Jackson?
10: Exactly. Yeah.
11: Yeah, I think very. Like, look, he's got 2 years left on his contract, so there may ultimately be no problem. But the fact is, the Ravens had a stated goal going into this offseason of getting a contract extension done with Lamar Jackson because they needed to for salary cap purposes. Now, they're ultimately able to restructure his contract, but that was their plan B. They didn't want to do it. The fact that they couldn't, you know, kind of get him to successfully engage on a new deal is an indicator that, you know, there's some reason he doesn't want to. So with Lamar, we don't know what that is, what it could be, what it means. But, yeah, I would say until the deal is.
12: He cut out there. Was it just me?
13: No, I think he
12: cut out there.
13: Yeah,
12: so we got to work on Graz's phone there. Yeah, I think that he said there is concern, obviously, with that they need to get a deal done in Baltimore with Lamar Jackson. I'm of the belief that ultimately it happens because we just never see guys move on like this. But it's interesting that we have two quarterbacks in that division that you could look at and say, could there be an NBA-style ask-out at some point?
13: But you say,
12: with Joe Burrow being the other, I should say.
13: But you say we don't see guys do this. How many times has Adam Schefter and others told us that Lamar does things his way?
12: No, teams I meant. I'm sorry.
13: Oh, okay.
12: I meant that, like, if you're a team and you have Lamar, we don't ever see, like the, we would say the same thing in the NBA. We're like, oh, you never would let Giannis go, but it gets so ugly that you may have to let him go and trade him. We don't see it in the NFL where it ever gets that place because the owners and the front office usually has more power than the players in this case. But maybe we have two circumstances in that AFC North with Joe Burrow and Lamar Jackson where somehow, some way, it actually gets to the place where the player is like, I don't want to do this anymore with this group and this team, whatever it may be. Or in Lamar's case, who knows, maybe this coach with Minter. We're not sure about that, obviously, because they've never coached a game. They've never played a game together. But I do think that it's such an interesting thing because if I said to you right now, power rank the quarterbacks in the NFL, who you could hypothetically see at some point saying to their team, I'd like to be traded.
10: Oh, Joe Burrow would be at the top of the list.
12: And who's second?
10: Lamar Jackson?
12: I don't think you could even come up with a third of significance. I don't think you can. I really don't, as Dan Graziano rejoins us here. Graz, let's move on to another team in that division. Pittsburgh Steelers have Aaron Rodgers locked up. Yay, we don't have to talk about it kind of anymore. Were you surprised by the numbers that Rodgers got?
11: No. I mean, he's still giving them a little bit of a deal here, and I haven't seen the contract. Like, I don't know exactly how it looks.
12: Up to 25 has been reported, I guess. Yeah.
11: Yeah. So, no, I'm not surprised. I mean, it's more than he made last year. I guess he felt like, you know, the division title and all that, that he deserved more of a race. But no, I this is not a number that's going to be, that's going to do the Steelers any kind of harm. I mean, if you're paying a starting quarterback at this day and age and the number starts with a two, I think you're getting a pretty good deal if he's upright and can win you games. And so, no, I'm not surprised. It's hard to be surprised by much with Aaron Rodgers at this point, right? Like, you know, there's only one team. You know he's going to kind of take his time and operate on his own schedule. You know, I think this is all working out the way that we anticipated it would.
13: It is, Graz, but there's a part of me that thought, okay, Mike McCarthy's coming in. This is a quarterback guru. We know how he can develop quarterbacks. With Aaron Rodgers, he certainly has a certain level of stability at that position for you, but you're not really in a position where we think you might be competing for a Super Bowl. Why not roll with Will Howard, see what he can do, and then you have a definitive answer on him heading into a quarterback-rich draft? So in your opinion, based on what you're hearing, where are they at with the Will Howard of it all?
11: So Will Howard, sixth-round pick in 2025, really had a very injury-plagued rookie year where he didn't get much practice time. I think if you had a good developmental year with Will Howard and they felt like he was a guy that could step in and play NFL games at the moment, then they might not have gone back down the Aaron Rodgers road. But obviously, a new coaching staff, first of all, but also an organization that didn't get a good enough look at Will Howard last year because of the health issues he had to really feel comfortable saying he's our guy going forward starting this year. They could get there with him, but again, sixth-round pick, it's a roll of the dice. They also have Drew Aller, who they took in the third round this year, and we can say the same things about him. They haven't had him in the building long enough to know. So they really have a couple of young unknowns, and they have Mason Rudolph still, and then they have the guy that played all but one game for him last year, and they decided that was the best way to go.
10: Graz, we're a couple of weeks away from June 1st, and that's when everybody anticipates that.

0: any doubt about that. But I think, you know, teams would need to see him healthy, and the Raiders would need to see him healthy in order to, you know, feel like they could continue to ask what they want to get to justify trading him. But AJ is certainly the headliner in terms of guys we expect to be moved. But yeah, I mean, you could see some, there's always like running back movement, right? like the Cardinals drafted, you know, Jeremiah Love. Does that mean they could trade one of the running backs on their roster? So yeah, there'll be a couple things, but I don't think anything as seismic as the AJ Brown thing.
1: We're talking with Dan Graziano, ESPN NFL reporter here on Sportsmanlike, presented by Progressive Insurance. Graz, why do you think the Chiefs returning to the Super Bowl is an overreaction?
0: But just because, I mean, we have to see it, right? We don't know how good Mahomes is going to be, even if he comes back week one. He's rehabbing a significant knee injury. He's obviously a special player, and if he comes back like nothing ever happened, I don't think anybody would be shocked. But, you know, to be fair to him, players do take a little bit of time to get back to themselves after that. You know, we have to see the offense operate at a little bit higher level. There were two teams in the division that had remarkably good records last year, one of which was the one seed in the conference. I just think there's a lot to overcome for the Chiefs, and certainly we've seen them do it. But I think with Mahomes coming off injury, there's reason to kind of tap the brakes a little bit at the beginning of the season and say, look, let's see what this looks like with the change in offensive coordinators, with the quarterback coming back off of injury. Not a ton, really, that they've done in terms of adjusting the personnel on the offense, which wasn't a very good offense the last couple of years. So I think we need to see. I believe, certainly, in Patrick Mahomes and Andy Reid and their ability to get the Chiefs back to the Super Bowl. But I think they have a little bit further to go than we're inclined to assume with the Chiefs.
1: Graz, always a pleasure. Thank you so much for the time. We appreciate it.
0: All right, guys.
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4: 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With Pat the producer.
5: Why didn't anyone tell me how important conditioner was to hair?
6: You don't have hair.
5: I use it on my beard. Nuno's a coward.
7: Oh.
5: So I'm going to a concert tonight because I'm trying to be a cultured member of society. Nuno called me an inspiration for doing this type of thing.
8: Can you imagine Javante trying to tackle Derrick Henry?
7: No,
9: I can't.
7: Absolutely.
10: Wait, the thing is, I think I could. I am about 5'5", 140 pounds.
11: I'm over it. I'm sick and tired and over it.
5: Get a life.
12: Yes, each and every day at this time. Our producer, Pat Costello, gives us items in and around sports entertainment, his life that he is over here on Sportsman Life, presented by Progressive Insurance. But Pat was at his sister's graduation, PGA, this weekend. Really went to the PGA and didn't care about the graduation. But went to the PGA this weekend, and as a result, Cam
13: with
12: is
13: with his
12: here.
13: Mom.
12: Right.
13: So
12: okay.
13: Spending some quality.
12: But I think he put in the off
13: time.
12: I think he put in the off days with Nuno around the graduation, which was really around the PGA.
13: Smart move.
12: Right. Yeah. So anyway, Cam Pratt, floor is yours.
13: Floor is not mine.
7: Yes. Oh no.
4: Time for the most exciting Pistons fan in the entire NBA to tell you what he saw last night. It's Javante's Detroit Pistons second. So, Javante, what happened?
14: Congrats to Donovan Mitchell, but Ohio, the state of Ohio, do not deserve good things at all. It's just crazy. Ohio does not deserve any good thing at all. They do not deserve Donovan Mitchell to have them in the Eastern Conference Finals.
12: Wow.
7: That's right. I didn't even think about this. Michigan and Ohio hating each other. Ohio besting Michigan.
12: I think on the Cavs social, when they did let them know, they X'd out the M.
7: Yeah.
12: Like Ohio State, Michigan.
7: Great point, Javante. Sorry about your season ending.
12: Javante, back or not back? Let's play a game.
7: Ooh, back
12: or not
7: back?
12: You want them back or not back? Cade, obviously back. Okay. Jalen Dern, you want him back or not back?
14: Not back.
12: Not. Ashar Thompson, back or not back?
14: Back.
12: Tobias Harris, back or not back?
14: Not back.
12: Beef Stew, back or not back?
14: Back.
8: Yeah.
12: So based on your analysis, it feels like you're putting Jalen Dern one in terms of blame game. Am I correct on this?
14: Yes, because it was just a big drop-off from, I think he averaged like 20 points per game in a regular season. Like, basically almost 10, if that. In the postseason. And then, like, I get he's young, but the unfortunate part is I don't think the Pistons have time to wait on Durant to develop as a young player. Because K, I believe, is 24, 25. So you only, in this today's NBA, you only got a short window before stars start looking elsewhere and be like, I can't keep doing what I'm doing before I had to look somewhere else.
12: All right, as a Pistons fan, last one for me, Javante. You have one realistic trade target, meaning you're not saying Shea or Wemby, a guy that has been mentioned or you could envision getting traded. Who's your one realistic trade target for the Pistons?
14: Thinking Giannis, but if somehow Jalen Brown becomes available,
12: ooh,
14: I would like to think
12: wow.
7: You're cooking.
8: Pretty good.
7: Excellent job.
13: First take, Javante.
8: That's pretty good.
12: Wait, is that a pre-take?
7: Wait, Javante.
12: Did Javante just pre-take?
7: Is this Javante's first pre-take?
12: Well, he doesn't have a mic. Nuno took his mic away. I couldn't believe Nuno did that. Or the technological stuff.
7: One for me.
8: Finals MVP?
7: One for me, Javonte. Season disappointment or not?
14: I would say it's not a disappointment because the last 2 years it's basically been overachieving. Like, they were the one seed in 60 games, but obviously they didn't have a roster to win a championship. So I would say it wasn't a disappointment.
12: Well done.
8: Agreed.
12: Javonte Lawrence, brought to us by PayPal, official peer-to-peer payment sponsor.
8: Sober takes from a Pistons fan.
7: I love this, Javonte. Yeah. A-plus work out of you.
13: Thanks, Javonte. Excellent work.
8: I mean, buried the lead a little bit, though. Like, it should be against the rules that the opposing team's owner buys tickets for his fans to go into Detroit in Game 7.
7: Yeah, but until
12: he has another hit now. We can't even get him on. He's doing Get Up in a little bit.
13: Yeah, he's on ESPN Cleveland. He's got a lot of radio hits.
7: He's all over the country flagging the tape.
13: He's on 97.1 The Ticket today.
12: That'd be great if Javonte's doing hits all over the country. I mean, Pat and Nuno have, to be fair. They've done guest hits. We need Javonte doing a guest hit today somewhere.
7: But if JB, or Jaylen Brown, I should say, because there is a JB there, ends up there, you heard it here first,
12: That's
7: folks.
12: Right.
8: You heard
12: That's
8: it
12: right.
8: here first.
12: Yeah.
13: Javonte actually requires payment for radio hits, so he's hard to book.
12: Yeah. I don't. I'll do whatever. Whenever. Next one.
13: All right. So a couple weeks ago, maybe a month ago, I think it was when Pat was off for the bachelor party, I did an I'm Over It about attire at Broadway shows. And I think that was one-upped over the weekend. So I went to a wedding on Saturday. Evan, I actually met someone who was from NIAC.
12: Thanks, Cam.
13: Shout out to NIAC.
12: Yeah,
7: tough
12: wonderful.
7: Place to play, historically.
13: Yeah. I told them that, yeah. I was like, how was the football team when you were there?
12: All right, next.
13: I also met a very nice guy at my table, big sports fan from Kansas City, Missouri. He was very nice to talk to. But I want to talk about someone at the church. This was a black tie optional wedding. And there was a woman at the church who I believe was an aunt on one of the sides of the family, who was wearing a white athleisure pullover and black leggings at the church of a black tie optional wedding. And I think this is an even bigger faux pas than the sweatpants at the Broadway show that I denoted a month ago or so. That is one of the biggest egregious red flag wedding attires I think I've ever seen in my entire life. First of all, white. Second of all, athleisure at a black tie optional wedding. I think she was like wearing a dress later at the reception. Why are you not wearing it at the church also?
7: A couple of things from me. Number one, let's start here. White?
13: Yep.
7: There's one
13: it was bright
7: color
13: white.
7: Off limits. It's white. And you're going to not only wear white to the church, it's going to be athleisure.
13: It was ridiculous.
7: Banned from the reception. You can't do that. That is so disrespectful. Not once, but twice.
8: Is it protest? Is this to speak now or forever hold your peace?
7: She's there. She's got a job to do.
8: And she's doing it. And she's doing it with the wardrobe.
13: She was like an
8: The
13: aunt.
8: Wardrobe
13: like,
8: is a part of her silent protest.
13: What does she have to protest? Also, she came to the reception, so it's not like she objected to the wedding.
8: Well, I mean, you might as well enjoy the party after you say what you got to say.
13: She didn't say anything.
8: But she did say something by wearing white athleisure pullover with black leggings.
13: Listen,
8: she said, she said everything she needed to say, which is that she's not there in solidarity with the bride.
7: That's true.
8: There's no way that she can be down 10 toes with the bride by wearing that. There's no shot.
7: No, that is a direct and blatant disrespectful move to the bride.
8: But then
13: if you're going to do that, you know what? Just follow all the way through and wear that to the reception, too.
7: That's right.
13: Like, she wore a normal outfit, I think, to the reception I saw.
7: We got pickleball later. I'm comfortable.
13: Yeah, I guess so. She must have been coming from the gym or something. Oh, I'm going to show up to this black tie optional wedding.
8: Why is it black tie optional,
7: Cam? Thank you, CC. Why optional? Either it's black tie or it's not.
8: Black tie optional? What is that?
13: I'm in agreement. Black tie optional is just a little confusing. You get people in tuxes. Like, sometimes I've worn a tux to black tie optional, and then I'm like, I don't really feel like renting a tux, so you just wear a normal suit. You kind of get like a smattering.
8: There's too much of a variance in terms of what people are wearing.
13: It's a wide range. Yeah, but black tie optional, no matter what. It's not white athleisure, I think.
7: No, but if it's black tie optional, most of your guests are going to go black tie. And then if I'm the person that goes, oh, well, it's optional, I don't want to rent a tux, you feel out of place. You're asking people to feel out of place.
8: If you want people to be dressed up, just say formal.
7: Formal
8: attire.
13: I think formal
7: attire. Very good.
8: Formal attire.
12: Can you wear a bow tie with formal attire?
7: Sure.
8: Yes.
7: Of course.
12: But you wouldn't, probably, right?
7: No, you can do it. Yeah, you can style it in a different way. Absolutely. But it's not a tux or a gown.
8: Sounds like the wardrobe for this wedding was all wrong.
7: Sounds like it was all over the place. Everyone else was fine.

0: 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Not this lady.
1: She was comfortable.
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4: 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Puts it on the left foot shot. 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
13: Hi, this is Sam Pines, partner at Good Karma Brands in ESPN LA. 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ESPN. 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
20: Let's just do it in the moment. In the moment, over the last couple of games, he's been great. He's going to have another bad game at some point. It's just going to happen. Mm-hmm. But when you've got Donovan Mitchell next to him, whether numbers back this up in full, he's never played in the conference finals. Donovan Mitchell feels like the guy that, I got it. Don't worry. I got it. I'll win this for us. I have that faith in him.
0: 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I was nervous about that take. And by the way, that was a unified three-way dance we had the other day on the, hey, you got Donovan Mitchell in that moment. You feel good about him in the moment. Then game six happened. We'll forget that. We'll just skip ahead to last night where Donovan Mitchell was amazing for the Cleveland Cavaliers. Kudos to them. A dominating performance. 125-94. Mitchell at 26 points, 8 assists, and 6 rebounds. The 8 assists, way more impactful than even the 26 points. Awesome job by him. Why? Because it set up your MVP, CC, I know, for the game in Jared Allen.
21: Game 7, Jared Allen.
0: Evan Mobley at 21-12. And Sam Merrill, who Smalls said before the game, amazing. She said, bet the over DraftKings on Sam Merrill, right? I mean, you were all over that.
1: Smalls' best bet.
0: 23 points, 7 of 10 from the floor, but 5 of 8 from behind the arc. But let's talk about the Cavs and what they did. We said, we kept quoting our guy Udonis Haslam, who put out there, in order to win a series, here's the math, which I had never heard before he said this. Your stars get you 2, your role players get you 1, and your coach gets you 1. What was left for the Cavs was the coach getting them 1. Well, what did Kenny Atkinson do last night? Changed the starting lineup, Max Strus in, Dean Wade out, and really made Donovan Mitchell into the true point guard. Back in our day, when we were growing up, the point guard was not out there to score. Even if he had the ability to score, the point guard's job is to distribute. Even when you had a guy like 6'7", Anthony Hardaway, who could probably get to the basket at will, not his job. Not his job. Distribute the ball. Like Magic. Greatest ever to do that. Be like Magic. Well, the point guard's gotten away from that. And what did the Cavs do last night? They got the point guard back to that CC, which got your guy Jared Allen involved, which got Evan Mobley involved. The alteration of Donovan, the 80s point guard like Magic, won the game for them.
21: Yeah, I thought the most important thing is the superstar getting the others going, because the superstar knows he can always get himself going at any point in the game. And Donovan Mitchell being able to get all those other players activated makes a huge difference in terms of them playing with confidence, playing with force in a game 7 on the road. That's tough to be in that position for a core of players that hasn't done it before. To try to get to a conference finals and to have to go into the number one seed's place and do it in a game 7. Remember, the Cavs hadn't won a game on the road this postseason before they won game 5. And then to follow that up with winning a consecutive game in Detroit, that is wildly impressive. But I think the biggest part of that is Donovan Mitchell being committed to making sure that he gets his other guys going and make sure that those guys are playing with confidence. I think that set the stage for us getting game 7, Jared Allen. Jared Allen jumping in there, 23.7 boards, 3 offensive rebounds. I thought that was a huge part of the storyline for last night's game. The Cavs being able to dominate in the paint on both ends of the court. They outscored Detroit by 24 points in the paint, 58-34. A big reason why was Jared Allen. That doesn't happen without Donovan Mitchell getting them going.
1: You always say greatness is being your best when your best is required, and we got that from Donovan Mitchell last night. The stage was the biggest. He was trying to get somewhere he's never been in his career. Not only did he show up with 26, but he facilitated things for his teammates. He's awesome, and I'm really glad that we get to see him take this next step and be on the next stage. But, and I know we'll talk about this a little later, I also think that that game showed the disparity of where the Cavs are and where the Pistons are. There's obvious roster construction issues that the Pistons are going to have to contend with moving forward, and even though they were the number one seed, they aren't a team that are just quite there yet to compete. So, but kudos to the Cavs for taking advantage of what they saw with the Pistons.
0: So tell us, Smalls, and I don't know this like you would, CeCe, tell us how it happens where Donovan Mitchell's game is different last night. Pre-game conversation with the coach, gut feeling, how does that happen? Where he totally has
1: just
0: a different...
1: Just exerting yourself in a different way?
0: Yeah, how does that happen?
21: Oh, I think it's mainly proof of concept. Like being able to have data points that show, hey, if I get these guys going, I know I can get it going late. Remember earlier in this series, he drops 43 points, but 39 of that comes in the second half. I can do it if I need to do it. But let me see if I can get these other guys going so that the heroics that are required, that were required in one game in this series earlier on, aren't necessary in this one. Like making sure that I don't put my guys in a situation where the game is tight down the stretch, because it is game seven for a lot of guys that haven't been there before. So I think that is an incredible awareness from Donovan Mitchell, being intentional about making sure that he distributes the basketball early, and it worked out for him in a big way. And now this becomes a confidence booster for his guys going into this series against the Knicks, because he's going to need Jared Allen to show up in a big way like he did in game seven. Listen, Jared Allen has had 3 20-point performances this postseason. Two of them have happened in game seven. I think this is Donovan Mitchell playing chestnut checkers. Not only does it set up the Cavs to win last night, but it sets up Jared Allen to have a lot of confidence that when those moments happen in this conference finals against the Knicks, that he is more than capable of producing and stepping up for his team. They're going to need Evan Mobley to make big shots in this series against the Knicks. They're going to need the others. They're going to need Sam Merrill. They're going to need Max Strus to make big shots if they're going to pull off this upset. And so I think Donovan Mitchell doing what he did last night not only allows this Cavs core to take that next step, but it gives them more than a puncher's chance going up against the New York Knicks in the conference finals.
1: It definitely gives them confidence. It definitely provides momentum heading into Tuesday. But even as great as Donovan Mitchell was, Allen, Merrill, and Mobley, as you mentioned, can they do it versus the Knicks if James Harden gives you what he gave you last night?
0: Probably not. I think there's one other player I want to highlight for the next series. I think Dennis Schroeder has to be a major part of the next series. And here's why. I think the Knicks have a bunch of guys that can guard Donovan. I mean, nobody can actually guard Donovan. But attempt to. Josh Hart can attempt to. Bridges can attempt to.
21: I don't think Josh Hart has the foot speed to stay with Donovan Mitchell.
0: Bridges, OG, Alvarado off the bench, Deuce McBride. Yeah. There are guys that they could throw at them. Take the starting lineup they used last night. And you talk about game seven. It's one of the reasons they probably inserted Strus into the starting lineup. That ain't going to faze him. The guy's been in the finals. He knows, like, nothing. Yeah. He's been through this, right? Who's guarding Jalen Brunson? They got nobody. They got nobody you could logically say could guard Jalen Brunson. Dennis Schroeder and Keon Ellis off the bench are the only two guys that I think even have a shot of guarding Jalen Brunson. And conversely, where I have been very critical of the Jalen Brunson defense, he can hide in this series. Because I love Max Strus, he can find a way to navigate Max Strus. And if it's Dean Wade, even though Dean Wade is like a foot taller than him, he can navigate Dean Wade. And if, conversely, if you put Schroeder in the game, he can navigate Schroeder. All of the stuff that I've said about Jalen Brunson in terms of the defense, I don't think comes to fruition in this series unless I'm totally missing something. Now, the Cavs should make sure they get Brunson on Donovan and on Harden, but I think that you're going to really need Dennis Schroeder in the next series here. And so you ask about, can Harden do this in the next series? Guess what?
1: Can they get it done if he's what he was last night?
0: If he's that, you're going to have a seat on the bench because you're not providing me defense, and Jalen Brunson's going to kill you.
21: Well, maybe it's about James Harden being able to draw fouls on Jalen Brunson.
0: Well, that's a great one.
21: Maybe that's the
0: key. Attack him. Go ahead.
21: Well, that's what C.J. McCollum did in the Hawks series. I think you have to expose Jalen Brunson in that way on the defensive end. Try to get him in foul trouble, because it changes what the New York Knicks are if Jalen Brunson can't be aggressive on the offensive end. So I think that's the approach that Cleveland has to try to defend him.
0: The Knicks,
21: because they don't have any answers from a personnel standpoint to slow down Brunson. They just don't.
0: They don't. Knicks are a better team, which is why what you're suggesting, what I'm suggesting, means we're going to have a rough couple of weeks with Nuno. And I'm going to tell you why. Our producer is a Knicks fan. I'm going to tell you why. There's no way of doing this, in my opinion, if you're the Cavs, unless you play games like that. Unless you literally are running an offense just for Harden to draw fouls on Brunson.
21: Yes.
0: Where there's actually no destination in terms of a basket. The only destination is, can we draw fouls? It will drive people like Nuno, who are diehard Knicks fans, nuts, because it will feel like it's not basketball. How the heck else are you going to win? You have to do things like this. This is part of the sport, unfortunately. I think the Cavs are going to have to play games in the next series. Obviously, they're going to play games. They're going to play games within the game kind of thing.
1: Mental games.
0: Yeah.
21: Yeah, but I think the other way they win, though, is the advantage that they have inside. I guess the perceived advantage based on how they built their roster. They went with this double big lineup with Jared Allen and Evan Mobley, two guys that have all-star talent. They went with that because they think that gives them a decided advantage. Now, they don't have a size advantage against the New York Knicks because they've got Karl Anthony Towns and Mitchell Robinson. But can your two bigs in the lineup at the same time be a net positive against their two bigs in the lineup at the same time? That becomes the question. I think that has to be the approach if you're Kenny Atkinson. can those guys be in the same lineup, play extended minutes on the defensive end, cover up some of the L's that your backcourt has in terms of being able to slow down perimeter players from the Knicks, but then on the offensive end, being able to dominate inside like they showed in Game 7 against the Pistons. That has to be the hope for the Detroit Pistons, because that's the only place that you could point to and you say, maybe they can best the Knicks in that area.
0: So what you're saying in theory makes a lot of sense. I wonder if it ends up being the other way, where the Cavs feel like we can only play one big and we need shooters everywhere else. There was a lineup last night where it was, I don't remember if it was, I think it was Donovan, not Harden, but they had Sam Merrill, Max Strus, and Dean Wade on the floor together with Donovan and a big. And it's just Donovan driving and spreading the floor and just shooting threes, and they were great at that last night. Listen, ladies and gentlemen, we have an unbelievable postseason right now. Like, I understand it's not L.A. I understand it's not Boston. It doesn't matter. Oklahoma City is trying to become an iconic all-time team. San Antonio is being birthed as this dynastic team for years to come. The New York Knicks have built up to this point that they're at right now. The Cleveland Cavaliers have done the same. This is an awesome conference finals. Of course, all the games on ESPN Radio presented by Gusto. I think this is really good. I think we are setting up for a great conference. And the storylines. Donovan Mitchell from the Northeast always wanted to be with the Knicks and is doing great things with the Cavs.
21: Kenny Best, his hometown team.
1: Yep.
0: Kenny Atkinson, yeah, who's from here, got a raw deal with the Brooklyn Nets. You know, got fired there because Durant and Harden, ironically, Durant and Kyrie, did not want him, Harden, Jordan later.
21: They all wanted to be the coach.
0: Which Kyrie actually was quoted as saying, literally said, we're all the coach, which is just remarkable. So they're going up against each other. You know, the storyline from years ago where Jared Allen kind of backed down to the Knicks and said, you know, maybe the lights are too bright for me in this moment. I mean, it's remarkable what we have. These are really good teams, and they're vying for a title, and I think we're going to have a lot of fun with this over the next few weeks. Maybe Nuno won't.
21: You think the Cavs-Knicks is going to be a short series?
0: No, I hope not. I think the Knicks should win, but I also think the Cavs...
21: You think it's going to be six or seven games?
0: Yeah, because I have this belief around Donovan Mitchell. I believe in him in the big moments, even though Game 6 looked ugly. I really believe in Donovan Mitchell. And I think he's going to show up big in a big moment.
2: Check the scoreboard, homie.
0: I think both the Cavs and the Knicks are deep. I think the Knicks are clearly deep. I think you have to look at the Cavs roster to know that they can be deep.
21: Yeah.
0: Like, the Knicks play guys, and they're contributing. Yeah. I just think this is a great series here.
21: I'm just saying, Brunson is back on the desk.
1: Oh, boy.
21: He's got the dollar underneath. I'm just saying, Brunson is back on the desk.
0: You know what you're worried?
1: It's your winning time on Brunson for the Knicks. On the desk.
2: Am I worried about the fact that Brunson's on the desk? Yeah.
0: Like, no, but are you worried about the Knicks and the Cavs here?
2: I think it will be an interesting series. I think the Cavs do stuff that will bother the Knicks. I know Canty's trying to talk about Jared Allen and Evan Mobley, but I go back to 2024 where Mitchell Robinson and Isaiah Hartenstein punked those guys.
0: Yeah.
2: Like, literally punked them to the point that Jared Allen was like, the lights were brighter than I thought. Like, right, that infamous quote that he hit him with. And that's where I'm like, I feel like they have that this matchup advantage in that situation where, you know, the Cavs can't hide someone on Asar Thompson, because Josh Hart hasn't been shooting the ball great, but he still will shoot the ball. We'll take those 3 points. So it'll be an interesting series, and we'll see how tomorrow night plays out with the rust versus the exhaustion that the Cavs have. Everyone is tired and stressed.
1: Nuno, if it is in fact rust, are you driving up here to take Brunson off the desk?
2: I will pay someone to take care of that Brunson bobblehead.
0: I do it. PayPal me. Ready to go.
21: Brunson is on the desk.
4: Oh, he has people everywhere.
21: I have more than one, though.
1: Oh.
21: Remember, I got it because I went to the game.
1: Right.
2: And I have more than one person that can take care of it.
1: Okay. He's got money to
21: well, listen, if I've got, if this Brunson disappears, I have a backup Brunson that I will bring in.
0: You got Rick?
21: I have a backup Brunson. There's another Brunson that's on the bench.
1: Love
0: oh,
1: this.
0: Wow.
21: Similar to the Knicks. And I will put that Brunson on the desk only during our show hours take him off the desk to make sure that nobody disappears him.
0: All right.
21: There's no way to get away from Brunson on the desk.
0: As the Cavs advance, a 60-win one seed goes home. But it's not a disappointment? We'll discuss next. We're on Sportsmanlike, presented by Progressive Insurance.
2: He who's without sin should cast the first stone.
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23: 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Bang, he got it. 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
5: 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Chris Geeter McGee, Geeter from Spectrum Sports, that will be in.
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0: Now flips it to Schroeder on the right wing, guarded by Harris. They get it back to Mitchell. Mitchell on the right wing on Harris. Step back three on the way. Mitchell, nothing but net. 95-69, up to 26 points here with the lead for the Cavs. Mitchell with 24.
30: And now Mitchell is styling on him, too, celebrating after that one. Got Tobias Harris again.
0: Great call last night here on ESPN Radio. George Sedano, Clint Azubuike on the 125-94 destruction by the Cavs over the Detroit Pistons in Detroit last night. That was big news last night and today. Also big news today into 2030. Adam Schefter, Ian Rappaport have reported that it's going to be voted on that Nashville is going to be the home of the Super Bowl in 2030. Yeah. Schedule release brought to you by PayPal, official peer-to-peer payment sponsor of the NFL. Wait, I got a yay, half a yay?
21: Yeah, yay.
0: That's the difference in Cam's sound effect and your yay were not aligned.
21: Nashville is a great time. It's a great time. We had the draft down there, I think, in 2019?
1: Yes.
21: And I was on draft coverage for there. Wasn't an exciting draft class, but Nashville did a really good job of hosting us. Everything downtown, everything by the river, it was awesome.
0: So why the half yay?
1: Yeah, so why the yay?
21: Yeah, we did it.
1: Yeah, we did it.
0: Wow.
21: I'm not going to be over-enthused until I know who's on the coverage for said Super Bowl. It might not be ours.
1: But a Super Bowl is still a Super Bowl.
21: Sure. But, I mean, the Super Bowl in L.A., like we got a Super Bowl in Hollywood.
3: Canty, what Nashville hotel are you saying at?
0: That'd be a Marriott. The nicest Marriott there is.
21: That's a great question.
3: Start looking it up.
21: I have to do a deep dive with the Marriotts.
0: We're not doing this. We have to plan ahead.
1: No, but also.
21: We have to plan ahead.
1: You have revealed that during your time in Dallas, you have some very beautiful cowboy boots.
21: Yes.
1: Is this the time for CeCe to bust out the cowboy attire, the Lukezies on Broadway?
21: With the 10-gallon hat?
1: Uh-huh.
21: Might be. Bolo tie?
1: I would love it.
0: I would pay money.
1: Dress the part.
0: For you to call our boss, Justin Craig, today, as long as it's recorded, and say, hey, I need you for a couple minutes. Yeah, what's up? What's going on, CeCe? We got to talk 2030 Super Bowl hotel.
21: Do we have the game? That's what I need to
0: say. I just want you to make that call and force him into a conversation around 2030 bookings. Because, by the way, people hear this like, you guys, what are you talking about? He did this a year ago saying, hey, we need to discuss the 2027 LA hotel. Which you did get out in front of, I will say.
21: I actually called the hotel, my preferred hotel to stay at, and they said, sir, we do not make reservations that far in advance.
0: But I'd like you to put Justin on that task.
21: You don't know who I work for.
1: And you say, you know what? Open the books.
21: Exactly. Exactly.
2: Oh, and yes, boy. It looks like that will be an ABC Super Bowl.
0: Oh, so there we go.
21: Yeah!
0: Oh.
21: Let's go! Let's go! Let's go!
0: Wow, the yay change.
21: Brand new stadium. I'm putting on a 10-gallon hat and the Casey boots, the bolo tie. Let's go!
1: Evan Cohen dressing in cowboy attire, will you?
0: Well, I dress in, sure. Yeah, I'll do that. Yeah, why not? 2030?
1: I mean, you know I'm so obviously.
0: I got to lose a couple pounds for that. I got to wear the tight, jean shirt, right?
3: Still waiting on you to dress like Danhausen.
0: I'm all in on dressing like Danhausen.
21: Yeah, when is that going to happen?
1: Yeah,
0: you want to just commit to a Halloween costume right now?
1: No, it doesn't have to be Halloween.
0: Why?
1: No, it should just be a regular Tuesday or something. Where you come in as Danhausen.
3: You guys have discussed doing wrestlers in the past.
0: Yeah,
3: this could be the
0: You and Trick are in together.
1: I don't know if I could do that.
0: Rhea?
1: I don't know if I can wear Rhea's outfit.
0: Okay, so you don't have to wear
1: a place of employment.
21: She cannot do that. No.
0: I'm not saying you have to wear Rhea's outfit. I'm saying that happens to be your favorite female wrestler.
1: Love Rhea
0: Ripley. So we can find another female wrestler that you would like, or a male wrestler. You can dress as
3: Dennis Rodman.
0: Yeah, you did dress as Dennis Rodman.
21: You did
1: but a very specific Rodman when he married himself. We crushed it.
3: We can find a wrestler.
0: There are a million wrestlers that you would feel comfortable dressing as. So if you are comfortable praising Rhea but not dressing as Rhea, great. No problem. We'll find a different one. Me as Danhausen.
1: But I think it's funnier if you just come in randomly one day as Danhausen.
21: Maybe if the Knicks get to the NBA Finals.
0: No, because I think they're... I think they could.
21: The streak that they're on right now, Danhausen started. So if they continue the streak into the NBA Finals, then maybe you can dress like Danhausen, and hopefully the Knicks' good fortunes continue against whoever comes out of the West.
0: Okay. We should have that drop. That's good. Well, the Cavs were very nice last night.
2: Real quick. Yeah, this is all about you, and then let's just, save this for the next segment. Let's not...
0: Is this on the air right now?
1: Yeah. Let's just do this.
3: I love when Nuno does on-air producing.
1: Yeah, me too. I love that too.
2: Take the break.
0: Okay, this is all about me. I didn't do anything. All right, Super Bowl schedule 2030. In all seriousness, do you know 27 is LA. Do we know 28 and 29, or is that still going to be announced?
2: 28 is supposed to be Atlanta, and 29, I think, per Schefter's report in March, it was going to be Vegas.
0: Okay. So we have
1: Vegas, Nashville.
0: Yeah, those are good cities. L.A., Atlanta, Vegas, Nashville.
1: Yeah, LA,
0: so I like what we have here. Separate from this, is there a rule that you guys would have if you were the NFL? Forget the money part of it. Must be. Is it warm weather? Is it dome stadium just in case? Is there something that you would have, or a retractable roof, I should say, that if you're like
21: they have a rule. If you build a new stadium, we're going to give you a Super Bowl.
1: Yeah,
0: in Buffalo, they're giving you one.
21: I'm sure.
1: I wouldn't be surprised.
0: That would be fascinating.
21: That would be awesome, though.
0: Bill's you want Mafia? That in the cold weather
21: Hell
0: Super Bowl?
21: Yeah, I want a Super Wings? Bowl, cold weather Super Bowl.
1: I would love great. It. I would love a cold weather Super Bowl.
21: Yeah. Mm. Be awesome.
0: Well, had some people over yesterday, and they were looking around. Boy, my lawn looked good. Thank you, True Green. 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
9: 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Ray Allen, a three for the corner. 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
17: It's a kind of magic. 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
16: Mason and Ireland's growl. Cappy yelling, love boat. Sedano's sighs. Eisen landing another A-list guest. Evan Cohn going deep on Brady. Travis pulling out Buffalo Gruden. DeMarco keeping everybody honest. And Morales dropping a random bam. And that one might have been a final. That's ESPN LA. Whether you watch or listen, thank you. You're what makes all of this possible.
5: 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Sedano will be live from somewhere for the NBA playoffs. Chris Geeter McGee, Geeter from Spectrum Sports, that will be in, plus producer Lindsey Baseball. Gregory Arthur Bergman, me, Chris Morales, Carlos Sisu, the whole team. Cappy will return Tuesday from New Orleans. 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And of course, fun and frivolity for your morning drive. 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
23: Is Mozambique the best country name of all time?
25: I thought that was a person.
23: Mozambique?
21: You thought Mozambique was a person?
25: The way you just said it was like Mozambique, and I'm like, I don't know what to say.
21: You thought it was a basketball player?
25: Do you think the Knicks should play Mozambique?
21: Against the Spurs, Mike Brown really went to his bench. Yeah. Mozambique played some critical
25: and
21: minutes.
25: And here's the thing, Tibbs would never have used Mozambique. I don't want to count the chickens before they hatch, but like we're gonna have a tough time ever.
21: We're not gonna top that, Mozambique.
25: I mean, that, I don't know.
21: Mozambique is 15-10 every night.
1: Could the Pistons use Mo?
21: They could have used him.
25: No, you know what? The Pistons have too many Mozambiques. That's the problem. Mozambique is like this grimy rebound defense guy. You don't need 10 Mozambiques. You need like 5, and then a couple of like Tyler Jones's. I don't know who Tyler Jones. Tyler Jones sounds like a slasher to me.
1: I love that
21: Tyler
1: you
21: Jones,
1: have
21: new AD
1: a sign.
21: Of the Stanford Cardinals. Yeah.
25: Well, that's actually a person.
21: Yeah, it's a co-person. Yeah.
25: Speaking
21: came
25: of smart
21: from,
25: schools.
21: Came from UVA.
25: Well, I was going to say congratulations.
21: Andrew Luck handpicked AD.
25: Love congratulations that. To UVA.
21: Yeah.
25: Tennis champions.
21: Let's go! I
25: they,
21: saw that.
25: They yes. won the tennis championship
21: yes.
25: over the weekend.
21: Yes.
25: And while we're on, the non-obvious
21: tennis,
25: sports.
21: Let's go.
25: Do you know that UCLA has a young lady that has hit 40 home runs this year in softball, an all-time record?
1: Ooh,
25: 40.
3: Megan Grant.
25: Unbelievable.
3: Shout out.
25: Unbelievable.
1: Shout out to Megan.
3: Jalen Duren for Mozambique, straight up. Who says no?
25: They're the same. That's when you think of Mozambique.
3: Mozambique
25: it's Jalen Duren's
3: version.
25: Game is Mozambique.
1: I love that
25: it's
1: you
25: a 15-10
1: a style of play to Mo.
25: We both yeah. Smalls. When we stumbled on the Mozambique, we both had the same exact description of the kind of style
21: yes.
25: of play that this hypothetical mythical person.
21: Mozambique
25: would play.
21: Is not a perimeter player.
25: No, he's literally
21: Mozambique
25: Jalen Duren.
21: Lives in the paint. Lives in the paint.
25: So the 60 win.
21: He shoots 67% from the free throw line.
1: Oh, okay.
25: You know what? How about this?
21: Averaging 11 boards, 3 blocks, and
1: so,
21: 6 hard fouls.
1: So the Pistons Mozambique. Need less of Mozambique.
25: They have Mozambique
1: they need
25: already.
1: Less of that.
25: Yeah, you don't need doubles.
1: More
25: right?
1: diversity.
25: Right. He lives in the paint. That's Sherwin Williams paint, of course. Last night, the Pistons get eliminated by the Cleveland Cavaliers. They get annihilated, 125-94. And they won 60 games in the regular season. They were a 1 seed. Cade Cunningham at 37 minutes last night, 13 points, 5 of 16 from the floor, 0 of 7 from behind the arc. Is that a tough look? Absolutely. Is he the best player on the team? Absolutely. Is he truly the only great offensive player on the team that plays regularly at his
21: absolutely.
25: Age? Yes, absolutely. J.B. Bickerstaff, head coach, Detroit Pistons, had this assessment post-game as to whether or not this season ended and was a disappointment.
26: It's not a disappointment at all. I'm not ever will I be disappointed in these guys. These guys every single day give us what they got. You know, so it is not a disappointment. It's a loss, and it's a tough loss. But, you know, that adjective will never be used in this group.
25: Do we consider what happened with the Pistons a disappointment this year?
21: No, I don't consider it a disappointment. This team played hard. They gave effort. They, as JB said, they gave them everything they had. They just didn't have enough. This is a team that bullied their way to 60 wins this year. They beat most teams during the regular season with effort, defense, and physicality. They weren't allowed to play with said physicality in this series. Now, credit to Donovan Mitchell for preemptively going at the refs, and the refs giving him a favorable whistle. Throughout the course of this series, the Cavs shot 60 more free throws than the Detroit Pistons. Mm. The Pistons had 42 more fouls than Cleveland. So, like, it's clear that when it comes to the officiating this series, the refs weren't going to allow the Detroit Pistons to play bully ball, and that's what got the Pistons to this point. That has been their ethos. That has been their mantra. They have been the more physical team every single time out, with the exception of this series, because the refs wouldn't allow them to be. You're forcing to play left-handed. That's when the deficiencies when it comes to secondary scoring comes into play, and that's why last night looked as one-sided as it did.
1: I think it's a disappointment because you're a one seed, and especially the way that you played in Game 6 to come out and lose by 31 points, the third largest defeat by a 60-win team in NBA postseason history. That's disappointing. But you're a couple years removed from that historic 28-game losing streak. It feels like this is part of the progression for this group with the Detroit Pistons. It feels like this time next year, if the result was the same, we could officially say this is a huge disappointment. They've arrived at a certain place and their overall growth as an organization with this group where you say, okay, it feels like advancement, even though it has a tinge of disappointment with just the disparity in the loss last night. But that's over moving forward. Like, they have some decisions to make about roster construction, but I think heading into next year, that's when we officially say, okay, the Pistons have put people on notice. They're no longer this upstart type group. We expect more from them.
25: Yeah, this team, if they run it back, will not get to the conference finals next year. No way. No, not as is. No, not as is. Because there's nobody on the horizon with this roster that you could imagine emerging into a number two offensive option. Because if you look at Ausar Thompson and you say, let's play out the best possible case scenario in his dream world, who can he become? The answer for me is Andre Iguodala, which is an amazing compliment. Could become Andre Iguodala, you sign up for that every day of the week.
21: Finals MVP.
25: Finals MVP. Andre Iguodala, by his own admission on his championship teams, was not the second option offensively, was not at times even the third or fourth options offensively, but was a vital key to winning championships on and off the court, and then got to another finals right after with Miami. He's an awesome player. You're not building a championship team in 2026 with an Andre Iguodala comp as your second best offensive player. You're also not going to win a championship without an Andre Iguodala comp, right?
21: Very, very true.
25: Things can be true here. But if you run it back this way, you're not going to get to the NBA Finals next year, the conference finals. So now we have a number one overall pick in Cade Cunningham. You have a 60-win team. You have a team that needed to come back in round one against Orlando and then got to a game seven, lost at home. You have three relative to second option on offense. I don't want to call them failed draft picks, but number five pick 3 years in a row since Cade was drafted. Jaden Ivey not on the team. Ausar Thompson I just mentioned. And Ron Holland, most of you probably don't even know his name, and I'm not trying to insult the audience. I'm saying he's not a regular part of the team. And he's young, but he was the fifth pick in the draft, played garbage time. You're not getting the second option from three number five picks. You got to get it from somewhere. Where? You're Detroit. You're Trajan Langdon, who runs the personnel. You're going after what player, realistically, if you're Detroit? Who are you going after? You have tons of picks. You have the aforementioned Thompson if you have to trade him. If you want to trade Durin, it would have to be a sign-and-trade, which means the incoming team has to take him for at least 3 years on a contract, which would be no problem for an incoming team because he's a young player. You do have Isaiah Stewart as a backup big if you want to go there. Where are you going, CeCe?
21: You need scoring. You need somebody that's a bucket getter. I mean, I don't know, man. I look at some of the names that have been thrown out there. People have tried to associate Giannis with it. I don't know that that's going to happen. Jaylen Brown, I don't know that the Celtics are going to be willing to trade him. Of people that could potentially be gettable, I don't know where you go. I mean, you need something. You need somebody that fits the timeline that can slot in alongside Cade Cunningham. You don't necessarily need somebody that is a lockdown defender because you got enough defense on the roster. I don't know where you go. I mean,
25: well, I'm glad you asked.
21: I don't know where you go. I mean, there's somebody that I have in mind.
25: Go ahead. Say Devin Booker's name if you want to say Devin Booker's name.
1: Oh, is that what you have in mind?
25: Okay.
21: No, I was going to say.
25: No, Detroit guy.
21: Go ahead.
25: Okay, couple. How about Jamal Murray?

0: my opinion. Cooper Flagg having another defender next to him like Thompson could be nasty if those two were defending. I'm just throwing that out there as a possibility.
1: Let me ask you a question.
0: Ja?
1: That's exactly where I was going to go.
2: Huh.
1: If Memphis is truly fed up with him,
0: I think that's pretty clear.
1: Can that locker room, can J.B. Bickerstaff with their young core players, can they absorb a Ja Morant? Because it's not a question of whether Ja fits exactly what they would need.
2: Mm-hmm.
1: Can create for himself, can create for others.
2: Co-star.
1: Like he can be that. Ja would be box office alongside Cade Cunningham. That would be a fascinating lineup in terms of what they could do, the versatility around that. I don't know that it's going to cost you a lot to get Ja Morant. The only question is, from a chemistry standpoint and a personality standpoint, can he fit with what they're trying to do in Detroit?
2: Could a change of scenery help him?
0: For sure, but who's putting their arm around him? Like, this team is littered with young
1: Ben
0: players.
1: Ben Wallace?
0: Okay, but we've talked.
1: People tell me if I'm wrong on this. Jalen Rose, who's always there?
0: Yes, but doesn't it have to be an active player? Doesn't there have to be someone?
2: Like a Chris Paul who had done that?
1: I don't know that it has to.
0: Shea, that's, yeah.
1: I don't know that it necessarily has to be an active player. I don't know that that's the case.
0: So in the hypothetical that you're thinking about, Ja gets traded there. Ja, come on into the office. We want to talk to you about a couple things before we get going here. Sits down in the office, then all of a sudden, Ben Wallace walks in. Rasheed Wallace walks in. Rip Hamilton walks in. Rick Mahorn walks in, and they stand over. They stand like he's at the desk, and they're just standing up. Here's how it goes here. We're here to protect you. We're here to be by your side. Like, that's the kind of, like, that's what you're having there. Like,
1: yeah, the Bad Boys.
0: Yeah.
1: Literally the new era of Bad Boys in Detroit.
0: Because they were not Bad Boys. No, but they were not Bad Boys off the court. But Smalls, hold on. This is different. We're on to something.
2: Yeah, but in a new era? I don't know.
0: But Ben Wallace, Rick Mahorn, these are guys that are good guys off the court. These are not the bad. Yeah. They're bad boys on the court,
2: right.
0: Not off the court. Even Rasheed Wallace. I mean, Rasheed Wallace, everybody loves Rasheed Wallace.
1: Yeah.
0: If you can find the bad boys on the court who are going to be insanely responsible off the court, which is what those guys were.
1: That's what they need. I'm starting to settle into it. That's the guy.
0: Ja?
1: That's the guy. For what it would cost you, where this team is at, that's the guy. I understand it has an air of desperation around it, but I think in today's NBA, like Javonte mentioned earlier on the show, you don't have very long to sell these superstar players that this is a place that you can win at. And Cade Cunningham, after this ascension, being an MVP candidate, winning 60 games, you ain't got too many more seasons to burn and come up short before he's going to start looking around and thinking that he'd be better served going somewhere else to finish out the prime of his career. So I think a move like that, bringing in a guy like Ja Morant, would make a lot of sense for the Detroit Pistons, who are not necessarily a destination that a lot of players want to line up to go to.
0: Yeah, I mean, I could probably make it work pretty quickly here if I could figure this out very quickly. Let me just carry the one. Yeah, I mean, you can make this work. That can happen.
2: Yeah.
1: What are we talking about giving up?
0: I think, you would start with Duncan Robinson and Caris LeVert.
1: Drive them to Memphis.
0: Right. I'm just saying, you don't have to give up too much.
1: That's what I'm saying.
0: I still got to do a little bit. It can get done. It can absolutely get done. Yeah, I can get it done. Easily.
1: Bad Boys, Detroit basketball. Let's go. I like it, Ev. Well, just problem solved. You said you don't like to talk about a problem without coming up with a solution.
0: Mm-hmm.
1: We just came up with a solution.
0: Well, it's like if you're at home, right, and you're like, these walls are horrible. I need to paint them. Here's the solution.
2: It's Sherwin-Williams.
0: Well done.
2: In sports, the best teams know when to make their move. Evan's trying to make moves for the Pistons on the trade machine over there. Sherwin-Williams is making theirs with their Memorial Day sale. It's here. We're talking 30% off paints and stains May 15th through the 18th. You know, my St. Louis Cardinals have been really exciting so far this season. Tarps off. We're going to talk about that later in the week. I'm looking at the studio walls. 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

0: 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In fairness, they did draft his son. They did trade for Anthony Davis. They did get Russell Westbrook when he really wanted Russell Westbrook.
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12: They're defending champs. We know it's going to be tough to knock them off, but I think we're pretty confident we can do it.
13: I'm just going to say that that's on me, even though I think it's on camera. Clearly the rhythm in which he plays that is different than when Pat plays it. He waits a split second longer.
14: No, I think it's the way it's put together.
15: That's the, like, production.
14: Yeah,
15: like,
14: the production is put together. He just fires the whole production.
15: I just hit the production. Also, your mic was down, so no one heard you talking early the first time or the second time. But
13: oh, well, we didn't know that. Now. I apologize. That sounds really... I jumped in. I talked over the highlight in my head.
14: He talked over it twice, but his mic was not up, so...
15: Yeah, because I know that there's a chance you could do that, so I kept your mic down until it was time for you to
13: speak.
15: Great
13: job by you.
14: He was really ready for the big sell. The Timberwolves vanquished from the postseason.
16: Vanquished?
13: I'd be disappointing if that's the word of the day.
16: You were vanquished? No, that's not it. That can't be it.
13: Can't be the word of the day?
16: No.
13: Yeah, I wouldn't think so, but the way she said it.
14: What?
17: Oh, you know what? I'm going to say word of the day. I'm going to say word of the day.
14: No. Vanquished is not our word of the day.
16: I'm about to say, it can't be the word of the day.
17: Your voice cracked, and I thought maybe that was it.
16: She's baiting you.
17: I know.
16: She's been baiting you really well the last couple weeks.
14: And you've been really bad.
17: Yeah.
14: No.
17: I actually did spend my weekend on Lori Markin and trades. That's the problem.
14: You know, Evan's a bit woebegone.
17: Oh,
14: after losing to me 2 weeks in a row, he has lost.
16: I don't think anybody's going to get woebegone.
14: Woebegone. Sad, miserable, forlorn. Evan, when he loses at the word of the day. Anthony Edwards.
17: Let's
14: after being vanquished.
17: I should have left. I should have left and shook your hand with 8 minutes to go and just conceded at that point.
14: Crybaby.
17: Thank you, Smalls. Just like Ant-Man did, as the Spurs eliminated the Wolves on Friday night, they won by 30. By the way, some of these games, insane blowouts, including the game sevens, which have just been blowout after blowout in these elimination games. But Anthony Edwards walked over to the San Antonio bench with 8:01 to go in the game, when they were down 128-95, and shook hands with the Spurs. CC has no issue with that whatsoever.
16: No.
17: I think he should have waited till the end of the game. I did not like that, Smalls. I don't think you liked that either.
14: I was just very surprised. I didn't expect that from him in that moment.
17: So he does that, and that's a huge story in the moment. But what happened after has now dragged this story on even more. Naz Reid, former Sixth Man of the Year award winner, had this to say about the Wolves and the moodiness around the team.
18: Probably just some moodiness. You look at both of those teams, and they're playing for, you know, one another. They're excited to be on the court with another. And, you know, they're a team where, you know, they're selfless, like I've mentioned before. So I think just probably there's some of those aspects. I think, you know, I think we have more than enough talent. I think we have more than enough, you know, guys bring it to the table and compete at a high level. But just, you know, being less moody, I think that's just the name of the game for us, just being less moody and more selfless and then just carrying ourselves with, you know, championship aspirations like we've done before, just having that as the cherry on top.
17: Okay, Norm.
16: We know he's not talking about himself.
14: Right.
16: Because Naz Reid has been selfless and the consummate professional. Like, he could be a starter on 20 other teams in the NBA, but he's accepted this role with the Minnesota Timberwolves and coming off the bit. Like, it's not, Naz Reid is not talking about him in that clip.
17: Okay.
16: He's not talking about himself.
17: But wait. There's more. Interesting choice of words here because the words continue, but with another person. Here's Jaden McDaniels, who really had a breakout season this year, talking about the moodiness around the Wolves.
19: If it's not your night, you know, just be happy for the next person that's having a good game or whoever's stepping up that night. I feel like that's the first part, and then just really just being together. Like, I know we all cool, we're all friends and stuff, so it shouldn't really matter like who's having a good game, but I for sure think we get rid of that a little bit, we'll be way better.
17: Moodiness, happy for each other. See, now I look at the Anthony Edwards walk off a little differently. When Stan Van Gundy and Udonis Haslem are both critiquing the lack of support and prime lack of support for the teammates, it sounds like that's a much greater issue than just Anthony Edwards going over with 8 minutes to go. It sounds like I'm done with some of these people. That's why I'm doing this, and I want Tim Connolly, our president of basketball operations, to know I'm done with these people, and that's how it's getting done. But who are these people? That's the question.
16: The word on the street is that it's Julius Randle.
14: Mm-hmm.
16: That's who they're talking about. I mean, Rudy Gobert has been there for a long time, and I know that's somebody that you brought up when you heard the term moody thrown out there.
17: It's because everybody critiques him all the time.
16: Rudy Gobert has been there forever. This has never come up with them talking about being too moody. And I will say this, the worst thing you can call a professional athlete is soft. Maybe the next worst thing you can call a professional athlete is moody.
14: Really?
16: Yeah.
14: In the same category.
16: Nobody wants to be known as a moody guy. Like, you know, like you want to be known as a professional, a guy that brings the energy, a guy that is an ass kicker. That is not being moody. Moody brings along a sense of entitlement, a sense of petulance. You don't want that type of association. And for them to say that we've got some moody guys in our locker room, that is an indictment on the character of that basketball team. And so, yeah, I think that there needs to be some strong consideration for major changes in Minnesota if they're going to get back to the championship rounds.
17: Moody.
15: Moses.
17: Moody, Moses, Moses, Moody, Moody, Moses, Moses, Moody. Shout out to Perk.
20: What's going on Monday morning at 7 a.m. after Unsportsmanlike? Sedano will be live from somewhere for the NBA playoffs. Chris Geeter-McGee. Geeter from Spectrum Sports that will be in.
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23: 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ESPN. And the first one is the most important. 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And here in LA, we've got iconic voices and championship teams to talk about every day. 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
0: Hefty slider bag, silly with a slide. 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
11: Not to reveal too much, but I know that a name has been picked.
12: Correct.
11: For your soon-to-be son. That
12: yeah.
11: is not my
12: He's
11: gonna business
12: He's
11: going to
12: be bringing the
11: share.
12: Thunder.
11: Right. So that is not my business to share.
12: Mm-hmm.
11: But would you consider a last-minute name change to Mo as the first name, Zambique as the middle name?
12: I like it. But here's what I will say, Ev. If I name him Mo Zambique Canty, it's league or bust. He ain't going to be no orthopedic surgeon named Mo Zambique Canty.
13: Yeah. You know what it is.
11: 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I may have to miss a show this week. I got Dr. Zambique that's going to see me for a back issue. Amazing. Mozambique. What a name. What a name. So, you hear the black and yellow in the background, and that is because we actually have tangible, real-life Aaron Rodgers news without speculation. He has made his way to the Steelers camp. He's there today. 1 year, $22 million deal per Adam Schefter, up to $25 million with the bonuses that could be involved. And the Steelers today kick off OTAs, one of eight teams, Bills, Cardinals, Dolphins, Falcons, Raiders, Ravens, Steelers, Titans, that kick off OTAs today. It is done. It is seemingly signed, sealed, delivered. We knew that he was in town.
3: Consummated with ice cream.
11: That was going to be my big setup there.
3: I'm sorry, Evan.
11: No, it's fine. We knew that it was trending towards that. Why? This is not a joke. This is 2026 in a nutshell. Because of a viral photo, I believe on Friday night, of Rodgers and some of his Steelers teammates at a local ice cream shop in Pittsburgh. And then one would obviously infer, why is he showing up just to get ice cream with his teammates? He likely is going to sign the contract, which CeCe, he has now done that. Rodgers on the Steelers for year two means what for this football team?
12: It means a great storyline between he and Mike McCarthy in terms of being able to right some of the wrongs that happened at the end of their tenure together at Green Bay. Rodgers ousted McCarthy, showing frustrations about how stagnant their offensive system had become. But I do think the absence of Mike McCarthy as his head coach over the last several years has made the heart grown fonder for Rodgers, which is why I love to see this humanistic storyline front and center for Pittsburgh. I would like to think in the best case scenario, in a perfect world, that this head coach quarterback tandem helps usher in the next franchise quarterback for the Pittsburgh Steelers, whether that ends up being Will Howard or Drew Aller. But I can't help but go to the play smalls of more of the same mediocrity that we've seen post Ben Roethlisberger with the Pittsburgh Steelers offense.
3: Yeah.
12: Right? Aaron Rodgers last season had the fastest snap to throw time in the NFL, 2.59 seconds. He had the shortest average yards of completions from a distance standpoint. 3.7 was the average distance of yards per completion. The shortest average yards per pass attempt in terms of distance at 5.8. And so what we have is a quarterback that's unwilling to throw the ball down the field because of his arm talent and where that's at in this stage in his career, and or not wanting to get hit. That leads to nowhere good if you're the Pittsburgh Steelers. Yeah, maybe it's good enough in a down year to win the division and get you to the playoffs, but we saw what that looked like against that Houston Texans defense when Will Anderson and Danielle Hunter were hunting him at home at Acrisure Stadium in the wild card round. So I just think that for the Pittsburgh Steelers organization, one that prides itself on competing for championships, when you sign Aaron Rodgers to be your quarterback week one, what you are doing is conceding that we ain't winning a championship this year.
4: But if that's the case, then why not just roll with one of the young guys? Why not go in a completely different direction, especially because you have Mike McCarthy starting this new era of Steelers football? And I'm glad that you brought up the down year in the division last year. Yeah, the Steelers won the division. Yeah, they went 10-7.
12: Joe Burrow missed most of the season, and Lamar Jackson missed a month and a half of the season.
4: Absolutely. It was fool's gold. It was absolutely fool's gold. And based on the moves that the Ravens and the Bengals have made, having both Burrow and Lamar back healthy, we expect those two teams to be contending once again for the AFC North title. And the Steelers, it's just confusing. I'm just a little confused as to what they truly believe their expectations are for this year and how it's going to be any different than what we saw the past couple years with them, where it was good, not great. And obviously that has stoked the ire of their fan base, who expects them to be competing for championships every year.
11: Pittsburgh Steelers will travel to Baltimore to face the Ravens on either January 9th or 10th. That's the last game of the regular season for the Steelers. Do you believe Aaron Rodgers will be the starting quarterback for that game for Pittsburgh?
4: Yes.
11: Okay. CeCe?
12: No.
11: Why?
12: Because I don't believe that the Pittsburgh Steelers are going to be in playoff contention.
11: Which means?
12: Which means once you're eliminated from playoff contention, the future starts now. I don't believe the last game of the season they will be in playoff contention.
11: If they're eliminated from the playoffs, depending on how early that is there a shoddy place for another team this year?
4: No, I don't see that.
12: No, I absolutely don't see that.
4: And even if they're not in playoff contention, if this is the end for him, the Pittsburgh Steelers have already set the precedent that he's in control of a lot of this. He's been in control of the timeline for the past two seasons, so why would he not be in control of how he goes out with his career? I think that based on the overall body of work, they believe that he's earned the respect to be in control of these types of decisions.
11: If, God forbid, another quarterback in the NFL gets hurt of a contending team, is he still the number one option? As odd as that sounds, because we talked about him being an option when he wasn't signed. The Denver situation came up, right? Bo Nix injury. And we said, okay, well, if Bo Nix is actually really banged up, maybe Rodgers becomes an option. He's banged up, but not enough to miss time. Mahomes obviously is not, we don't think is going to miss time. If there's a God forbid injury, did the Steelers make this investment for a full season and beyond, or did they make it for now, for what CeCe said in his Drew Bledsoe to Tony Romo as, I'm going to help my guy, who's now all of a sudden his guy again, and McCarthy, find his next guy, and that doesn't mean that this is my final home necessarily. I'm just saying, I think, all things are still on the table with this guy. All things are still on the table. Because this reunion is clearly better for Packers fans than it is Steelers fans.
4: No doubt.
11: This is an amazing storyline for Packers fans.
4: Unless it goes south.
11: And oh, between the two of them?
4: Well,
11: interesting.
4: What if, based on your hypothetical scenario, things go poorly for them this year? They want to sit Rodgers because they want to get a look at some of these other guys. He doesn't want that. It becomes a big problem.
11: That's true.
4: It could go left. I don't anticipate that.
11: I got to assume, Smalls, though, at 42 years old for Rodgers, and, you know, I forgot about some of these things. Like CeCe said, Rodgers ousted McCarthy in Green Bay, right? I'm listening yesterday, best week ever, Sunday, 7 a.m. to 10 a.m. Eastern time with Courtney Cronin and Peter Burns. Gabe Neitzel was in for Peter yesterday. Gabe is an ESPN Milwaukee host, been in Wisconsin his whole life. And he pointed out that there was a game, I don't remember the exact game, that the Packers won 22-0. Won 22-0. And post-game, Rodgers was like throwing McCarthy under the bus because of the play calling. It was not just bad. It was really bad.
12: Yeah, it was bad.
11: Where the peak of Aaron Rodgers' passive-aggressive nature was towards Mike McCarthy. So I guess I brought up a hypothetical of could he not be the starter the last game of the season. You can interpret that a million ways. You can interpret that as they're so good he rests. They're so bad, they bench him. He gets traded, he gets retired or cut, whatever it is. What you just said is an interesting one also, of it going so poorly, right? I hadn't even thought about that part of that hypothetical, that it could go so poorly because you have proof of concept of it going so poorly with those guys.
4: And also think about this, like for him to come back and get his body and his mind ready to play at this stage of his career, it's a big undertaking. And I don't think he is doing that with the intent of not seeing it through. And as someone who's given a lot to this sport, if he is healthy enough to play, I imagine, regardless of the circumstances, he's going to want to do it on his terms and feel like he has earned that right. And what if they try to take power back and say, we're going to go in a different direction because we need to do what's best for our franchise, and that rubs him the wrong way? We know he has a gateway to a big-time platform with Pat McAfee, which he used to go on all the time every week and talk about what was going on with...
12: Great. Go on with Pat McAfee and confirm what everybody already thought about you, which is that you are a petulant child that complains all the time, that wants everybody to orbit around you, and that doesn't come through in the way that we believe your talent should help a team have success. Go ahead and go on Pat McAfee after the season doesn't go your way and confirm what everybody else already thought about you. That's your alternative. Like, to me, this is the ultimate benefit of the doubt for the Pittsburgh Steelers organization and for Mike McCarthy. If it don't go right this season, if it goes off the rails, if it goes all the way wrong, we're going to blame Aaron Rodgers before we blame the Steelers or before we blame Mike McCarthy. So, like, to me, there is a ton of pressure on Aaron Rodgers coming back to make sure that this works, whatever that means. And to me, making sure it works, what working is, what success is for this head coach quarterback tandem is finding the next quarterback for the long term for the Pittsburgh Steelers. That's it. That's what success looks like.
4: But I don't put that on him. I put that on them. You're the one that made the choice to bring him back. You're the one that made the choice to let him do it in his own way. You're the one that signed up for the Aaron Rodgers experience. And to his credit, it was great last year in Pittsburgh. There's a reason that they wanted to bring him back. Great, obviously not.
10: They went for ice cream.
4: I'm just saying the relationship is great.
12: They went for ice cream.
10: That's the great part.
4: I'm saying the relationship is great. Obviously, the results were not great based on expectations for that specific organization. But I'm putting it on them. You're the ones in control here. You're the ones who brought in Mike McCarthy because he is a guy who's won a Super Bowl. He's from the area. He understands what that franchise means to the fan base, means to that city, and he's the guy who historically can get the best out of quarterbacks. You do all that because you want to usher in a new era of Steelers football, but you bring back what happened last year that was deemed not good enough. This is on them. As far as I'm concerned, this is not an Aaron Rodgers problem at all.
10: I think you guys are actually saying the same end result, just different paths of getting there. So I think both of you are saying you've got to get at some point this year to the inevitability of seeing what Will Howard / Drew Aller are. You're two young Big Ten quarterbacks, Ohio State, Penn State, respectively. What you're saying, Michelle, is I just would rather have seen it day one. What CeCe's saying is, I lived through this exact same scenario in 06 where old school coach and Bill Parcells brings someone he's familiar with in Drew Bledsoe to show the way I want things done for the next guy, Romo, to do it the exact same way. And so you both are saying to end up with Will Howard and Drew Aller to see what they can do? Because there's no guarantee that Romo is going to be the guy as an undrafted free agent.
12: And Romo would not have been ready at the beginning of the season like he was in the middle of 2006.
10: Yeah, definitively Drew Aller is not ready because they're redoing his whole
12: ready.
10: Throwing motion.
12: He wasn't ready to be the starter.
10: Yeah.
12: Like, he just wasn't. So, I do think that there's something to a head coach and a quarterback that had started somewhere else and had success together, being able to be back in the building and do it again and show the young quarterbacks that are on the roster how the position is expected to be played at this level and in this system. So I look at the Pittsburgh Steelers quarterback situation and you ask the question, well, what else were they going to do? If they're going to be in a situation where they win 9 or 10 games every single year and they're unwilling to trade future draft picks to move up to the draft, this was the next best option, which was signing up for another year of Aaron Rodgers in hopes that those young guys learning underneath him in that same quarterback room will eventually be ready to take over the reins.
10: What to watch for? Brought to you by PayPal, official peer-to-peer payment sponsor of the NFL. I'll give you something. Do you know when the Steelers' bye week is? Right after the November 1st game against Cleveland. You know when the trade deadline is? November 3rd. I'm just going to continue to throw this out there as who knows? You never know what could happen there. What to watch for, certainly tonight, game one of the Western Conference Finals between Oklahoma City and San Antonio. Something tells me this is not going to be the only year that the sports world will be talking about these two meeting in the playoffs with these two star players against each other. We'll dive into that next. We're on Sportsmanlike, presented by Progressive Insurance.
14: All the dunks.
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15: 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Bang, he got it. And the Thunder have taken the lead.
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15: 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Tonight, Game 1, Western Conference Finals between OKC and San Antonio. And joining us now, he won a championship with the San Antonio Spurs. He is a SiriusXM NBA Radio host. New Orleans Pelicans analyst. He is our buddy Antonio Daniels joining us here at Unsportsmanlike. AD, have people found a graphic for you since they're just going to identify David Robinson during the broadcast?
16: No.
15: What was that? Well, you're sitting next to your boy David Robinson. So AD, so people have to know in real life, he's legit good friends with Duncan. He's good friends with David Robinson. This is his friend group.
17: Yeah.
15: He goes to the game. They show David Robinson. AD's a top five pick in the draft, won a championship, and he's just sitting there. What happened?
18: You know what, man? It's the life of a role player. This is what happens with role players, man. Like I'm so used to it. When they put the graphic up, they'll put up David Robinson, who's a Hall of Famer. They'll put up Manu Ginobili, who's a Hall of Famer. They'll put up Tim Duncan, who's a Hall of Famer. Bruce Bowen, whose jersey is retired. You know, and you know. And there's me. But I will tell you this, though. I will tell you this, though, Evan. Every time I go to a San Antonio Spurs basketball game, they still treat me and my family like we're still Spurs. Mm. So when every time we are in attendance, you know, even though the graphic on national TV didn't show me and David, the graphic inside Frost Bank Center showed me and David and showed Tim and showed Pop and showed everybody else who was in attendance. So, yeah, life of a role player, that's all.
15: This will be the first of guesstimation how many Western Conference Finals series between Oklahoma City and San Antonio.
18: Right now, they are clearly head and shoulders above everyone else. Now, that's not to say that the Denver Nuggets and Nikola Jokic can't make an offseason acquisition and move themselves back up, or the Minnesota Timberwolves, who have prior to this year been to the Western Conference Finals 2 years in a row, can't make an offseason trade or whatever it may be and move themselves back in the conversation. But for right now, these two young teams with these two young stars, and they're all on the same timeline, good luck.
3: So, AD, we've got the Final Four set in the NBA. Cavs, Knicks, which will tip off tomorrow night. Spurs and Thunder, which will tip off tonight. We've been kicking around the question on this show earlier today. Who is the best player in each respective series?
18: Wow. This is what you're doing, Chris? Okay, I'll start with the Eastern Conference. And I think there is in the Eastern Conference, there's a difference between best and most impactful. Mm-hmm. Because I think Jalen Brunson is the best player in that series. But I think for the New York Knicks to advance to the NBA Finals, Karl Anthony Towns needs to be the most impactful. Mm. In the Western Conference, Victor Wembanyama right now has forced me to completely rewire my train of thought. Completely forced me to rewire it, because I was always a proponent of, you know what, you can't skip steps. You can't. You know, and I love Shai Gilgeous-Alexander. You know, as much as people talk about, you know, the officiating, I'm off that. I'm off that, because what that forces you to do is lose sight of how tough of a shot maker that young man is. Mm. But this man right here, Victor Wembanyama, he has forced me to completely change my thought process. I used to think, you know what, there is no skipping steps. If you go back to the Oklahoma City Thunder, they had to lose in the play-in game, and then the final next year, they lost in the second round to the Dallas Mavericks, and then they went to the NBA Finals and won the NBA Finals. I was always a believer in you cannot skip steps. Victor Wembanyama and his impact has forced me to completely rewire my thought process, because he is that impactful. When I was on with you guys a couple weeks ago, Evan, I told you, and you looked at me like I was kind of crazy. I said at the time, Victor Wembanyama, if he can stay healthy, will be the best player to ever touch a basketball. His impact on both sides of the ball is something like we've never seen before. So he has completely forced me to rewire my train of thought.
16: Yeah, he's absolutely ridiculous. Antonio, you said you can't skip steps. It feels like the Detroit Pistons are slowly but surely taking steps with this group. But as we mm-hmm. saw last night, as currently constructed, this is not a team that we feel like can win a championship. Number one seed, 60 wins. But obviously some changes need to be made as far as the personnel is concerned. When you look at the Pistons, what are they missing and what should they add this offseason?
18: You know, everybody becomes a GM or a president of basketball operations when a team is eliminated. But I'm going to tell you something that we have talked about on my SiriusXM show, me and my co-host Rob Perez, since February. The one thing, I'll give you two things, Michelle, that I feel like the Detroit Pistons are missing. One of them is a secondary playmaker. If you go through and you look at the teams that are still available and the teams that are still advancing, they have another dude. They have a Robin that can make plays out of a double team. And if we notice anything in that series versus the Orlando Magic, but also in this series versus the Cleveland Cavaliers, that secondary ball handler, that secondary playmaker wasn't available. That's one. Second thing they need more shooting. Go back to a year ago. Alongside Cade Cunningham, they had Tim Hardaway Jr. on one wing, and they had Malik Beasley on the other wing. This year, they had Duncan Robinson. Right. So there were many guys that you didn't have to honor outside that 3-point line. So one is the secondary playmaking and ball handling outside of Cade Cunningham. And two is overall perimeter shooting. That is the most valued skill in today's NBA.
15: We're talking with NBA champion, of course, Antonio Daniels, Pelicans analyst, SiriusXM NBA radio host. And he's been amazing, and he's also a friend of David Robinson. He's been pictured with David Robinson. That's how we're now going to refer to AD as pictured with David Robinson, friend of David Robinson. Let's talk about the returns, AD. Bigger impact, Jalen Williams returning to Oklahoma City or OG Anunoby returning to the Knicks?
18: Well, OG Anunoby returning to the Knicks for me, because I feel like he's one of their X factors. You know, he's their best perimeter defender. He's physical. He's athletic. And he can knock down corner three-point shots. Listen, it's no disrespect to Jalen Williams, but I don't think there is a deeper, more versatile team in the NBA than Oklahoma City Thunder, right? Let's be honest. And we can look at their opponents in the first two rounds and say whatever we want to about the Phoenix Suns and say whatever we want to about the Los Angeles Lakers. We didn't even realize or understand that the Oklahoma City Thunder in these first two rounds were without their second-best player. Right? With the way Chet Holmgren playing, with the way A.J. Mitchell played, with the way some of these other guys are playing. So for me, it's OG Anunoby in the Eastern Conference with the New York Knicks.
3: A.D., James Harden will easily be the most decorated player when the Eastern Conference Finals tips off. I'm curious to know, do you see this series as an opportunity for Harden to change the narrative around his career in the postseason?
18: Yes. Yes, and I think that's really hard. I think that's really difficult to do because, Chris, what we have seen is you can build up a reputation or a narrative in the first 82 games of an NBA season, which is the regular season, and then have a bad four games, and the narrative is rewritten. We've seen this from series to series. Think of what the NBA community was saying about Rudy Gobert after his first-round series with Nikola Jokic. Mm. And then think of what they were saying about Rudy Gobert after a second-round series versus Victor Wembanyama. The narrative changed so much. James Harden has a great opportunity right now on the biggest stage playing in the most popular venue in the NBA to completely change the narrative around him. Again, but that's just for this series. That is just for this series. Because he can have a great series versus the New York Knicks, and hypothetically speaking, they can advance and play Oklahoma City or San Antonio in the NBA Finals, and they have a bad NBA Finals, and we're right back to block one again.
15: AD, wow. You are the best. We always love having you on. You listen to him on SiriusXM NBA Radio afternoons, of course, with Rob Perez, Worldwide Wob. They do a tremendous job, and he's always been great with us. AD, thanks so much for the time. And as we see, friends with Tim Duncan and David Robinson. We have it on the graphic now. He's a champion, Pelicans analyst, NBA Radio as well. Thank you, AD.
18: Appreciate it.
15: Antonio Daniels, always great analysis from him. We have game one of that series tonight. Mm-hmm. We have game seven in the NHL tonight. We will get to that after Smalls has this from the Wellness Company.
16: That's right. 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
20: What's going on Monday morning at 7 a.m. after Unsportsmanlike? Sedano will be live from somewhere for the NBA playoffs. Chris Geeter McGee from Spectrum Sports that will be in.
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10: 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Somebody call the Undertaker. 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
12: WGR with the call. Blowout in a Game 6 in a potential elimination. Unbelievable what the Sabres did with their win over the Canadiens. 8-3 on Saturday night. And joining us now to talk about the Game 7, which you'll see tonight here on ESPN between Montreal and Buffalo, it is ESPN senior NHL writer Greg Wyshynski. All right, more surprising, what the NHL did to the Knights or what the Sabres did to the Canadiens?
13: Well, as a member of the media, what the NHL did to the Knights, when does anyone ever stand up for us not getting interviews? That's a wonderful thing. Yeah, for those that don't know, the Vegas Golden Knights were docked a second-round draft pick, and Coach John Tortorella was fined $100,000 for basically not allowing media access. Torts skipped his press conference after their clinching game against the Ducks. Now, the NHL did say that if the Vegas Golden Knights cross the country, kiss Gary Bettman's ring, say we appeal this, I have a sense that they could get that draft pick back or at least get the punishment reduced. But it's a huge message. Look, the league is booming ratings-wise. Its popularity is surging. If you know you don't want to wear a mic during a game, if you don't want to talk to the media afterwards or open up your locker room after winning a series, like, you got another thing coming, because we need everybody to play ball here and allow people to tell the stories they want to tell about this league.
11: Greg, I want to ask you about Game 6 for the Sabres. They were down 3-1 and then scored 7 straight goals. What was the biggest catalyst for their turnaround in Game 6?
13: Well, there's two things. In the game, it's definitely the goalie change. Alex Lyon took the crease back from Ukko-Pekka Luukkonen in Game 5, one of our great hockey names. And then in Game 6, he gave up 3 goals on 4 shots, which by my math is not very good.
11: No, not great.
13: So Luukkonen came back in, and that kind of gave them the spark that they needed. They had renewed confidence in their goaltending, and a lot of people on the Sabres were praising his efforts. He stopped all 17 shots he faced. But then before the game, in the morning of the game, Coach Lindy Ruff said, just get going. You know, stop playing tentative hockey. Stop gripping your sticks too tight. Stop being hesitant to try to make plays or hesitant to make mistakes. And he introduced a slogan that has now caught fire in Buffalo, which is JFG. And as Lindy Ruff said, you can guess what that means in the vulgar reading of what it could mean to get your team going.
14: Yes, Greg, I think our imagination can put that one together, JFG. But 8-3, as we were just discussing, how does Montreal turn the page? How do you bounce back from that and take Game 7?
13: Boy, that's a really good question, because losing on a Saturday night, on hockey night in Canada, in Montreal, at Bell Center, there's a tough one to get over, especially the manner in which they lost that game. But they've shown resiliency. I mean, winning a Game 7 on the road is tough. I mean, the majority of teams, I think it's like 118 wins at home out of 202 games 7 that we've had in this league. So the home team usually has the advantage, but they've already notched a Game 7 win on the road in the first round against Tampa. So I'm sure there's a lot of talk about that, relying on the things that allowed that to happen. They're going to have to buckle down defensively a little bit, I think, more in Game 7. And they're going to hope that some of their stars come to play. I mean, one of the stories of Game 6 for Buffalo was Tage Thompson, Rasmus Dahlin, all their big names had multi-point games, really came to play. Where's Nick Suzuki in some of these games for Montreal? And he's been shut out points-wise in 2 of their losses. So it's time for their big names. It's time for their big boys to step up in the most important game of the series.
12: We're talking with ESPN senior NHL writer Greg Wachinski here on Sportsman Night, presented by Progressive Insurance, along with Michelle Smallman, Chris Canty, Evan Cohen. With you, Game 7, Canadian Sabres tonight, 7:30 p.m. Eastern on ESPN. Which team are the Hurricanes more concerned with?
13: The answer is neither. I saw the Hurricanes cover. I covered the Hurricanes in the first 2 rounds of the playoffs. They're right behind Colorado, if not maybe a little bit closer to Colorado than people realize. This is the best offensive team Coach Rob Brind'Amour has had there. They still do the Hurricanes thing of just strangling your offense and not allowing anything. They're getting the best goaltending in the playoffs from Freddie Anderson. As long as he stays healthy, I think that they're the best team in the East by leaps and bounds. I am curious, as I'm sure everyone, about a team that last played on May 9th, not playing again until this Thursday.
12: Jeez.
13: That's a really long layoff.
12: I didn't realize that exact May 9th to May 12th. I know they're 8-0. We had Rod Brind'Amour on last week. No big deal. Go back on the podcast, everybody, and listen. I didn't realize it was that much of a gap.
14: Yeah, that's an outrageous gap.
12: Wow.
13: I mean, when you can book a trip to the Maldives in between playoff rounds, I think it's been a significant layoff. But I talked to them after the Flyers series, and they said, look, you know, we had a week between round 1 and round 2. And everybody said, what's that layoff going to do? And then we just swept the next team we played. So they're pretty confident in their processes in their mental sharpness and their ability to stay, you know, to not let rust creep in. And if anything else, I mean, they are beyond rested for whoever comes out of this season.

0: expectation has been within the last month and a half or whatever it's been. I mean, you know, to go into Montreal and win game six as emphatically as they did, that's a statement that they've come to understand what, how they need to play in order to win this series, and how they need to play is not get tight in front of your home crowd. That's one of the weird things about this series, too, is the road teams have both been incredibly good. But throughout the playoffs, actually, for Montreal and Buffalo, to the point where Lindy Ruff joked, can we move this game to Montreal tonight? Because his team has played so much better on the road. I don't think the NHL granted the petition, by the way. I do believe the game is in Buffalo tonight.
1: Greg, finally, we need you to settle a debate. We have debates on our show. You're an expert, so we're going to call you in to cast the final judgment. Evan Cohen loves an interim head coach bump. Mm. When a head coach or a manager gets relieved of their duties in season, the new coach comes in. Oftentimes, you see a little spark from the team. Is John Tortorella the best interim coach bump that you've seen recently? I, of course, am partial to Craig Berube back in 2018-19 when the Blues went on to win the Cup. But in your opinion, is Torts the best interim head coach bump you've seen?
0: I mean, I think Berube is probably the gold standard for that, right? Like going from worst in the league to winning the Cup. And then he gets, you know, he secured the bag in Toronto based on him coming in and changing the psychology of the Blues. Didn't work out for the Leafs, but then again, what does? Torts might be the boldest interim coaching move I've ever seen. They hired him with 8 games left in the regular season. That's barely enough time to know your players' names before the playoffs, let alone put any systems in place. And yet they went 7-1, I think 7-0-1 or 7-1 before the end of the season. They continue to roll through the playoffs. They needed a different voice, and Torts is the loudest voice you could possibly find. And I think he's done a really, really good job. And now we'll get to hear that voice more after games, I think, lest he get fined $200,000 for not talking to us.
2: Greg Wyshynski, always very nice, not very evil, ESPN senior NHL writer. Oh, he liked that. He's a wrestling guy. He likes the Danhausen. You like the Danhausen reference there?
0: I mean, who at this point does not like Danhausen? I wish that we could have had him. Maybe in the Final Four, we'll have him curse one of these teams. Ooh. And see if it has any palpable difference in the way that the tournament plays out.
3: You are cursed.
2: Greg, thank you as always for the time. We appreciate it.
0: Anytime. Thanks for having me.
2: Greg Wyshynski. We knew they had the layoff with Carolina because we talked to Brendan Moore. I don't think I realized it was from the... I mean, it wasn't at the time because Game 7 hadn't been scheduled. Right, they hadn't earned the Game 7.
4: Mm-hmm.
2: So from the 9th to the 21st, in an everyday, every other day sport, is insane. Unbelievable. NHL, Game 7 tonight, Buffalo, Montreal, on ESPN, 7:30 p.m. Eastern Time. And at 9:44 a.m. Eastern Time right now, I get to tell you about PayPal. 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
7: What's going on Monday morning at 7 a.m. after Unsportsmanlike? Sedano will be live from somewhere for the NBA playoffs. Chris Geeter McGee, Geeter from Spectrum Sports, that will be in.
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12: 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Two best words in sports, game seven. That's what we're going for, the best bet tonight between the Sabres and the Canadiens. I'm rolling with PK Subban's pick, the Canadiens. He's loved this team since the outset of the Stanley Cup playoffs. We're taking the Canadiens in Game 7 on the road. It's another Game 7 winner that we would have on the road in the postseason play. We had that with the Cavs Pistons last night. Canadiens do it again tonight. It's $100 to make 98. That is the play of the day.
13: He survived a terrible, terrible moment in our history.
14: The most unsportsmanlike moment of the day.
15: That was terrible.
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17: 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Everybody says that game seven. You know what mine are? Trade deadline. That's the best two words in sports.
18: 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Not even trade deadline, trade machine.
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12: Ooh, that six-figure check.
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12: Six-figure direct deposit?
17: When everyone is saying that, when everyone's saying Game 7, best two words in sports, please be the one who says, nope, not for the players.
12: Direct deposit. 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
17: best
12: buddy.
17: Two words in
19: sports.
17: Yeah,
19: I thought you were going to say we're champions because you've also experienced
17: that.
12: Direct deposit.
17: You're a champion every day with the direct, or every 2 weeks with the direct deposit. All right. I found it interesting.
12: Let's go.
17: Found it interesting that one Nuno and Canty avoided baseball today.
19: Why is that?
17: Well, the Mets took 2 of 3 against the Yankees over the weekend. And the Mets did have a funny moment, though. One of the greatest actors to ever live, Tom Hanks, is a Mets fan.

0: somehow, and he was at the game, and the Mets had Mr. Mets, and they painted the Wilson, the red Wilson thing from Castaway on Mr. Mets' head. We like that, right?
1: Pretty good.
0: Good bit?
2: I like it.
0: Okay, go ahead. What do you have to say? I see mind working there.
1: I saw some discourse about Tom Hanks and his baseball fandom.
0: Giants, too, I thought, right?
1: Yeah, he grew up in, like, the Oakland area. He grew up, like, working at the stadium for the A's.
0: Oh, so you're thinking A's.
1: Well, I just know that the Mets is kind of like an add-on.
0: Even I wouldn't think you can do an add-on. It's like if you're going to be a front runner, you got to give up. I mean, nobody's a front runner with the Mets, obviously. But yeah, so we know that Pat Costello, our producer, was at the PGA this weekend in Pennsylvania. I don't know that he was with Jordan Mailata, the offensive lineman for the Eagles, but he may have been. Take a listen to what the offensive lineman of the Eagles did in the crowd at the PGA this weekend. I love it. I'm not an Eagles fan, but that's kind of amazing. To have one of the players do that.
1: Well, the whole thing was dripping with Eagles. You had Big Dom and Jeffrey Lurie, the owner of the Eagles.
0: The voiceover stuff.
1: Doing all the voiceovers for our coverage. I mean, Philly's a sports town, but man, is it an Eagles city.
0: It's definitely not a Sixers town. You know what Philly is? Philly's a good Knicks town. Philly's a good Knicks town.
1: Evan.
3: How dare you?
0: How dare I? How dare you?
1: Evan.
3: I didn't do
2: how
3: anything.
2: Dare them? Why?
0: You let all the Knicks fans come through.
2: Why are they going to go? Why not make a buck on your team sucking?
1: In this economy?
2: Okay. Why not?
1: Well, why am I going to...
2: You see the price of gas?
1: Why am I going to pay to watch my team get destroyed when I know what the outcome's
2: going to
1: be?
2: You know they're not going to the finals. You know that. Yeah.
1: I'm defending Philly.
2: I'm with you on this one, Smalls.
1: They do not deserve heat for that.
2: Yeah, exactly.
0: All right. Next up, Michael Collins, our guy, Caddy, was with us last week talking about PGA, and obviously a tremendous win by Aaron Rye, 9 under for the tournament, 5 under yesterday. First English-born golfer to win at the PGA since 1919, where Nuno was in second place there. Had an eagle on the par 5 ninth, 4 birdies on the back 9, 16 and 17, that 68.5-foot birdie putt on 17 was amazing, and 44th ranked golfer in the world. Like, an unbelievable storyline. So was this. Michael Collins put out something and discovered something yesterday that was pretty interesting. Discovered something? I didn't know this. Do you know what the PGA on Thursday, Friday, Saturday, Sunday, with the price of admission, you get free food and drink? Non-alcohol? So, like, burgers, hot dogs. Like,
1: that's incredible.
0: Incredible. And even if they're going to price it the same, the mental part of walking in there, and he did a whole story on it on Twitter, but the mental part about walking in a game, let's say a normal ticket, I'm making this up, costs $100 at a game. If all of a sudden they raised prices to $120, but you're getting free food and drink, we're going to think we have the biggest win ever by going through there. I think it's a very interesting business strategy to give away free food with the price of admission, even though it's not free, obviously.
2: How much could you push the envelope? Could it be $50 over the normal ticket price if you're giving away free food? Say, put this in an NFL game.
0: Yeah.
2: Not including alcohol. If you're talking about free food,
0: as much as you want.
2: As much as you want. $50 in addition to the normal ticket purchase price.
0: What time does the gate normally open for a 1 o'clock game Eastern time?
2: I think it opens 2 hours before kickoff. So 90 minutes before kickoff, something like that.
0: Smalls loves the brunch. You can double brunch it. You could do the 11, get there early, do the brunch at 11, and then at halftime you're doing another brunch. That's an enormous... People like you and I would have a field day. Smalls would eat nothing.
1: I'm a grazer.
0: Yeah, you're a grazer. But us... Yeah, we'll do that.
2: That'd be awesome.
0: We're going to that. We're going to the PGA next year based on the food.
2: There's free food.
0: We're on Tuesday. We're on Sports Night.
4: 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Are you ready? Are you ready for fun and frivolity? You saw it on social media. We got a surprise guest today. If you've listened to the promos in the 6 o'clock hour, you probably know who it is. But he looks beautiful on a Monday morning. What a sight for sore eyes.
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15: Back to Sasser. They dump it into Duren. Duren blocked from behind by Mobley, and he gets it back. Mobley gets it back from Duren. They kick it to the corner. Struce wide open for three. Struce! The Struce is loose! He buries a three!
13: The biggest show in ESPN LA history.
15: That'll do it. The Cleveland Cavaliers are moving on to the Eastern Conference Finals. They'll take on the New York Knicks. A final score for the Cavs. They win 125-94 in Detroit.
16: The result is surprising, but the way it happened is even more surprising.
17: Peter McGee.
18: The movies of just 1989 alone to me are movies that I'll never forget. 1989, also Silence of the Lambs. Hello, Clarice.
19: Put the lotion in the basket.
18: Yes. Yeah. You want some Chianti with your fava beans?
20: Now, Peter, have you ever done the Buffalo Bill and tucked it?
19: Yeah, I have. 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
20: So that means you do that?
19: You did it for fun. I'm sorry.
21: Did you have me on your show to berate me? 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
23: 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Asminger?
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24: Woo!
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4: All right, Geeter, this is where we go. Bye. Da da da.
30: God, I love this part.
4: Da da da.
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4: 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What a sight for sore eyes.
30: Good to see
4: and
30: you.
4: We go to George Sedano live in an airport somewhere, I believe.
30: Sedano.
31: I'm actually at an airport hotel, like, that's actually in the terminal. There is a TSA right outside my window.
4: Oh, my God.
31: 8 floors down. Like, literally in the lobby, there's a TSA. That's what I got going on today.
30: George, I was trying to explain this morning that that's what you would be doing. I was still kind of confused. Like, will you be packing? Will you be in the terminal? It was just very confusing when we talked yesterday. But I'm glad you're here, and you're a little bit like Tom Hanks in that movie. You're just living there is what's
31: right.
30: happening.
31: I'm just living here. It is kind of weird when you walk in the terminal, when you land, and you ask someone, hey, where's the hotel? And they said, you just walked past it. I'm like, oh. Okay, no problem. I'll go find it. Thank you. But, yeah, listen, I'm in Detroit. I did an awful Game 7 yesterday, but the Cavs moved forward, and now I'm going to OKC today, hence why I'm staying at the airport hotel, because the game is tonight. So I'm doing the show and then running off to an airplane that I hope is close by when I walk into the terminal, but if not, I'll run. It's fine.
30: George, you called a great game last night, but I did notice first quarter, and I told Lindsay I thought you were a little pro Pistons, and I think
24: yeah.
30: that's a shot at her.
24: Yeah, what was
30: and,
24: up with that?
30: And then obviously the Pistons the Pistons did nothing to excite anybody, so you kind of switched over to the Cavs. But I feel like you were a little pro Pistons start.
31: You know, you're at the home arena, right? You're at a game 7. You're expecting the home crowd to be into it, the home team to be into it. And I think everyone thought the Pistons would just win, including Lindsay, I might add.
24: Oh, yeah. I thought that the Cavs were going to get smoked. I even said beforehand, I just want everyone to know on the record, I know that the Cavs are going to get killed, so let's get all the jokes out of the way now.
30: Yeah. By the way, George, you were not on a text chain with Bergie Morales and Lindsay and I, so sorry about that. But I had thrown a little something at halftime, like, great start. Like, you look good. She wanted no part of that either. I wasn't trying to jinx anything, but that game was over.
4: Yeah, well, I didn't put Sedano on the group chat because he was doing the game.
30: Yeah, no,
4: I didn't want to interrupt him. He's a star, Geeter.
30: I know. It's just I noticed he was not on the chain.
31: And that's fine. That's fine. I do, Morales, when I'm doing a game, whether I'm on sideline or calling the game like yesterday on radio, Do Not Disturb is on. So it doesn't matter. You're never going to really disturb me.
4: Oh, okay.
30: By the way, you can text me during any post-game show, and I will see it at the commercial break. And do whatever you ask me.
4: Are you going to keep that promise and text me the Buffalo Bill pictures?
30: Mm-hmm. There are.
32: He did say you do whatever he asked him to.
31: Quack, yeah. quack, guys. Yeah.
30: By the way, in the 80s, there were no phones. And in the early 90s in college, there were no cell phones. There were no pictures.
31: True.
30: And that's the best part of the whole thing. So,
31: right.
32: You got Polaroids out there.
30: Proof anything.
31: Well, I will say this. The one thing that changes now is all those LeBron to Cleveland rumors are pretty much done. Well, I guess not 100%, but... Because if they get slaughtered in this series, then maybe I guess there's still a possibility. But at the very least, that quiets some of that storm, I think, Geet.
30: Yeah, I think for now. But if, like you said, if they lose to New York or they get to the finals and they get swept by an OKC or a San Antonio, don't you think they pop right back up? Like, what a story. The missing piece. LeBron goes home to Cleveland for the finale and gets him over the hump. I mean, listen, it's LeBron James. So there will be conversations. But you're right. It's quiet for now. But as soon as the Cavs lose, if they lose Lindsay, then it'll start right back up again. Because that's how it is.
31: Yeah, I agree. I do think that would be the case. And again, a lot of it is always determined on how a series ends, right? When a series ends in a thud, like, for example, the Pistons, right? Last night, everyone is now going to focus when it comes to the Pistons on, oh, you see, we said all year long they didn't have a secondary scorer. And, you know, Cade, you know, was they basically had 4 guys on him. He couldn't do anything, scored only 1 point in the second half. This is why they need this, that, and the other. And we focus on all the things that a team needs in that scenario, especially when they get their butts handed to them. And I think that would be the case, right? If the Cavs get throttled by the Knicks, which I don't know if they will or won't. I don't know what to know. I don't know about this Cavs team anymore. I've had them more than any team this season, Geeter, and yet I still can't put my finger on who they are, because some nights they look great, like yesterday, and other nights they look like they don't belong.
30: I was telling Lindsay, the Jekyll and Hyde that team presents is insane to me. Like, you watch them in game six at home in a closeout situation, zero fire. Played absolutely horrible, and then they completely flipped that on the road into game seven, and they attacked all night against Pistons. They didn't let Pistons get physical at all. They didn't turn the ball over, which I thought was shocking. They're hitting threes. Guy like Sam Merrill's getting hot. I mean, four guys over 20 points. So the Cavs just played a completely different game. And when you watch them play that way, George, you say, man, they could actually beat the Knicks. I think they're actually a good matchup with the Knicks. And I was telling Lindsay before the show, it's not a layup that the Knicks are going to the NBA Finals. But something that interests me in the NBA, when you watch a team lose, I think the hardest part for GMs and for ownership and fan bases, do you look and you say, we are right there, we are young, we can keep going, maybe it's a piece here and there, or do you blow it up? I think that's the biggest issue in sports. You look at any sport, if you come close or you don't get to the mountaintop, they blow things up so quickly. Like, what do the Detroit Pistons have to do now? They got to find another score. But do you let Duren walk? I don't think so, right?
31: You're signing
30: Thompson. You're giving those guys the extensions. And that's the thing where, you know, the Lakers, on the other hand, you look and you say, man, that is a damn good year. 53 wins. They won a playoff series without Luka Doncic and basically without Austin Reeves except the last two games. How close are they? Well, when you look at the NBA right now, I put the Lakers in this tier two, right? I think they're a top eight team. But I think the top two teams, George, are just so clearly ahead of everybody else right now that you are going to try to play catch up with them. So you're going to have to build your roster to beat those two teams. It's like the early 2000s with the Spurs and the Lakers. Those were the only two teams winning. And then it became the Cavs and the Warriors. How do you beat those teams, right? And right now, it's just the Spurs and OKC. And I just don't see anybody really close to them. So how do you build your roster? Do you blow it up or do you think you're close? That's the hardest part in the NBA right now.
31: Yeah, I agree. I think the NBA Finals are going to be played at the game I'm going to be at tonight. and I hate to say that, you know, because look, here's the thing. You want to sell hope, right, if you're the NBA. And I guess, look, the bright side would be if you're the Eastern Conference, you don't have to go through the Western Conference gauntlet, right?
30: Yep.
31: Like, the Lakers got beat by the defending champions. And, you know, but had they beaten them somehow, they would have had to eventually face San Antonio at some point, right? So you have to go through this gauntlet. Whereas if you're the East, yeah, you only have to play one of them. You don't have to play four different behemoths. So I think that, I guess that's the one thing you cling on to if you are a fan of one of these teams in the Eastern Conference. And we know here in LA, there's plenty of Knicks fans probably listening and around town that are thinking to themselves, they have a real shot. And I guess that would be what I would say is their shot.
30: Yeah, and I think you're right, because if you're in the West, you constantly think about, how am I going to get through those two teams? If you're in the East, say you're a Boston Celtics, you're an Indiana Pacers, who I think are going to be great next year, you're Detroit, you're Cleveland, you're New York, you can get to the NBA Finals, and then anything can happen. I mean, look at that Game 7 last year, Halliburton goes down. If that's Shea that goes down, maybe the Indiana Pacers are a championship team. So in the East, you just have an easier road, man, a better road. Like, you see, you're playing the Hawks, who are, yeah, they're an up-and-coming team. You have Toronto. But at the end of the day, man, like, the road, you're a three seed in the West. You're playing Minnesota first round? I mean, that's just not that fun.
24: Don't you think that's more of the reason why LeBron would want to go to Cleveland, though? Because he sees them and because I let's be serious, they're probably not going to beat the Knicks. They're definitely not going to beat OKC. Don't you think that he looks at that and it's like, hey, I could go here. I could go home. I have the easiest chance to, like, get to the finals again. Because I feel like no matter what the Lakers do, he's still going to have a better chance if he joins the Cavs.
30: George, you jump in, then I will, because I feel like I know where I want to take this.
31: I mean, the path in the East would be easier if the goal is to win a championship. But I think the problem becomes is, like, it's easier said than done. It's not like the Cavs can take on LeBron at the salary he wants. If he were to go to the Cavs, I think at best he would be a mid-level exception guy. Like, I don't know the math off the top of my head, because there's a lot of permutations here that have to go down, particularly with a team like the Cavs, who were near that second apron or whatnot. Yeah, I just think ultimately for LeBron, it would be a tremendous pay cut in that scenario. So I think that if he wants the combination of a shot to win and probably get close to the salary that he believes he deserves, it's probably still best with the Lakers.
30: I think only two choices for him, and that's the Cavs and Lakers. I'm not buying the Knicks. I get that that's out there right now because, you know, he thought about the Knicks prior to coming to L.A. and playing in Madison Square Garden, trying to get the Knicks a title. I just don't think that's realistic. I also don't see Golden State either. The problem with the Cavs is the one you just said. Is he going to go for the vet minimum? I mean, that's...
24: They could trade. They can make a
30: they
24: trade.
30: They can trade, and that's the only other way. But now you're also trading... Who?
31: Jared Allen? A piece that would help you win a championship.
30: Yeah,
31: right?
30: you got to trade Jared Allen in that scenario. So now you're losing a big, a valuable piece, a rim runner. That double big is working for them. So I don't know. I also, George, think there's one thing that no one really talks about. Do you think in any scenario you see him just walking away and shocking everyone? Everyone who talks about LeBron.
31: Retirement.
30: Always, yes. Everyone always mentions. He wants this going away party. He wants his flowers. He wants to go to every arena and be loved and get the gifts. I've never heard LeBron talk about that. What if LeBron just says, man, I'm done. And I'm up 15 on father time and I'm walking away. It's possible. He can still play. There's no doubt about it. But I still think that's on the table. But I don't hear many people talking about it.
31: Yeah, I would agree. I think it's the one thing off the board. I mean, I guess technically not off the board, but it's funny because nowadays, as you know, we can bet on anything. Mm-hmm. And one of those options that if you look at like some of these sports books, they'll have that as an option for LeBron. But it's very much way down the list of things. And I don't completely rule it out. I would be surprised if there was no like retirement tour forget about him, right? Forget about the... Because, look, all the greats have had one, right? Yep. You look at the Lakers, right? Kareem had one. Kobe had one, right? Because Kobe... Remember, I think it was in December, Kobe announced, hey, that's it. This is going to be my last year. And he was like, whatever. And then the rest of that season was a retirement tour, right? Plenty of other superstars in the NBA have had them. It's not even for him. Like, if I'm Nike or any of these, like... endorsement deals he has, I want the retirement tour because I want to benefit from it financially.
30: Yeah, I agree with you on that. And I feel like, you know, when Kobe did it, you know, we were a big part of that in terms of covering Kobe's final season over at Spectrum. And those post-game shows, George, were 90 minutes, sometimes close to 2 hours. Because if you remember Kobe in those post-game press conferences when he played, sitting at his locker, he would talk for 20 to 30 minutes because every reporter from both teams was there and Kobe was opening up like we had never seen it before, speaking Italian to Italian reporters. Like it was just going on and on. So, you know, I've seen it a little bit this year, George. I don't know if you kind of saw it as much after those post-game shows, like watching him sometimes just talk longer than usual. Listen, that's part of walking away, right? So for like it, you know, you don't want to cheat the fans in the NBA of that. So I always kind of go back to that too. Like, yeah, I could see him going one more year for sure. Also because the way he was playing, he's not done yet. But I still think, you know, retirement's at least on the table that no one's talking about. But I agree. I think he comes back one more year.
31: Yeah, I believe that. It's one more season, but go ahead, Chris. Tell us about our friends at Valvoline.
0: 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It's 7:15, and you know what you could have done since the Sedano and Cap Morning Show began? 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
31: Yeah, listen, so when I look at it, it makes me think to myself, tonight is going to be a good barometer, Geeter. Now, we saw that the Lakers against OKC, right? But I think that if this series, the Spurs and Thunder, go the way most people expect it to go, because I think most people expect it to go the distance, I think we will really truly see a glimpse of what the Lakers will need this offseason.
30: You nailed it. I wrote down a note yesterday when I was thinking about the show, and I was trying to put it in context for the Lakers. They have to learn from this series, and they will be watching very closely. I think San Antonio, and we saw it in the regular season, George, even though the playoffs are different, they are the one team that can match up athletically, size-wise, speed, everything with OKC. I cannot wait for this series. I think OKC is going to win. If I had to predict, I think OKC is going to the finals, but they're not sweeping. And I'm looking forward to them getting into some fights and getting into a game 6 and 7. I think at the end of the day, George, just like OKC a couple of years ago when they got to the semifinals and lost, the Spurs haven't taken those steps yet to get to the finals. And I'm such a take a steps guy when it comes to the NBA playoffs. I feel like teams have to go through the gauntlet a couple of times before it's really their time to win it. I think OKC's experience, even though they're young, wins the day. But I am so excited to see, like, Chet versus Wimby, right? Like, Vassell, Castle, all these young guys, the talent, De'Aaron Fox, who's actually been in a playoff series, but this is the furthest he's gone. You know, the vet of Harrison Barnes on the bench talking to guys, like, how does this play out? How is it officiated, right? And Laker fans are going to get so pissed when A.J. Mitchell goes for 11 tonight only and is, like, 2 for 8. Or Jared McCain misses all 4 threes. Like, just know that's going to happen. It's like Julius Randle last year absolutely lit up the Lakers and shot over 50% from three. And then you get into the next series and he's not that guy. It's going to piss all Laker fans off, me included. But know that San Antonio is going to play a role in that. Like, they defensively are different. And that's what's going to be fun in this series. Like, you're talking about two absolute heavyweights going at it.
31: Yeah, I can't wait to really dive more into this series because I do think that, you know, I would imagine the rust versus rest thing, rest versus rust thing is going to happen because we're going to see that in both series because the Knicks have been off now forever. OKC has been off now forever. Meanwhile, the Cavs and Spurs, now Spurs have had a few days, but they have played a lot more recently than the Thunder. But Wemby and Chet is an underlying story that I think will develop a lot over this series. Those two have a real history together, Geeter, and it goes back to their international under 19 days or whatever. I mean, even further back than that, like their high school days, they would compete against each other in their U16 days, internationally, U.S. versus France. And there is a legitimate disdain between the two. Forget about, like, that, yeah, they've been competitors and they have similar body types, although Wemby's taller or whatever. Like, those two guys straight up don't like each other.
30: Flat out. And I think that's great for the game. And I think it's going to be great for this series. And I think it's going to get chippy and it's going to get physical. I don't know about you, George, but what impressed me about Chet, and listen, Wemby's going to get all the love. He is a future multi-time MVP. We know that. But man, is Chet important to this OKC team. And when you are a Laker fan and you're watching these games and you're watching that series, you realize what he means to this team and you just can't punk him anymore. I remember when Powell kind of got punked by the Celtics, right, in the 08 finals.
31: Yeah.
30: And the whole thing was, can Powell be physical enough? Is Powell tough enough? And Powell came back, improved to everyone. And that's why he's in the Hall of Fame. And that's why he's a multi-champion. And that's why he's considered one of the Laker greats. Chet Holmgren, I was surprised, actually, like the physicality and the hit in the floor. And by the way, he flopped for sure. Everyone does. But it didn't bother him as much as I was hoping it would, George. Like, he handled it and he's a lot tougher than I thought. And his ability to stretch the floor and when he's that three and the follow up dunks and the physicality that he was showing, I was surprised. Like, he's ready for this fight, and he has way more to prove than Wemby right now because Wemby's already on his way, and we've already anointed him, right? He's going to be one of the greats of all time. Where does Chet fit into that, right?
31: He has been fantastic this year. I mean, Shai Gilgeous-Alexander told me earlier this season, there's a reason we've been the one seed every year since Chet Holmgren arrived, and he is not the secret sauce. He's part of the mix. Like, he's part of the real entree, right, as to why they are as good as they are. So he averaged, I believe, over 20 or about 20 points a game against the Lakers. I'm curious to see what he does against his rival in Wemby.
0: 7:21 on a Monday. The Sedano and Cap Morning Show. Sedano, live from the airport somewhere. Let's talk about our friends at Prize Picks.
31: Yeah, listen, If you want sports action in the state of California, Geet, PrizePicks is the place to be. 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
0: Thank you, Sedano. 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
1: Good morning, Afton. 727. The Sedano and Kapp Morning Show on a Monday. Geeter's here. We know how he feels about the 80s on this day in 1985. The number one hit, Simple Minds. Don't you forget about me, Geeter. Turn on your mic.
2: Breakfast Club.
1: Yeah.
2: By the way, Fletch was 85, I want to say.
1: What?
2: Fletch. You're not a Fletch fan?
1: I'm not.
2: Chevy Chase?
3: No way.
2: Come on.
1: Listen.
2: The movie Fletch. No. And you're an 80s guy.
1: No, oddly enough, I'm more of a 70s guy.
2: Are you really?
1: Like 70s and 90s. 80s is fine for some things.
2: Yeah.
1: I'm an old soul, man.
4: Not old enough for the 80s.
5: He loves Columbo.
2: I thought you were like 42.
1: I am, but like inside. I mean, we know this now. It's like 87. Although they gave me a new heart, so now, like,
2: man,
1: I'm going to live forever.
2: Parachute like, pants. Dude, I thought I was a break dancer.
1: I'm going to be on the air as long as Steve Mason.
5: Well, if it was up to you, you wouldn't have him on anyway.
1: Mace. No. I love Mace. Come on, man.
5: Give him all sorts of grief. He is. He's a legend.
1: Okay? He is a legend.
5: Give him more respect.
2: But Mace and Morales on the radio are actually great together.
1: I'm glad you think so.
2: I like the, you know.
5: They're like a married couple.
1: You know the great thing is I'll get naughty with them in the breaks. Like, and he likes that. Deep down he likes it, but he wants to pretend he doesn't.
2: Who doesn't?
1: Yeah.
4: Oh.
2: And okay, Ireland, deep down.
1: Ireland just likes to watch and take it all in.
2: Yeah.
5: He's a sicko, you know.
3: Yeah, yeah. What if I'm a sicko that likes to watch?
5: Well.
6: Hey, how did that rejoin or the open with Sedano and then those rejoins that we did go the other day?
1: I think they were.
4: Oh, I didn't get to hear it. How was it?
1: I mean, they pretended like they didn't hear it.
6: Oh,
1: but then,
6: that's the worst.
1: Yeah, but then, I know deep down they'll do it. Maybe we'll do it again tomorrow for a live imaging. Well, it'll be live imaging. So,
2: did you guys ever tell John that we talked about DTF St. Louis and that we kind of saw him as the guy watching in the closet?
6: No, probably not.
1: I didn't.
4: We probably say things as like a, you know, make it not as known as, hey, straight up.
2: I might have just lost my Idaho invite right there. But
6: that's something only Kathy could probably bring up with him and it would be okay.
2: I think John would, I think he would laugh at that. It's kind of funny.
5: So they didn't even notice, Chris?
1: They noticed. Like, they responded to like the second rejoin. But it's one of those things where they hear it and they're like, oh, these wacky guys.
4: So I was
5: I
4: was in here for the open and I was watching to see their reactions. They were just kind of looking like confused, like why is Sedano on our open right now? And then when you said Sedano, they were just like, oh, okay, and moved on.
5: Yeah.
6: I saw over the weekend that down in Disney World they opened the new Muppets Rock and Roller Coaster. And the old guys in the movie theater are, like, featured prominently in the ride,
5: Statler
6: I guess.
5: Waldorf.
6: Yeah, yeah. Yes. And they were like, oh, you know one thing about the this roller coaster? It's always going downhill. Oh. And I was like, oh, no. I needed to send it to you guys.
5: That's very much. Well, they hated when I, well, Mason used to hate when I used to call them that. But they are. They're funny. I love those guys, those Muppets. And I love Mason and Ireland. Yeah. They're like our Muppets.
6: Yes.
5: So anyway, Geet, let's talk a little bit about more about the Lakers offseason here. Okay. So look, I'm letting you right now, you know, forget about salary caps and that, you know, whatnot at the moment. Okay. Just give me like your priorities right now. Like, what are your priorities for this team when it comes to adding certain types of players? Even if we don't have to talk specifics, just give me kind of an outline of the type of player you think this team needs moving forward.
2: Well, I'll tell you this. I should tell your listeners. I mean, I think the people that know me and watch our shows kind of know my history with the Lakers. Like, and I've said it before on this show, like out of the womb fan my whole life, and obviously got the dream job of covering the team. And as you know, George, once you start covering the team, like things change, right? Like, I don't know if it's also becoming a father or whatever, but like my priorities, like, yes, I want to win all the time. But I can also look at this season and say, man, 53 wins, won a playoff round. Like, that's successful. Am I satisfied? No, because the fan in me still wants to win. So when I think about like the Laker team, and I know I just said this in the last segment, I keep going back to how can they beat OKC and San Antonio? But I need to kind of put that to the side, if that makes sense, George. And I what's the best team that they can be, and how can they get better? It's got to be athleticism and some youth. Where I think the Lakers have to get better is in the draft, they have not hit the last couple of times. And I think when I look at the best teams, it's the perfect storm. It's the storm of three. It's draft, it's trade, it's free agency, right? And you have to have that combination. So the Lakers with the 25th pick this year, they got to get someone that's going to be a rotational player in the first couple of years, like OKC has done, like San Antonio's done. Not a starter, but someone that can be a impact player moving forward in a couple of years. So I'd like to see that. If you have to give one thing, give me athletic wings. And I know that's so overplayed in the NBA, and that's all anyone talks about. We need 3-and-D wings, but you have to have length and athleticism. Because when I watched OKC series, and I watched an A.J. Mitchell who's longer and fast, able to get to the rack, get to his spots, also able to defend, like that's the biggest thing for me, was the way OKC was able to guard one-on-one on the perimeter or in the paint. And then if you want to switch, they could do that. You want to hedge, they'll do that. You want to blitz, they're going to cause problems at half court. The toughness of Van Alice Caruso, like that kind of combination. Give me some 3-and-D wings. I wouldn't mind a big that can stretch the floor too. You got to be able to rim run and stretch the floor, so that's a priority. A guard that's a little bigger, big guards for me are also like, give me one of those. I would love a guy off the bench that can cook and heat up, George. I know I'm giving you a lot of things, but if I'm building a wish list, like those are the type of guys I want.
5: So it's interesting you say that. So I spoke to a former NBA GM yesterday who happened to be at the game that I was at in Detroit. And spent a lot of time talking to him, right? And I asked him, what are the priorities, you know, when you're looking at bringing in players, whether it's the draft, free agency, whatever, et cetera, et cetera. Even in the G League, let's call it, right? And he said three things. Size, speed, skill.
2: Mm-hmm.
5: He goes, you can't teach size, okay? And he's like, I'm talking about every position, okay? Now, are there smaller guys who are outliers? Sure. Okay. Chris Paul, outlier, right?
2: Yes.
5: He didn't say this, but I'm saying that. Chris Paul, small guard, outlier, superstar player, even at 6 feet tall. Okay. But that's an outlier. So he says, you can't teach size. He goes, ideally, what you want is two of those three, at least to start. And really what you want to start, if you could, if you're developing a player, is size and speed, right? He goes, can I make you a little faster? Sure, through our training, maybe I can make you a little faster. But speed also, you can't really teach usually. He goes, skill, if I've got time and I can develop you, I can get your skill to a certain level where I feel like I can make you a rotational player. And that is, to me, you know, it made all the sense in the world. Like, that to me is the building block of how you develop a guy, especially if you're going to draft a guy or you're going to find a guy, a two-way guy through the G League. Because if you think about it, how many guys have you seen that started their career on any team in the NBA where you're like, man, that guy has prototypical size. And you're like, but you know what? He doesn't really have a ton of skill. He's pretty raw, right? Like, how many times do we say that? A lot, right?
2: All the time.
5: And a guy I look at in this league, and the Lakers have played against him in the playoffs 2 years ago now, Jaden McDaniels is a perfect example of that. You look at a guy with that kind of size, right, who can defend multiple positions, right? He's got plenty of quickness for his size as well. He just wasn't super skilled to start. Now, dude, not only is he locking up Kevin Durant in a game I was at earlier this year where Durant was like 3 of 12 against him, but he's getting 30 on the other end on a given night. And that's the type of development that you want. And if you're the Lakers, to your point, you need to do that. It starts with the 25th pick this year. Did you know, by the way, Brian Windhorst brought this up to me the other day on the show. Do you know the last rookie the Lakers extended that they drafted?
2: Ooh, hold on. Man.
5: Got to go way back.
2: Yeah, because it wasn't D'Lo. It wasn't Ingram. It wasn't Randall.
5: They traded those guys.
2: Wasn't
5: right
2: Lonzo.
5: Now,
2: They traded those guys.
5: Yep. Mm-hmm.
2: The last rookie that they extended.
5: I'll give you a hint. You ready?
2: Yeah.
5: 2005 draft.
2: So it was after Luke. Luke was 03, right? 04.
5: Yep. Yep. Class of 03, Luke. Who I saw yesterday, too.
2: Was it Bynum?
5: Yes. Bynum. Andrew Bynum was the last drafted player the Lakers extended.
2: That is a wild, wild stat. And it goes to show you in how the NBA's changed, right, George? Because back then, you were all about bringing guys in that you are, you know, to fit with your stars. You had Kobe and Powell. It's about getting Fish back in the mix. It's a, you know, trading Shaq, you get Lamar Odom, and you're keeping Luke and Farmar, but then you're bringing in a Shannon Brown, like all those types of things. Now, I believe the way you've seen OKC do it and the Spurs do it and Detroit do it and, you know, the Knicks in a way, but they've brought in guys on trade, but is building through the draft, and now you get your pieces, right? Like, and the Lakers have always been about staying relevant and trying to win now in the Kobe era and into the LeBron era that you just don't have that capital anymore. You've traded them all, right? Or some didn't work out, like a Jalen Hood-Schifino.
5: It is fascinating, but you got to hit on your picks in some way, shape, or form. Like Dalton Connect with the 17th pick not being a viable option at this stage is a tough pill to swallow. That's the reality in today's NBA with the salary structure and how punitive things are. You need, you know, for lack of a better phrase, cost-effective employees.
2: That's
5: and the draft allows you to have that.
2: That's it. And that's where OKC gets frightening when you think about the cost-effective guys that they have on their roster, and A.J. Mitchell being the 15th highest paid guy and McCain being the 14th highest paid guy. And you can let a guy like Lu Dort walk. I don't think they will, but you could allow it. You could, because you have a number of guys coming in that are already there, and you have two more draft picks. Like, that's how you build. It's hard to do now, but that's where I listen, George, I'm always on this, like, man, how much patience can I have? Because we all like winning, and we're all competitive, and you have Luka, and you're not going to do it overnight. But how do you take those steps for a year, 2 years down the road? You are really a contender. Because right now you're in the mix, but to be a real contender, you got to build that out. And I also go back to this, George, playoff guys. Like McDaniels in the playoffs, man, is he nasty. Because of, like you said, he can drop 30, but he's also locking you up because the playoffs are played differently, George. And I know people are reminded of that every single year when you start to watch more basketball in late April and May. It's officiated different. It slows down. Half-court offense matters. And in the regular season, George, it just isn't – it doesn't rear its head like that, right? Like a guy like Rui, I look at, George – he is so good in the playoffs, and he has shown us time and time again how valuable he is, way more than in the regular season. Robert Horry was that type of guy, right?
5: 100%.
2: He can raise his level and his body type. He's big. He's strong. He can get to his spots. He can hit threes at a 44% clip. He's over 50% from mid-range. Like, that guy is valuable. So what number are you going to give him? Because he's a valuable type that you need next to a Luka Doncic. That's what the Lakers are – you know, those are the decisions they have to make, George, because that guy right there is a playoff type of player.
5: Oh, I don't think there's any question about it. And when you look at the way that they're structured, you mentioned Rui. You know, I saw an article yesterday where, you know, he was making about 18 this year.
2: Yeah, he had a 3-year
5: deal. And it would only cost about 20 is what I was reading. At 20, I would sign him in a heartbeat. If you told me right now that was the number, I'd take that in 2 seconds.
2: You take that. Yeah, I would too, because you can't – can you put a price on what he can? I mean, the guy has the greatest three-point shooting percentage in the playoffs over a number of games, right? Like
5: in NBA history.
2: So, and we've also seen it in the past from him in the playoffs. Now, there are times where he, you know, was out there with the starting unit and he would get lost in the beginning of the season – but they really hadn't found their rhythm yet. And all those are, I think you always say this, two things can be true, right, George?
5: Like,
2: that is a fact also. So that can frustrate fans. It can frustrate me. It frustrates James, Robert. It frustrates the Lakers. But when it push comes to shove and you are in a playoff series, that guy's ready to go. And I can't teach you that. You either have that in you or you don't. And his game translate to the playoffs.
6: You know who doesn't seem to?
2: Who?
6: Austin Reaves.
2: I don't know about that. That's
6: what?
2: A little... I don't know if I agree with that.
5: Let's save that.

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3: 7:47. Good morning. On a Monday, the May 18th edition with Dieter here. And happy 74th birthday to the legend, George Strait. Now, are you a country music guy, Dieter?
4: Growing up, I would have absolutely told you no, and I never will be. But now that I have, you know, grown up a little bit,
3: yeah,
4: I'm okay with it. You went to Zach Bryan concert.
3: You got boots?
4: I don't have boots. That's going too far for me.
3: No, I'm going to take you to a boot barn one day.
4: I don't have the hat either, but like I'm down with country. It's, yeah, it's good. I used to not like it when I was a kid.
3: Nothing like putting on country.
4: Yeah. But I'm okay with it now. Yeah.
3: Putting a whipper in.
4: Morgan Wallen,
3: putting a little skull in.
4: Yeah.
3: I don't do that anymore.
4: I don't know a lot about it, but I'm okay with it.
5: Yeah, it's still not for me. I got to be honest. My wife loves it, has always loved it. Not for me.
4: George, adamant about no country.
5: Yeah. Just not for me. Like, we just, you know.
4: You don't like the slow, fun. Like, having a beer on the lake, listening to some country music? It's actually not bad.
5: I get it. You lost your dog. You need to come on your pickup truck.
4: Yeah.
5: You know, like, I get it.
4: Yeah.
3: Well, you don't understand.
5: Once, you heard it twice.
3: You know,
5: you
3: he's
5: heard
3: a Cuban. He's the Cuban lightning. You know what I mean? Miami, I don't know.
5: I'm
3: Miami.
5: Like Michael Thompson. Give me some EDM music. You know there's a study, I forget which university did it. There's a study that if you listen to electronic music at 120 to 130 beats per minute, you will actually live longer. It'll help your brain waves live longer.
3: There's also a study that if you watch the Blue Review each weekday morning at 6:30 a.m. with Gregory Arthur Bergman and Marcus Grant, that you'll live longer. That's why I'm going to live longer, because I watch the Blue Review. It is time for Bergie's Three Things, as we do every day at this time.
5: Oh,
3: and take it away, Gregory Arthur Bergman.
6: I also think it just makes you happier, Sedano.
5: What, the Blue Review?
6: Yeah, it makes you a happier person first thing in the morning, drinking coffee.
5: I don't think there's any question. I mean, listen, especially after a 31-3 weekend, I don't think there's any doubt. I was watching that 15-2 game. Now, did they not give Shohei an inside the park home run?
6: No.
5: They called it a triple with an error, right?
6: Yeah, triple with an error. And so because the right fielder, Joe Adell, he threw the ball away, and so he's able to go from third to home. But that's
5: a bummer.
6: It's a little league home run. We'll call it a little league home run.
4: It would have been two inside the park home runs within, like, what, a few games of each other? Wasn't there another one?
5: Right, because Jung-Hoo Lee hit one right against them. Yeah.
6: Yeah, that's a little bit on Teo on that
3: Shouts
6: one.
3: Out.
6: That was a little weird. That was the bad. That was no good. But the 31-3 that you're talking about, George, what was interesting about it was very, very little slug. There was not there was not a lot of home runs. There was only a couple doubles. It was a lot of by walking, singles, and just moving guys around the bases. Like even Jose Soriano in that 15-2 game, he gave up 6 runs on one hit. One hit because he gave up 6 walks, and then there's a couple other things that came around. Alex Call got a single a little bit later on, but that's this whole time that 31-3, very very little slug. And so that actually makes me feel better about what's going on, because they're not living and dying by the home run. And so when that slug does come, watch out. It's going to get a little better. But when they go to San Diego today for the 3-game series, that's not a park where you're going to start hitting home runs all of a sudden.
5: No, for sure. And look, I want to get to the San Diego part of this, because I think the way they set up their rotation is interesting. But and there is some, you know, I guess not so great news on the injury front that we'll get to in a second. But tell me about Roki Sasaki. You have been Mr. Patience when it comes to Roki Sasaki. Tell me about Roki Sasaki.
6: So, Roki, this was the best outing by Roki Sasaki by far. He was all around the zone. He was throwing his splitter for strikes. He was throwing his forkball, which is basically it's basically the same pitch as a splitter, just 10 miles an hour slower. It's in the 80s versus the 90s for the splitter. But he's throwing them for strikes. And when he's doing that, the problem with what he was having before was that when he was throwing the fastball, he was getting smacked around when it was in the zone, and then his splitter was dropping out of the zone, and people were just laying off it. Now that he's landing the splitter in the zone and this forkball, they now have to pay attention to it and have to be more aggressive when it comes to the fastball. So he's using his pitch mix in such a way that it makes it so is keeping hitters off balance, and they now see, like, oh, he's throwing it inside the zone. I can't just lay off of this. I have to swing, and they're swinging and missing, and his miss rate was through the roof yesterday.
4: Berge, you know what?
5: Real quick.
4: Yep.
5: Go ahead, Geeter.
4: No, I was going to say, Berge, what was huge for him, and Roberts talked about this after, he didn't have any of those bad walks that he always has.
6: Zero walks.
4: And he always has a couple of those, like, go deep in the count and then ends up giving a hit. He was in command the whole time and never had those situations, and that's rare for him. It was awesome.
6: No, yeah, that was the best that we've ever seen. But he has gotten better and better. So over his last four starts, his walk rate has gone down a ton. It's either two walks, one walk, and then now zero in this last one. He's not giving up as many hits. He's also when he is getting hit, it's with the home run. But I'm okay with that because that means you're inside the zone, that you're attacking and you're not just laying off trying to nibble around the edges and try to get guys to swing off the plate. So this
5: you know
6: is
5: what?
6: A better. Better for him. Yes.
5: Real quick, you know, when Berg, you were describing, you know, batters laying off his splitter and forkball and things of that nature because he wasn't hitting in the zone, wasn't getting it in the zone, rather, and his pitch mix and things of that nature. Geet, it always amazes me how baseball players just the ability to, at the plate, react in less than a second to what's coming off the pitcher's hands, right?
4: Absolutely
5: and
4: insane.
5: Being able to identify, oh, this is a fastball, or this is going to be something off speed,
4: yeah.
5: or this is going to be some sort of breaking pitch. And it's like the ability to do that and have your brain synapses fire that quickly has always been fascinating to me.
4: Yeah, I mean, you got a guy that can throw 99 to 100 miles an hour, but then he's also got a changeup. And you have to see that so quickly, right? Because if you're timing that correctly, you're stepping as he's throwing. It's absolutely insane. And that's why, you know, they always say with guys too, like, man, he's great hitter, but he can't hit the breaking ball, right? Like, the best guys are able to adapt. And the big thing with Ohtani, and Berge, you haven't talked about Ohtani yet, started hitting ball the opposite way that like we like to see. That's huge for him. And he mentioned after the game, like, he's seeing the strike zone much better. And it was just a matter of time for Ohtani.
6: I mean,
5: yeah, and here's the thing. It's like, you know, to your point, Geet, you may remember Pedro Serrano couldn't hit the breaking pitches. You know, and then Joe Boo made it work for him.
4: Up your butt, Joe Boo.
6: Yeah. Well, they say hitting a baseball is the hardest thing to do in sports because you have so little much time. But it was that this weekend series kind of just showed you. I understand it's the Angels, and they're one of the worst teams in baseball.
5: Yeah, but you said it the other day. They lost all six to the Angels last year.
6: Exactly, and that's why I'm encouraged by what you're seeing because look, they're always going to be fine. I mean, they're still in first place. They're going to make the postseason. It's just the little things that you see throughout the season. And the worst part about it was everybody was not hitting. It was all up and down the lineup. And now guys are starting to hit. Kyle Tucker is starting to hit. His batting average is rising. He had three hits yesterday, and he still hasn't found the home run touch like we talked about last week. But he's getting doubles, he's getting on base, and he's just being more consistent. And same with Teoscar Hernandez. He's batting like 400 over the last week. So everybody's starting to come out of their funk that they were in.
4: It is so nice, though, if you need a get right game, George.
5: Yeah,
4: or a rain out, just bring on the Angels. I mean, they're so good for the soul. They're so good for the soul. Everyone felt great all weekend, 31-3, like you mentioned. It's just everyone's hitting, everyone's happy. You're smiling. Now you're on a 5-game win streak going into the biggest series, you know, so far this season.
5: Yeah, it was, you know, it always starts well for them at the beginning of the season, at least the last few years, right? Like they get up to like a decent start. And you think to yourself, oh, you know, the Angels, maybe they can come around and make things happen. And I feel bad for Mike Trout. Like, I get it. It's his lot. He's chosen this path of wanting to stay with one team because he could have gone anywhere else at this point, I'm sure. But I do feel for him. It's like, man, this guy is arguably one of the greatest players we've ever seen. Like, literally near the top of the list. And we will see him play very few playoff games in his entire career. It's pretty wild.
4: Yeah, to me, that is the shocking part, guys. And before I got the Laker job, remember, before that network started, everyone was over at Fox Sports West, and I covered the Angels for a full year, and then the Laker network started, and I left. My main gig that summer was I was the host of Angels Live, pre and post, so I traveled with the team. And I was spending a lot of time with Gooby and Victor Rojas, who were the play-by-play, you know, the analysts at that time, and Gooby's still there. But Trout was his rookie year. He got called up. And I'll never forget, like, I grew up playing baseball. I quit in 10th grade to focus on basketball and volleyball. But I knew baseball. But like I was watching Mike Trout that year, and I remember going to those guys because they were lifers. And I said, I mean, how good is he? Like, I don't know if I've ever seen this. And they both said, they're like, Jeter, he's Mickey Mantle. I mean, he was that good and that impactful when he was young. And we've just never been able to see him in the big moments. And that is a bummer.
6: And that's what we're going to say about him, too, that he's going to be one of the greatest players ever and never and only play three games in the postseason.
5: It's wild.
4: That's,
5: I mean, he's Mickey.
4: That's crazy.
5: Right. He's Mickey Mantle meets Ernie Banks, basically, is what he is. When you think about it, remember Ernie Banks did not play very much, if at all, in the postseason for the Cubs, one of the greatest players in their history. All right, listen, how about this? I know we want to talk Lakers because Lindsay brought up Austin Reeves. And, Bergie, we do have to talk about Blake Snell's situation. So let's do that on the other side. We'll start with Blake Snell, and then we'll get ourselves into the Austin Reeves conversation. Go ahead, Christopher.
3: Thank you, Sedano. 7:58 on a Monday. You know, I once sat on Gooby's lap like 20 years ago, Jeter, as a wacky radio bit. Jeter, are you not paying attention?
4: I am.
3: What the heck, man? What are you looking down at your phone? This isn't Mason and Ireland. You're not allowed to do that. You pay attention to this room. Anyway, let me tell you this. 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
19: 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You're starting your day with Sedano and Cap. And Sedano, just to be clear, when we made those changes to the app, it wasn't to sabotage the show. I just knew you'd yell at Morales. And let's be honest, that's great radio. Also, serious question. If I get unsighted, can I join Phi Beta Kappa? Carry on, guys.
3: See, look at that. Phi Beta Kappa. You part of Phi Beta Kappa, Geeter? Turn on your mic, man. Come on. This ain't Tulsa.
4: Such a rookie, dude. Such a rookie. Of course I'm in Phi Beta Kappa.
3: You better be.
4: Cappy.
3: Cappy will be back tomorrow, by the way, from his New Orleans trip.
4: Graduation?
3: Yeah. On this day in 2013, the number one hit, Macklemore and Ryan Lewis, Can't Hold Us. Exactly right. 803 at KSBN Los Angeles, a Good Karma Brands radio station. Sedano is live today. You talk about dedication to the show. He's in like a motel that's part of the terminal or something.
20: Not a motel.
4: He's in the terminal.
3: But it's a hotel in the terminal?
4: Yeah.
20: Correct.
4: That's what he said. He said he's living in the terminal right now.
3: Oh. They got
5: him. By the way, did you hear me grab my breakfast at any point during the show?
3: I saw you leave the camera and then Carvo switched the frame. So I was guessing you were going to get something.
5: Right. It was. But did you hear me at all?
3: No.
5: Because I literally said to the guy, he like welcomed me and I was like, shh, on the phone. And then I gave him a nice tip. I signed the thing and I brought my breakfast over. And I've been eating my breakfast in the Bricks.
3: What's going on in there, Geeter?
5: Although I won't have time to eat my breakfast in the Bricks. I still have my yogurt audio and berries. Problem.
3: You got audio problems in there? All right. Well, we'll send somebody in there.
4: I feel good now, though.
3: Oh, you're good now?
4: Yeah. You just got to get it just right.
3: But you're in Sedano class. Can't you eat breakfast on the plane?
5: I have a connecting flight. You know, it's not easy to get to OKC.
3: I've never been there.
5: So two short flights, no breakfast.
4: How long's your travel day, George?
5: So the flight, it is right now, it is 11:04, right? Boarding at 11:43, 12:23 flight to Atlanta at 2:19, then a 3:20 flight to OKC lands at 4:30. Granted, going back into the central time zone.
4: Are you going to follow the show from the plane or just not care?
5: No, I'll listen. I'll have to wait till I actually get situated on the plane and then I'll catch the end of the show. Yeah.
4: Appreciate that.
3: So at 8:30, it'll be Geeter solo with
4: us.
3: And then at 8:45, Jay Hare. Is that what they call him?
4: Yeah,
3: that's what they call him? Jay Hare.
4: Jay Hare, Jerry Hairston Jr.
3: From Spectrum Sports Center.
6: Did you think I was lying to you when I said it was
3: no,
6: Jay
3: I just, Hare?
6: Just for you to be able
3: I didn't
6: to...
3: know that it was like Jay Hare.
4: Jay Hare.
6: Jay Hare. That's him.
5: I love Jay Hare.
4: Fun guy, Jay Hare.
3: Now, usually that's a very small segment on this show, the 8:45 segments, because we run late. So we got to stay on time so that we get to Jay Hare.
4: And then we want to be off. Don't we have to be off at 9 because then you start the hour?
3: Yeah.
4: Okay.
3: Thanks, Sam.
5: Jay Hare, by the way,
4: I'm a radio
5: huge
4: guy
5: basketball
4: now.
5: Fan.
4: Oh, Jay Hare?
5: Look at you.
4: Big,
5: huge basketball fan.
4: A Bulls fan growing up. Chicago kid. Very into the GOAT debate. Always. Mm-hmm. But also, he has become a big Laker fan, so he is nonstop coming into our studio and giving his opinion and talking about how he could be a great shooting guard. It goes on and on. But I love Jay Hare. he's a great dude. He's so funny.
6: On Twitter, he's all about Jordan. Everything is Jordan this, that.
4: Yeah. Nonstop.
6: Yeah.
4: We'll get into that for sure.
3: So, by the way, I'm going to Chicago midweek, and I was looking up. We made a reservation, Stephanie and I, for dinner Thursday night. ESPN Chicago has a relationship with Chicago Cut, I believe.
4: Okay.
3: So we're going to go there. But
5: because, you know, the old school place like Gibson's. Yeah.
3: Right. Well, no, it is Gibson's. So it's Gibson's with Chicago Cut or something.
6: Oh.
3: They rebranded. I don't know. Anyway, I'm going to go, though. We are going to go for a cocktail to the Michael Jordan Steakhouse. just so I'll have a Diet Coke, but Stephanie will have a cocktail, just so I could take a picture and send it to Sedano and Lindsay. Just be so like, where's the LeBron Steakhouse? I missed that.
5: Oh, Jesus. I don't know. He built a school, not a steakhouse.
3: Guess what?
5: I think that's okay.
3: I prefer the steakhouse.
4: Steakhouse all day. By the way, Morales, never been during the winter Chicago, but great summer city.
3: I've only been
5: my
3: in
5: God.
3: Summer.
5: One
3: only,
5: of the best in America.
4: I mean, if you haven't done it yet, do it. I promise you. It is so epic. But the winter, I don't think I could handle it. I'm pretty soft.
5: No, it's
4: SoCal
5: brutal.
4: Guy. Yeah. I've never left. Ever.
5: Yeah.
4: I don't plan on.
5: Yeah, it is brutal. I'm going there in July, Geet, to go take my take Mateo to Wrigley. So
4: Wrigley's fun,
5: yeah,
4: man.
5: It'll be fun.
4: Wrigley's a lot of fun. Yeah. Did that a couple summers ago. We used to do AVP events, the beach volleyball, every summer is in Chicago. You know, so August would always be there. So it was super fun.
5: By the way, I am very disappointed the AVP is no longer in Hermosa Beach. I just have to say that before we get back to the Lakers and Dodgers.
4: Yeah, it's a bummer. There's actually a Hermosa tournament, and I emceed it last year for the first time in, I don't know, 13 years. I was back on the mic, and I'm going to do it again in September. It's the weekend after Labor Day. The city now puts it on, George, and it's
5: nice.
4: A bummer, but people raised money, and that's how they do this tournament now. They went old school, 32 teams. The AVP, it's hard to follow, man. They were just in Huntington Beach, and you know I'm still following it online and watching because I know still some of the players, and I'll always be connected with it, but it is a bummer because like Hermosa tournament, AVP was always one of the best.
5: Oh, my God.
4: Yeah.
5: It was awesome.
4: I know.
5: Yeah, I used to love it. In July, you'd go. I'd plop on the sand there. I'd go in. I'd walk in and out, watch a bunch of volleyball. It'd be fantastic.
4: I mean, I was going to 22. We had 22 tournaments a year back when I was doing the ABP.
5: Right.
4: It was awesome.
5: Right. Yeah. All right. So, Bergie, real quick, an extended Oregon for you. Tell us about Blake Snell's issue. So he goes down there. He gets the one start. And then what the hell happened? He's back on the IL.
6: Yeah, he was supposed to start on Friday. And then all of a sudden, it just came out. Nope. He is going on back on the IL. He has loose bodies in his elbow.
5: Oh, I hate when you have loose bodies.
6: Yeah, me too. So that's this is the same thing that Edwin Diaz has, the same thing that Tarek Skubal has, and he's going to be going on under surgery tomorrow by Dr. Neil Elitrosh. And it's this thing called a nano needle. Remember when we had Dr. Clapper on? He was telling you it's this needle that goes into your elbow, and it just releases all of the loose bodies, and you should be okay to pitch within a couple of weeks. But they give you a little bit more time than that. And that's why Tarek Skubal, it really depends on how severe it is. Tarek Skubal is already starting to throw, whereas Edwin Diaz is not. So really, it all changes. It should be it's a non-invasive surgery. Hopefully it won't last too long, but he will be probably out at least 2 months.
4: And Skubal's was just a couple weeks ago, right?
6: Yeah. So he's already throwing again. So he's going to come back sooner than Diaz and probably Snell too, especially since Snell.
4: But aren't you okay with Snell taking his time?
6: Yeah.
4: Like, I just feel like with this Dodger team, and I don't know, it's because... I say
5: sure.
4: I say we like I was a part of it, but winning two World Series championships in a row, you don't panic like when you haven't won it, right? Like you just know the road, you know September, the Dodgers will be right in the mix, and you know October, no matter where they're seated, they're still gonna have a chance to win, and that's when you want Snell to be ready to go. Obviously, you want him to be, you know, in peak condition, but as long as he's back by September,
6: I want him back by mid
4: August,
6: July, beginning of August. Right around that, so he has time to ramp up and be fully ready.
4: How many starts do you want him to have? 4, 5, or more than that going into the playoffs?
6: In the playoffs, I would prefer like 7 or 8.
4: Mm-hmm.
6: Yeah. So a little bit earlier on, because you can get 3 or 4 starts in September alone. So if you want to get 2 months worth of starts, so you're fully back to what you should be by the postseason, that's where I would hope for him to be. And also 2 months from mid-May, you're looking at mid-July.
3: Do you see the Blake Snell bobblehead, Geeter?
4: I did not yet.
3: It's as ugly as he is.
5: Oh,
3: come on, man.
4: He's not a good-looking man.
6: He is not a good-looking man. That's
3: producer Emily calls him beef stew.
5: Right. Lindsay claims that he has no chin, right? Is that what
20: he doesn't?
5: Saying?
20: It goes straight down.
4: Lindsay, you're not seeing it at all? Like, you don't think he's decent-looking?
20: I don't think he's, like, horribly ugly.
4: Okay.
20: He's just not like super attractive.
4: Yeah.
6: He's funny though. He does a live stream.
5: Yeah.
6: And he's really funny on his live stream.
5: Well, listen, if you're not going to be super attractive as Lindsay described him, then funny is good. You know what I mean? You need something is what
4: started
5: I
4: started to see his personality a little bit more last year too at the end of the year and stuff. And
6: it also helps when you're a millionaire making lots and lots of money.
4: Oh, man.
5: Well, that certainly helps, yes. And you're incredibly talented at one particular thing in his case.
4: Able to say whatever you want, too. Yeah. Like, and just, who cares?
5: Yeah. Oh. And speaking of incredibly talented, Austin Reeves. Now,
4: Lindsay.
5: go ahead, Lindsay, lay your case to Geeter, because I am more, I got to be honest, Geet, I may not be on Lindsay's side entirely, but if I had to lean in a direction, I am leaning slightly in her direction for a specific reason. But go ahead, Lindsay.
20: Well, you were talking about how the Lakers need playoff guys, and Rui has proved to be one of those guys. He hasn't been fabulous in the regular season, but he's been amazing in the playoffs. And then on the other hand, you got Austin Reeves, where you're going to have to spend a lot of money on him, like pretty much like most, like he's the number two guy, so he's going to get $40 million or whatever, and he's not a playoff guy. He hasn't been. So do you really, really want to spend, like you have one chance to sign a guy who's going to be like playing alongside Luka to help them win a championship. Like, do you really want to like risk it on Austin Reeves?
4: Lindsay, are you willing to let him walk away for free?
20: Yeah.
4: See, I'm not. I'm not, and call me a fan in this regard where I feel attached to Austin Reeves. I love Austin Reeves. And yeah, I mean, I feel like, sure, we've seen some struggles in the playoffs. Hate to make excuses because he didn't. I think last year was a tough series against Minnesota. He also had that bad foot that he did not talk about. And we just, as a team, weren't dialed in that series. This year, he was great against Minnesota in the regular season, including a game winner. I give him a lot of props for that. He got hurt. He came back. I love the fact that he did whatever he could to get back on the court and came back to help this team as soon as he could and risked, yeah, having a bad playoff. And maybe that hurts you money. He didn't care. He wants to win. He wants to be out there with his team. I give him a lot of props for that as well. Now, he came back in Houston. One good game, one bad game when it comes to offense. Okay. When you look at OKC, and we'll see tonight, George, what they've been able to do to everyone they play in the playoffs. They've killed so many people. I mean, Kyrie averaged 15 against him. He was still able to get 25 in one game, 31 in another, and looked pretty darn good in two of those four games. So, yeah, listen, like, he's not he's not going to be that guy that's physically going to will you there. But Austin Reeves is a piece, for sure, in my opinion, winning team. Do you remember when he first came onto the scene, that Golden State series? And the Memphis series, George, he was solid in those series. So it's not like he's always been bad in the playoffs. So
3: what were you drinking there? That was a big gulp. We heard that. It was just water? That was like a high-definition gulp.
5: What do you think I'm drinking at 11 in the morning?
3: Like, coffee.
5: Oh, I didn't juice today.
3: Yeah. I didn't know.
5: Here's what I would say, Geet. Austin Reeves is an incredible story. You could make the case right now that Austin Reeves is the single greatest undrafted player in NBA history, okay? You can make that case. Like, I would listen to that argument right now.
4: Yep.
5: It's got to be him or Ben Wallace, basically, in my opinion. Maybe there's someone else I'm missing, but off the top of my head, they are on the short list in that conversation. What I would add, though, is this. He's shown incredible growth year over year. I think he's become what I would call a pillar of what you would want in a franchise and what you would want in a franchise that has championship aspirations. I just personally don't believe he is the number two guy. Like, I don't think he's capable of being that.
4: Fair.
5: And I do think Lindsay's point is, to some extent, makes some sense. If you go back in his playoff games, I want to say nearly 30% of his playoff games, 33% in that range, a third, basically, let's call it, of his playoff games, he has shot under 40%. Granted, I get it. It's the playoffs. It doesn't always have to look pretty. It's not going to look like the regular season. I fully understand that. But I think when you have that many games where it's that ugly, potentially, I think that becomes a challenge. I do think the recency bias plays a role in this regard. If I were the Lakers, I would go to Austin and their agent and express to them the gratitude that you have for him, how you love that you've developed him, how he's become year over year more important to this franchise and will continue to be important. However, if he does want to win, and that is what all reports say, that winning is at the top of his list, right? If you want to win, we're all going to need to make a level of sacrifice here in some way, shape, or form. And we need you to not be at this max number, because it will hamper our ability to put the best team around you and Luka and possibly LeBron moving forward. So to me, if I look at Austin Reeves, I know that I think the number at a full max would start roughly around $42 or $43 million and then go up incrementally from there, potentially up into the $50 million range over several years. I would prefer that contract start somewhere in the low 30s.
4: I would prefer that as well, for the record.
5: And go from there.
4: Lindsay as well. I would prefer that as well. I just think he is someone that you want to keep on this team. I agree with you. I'm not saying he's a number two that can lead you all the way to the championship, but I do believe he is a piece, and I was going to say at the right number. Because right now he's outplayed his number. It's a joke. He makes, what, $14 million? Dollars. I mean, you see what
5: he's
4: guys make
5: value
4: in this league at $25, $30 million. I think that's a lot of money, and I think he has earned that money. You get into that 40 range and you get into that max, I think that's a different conversation.
20: Well, what if that's what he wants, though? Like, agents and players, they don't care about how they fit with the team necessarily. Like, more times than not, they care more about the money, right?
5: Okay. Now, that's a great point, Lindsay, and you're right. More times than not, that is the case. You've been around this man.
4: Yeah.
5: Like, I feel like he is about winning. At least that's what I gather from my 30,000-foot view where I parachute in a few times a year.
4: Remember, everyone thought he was going to get a lot more from a San Antonio when he signed this first contract with the Lakers. So I'm going to bet on the side of Austin Reeves that he does want to win and he does want to be here, and he will take less money. But if he wants the max, then you can go get it somewhere else, Linz, and you know, more power to him. I mean, who am I to say, hey, you can't go do that?
20: But right. So like, what do you do then if he's just like, no, man, like, I want the max, and you're just like, see you later.
5: Well, I think you say to him and his agent, okay, the only teams that can offer you the max are Chicago and Brooklyn for sure. Maybe Utah can finagle a way to do that. Do you want to be in those scenarios? Like, those teams are not anywhere near close to winning.
4: Yeah, you can go be the guy there, but are you even going to be in the playoffs?
20: Well, it doesn't matter because he's not good in the playoffs anyway.
6: Yeah, think about it. Like, remember,
5: good Lord.
20: True.
6: Think about Trevor Ariza. Think about Trevor Ariza back in the day when the Lakers offered him a contract. It was like 3 years, something like $40 million or whatever it happened to be. I don't remember the exact number. And he waited and waited and waited and decided to go somewhere else. And they brought in Ron Artest. And Ron Artest for the exact same amount of money, they won a championship right away. So the same thing could happen to Austin as well. If you want a certain amount.
5: Yes, it is a similar scenario. What I would say is Austin is a much bigger piece of the puzzle than Trevor was at that time. And while Trevor was incredibly important, don't get me wrong, a role player, okay? Austin is not that. And I do think it will be harder potentially to replace Austin unless you're going to go into the trade market, which is not as easy, because then, look, man, trades are hard, okay? Especially now, especially with these aprons and you know, you're going to need, it's very hard to do a one-for-one trade, like one team to another these days, because of the financial situation with these teams. It's just really difficult. And once you start including a third team, man, I mean, it becomes even more difficult. It's insane how tough it is to make a trade right now.
6: So Mike Trudell on Lakers Talk, which he did last week, and he was very, very good at.
3: Yes. And he's doing it tomorrow night, right?
6: Yes, tomorrow night.
5: Oh,
6: yes,
5: there he is.
3: 6 p.m.
5: Yeah.
6: Yep. Now, what he was talking about was basically running it back and bringing all the guys back that you have, essentially trying to get Marcus Smart on a good deal and get everybody, but all it's tradable contracts so that you can try and trade after December 15th. Is that even a possibility? You're just talking about how trading is difficult. So is waiting, do you trust the fact that they could possibly just wait until December 15th and trade guys away?
5: Well, I think that that's a smart strategy. I don't disagree with Trudell at all. Because when you sign guys, you know, to Geeter's point earlier,
4: can't let them walk for free.
5: Right. And with Austin Reeves, he's an incredible value at this number, which is why if you tried to trade him now, you'd probably get a lot of draft capital, but because his number's so low, you couldn't get like actual players. But that's not what the Lakers are in the business of at the moment. They're in the business of player acquisition because of the players they have on this roster. So what I think if you're the Lakers is, yes, you want to sign guys to contracts that can be tradable. You don't want to overpay guys because you want those pieces to be able to fit in somewhere else easily, where a team will say, oh, Marcus Smart, let's just use this number, for example. He was making 5 this year. Let's say now he's making 12. people would say, yeah, Marcus Smart at 12, I'd take that. Like, another team would take that off your hands if indeed you did need to package him for a player or players that you felt would fit better. So, yes, it is a needle you have to thread, that not only do you have to convince the guy to re-sign at the number you want, but you have to re-sign him at a number that you do think in this day and age, hey, if I need to get off him, can this be palatable for another team?
4: And George, aren't you excited to see kind of this Lakers? And I know Rob is you know, still a part of this and a big part of it, but now you have other people involved as well, how they operate. They've been talking, Rob's been talking about the summer of 2026 for a while. I want to see what this group, I'm excited to see what this group can do, because historically, very good contracts. So can you get guys like an Austin Reeves? That is what I'm more intrigued to see. And now they have, what, 3 first-round picks that they can move this
5: Correct.
4: Summer? Yeah, that's a huge difference from 1, which they previously had. And I think that's why they waited so long. It was because they knew this would be 3. Now you have more capital to move if you want to go for a bigger fish.
5: Right. Yeah, or multiple fish.
4: Yeah.
5: You know, in a scenario like this, because I do think we need depth around here if you're the Lakers.
4: I mean, what makes the Dodgers so good, they are so genius at, and baseball's different, but the contracts that they have and getting guys that fit their system analytically, all of that.
3: 823, Shinano, before you leave us, can we talk about Jacob Imrani?
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3: All right, Sedano, travel safe. We'll talk to you tomorrow.
5: May the force be with you, Geet.
3: Exactly.
4: Bye, George.
3: That's right, Geeter. Now we really throw you into the fire. For the next 90 minutes, it's just you and the crew. How's that going to feel?
4: Carry me like a backpack. Can't wait.
3: We're going to see if you
4: this
3: do
4: crew
3: the
4: is strong.
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25: I can't wait to give you some.
3: Dieter McGee from Spectrum Sports Nets with us. Sedano's back on a plane. And yesterday, May 17th, he turned 56 years old. Now, Dieter, you know him from New Kids on the Block, but you know he had a solo song, Jordan Knight.
4: Jordan Knight?
3: Yeah, remember Jordan Knight from NKOTB?
4: How old?
3: He's 56. But like in the 2000s, or maybe it was the late 90s, he did this. Give it to you. Let me give it to you, Jack.
4: I don't remember this one.
20: Oh, no. Yeah.
6: Wasn't it like TRL or something?
20: Yeah, definitely a TRL hit.
6: Yeah.
4: Is this like the early 2000s?
3: Maybe late 90s, because I feel like I was in high school.
4: No, late 90s.
20: I think it was like 2000. That's my guess.
4: I was raging pretty hard.
20: Hold on, I'll look.
3: Were you? You were raging hard?
4: Yeah, just late 90s are kind of a blur.
3: Good for you.
4: Yeah.
3: By the way, Alfredo Munoz in the YouTube chat at ESPN Los Angeles on YouTube said earlier, ask Dieter McGee about the time big game James Worthy ate his couscous from the Lakers broadcast refrigerator. Is that real?
6: First of all, why did you have couscous in the refrigerator?
4: First of all, you know, I was on a health kick, but I don't remember the couscous. But what I do remember, I think maybe the story he's thinking, is I went to Whole Foods, okay, and I got a green drink. I got all kinds of stuff. Cost me like $50-something because we were doing exit interviews for the Lakers.
3: Okay.
4: And the day before, we did it for hours. No food. We were all cranky, starving. So the next morning, I prepped. I went to Whole Foods. I got everything. I put it in the fridge.
3: You got couscous.
4: Couscous, everything.
3: All right.
4: But you know what happened? Fridge cleaning day.
3: Oh, that's the worst. Yeah.
6: It wasn't, 10 a.m. It wasn't James then.
4: No.
6: I don't understand.
20: But did you blame him?
4: Like, no.
20: Where is this person getting this information?
4: They threw out my food. I went outer body. Richter, lost my mind. My boss, AJ, who you know.
6: Yep.
4: We were face-to-face, ready to throw hands, screaming
3: over
4: at each other.
3: Thrown out food?
4: Because I was going to yell at the person who, like, I was going nuts.
3: How do you know AJ didn't eat your couscous?
4: But here's what happened. Maybe he did. But here's what happened. We went at it. I went and took a walk because I thought I was going to
3: quit. You got this upset over
4: fired.
3: The couscous?
4: I don't know what happened.
3: All right.
4: It was a lot of things. It was a lot of things.
3: All right.
4: But you know what happened that day? We started getting food. Stephanie, our great assistant, saw the whole thing go down, got a little nervy, started ordering food, and from that day on, we got food. So
3: now
4: feel
3: you
4: like
3: have
4: the food.
3: Fridge.
4: But here's the deal.
3: Oh.
4: Still 12 years later, people that worked there will send me, whenever there's a fridge cleaning, they'll still send me fridge cleaning.
3: Hey, just so you know.
4: Emails. The story has lived on.
3: Now, a lot of us have our own fridges in our offices here at ESPNLA, so we don't have to deal with that. But I understand. I don't understand getting so upset.
4: I mean, well,
3: like, there's understood rules about the fridge cleaning.
6: You're like Ross from Friends. My sandwich.
4: My point was this. It's fresh stuff.
3: Right.
4: Take it out.
3: Well, how does
4: for
3: the
4: per- 2 seconds?
3: But the person whose job it is to clean the fridge doesn't know
4: and
3: it's
4: by the
3: fresh.
4: Way, let us know. Like, I didn't know why it was fridge cleaning day. Why,
3: well, no, usually that's posted on the fridge.
4: No, it was not.
20: Yeah, we have a schedule on ours that says.
3: Yeah.
20: This is fridge cleaning day, so make sure anything
4: Listen,
20: that's in
4: was
20: there.
4: It was a new network at the time. We had these little issues that we needed to clean up. Now you know when fridge cleaning day is. I did not know. Listen, we were starving the day before.
3: Has that ever happened to like big, to Robert Ory or Derek Fisher?
4: No. Now, James has like just taken something out of the fridge that happened to mine. He'd eaten it before. I don't remember if it was couscous. I'd have to be reminded of that.
3: Now, Derek Fisher takes a lot of naps before the show, right?
4: D-Fish?
3: Yeah.
4: No, D-Fish.
3: Because he sounds sometimes like he's a little sleepy.
4: Listen, D-Fish, my guy, what he does during the show, he's dialed in. He's watching that game, and he's watching his Crespi basketball.
3: Oh,
4: my alma mater.
3: Okay.
4: He's a coach.
3: Okay. Yeah.
4: Yeah. Breaking both down.
3: I didn't know. He sounds a little sleepy sometimes.
4: No.
6: I got a question for you. So, just so the audience will know too, but why Geeter? I understand, obviously. Why do you think, is it? Geeter?
4: So, here's, you want this story?
6: Yes, Bert, I do. McGee, I get it's off of McGee.
4: If there are Laker fans, will probably, or at least guys my age, will enjoy this story. I was a kid at Crespi High School in the 80s. I was in class. Guy a year ahead of me named Johnny Gates starts. So we're talking, you know, you're small private school, you know everybody, boys. He's like, Geeter, start calling me McGeeter. Next thing you know, it's starting to hit. People are calling me Geeter. By my senior year, that's what everyone called me. I go to college, Geeter. I just thought McGeeter. I never thought of the story. I didn't know. Fast forward 12 years, 13 years. I'm doing radio with Paul Sunderland. And it's before, actually, it's more than this, 2004. Okay. Before the Pistons-Lakers finals. And I'm doing ESPN Radio, actually, doing a pregame
3: Here?
4: Show. Yeah.
3: Oh, really?
4: But we were like...
3: At Los Angeles.
4: Yeah. Mm-hmm.
3: Yeah.
4: So Paul and I are on, and he asked me the same... And Paul's known me from volleyball. Goes, tell me the Geeter story. So I tell him, Johnny Gates made it up. Really didn't have much of a story. He just basically heckles me on air. He's like, you need a better story. I'm like, well, I don't have one. Fast forward.
3: All right.
4: Fast forward to 2012.
3: Okay.
4: I am on the set of Lakers. We're now 20-plus years removed from Johnny Gates calling me Geeter. I'm sitting between Byron Scott and James Worthy. We're in a commercial break, and they're talking about Geeter. And I'm like, Geeter? They're like, Mike McGee, our teammate, the original Geeter. And I think to myself, did Johnny Gates know that in the 80s? Fast forward another 10 years.
3: All right.
6: Now a lot of fast forwarding.
4: Now we're 2022.
3: Listen, I'm ready for it.
4: We're 2022.
3: Yeah.
4: I go to lunch with the president of Crespi High School. He says, you know who's moving back into town?
3: Geeter?
4: Johnny Gates.
3: Oh.
4: His son is going to Crespi next year. I go, oh my God, I haven't talked to him in forever. I gave him the whole story on Geeter. He goes, well, I'm seeing him tomorrow at the family, the welcome picnic. They FaceTime me. Johnny Gates, haven't seen him in years. I say, Johnny, did you know Mike McGee? He goes, Geeter, yes. My dad was a Michigan alum, and I was a ball boy back then at the Forum. Of course I knew they called him Geeter. That's why I called you Geeter. So the whole James Worthy story, me finding out that that's what they called Mike McGee, and then 10 years later, Johnny Gates confirming that that's why. So that's where my name comes from, Mike McGee.
3: I like that.
4: They called him Geet.
3: Now, how did you feel today about Sedano going Geet?
6: Yeah.
3: Geet, like a nickname.
4: No, yeah, Geet is now kind of been more than Geet. A lot of people call me Geet.
3: I don't like
4: Derek Fisher, you're talking about, calls me Geets.
3: Now, does Geets. That before or after he drinks coffee?
4: After.
3: Okay.
4: I'll get Geet or Geets sometimes, but it's still Geeter's probably number one, but Geet is used a lot more.
3: Geet.
4: Shockingly, yeah. Geet. What's up, Geet?
6: Do they go shorter? Do they go Gee?
4: No, never been Gee. I've been Goof.
20: Wait till Cappy starts calling you just G.
4: Yeah. Gee, yeah, when people
6: G's
4: don't
6: fine.
4: Know
6: I mean,
4: your
6: G
4: name,
6: is
4: they'll
6: G
4: say
6: is more acceptable
4: G.
6: Than
4: Jordan Clarkson, who I loved, I don't think he knew Geeter. He'd be like, What's up, G? Like, he knew it was a G. Yeah, Geeter.
6: Couldn't remember.
4: Oh, I've been Geeter. I got yelled at by a priest at Crespi High School, religion teacher my senior year, and he's like, Geeter? And I'm like, Derek Geeter? It was a weird thing, but...
6: Isn't there a Mick G? Like, do you want to be Mick G? Is that one of the guys that did, like, a TV show or something? Went to school with John Ireland? Mick G. Isn't he a famous... director some? No.
3: No, does he direct those certain movies that Ireland likes a lot?
4: those ones filmed in Chatsworth?
3: Listen, nowadays, Johnny Lai will take anything. 8:37 on the Sedano and Cap Morty show. Today, we had Sedano earlier. Now he's on a plane. Scott Kaplan, Cappy, was in New Orleans for his daughter's graduation. He will return tomorrow. But Geeter here, you're riding solo until 10 a.m. 9 o'clock, the Rich Eisen show terrestrially will continue on the YouTube channel. And your coworker, Jay Hare from Spectrum Sportsnet. Now, do we know why that just somebody came up with Jay Hare?
4: Yeah, I mean, Jerry, Harrison,
3: Jay Hare.
4: But we'll got to ask him. Like, maybe it was A-Rod. Maybe it was Geeter when he played with the Yankees. Maybe it was one of
3: his Jay Hare.
4: Maybe his dad. You know, his dad played. Maybe they called him Jay Hare. He comes from a long lineage of baseball.
6: He does. Yeah. The Harrisons. He has a brother that was in the league, too. Yeah.
4: So,
3: Jay Hare.
6: Sean?
4: Convinced he could play big-time basketball as a two-guard, too. I'm not seeing it.
6: I mean, he's an athlete.
4: He's an athlete. Great golfer, too, Jay Hare.
3: Jay Hare's a great golfer.
4: You know, a lot of golfers. John Hartung, who does my job at the Dodgers, great golfer.
3: He's a good-looking man, too, by the way.
4: Yeah, John's got great teeth.
3: Yeah, he does.
4: Great hair, great teeth.
3: Are those real teeth? Or are those like a Freddie Freeman special?
4: I think they're real. He's got great hair, good-looking guy, more Emmys than me. I always tell him. Because we
3: How many
4: really
3: Emmys do you have?
4: Two. I'm probably 2-14.
3: A
4: lot of losses. I got a few nominations back in my Fox Sports days, but beach volleyball never won anything.
3: Right.
4: And then we've lost a lot with the Lakers. I've lost a lot of them. We lost to the Channel 5 pregame show when they didn't even have one, and they used our footage. Yes.
3: Wow.
4: That's when I stopped caring about the Emmys, Bertie.
3: That kind of sounds like you're a little upset about that.
4: Yeah, I'm pissed. It bothers me still.
3: Wow. All right.
4: Sorry for getting heated.
3: 8:39 on the Sedano and Cap Morning Show.
4: Quack, quack.
3: I don't want you to get mad like when they cleaned out the fridge on you. All right. Geeter's here. Jay Hare's coming up in just a few moments right here. But first, let me tell you about our friends at Life Source Water Systems. So here's the thing. You hear Ireland and I talking about this. That horrible city water in the city of Los Angeles.
4: Ugh.
3: It's slimy. It's got that chlorine taste. Who wants that?
4: Nobody.
3: When you come out of the shower like Johnny I, and you're wagging it around, you want to feel fresh.
4: You're doing the Buffalo Bill?
3: Johnny I.
4: The Heishi?
3: All right, we might have gone a step too far on
4: my
3: that
4: bad,
3: one, but that's
4: bad.
3: Okay.
4: I'm learning. Where's the line?
3: That was the line. 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
7: Now, Geeter, are you a Yacht Rock guy? Mike.
8: Love a little Yacht Rock.
7: Oh, me too. This is the Climax Blues Band.
9: Time was drifting.
7: Thanks to our friends at Wild Fork Foods. If you follow Sue Cravens on social media, you'll see all the great meat he prepared over the weekend. He got it straight from Wild Fork Foods.
8: Wild Fork's a good place.
7: It's an amazing place.
8: Yeah. They got everything for you, too.
7: Oh, yeah. If you want some elk, if you want some
8: salmon,
7: you can
8: get elk.
7: You might be able to get shark there, too. I don't know, though. Maybe.
10: Yeah, I think that's illegal, but yeah, maybe.
7: 8:45 on a Monday.
8: Quack, quack.
7: Geeter's here.
8: Are you a boat guy, Browns? You like going out on a boat? Little music?
7: I did like a boat period of my life for a few years. It just is a lot of work to get the boat out there. And then you get it back, and you're already hammered, and I got to clean up the boat.
8: That's why you got to have friends that own them.
7: Right. That's the key.
8: That's the key.
7: Like, John Ireland's always like, hey, come up and get on the boat. First of all, I'm not getting on a boat with John Ireland. He'll stick a sword in my back and I'll go flying over. Meanwhile, I wonder if Jay Hare from Spectrum Sports.
8: Do you think he's like Dexter?
7: Oh yeah, probably. Does Jay Hare know the story about you getting mad about the fridge getting cleaned up?
8: No, Jay Hare was not there yet.
7: Oh.
8: It was the year before Jay Hare joined.
7: He's on the line
8: Is
7: now.
8: Is he here with us? 16 seasons in the MLB, 2009 World Series champion out of New York, also a Dodger, ended his career with the Dodgers. How many Emmys does this guy have? Jerry Harrison Jr. Jay Hare, what's up?
11: What's going on, guys? How you doing?
8: Jay Hare, how many Emmys do you have?
11: Well, Geeter, I mean, I don't like to talk about that.
8: Yeah, you do.
11: Stuff. I'm just, I am always happy that we're nominated as SportsCenter LA with the Dodgers. So we do get the awards. It's everybody's award. So I'll just say this. We're approaching MJ and Tom Brady. I'll just say that.
8: Wow, you got that many. And by the way, I know we're the same network, but when you win, you win. I don't. So it is a little different. Oh. Like, those are your titles, not mine.
11: See, we're brothers, right? Lakers, Dodgers, we're always there.
8: We
11: together.
8: Do.
11: Always rooting for each other. You, Big Game, Robert Ory, Steve Fish, and from the Dodgers side. John Hartung does a great job.
8: I love Johnny.
11: We got Nomar Garciaparra, Oral Hershiser. I mean, just a great group.
8: Yeah, you guys are the best, and I love you. I watch you every day. I see you every day. You're my faves. Coming off of this Angels series, was that more the Dodgers getting hot, winning two against the Giants, carrying that over? Are the Angels just great medicine for each team?

0: Well, first, the Angels were put up behind the eight ball. I think when their owner said that, you know, the winning, you know, the fans don't really care about the winning. It's like seventh or eighth on the list. I think he said something like that. And that was right before the start of the season. And anytime a team hears that, a fan base hears that, I mean, that's pretty frustrating. But I think, and I'm going to lean toward just the Dodgers getting hot. You know, just looking at the swings, especially Shohei Ohtani, he's starting to stay square, meaning he's not flying open anymore. Starting to stay on balls. Kyle Tucker as well looked really good swinging the bat. Tasker Hernandez, you know, a couple days before against the Giants, they started to come around, and they really took off there against the Angels. So I think offensively, they're really starting to come together. The pitching has always been there. The starting pitching has been outstanding all season long. Wroblewski has been a pleasant surprise, even though he came on last year out of that bullpen. He has been a great starter for us. Wroki was dominant. That's the best I've seen Wroki as a starter. Pitch, he was dominant yesterday, had everything working. But if we get that pitching to go along with that hitting together, we're going to win a lot of series. And the series coming up tonight in San Diego should be a lot of fun.
1: Hey, Jerry, it's Greg Bergman. You saw this 31-3 that they had where they just went nuts. It wasn't by the slug. It was a lot of walking. It was a lot of singles. I mean, there were some home runs, but over the last 7 days, they only have 9 home runs. So is that something that you think they're actively trying to just get on base and not swing for the fences? Or what is it? What do you attribute all that to?
0: Greg, that's a great point. And they even said it, you know, a few days back when they were scuffling. They said, maybe we need to take a step back and not search for slugs. Let's just have good at-bats. You know, make sure we put our ace swing on it and not try to lift the ball. And ever since then, I think it was Mookie Betts who said that, they've been having great at-bats and approaches to their at-bats. The home run's going to be there, you know, because we have so many guys with power. But if you focus on scoring runs in a variety of ways, that's when you put yourself in positions to win World Series. I love the fact that they've been drawing their walks. They wasn't chasing. They were faced Soriano the other night, who's, you could make a case heading into that start, was the best starter in the American League. And he was dominant the first 5 innings. That sixth inning, he started to get a little bit erratic with his control. The Dodgers did not chase. I think they walked 3 times in that inning off of Soriano. He hit a batter as well. I think it was Will Smith. Their approach was spot on. And then they exploded for 15 runs. That's what you want to see from this Dodger offense. When they're passing the baton, not chasing out of the zone, swinging at their pitch, they can put up a lot of runs. So they can score in a variety of ways. A home run is great, but I love when they're passing the baton, going the other way, hitting with 2 strikes, hitting with runners in scoring position. That's when their offense is elite.
2: Jay Herr, I love the long season that is baseball, but during the long season, as a fan, I can fade out. You know, sometimes I can miss a week or two, get dialed back in. But when I see a series like the Padres, and I know it's only May, to me, that's fun. That's good for baseball. It's such a great rivalry. I expect it to be a little chippy. There might be some bench-clearing moments. Who knows? How important is this series? I know it doesn't mean anything in October, but how fun is it as a player to have these kind of series early on in the season to kind of get those juices going a little bit?
0: You're not the only one. There's a lot of people that feel that way. Listen, 162 games, we get it. It's a grind. It's a marathon. The reason why we say it's a marathon because it's so long, you can, you know, if you're watching a marathon, you can go get a cup of coffee, cook something, and be ready to go by mile 7, and then come back in mile 12, and then finish the race. So some fans are like that. We understand it's a grind. We get it. But you're right. When you have series like this, this is when you check in. If you haven't been paying attention, you check in with a Padre team that really haven't swung the bat all too well, but they're still winning ball games. Their pitching staff is great, led by their bullpen. Mason Miller, who is the best closer in all of baseball right now, he's been an absolute stud. The Dodgers, I believe they're a game and a half up, or maybe it's a half game up on the Padres right now, heading into today. Either way, it is an important series because you never know what's going to happen come late September. So these games do matter, especially for the tiebreaker, home field advantage. You've got to make sure you lock in this type of series and be ready to find a way to win the series. It's not going to be easy. You know, heading down to San Diego, their fan base is crazy about their Padres, but Dodgers love that energy in that ballpark, so it should be a fun series to watch.
2: Jay Herr, do you think there could be some residual effects from Dodgers hitting Tatis last year, Ohtani, and some of that spilling over? Do you think that they might you know, throw one in on Ohtani, or things would get a little weird?
0: I don't think so, but anytime you're having this type of series, let's say if it gets out of hand and maybe there's some chirping, it could happen. You know, the last thing I would have thought they would have ever done is hit Ohtani, but they did that last year.
2: Yeah.
0: So in these type of series, when obviously the Dodgers are the defending back-to-back champs, and let's say they go out there and kind of do to the Padres what they just did the Angels, fans are going to get a little upset, and maybe the Padre players feel they got to defend their turf a little bit. But listen, I don't think it's going to happen, but I love the energy from both sides. I could do it without the hitting of the hitters, but I love the passion from both sides, and it just makes for great, entertaining baseball.
1: All right, Jay Herr, I know you played for both teams, but Geeter, I cannot call this a rivalry. This is not a rivalry. The rivalry is with the Giants. They are just a team that they play every once in a while. That's just my opinion. But Jay Herr, so Andy Pies has been phenomenal this year. He was hot early on. He's starting to heat up again. His defense he's saved runs with his defense. He's been phenomenal out there. He didn't make the All-Star team last year. How do you think he makes it this year?
0: I think he does. We ran a stat on Sportsnet LA yesterday that he's the second best rated defensive center fielder in all of baseball in defensive runs saved, only behind PCA with the Cubs. That's elite. His defense has gotten better and better each and every year. Last year, he really took a step forward with his defense. We saw it in the World Series. Dave Roberts inserted him late in the game in Game 7 because of his defense, and he made that series-saving catch with Kiki Hernandez, or running into Kiki Hernandez. And he's gotten better this year. Offensively, he's taken two steps forward as well. He's not chasing as much. He's driving in runs. He's hitting the long ball, just having great at-bats. He is, in my opinion, the top four all-around center fielders in all baseball. He better make the All-Star team this year. Last year, he should have made it, but definitely he makes it this year. He's just been an elite all-around player. And I'm telling you guys, this guy works as hard, if not harder, than anybody in the locker room. That's saying something, because there's a lot of guys in that clubhouse that work extremely hard and don't take anything for granted. Andy Pies at the top of the list.
2: All right, Jay Herr, we appreciate you, brother. I know we didn't get to talk fantasy football, but I love you or the Lakers. Maybe next time we get you on. But, man, you're amazing. Good luck in that Padres series, and we'll be watching you on Sportsnet LA. Jay Herr.
0: You better tell them about my waveboarding, brother. we went up to Lake Tahoe. I was hanging with you guys, brother. You, Luke, RJ.
2: Legit.
0: I was hanging with you guys.
2: You're an athlete.
0: Talk about my waveboard.
2: Yeah, Bergie said it. You're an athlete, man. Love you, Jay Herr.
0: You guys take care. Love you too, Geek.
3: A lot of love. I like that.
2: He's best.
3: Why, when we talk, you don't say love you?
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16: 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My guys, hey, TJ Jefferson.
17: Chris.
16: I assume we can get Rich the video, right?
17: He's on vacation. We'll tag him in it.
16: Tag him in it. Maybe text it to him just to make clear,
17: man.
16: We're still wasting time on his show even when he's not here. Mike Del Tufo with us as well.
18: Oh, Tommy P.
16: A rarity. And Chris Brockman, who...
18: I made it.
16: What time did you get in, Brockman?
18: I think my head hit pillow at 2:30 this morning.
16: Your last text yesterday was, hey, weather event.
18: Weather event.
16: It's not looking good for my connection. I woke up, realized you hadn't heard from you.
18: Either you
16: were dead on the floor of the airport in Jacksonville.
18: Right.
16: Or you were actually going to make it into studio.
18: Yeah, I realized when I woke up this morning and saw that from you, I had not given an update. I'm like, oh, they're probably still hanging on, wondering if I'm going to be there today.
16: I mean, not that much.
18: Okay, great.
16: You are a replaceable piece. But
18: understood.
16: I would say,
18: I'm here.
16: Unlike the Pistons, you showed up. And I think that's really what's important.
18: That is what's important. Also, no one is happier today, TJ, than Mary Brockman. No one loves Tom like my mom loves Tom. And the fact that she gets 3 hours of you today, gosh, she's got to be excited.
16: Your mom's excited she gets 3 hours of me today?
17: Technically six, if you want to be.
18: Well, Did that come out wrong?
15: Every time you say it, it gets 10% creepier.
18: She's very excited. I'm surprised. I'm actually shocked. No, there it is, right there. My mom literally just texted me, "Hi, Tom, excited."
15: Every time you host. Great to see you.
19: Every time you host.
15: Biggest fan.
18: Every time.
15: I love it. We'll talk to Vince Goodwill more about what happened yesterday to the Pistons.
18: What didn't happen?
15: Game one tonight. Spurs Thunder, Western Conference Finals.
18: Love it.
15: We'll get into all that with Vince. But you know who else showed up today? We have video and photographic proof.
18: No way.
15: Aaron Rodgers is in Pittsburgh.
18: Hey.
15: And we know because our friends at ESPN, cameraman hiding out in the bushes. That's not Bigfoot. It's not Nessie.
18: Bigfoot.
15: That's Aaron Rodgers with his wired headphones. Here he is walking through the parking lot. It's even blurry enough that I feel like we're really getting a taste of something we weren't supposed to see. He's
20: where
15: on the practice field.
20: A-Rod right now?
15: As we speak.
18: We know. He's in Pittsburgh.
15: Aaron Rodgers is on the practice field. And listen.
20: Here, coach.
15: I have seen months worth, but particularly in the last 48 hours, yeah. the social media posts, the memes, the wisecracks, the text from Brockman.
18: Yep.
15: Everybody talking about this is a joke. Oh, more mediocrity in Pittsburgh. I will say this, and you guys know, I do this for a living. I'm an NFL insider. I'm just here to tell you the objective facts.
18: I would never say that to Cam Hayward's face, though, TJ.
15: You better not. Yeah. I will say this. I don't think this is a crazy idea. I think this has the potential to set up as a very fun and potentially very relevant season in Pittsburgh. You see the tweet right there from me breaking that news Saturday night. Quick backstory on that. That's from the parking lot of the restaurant where I was going out for an early 14th wedding anniversary dinner with my wife.
18: Lovely. Congratulations.
15: Who's a total stud. I said, hey, I think Aaron Rodgers might be signing. Can you drive to the restaurant? She parallel parked that thing in a spot where nobody should have been able to. And then right there, I pop out. She's going, the table's ready. I'm like, 1 second.
18: Got a hit.
15: Blasted that. Then proceeded to get 7 consecutive phone calls as we're sitting there, and I'm trying to order a drink.
18: Oh, goodness.
15: Till eventually the phone rang, and she said, if you answer one more call, I am leaving. Which, again, love her. Wedding anniversary is tomorrow. I will be here with you idiots. So this was our celebration in advance, and I spent a good chunk of it on Aaron Rodgers.
19: So got the news. Sarah told you 14 won't become 15 if you take another.
15: She looked me dead in the eye. It was like the first couple she was living with. About the 7th call, she just looked at me and she goes, "Just so you know, if you answer another one, I am leaving." Yeah. And right then, I got a phone call from a head coach, and she goes, "That's fine. You can call him later." And I texted, "I'm at dinner with my wife. I'm gonna call you later." Fair is fair. I think I hit the limit. 6.5 was the over. Call number 7 was where we went. We went too far.
18: Is tremendous.
15: It's a 1-year deal.
18: Okay.
15: $22 million guaranteed. He can earn up to $25 million with incentives. This is never about money. Said that repeatedly. It wasn't about the contract, all the speculation of is he trying to get more money. No. This guy's made almost $400 million in his career. It was never about money. It was about Aaron going through the process and deciding, did he actually want to do this?
18: Yeah.
15: Does he feel at 42 years old, he turns 43 in December, that he had enough left to give that he could come back, give himself and the Steelers a chance to not just win, but win big. And to make this about something bigger than just Aaron Rodgers coming out and playing one more season. This was not a conspiracy theory. There wasn't a handshake agreement months ago. If there was, we would not have needed the UFA tender to be applied to Rodgers a couple of weeks ago, protecting for the possibility that they might need to get a compensatory pick if he signed somewhere else. The guy was a free agent. You don't do that if, hey, we already got this locked in. They did not 100%. No, they thought, because of all the conversations, because if he was going to play anywhere, it was going to be in Pittsburgh. They thought he was coming back, but they didn't know until they finally get the call on Saturday. But the reason I kept saying May 18th on this show and elsewhere over and over again was, that's when Mike McCarthy really wanted Aaron Rodgers in. That's when Aaron Rodgers wanted to be in. If he was going to do this, yeah, phase one, phase two, that's great for Will Howard, Drew Aller now, Mason Rudolph. But you want Aaron out there, if he's going to do it, for the actual on-field practice portions of the spring. Because he knows this offense better than anybody. From 13 years with Mike McCarthy, from all their history together, but his teammates don't. And if you're trying to get a jump start on the rhythm and timing and tempo and building the things that makes an NFL offense go, you need that time on task. So he shows up. He's on the field for the first OTA today. I can't help but think that this is a little bit like 2007 in Green Bay. Brett Favre at that point was 37 years old. He had spent his off seasons for years in Mississippi. They were like 6 years into the will he or won't he play dance. Brett probably didn't know what OTA stood for. And I'm not even joking. For a guy who has admitted he didn't know what a nickel defense was until several years in his career, he probably had no clue. But Mike McCarthy was in his second year as the head coach, talked Brett into, hey, if we're going to make this thing go, if you want to get the most out of yourself, I got to get you here. And I believe Brett showed up for like 9 to 12 OTAs that spring. He put the time on task. That year, with the youngest roster in the NFL, but a 37-year-old quarterback, who had frankly showed signs of decline for several years, came out, was the MVP runner-up, went to the NFC Championship game, and is his 37-year-old body freezing up and throwing a bad interception to Corey Webster at overtime away from us having a Packers-Patriots Super Bowl instead of Eli-Tom Brady Part 1. That's how close they came.
1: I think I would have liked that better, TJ.
15: Because Mike McCarthy knows how to build a culture. He knows how to build an offense. And this isn't Mike McCarthy just going blindly into, I'm just going to trust that that Aaron Rodgers now is what he was in 2018, the last time they worked together. I guarantee you Mike dug into all the tape, knows exactly what Aaron is. He's not the same. His legs are not the same. The way he moves, his ability to get inside, outside the pocket, extend plays like he has his entire career, that's not the way it was before. Aaron's got to play a different mental game now because he can't extend plays. Because the last time we really saw him truly try to extend plays the way that he used to, he lasted four snaps in 2023 with the Jets and went down when he got hit twice in the pocket and tore his Achilles, and that was it. Aaron hasn't had a great season since 2021. Which was the same year that Aaron went to war with the Packers in the offseason and said he might retire, said he wanted to play elsewhere. They went back and forth for like 4.5 months before Aaron finally showed up in July and held what is still one of the most memorable press conferences that I have ever been at. Aaron at that point was 37, the same age that Brett Favre was the first time that he retired. I was at that press conference in Lambeau Field in March of 2008. I was at Aaron's press conference in July of 2021, and something that Aaron said amidst a lot of other stuff that day was that he felt there had not been in the Packers organization enough credence given to the idea that players later in their career, maybe they're not what they were, they're not worth the money they're due on their contracts, but that there's something to be said for a player in his last run, knowing he might have one last shot at it, the motivation that comes from that, the way that teammates feed off of that, the leadership you get from players in that position. He cited guys like Jordy Nelson and Charles Woodson, players who wanted to come back, and the Packers either didn't make him an offer or just it wasn't the type of offer that they were going to be willing to take. And Aaron wanted to make very clear there is something to the mindset, the motivation of high-level pro athletes who may be past their prime, may not be what they were, but coming out and feeling like in that environment, in the right situation, they can wring that last bit out of their bodies. Aaron has put that to the test. Back in 2021, he also basically pushed the Packers to trade a fifth-round pick for Randall Cobb. Probably wasn't worth it. Bringing in various guys to the Jets. You know, pushing for Adam Thielen to come in last year with the Steelers. Thielen had a little something left. Again, you got the best version of him down the stretch of that season. It doesn't always work. But Aaron is now that guy at 42 going on 43 years old. And if you think about the evolution of Aaron Rodgers, I've covered him since 07 when he was the backup to Brett that year when they made the NFC Championship game run, which also, by the way, Brett, the most durable quarterback in NFL history, got knocked out of a game in Dallas in November. Aaron went in, lit it up. They lost the game, but he played so well that it gave the organization pause. That when Brett once again was waffling after the season on play, and they went, If we got that guy,
18: right,
15: we need to play Aaron sooner than later.
18: Yeah, Rich tells that story all the time. I think that was an NFL Network game.
15: It was an NFL Network game on a Thursday night in Dallas. The big controversy in Green Bay at that time was whether you would be able to get the game. Ultimately, you could.
18: Right.
15: The NFL Network was in its infancy at that point. But if you go back to 2007 and what they were able to get out of Brett at the end, that's Aaron now. I've seen him evolve. I'm not close with Aaron. I've talked to him a number of times over the years, over 20 years of him. He's now entering year 22 in the league. My first year at the Green Bay Press Gazette was in 2007. He evolved from this confident, borderline cocky young backup to a guy who became the face of the NFL for a long time and the highest paid player in the NFL. He came back in that 2021 season after everything that happened and won his second straight MVP, fourth overall in Green Bay. He has not been the same guy the past 4 years. 2022 was a brutal season in Green Bay. Gets himself traded to the Jets, tears his Achilles. 24 coming off the Achilles, and it took a long time. He played some of the worst football we've seen. The Aaron Rodgers last year with the Steelers was not a bad player. You can dig into all the advanced statistics and where he ranked. He was 14th in passer rating last year, around the middle of the pack. There's other metrics where he ranked lower. But that was in an environment where, A, he played a bulk of the season with a shattered wrist, where he was having to compensate for that and basically couldn't get hit. B, he was playing in an offense where, do you remember how many times we saw him screaming at the sideline? Whether it was directed at Arthur Smith or whatever, about the plays not getting in, what they were calling in big situations, the times that they're running run plays into bad numbers on a side, and you'd see Aaron, who's always had a bit of a body language issue when he's not happy, but he was pissed. I don't ever remember seeing Aaron that mad that often as we did last year. Aaron has evolved through the course of his life, where now we all know we've seen him come into this. He's in touch with everything around him, his place in the world, his emotions, where he is mentally and physically. You don't have to have consumed the entire Rodgers documentary and seeing him on various herbal substances playing the bongos with a mustache to know. Like, he's very, he has a very great feeling about how the world works together. If you're looking for a sign from the universe and you're Aaron Rodgers, and the disappointment of last year, where again, they were 10-6 with him as the starter. He was not a bad player last year. But Mike Tomlin steps down, and you're Aaron Rodgers going, that's probably it. Mm-hmm. I don't know how hard he was thinking about his future in January, but you're realistically going, that was the only guy I was going to come back for. The only guy on the planet he would have played for, again, is Mike McCarthy. They had their ups and downs. They had their disagreements. You get that over 13 years together. I've been married now 14 years tomorrow. Disagreements come up on things like how many phone calls to take about Aaron Rodgers at dinner. But they had a connection. They had a very close connection for a long period of time. And I know this. Aaron and Mike have talked a ton. What were the odds that of all people that were going to get that job, it's Mike McCarthy? What are the chances Aaron Rodgers is going to have one last chance for this beautiful final chapter and that they can close it together? I'm not sitting here and saying Aaron Rodgers is going to go out and be the MVP runner-up, that he's going to go to the AFC Championship game. But if you look at this roster, they brought back a lot of veteran players. They continued to add pieces around him, whether it was trading for Michael Pittman, drafting Jeremy Bernard, drafting two offensive linemen, including Jennings Dunker, who looks more like a Steelers offensive lineman than any Steelers offensive lineman in history. They bring in a defensive coordinator, and Patrick Graham is going to do things a lot different, but has a bunch of key pieces to work with. Bringing back Cam Hayward, having T.J. Watt, having a top corner like Joey Porter Jr., bringing back Jalen Ramsey. You don't do that if you don't think you've got an opportunity. Everyone can keep saying, oh, more mediocrity. That's all I've heard. That's all I've seen in social media comments for 4 months since they hired Mike McCarthy, and you saw it again with Aaron Rodgers. Mediocrity is a Steelers team that hasn't been top 20 in offense since 2018. 7 years in a row, they're in the bottom third of the league. They haven't, for a franchise built on defense, they haven't had a top 10 defense since 2020. They have been the definition of mediocre. All Mike McCarthy does every year is have a top five offense. Leaves 13 out of his 18 seasons. Top five offense. They're going to score points. Aaron Rodgers is going to be set up to succeed better than he has been at any point in the past 5 years. There are pieces to work with. We can look at the Ravens. We can look at the Bengals. Who knows about the Browns? We can say they got talented quarterbacks, MVP caliber quarterbacks. They've got a lot of talent. I would just say this. Don't write this off as, oh, this is the Steelers striving for 9-8 one more time. This may well be it for Aaron Rodgers. But in a year where the Steelers weren't going to be in position to take a first-round quarterback, and this was not the draft to take one anyway, you could do a lot worse than having a four-time NFL MVP who's coming back with a coach that he knows better than anyone, a system he knows better than any other, and coming in with this beautiful mindset that maybe, just maybe, there is some magic left. And he's going to try to restore it in Pittsburgh. Phone lines open throughout the course of the show. 844-204-RICH. Vincent Goodwill, ESPN senior NBA writer, joins us right after this. What in the world happened to the Pistons? What happens in Spurs Thunder tonight? Vince with us next.
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7: Hey, this is Rich Eisen. 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
15: 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Pleased to be joined right now by Vincent Goodwill, ESPN senior NBA writer. Tons to get into with you, Vincent, but let's start with this. Clipping your nails in public, in or out?
8: That's two Americas, Tom. That's all I'll just say. Two Americas.
18: First of all, this is not that public. This is like our work. I'm not like doing it at the bus stop or on the train.
15: But you're doing it in front of your coworkers in a work environment, and I have to listen to it.
18: Thought we were friends.
15: It's as if you just clicked it over me.
18: Thought we were friends.
15: All right. Vince, what happened to the Pistons? What the hell was that?
8: Tom, I think you saw a team that ran out of gas last night. When you think about them being down 3-1 to the Orlando Magic and every game being an elimination game, and playing every other day from that point on, the attrition of the playoffs came back to haunt them. In addition to the fact that simply they did not show up and all of their flaws came to bear. Like, I always say this about them, their superpower is making sure that you cannot play your best game as an opponent. And they lost their superpower last night, and that's why you were able to see the Cleveland Cavaliers play their best game almost from jump, where they were just slower to the ball. They couldn't stop James Harden and Donovan Mitchell from getting to the lane. They couldn't stop the shooters from getting open shots. It was like Cinderella's slipper fell off. But now I think it enables the franchise to walk into this offseason with a very clear and sober approach and not be seduced by what could have been a close game 7 loss or something else that says, you know what, maybe we can bring the band back together. Now they really have to look at this roster around Cade Cunningham and probably Ausar Thompson as a second untouchable and figure out what pieces can we mix and match to make sure that we can elevate ourselves, not to beyond the 60-win range, but to be better prepared for playoff basketball this time next season.
15: You look at the Cavs in that first quarter, especially last night. I mean, they're making shots, including the one at the buzzer. They just felt like, okay, this is just going to be a snowball rolling down the hill. How good are they in a seven-game series now in the Eastern Conference Finals? In your mind, what kind of chances do the Cavs have?
8: You better be good in games 1 through 5, because I'm not sure what you're getting out of James Harden in games 6 and 7. History has told us that is a mystery bag that does not always yield positive results. But when you look at Donovan Mitchell and James Harden and then also the Twin Towers or Tall and That's All, you know, Evan Mobley and Jared Allen, that's all-star level talent at four of the five positions. In addition, Tom, this is the highest payroll in the NBA. They're the most expensive team in the league. We just think of the Cavs as being a small market and they don't have much of an identity beyond LeBron James, but there's expectations to be here. And when you have two explosive players like Harden and Mitchell, it's going to be a much different series, I think, for the New York Knicks, at least to start, because you have two players that have to occupy Jalen Brunson. You have Evan Mobley, who's a pretty dynamic big that they have not had to play in the first two series. This is going to be a styles makes fights situation where neither team is truly prepared for what they're going to see based off of what they've had to deal with in the first two rounds.
15: Game one tonight, Spurs Thunder, Western Conference Finals. You've obviously got maybe the best player on the planet right now in Wemby going up against the guy who was just voted the best player in the NBA and SGA. Handicap this series for me, and what's the pathway for each of these teams to be able to pull this out?
8: Well, Tom, I think we all understand that when we made our MVP votes maybe 5 or 6 weeks ago at the end of the regular season, like, for one, man, the playoffs are long. When you think about all of that, you think about Shai Gilgeous-Alexander, you think about his consistency, the 30-point streak, the 20-point streak, shooting over 50% from the field and 40 from three and everything else that he does. And then you look at the other side of Victor Wembanyama, and he's just this irresistible force. And you're wondering, do the Spurs have to go through some playoff pain? Like NBA history has told us for 40 damn years that you cannot go from being a non-playoff team to winning the championship without having some atrophy, without having some scar tissue. But I think it's going to come down to not necessarily Victor Wembanyama and Chet Holmgren as in the battle of the skinnies. As someone who used to be skinny himself, I appreciate them fighting over a very slim block at the corner of Oklahoma City and San Antonio. But I think it's going to come down to who guards Shai Gilgeous-Alexander. Stephon Castle, who a lot of people know from UConn and playing under Dan Hurley, he's going to draw the assignment. But there are so many guards that San Antonio has that they can throw at the MVP. Can you wear him down? Can you keep Lu Dort from hurting Victor Wembanyama? Oh, my bad. Is that your kidney that I just hit with my elbow? Like, it's so many different things. I'm so fascinated by the series, and I'm very curious if Oklahoma City feels the desperation because they want a repeat.
15: Well, my biggest concern with putting Stephon Castle on SGA would be he emerges such an offensive force, especially in that Timberwolves series. We all know SGA is the master of drawing fouls, and Castle, I mean, fouled out of the first two games against the Timberwolves there, too. In my mind, I'm just going, how much can we put him on him, knowing that this might put him in perpetual trouble and, you know, hamper us from using one of our best offensive weapons as well?
8: Tom, should you be an NBA insider, too? Like, seriously, are you trying to take our jobs? Like, what are we doing here? But, no, I think that's a great observation. I think when you look at the Spurs, they have so many other guards who are defensively inclined. Like, you can also, I mean, De'Aaron Fox is not the greatest defender, but he can occupy time. Dylan Harper was the second pick in the draft. He's athletic and big and strong. Like, you can throw so many different players. Devin Vassell. Like, if you use this as defending by committee, and maybe, just maybe, if your guy only has four fouls at the six-minute mark of the fourth quarter and it's a close game, then maybe you can start slide Stephon Castle back onto him and have him play. I'll use an analogy for the NFL. Have him play shutdown corner for the last 6 minutes of the game and see what happens there if he stays out of foul trouble for the first 40 minutes or so.
15: I would also say, you know, if you're in the camp, and it seems to be at a pressure point now in terms of people complaining about flopping, which has been an ongoing thing for a very long time. SGA, Wemby, and Harden all being in the conference finals. Not great. Not great at all, Vince, if you don't want to see that, because you're going to see plenty of it from those three guys.
8: Don't reward it. You know what? I'm glad we're going to see it, because you want to know why? That lets us know that the NBA has allowed this to go too far out of hand, and the league will have to address this in the offseason. Don't let it be done in the dark where James Harden doesn't get away with it and Shai doesn't get away with it and the league has to ignore the problem. As we've seen with tanking and some of the other things, the league does not address a problem if it's subtle. The league only addresses the problem when it's ugly and it's blatant. And don't get me wrong, I don't want to see it. I don't want to see the acting job or the soap opera jobs that we see with guys knocking their neck back like they just got hit with a Thomas Hitman Hearns jab. But the fact is, it's not great basketball to watch. And if it's going to be on the grand stage, and that's the conversation that we keep having, that means that the league is going to have to address this over the summer. And thank God.
15: It's been rewarded, too. I mean, if you look at the recent MVP winners, I mean, I put Nikola Jokic in that category as well. It's in a different way, but there's still plenty of just the arm flailing and things. We know what SGA has done. He shot more free throws than anybody in the NBA again. Wemby, I want to believe that Wemby is above it, and yet, you know, all of a sudden you have Julius Randle puts a hand on his back and he's throwing himself into the third row. You know, to me, it reminds me of what happened with Moneyball in baseball, where walks became the commodity, right? Everybody wanted guys who'd walk. But you don't want your best player in baseball to be Kevin Youkilis. You don't want it to just be, hey, the guy who's best at walking, well, that's now the thing. So what did the MLB do? They outlawed shifts and they changed some of the rules. Like, they did try to work around some of the things that were happening because the product wasn't as compelling. These guys are really, really good players. But just, man, Wemby, like, just stay on your feet. You don't need to pull the whole routine. But it feels like also, all right, if this is what they're allowing, I better do it too.
8: It's so many different conversations you can have, and it's so compelling. It's like perfection and efficiency are the enemy of good. Like, I don't care about efficiency when I'm watching basketball from an aesthetic standpoint. Like, if you tell me that Allen Iverson couldn't fit in today's game because he wasn't a great shooter, all right, cool, but I'll watch him 7 days a week. And I will also tell you that he can find a way to win in those games because he's one of those guys. And to your point about the flopping and everything else, it's been rewarded. Guys, look at it on film. They're being told, hey, these are the spots on the floor where you can exaggerate contact because you're in a clear line of sight of the lead official or the trail official. And all they have to do is see your body jerk in a certain way. They don't have to know that you were touched or how much you were touched. They just have to believe that it was a legal contact. The problem is a lot of times the officials are only so close, so they don't know if the contact that you're receiving is heavy contact or if it's a foul. Just because you're being touched doesn't mean it's a foul. And I'm glad we're starting to have some of these conversations. You're right, baseball went through a lot of this. I remember when Tom Brady, when he was playing, he would get hit or nicked and he would stare at the official, and next thing you know, roughing the passer. But once you got out of that and addressed it, it made for a better game. And I think that's where the NBA is starting to trend to. It's going to make for a better game. But to Victor Wembanyama, that man, 150 pounds, you touch him, he's going to be flying.
15: Yeah, well, and that's it, too. And then sometimes it's, you know, he throws an elbow and almost knocks Naz Reid unconscious. And then you've got every Spurs fan going, well, he's been getting pushed around all series. It's like some. Other times he's pushing himself, and the acting skills have now become, you know, part of the game. To go back to that series too against the Timberwolves, where, you know, game five, game six, they're just completely disoriented. It kind of reminded me of what we saw from the Pistons yesterday, where it was like, you couldn't tell. Do you have a system? Like, what are you trying to accomplish? Not to mention they don't shoot the ball well. But Anthony Edwards, between shaking hands with 8 minutes to go, and then the strains, the question about, like, why are you coming up short in these series? And he kind of chuckles and says, no comment. What's going on in Minnesota, and what does their offseason look like here if their window is even still open at this point?
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8: That people think that I'm just this fun-loving guy that doesn't take winning seriously, and now we have to have this very serious conversation about, do the Minnesota Timberwolves have the requisite pieces around him? Like, we've asked Anthony Edwards to take Rudy Gobert, who people don't think a lot of, Karl Anthony Towns, who people did not think a lot of, and Julius Randle, who people don't know which Julius Randle you're going to get from day to day. And he's had to carry various versions of those teams to the Western Conference Finals. And now we're asking him to beat potentially two dynasties? Of course he's going to say, no comment. That's for somebody else to answer. And can y'all really give me some help? Maybe Giannis?
15: Giannis is, that's the number one story. Is it not, Vincent, going into this offseason, which we still have, amazingly, like 4 weeks of basketball.

0: basketball left. But after that, as this thing moves forward here, where does this land? Where right now, if you were handicapping it, where is Giannis most likely to land?
1: See, the crazy thing was it was going to easy to plot Giannis in New York City because that's where he wanted to go. That was a team who wanted him and needed him the most. But if the New York Knicks make the NBA Finals, can you see them making that big of a move with everything that it would take, especially with how well they're playing now? Like, not to get seduced by how well they're playing now, but can you see them making that type of move if they feel like they are really close to a championship? Because getting Giannis is not a small piece. That is a really, really large piece that you have to adjust everything around. So I wouldn't say New York being the first piece. I don't know if Milwaukee wants to send him in conference, but maybe he has to stay east. Like, Oklahoma City has a draft capital. Well, can you imagine him playing in Oklahoma City with those guys or Houston with those guys? Like, you got to look at who has the draft capital for Milwaukee, maybe Boston if he wants to stay east. But he and the future of, unfortunately, a 41-year-old LeBron James will hold us hostage for the first couple of weeks of July while I'm trying to go on vacation.
0: Well, I saw the, you know, the NBA MVP voting. Somebody voted Luka as the number two for MVP. So apparently all the pieces are there. Look at the numbers right here. If LeBron decides to run it back in L.A., he's got the MVP runner-up. He'll be a guy who didn't play in the last 2 months of the season, Vince.
1: I'm a voter, and I can tell you, I didn't vote him second. I'm not even sure if Luka was on my ballot, but I think the Lakers are such an interesting team because we've seen how Luka Doncic can be successful as the number one guy if he's healthy, if he's focused. We saw him carry a Dallas Mavericks team to the NBA Finals. Can LeBron James, at 41, 42 years old, be the number two, number three option? And in the way that you would need him to be a number two, number three option, he needs to be available, he needs to defend, he needs to shoot. I don't know if LeBron James is any one of those things at this point in his career, and I don't know if that's necessarily the best thing for them, but I will say this. As a retired player, there's no better place to be as a retired NBA player than to be a former Los Angeles Laker. That will be your home for the rest of your career. And I don't know if there's a better choice for LeBron James to make than that one.
0: No better NBA writer than Vincent Goodwill. Vince, thanks a ton, man, for coming on again. Appreciate it.
1: Hey, appreciate you guys, man. Thanks again.
0: All right. Fountain of information. Vincent Goodwill ESPN senior NBA writer.
2: You didn't lead with, Vince, the fact that you're from Minnesota. Did that? Yeah.
0: Well, I like to act as if I'm paying more attention than I am.
2: Well, plus I'm just saying your comments.
0: Yeah, Giannis to Minnesota
2: leading is what I'm.
0: Giannis to Minnesota.
3: I like that. That's fun.
0: That would be interesting. I would say this from watching that series. There is no way you can come back with the same supporting cast around Anthony Edwards that you did this year. The Rudy Gobert experience from completely dismantling Jokic in the first round to anytime the ball was thrown in his general direction, you knew it was going to be a turnover in round two. Like, that is that's a roller coaster ride. At some point, you're going to want to get off. But I mean, the Timberwolves, their situation right now, it's hard. Like, their flexibility is a little bit limited. One of many storylines we head into the offseason.
3: Rejected shows at the Sphere, TJ, the Rudy Gobert experience.
2: They said no to that?
0: I don't know that anybody's wanting to jump on board with that. I don't know if you need to see that in 3D all around you.
2: Could you imagine all the effects are on the Sphere?
0: Yeah. It's like, no, that's actually just him. He's
2: just
0: actually
2: Rudy
0: that
2: Gobert.
0: Tall.
2: Yeah.
0: Yes, him and Wemby just
2: it's
0: on the
2: 2 hours
0: the
2: of him
0: screen.
2: Touching all the microphones
0: right.
2: For COVID.
0: A lot more to come on this show. We'll get back to the NFL. Phone lines open 844-204-RICH. Mike Garofolo is going to join us later on in the show. Stick around. Tom Pelissero in for Rich.
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0: Welcome back to the Rich Eisen Show. Tom Pelissero sitting in for Rich, 844-204-RICH, the phone number. Let's go to the phones right now. David in Los Angeles. What's going on, David?
1: Hey, what's up, Tom?
0: How are we doing, man? What's on your mind?
1: Hey, so I'm wondering, I'm a big-time 49ers fan. Mm-hmm. If this draft class doesn't work out, should John Lynch be fired?
0: Well, I would start with this, and thanks for the phone call, David. I don't see a world where John Lynch ever gets fired by the 49ers. Same thing with Kyle Shanahan. They have stabilized that franchise after, if you remember how things were for several years before they got there, it was a constant churn. It was the end of the Jim Harbaugh era, which became the Jim Tom Sula era, which became the Chip Kelly era. The 49ers are competitive year after year. They certainly, I think it's fair to say, have supplemented a lot through trades and at times free agency because they've had some misses in the draft.

0: I know that there was a minor uprising via the media and with fans because, you take Dejan Stribling with your second round pick, and that's your starting point for your entire draft. They've been really good drafting guys on day three. Brock Purdy, of course, pick there. Guys like George Kittle, Fred Warner, who were not first-round picks. Top of the draft, bang for the buck hasn't always been there. I don't think it's a matter of do you fire John Lynch. If anything, at some point, could John Lynch decide, like, I've had enough and I'm going to walk away, I'm going to go into an emeritus role? They're structured differently, too, because Kyle has such a huge voice in everything they're doing, and they've got a lot of accomplished, front office people. R.J. Gillen, who's currently a candidate for the Vikings GM job. Kwesi Adofo-Mensah, the former Vikings GM, is out there. Tariq Ahmad. I mean, they've got a whole crew. Pinning it on John Lynch in over one draft, I don't think is
1: but
0: it.
1: But this is the theme from Niner fans right now. They are really questioning what went on this year in the draft. A lot of head scratchers from the fans' perspective. Do you think those feelings are warranted?
0: I would say, again, the track record. I mean, let's go through the first-round picks for the 49ers since John Lynch, Kyle Shanahan got there. First year was Solomon Thomas and Reuben Foster. Not great.
1: Okay.
0: Right there. Mike McGlinchey in 18, really good player. One contract guy, left, he got a big deal. Nick Bosa, it's a hit. Javon Kinlaw, not so much. Good, solid player, first-round pick. Trey Lance, obviously, in the end, I think all answers may have been wrong. If they had just taken Mac Jones, is Mac's career completely different? Maybe. And that was the guy that, fit the mold of what Kyle wanted.
1: Well, that's what everyone was saying. Yeah.
0: Didn't work out with Trey Lance. Didn't have a first-round pick in 2022. Top pick was Drake Jackson.
1: Drake.
0: 2023, didn't have a pick in the first two rounds. Took Jair Brown. They've dealt a lot of picks. This is what I'm saying. Trades and free agency is where they've supplemented. Ricky Pearsall in 24. I mean, guy got shot.
1: Yeah, jury's still out.
0: That, yes.
1: Has shown flashes of being a good player. Not a number one.
0: And last year, Michael Williams tears his ACL. So there's some circumstances involved. I get it.
1: I think the fans have a legitimate gripe on, if you're looking at the top of the draft.
0: Well, you'd like to land more superstars in the draft.
1: Or just starters.
0: Christian McCaffrey was a trade. They gave up, I think, 2 second-round picks in that trade. Pretty good.
1: Yeah, worked out.
0: Pretty good trade.
1: Yep.
0: They've made some strong free agent signings over the years. No, I don't think John Lynch gets fired.
1: All right, let me phrase this a different way. Do you think the way Brock Purdy has performed and him being an absolute hit, obviously, a top what are we saying, top 12 quarterback in the NFL right now?
0: He is. If you go on the efficiency
1: numbers.
0: He is the most efficient quarterback in NFL history.
1: Do you think that has masked a lot of their big swings and misses, if not absolute failures in the draft?
0: It masks it in part because they have hit on day three, and there's skill involved in day three.
1: Yeah.
0: All the picks count. We tend to hyper-focus on what you're doing in the first round or the fact they've drafted all these first and second and third round receivers, and a bunch of them have not entirely worked out. Kyle also is better than anyone in the NFL at getting people open. It helps to have good players. You had Brandon Ayuk, who performed at a pretty high level until he suffered an injury, and then everything went haywire after that, and in all likelihood has played his final down in San Francisco. Debo was a system fit for what they did, not a first-round pick.
1: Well, Juwan Jennings was going to be Super Bowl MVP if they won that game.
0: Juwan Jennings, who misjudged the market, I think that's fair to say. It ends up taking a one-year deal with the Vikings where he's going to have to prove it. He's going to be their number three receiver. But yeah, they've had guys who have been pretty good with what they do. Again, you can find them anywhere. You can find them in trades, in free agency, in the draft. Would you like to have more hits at the top of the draft? Of course. Like, if you go back in time, are you drafting Solomon Thomas and Reuben Foster in 2017? Probably not.
1: But that's only one. You're looking at just Nick Bosa in, 8 years? That's one for eight.
0: Nick Bosa was a pretty good player.
1: No, I'm saying he's
0: a very high pick.
1: Saying he's their one hit.
0: Well, but they're also not drafting high because they're always there at the end. That's the other piece of it. If you're constantly drafting in the 20s, it's not every year, but a lot of years they're drafting so low that, yeah, you're kind of into second-round type talent.
1: Yeah, they had a number three overall pick they got zero from at a position where you...
0: And you can go back and you can replay that one over and over. Remember, 2020 was the COVID season, so the entire year was whacked out. Trey Lance played one game his last year in college. It was like a showcase game, and he didn't play well at North Dakota State, where he only had like one or two games where he ever threw more than 20 passes. They were a run-dominant offense. He had all the physical skill sets. He's a great dude. And at the start of the draft process, Mac Jones was probably going to be the pick. They came around on, we don't, you know, maybe we shouldn't just aim for the next Kirk Cousins, Matt Schaub, Jimmy Garoppolo. Maybe we should try to get a guy who does all these different things. In, would Trey Lance in a different environment, if he didn't get hurt, remember, he battled a bunch of injuries, never got the time on task, never was able to actually develop the way that he needed to. You know, if those things don't happen, is it different? Maybe. There's a whole, I mean, listen.
1: They traded up for that, right? What was their original spot? They weren't picking third. Didn't they move up?
0: I'd have to go back and look at exactly what the numbers were. But they're sitting there at three. You've got your pick of the third quarterback. You didn't get the top two quarterbacks in that draft. You didn't have a normal evaluation process because COVID hit. You didn't have any of the stuff that was like the normal things that you would have had. 2021, like, the process was just kind of stilted. It wasn't right in the thick of COVID. That was the year before in 2020. But it was still like there were different rules. He didn't really play a whole lot. There was a lot that went into that. And so I think all these, again, it's not making excuses for anybody, but J.J. McCarthy, Anthony Richardson, Trey Lance, it's all kind of the same thing. What are they? We just all know.
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10: Welcome back to a Rich Eisenless Show. Tom Pelissero here in the seat. Aaron Rodgers is on the field as we speak in Pittsburgh. Aaron Rye is the PGA champion.
11: Yeah, he is.
10: And the phone lines are open, 844-204-RICH.
11: Yeah, we haven't done it yet. I was not here Thursday and Friday, or Friday, TJ. Did you guys play any win-loss, you and Kirk Morrison?
10: We did not play the win-loss.
11: Okay, so people, win-loss is open. If you want to get
10: pick
11: going.
10: Your team schedule. We go game by game.
11: First in on the win-loss.
10: Call in 844-204-RICH.
11: Yeah,
10: we will go through game by game your NFL team's schedule. You want to give it a whirl right now, Brockman?
11: Absolutely not.
10: You got your Patriots?
11: Absolutely not.
10: Huh?
11: I need to see what's going on with the wide receiver room and the head coach. I just need to see what's going on with the team here for like another month.
10: So you want people to call in.
11: Give me a month.
10: And go on the record about their team.
11: Yeah.
10: But you're not willing to do it yourself on May 18th. You understand the message that's sending to the people who were going to call in and now are like, well, if Brockman won't,
11: yeah,
10: as a paid
11: true.
10: Professional,
11: yeah, that's true.
10: Who granted is on 3 hours sleep, uh-huh. why should I?
11: Yep.
1: I can assure you no one's thinking, if he doesn't do it, why should I do it? Because they're going
10: to... You want to do the Cowboys right now?
1: No, I'm not doing that. That's the
11: thing. Yeah, so put your money where your mouth is if you're going to talk smack about me.
1: First, who me? I was trying to give you props to saying that no one's not going to do it because you're not doing it because they like...
10: You're basically saying he has no influence.
11: Oh,
1: that's not how
11: I thought you were. I thought you were taking it.
1: No, fact is, Tom, they try to get me every year. I got to do the Cowboys first. I'm not doing it first this year.
11: All I will say is that the Pats are going to win week two. That's all I'm saying.
10: Week two, which is the Steelers.
11: That's all I'm saying.
10: You're willing to say
11: week two.
10: Home game,
11: home,
10: 1 o'clock,
11: home opener.
10: Hidden in the shadows.
11: Right.
10: And that's your one prediction.
11: It's my one prediction. We are going to win week two.
10: We're going to have some news coming out of the NFL meeting, spring meeting. How do we feel about Super Bowl in Nashville?
9: Yeah, bring it on.
10: 2030.
9: I'm in.
10: New Nissan Stadium with its translucent roof.
11: Uh-huh.
10: Mike Garofolo, Ian Rappaport, my colleagues over at NFL Network reporting this morning. Owners expected to vote on Nashville hosting Super Bowl. Who wants to do it? Who thinks they got it? I know it. Do you? Roman numerals. LXIV, Brockman 5, 4.
11: LXIV, 64.
10: That is right.
9: Come on.
10: Brockman in under the wire. I just want to make sure that you were fully functional this morning.
11: The brain's only working in half speed.
10: So you guys were at the draft.
9: Yes.
10: In Nashville, which is still highly regarded by everyone who wasn't having a bachelorette party that week.
9: Why are they doing this thing here?
11: Bachelorette party, all the ladies there this weekend were quite surprised to see all the football bros, but we had a great time. That was, amazing. I think, the best draft location experience that we've all had.
10: Mm-hmm.
11: It was fantastic. The way they shut down, what is the name of that street?
9: Broadway.
11: Broadway, they shut it all down. The stage was at the end near the river. It was
9: amazing.
11: Phenomenal. Phenomenal. Can't wait to go back to the Super Bowl. It is going to be a... plus plus.
10: The new stadium for the Titans opens next year. Again, we'll have a roof, be translucent, but protected from the elements because...
11: that's the only way you get a Super Bowl.
9: Yeah.
10: It's the occasional ice storm that time of year in Nashville. I have personally had a trip canceled to Nashville in February.
11: Really?
10: Because of an ice storm. Had to reroute to Fort Lauderdale.
9: Oh,
10: was the only place. That was like...
9: spring break.
10: 2021, I think it was, that it was right when people were coming out of COVID. There were only certain states where you could actually do stuff.
9: Yes.
10: Tennessee was one of them. We were going to go to Nashville. Ice storm hit the whole country. The one place you could fly to was Fort Lauderdale. Also, wide open.
9: I was just going to say.
10: That was all we had.
11: All right, here is the Google AI weather info. Ooh. On February. I typed in February weather in Nashville.
9: Average temperature.
11: Mm-hmm. Here we go. In February, Nashville experiences highly variable and generally cold weather.
9: Yeah.
11: With average daytime highs ranging from 50 to 57 degrees.
9: Oh, that's good.
11: And overnight lows dropping between 32 and 38.
9: That's good.
11: Considered one of the wettest months, and visitors should pack layers to prepare for unpredictable swings between crisp sunny days and freezing temps, rain, or ice.
9: Here you go.
10: Listen, we know how this works, all right? You build a stadium.
11: If you build it,
9: they will
11: come.
10: It went to Minneapolis.
11: And it was -5.
10: Resident
11: that whole
10: of that state.
11: It was
9: terrible.
11: So cold.
10: It was not quite the Chamber of Commerce commercial you wanted, especially when a foot of snow fell on Saturday and wiped out all the sponsor events.
11: Let me tell you what.
10: Let me be clear. I am not rooting for that to happen in Nashville.
9: No,
10: I love the city of Nashville. I love the food. I love the people. I'm just saying there is a risk factor here. In New York, that was the first cold weather Super Bowl. No
11: cold
10: roof
11: weather.
10: On that stadium.
11: Not lucky.
10: Got lucky. It was like 50-something degrees at kickoff. Next morning, I opened the blinds. This is back in February of 2014. And it is sideways snow.
11: Yeah.
10: Every flight is canceled. It was this close to being a disaster.
11: I think Peyton Manning wishes they had waited a week.
10: Yeah. Peyton can't blame the elements. It was just Cam Chancellor lit someone up over the middle. Percy Harvin returned a kickoff for a touchdown. And
11: that game was a wrap.
10: It was all she wrote.
11: 10 minutes.
10: On that one. But Nashville getting the Super Bowl. By the way, beyond that, mentioned Minneapolis, draft 2028 expected to head to Minneapolis.
11: Okay.
10: That is also an expected announcement.
11: I like that.
10: At the league meeting. Both of these coming tomorrow officially.
11: Okay, so 2027 draft is Washington, D.C.
10: Washington, D.C.
11: Right? And then Minneapolis.
10: 28 is Minneapolis.
11: And then we don't have anything on the radar for 29.
10: Correct. Okay. So 28's the next one. Okay. I believe, now we'll see like the renderings and things when this is officially announced, but I believe it'll be, there's a big lawn outside U.S. Bank Stadium, mm-hmm. right downtown Minneapolis. If you ever went to the old Metrodome, if you haven't been to U.S. Bank Stadium, like it's right there in the heart of the city. Cool setup. Again, this was not a great spring. I'm just saying.
11: You're
10: running a little risk. But, I mean, we went to Green Bay. We went to Detroit. Yeah. Detroit was freezing. Green Bay poured rain, and it was still a party. So the draft's a party. The Super Bowl will be a party. I would bet against, and I can't give gambling advice. I would bet against snow.
9: You can now.
11: But actually,
9: you can now, right?
11: Can.
10: Actually,
11: can.
10: Maybe I don't think I'm in the NFL related.
9: You're not. You can.
10: I'm in a gray area.
9: Are you still in a gray area?
10: It seems like, yes. I took all the training videos. There's a few questions I still have.
9: You're thawing caveman.
10: About how Disney views this. Pretty sure I can't bet on NFL games or NFL events.
11: I mean, I wouldn't advise that.
10: I think it's probably for my best.
9: And we're not going to ask you to.
10: Yeah.
11: All right, Google AI April Minneapolis weather.
10: You don't need Google. I'm sitting here. Wasn't great. All right, give it to me.
11: April weather in Minneapolis is highly variable, bringing in a dramatic transition from brisk winter-like chills to warm spring days. Daily temperatures typically range from an average low of 32 degrees Fahrenheit to a high of 64.
9: Oh, wait.
11: Those sudden snowstorms and balmy 70-degree days can both happen. Sudden snowstorms. I don't like that.
9: Yeah, I don't. Sudden snowstorm.
11: Are we snowing in late April?
9: Yeah, what?
10: Not late April, but you might get a smattering here and there sometime in April. You'll get a little bit. I turned my sprinklers on last week, and I was like, it was the day after it was not below freezing anymore.
11: Is all the snow gone?
10: The snow is gone.
11: Okay.
10: Things are growing abnormally like usual. We'll have like 3 months, okay. 3 months of like trustworthy good weather, of which at least a week or two will be 100 degrees and 100% humidity. But it's still a great place to be.
11: Have you ever thought of moving?
10: It's come up.
11: Okay.
10: It's come up. I'll say this. I think I'll still be there for the 2028 draft.
11: In between calls from head coaches, it's come up.
10: I'll find out what happens when I go over to NFL Network later today. Get the lay of the land. But I think...
1: Tom, I'm pretty sure you're going to get more bang for your buck in Minnesota than you are if you move.
10: Well, that's fair. Every time I drive, you know, through Manhattan Beach or something, I'm like, you know, I'll look up Zillow. Then I'm like, oh, hey.
9: Yeah.
10: Hey. Whoa.
9: Condo, $5.
10: Calm this down here.
1: Come on, now.
10: And we got to... So unlike you guys, we have some folks that are ready and willing.
11: Let's go.
10: To play the schedule game.
11: Let's go, people.
10: Darren in Atlanta is going to kick things off, go where T.J. Jefferson was not.
1: Whoa, wait.
10: Cowboys win, loss.
9: Whoa.
10: Darren, are you excited? You feel confident as I realize I don't think I have the NFC.
1: Wait. You know, Tom, technically we never do one of our calls to our team first.
10: Hold on.
11: Darren, do you have my bags? Do you have my golf bags in Atlanta?
12: It's your damn act.
13: No, I do not. I'm sorry.
11: Okay, sorry. Thank you. I had to ask, Darren.
1: No, I don't like this at all.
13: And can I say, long time listening to First On Call, I know Rich isn't in right now, but I love you guys. I love y'all, man.
11: Thanks, Darren.
13: Appreciate
11: you, dog.
13: But let's do it.
1: I don't appreciate you doing this.
11: Wait,
1: first, Darren.
11: Hold on. We're doing Falcons, Darren, or
13: Cowboys? No.
10: Cowboys.
13: No.
10: Cowboys, right here.
13: If I may. Originally from New York, my entire family's from New York. My father brought me up right as a Dallas Cowboys fan.
10: Okay.
13: He got it through his cousin, so it's almost kind of like a virus in a way. But, you know, glad to have it ready to do it. Let's go.
10: Here we go. Dallas Cowboys win-loss, Darren in Atlanta kicking this thing off. Week one at New York Giants.
13: That's a dub.
10: It's a win there. Commanders week two at home.
13: Dub.
10: Week three against the Ravens in Rio de Janeiro.
13: That's an L. The lights. We tend to not show up in big games, so I'd rather go ahead and get it out the way early, as opposed to later in the season. So that's an L.
10: Okay. All right. Week four at Houston.
13: That's a.
11: We thought about it. He was ready to go immediate dub.
13: Yeah. I'm more it's more so about Houston's defense than it is our offense, their offense. I don't have any confidence in C.J. Stroud, respectively. He hasn't shown me anything over, you know, his tenure. I'd say that's a dub.
10: Win there. 3-1 start. All right, short week. Buccaneers at home on Thursday night.
13: At home?
10: At home.
13: They did retool. They did retool, but they lost their biggest piece in Mike Evans. I like Baker, but not. I have confidence in my defense. I think this is the week that our defense actually stands the task and really shows them, you know, what the new look is made of. So I'm going to say it's a dub.
10: Another win. Week 6 at Green Bay, Sunday Night Football.
13: At Green Bay. Potentially Michael Parsons' revenge game.
11: I don't like this.
13: That's an L.
10: I like the honesty from Darren here. Yeah. All right. Week 7 at Philadelphia Eagles on a Monday night.
13: I can't curse. I won't do that to you guys.
11: Please don't.
13: But I hate them. That's a win. I'll never give them the satisfaction of saying that's an L.
11: TJ, this is
10: week eight home against the Cardinals.
13: Oh, I want my revenge. You got to spin the block. Last year was embarrassing. I remember the bar I was at, and the drinks were watered down. I was glad the TV only partially worked because we were getting smacked. That's a dub.
10: Week 9 at Colts.
11: 6-2.
13: At the Colts?
10: Mm-hmm.
13: Who was it they picked up? The corner, my man from the Jets.
10: Yeah, Sauce Gardner.
13: He didn't really... Ask the Colts. No, not against Daniel Jones. Are you kidding me? No, that's a dub.
10: All right. Week 10, home against the 49ers. Rivalry renewed. What do you got?
13: It's one of those teams where I want to say that we're going to finally get... We're due against them. We really are. I'm going to say that's a win. That one's a reach, but I'm going to say that's a win.
10: Week 11, home against the Titans.
11: He laughs.
13: Next question.
11: Moving on.
13: Come on.
10: Week 12, short week. Thanksgiving against the Eagles.
11: 9-2, by the way. 9-2.
13: I will never give them the satisfaction.
11: Wow. He might hate the Eagles worse than you, TJ.
10: Home again. Week 13 at, this is a road game, my mistake, at Seattle on Monday night. 13th week in a row with no bye yet.
13: I'm going to say an L. That's an L.
10: All right, so we've got 10-3 at the bye, week 14 bye, week 15 at Rams.
11: I mean, that might be a road game. Home game.
13: You know that I feel like that one's going to be a high scoring back and forth kind of slobber knocker. To quote JR, what up, TJ?
10: What up,
13: I'm going to say that's a dub.
10: Don't do both.
12: I'm just laughing.
10: Week 16, home against the Jaguars on Sunday night. That's right, a Cowboys-Jaguars game on national TV in Week 16. The world has changed a lot. What do you got?
13: Well, yeah, that's odd. I must have missed that one. I didn't take a look at the schedule. Jacksonville. That's kind of weird. But I'm going to say that's a win. I like our chances.
10: Yeah. All right. Home against...
13: My man.
11: High register, Darren.
13: Oh, come on.
12: Yeah.
13: Come
12: on, Chris. I was a little...
10: High register.
12: Exactly.
10: Two more. Week 17, home against the Giants.
13: Home against the Giants?
10: Mm-hmm.
13: I think the Giants are going to be sneaky this year. I really like what they did in the draft. I think they addressed a lot of needs. Interesting to see how the coaching works out. But still, never you're going to hear me say on a televised appearance that we're going to lose to the Giants. So that's a dub.
10: All right. Final game at Washington, week 18.
13: I really hate that they got Sonny Styles like that.
11: Ooh, yeah. Mm-hmm.
13: I really hate that.
10: Well, I mean, at this point, remind you, you're 13-3. Yeah, you're probably resting sitting. Your starters at this point.
13: Oh, you're
10: unbeaten
13: resting.
10: In the division.
13: I didn't even keep count. Yeah, that's a dub. Run it.
10: 14-3 for the Cowboys, Darren. Great, Darren. Great analysis.
11: Well done.
10: That was a great start.
11: Well done.
10: From Darren.
13: Thank you, fellas. Thank you, fellas.
9: Thank you, Darren.
10: All right, let's
11: have a good one.
10: Let's do one more here. All right, let's kick it over to the AFC. Darren was laughing at the Tennessee Titans. I'm guessing that Jason in Chattanooga, not going to do the same. Titans, win-loss here. Are you ready, Jason?
13: I'm ready, Tom.
10: Here we go, man. Week one, home against the Jets.
13: I got a win for the Titans.
10: Let's Week go. Two, home against the Eagles.
13: I'm going to sing the Rolling Stones songs. I can't get no satisfaction, but I'm going to give that a no for the Titans.
10: All right, week three at New York Giants.
13: Do you think Wandale is going to have a good game? I think they'll win that game in New York.
10: All right, week four at Baltimore.
13: Derrick Henry?
10: Mm-hmm.
13: Okay. I'll take the L on that one. 2-2.
10: Against his old team, week five, home against the Texans.
13: I think we take down C.J. Stroud on my mom's birthday.
10: Week right. six, happy birthday, Mom. At Colts, week six.
13: I'm going to take the win.
10: Week seven, home against the Browns.
11: 4-2.
13: Speaking of snow, it snowed last time in Cleveland.
10: Mm-hmm.
13: I don't think it snows in Tennessee in October. I think they win that game, too.
10: Week eight at Cincinnati before the bye week.
13: Now, is Ja'Marr Chase and Joe Burrow healthy? I'm going to say, yeah, they're going to have a crazy game. Secondary gets banged up. They're going to take the L on that one.
10: All right, so 5-3 going into the bye. This is that's already the good. Most successful Titans season in 5 years. Week 10, home against the Jaguars.
13: Oh, man. I'm going to take the Titans in that one.
10: All right.
13: I feel confident.
10: Week 11 at Dallas. You got laughed at by the last caller. What do you think?
13: Yeah, I heard Darren. I'll give him that one. I'll take the L.
10: Week 12 at Jacksonville.
13: Duval. I'm going to take the Jags.
10: All right. Week 13, home against the Commanders.
13: Okay. Jane Daniels. I love you for LSU, but I'm not an LSU fan. I'm going to take the Commanders.
10: All right, so 6-6. Still in it.
11: Okay.
10: In it, relevant football in December. Yep. Especially because the AFC South is usually a race to 9 wins. At Detroit, week 14.
13: I'm going to take the win.
10: Win at Detroit.
13: I remember that last time, too. I was at a Bucks game, and I was watching the Lions-Titans game, and when the old Pittsburgh Steelers quarterback, Mason Rudolph, started. We were with them 14-14, and then they kicked our butt.
10: All right, week 15, home against the Colts.
13: I think we beat the Colts.
10: All right, week 16 at Raiders.
13: Now, is Mendoza going to start at this point?
11: He's going to be starting at the start.
13: Gosh.
10: Be surprised.
13: What's this point, maybe? Chris?
10: Who you got?
13: I'm going to take the Titans.
10: All right. Oh, another win.
11: Three in a row. 9-6
10: and on a hot streak here.
13: Oh,
10: week
13: man.
10: 17, home against the Steelers.
13: Last game in Nissan Stadium.
10: That's right. Are you going to be emotional about that stadium going away specifically? Do you have any emotions about that, Jason?
13: I do, yeah. I remember being a season ticket holder in 2021 and watching that Titans team, you know, with Ryan Tannehill, Derrick Henry, A.J. Brown before he got traded. And who knows, he might be traded again. But I will say the Titans will win their last home game and their first home game.
10: 10-6, week 18 at Houston. This could be.
11: Wow.
10: Hypothetically, this could be for the division, right here at Houston.
13: Yeah.
10: This knowing the NFL scheduling, if this is for the division, this game's at Saturday at like 3 o'clock. Who do you got?
13: Could be a flex game.
10: Yep.
13: Give me the hometown Titans.
11: Let's go.
10: Titans, 11-6, into the playoffs in all likelihood. Jason, thank you very much for playing the game.
13: Thank you, Tom.
10: Phone line's still open, 844-204-RICH. We can do this a few more times. 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Brockman's got some good stuff. Stick around.
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10: Welcome back to the Rich Eisen Show. Tom Pelissero in for Rich on an Overreaction Monday, presented by PayPal. That's right. Overreaction. I read the rest of the card at the end of the segment. Overreaction Monday. There's more. Presented by PayPal. Brockman, what do we got?
16: Hit it.
22: That was terrible.
23: That was crap. That was garbage. This place sucks.
8: Overreaction
24: Mondays.
8: Monday.
11: What's up, guys? Good to see you.
10: I really botched that read. Let me give it to you one more time. It's Overreaction Monday, presented by PayPal. That's it. I'm going to read the rest of the card at the end. Yeah. No, go for it.
25: Your luggage here, Brockman?
11: No, hopefully. Overreaction. I don't have my luggage. Guys, what's up? TJ, good to see you, man.
26: What's up, man? How you been?
11: Good, man. Good. Top story, Aaron Rodgers is back.
10: Mm-hmm.
11: This is going to be Aaron Rodgers.
10: Practice today at OTAs.
11: This is going to be Aaron Rodgers' final NFL season.
10: I don't think that's an overreaction. I don't think we know, because this is Aaron Rodgers. And if he announced in February he's decided to go to Mars, you'd be like, yeah, sure, maybe. Like, he the way that he thinks about his life, his place in the world, what he values, he's very connected to his own belief system. I talked about it off the top of the show. For somebody who is a believer in the universe and things happening for a reason, if you want a sign from a universe, it's you get a chance to close your final chapter with the coach who brought you into the league and helped groom you into a 4-time NFL MVP, and you won a Super Bowl together. That's a pretty cool story. If they make a run and Rodgers plays great, there's nothing to say he won't return for another season. But he's 42. He's going to be 43 in December. You're already well past where most Hall of Fame quarterbacks have walked away. We all know Tom Brady played to 45. He was still playing at a pretty high level. He played in that flag football game a month ago at a pretty high level at 48.
11: Probably could have kept playing.
10: But you're probably getting toward the end. If I had to lean, I would say I would lean toward this is it for Aaron Rodgers. But if it goes great, there's nothing to say they couldn't decide to run it back one more time.
11: Like, if they win a playoff game, finally, it's been a while for Pittsburgh. Is it more likely than not he's back next year?
10: He's here to win a Super Bowl. Aaron Rodgers is not here for the money. He's not here to just have a little more success. He was 10-6 as the starter last year. He's still ranked in the top half of the league in passer rating. This is about him trying to win something bigger. Can you imagine the capstone if they can make a run and get deep in the playoffs? I don't know that that's the end-all, be-all. It's going to come down to, can Aaron still play well? Can he stay healthy? He's had major injuries, including last year when he fractured his wrist. What sort of level is he playing at? What is the team success? Does this go as well as I personally believe it can with him and Mike, with all the stuff that they've talked through to get to this place in this moment? I can't say for certain, but I don't think it's an overreaction to say, if you're guessing right now before any of this is played out, 2 days after we agree to terms on a contract, I would lean toward this is it. Final run.
11: All right, guys, we talked about it earlier. Looks like the Super Bowl is coming to Nashville, right? Super Bowl 64. Mm-hmm. Mike, you going to be retired by then, or are you going to be still
25: 64? Yeah,
11: working
25: I'm
11: with,
25: done.
11: We're working with us. So you're not going to be there?
0: I'll be there as a guest. I'll be watching.
1: Of who?
11: Okay, here's the... Of us? I don't think... Yeah. I don't know.
0: I'll still be with you guys.
3: He'll be hovering, like, walking behind the Rich Eisen Show set.
0: I'll still be.
3: Like, he'll be like, you know, I'm hearing a little... It sounds a little tinny down here. Like you know, if you just want to turn that, I think we can fix it.
11: I can't wait. TJ, the hot chicken that week. Ooh, baby.
1: Oh, man.
11: Nashville will immediately enter the GOAT Super Bowl rotation with Las Vegas and New Orleans.
3: Overreaction. It's just hard. The weather is unpredictable. The cities that have built stadiums have gotten Super Bowls, including the one that went to Minneapolis. Like, if we're setting the Super Bowl rotation, you know, Miami's out right now because their stadium's not in line. There's things that don't dial up. Even though Stephen Ross has poured a ton of money into that stadium and the way they've built everything out, the F1 races and everything else that they have there. But if you were asking me, like, the short list of places that, like, I would actively want it to be, New Orleans should absolutely be in the rotation because of a relatively reliable weather. It's a great, walkable city.
11: Yep.
3: I think it's fair to say L.A. and Vegas are going to be in the rotation for years to come. Again, because pretty reliable weather-wise.
11: L.A. is just a little too spread out. I know the Super Bowl is coming here next year, but a little too spread out for me. I want a walkable...
3: Well, you're either going to stay downtown. Yeah. That's where most of the hotels are.
11: More a walkable city, though.
3: But everything else is spread out. No, I listen, for me, the more compact everything is, the better. And Nashville will be pretty compact.
0: Oh, yeah.
3: If the weather's nice, it's going to be awesome. If the weather's not nice, it's still going to be pretty awesome. But in the rotation is hard if you don't have consistently reliable weather that time of year.
11: Well, Vegas, though, is number one, yeah. Vegas, number one.
0: I think it moves. It's definitely...
11: Vegas is number one.
0: Yeah.
11: All right, so last week, all the schedule release happens, right? All the teams do their social media videos and all that fun stuff. Now, I have come on in this segment, TJ, and I have said, look, you have felt this way about Trevor Lawrence for a while, and I was like, you know, I was kind of pushing back, but I was like, you know, maybe it's time to cut the hair, okay? Maybe be an adult, right? And that'll take your game to the next level. So I saw Jacksonville's social media schedule release video, right? And it was fake, right? The fake hair. Got the haircut, and I saw that, and I went, whoa! Trevor Lawrence! Never cut the hair, bro! Never! Never cut the hair! Gotta keep it long forever.
3: I'm gonna say that is an overreaction. You gotta keep the hair forever. I also think it's not an overreaction to say if he does cut it, it better not look like that fake cut that he got on the wig.
11: Look at that. And I am a bald man.
3: It's a...
11: Look at that flow.
3: It's a lot. You got to think, is it slowing him down at times? I mean, that's... You're carrying extra several pounds.
0: Yeah, oh, yeah.
11: Right I used there. To think that it was holding him back, and I saw the image of the fake haircut and the end result. Never cut the hair, Trevor. And I was in Duval over the weekend. Great people. I really enjoy my
3: time there.
11: Let's
3: show the other cut real
11: quick. Never cut
3: the hair.
11: Show the
3: fake cut from the schedule release video. Which, by the way, if you're going to base the entire thing around a haircut, I got to say, like, you got to do it for real. You can't do the wig. This is like, it's not quite Bieber. It's like a post-wave emo band. That's the lead singer.
11: It's like if Carmella and Furio had a child on Sopranos.
0: Carmella and Furio.
11: You know what I mean?
3: He's got a very strong jawline. I think that's part of why the hair works.
11: The hair works.
3: You've got the square jaw. I think you need that to have... Like, if I grew hair to that length...
11: You could.
3: I think it would come across a tad more feminine. I don't have strong enough features to offset... That much hair.
11: Well, you're not also, you know, 6'5", 220, chiseled. No offense.
3: What are you saying?
11: I'm just saying you're 5'10", and not chiseled.
3: 5'10", 165 pounds of twisted steel.
11: You had the hockey hair over the combine.
3: I'm bringing it back, by the way.
11: Really? Oh, you got the thumbs up.
3: Wife wasn't thrilled, but I delivered the news to the young lady who cuts my hair. I'm going again all summer. No cuts. The next haircut will be before you see me at the end of July.
0: Wow.
3: Back out here to host this show.
11: Wait, no, don't cut it before you come back.
3: Well, no, that's
11: you're
3: when
11: promising.
3: That's
11: hair.
3: When you're just going to get it. We're going to get it kind of.
11: No, absolutely
3: shaped.
11: Not.
3: No, trust me. You don't want to see the 2 months straight through.
11: Yes.
3: No, it is. Slick it's just back. A ball of split ends and nonsense. It's rough.
11: All right, Mike, what else you got? You can change me.
0: What do we got? Basketball.
11: And little
2: you
11: NBA.
2: Ever consider changing up your haircut?
11: That's it. That's all I got.
2: If you grew it out,
11: I'd look like Larry David.
2: 2-3 months.
4: Oh my God! Do that, Brockman, please.
2: Would it grow out? Would it grow out white like Larry's?
11: Oh, well,
2: do you have
11: no.
2: any idea what color it would be?
11: Oh, no, I don't. You know, I went with the beard a little bit post Hawaii in March. Remember that, TJ? You guys were all about beard gang. And there was way more gray in that than I remembered the previous
4: older,
11: time.
4: Brockman.
11: I had a beard, and I'm like, can't do this anymore.
2: Gray I feel like you'd in. Be, yeah, Brockman's, or Del Tufo's still holding on. Yeah,
11: you would have gray hair.
2: Yeah, but is that a just for men
11: joint?
2: Yeah,
11: but you dyed your hair for a long time.
4: I did, but I mean, I admitted it, but now I got salt and pepper. I got great hair.
11: He stopped.
4: Good color.
2: I think, Brockman, you'd end up more, you'd be more Doc Brown than Larry David.
11: I'd be pure white?
2: Like, I think it would be, yeah, I can kind of see it on you. I feel like it would be, because Larry, like, controls it. I feel like yours would just grow out sideways.
11: Oh, sideways?
2: Yeah.
11: Yeah. I don't know. Yeah.
2: The follicles have just been rerouted over many years of
11: I don't know. They're doing a lot of good things with science and peptides and stuff. Maybe I can get a full head of hair back.
2: You can just go full Costanza and just get the rug and just pop it on.
11: That would be great.
2: You would.
11: Hey, we got a game tonight. We got Spurs and Thunder.
2: We do. Game one.
11: And we got the Cavs and Knicks. Don't care about those two teams. But both conference finals, TJ, they're going at least 6 games.
2: TJ?
4: I hope so. I really hope you're right about this. This postseason has been pretty good. I've read that the numbers, they're breaking all viewership numbers, even though everywhere you look on social media,
11: it's hard to find the games.
4: Well, that part's hard. And you have a group of people who just like, I don't watch basketball. I'm not watching this. And yet the numbers are saying that more people than ever have watched. So I'm confused, Tom, or people not watching.
2: I would certainly say this, and you made the point. I am much more excited and interested to watch the Western Conference Finals than
11: right.
2: the Eastern Conference Finals.
11: Yeah, I think
2: no offense to the Knicks, who have had a fantastic season, and the Cavaliers, who the average casual fan who doesn't watch much Eastern Conference basketball probably watched yesterday and were like, so who are the other guys with James Harden? I mean, it is a nondescript. I know they've got some real players.
11: Yeah, I mean, Spider's
2: like,
11: a star, obviously.
2: It is a nondescript, though, like list of players.
11: Sure.
2: And they're the 4 seed, and you watch them. I mean, they dismantled the Pistons yesterday. But that also felt like as much the Pistons just were completely discombobulated than it did the Cavs were that good. They shot the daylights out in the first quarter, and the Pistons never got their stinger back. I am genuinely excited to watch this game one tonight, even if I would put the over-under at 19.5 flops.
11: I think Wemby has that. Maybe equating these two is wrong, but I, you know, in terms of interest, a kind of like a Caitlin Clark level for the casual NBA fan, I think are really interested in seeing Wemby and seeing what who is this guy? I mean, yes, he really is an alien, but he's got the charisma and obviously to match the skill. And San Antonio has been kind of the perfect foil for OKC this year.
2: Yep.
11: And it seems like there's real bad blood between him and Chet. And then you got the whole, you know, flop city that OKC's got going on with Shea winning back-to-back MVPs. Whether or not you like his style of basketball, I think it's going to be a really compelling, evenly matched series. Hopefully it goes 7 games. I don't know. I just don't know.
4: Yeah, what you said was that is the hardest thing, finding him. Because every night now I've got to, like, go on. All right, I checked the guide. Okay, it's not here, it's not here, it's here. Now I got to, like, go on streaming. All right, is it Peacock? Is it?
2: It's easy if you're at, like, I'm at my house with smart TV and you have all the apps loaded and you can go between them. Being in the hotel last night and going, I can't watch the game on the
11: rough.
2: TV.
11: On the plane.
2: And I was in a robe, like, with my iPad balanced on my knees, like, watching on my iPad. I'm like, this is not how it was intended
4: to
2: be.
4: Why do we need to know you were in a robe?
11: Yeah, I don't know why the robe.
4: That was the nightest picture. Now I've got this vision. Yeah,
2: I was trying to relax, and instead I'm...
4: Yeah, but you could have just been like, I was chilling in the room. You didn't have to, like...
11: I was trying to relax.
2: I was pumping iron down there. I hadn't gotten in the shower yet.
4: I'm a little freaked out. I'm a little loud.
2: Am I not allowed to lounge?
4: Yeah, but
6: the robe. You didn't need the robe.
4: Yeah, I'm with you.
6: I did not need to know.
2: I like a good hotel robe.
4: You know, I steal those all the time.
2: You think they wash those? They have to wash it.
11: I like a good hotel
6: towel. Good hotel room.
11: That should be in a t-shirt.
2: No, like I like a good hotel towel too. I simply choose not to think about everywhere that towel or that robe has been.
4: There is no such thing as a good hotel towel.
11: Don't do that.
2: There absolutely.
4: Oh, no, there's not.
6: Because
4: every hotel towel, I've been in hotel rooms and I've mopped up stuff with towels and I'm pretty clean. So I can't imagine what that towel seen from other people.
11: There's not a good hotel pillow. Let's just all agree on that.
2: You got to get the foam pillows.
6: Yeah.
11: All right, last one.
2: The feather pillows where you lay your head down and your head just goes straight through and is on the mattress. Then the pillows are just like earmuffs on you. That's every feather pillow.
4: Yeah. And why did the bed sheets have to be so tight? That's a topic for another day.
11: Can we get like
2: you guys make your
11: blanket?
2: Beds? Don't you make your bed in the hotel?
11: I do make my bed.
2: It's bizarre behavior. Absolutely the strangest
4: thing. I throw the covers
2: about
4: over,
2: you.
4: But like it's so tight. I once almost tore a calf muscle trying to pull.
11: Would it kill you to give me an extra blanket?
4: Yeah, that's
11: just like one sheet and then this thin other sheet. It's like, all right, last one. You talked about the Pistons kind of pooping the bed and game.
4: They did a little.
11: It would have been better off if the Pistons got swept than to lose by 30 at home in game 7.
2: No, I did. Overreaction. They were a 14 game win 2 years ago. 14 win team 2 years ago.
4: They definitely came up, man.
2: You need those experiences.
11: You would rather lose by 30 at home in game 7?
4: Yeah, but look, this is,
11: you'd rather get swept.
4: Here's the deal. This is going to help build them to next year when hopefully they take another step. We've seen all the great teams do this, right? They get kind of lumped in the playoffs and the conference finals trying to get to that next level. They kind of took their butt kicking. They took that L. Hopefully next year they're able to step up.
11: And then whoever gets Giannis, and now their window's closed.
4: If he's in the West, they don't have to worry about it.
2: I think that it's always better, again, when you're coming from that place, to get as much experience as you can, even if it ends in epic, humiliating fashion. I mean, you saw the Pistons fans in there last night.

0: now ratchets up. You haven't been to an Eastern Conference final since, what, 2008? Now, all of a sudden, you got one game away. You played terrible in that game, but you got one game away. Let's see. If you want to play with the big boys, you're going to have perhaps a more aggressive type of an offseason than you have in the past. It'll be fun to watch. This has been Overreaction Monday, brought to you by PayPal, the official peer-to-peer payment sponsor of the NFL. 844-204-RICH, the phone number to call. More win-loss game coming up. Mike Garofolo, NFL Network insider, going to join us as well. Stick around. 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
5: Welcome back to the Rich Eisen Show. Tom Pelissero in for Rich. Mike Garofolo, NFL Network insider, my colleague, going to join us in just a little bit. Aaron Rodgers back in Pittsburgh. A.J. Brown is still an Eagle. What are the other top storylines left in the NFL offseason? We'll dive into some of that with Mike in just a little bit. But we've also now, after you guys wimped out on playing the schedule game,
6: we now have a line of callers
5: who all want to show you up and put their money where their mouth is on May 18th about their favorite teams. Let's go to Tanner in Iowa right now, wants to play the win-loss game with the Vikings. Are you ready, Tanner?
7: Yeah, and I just wanted to say they're kind of being too scared, I feel, to do it themselves.
5: 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Week one, home against the Packers.
7: Win.
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5: Week four, home against the Dolphins.
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7: Win.
5: All right, four
6: Wait,
5: and one.
6: Tanner, before we start, who is the quarterback for all these
5: games?
6: We already
5: started.
7: Oh, the quarterback will be, the start of the year will be Kyler Murray.
6: To start the year, but to finish the year?
5: We're getting there.
6: Sorry.
5: Week 6-5.
6: Sorry.
5: 4-1, Brockman.
6: I just didn't know who was leading.
5: Well, you ain't getting benched after a 4-1
6: start.
5: Well,
6: I didn't know who was winning all these games. That's all.
5: Week 7. Week 7, home against the Colts.
7: Okay. Against the Bills, right?
5: Against the Colts. Week 7.
7: Colts win.
5: Week 8 at Detroit.
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5: Week 9, home against the Bills on Monday Night Football.
7: I'll go win.
5: 8-1 for the Vikings at this point. Week 10 at Green Bay. Excuse me, 7-1. Week 10 at Green Bay.
7: I'll do a loss.
5: All right. Okay. Week 11 against the 49ers in Mexico City.
7: I'll go close loss.
6: Oh,
5: the skid has begun. Week 12, home against the Falcons.
7: Win.
5: Week 13, home against the Panthers.
7: Win.
5: Week 14, at New England, short week, Thursday night football.
7: That's going to be a big win.
6: Big win. Why did we say big win?
5: For you, Brockman. That was straight
6: reason?
5: For you.
6: Okay, got it.
5: He was looking at you through the phone. Week 15, home against the Lions.
7: Win.
5: Week 16, home against the Commanders.
7: Win.
5: Week 17, at the Jets.
7: Win.
5: Week 18, home against the Bears.
7: And we'll close the season off with a win.
5: 14-3
6: okay.
5: Vikings.
6: Okay.
5: For Tanner, thank
7: Roll
5: you.
7: Into the ball.
5: Thank you very much for the
6: if
5: call.
6: The
5: 14-3.
6: If the Vikings go 14-3, I will eat Del Tufo's hat.
8: I would eat that.
5: Wait, hold on. This has happened once before. Say that louder, Brockman.
8: Well, he doesn't have to.
5: Everyone
8: it's already on.
5: You
8: did it, so I trust that Brockman will eat that again.
5: Right? No, but I want to hear him say it again.
6: The Vikings are going 14-3.
8: I'll eat the hat with Brockman. That's how.
9: But if they do,
5: this all counts.
8: Yeah,
5: we're witnesses.
8: Not a chick.
5: Do you want to eat any hat?
8: We will eat.
9: What's that?
5: You want to eat any hat?
8: I didn't eat no hat.
5: Okay,
8: 100%.
5: So we're the witnesses. To these two, saying if the Vikings win 14 or more games in the regular season, No. You will both eat Del Tufo's
8: I'll eat half.
5: L.A. Dodgers hat.
8: We'll make a sandwich, and Brockman can we will split
6: your
8: that
6: cockamamie Dodgers right. hat we can eat.
10: Brockman, after saying that, after having done this once.
6: That was your team's fault.
10: No, that was your fault for making
5: Brockman, I know you're in charge of posting on social media. This needs to end up on X.
6: Kyler Murray's going, or McCarthy.
5: 14 wins.
6: Come on.
5: Kevin O'Connell has how many double-digit win seasons? He has a 13-win season and a 14-win season in his 4 years.
6: I'm told this is the best division in football.
5: Post this to social media.
8: Brockman, get ready.
5: So everybody's on the same page.
6: Stop it.
5: That if this happens, no, I'm not letting you off the hook. You said it so confidently, I am holding you to it.
11: The personalities you know.
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7: Welcome back to the Rich Eisen List Show. Tom Pelissero in for Rich. It is the middle of May, so you know we've been talking about Aaron Rodgers showing up for work on the practice field earlier today. Schedule game heating up, but Brockman and TJ still refuse to participate. 844-204-RICH.
8: I'm not sure how this works, Tom.
9: Yeah, I really take umbrage with how this is being phrased.
7: We'll get to the Rams, the 49ers, the Patriots. So both your teams will have had predictions made, just not by you.
10: Well, we shouldn't have taken callers that took our teams. Right. That was the first place that we...
7: I think they actually are actively calling in because you won't talk about your teams.
9: Here's the thing.
7: Put your name on something at this particular state.
9: I want to get the lay of the land first. You know what I mean? I want to hear a few other people go, see how they're viewing the season. We've already had people really caught up. I got to say, all three that we've done today, Darren, Jason, and Tanner, have all got caught up. That's the thing about playing the win-loss.
7: We had the 14-3 Vikings.
9: We know this.
7: Yep.
9: You kind of get on a roll, and all of a sudden, like, my team's 10-3 already. I'm going to throw some losses in there. 14-3 Cowboys. Oh, let me ask you, let's play a little What's More Likely Monday.
7: Mm-hmm.
9: 14-3 Cowboys from Darren. 11-6 Titans from Jason in Chattanooga. And Tanner had the Vikings 14-3. Who is more likely to actually have one of these outrageous seasons?
7: The most shocking one there would be the Titans at 11-6. Even though they spent a ton of money in free agency, they put pieces around Cam Ward, new coaching staff, that still would be a surprising result. Like, the Vikings and Cowboys have plenty of talent. Can they actually do it consistently is the question. Vikings have had two of those types of seasons under Kevin O'Connell. And Dallas last year couldn't figure out how to play any defense whatsoever until like halfway through the year. So Christian Parker, new DC in. They made moves in the offseason. I don't think it's outlandish to say, but you're going to have some things fall into place. There's no question about that.
9: Who's more likely to win their division, Cowboys, Titans, or Vikings?
7: Ooh. Well, I mean, I'd say the Cowboys of those three. Just because, you know, we'll see what the Eagles look like. They're obviously overhauling things. A.J. Brown's situation still not resolved. Mike Garofolo will join us, talk about that in a little bit. Titans to win that division. I mean, the AFC South has kind of been wide open. Probably depends in part on which C.J. Stroud shows up.
9: Yeah.
7: And can the Jaguars continue what they did last year, which felt like they got a ton of juice injected with that new staff there? Sometimes there's a kind of a regression to the mean in year two. We'll see if that happens. They also won all those games with Travis Hunter, the number two pick, their first-round pick last year and this year, not really being a factor and then getting hurt, and he'll be back. We'll get more into that when Mike joins us in just a little bit. But I would be remiss if I didn't point out we have talked more about Aaron Rodgers than Aaron Rye through the first 2 hours of this show, which seems unfair. One of the more improbable PGA Championship winners we've had, Brockman. But give me the frame of reference here. If you're not as familiar with Aaron Rye's game, and all you know about him is he wears two gloves and covers his irons.
9: Right. And I think that's probably before yesterday. That's probably all you really knew about Aaron Rye. And I think one of the cool things about coming out of his PGA Championship win yesterday is that nobody has a bad thing to say about him.
7: That's what Rory said.
9: Everyone says he's the greatest guy. He's one of the hardest workers. He's the most quiet and humble. I think Xander Schauffele told a great story of a few years ago being at one of the majors, and he thought it would be fun to go out and putt late at night, not with the daughter of the dean, but putting late at night. And Rye was already out there, but actually grinding, not like putting at night. Not having fun with his boys, but like grinding and practicing, and then went to the gym super late night. Like, this is just who he is. And the fact that he is now a major champion is unbelievable. He played last week, was a dual week on the PGA Tour with a elevated event, and then kind of, to put it bluntly, like an event for everyone else who's not in the elevated events, kind of a scrub event. He was in the scrub event last week in the final group, and then the week before didn't make the cut, and now he's winning the PGA Championship with an unbelievable 31 on the back nine with some heavy, heavy hitters, multiple major winners chasing him. Like, this is he made a 70-foot putt for birdie, and then
7: 78 and a half.
9: And then just kind of
7: official number.
9: And just kind of reacted like, yeah, I meant to do that.
7: He looked shocked. Honestly, it was pure shock. It's also one of the only times you see another player who's still in the tournament go over and like fist bump him, like, what a putt.
9: Well, unbelievable, bro.
7: He looked stunned.
9: But I think if we make something like that, we are losing our minds and then immediately rip some shots. And he's like, I got to finish this and close out my first major championship. And yeah, look, he wears two gloves because it's comfortable, and it makes him comfortable out on the course.
7: So does Teddy Bridgewater.
9: And gives him a peace of mind. And he has covers on his irons, which is, you know, something you'd see at your local muni, but he does it because of the way he was brought up. His father, they didn't come from means. He's a British kid. His father grinded and saved all this money to buy him his first set of really nice irons, and he wants to take care of them because that's what he does, and that's what he did growing up. His story is phenomenal. I couldn't think of a better major champ than Aaron Rye. Really happy for him.
7: I think that there's a lot of people who root for, let's see Rory make that run right there at the end, right?
9: Well,
7: Scotty, the names.
9: Rory, yeah.
7: I think the beauty of this tournament and watching it play out yesterday, wherever, you know, the little score bug in the bottom right-hand corner on CBS, and it's like everyone was between 4 and 6 under for like through 14 holes.
9: Forever.
7: Like, no one was moving. I enjoy that because you watch it and it feels relatable. They are missing shots left and right. They are missing putts. Rory's not able to drain a putt. People are putting it in the bunker over and over. There were several, like, dead shank drives on the back nine by players in contention, which to me says the course is clearly getting to certain people. They're trying to do too much, trying to cut the ball too much around a corner, and all of a sudden you just completely snap hook it. Mm-hmm. I don't recall, and maybe this has just grown and I hadn't noticed it, but it felt like the commentary was especially harsh on some of those. It'd be like, you know, tee shot on a par three and they end up on the upper shelf. It's like, oh, bizarre shot there. It's like, well, yeah, he misjudged. That was humiliating right there.
9: Yeah, a lot of conversation about the setup and where the pins are and the way the rough was grown. I mean, Rory had some comments before this week of like, look, I'm just going to hit it as far as I can and figure it out. That's my strategy this week. Whereas, you know, Scotty was like, you know, trying to be a little more creative and careful, but it was firm. It was hot. The pins were in a spot where, you know, if you wanted to stay in it, you kind of had to take your medicine where hit it to the middle of the green and two putt from 30 feet, you know, but go after it and win it. And when guys tried to do that, they kind of failed. And Aaron Rye made eagle on nine. And then you're like, whoa, he can win this. He's now one back. And he went out and took it. He shut the door on every single person, every single, you know, big name, future Hall of Famer trying to charge and win another major. And he's like, no, it's my time to win his first. And it was really, really cool.
7: I didn't think there was anything unfair about the course setup.
9: I didn't
7: Sometimes
9: think
7: when
9: so
7: you have
9: either.
7: Those, this isn't, you know, the U.S. Open 15, 20 years ago when, like, they'd grow waist-high grass.
9: Well, and
7: if you're 3 feet off the fairway, you're dead to rights. This was just... It was a tough golf course.
9: Yeah.
7: You didn't see, you know, the greens weren't sloped where it was like, oh, if you don't land it in this little tiny bit, it's rolling off the green. Like, you didn't have that.
9: Right.
7: You just had guys who were having to make tough golf shots.
9: Yeah.
7: And they really struggled, which is why you didn't see that run other than Rye. I mean, the guy plays the two best rounds of his life. Like, when they put up the graphic about
9: the major.
7: Best rounds in a major, and it was like Saturday, Sunday, top two. I think he had another one that was 67, but 65, 67, it's... You posed the question this morning off air of, like, what is the NFL equivalent of this? The best one I could come up with is this Nick Foles? Mm. Is this in that realm where a good player, Nick Foles was a good player long before he won that Super Bowl with the Eagles. It's, you remember the
9: seven touchdowns the in
7: year
9: one game.
7: The year that he played with Chip.
9: Chip Kelly year.
7: Well, he was unbelievable, and then he kind of bounced around. He thought about retirement. He was in some bad places, comes back. He only gets his opportunity because Carson Wentz gets his knee obliterated when he's an MVP candidate in December, and he puts together those couple of games. Like the putt on 16 or 17 that he makes, the long putt, that was like the Philly special, where it was like, this guy's actually going to do this. And no one's more shocked than the guy doing it. Nick Foles is a very, you know, very confident guy, but just the way that it played out... Tom Brady dropping a pass in that same game. The best players, the Rorys, the Schefflers, are not Koepka. They're not delivering in those moments, and Aaron Rye does. To me, that was Nick Foles in that run in January, February 2018.
9: Yeah, and you talk about the live guys a lot. Cam Smith had a really nice showing, and he had not.
7: I love Cam
9: not
7: Smith.
9: Been
7: man.
9: Playing very well on the live tour or in the majors of late. John Rahm has not played well in the majors of late. He was there. It really felt like going into the back nine yesterday, he was going to win this tournament. He was the betting favorite and on the live odds. But Aaron Rye just gets it done. Yeah, the Nick Foles thing, that's really good. This does not happen, what he did. You talked about the 67, 65 over the weekend. He got better every round. He shot a 70, then he shot a 69 on Friday, 67 on Saturday, 65. That's only happened seven times in the history of major championship golf where a player shot better every single day. So that what he did is historic, and he should be rightly celebrated as a major champion.
7: Cameron Smith was the one that I, as always, found myself rooting for when he was like, he kept having opportunities. Like, Cam Smith, you want to talk about relatable. He is in every way. He has a bad body. He always looks like he just rolled out of bed. The hair's everywhere. The mustache is just like, it looks like an accident. And he's never in the fairway. Everything yesterday was like he's driving it into the rough, then he's hitting it into the trap, then he's getting out of the trap, and then he's having to make a putt.
9: Makes
7: and it happened over and over and over. I'm like, this is exactly how I play.
9: He got up and down from everywhere.
7: It's the closest thing to me winning a major would be Cameron Smith being able to deliver on that type of a stage.
9: Yeah, it's cool.
7: I also laughed again, like the announcing, like I don't know how they organize it. Like, it's amazing because they'll show, like, we have 10 people. We've got, obviously, you got Nance and Immelman, but then you've got here's our three hole reporters, and then our four on course reporters, and here's our interview. You get 10 different people.
9: Right.
7: And I feel like they're almost battling at times. Like, as much as, some of the comments, like, oh, bizarre shot choice there, and oh, that was an embarrassing effort. But then also, they kind of are going at each other a little bit. There was one where, it was somewhere on the back nine, and the on-course reporter's contribution was, you know, Cam Smith is lining up like a 12-foot putt. I think he's going to make this. There's silence, putts, and he missed. Like, thanks for that. Another one was like, oh, there's that drive. He's going to get the turbo go. Well, he didn't get the turbo go because he's in the rough. Like, there's way more opportunities for just sniping. You got 10 people who are all fighting for airtime. I enjoy the byplay.
9: That's good.
7: The predictions, you know, we're getting a little Tony Robo-ish. Like, I think he's going to make the putt. Okay.
9: I think
7: guys are going to make every putt.
9: I'd rather know how it's sloping. What is the degree? Where's the grain going? Is he playing it outside left, inside right?
7: I think he's going to make this putt.
9: Yeah, CBS, though, they do a great job. And
7: yes.
9: And the golf was phenomenal, and Philly is having a sports moment. They're hosting a major, and the Phillies can't lose now, TJ. Like, I don't know what's going on. Don Mattingly takes over, and they're 15-4.
7: And you got Jeffrey Lurie, Big Dom, reading intros for the broadcast coverage.
9: Hey, the Big Domissance. Let's go. I'm here for it.
7: I love it. Let's talk about everything except A.J. Brown. Did anyone, like, try to go back and, like, read the first letter in each word that they said in those golf intros to, like, piece it together like a serial killer sending you magazine bits or something?
9: Or it's like a Beatles album. If we play it backwards, it says A.J. Brown is traded.
7: A.J. Brown's a Patriot.
9: Not an Eagle.
7: Yeah, exactly. Yeah. I was looking for little bits and pieces of that. We're like 3 weeks away from knowing exactly what the final thing.
9: Well, I've been told June 1st by you people the whole time, Tom. So
7: post June 1.
9: Okay, great.
7: Let's bring in a guy who's from Philly, covers the Eagles as closely as anyone, has as good a relationship as anybody is on that team. Mike Garofolo, my colleague at the NFL Network. He's been all over A.J. Brown. We'll talk about A.J. We'll talk about the other big storylines left. And, oh, yeah, probably about Aaron Rodgers as well.
10: Imagine that.
7: Take a quick break. Mike Garofolo, NFL Network insider, coming up right after this on the Rich Eisen Show. Tom Pelissero in for Rich.
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16: The call.
17: Good job, Steve.
16: Welcome back to the Rich Eisen Show. Mike Garofalo is supposed to join us in just a few minutes here. talk about some of the other major storylines around the NFL. Do we have Mike? We have Mike Del Tufo. No, we don't have Mike
0: Del Tufo.
16: Del Tufo.
0: Not Mike.
2: We have
0: G.
2: Mike. Not Mike.
16: He's probably getting out
2: Mike
16: of the
2: D.
16: Gym,
2: not Mike G.
16: You know? Yeah. So we'll.
0: Didn't we talk?
2: That
0: about
2: was
0: that
2: realistic. You see that last guy?
16: I thought that's, that. I thought
2: everybody.
16: So.
2: Everybody. That's realistic.
0: That's how you play
2: that's
0: the game.
2: That's how you play the game. You don't go 14-3 just because you think you're going to go 14-3.
16: We still have an 800 winning percentage across the league.
2: That's what I mean. Everyone's not going
16: to
2: do that.
16: So let's do another one here. Let's get in Tom in Lafayette, California. He wants to do the 49ers.
2: The Niners.
16: Let's see this one. Tom, you ready to go?
2: Oh, Tom, hang on.
0: Is that you?
2: No.
0: Fat Finger Tom?
2: I can't give you dial tone.
16: Did we lose Tom?
2: He dropped. He lost.
16: He dropped.
0: Oh, no.
2: Let's go. You want to go?
16: All right. How about Denny in Florida, Patriots?
0: Denny.
16: We got Denny. Are you with us?
17: Hey.
16: There we go.
2: Tom, call back.
17: I got back from Boston.
16: All right, Denny. Let's do this thing and find the Patriots. Here we go. Week one at Seattle on Wednesday night.
17: Lost.
16: Week two, home against the Steelers.
17: Win.
16: Week three at Jacksonville.
17: Win.
16: Week four at Buffalo.
17: Loss. Yeah.
16: Week five, home against the Raiders.
17: Win.
16: Week six, home against the Jets.
17: Win.
16: Week seven at Chicago on Thursday night.
0: That's fun.
17: Loss.
16: Week eight at Miami.
17: Oh, they stink in Miami.
0: It's true.
2: It's true.
0: Oh, weird so stuff true. Happens in Miami.
17: We could play quarterback in Miami. They'd lose. I'm going to go with a win.
0: Yep.
17: It's going to change. Rabel, yeah.
16: It's going to be a long year in Miami. Week nine, home against the Packers.
17: My wife's a Packer fan, so lost.
16: I thought you were going to say, so win.
0: Yeah.
16: All right. Week 10 against the Lions in Munich.
17: Well, the thing is, everyone I've listened to has had the Lions losing. I don't know what their thing is, but I think, what are we at for a record right now?
16: You're 5-4 at this point.
17: Oh, God. I think they'll pull that out if they have A.J. Brown. Yeah.
16: All right, 6-4. Week 12 at the Chargers.
17: Oh, they got to go cross country. That's a loss.
16: All right, week 13, home against the Bills.
17: They're going to win that one.
16: Week 14, short week, Thursday night, home against the Vikings.
17: The short week stuff.
16: Mm-hmm.
17: They're going to win that. It's going to be electric there.
16: Yeah, week 15 at Kansas City, Monday night football.
0: Ooh.
17: Nasty. That's a loss.
16: Week 16 at the Jets.
17: Win.
16: All right. Week 17, home against the Broncos.
17: Oh, my God. Depends on playoff positioning. What is our record right now?
16: Six losses, right? So you're
0: six
16: at
0: losses,
17: nine,
0: yeah.
17: 9-6?
16: 9-6 right now, yes.
17: Loss. Because I know the last game is a gimme, right?
16: Wow, now this. So now week 18, home against the Dolphins. This might be to sneak in as a wild card.
0: Yeah.
17: That's what I'm thinking. 10-7. We are given the gauntlet schedule.
16: 10-7 for the Patriots. We're coming back to earth here, Denny. Thank you very much.
0: Back to earth is.
16: I'm saying from the initial predictions. Now we're getting some very straightforward.
0: Yeah, I mean, this is a relatively
2: realistic,
0: level-headed, well thought out, realistic. I mean, that first four games is
2: crazy.
0: Kind of a gauntlet for New England when I was looking at the schedule over the weekend. Coming out of that 2-2, I think is a must. At worst, but also very realistic, 2-2.
16: I mean, you look at the early part of the schedule, like, that is
2: tough.
16: That is rough. Now, you then catch the Raiders, Jets, week 5-6.
0: We're playing four playoff teams from a year ago.
16: Right.
0: Three on the road. Buffalo's got a new stadium. That place is going to be rocking.
16: Mm-hmm.
0: Got to win the home game.
2: Brockman can almost, come on.
0: And got to steal one.
2: He's ready to go.
0: No, I think Denny is kind of onto it at 10-7. Last year, I was a little optimistic when I did it, and I said 11-6, and, you know, I never would have imagined that I was underselling them, you know, three wins. But 10-7 feels about right. I mean, I've seen predictions saying New England's going to miss the playoffs. I really can't see it. I mean, they're second place in the division at worst, and you know, just look at some of the other teams across the league. I don't know. They're still a good, still very well coached. You got a quarterback on the rise. You're going to get A.J. Brown. The defense is better through the draft. Offensive line got better through the draft. They're going to be a better team than last year. Collectively, they're just playing a much more difficult schedule. So that's where you're going to see the regression. But I still think team-wise and skill-wise, they're going to be better.
16: Yeah. They're not going to beat themselves. That's the biggest thing
0: right.
16: that you're going to get from them. And Drake May should be even better.
0: Right.
16: It's an evolved receiving core. You're hoping Will Campbell rebounds the way that they're confident
0: Better receiving room. A.J. Brown's coming, and now Romeo Doubs is there. That's a good receiving room.
16: Assuming that A.J. Brown comes.
0: You know he's coming. I know he's coming. A.J. Brown knows he's coming. He got married over the weekend. I think he had a Patriot on the inside of his coat. Don't quote me, but I think he was wearing New England socks.
16: Get to Josh in Wisconsin here. Bears win-loss game. Josh, you ready to roll?
0: Josh.
18: Let's go.
16: All right. 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
0: Saturday night.
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18: Win.
16: All right, so 10-6 going into Week 18 against the Vikings at Minnesota. It's probably, you're probably still playing your starters at 10-6 here. What do you got, Week 18?
18: I'm going to go lost.
16: That is a 10-7 finish.
0: I think that's it.
16: All the breakthrough teams from a year ago, we're getting a little bit of regression. Thank you very much for the call, Josh in Wisconsin, who might have been sandbagging secret Packers fan given the Bears schedule. Can't say for sure. We do have Jack in Milwaukee who wants to do the Packers win-loss game, though, so let's keep it rolling,
0: hey,
16: huh?
0: Jack,
16: Jack, you ready to rock this thing?
19: Yeah, let's do it.
16: All right. Week one at Minnesota.
19: I'm going to say a loss.
16: Week two at the Jets.
19: Blowout win.
0: Blowout win.
16: That seems unnecessary. Week three, Thursday Night Football, short week against the Falcons.
19: That's at home, right?
16: That is at home.
19: Yeah, that's a win.
16: Week four at Tampa.
19: That's a win.
16: Week five, home against the Bears.
19: Micah Parsons comeback game, that's a win.
16: Week six, home against the Cowboys.
19: We own them, so that's
16: a five-game winning streak here. Week seven at Detroit.
19: That's a loss.
16: Week eight, short week, home against the Panthers on Thursday night.
19: That's a win.
16: Week nine at New England.
19: That's a loss.
16: Yeah. Week 10, home against the Vikings.
19: That's a win.
16: All right, so we got 7-3 at the bye for the Packers. Come out of it Wednesday night at Rams.
19: That's a loss.
16: Thanksgiving Eve. Week 13 at the Saints.
19: That's a win.
16: Week 14 home against the Bills.
19: That's a loss.
16: Week 15 home against the Dolphins.
19: Win.
16: Week 16 at Chicago. That is Christmas on a Friday.
20: I will never say the Bears will win, so Packers.
16: Week 17, Monday Night Football, home against the Texans.
20: Worried about their defense. I feel good about this offense coming into this year. I think we can beat them. I'm gonna say a win.
16: All right, and that all leaves home against the Lions, Week 18.
20: Might be for the division.
16: Quite possibly.
20: Give us a win.
16: 12-5 for the Packers. That would be, I believe, the best record of the Jordan Love era. Thank you very much for the call there as well from Jack. This has been. It's been pretty solid so far. We got a Browns schedule game to play here.
0: Is this a make or break season for Jordan Love?
16: For Jordan Love?
0: Yeah.
16: No. Is it a make or break year?
0: Yeah. Like where do we stand on him right now?
16: He's in year 7, I believe, in the NFL. He's played a lot of good football. He's had injuries that set him back. That's made things more complicated. You get banged up early in the season, you're never fully healthy. I think that always has a trickle-down effect. But no, I don't think it's a make-or-break year. Matt LaFleur loves Jordan Love.
0: Okay.
16: They have to be more consistent in terms of who's making plays for him. Now, listen, that offense was rolling pretty good last year until Tucker Kraft gets hurt. His torn ACL, that's where all of a sudden they had that game-and-a-half, two-game stretch where it was really rough offensively. But when they're in it, and they're running the football effectively. Remember, Josh Jacobs was really beat up in the second half of last year. They had a rotation on the offensive line because guys were getting banged up. There are a lot of different factors here. I would not say make or break for Jordan Love. Certainly an important season for him, though.
0: Well, but, important is sort of, you know, make or break adjacent. You know what I mean?
21: When you say make or break, what do you think that, like, if he has an off year now, he's no longer going to be a starter?
0: No, 27
21: and 20.
0: No, but I'm talking about us thinking about him as, you know, elite, you know, a knocking on the door of being an elite player in this league. I don't know. I feel like Packer fans are, you know, kind of iffy, you know, if we're.
21: He's got 83 touchdowns and 31 picks. He's missed 4 games over the last 3 years. 27 wins in these 3 years. I think there's a make or break.
0: I think we talk about Jordan Love like he is one of the top 10 quarterbacks
21: we
0: in the league.
21: Definitely do not.
0: We don't?
21: Definitely not. When Jordan Love's name never gets mentioned, and I'm not saying whether he is or not, but I'm just saying on all of these shows, his name is never mentioned. It's always the same list of people. It's the Allens, it's the Jacksons, it's the Herberts. It's Jordan Love's name isn't usually.
0: All I'm saying is Jordan Love has 1 playoff win. Let's go, man. Let's go.
16: And the following week, I mean, they have a chance to win, and he throws a late pick.
0: Yeah.
16: But up until that point, he'd played pretty well in that game. I mean, if you're tearing it out, and this is an entire other segment to do, but if you're putting it there, like, Jordan Love is, I wouldn't say, in the number one tier. That's a pretty clear-cut group.
0: I'm not saying he's number one tier or even the second tier, but he is.
16: No, but I think he's a borderline top 10 quarterback in the NFL. I don't know that borderline top 10 quarterbacks are ever in a make-or-break type of year. Jalen Hurts, only by virtue of the fact that there's so much stuff going on around him at any given time. The guy won the Super Bowl 16 months ago, was the MVP of the Super Bowl, but also is coming into a new offense that doesn't necessarily seem like it's geared toward his skill set. I won't say make-or-break for him. Jalen Hurts is, again, he's shown what he can do, but coming into this offense, if it doesn't click, they clearly are pivoting in an entirely different direction with Sean Mannion coming in and running a McVay, Shanahan, Kevin O'Connell, that style of offense. I would say that it's much closer to a breaking point, for lack of a better term, with Jalen Hurts than it is for Jordan Love.
0: And this is what I'm
16: even
0: saying.
16: Even though we've seen Hurts win a ton of games,
0: right.
16: And even though if he became available, he would be starting somewhere else immediately.
0: This is what I'm saying. I think people think that Love is here and Hurts is here. One guy has been the best player on the field in 2 Super Bowls,
16: yep.
0: And the other guy has 1 playoff win.
21: I can't disagree with you more on that, bro. I'm still getting back to that. Jordan Love's name is not thrown in.
0: If we do a straw poll, I think fans think that Love is a better QB than Hurts.
21: There's no way.
16: If you polled 10 fans on Justin Herbert versus Jordan Love, you'd probably get 9 Justin Herbert responses. I don't think Jordan Love in the broader universe is regarded
0: Hurts.
16: Up there.
0: No, Love versus Hurts.
16: No, I'm saying, I'm changing the question.
0: Oh, okay.
16: If it were Justin Herbert, another player who has not won in the playoffs, has not been able to advance, has one playoff win, and that was that crazy comeback. Oh, no, they lost that game. Excuse me. They lost that game to Jacksonville in the crazy comeback game. So you have another player who has not had that success.
0: Oh, Herbert has zero playoff wins.
16: Correct. I had it backwards in my head.
0: We also really need to see it from him.
16: Yep.
0: He skates to TJ. I know you love to hammer this. He skates on a lot of this, like, under the most pressure. Rich hates it. Yep. Under the most pressure, we got to see it lists. He skates on a lot of these. No, we need to see it from him, too. And I think we need to, like, we're getting close to having that conversation about Jordan Love. That's all I'm
16: saying. Well, Justin Herbert, it's as much about the fact that his entire offensive line was decimated last year. He's having to play. He's hurt. He plays with a lot of injuries, in part because he gets hit. He's a tough dude. He's played through a severe high ankle sprain, among other things, in the past. He's got to be able to stay healthy. He's got to deliver down the stretch. I think we're much closer to is it make or break for Jim Harbaugh than for Justin Herbert.
2: Harbaugh already?
0: Oh, let me write that down.
16: Wow. Jim Harbaugh is one of the
2: highest. That's overreacted.
16: Listen, Jim Harbaugh is one of the highest paid coaches in the league. You didn't shell out top money for Jim Harbaugh to come in and not have a playoff win for 3 years in a row.
2: Now he's got McDaniel.
16: He's been to the playoffs 2 years, and we'll see how that relationship develops.
2: Exactly. That's going to be a big deal.
1: I feel like we got Rick Dalton's flamethrower right now.
0: You guys are scorching. I got that written
16: Mike
0: down.
16: Mike is a really smart offensive mind. Yeah. He comes from a completely different school of thought than Jim Harbaugh. They are both different personalities, but they're not the same type of different. They see the game differently, and Jim wants to be involved in everything. Jim has opinions on a lot of different things here. I think the Chargers are going to be good this year. I don't think that there's a lot of question about that. It's hard to imagine they're going to be less healthy than they were a year ago when they got absolutely killed going all the way back to training camp where Sean Slater suffers a season-ending injury. Then Alk gets hurt. I mean, they're down to, like, they're playing with their fifth tackle. What do you want them to do? I think they had, like, 30 different line combinations last year. But if it's three straight years, you have to start asking the question. Jim Harbaugh's been a highly successful coach everywhere he's been. Maybe this is the year they make the breakthrough and they make the run. But if you're just sitting here objectively speaking, or if you're looking at the odds, I don't know that you're sitting there going the Chargers are the number one team in the division.
2: No.
16: You might not say they're the number two team in the division.
2: They can be two.
16: With Denver and Kansas City.
2: Denver, Casey.
16: Chiefs are coming off a down year, and the quarterback's coming off an injury.
2: Let's see what happens.
0: Top three odds, pretty even. Chiefs plus 170, Chargers plus 185, Broncos plus 210.
16: Oof. All I would say is...
0: pretty even.
16: And this is not a slight at Jim in any way. But if they don't win a playoff game, in Jim's mind, this will not be a success. Three straight years without a playoff win?
2: Playoffs?
16: He was immediately... in San Francisco, he stepped in and immediately took them to the playoffs in his first year. They were in the NFC Championship game his first 3 years in a row. So it's not up to Jim Harbaugh's standards where they've been so far. If they get healthy, there's no reason to believe this isn't going to be a really good team in 2026. But they got their work cut out just to get out of their division. Because the Broncos were in the AFC Championship game last year. Well, could have been in the Super Bowl if Bo Nix doesn't get hurt. And the Chiefs, there's no reason to believe that last year is not an anomaly. Yes, they had to change some things, and you saw them do it. In terms of what they put into Kenneth Walker III, in terms of how they turned over the back end of their defense, they made a lot of changes. But Mahomes, whether he's ready and 100% week one or not, he's not going to play that way. The offense is not going to look like that. Eric Bieniemy's back in the building, which people can, you know, laugh about and how much of an impact that's going to make. But, like, look at the quotes you've seen on players about EB being back and the difference that can make. I would just say, don't overlook the Chiefs in this season. I know that's not like breaking news, but I have no doubt that the Chiefs are going to be back in the playoffs in 2026. The Broncos are set up as one of the best young rosters in the NFL. Where does that leave the Chargers? If they're healthy, they should be right there with those two teams, as the odds reflect. If they don't win a playoff game, if they don't advance, there's going to be a lot of disappointed people, especially because you made the biggest swing maybe in Chargers franchise history, to go and get Jim Harbaugh, bring him back to the NFL, make yourself the biggest story in sports for a period there. And then three straight playoffs with no wins? Jim Harbaugh himself is not going to be happy about that. That, to me, is a lot closer to make or break than a still 20-something Justin Herbert who's got a lot of time out there ahead of him. Let's take another break. We still got more win-loss fun coming up on this show. More NFL as well. Tom Pelissero in for Rich on The Rich Eisen Show.
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5: 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ESPN. And the first one is the most important. Entertainment. That's our goal. And here in LA, we've got iconic voices and championship teams to talk about every day. 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
9: Done.
8: I hope you have more than 10.
9: Welcome back to the Rich Eisen Show. Tom Pelissero in for Rich. A lot of people. Playing the NFL schedule game today. Yeah. Not you guys.
10: Hey, Tom, listen. You're going to stop trying.
9: Both of you sitting there refusing to participate.
10: Well, chicken. It's not a refusal, Tom. My team has barely gone OTAs. I don't know who the full 53 men are. I need a little more time.
9: So you're not going to pick it until the day before the season begins?
10: As I said at the beginning of the show, normally Rich always makes me go first, and then I get held to that standard. So
11: I feel like I went. Did I go first last year?
10: Last year, you may have went first.
11: I went
10: but every year before that was me.
9: All right, let's get back to the phones here. We got a few more. We're gonna dare to go here.
11: Well, I want to see what
9: no more JD in Cleveland wants to do the Browns.
10: It's
9: Browns time. This will be a great test of how people approach this. Are you ready to roll here?
11: Ready to roll.
12: Yeah, I'm ready. How's it going?
9: Let's do it. You're doing great, man. All right, week one at Jacksonville.
12: I lost.
9: Week two at Tampa.
12: Baker's gonna get us with a loss.
9: Week three, home against the Panthers.
10: Right, yo.
12: I think the Panthers are overrated. I'll take a win.
9: Love it. Over there. Week four, short week, home against the Steelers Thursday Night Football.
12: We'll beat them at home.
9: And 2-2. Week five at the Jets.
12: That's a win.
9: Week six, home against the Ravens.
12: That's a loss.
9: Week seven at Tennessee.
12: Love Cam Ward, but that's a win for us.
9: Week eight at Pittsburgh.
12: We can't win at Pittsburgh. That's a loss.
9: Week nine at New Orleans.
12: I'll take a win.
9: Week 10, home against the Texans.
12: That's my birthday, but they're better. That's a loss.
9: All right, so if I'm not mistaken, we're 5-5 here, correct, Brockman? Browns 5-5 at the bye?
11: Yeah, 5-5. Yep.
9: All right.
11: Yep.
9: Relevant. Still in it. All right. Week 12. Home against the Raiders.
12: That's a win.
9: Week 13, home against the Bengals.
12: We'll go 2 in a row. That's a win for us.
11: Okay.
9: In it. Week 14, home against the Falcons.
12: Make that 3 in a row. That's a win.
11: Let's go.
9: Week 15 at the Giants.
12: That's a loss.

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1: That's a loss for us.
0: Week 17, home against the Colts.
1: Final home game, I'll take a win.
0: All right, so at this point, 9-7 with one to go.
2: Okay.
0: This could be for the wild card. Week 18 at Cincinnati.
2: Be for the division.
1: We'll take a win.
2: Let's go.
0: 10-7 Browns.
3: Oh, I see.
0: Right there, according to JD. Thank you very much for the call.
1: Quarterback play. And then just want to say one last thing. Cavs and six, baby. Just got want to let everyone know.
2: Calling a shot.
3: Go.
0: Cavs Nick.
2: Shot.
0: Tipping off Tuesday night.
2: Okay, hold on. We got we just did three teams, all predicted 10-7. Patriots, Bears, Browns.
0: Who
2: has the most wins out of that 3-0? 3-0. I just made up a
0: number. Of who?
2: That trio. Patriots, Bears, Browns. All were predicted 10-7 by callers today.
0: I mean, for the Patriots and the Bears, those, that would be a disappointment. For the Browns, that would be cause to celebrate in the streets.
2: Right. That's not an answer to the question.
0: Of those three, which has the most wins?
2: Yeah.
0: The end?
2: Yeah.
0: Bears and Patriots are similar in so many ways.
2: They are.
0: There's the young quarterbacks, first-year coaches. You got the juice going in. You probably had some holes that you covered up.
2: Yep. Still waiting for an answer.
0: Thinking who's in the division. I'll go with the Patriots solely because there's not an easy win in the NFC North.
2: Right.
0: Dolphins and Jets, that's four of the games for the Patriots.
3: That's right.
0: Jets should be better. Dolphins are going to be competitive with Jeff Hafley. They're just not there from a talent standpoint at this point. This is going to be a multi-year build for them. So I'll take the Patriots. All right. Got time for one more here. Rich in Missouri.
3: Rich.
0: Chiefs. Win-loss. I've already stuck my neck out and say I believe they will be back in the playoffs this season as I try to find that division. Here we go. Chiefs win-loss. Rich, you ready to roll?
4: Chiefs.
5: Yeah, I'm ready, Tom. Let's do it.
0: All right. Week one, Monday Night Football, home against the Broncos.
5: Yeah, Patrick will be back. I don't think Bo Nix will, so I'm taking the Chiefs.
0: Week two, home against the Colts.
5: Yep, Chiefs again.
0: Week three at Miami.
5: Yeah, I'm not sure Dolphins are winning two games this year, so Kansas City.
2: Yep.
0: Week four at the Raiders.
5: Fernando ain't playing yet, so we'll take down Kirk.
0: 4-0 at the bye, very early bye. Week six, home against the Chargers.
5: Yeah, I think the Chargers are going to regress this year. I don't think they're going to be as good as everybody thinks they are. So Kansas City wins again at home.
0: Make or break. Win week seven at Seattle.
5: Yeah, this is when the first loss is coming, unfortunately. Seattle's defense is unbelievable. So.
0: All right, it's 5-1 here. Week eight at Denver.
5: Yeah, no. we'll take Kansas City. Broncos aren't beating us this year.
0: Week nine, home against the Jets.
5: Yeah, Kansas City. Jets don't have a quarterback, so.
0: Week 10 at Atlanta.
5: Yeah, I was kind of back and forth on this one just because I'm not sure who's going to be the starting quarterback, but I'll take Kansas City.
0: All right, we got 60 seconds left here. Week 11, home against the Cardinals.
5: Okay. Chiefs.
0: Week 12 at Buffalo Thursday night. Thanksgiving.
5: Yeah, we're terrible at Buffalo, so I'll give it to the Bills.
0: Week 13 at the Rams on Thursday night.
5: Short week. I'll take the Rams, unfortunately. Yeah.
0: All right. Week 14 at Cincinnati.
5: Yeah, Kansas City.
0: Week 15, home against the Patriots. Monday night.
5: Ooh. I'll take the Chiefs.
0: All right. Week 16, rapid fire, 49ers at home.
5: Niners, unfortunately.
0: Week 17 at Chargers.
5: Chiefs.
0: Week 18, home against the Raiders.
5: Yeah, close out with the Chiefs.
0: 13-4, Chiefs. Thank you very much, Rich, for the call. A lot of wins. You can calculate the aggregate percentage right there, Brockman, but I still think we're hovering in the 700 winning percentage.
2: Well, I don't get optimistic.
0: That schedule sets up about as good as you could possibly.
2: Oh, yeah.
0: Run.
2: Oh, shocking.
0: Especially if Mahomes plays against
2: the
0: Broncos.
2: Oh, really? Oh,
3: they got it.
0: That's starting.
2: Oh, an easy start to the season for the Chiefs. I wonder who could have predicted that.
3: Yeah.
2: Me on Overreaction Monday 2 weeks ago.
3: Did it. He did it.
2: Shocking.
0: What three, do you want, a medal?
2: Three cupcakes, a bye week, and then a home Monday night game.
0: All right.
2: Oh, no way.
0: Radio audience, we are back tomorrow. Thanks, everybody, for watching and listening.
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17: Here we go, Monday, May 18th, 2026. The Hall of Famers are here. The Southern California Institution, that is Johnny I and Steve Mason. Mason and Ireland.
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21: So I was just thinking of that character from Saturday Night Live, the Mr. Blast that they did on Saturday night.
25: I found myself laughing incoherently that when it really wasn't that funny.
21: So did. I thought it was genius. I thought it was genius. I did something, John, yesterday that I haven't done in at least a decade, and I got to say, it wasn't as bad as I thought.
25: What'd you do?
21: I went to a cycling class.
25: Okay.
21: A spinning class.
25: Okay.
21: And I went to a place called Cycle Bar. It was me, Juan, and about 20 very young, attractive women.
25: So you were the only men in the class?
21: Only two guys in the class.
25: Okay.
21: Otherwise, it was like 25-year-old women. And you know what?
25: Okay, be honest about this. Were you able to keep up the whole time, or did you take breaks?
21: It's my first class in a while, so I took breaks. They have a friggin' leaderboard that tells you exactly where you are on the leaderboard. And I'm like, I could not make the top 20 no matter what I did. Juan finished third.
25: Good for
21: finished
25: him.
21: Finished third in the class.
25: Wow.
26: You want to know something, Mason?
21: What?
26: I almost went there yesterday.
21: Did you?
26: Wouldn't that have been funny? It would have been so funny because I was like, okay, the pool is full. I can't go to the pool. Let me look at, and I think we'd go to the same second floor, so I'm not going to reveal where it is in case you want to keep that private. But like, I was this close to going
25: in
26: to
25: Manhattan Beach.
26: Class.
25: Everybody goes to Soul Cycle.
21: Yes. Is still
25: same
21: a thing.
25: Thing, right?
21: Yeah, same thing, exactly. Yeah. Dark room, a bunch of people pedaling their asses off. And yeah, no, what was weird about it was, and I didn't know this going in, it turned out to be a Taylor Swift ride. So all of
26: the
21: music was it really?
25: That would have been funny.
21: Oh, that would have been amazing.
26: Yeah, that would have been fun, Mace.
21: But I kept up pretty good.
26: I would have beaten you in the leaderboard.
21: You would have absolutely beaten me.
26: I'm very
21: me
26: good
21: in the
26: at cycle.
21: I was going, we have this thing like when I go to a yoga class, when I go to a spinning class. Now, I do my own thing. I just did my own thing in that class.
26: Okay.
21: And it was enough.
26: Why would you go to class if you're going to do your own thing?
21: Well, because you want somebody yelling at you
26: but
21: in the darkness and playing music and all that. Yeah, no, I can't do all the stuff she's telling me to do or yelling at me to do. By the way, there's too much yelling in those classes. Stop yelling at me. I'm trying to ride my bike.
26: I do wear earplugs.
21: Oh, do you really?
26: I do.
21: Yeah.
25: Wait a minute. So you don't want to hear the instructor?
26: No. I hear it. It's just at a lower level.
21: At
26: than
21: a lower
26: what
21: level because it is loud in there.
26: It is hot
21: in there.
26: Anyway, John, you should have come too.
21: Yeah, you should have. Let's come on, everybody. Let's go to spinning class.
25: I would do it, but I would go to that Soul Cycle that's right by my house.
21: Yeah, yeah.
25: And right next to it is a Pause.
21: What's a Pause?
25: Pause.
26: Oh, that place is great.
25: Okay, so Pause is where you go for recovery. They have a cryo chamber. They have salt tank.
21: Oh, wow.
25: They have a sauna.
21: Do you ever go?
25: A lot.
21: Do you really?
25: Lisa goes regularly.
21: Wow.
25: And I just glom onto her account. But it's great.
21: Interesting. Well, so the weekend, well, actually, the Dodger Angels, thanks a lot for playing. Thanks for playing,
25: right,
21: Angels.
25: Let me ask you guys a question.
21: Three runs.
25: By the way, Brian, big game tonight, Dodgers Padres, first time this season. What do you think?
27: Oh, I think the Dodgers are rolling at the right time. The bats are finally coming alive.
25: Yep.
27: And I think we finally show the Potters, hey, we're still the two-time champs, baby.
21: Absolutely.

0: Absolutely.
1: Okay, so. Oh, and the angels have possums. Is that the other thing?
2: Rats
1: and possums. Not,
2: at this point, nothing would surprise
0: small
2: me.
0: Small rodents
2: but let me ask
0: all
2: you guys
0: over
2: this.
0: Angel Stadium.
2: Last year, the Angels swept the Dodgers in the Freeway Series. They played six 6-0. Times. The Angels won all six.
0: Yep.
2: This weekend, the Dodgers outscored the Angels 31-3 in a three-game sweep, and the Dodgers have scored 40 runs during their five-game win streak. Yesterday, Roky Sasaki had his best start as a major leaguer. He went seven innings, struck out eight.
0: No walks.
2: Here's my question. And don't say both. Pick a side. Did that have more to do with the Dodgers, as you say, Brian, coming alive and getting hot, or the Angels just being indescribably
0: bad? Don't
2: say
0: both.
2: Don't say both. More. If you had to pick one or the other, BC, Dodgers being good or the Angels being bad, what would you say?
3: Dodgers being good, for sure. I mean, Shohei finally coming alive, too, at the top of the order. It's starting
2: but
3: to
2: roll.
3: But
2: he's hitting against the Angels. Emily, what do you think? Dodgers good or Angels bad?
4: The Angels suck. Yeah. I think it's that.
0: Right? Angels equal bad.
2: I think Brian, you're on an island.
0: Yeah.
2: I just think the Angels, but they did get to Soriano, who's been really good.
0: Yeah, no, they did on Saturday night. They got to Soriano.
2: But Shohei's inside the park home run is like a microcosm of the Angels season.
0: Yes, it is.
2: You know,
0: it is.
4: I didn't realize that they had the netting go all the way down the foul line. I felt like it was.
2: Yeah, remember
4: most
2: they
4: places
2: put that in a few years ago when a little kid got hit.
0: Yeah.
4: Well, I feel like most places have it most of the way down the foul line, but not the entire way down. But that's why it would have been a ground rule double.
0: Yes.
4: If there was no netting there, but because the netting's there, it wasn't. That was very, very strange.
0: Yes, it was. Shohei, I guess you still get credited with a home run on that. Yeah. I think that's his seventh home run of the year.
4: I also feel like the Angels are like the Cardinals to the Rams. It's like a get right week. You have a get right time. You play this person in the exact right spot. It gets you back to who you're supposed to be. And sorry, John. It is a little both, but mostly that the other team is bad gets you to play better.
0: Yeah. Right. I think there's no question about it. I think the Angels. We see exactly how much talent they have on the field. I feel bad for Kurt Suzuki. Gets his first managerial job. It's a one-year deal with a really bad team. Has no chance.
2: Yeah, and if there's a lockout next year, which we all think there's going to be, they'll just fire him.
0: Oh, yeah. He's not getting paid.
2: Okay, so let me ask you guys this. Tonight, a very much anticipated game one in the Western Conference Finals. Let me tell you how rare this is. Three times in NBA history in the playoffs, two teams have met that are plus 125 in point differential. That's how dominant they've been through the first two rounds. Both the Spurs and the Thunder are plus 125. They've won these first eight games by more than 100. Well, the Spurs lost a couple, but they're plus 125 or more.
0: Right.
2: It's only happened twice before, both times in the NBA Finals. This is kind of the finals, isn't it? This is very reminiscent of what the Rams-Seahawks game felt like last year in
0: this
2: the NFC Championship game. Normally, I would say Oklahoma City won the most games this season, 64. But there's a weird twist in this one. OKC had a winning record against every team in the NBA except San Antonio. They played five times during the season, and the Spurs won four of the five. They don't really have an answer for Wemby. Nobody really does.
0: No, no.
2: But, Brian, pick it. Your life, your head's in a guillotine. You got to get this right. If you get it right, you get to take your head out. Spurs or Thunder?
3: Thunder and six.
2: M?
4: Thunder and seven.
2: I said Thunder and six, Mace.
0: Spurs and seven.
2: Yeah.
0: I'm on the Spurs. I'm getting sign off back there from Jonathan. He's like,
2: I don't think you're crazy.
0: Yeah.
4: Here's the answer for Wemby. You have Lou Dort, like make Wemby angry, have him elbow him
2: in
4: the throat.
2: There you go.
4: And then therefore he's out of one game.
0: Yeah. That's the game plan, huh?
4: Yes.
0: Try to trick Wemby into getting ejected.
4: Have Wemby foul out. I know the Lakers, I think that was one of their strategies earlier this year when they played Wemby. Have Wemby foul out. Put everybody on him. Put Wemby into foul trouble. Get him off the court.
0: The problem is they've got other guys like Dylan Harper and Stephon Castle who
2: your prediction may come true. Marcus Smart did a really good job on SGA in the Lakers series. He really didn't go off till game four. I know the Lakers lost all four, but SGA wasn't the reason.
0: Right.
2: Stephon Castle, the point guard for the Spurs, is an even better, younger defensive version of Marcus Smart. So they've got somebody to take SGA out.
0: Yep.
2: And then you get to Wemby. And I'm going to say something that you guys might accuse me of being prisoner of the moment, but I don't care. I think at his age, Wemby is 22.
0: Mm-hmm.
2: He's the best 22-year-old player in the history of the NBA. The only other person I would compare it to is Kareem when he was Lou Alcindor and he won the title in Milwaukee with right. Oscar Robertson. Kareem came ready. LeBron, right out of high school. Kobe, right out of high school. Kobe won the title when he was 22.
0: Mm-hmm.
2: But he wasn't as dominant, especially defensively, as Wemby. That's how good Victor Wembanyama is. And so if the Thunder can take him out, then they deserve to go to the finals.
0: Yeah.
2: But he's that good.
0: You know, I would say he's the most physically gifted 22-year-old in the history of the NBA, right? I mean, there's nobody come along with that those skills and that size.
2: Well, there's
0: nobody ever.
2: Remember that old, Brian, see if you can find this. We've played it a lot. But there's that old Bobby Knight quote when he was coaching the Olympics.
0: Yep.
2: Where Bobby Knight's had Michael Jordan for 2 weeks. And some reporter sticks a camera in Bobby Knight's face and says, a lot of hype around Michael Jordan. Mm-hmm. What do you think?
0: Right.
2: And Bobby Knight basically lays out the reasons when he's 22 why. And this is, keep in mind, Bobby Knight at this point had won two NCAA titles. He would win a third after those Olympics, won the gold medal in those Olympics. And all right, so listen to this. Somebody asked Bobby Knight, there's a lot of hype around Michael Jordan. You've now coached him for 2 weeks. What do you think?
5: The kid is just an absolutely great kid. If I were going to pick the three or four best athletes I've ever seen play basketball, he'd be one of them. I think he's the best athlete I've ever seen play basketball, bar none. If I were going to pick people with the best ability I'd ever seen play the game, he'd be one of them. If I were going to pick the best competitors that I'd ever seen play, he'd be one of them. So in the categories of competitiveness, ability, skill, and then athletic ability, he's the best athlete, he's one of the best competitors, he's one of the most skilled players. And that, to me, makes him the best basketball player that I've ever seen play.
0: Wow.
2: All right, so he knew.
0: That was before anything,
2: yeah,
0: right?
2: Yeah, he knew before he ever played an NBA game that Michael Jordan was going to be Michael Jordan. Remember, Michael Jordan in college didn't even average 20 points
0: right,
2: a game.
0: Right,
2: I feel the same. What Bobby Knight was saying about Jordan, I feel about Wemby. I think he's that good. I think that he's got a chance to be Shohei. I believe Shohei is the best baseball player I've ever seen in person.
0: Yeah.
2: I think Wemby has a chance to be that. And I covered Kobe his entire career.
0: Right.
2: And Kobe at 22 was a fully matured, unbelievable, all-pro player. He's just not 7'5", and he's not affecting every shot on defense.
0: Right.
2: So... if I'm right about Wemby, then your prediction is going to come true.
0: Yeah.
2: But I think the Thunder are too good, and they have home court, so I'm picking the Thunder.
0: I'll tell you what. I would be curious, and I don't have the answer to this. I'd be curious to know if ratings go up when Wemby's in the game. I got to believe America is onto this and is tuning in to
2: not
0: see
2: just America.
0: This extraordinary. Yeah, exactly. The world is tuning in to see this extraordinary athlete who really has everything. I mean, on top of all that stuff, John, he was the favorite guy to interview by NBA media this year. I mean, he conducts
2: himself great.
0: Yeah, really. And by the way, very much like Shohei, there's a politeness.
2: Yeah, good point.
0: There's something similar. You want to root for him.
2: Think about this. You and I, you especially.
0: Yeah.
2: Let's be honest. Lakers aren't playing. We don't always watch.
0: Right.
2: I'm guessing last year the Lakers weren't in the Western Conference Finals. You didn't watch every game.
0: No.
2: I bet you watch every game this time.
0: Yeah, I will. I want to see Wemby.
2: Right.
0: Yeah.
2: That's the draw.
0: Yeah,
2: He's the new stop what you're doing player.
0: Yeah. Literally,
2: Like, if you were going to go to another cycling class, you would wait until after the game or do it in the morning.
0: Because I want to see Wemby.
2: Right.
0: Exactly right.
2: Yeah.
0: All right, coming up next for you, will this be the last time Wemby does not win MVP for a very long time? And Shams... come on, where's the drama? We'll do that coming up next for you. Mason in Ireland, 710 ESPN.
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11: 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As families head into summer travel season, there's one thing many people forget to plan for. What happens if someone gets sick when you're away from home? Joining us now is Dr. Peter McCullough with some smart ways to be prepared before summer begins. Doctor, summer is supposed to be relaxing, but travel can come with surprises. So why is summer a time when families should think ahead medically?
12: Because there's always stress about getting sick on a trip and then ending up in the urgent care.
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12: Various forms of food poisoning or traveler's diarrhea, getting viral upper respiratory tract infections that get too far along and they become a bacterial secondary infection like a bronchitis, then of course usual things like bladder infections, yeast infections.
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0: If you're all a loser, it pays.
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18: Another shine if you don't glow. Hey now, you're an all-star.
1: When was the last time you heard this song? This is the 25th anniversary of the movie Shrek.
4: Let's go!
1: And this is on the soundtrack?
4: Of course it is! It's iconic!
2: I heard a great story about Shrek at that Netflix. What it comedy
1: Netflix
2: is a joke?
1: Is a joke.
4: Netflix joke.
1: Yeah.
2: So Chris Rock was on a panel.
1: Mm-hmm.
2: And he said that Eddie Murphy was the voice of Donkey.
1: Right.
2: And they got ready to do Shrek 2, and they couldn't find Eddie Murphy. Like, he wasn't returning any of their phone calls. And Chris Rock said, what was strange about that was Eddie has a recording studio in his house. So all he had to do was walk downstairs and record the lines for Shrek and send them in.
1: Yep.
2: And he gets paid $30 million.
1: Yep.
2: But he wouldn't respond. And I don't know if he was holding out for more money or whatever. And so they called Chris Rock and they said, hey, we can't wait any longer. Will you voice Donkey? And you're gonna get $30 million for it.
1: Yeah.
2: And Chris said, yeah, absolutely. He said, all right, we've given Eddie a deadline until Friday, but he hasn't responded to any of our deadlines. So probably early next week you're on. And Chris Rock goes, great. He was getting all excited.
1: Yeah.
2: On Friday, Eddie Murphy responded and took his gig.
1: There you go.
4: This movie is very important to people of mine and Brian's generation. And if you're interested in knowing more about it, there's a really great podcast called What Went Wrong about Shrek. They did two episodes on Shrek. It launched DreamWorks, pretty much.
1: Oh, yeah, that's true.
4: So
1: that's
4: true. It's an important movie. Yeah. It won the first ever Oscar for animated feature.
1: So I went to an advanced...
2: Mike Myers as Shrek, Cameron Diaz as Fiona, right?
4: That correct.
1: And Antonio Banderas as the cat.
4: It was the first movie, and that's he also doesn't get introduced until Shrek 2.
1: Oh, okay.
4: It was the first movie that launched, like, the advertising included the actors voicing the roles.
1: Yeah.
4: So they were selling it on Mike Myers, Cameron Diaz, Eddie Murphy.
1: Right.
4: They weren't just selling it on Shrek. It was the first movie that used that as their marketing tactic.
1: So I saw that movie in an advanced screening with somebody that was semi-famous sitting next to me. I'll give you a hint. It was an American Idol contestant who did not win.
4: Clay Aiken.
1: Close. You're in the neighborhood.
2: Justin Guarini.
4: Oh, okay.
1: Sitting right next to me at an advanced screening of Shrek. That hair, he had the really
2: Bob hair.
1: Tall
2: yeah.
1: hair. Yeah, yeah. It's a great movie. It's a great movie. I don't know that it necessarily occupies the cultural headspace that it does for you guys.
4: I disagree.
1: No, I'm speaking for me. For me.
4: Mason, yes, but, like, Shrek is a huge movie.
1: Oh, it's a big movie.
4: Yeah.
1: Yeah, there've been, like, five of them, right?
4: Well, there's going to be a fifth coming up that's been delayed. Yeah.
2: Yeah. Okay.
1: Yeah, four.
2: Maybe Eddie Murphy won't return their call.
1: Yeah, maybe. Come hang out with the Mason and Ireland show featuring Beto Duran and Marcus Grant next Thursday, May the 28th from noon to 3 at Chino City Hall for the Oral Hershiser Chevrolet Grand Opening Celebration. Join Dodgers legend Oral Hershiser plus special guests, community leaders, and more for an exciting afternoon celebrating Chino's newest dealership, all thanks to Hershiser Chevrolet.
2: Good for him.
1: Yeah.
2: Good for Oil. And you might be saying, well, why are Beto and Marcus doing that? You're on vacation, and I'm getting eye surgery.
1: Oh, that's right.
2: So that's why we're not
1: going to
2: be
1: there. Are you nervous about that, by the way?
2: No.
1: Are you unconscious for it or conscious?
2: I don't know.
1: Have you ever done it?
2: No.
1: Like, do you go to sleep and then they just go like this? Or are you awake?
4: Is it a clockwork orange?
2: These are all good questions. Yeah. I don't know the answers to any of them.
1: Yeah. Are you going to check out any of it beforehand, or are you just going to go in there blind, so to speak?
2: No, I wore a thing called monovision, so I wore contacts for a few days just to see if it would work. You said you tried it and it didn't work for you.
1: Yeah, it made me a little
2: it worked fine,
1: good.
2: So I'm going to do it.
1: Good, excellent. So they announced the MVP yesterday. You know how I found out? I was waiting. They were on Prime, and they were getting ready to do a game, and they were getting ready to do an announcement, and then Shams just blasted out there. Do you have that sound there? I don't see exactly.
19: Right now, just to be clear, the official announcement is happening here. Dirk and Steve, you all both won MVPs, but I don't remember Shams spoiling it way back then.
20: Mm-hmm. think he was around. He was a baby then.
21: What are we doing, man? It's, like, it's Sunday, Shams. Go to brunch, you nerd. Come on.
0: Go to brunch, you nerd.
4: Is he a dweeb or a nerd?
2: I don't think either.
4: I don't think so either.
2: By the way, I love that Amazon pregame show. That was Taylor Rooks
0: talking.
2: That's
0: really good,
2: and that
0: yeah.
2: was Blake Griffin and Dirk and
0: Blake is
2: and
0: fantastic.
2: Steve Nash.
0: Yeah, they're great.
2: They did their last show last night.
0: Oh,
2: so
0: that was it?
2: They're done for
0: oh,
2: the year.
0: Okay.
2: But, and I know they're just kind of having some
0: right.
2: fun with Shams, but Shams doesn't work for Prime.
0: No.
2: He's under no obligation to protect,
0: go to brunch.
2: To protect their...
0: Yes, he doesn't have to go to brunch.
2: ...their info. You know, leagues keep doing this. I remember this reminds me of a story I used to... When I was a reporter at KCAL, I would go out to cover USC and UCLA football. And one time I go out to UCLA football and I said, hey, can I talk? I say to Mark Dillon, CSID, hey, can I talk to Cade McNown? And he said, no, you missed him. You can only talk. We only make the quarterback available on Mondays. I go, Mark, I'm watching him do an interview with Fox
0: yeah, right.
2: 25 feet away from me. He goes, Fox pays us $10 million. You got
0: yeah.
2: $10 million?
0: Yeah.
2: And a light bulb went off in my head, and I went, okay, so that's the way the business is moving.
0: Yeah.
2: The NBA never should have promised Prime exclusive rights. If Prime paid for that, they're
0: right.
2: stupid.
0: Yeah, I wonder, do you think they actually, that was part of the deal, is
2: yeah.
0: you get to do, and
2: you
0: they
2: will
0: spoiled
2: reveal,
0: it?
2: And by the way, because
0: everything
2: Woj
0: gets spoiled
2: used
0: now.
2: To do this.
0: Yeah.
2: But at the NFL draft, somebody does it every year.
0: Yeah.
2: Somebody, you know, gives away picks.
0: By the way, I should have just tweeted it myself, breaking Shea wins MVP and see if
2: yeah,
0: that
2: would have given you credit.
0: Would have gotten me credit, right? Because everybody knew he was going to win. It's like no great surprise.
2: Well,
0: I
2: don't know. I'll tell you one thing that did surprise me. There are 100 first place votes.
0: Yep.
2: He got 83 of them.
0: Yeah.
2: Wemby, or no, Jokic finished second.
0: He had 10.
2: Wemby third.
0: Five.
2: Luka fourth.
0: None.
2: Okay. I'm surprised Wemby and Jokic didn't get more first-place votes.
0: I
2: Me thought
0: too.
2: It was debatable. You can make a really strong case for Jokic.
0: Oh, Jokic had... I mean, Jokic is just Jokic, man. He's averaging a triple-double.
2: Yeah.
0: He had 48 second-place votes compared to Wemby with 38. So, really, yeah, I said beforehand I would have voted for Jokic. I would have voted for Jokic in that. You can't go wrong.
2: Wouldn't have blamed Jokic, Wemby, or Shea.
0: Yeah.
2: Good. By the way, I want to give somebody credit for something.
0: Go to brunch, nerd.
2: Magic was a 20-year-old rookie when he won the championship. Now, he did not win Rookie of the Year. Larry Bird did.
0: Yeah.
2: But he flipped the switch in the playoffs under like that title. That's probably an even better comparison
0: to Wemby.
2: Wemby
0: but
2: than
0: does that mean
2: Kareem?
0: Does that not mean
2: but
0: Wemby needs to win it in order
2: Magic
0: to be comfortable?
2: As Magic used to say, and he was so smart. Because everybody that watched the games knew that Magic was the best
0: sure.
2: player on the team. But if you ever saw him interviewed, people would say, you're 20, 21 years old, and you're leading the Lakers to championships. And he would interrupt him, and he would say, I'm not leading the Lakers. Kareem is leading the Lakers.
0: Mm-hmm.
2: I just throw Kareem the ball.
0: Right.
2: Everybody knew that Magic was probably the best player at that point, but he deferred to Kareem not only every chance he got, but went out of his way to do it.
0: Yes.
2: And that, by the way, avoided any appearances of like what Dave McMenamin reported last week about people playing favorites.
0: Yep. Yeah, I mean, Gary Vitti, who's going to be on the podcast tomorrow that comes out, Mason Plus, said the big problem was that first of all, with Kareem and Magic, he talks about that and the fact that in terms of load management, it would be ridiculous in that day and age because David Stern would fine people relentlessly.
2: Right.
0: Now, why did that stop? Why did they stop fining teams for sitting players? Like, he says even down the stretch, the last couple of games, when everything settled, they got fined.
2: You want a moment of truth? You want to make up an answer?
0: No, give me a moment of truth.
2: David Stern died.
0: That's it, huh?
2: Yeah.
0: Yeah.
2: He retired.
0: Yeah.
2: And then he died.
0: Right.
2: But David Stern ruled with an iron fist. Adam Silver, and a lot of people like him for this,
0: yeah.
2: rules with a velvet glove.
0: Yeah.
2: He's a player's commissioner. David Stern was an owner's commissioner, and not even that. He was more of a, like, I am the ultimate authority.
0: Yep.
2: You will all bow to me.
0: Yep.
2: And if you don't, I will make your life uncomfortable.
0: Yep.
2: Adam's not like that. Adam's collaborative. He works with people. David Stern, I've told this story a bunch, but one time, our old friend Tim Leiwicki, who used to run AEG.
0: Yeah.
2: His office is one floor above his old office. Now, it's now a guy named Dan Beckerman, who's a great guy who runs AEG. But Dan's office is one floor. We're on the second floor. Dan and AEG and Michael Roth and those guys are on the third floor.
0: Yep.
2: So one time I went up to see Tim about something. And I'm in his office. And he says, hang on for a second. Don't say anything. You want to hear me get yelled at? And I went, yelled at? Who would yell at you? You're like the biggest guy in town. And he goes, David, and his assistant goes, David Stern, line one. He goes, hang out for a second. Tim hits the button.
0: Yep.
2: Hey, David, how are you? 2 minutes of MFing him.
0: Really?
2: That, because he did something that David didn't like. But and by the way, by the end of it, he goes, you got the message, Tim? He goes, yes, David, I'm sorry. And he goes, don't ever let it happen again. And then David completely changed it, goes, how's your wife? How's the family?
0: Yeah, right.
2: Like,
0: right.
2: He just, when it came to the league, David was a dictator.
0: When I think of David Stern, I think he vetoed the Chris Paul trade.
2: Sure.
0: That's how most Laker fans think of him.
2: Yeah,
0: vetoed the Chris Paul trade when we were all excited for it. That was such an amazing day. And we were on the air that day.
2: Like, I was doing cartwheels on the air. And then by the time I got home, the trade had been vetoed.
0: It had been over. But we were all excited. Chris Paul was here. We were ready to throw a parade. We had lawn chairs on Figaro. We were ready to go. And then David Stern just pulled the plug on the whole damn thing. Just like that. So, John, in your order, would you have Shea number one if you had a ballot? Shea one, Jokic two, Wemby three?
2: I would go Wemby two, Jokic three. But, yeah, I'd have Shea one. But if you made an argument and transposed any of those three in any order you want, I wouldn't argue with you.
0: All right, coming up next for you, Cavs are in the Eastern Conference Finals after a blowout win at Detroit yesterday. Would they still want LeBron as part of that team next year? We'll talk about that. Coming up next, Mason and Ireland, 710 ESPN.
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12: I'm not a prude. You are. I'm not.
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12: I do not believe I am at all prude. I'm like the least prudish person you know.
11: Mason and Ireland rolls on.
13: Not give a damn about my reputation. I never said I wanted to improve.
12: Also from Shrek?
14: Heck yeah.
12: Rolling the whole Shrek soundtrack.
14: It's today. A great soundtrack.
12: By the way, congratulations to Jan, Erica, and Richard. They are getting married, and we are sending a gift. Congratulations to you. Unfortunately, John, I think I speak for both of us when I say we will not be able to attend.
15: We are not attending. I
12: checked my schedule. It doesn't work.
15: I'm sure you'll probably do the same thing. I sent among the options for, I did one of those this week, and among the options thing was cash for our honeymoon fund.
12: Honeymoon
15: done.
12: Fund, exactly right.
15: There, boom.
12: That's the way to do it. So I'm watching the YouTube feed. I don't watch it all the time, as in not very often, but I'm looking at it, and there is the most unflattering picture of you and I on there.
15: Right, but I'm surprised you're bringing this up because, you know, now you just turned it into a thing.
12: What do you mean? I want a better
15: now
12: picture.
15: Now they're going to use that picture for everything.
12: Oh, no. I want a better... I have photo approval. I think it's in my contract that I have photo
15: Morales
12: approval
15: has
12: over
15: veto
12: things.
15: Power over everyone and everything,
12: over
15: and he's going to turn it into a bit.
14: And
12: me?
14: You don't have control over the trolls on the YouTube chat. So now that you don't like it,
15: oh, yeah.
14: That's
15: here
14: all the YouTube chat's going
12: to
14: be.
12: Oh, yeah, that's right. It looks like I'm trying to eat a donut. You look good. Travis and DeMarco.
15: No, are we yelling?
12: Totally,
15: we're like screaming.
12: We're yelling,
15: right?
12: You have a big smile on your face. I
15: we're
12: look
15: growling.
12: Like I'm ready to take a bite out of a donut.
15: Well, back then you probably were ready to take a bite
12: just
15: out of a donut.
12: See. And plus, it makes me look fat. That YouTube makes me look fat. Hey, coverage and content.
15: Imagine when people meet you now. They'll say he's very svelte.
12: Of the 2026 NBA playoffs in ESPN LA, presented by Pechanga Resort Casino. 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

0: Chonga.com for more information. So I was a little surprised that the Cleveland Cavaliers rolled Detroit the way they did yesterday in Detroit.
1: I thought that game was at least, I would have picked Detroit to win it
0: had
1: you asked me. And even if they didn't win it, I would have picked the game to be really competitive. Cleveland just blew them out.
0: Oh, yeah.
1: Not even close.
2: And you asked us something interesting in the pre-show meeting. Like, is there consequences for this, for
0: right.
2: the Pistons?
0: Yes.
1: I don't. Normally, there would be if you get blown out in a Game 7 at home and it's that lopsided. But Detroit was so bad as recently as 3-4 years ago. I don't think they can do anything. But if they don't go out and get a second score to help Cade Cunningham, they're just going to end the seasons this way for the foreseeable future. You know, here's two people they should go get.
0: Okay.
1: The first one is Kawhi Leonard, because I think the Clippers would give him up.
0: Mm-hmm.
1: And I think the Clippers need draft capital. The other one is Kevin Durant. But Durant's older than Kawhi. He's 37. But wouldn't those two guys, if they would have had Durant or Kawhi in this series, would've don't you think they would have won it?
0: Yeah, yeah. Either guy healthy? Yes. What about LeBron? All this talk about LeBron back to Cleveland. Here's a guy. Now, Scoop B. Do we know who Scoop B is?
2: What's on? You tell us about
1: his name is Brandon Robinson. He's an NBA guy.
0: Okay.
1: Who gives takes.
0: Here's what Scoop B says about LeBron and the Cavs.
3: With a LeBron James and a Giannis Antetokounmpo pairing in Cleveland makes sense. I would pay attention to Giannis quite a bit this summer because where he goes, LeBron could follow or join at the same time. But I also do think that LeBron's relationship with certain key members of the New York Knicks do make sense. William Wesley, who works in the front office of the New York Knicks, has known LeBron James since he was in high school. If you remember, William Wesley has been recruiting all his life. When John Calipari was fired as the head coach of the then New Jersey Nets, he was an assistant coach in Philadelphia under his mentor, Larry Brown.
0: So there are some options, obviously, for LeBron. And what has been reported is that he's unlikely to get more than, like, the $15 million
1: correct.
0: Exception if he goes somewhere else. Maybe he gets a little bit more here. I think him to Cleveland does make sense. Him with Giannis, to me, I mean, in a pie in the sky way, yes. But I don't think there's any way to make those salaries work to be able to have Giannis and LeBron.
1: Not in Cleveland.
0: And like Jared Allen and about. Evan Mobley, all those guys. I don't think Donovan Mitchell, James Harden. Yeah, I don't think they've got room for Giannis, but I can see LeBron there.
2: So I have a question.
0: Mm-hmm.
2: Does the loser of the Eastern Conference Finals believe that they are LeBron away from the finals? Like Knicks or Cleveland? Do they if they lose this series,
1: the
2: do they go
1: after? The problem is that both of those teams are loaded with high salaries.
0: Yes.
1: So if you bring LeBron in, even for that $15 million mid-level that Mace was talking about, chances are you're going to have to get rid of one of your core components.
0: Right.
1: The Knicks would have to give up on somebody like Josh Hart, Mikal Bridges.
0: There's already talk that the Cavaliers might have to move off of Jared Allen.
1: Or Evan Mobley, but they were both great yesterday.
0: Yeah, terrific yesterday.
1: I'll say it again. It makes the most sense for LeBron to come to the Lakers. They can pay him the most money. He loves living in L.A. But where there's smoke, there's fire. Dave McMenamin's report last week was accurate.
0: Yep.
1: If I had to up my percentages again, I would say now I'm looking. Here, I'll do it right now. Hold on.
0: Oh.
2: Get the whiteboard ready.
0: Here we go. Ladies and gentlemen, big whiteboard. It says, come on, Cavs, on the board for some reason. Apparently. That's Lindsay working the whiteboard today. So John is now doing the erasing, and he is preparing to write a new list of percentages for where LeBron will wind up for
2: where his retirement tour will be.
0: 2027 season. LeBron, okay. L.A. Lakers.
2: Good L yet again.
0: Equals 49%. That is up.
2: Less than half.
0: Up from Friday. Other, we've got him at, the retirement number should be really low. Other, 49%, and retirement is 2%.
2: Wow, okay.
0: Okay.
2: So not zero.
0: You are saying that there's as likely a chance that LeBron will play somewhere else as it is that he will play here. 49-49.
1: I now think that it's a coin flip, legitimate coin flip.
0: I don't think he's going to be here.
1: Well, 49% of my prediction would be with
0: you. Correct. What does your gut say? Will he be here or no?

0: Uka, I'm not saying, I'm not crapping on LeBron.
1: No, you're on the Andy Kamenetsky position. Get rid of LeBron. Not because you don't like him, but because you want to move on to the next chapter.
0: Yeah, I that's fair. That is fair.
1: I want LeBron because it gives us a better chance to win next year.
0: Yeah, I don't
1: know. That's all I care about.
0: I care about next year and the year after that. And honestly, John, there are players out there that I think could make the difference, but we'll talk about that on Sports Graffiti today. Coming up next for you is Icebreakers. John Ireland is in hot pursuit
1: of
0: me and
1: Brian
0: Cohen.
1: Although you still have a healthy lead on me. What are the numbers, Em?
2: Here's where our numbers lie today. We got John with minus 13, so you can cut that almost to zero today. And then Mace is 18, and Brian is 15.
0: Okay.
1: And the good news is, well, good and bad. You're on vacation next week, but we don't have a show Monday because it's Memorial Day. I'm only doing the show on Tuesday and Friday, so I got to cash in on those. This week and next week is when I can get.
0: Yeah, ladies and gentlemen, get us while we last. We're moving into summertime, which is vacation season. We will do Icebreakers next. In the meantime, I know you guys have shopped or donated at Goodwill Southern California at one of their stores. 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
4: 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Cappy yelling, love boat. Sedano's sighs. Eisen landing another A-list guest. Evan Cohn going deep on Brady. Travis pulling out Buffalo Gruden.
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0: last segment, but if you weren't listening, which you should always be doing, John has minus 13, Mace is 18, Brian is 15. Here we go.
1: Okay.
0: For 10 points, I was born in the Bronx in 1967. My parents were originally from St. Thomas in the Virgin Islands, and I graduated from the Thomas Edison High School in Queens.
2: Okay.
0: For 9 points. I've appeared in a series of Oberto all-natural beef jerky commercials as the little voice in your stomach.
3: Ireland.
0: Go ahead.
3: It's Stephen A. Smith.
0: It is Stephen A. Smith!
1: No way.
0: Great get, John.
1: No way!
3: What'd I get, 9?
0: That was 9.
3: Okay.
1: Oh, damn.
3: Now you can see me in your rear view.
1: Stephen A.
3: started minus 35, and now what am I am?
0: You're at minus 4.
1: Now, do you remember Stephen A. in an ad for beef jerky?
3: I do.
1: Do you, Brian?
3: I was just about to buzz in with Stephen A. too.
0: Okay.
3: The ad beef jerky ads are iconic.
0: Okay. Yeah. Here's the next one. Would you gotten in this one, Mace? I attended the Fashion Institute of Technology for a year, and I've written a memoir, and I was in the Chris Rock directed movie I Think I Love My Wife.
1: No, I wouldn't.
3: I didn't know he was in that.
1: No, I should
0: have reordered that then.
1: Yeah.
0: But anyway, it was great. It was good. And so that, I did that today because I wanted to get us to talk about Stephen A.
3: All right, let me read this and then we will. 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Shout out, Tom Gibson. All right, so is the reason you wanted to bring up Stephen A. is this Jaylen Brown thing?
1: The feud!
0: I thought it was interesting because...
3: I do too.
0: Jaylen Brown's been doing his Twitch streams and been very honest. And on that, he, at one point, said
3: I think we
0: this
3: have
0: about
3: it.
0: Stephen A.
3: Yeah. Are you playing it or is Brian?
4: So this motherfucker retire, you know, because he's the face of clickbait media at the point, and maybe with his retirement we could spark a movement to get the rest of these out of here, or to also have some type of forget journalistic integrity, actual integrity, in order to hold themselves accountable to the they put out with no basis, no bias, no information, just narrative, just for the sake of just pushing a weak narrative, just purely out of that. I'll give it up. I'll pass streaming. I'll sign some streamers or something. You know what I mean? It ain't a big deal. Y'all ain't never heard from me before this. Think about it. I don't do no media, no podcasts. I don't do none of that. I barely post on social media. But the fact is that my obligation is to, as an athlete, I'm obligated to speak to the media. It's my job. Like, he thinks the media is his job, and so is it. It's my job too. It's in my contract. If I do not speak to the media, then I will be fined. So when they use that comparison where it's my job, it's your job to play basketball, it's also my job to speak to the media. It is also my job to speak to the media. I get fined if I don't.
1: Okay. So Stephen A., he thinks he should retire because this is clickbait journalism. This is the world that we live in now. We live in a world where everybody has the ability, whether it be on television like Stephen A. or on Twitter where you guys are hanging out or on our YouTube chat or wherever, to comment on anything related to Jaylen Brown. And I don't understand his take, what his specific issue is. Do we know what the exact thing? What was it?
3: Stephen A. went on the air and said, Jason Tatum and Jaylen Brown will be broken up this offseason.
1: Okay, got it.
3: They no longer have the same collective goals in mind. That's what Jaylen was saying. You're just spewing BS.
0: Blah, blah. And that Stephen A. was upset that he was on Twitch streams as often as he was, too.
3: Right.
1: Right.
3: Let me tell you a couple things here. Number one, I don't know how many of you have ever done a deep dive on Jaylen Brown and heard him speak.
1: Mm-mm.
3: He is one of the most well-informed, compassionate, smart. He's awesome.
1: Mm-hmm.
3: This is so out of character for him. I don't know why he... I'm with you. Stephen A. is doing what he gets paid to do. And let me tell you something about Stephen A. So, you know, I get that Stephen A. rubs a lot of people the wrong way and screaming A, it's not for everybody, blah, blah, blah. years ago, 20-plus years ago, I did a Saturday morning show on Fox Sports Radio with Stephen A. Smith.
2: Yep.
3: This dude deserves everything that he has earned. He is a grinder.
1: Relentless.
3: He has a work ethic that is, you know, I have a ridiculous work ethic. I like to think that, you know, the best tip somebody ever gave me was stay humble and don't get outworked.
2: Mm-hmm.
3: And I always try and remember that. And so I try to not let anybody outwork me. Stephen A. is one of the few people I would say outworks
1: me. Well, I mean, he's got the TV show. He's got a podcast. He shows up on the POTUS radio thing on Sirius. I mean, he's doing everything, everywhere, everything, everywhere, all at once.
3: Yeah.
1: And this is his function in the world. By the way, that's not different from what we do. We're sitting here speculating about LeBron's going to stay, LeBron's going to go. He's speculating about Jason Tatum and Jaylen Brown are going to split up. They're going to be together, whatever that happens to be.
3: I would encourage to have people listen to Jaylen Brown on almost any subject. Like, go down that rabbit hole and listen to him get interviewed about anything. And he doesn't just keep to sports. He is the ultimate. He will never shut up and dribble.
1: Right.
3: Ever.
0: And I also think, to point to a specific one, Ramona sat down with him. And they had a really interesting conversation about what he thinks about his career, his life, and everything like that. So if you want a specific one, Jaylen and Ramona talking.
1: Yeah, Ramona spent some time with Jaylen and wrote a really, really cool piece about him.
3: And Jaylen Brown is one of those few guys that being a basketball player is just part of who he is. Most people that play in the NBA or the WNBA only want you to see the basketball side of him.
1: Right.
3: That's not Jaylen Brown.
1: Well,
3: and so I'm really surprised he went after Stephen A. on this, because Stephen A. is just doing his job. And I disagree with Stephen A. a lot, but I admire the fact that he's got the audience and the platforms to deliver his takes, and we all react
1: right.
3: to him. And by the way, Jaylen, who's really smart, he had to know that doing what you just played was just going to tee up Stephen A. for more content.
1: Yes.
3: He had to know.
1: Well.
3: And Stephen A. today did an hour on First Take
1: about
3: this.
1: But I don't think he did it on purpose. Do you think he did it on purpose to get a reaction from Stephen A.?
3: No, but I think he's smart enough to know how Stephen A. was going to react. Yeah. He wasn't going to just let it go.
1: Guys like Stephen A. and NBA media, there's a reason why the NBA is so popular. It's because we talk about it a lot. We speculated about it a lot.
0: In wrestling, they call it the kayfabe. Everything is
1: the
0: story.
1: The
0: Everything
1: kayfabe.
0: Is... So whether or not Jaylen Brown and Stephen A. Smith dislike each other doesn't really matter, because they're going to build each other up by having a disagreement.
3: Right. But I would compare Stephen A. not in what he says or does, but by impact to guys like Howard Stern and Rush Limbaugh.
1: I agree.
3: Howard Stern and Rush Limbaugh.
1: And Howard Cosell back in the day.
3: Yeah. Those dudes, half, if not more than half of the audience, and Cosell's another great example. Not only disagreed with him, but hated him.
1: Yeah, yeah.
3: They don't care.
1: Right.
3: Stephen A. doesn't care if you hate him.
1: Right.
3: He just cares that you listen to him, and everybody is.
1: And the amazing thing is, by denouncing Stephen A., he has created another narrative, one that everybody is talking about today.
3: Right.
1: He created another narrative.
3: Which lends itself to Stephen A.'s brand even more.
1: Yep. 877-710-ESPN for Sports Graffiti. Maybe you got a take on the Stephen A. Jaylen Brown thing. Where do you think the Lakers are going with LeBron? John Ireland says 49% chance he's a Laker, 49% chance he's an other. What do you guys think? Should the Cavs want him? Also, MVP voting, Dodgers-Angels series. Did Roki finally figure something out? 877-710-ESPN. That's 877-710-ESPN. Your call's coming back next. Mason and Ireland, 710-ESPN.
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18: Why do you want Mason in Ireland?
21: Well, I love them because they're there every day for me. They're consistently giving out some funny takes, being goofy, and to be honest, we need it in a time like this, so I love it.
18: Let's do it. Sports Graffiti time. Take it away, Mace.
3: All right, here we go. Sports Graffiti time. I'll do the phones today. Let's go to Nick in Irvine. Hey, Nick, you're on Sports Graffiti. What's up, man?
22: Okay, this is just what I would love for LeBron to do.
3: Okay.
22: Honestly, he has 4 years of eligibility left in the new NCAA. He could go to Ohio State as a freshman. He could pay for the whole NIL to have the best freshmen coming in from around the country Bronny's got 2 years left, and I would love to see LeBron. Actually, of course, I'd love to see him do it at UCLA, but I think I think for him it would be a dream come true to do it at Ohio State. What do you guys think?
3: If college basketball allows a 20-year veteran, arguably greatest player of all time, to go back and compete in college, it's over. It's just over. It becomes that circus sideshow, like that Netflix fight on Saturday night.
0: Was there anything preventing it, though? I don't think preventing it. If he wanted to go to Ohio State...
3: Yeah, he never went to college.
0: He never went to college,
3: and now
0: so
3: there's
0: he
3: NIL.
0: Would have eligibility.
3: Yeah.
0: Oh, my God. Can you imagine?
3: No.
0: It's a funny idea.
3: It'd be the end of college sports as we know
0: it's a funny idea. Let's go to John in El Monte. John, you're on 710. What's up, man?
1: Hi, guys. I enjoy your show very much. I've been a longtime Laker fan. I'm going to put myself in LeBron's shoes for a minute,
3: okay,
1: or half a minute. Okay, listen, I have plenty of money. I'm going to sign with the Lakers and finish my career with the Lakers. But I need you to spend the rest of that money on some good quality help for me to win a championship and go out as a champion. Just stay in California. And
3: all right, here's it, John.
0: Okay.
3: I like the way you're thinking, but here's the problem with that particular theory. If LeBron signs early with the Lakers, so they know they've got to pay him X amount of money, and tells them, I want you to use this money I'm saving you, like what John suggested, to go get other good players. The last time somebody did that was Kobe, and the Lakers turned around and spent it on Timofey Mozgov and Luol Deng.
0: But doesn't...
3: What's to say that that wouldn't happen again?
0: Well, I mean, do you have trust in Rob Pelinka to avoid that?
3: I do, but I had trust in the last guys, too.
0: If you can only get 15 out there, which is what has been reported, you can only get 15 somewhere else. Why wouldn't you stay here for, you suggested, 20? Why not stay for 20?
3: I would.
0: Yeah.
3: That's what I hope happens.
0: So it's not a matter of, like, I'm going to play for $5 million veterans minimum, whatever that happens to be. It's still $20 million.
3: Take this call, Mike, in Woodland Hills. Hey, Mike, you're on Sports Graffiti. Go ahead.
4: Hey, guys. How you doing?
0: Good, man.
3: Good, Mike.
4: My first point is that I'm a huge LeBron lover.
3: Okay,
4: I think
3: good.
4: What he's done for the Lakers for 8 years is amazing. What he did in the playoffs is amazing. And he's a very polarizing figure. The question I had was...
3: Did we lose
0: him? Yes.
3: John, going once? Or Mike, going once? Mike, oh boy, it was weird. He just kind of dropped out into the ether. I might call back.
0: It must have been a really tough... The question I had was... Nothing. All right, let's go to Steve in North Hollywood. Steve, you're on Sports Graffiti. What's happening, man?
23: Good afternoon.
0: Good afternoon.
23: All right, I have a few things on LeBron, but quickly before I even get to it, John, you've said this before, and it is incorrect.
3: Okay.
23: They did not turn around. When Kobe took less, that was 2013. Okay, he signed a two-year, $48.5 million contract. And then 3 years later, in 2016, when they signed Mozgov and Deng. So let's just
3: – okay.
23: I understand.
3: Steve, is you got to look at it like a jigsaw puzzle, okay? So when Kobe said, I'll leave money on the table, because he signed a three-year deal.
0: Yep.
3: I believe it might have been two. I can't remember. I got to go back and look it up. He said, here's a bunch of money to do what you want with it. Eventually, that's the type of thing they did. Do you remember in 2013, they didn't need to sign any free agents?
0: It was 2 years, 48.5.
3: Yeah, yeah. Where he could have taken up to 35,
0: yes.
3: I think. And he took 24. Go ahead.
23: I'm sidetracked, but let's get into LeBron.
0: Okay,
23: so look, I want him back. I'm a Kobe guy, but I've enjoyed watching him. He's given everything, I think, on the court.
3: Okay, that's twice this has happened now. Brian, any idea why?
24: No idea.
0: Oh, it's interesting. So everybody's call stops at
3: No,
0: some
3: there's
0: point.
3: Something going on with the phones. We'll try one more, but we may have to pull the plug on this
0: Let's
3: early.
0: Let's try one more.
3: There's no way those guys both hung up mid comment.
0: Let's go to Solomon in Lake Balboa. Solomon, you're on the air, but you could go away at any time. What do you got?
25: I mean, look, it happens. Listen, thank you so much. A couple of things. I have two questions. One about the NBA finals, you know, of Western and Eastern, and a comment question about James Harden.
0: Okay.
25: I'm upset, of course, the Lakers didn't get farther, but man, we've got some good playoffs here, don't we? Those two matchups are very, very appealing to look at as far as I'm concerned. So my first question is, what do you guys foresee in the upsets, expectations? And then regarding James Harden, is he just old and tired? Because, man, that guy, if you watch him on defense, that's pathetic.
3: Well, he's
25: got feet are stuck in
0: never been his calling card.
3: Someone's got to guard Jalen Brunson.
0: Yeah. Yeah.
3: It won't be Harden, but no, somebody's got to guard him. Probably Donovan Mitchell. But
0: I am going to stick with my original picks for the finals, which are Spurs-Knicks. That's what I had from the start.
3: I'm going Thunder-Knicks, but it could you very easily could be right about the Spurs. I think this series is – by the way, this is a two-TV night. Does anybody still have picture-in-picture? I have it on one of my direct –
0: I don't have picture-in-picture.
3: Remember
0: picture.
3: How that used to be a thing? Wouldn't this be a good night for that? Dodgers-Padres on one screen – Thunder Spurs on the other.
2: I have think YouTube TV. Yeah,
5: that's right.
2: Can let you do that.
0: YouTube. I have TV and iPad. TV and iPad is my way to do it. Let's get one more in here. Let's go to Mario in Monterey Park. Mario, you're on Sports Graffiti. What's up, man?
6: Fellas, hey, you guys were talking about Jaylen Brown.
3: Right.
6: I do not understand why you guys are against him speaking out factually.
3: Mario, did you not hear any of the stuff I said about Jaylen Brown? He's one of the most articulate, well thought out, well spoken people in the NBA, not only today but ever. I'm just surprised he gave Stephen A. this runway for new content, because Stephen A. is going to take it and run with it.
6: But why are you surprised, Jay? You know that these new NBA players are empowered.
3: Right.
6: They know the power of the narrative, right? They know the power of their platform. So it's not like the old days where, right, this media, right, controls the narrative. Now they're taking control of narrative. And, you know, and legacy media has a problem with that because, right, they've always used access and their platform, right, to control the narrative.
3: Right. So, Mario, let me ask you this. Do you think it's wrong for Stephen A. to give his opinion on ESPN?
6: No, not at all.
3: So why, Jaylen wants to go on the air and say, get off the air, retire. It's not like him. He's smarter than that.
6: No, but if it's a hot take, right, that's not based in facts, then any human being, right, let alone...
3: I guess that's true.
0: I guess, Mario, Stephen A. had a hot take, and then Jaylen Brown fired back with another one, and I'm sure Stephen A. will fire back, and that's what makes the media go.
5: And Stephen A.'s role right now is not the same as, like, I say, Ramona. Ramona's role is different than Stephen A. Ramona is there to do what Jaylen Brown is talking about, like the deep, like long conversations, like the quote-unquote journalism. Stephen A. mostly is on First Take for entertainment right now, and it's entertaining to hear whatever the crazy stuff comes out of his mouth every day.
0: All right, so Jaylen Brown has created another narrative. It is Stephen A. versus Jaylen Brown. It was going to be those guys aren't playing. Now it's Stephen A. versus Jaylen Brown. All right, coming up next, you want to do some more Sports Graffiti?
3: Well, it's taking a chance because something's wrong with the phones.
5: The last couple people are fine. I think people just, like, drop out. I think they're just driving and drop out.
0: Okay, let's
3: two in a row?
5: Yes.
0: Yeah, let's do another round. 877-710-ESPN. 877-710-ESPN. About half the phones are lit, so ring us through right now. Mason and Ireland, 710-ESPN.
3: All right, the Lakers and Toyota just got done celebrating 50 years of their legendary partnership. 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
0: 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Let's start out. All the lines lit. Let's start out with Adam in L.A. Hey, Adam, you're on Sports Graffiti. What's up, man?
30: Hey, what's up? Thanks for taking my call. My mom is a huge fan of you guys.
0: Oh, thanks, Mom. Hi, Mom.
30: Yeah. My question is for John. John, I hear you talk about being a Vanderpump Rules guy.
0: Yes.
30: I love it. It's one of the best shows I've ever watched. My wife and I watch it all the time. Two questions off of it. Who is your favorite cast member? And what is your favorite scene that's happened on the show overall?
3: Okay, so my favorite cast member is probably, you'd probably have to go back to old school because a lot of these people are gone now. But
0: right.
3: My favorite cast member was probably Sheena.
0: Sheena, it's all happening.
3: Yeah,
0: Even I know that.
3: She was, she's attractive, fun, and completely unaware of the fact that she was basically just falling apart right in front of us.
0: Yes.
3: Which was fun. And my, you'll understand this if you've seen the show. My favorite, most memorable scene is, it's not about the pasta. You know what I'm talking about, Em?
5: I haven't seen Vanderpump.
3: Okay. It's not about James, DJ James Kennedy screaming, it's not about the pasta. Do a deep dive on that.
0: Okay.
3: One.
0: Okay.
5: I park next to that pink Vanderpump car like all the time because it's parked where I swim.
3: There you go.
0: So I think, didn't they change to a next generation
3: yes.
0: of Vanderpump?
3: They got, like, younger, hotter people.
0: And
3: now.
0: Then didn't the old Vanderpump people go to their own show in the Valley?
3: I haven't watched the Valley. Have you, Em?
5: No, I haven't.
0: Yeah, okay. I know just the outlines of what's going on.
3: You know what you see with what Juan watches when you walk into the room.
0: When I'm watching over his shoulder, exactly. Yeah. Let's go to Enrique in Granada Hills. Enrique, you're
1: Hello,
0: on Sports
1: guys.
0: Graffiti.
1: How are you?
0: Good,
3: Hi,
0: man.
3: Enrique.
0: How are you?
3: Good. How are you doing?
1: Good. I got a couple comments, two different subjects.
3: Yeah.
1: The
3: okay.
1: first one, we're talking about the Lakers and LeBron and that. My issue is, after we won the championship in the bubble, the team got dismantled.
3: Right.
1: And
3: yep.
1: I think that is like a domino effect of what we're going now. So I blame a little bit on Pelinka.
3: Okay.
1: Normally, when you win a championship, you try to keep the same core and going for the repeat,
3: okay.
1: as far as
3: but,
1: I know.
3: But Enrique, here's just to refresh your memory, here's what they did. They won the title in 20. In 21, they brought everybody back. The next year, they brought everybody back. And they were leading Phoenix 2-1 in a best-of-seven series, and Anthony Davis got hurt. And he never returned in that series. After that, after they got knocked out by Phoenix, that's when they broke the team up. So he did keep them together for 1 year. And then he made the Westbrook trade, which is what you're talking about, Enrique. That trade right. basically broke the team up.
0: Yeah. Do you have a second point, right. Enrique?
1: Yes. I want to talk about Doris Burke. Mm-hmm. She reminds me, in my opinion, like a Tony Romo of basketball.
3: How so?
1: She talks, that is, she talks more than the play-by-play, David Pasch. That would never happen with Chi Hearn. I don't think it would happen with you. For 2 minutes, I was watching the game. She was talking while the game was going on. I couldn't hear the score. I couldn't hear the play-by-play. I think she's talking too much.
0: Okay. Okay. Doris Burke talking to you. Now, I will say, Doris Burke knows basketball like it's nobody's business. So if she's talking, she knows what she's talking about. In terms of the Lakers, and I think the biggest mistake Rob Pelinka made, the Westbrook trade one. Number two, why would you choose, if in retrospect, you chose Taylor Horton Tucker over Alex Caruso?
3: Actually, I'm going to make it even worse. Kendrick Nunn and Taylor Horton Tucker over Alex Caruso.
0: Oh, God.
3: And, you know, I think if you go back and look at that, if you gave Rob a do-over, he would obviously do it over. But at that time, Clutch was pretty important.
0: Yeah.
3: They had AD, they had LeBron, they had THD, they had Kendrick Nunn.
0: Caruso's still doing it. What a great rotation player
3: yeah.
0: he is. Let's go to JD in Ventura. JD, you're on Sports Graffiti. Hey, man.
4: Hey, good afternoon, gentlemen.
0: Good afternoon.
4: So I called a while back, I'd say about a year ago, and I said I was going to light up a fatty for AR, and I feel like I'm going to do the same this year.
0: Okay.
4: Only because it feels like with this team, especially with LeBron not taking any less money, and I'm not sure why that is. I get what you guys are saying, but the guy's 41 years old, and at some point you got to help your legacy. And it doesn't feel like he's really helping his legacy. It feels like he wants everything all the time and doesn't want to make any moves towards that.
3: And what's so, an example of that, JD?
4: So he's as a premier player, he gets paid a max contract every year.
3: Right, right.
4: He's going on what feels like 15 or 20 years of max contract. At some point, took a hit.
3: First of all, let me correct you. That's not true. All three of those guys in Miami took less money so they can play together.
0: That's true. And by the way, he will not be a max player next year.
3: No. And one thing, JD, remember, he hasn't made a decision yet. If he does make a decision to play again, whether it be for the Lakers or another team, he's not even getting close to a max contract.
0: No,
3: that's not even in the cards. So what you're proposing isn't going to happen. The Lakers won't pay him the max, and neither will anybody else. And it's not that he's not worth it.
0: Yeah.
3: It's just that the numbers don't work that way.
0: In terms of legacy, I think the legacy play would probably be to go back to Cleveland, don't you?
3: Maybe.
0: I mean, to me, to go back to where it started, to go back to his hometown, for all intents and purposes.
3: Right.
0: And to lead that team to a championship would be storybook.
3: The thing that would immortalize him forever, but I want to preface this by saying I wouldn't do it.
0: Right.
3: And as Charles Freeman wrote to us last week, who we like a lot, one of our best listeners, he said, easy for you two guys to sit in a studio and suggest this. But if LeBron played for the minimum and then they won the title, it would outlive him.
0: Oh, my God. If you did that here?
3: Yeah, it would be like he would be generally regarded as the most unselfish player in sports history.
0: He would literally change his legacy.
3: Right.
0: Literally change it in Los Angeles. If LeBron said, I'll take the minimum, go ahead and sign a team around me.
3: I wouldn't do it, and I don't expect him to do it.
0: No. I don't expect him to do it, but I don't know. If you're him, wouldn't you do it?
3: If I'm him, that's a different question. But
0: yeah, I'm worth $1 billion.
3: I personally would not do it.
0: If you were LeBron, you would not do it.
3: No, if they came to you and I and said, hey, we really want to keep everybody in the station, but in order to do it, you and Mason have to work for minimum wage.
0: Well, there's a difference between minimum wage and $5 million or whatever the minimum happens
3: to but be. I'm just saying what the minimum would be for us, whatever that
0: is. Yeah, whatever that
3: is. I wouldn't do it.
0: Yeah.
3: I would just go work someplace
0: else. To keep M and Brian, I would work for the minimum.
3: Okay, there you go, Greg. Write that up.
0: I'll take less.
3: I'll take the money that you're saving from Mason and give it to me.
0: Yeah, right.
7: And I'll get the Supermax deal. Yeah, I'll take that.
0: M should have the Supermax producer deal. Brian, you should have the Supermax producer deal.
3: Yeah, I'm holding
0: deal.
3: Out.
0: Yeah. You're holding out. All right, there you have it. There's your sports graffiti for today. Coming up next for you, if Blake Snell... And I don't know if you know this or not, but Blake Snell went on to the injured list this weekend. He's got, there's another case of loose bodies out there. He's got loose bodies in his left elbow. If he only pitches in the postseason, is he really worth the money? We'll do that coming up next. In the meantime, oh man, the economy's crazy. 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
3: Steve Mason and John Ireland.
4: I mean, what I'm thinking is, don't you know who I am? You're not responding to me?
5: I'm Steve Mason.
4: Exactly.
3: Mason and Ireland.
6: What? It's an outrage.
4: It is an outrage.
3: Back to the guys.
6: Come on. I believe.
7: Also from Shrek.
5: Yeah, this is Eddie Murphy singing I'm a Believer at the end.
7: Nice. It's the anniversary of Shrek.
5: 25 years.
7: The one thing I found out about you guys this weekend, because, and we'll do this next hour, we're doing a thing called The Watchables. It got a little gummed up this week. Ireland has a movie. I have a movie. You guys have the same movie. I watched a movie called Smart House, starring Katie Sagal, who was just terrific. Ireland watched Spy Kids. You guys watched Chinatown. So we will react to all of those coming up in the 2 o'clock hour today. In the meantime, John, at the Angels-Dodgers

0: Stadium, there was a kid who showed his Dodger love in a way that only a kid can. Listen to this, and you'll hear the reaction from Dodger broadcasters here.
1: My man in the first row is relentless with the energy for the Dodgers today.
2: It is our field mic that picks up the crack of the bat, so we don't want to turn it down.
1: Every person who's been up there has gotten an individualized chant.
0: He's been shouting out everybody.
3: That was Steven Nelson and Oral Hershiser.
0: Yeah, that little kid was definitely going at it. And was the question? I think it's cool that the kid's going nuts, right?
4: I think it's cool too. I have been that kid before. If you were paying, because those are primo seats.
0: Yes,
4: they were right behind home plate.
0: They're great seats. Yeah,
4: probably really expensive because the Dodgers are in town. Otherwise, they're probably $2. But would you have been annoyed if you were sitting next to him? If you were Steve Mason.
0: The answer is yes, I would have been annoyed if he was sitting next to him.
4: Would you have elbowed Dad? Hey,
0: no,
4: hey,
0: no.
4: Come on.
0: I would have just not done any. John, if that little kid is next to you screaming for every, and by the way, it wasn't just Rojas. It was for every Dodger. Let's go, Rojas.
3: What I do? I'd buy him a big thing of cotton candy.
0: Would you? It's tough to shut him up?
3: It's tough to chant with cotton candy in your mouth,
0: there
3: right,
0: you go.
3: BC?
0: That's a good strategy.
3: That's a great strategy. Mm-hmm.
0: Damn, that is so much better than what I was going to do.
3: Here, kid, have another one.
0: Yeah.
3: His mom would be looking at me, what's wrong with you? Hey, I love kids.
4: I have one. It's similar to this.
0: Okay.
4: But I saw this person on TikTok, and she was complaining. So she had spent a lot of money. She splurged on a hotel before a concert. And she went up to the roof of the hotel, and there was, like, two kids to start off with. And she's like, oh, no, that's kids being kids. They can splash. They can have a good time. Turns into 40 kids.
0: Mm-hmm.
4: And they get into the jacuzzi. They're all over the place. But they're being kids. They're being teenagers. They're using the pool how everyone wants to use
0: sure.
4: the pool. Then she goes to her hotel room. She's like, I'm done with the pool. There's too many kids. She can hear the kids in her hotel room screaming at the top of their lungs. Is she in the wrong for complaining about it to the front desk and potentially asking them to leave the pool, or the kids paid for, or the parents paid for their pool too?
0: It's not an adults only pool.
4: Not an adults only.
0: It's a family pool.
4: The website says kid friendly.
0: Yeah, I mean, if it's kid friendly, just deal with it. I mean, it's nice to go somewhere where they got like a grown ups pool, but if you got a family pool and that's what you got, you're not allowed to tell kids not to have fun.
4: John, what do you think?
3: I'm with Mace.
0: Screaming
3: actually.
0: Kids at the pool?
3: Yeah. I mean, same thing on planes. There's nothing you can do about them.
0: Can you find cotton candy at that pool? The cotton candy strategy is not a bad one. By the way, Children's Hospital Los Angeles, speaking of kids, biggest event of the year, is back. 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So Blake Snell has been shut down now. We don't know exactly how long he's going to be on the injured list, but he is having surgery to have loose bodies removed from his elbow. And this is the third case I can think of. You've got, or was Jack?
4: Edwin Diaz. Tarek Skubal. Blake Snell.
0: And it's not Jack Dreyer who went on the injured list.
4: But he doesn't have loose bodies.
0: Doesn't have loose bodies. Okay.
4: All his bodies are together.
0: Yeah. So we know three guys. Now, the question is, John, Snell didn't pitch a lot in the regular season last year. He was great in the postseason. Is it enough to have a pitcher that is just a postseason pitcher?
3: Not only is it enough, it's not even a bad thing in any way.
0: Yeah.
3: I mean, they already won the World Series last year with this guy.
0: Yep.
3: He already has paid for himself. You win one World Series, that's it. You know how many teams in the major leagues are trying to win one World Series?
0: Yep.
3: He already won one. No, I mean, if Snell has to sit out, and he might, has to sit out the next 3-4 months,
0: yep,
3: I'm okay with it.
0: Look, he has started 12 games in the postseason. His team has won 9 times. That kind of says it all. He didn't have a good World Series for us, but he was great in the early rounds last year.
4: Yeah, the early rounds he produced.
0: But 0-2, 692 in sure. the World Series. Did not have a good World Series. Wow, gave up 10 runs in 13 innings. That is not good.
4: But my question,
0: in the first three rounds, he was excellent.
4: So last year's biggest hole for the Dodgers in the postseason was what?
0: Relief pitching.
4: Yes, their bullpen.
0: Yes.
4: And why did their bullpen kind of suck last year?
0: Overtaxed.
4: Overtaxed. And they were overtaxed because they had their star pitchers had to miss the majority of the regular season. Mm-hmm. They had Tyler Glasnow and Blake Snell both miss the majority of their season. Ohtani didn't start pitching until, what, September last year? So whether or not, I believe Blake Snell is truly injured, that he has his loose bodies.
0: Yeah, there's no
4: I don't
0: question.
4: Believe that this is necessarily like load managing to the biggest extent, but it might be an asset managing situation. I think the Dodgers could be in trouble if they have to do bullpen games going forward. That's why I like that they got that guy from the Toronto Blue
0: Eric
4: Jays.
0: Eric Lauer, they got from the Blue Jays.
4: Exactly. I think they're trying to mitigate the issue that they ran in last year, but I'm worried that they will tax their bullpen too much.
0: I think their starting rotation right now with Glasnow on the shelf and Snell injured, Yamamoto, Shohei, Sheehan, Roki, and Robleski is among the best rotations in Major League Baseball, even without Glasnow.
3: And there's some guys we haven't even seen pitch yet.
0: Yeah, River Ryan is down at OKC, apparently just coming back. Gavin Stone had a setback. Eric Lauer is the guy they acquired from Toronto over the weekend. I was surprised. I mean, Toronto, last year he was 9-2 with a 3.18 ERA and 104 innings in Toronto. He's off to a crap start this year. But, again, the Dodgers generally pick guys that they can fix. I think they'll probably turn Eric Lauer into a better-than-serviceable starter.
4: They better hope so, because I think if they're having bullpen games in June and July, that's not going to be great for their bullpen arms come October. And sure, they could do what they did in World Series Game 7, and they have starter, backup, starter, backup, starter. But remember where we were last October, where every time someone came out of the bullpen that wasn't Roki Sasaki, we were holding our butts. We were so nervous about what was going to happen.
3: Holding our butts?
4: Yes,
3: yeah,
4: holding
3: I've never
4: your
3: heard
4: butts.
3: That saying before. Butt holding. I've held my breath, sure. But I've never held my butt. What does that entail?
4: Well, it speaks for itself. You hold on to your butt.
3: Yeah, afraid
0: yeah, you have, yeah. You have a pucker factor and, when somebody comes into the game.
4: Speaking of Roki, I know we talked about it early in the season, or early in the episode, or whatever, what we're doing here today. Early in the show.
3: Yeah.
4: Was it the Dodgers or the Angels? Roki's great start. Was it Roki?
0: Yeah.
4: Pitching well and finally coming around, he had been progressively getting better. Or was it the Angels are that bad that he has his career best start against them?
3: Well, I personally need to see him do it against a team other than the Angels. How about you guys?
0: I have been a Roki believer from the start that he was going to figure it out. I think he is figuring it out.
3: Do you need to see him do it against a team other than the Angels?
0: Well, think about this, John. Last time he pitched 5 innings, gave up 3 runs. The time before, 6 innings, 3 runs. I mean, he's been pitching
3: better,
0: right? And I'm sure the Angels helped that. They're just absolutely hopeless. And it is his best start. But I think Roki is going to be a great starting pitcher. I think he's going to be a great starting pitcher. I believed it from the start. He had unbelievable stuff coming in. He adjusted his forkball / splitter a little bit, throwing a little harder. It's making all the difference. And he's not walking guys anymore.
3: Hey, give me your opinion on something. So Artie Moreno has said over the last few years that they are losing money, that he's spending so much money on payroll that they're losing money. And they're not getting any better, and they lose every year.
0: Right.
3: If he would sell the team, he would make billions. He paid millions for the team. He would probably make $2 billion. What is he doing? Sell the team.
0: Yeah, he's...
3: You're not winning. You're not making... No, normally, like, Donald Sterling wouldn't win, but he would make money because he was cheap.
0: Right.
3: Artie's not making money, and he's not winning.
0: And they lost their TV deal, which is a problem. That's a huge element of revenue for the Dodgers is the television deal. And when all that FanDuel stuff got blown up or whatever it was, they've lost carriage.
3: By the way, I'm glad you brought that up. Shout out to Patrick O'Neill who got let go in that transition. Patrick's a friend of the show, really good guy, and he'll land on his feet. I think he's probably going to end up doing more stuff for the Kings, but rooting for him. And going back to the Angels, I don't know of anybody who wants Artie to own the team except for Artie.
0: Right.
3: Like, the players don't want it. The fans don't want it. Is he just stubborn and he's not going to sell? It looks like it.
0: Yeah, I mean, they're going absolutely nowhere. And by the way, we're about to go into a lockout.
3: Right.
0: Wouldn't now be the perfect time to sell? He says he's going to lose $50 to $60 million this year.
4: But wouldn't the lockout be the reason why they're doing it is so the owners can make more money?
3: Yeah, but he's going to lose in

0: All you need to do is one time in those 10 years have a winning record, and then your clock resets. But if you go 10 years and never have a winning record, MLB takes over control of your team and sells it at market value. So you will make money.
1: Right.
0: But then you get out. Because if you haven't figured it out in 10 years how to have a winning record, isn't that an indicator you're never going to get it?
1: If it's written in the charter, great. But it's hard to tell a businessman that he must sell his business. The difference is a baseball team, a football team, an NBA team is a community trust.
0: Correct.
1: It's not just a business. It is a benchmark for an entire region.
0: And by the way, I'm not talking about 3 years of losing records. I'm talking about 10. I'm talking about three times that. You know, 3 years ago, the Detroit Pistons lost 28 games in a row. They were one game away from going to the Eastern Conference Finals. It's not that hard to win once in 10 years. But if you can't do it, why not take away their team?
1: So you would take away the Pirates.
0: Right.
1: They're good this year. They're better this year. But they had 20 straight losing seasons.
0: Yeah.
1: You would take them.
0: You ever hear the story about that?
1: Hmm.
0: Okay, so their manager in year 21 of that streak.
1: Yes.
0: Was Clint Hurdle. Remember Clint Hurdle?
1: Oh, yeah, sure. Was in there with the Rockies and all that stuff. Yeah.
0: Okay. So he's in the dugout in spring training or, you know, start of the season. And, or not in the dugout, he's in his office.
1: Mm-hmm.
0: And Roberto Clemente's daughter comes into the office.
1: Oh, wow.
0: And says to Clint Hurdle, "You cannot have a 21st consecutive losing season because that was my dad's number."
1: Oh.
0: And it would crush him.
1: Yeah.
0: And Clint Hurdle said, "I'll do everything within my power to keep that from happening." And in year 21, they finished with a winning record.
1: Nice.
0: Isn't that weird?
1: Yeah, that is weird.
0: Yeah. Well, I mean, if you want to extend it out to 15 years to make it more palatable, I guess I would agree with that. But I think 10 years, Brian, don't you think 10 years is enough?
2: Yeah, we're not even talking. I mean, 500 is fine with me, too.
1: 500 is fine.
2: 10 years is a long time.
0: We'll change my rule. 500 or better.
1: Yeah.
0: So that if you win that 81st game, you're good.
1: Right. So you don't have to make the playoffs.
0: Just get a winning record.
1: Yeah, I go with that. Is there anything that fans can do now? And I know their fans are probably busy wrangling possums and rodents over at Angel Stadium.
0: There's only one thing.
1: If that's not a sign you need to sell, there you go.
0: There's only one thing they can do.
1: What?
0: And I'll tell you what it is next.
1: All right, that's coming up. Mason, Ireland, 710 ESPN.
0: Okay, here in L.A., my wife and I got tired of wondering what was actually in our tap water. 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

0: Yeah.
1: I own so many versions of this song. In fact,
2: this one, Rufus Wainwright, was a John Black favorite.
1: Oh, was
2: you
1: he?
2: Know, John used to love to go
1: Canadian
2: see Rufus
1: guy.
2: Wainwright.
1: Yeah. So we actually did our West Wing face-off today between Travis and John Ireland. We cannot say who wins until the show comes out.
2: What?
1: But yeah, there is a question about this song.
0: Wait, can I, like, Shams it and tweet it out before him?
1: No.
2: no, but I will give people this. It's probably a couple weeks from being posted. I will give people this. It's close.
1: It's close.
2: It's very close.
1: Yep.
0: I watched Apocalypse Now over the weekend,
1: and I was like,
0: should I just watch West Wing? Because, you know, seeing Sheen out there doing all this stuff, I was like, maybe I should watch West Wing.
1: West Wing, if you've never seen West Wing, it is a great show. I've watched it once,
2: and
1: John Ireland has watched it 10 times.
2: It's on HBO Max.
0: Mm-hmm.
2: It might be on Netflix, too. I think it might be on both of them. Watch the pilot. And I used to tell people this with Game of Thrones. If you watch the Game of Thrones pilot and it doesn't take, the pilot doesn't work for you, then you can get out. Watch the West Wing pilot and see if you don't like the pilot, you can bail, but I think you'll like it.
0: All right,
2: Brian,
0: that.
2: Have you ever seen it?
3: I have not.
1: Yeah.
2: Yeah, watch the pilot.
1: It's very, very good.
2: Would.
1: Very, very
2: The
1: good.
2: Opening scene of the West Wing is Rob Lowe in a bar talking to a friend of his, and he says, I think there's a girl over there looking at me. I can never tell when they're looking at me. And his friend turns around and goes, oh, yeah, she's looking at you. And so he ends up going home with this girl and sleeps with her. And they realize they have the exact same pager. And so

0: to make a very long story short, she basically says, you got a message while you're in the shower. I picked it up because I thought it was my pager. POTUS in a bike accident. Come in now. She goes, tell your friend POTUS he's a klutz. And Rob Lowe looks at her and goes, he's not my friend. He's my boss. And that's not his name. It's his title. And she goes, title for what? And he goes, President of the United States. And the credits roll. And that's the beginning of The West Wing. And it turns out she's a $3,000 a night call girl that Rob Lowe didn't know
1: expensive
0: was a call girl.
2: Yeah.
0: And so that
1: inflated I just, for 2026 prices.
0: Woo. Yeah.
2: Yeah, I know. Exactly. So you were talking about Artie Moreno and the only way fans can get him to change.
0: So this is it.
2: Team.
0: If you study the history of the Dodgers,
2: yep.
0: The way Dodgers fans got Frank McCourt out is they stopped coming to the games. Their attendance drain was so noticeable and so bad that Major League Baseball had to get involved. They literally were, the Dodgers are the number one attendance team in Major League Baseball every year, and the attendance just bottomed out. People stopped coming because they were so sick of Frank McCourt. And when that happened, Mace,
2: yep.
0: When the attendance got below a certain number, Major League Baseball came in and said, we're taking over the team.
2: Right, right.
0: Now, the impetus for it was they missed payroll once. McCourt missed payroll.
2: Oh, that was a huge deal.
0: And that
2: yeah.
0: gave baseball the right to jump in and say, we're taking over
2: that
0: your team.
2: That was the excuse. Now,
0: yeah.
2: I got two words for you. Sandwich board. Now, if fans showed up at Angel Games wearing a sandwich board saying sell the team, would that not be an effective way to embarrass Artie Moreno?
1: Mason, I think they are. I think they are showing
2: they
1: up. They
0: there are fans at these games that have bags over their heads.
1: So this guy, Andrew G, just sent us a picture of their sign they have that says it's huge.
2: Yeah.
1: And says sell the team.
2: And had it at the game?
1: Yes, they have it in front of Angel Stadium.
2: Well, good for Artie Moreno. He's not like cracking down and confiscating stuff.
1: Yeah, the guy at the Knicks.
2: Yeah, like that guy.
0: James Dolan.
2: He'd use facial recognition and send somebody to.
0: Oh yeah. Look, I mean this banner is pretty
2: holy
0: prevalent.
2: Yeah, that is huge. All right, so fans are doing the right thing. To me, the one thing that could work is total and complete embarrassment.
0: What can was you, this weekend?
2: Can you totally and completely embarrass
1: Artie
2: Moreno?
1: Rats have taken over their stadium.
0: There are rats in the stadium, and they were outscored this weekend 35-3.
2: But we need to highlight that. I want to help the poor Angels fan.
1: Here's my idea. The whiteboard behind us, let's do a countdown every day until Artie Moreno sells the team. So it's like day one, day two, day three.
2: Okay.
1: Put on our whiteboard behind us. So everybody that's on our shows, it'll have it behind their heads.
2: Okay. I'm for it. I feel bad for those people. By the way, you could get in the billions, $3 billion for the Angels?
0: More than two.
2: Yeah.
0: And he paid like under $500 million.
2: Oh, yeah.
1: Like, I think the Rays went for like $2.5 million.
2: Oh,
1: you can get more than the Rays.
2: In this market, you definitely get more than the Rays. I think the television breakdown is bad for a lot of teams. And they're all going to, a lot of teams are now letting Major League Baseball run their television operation.
0: Right.
2: The Angels decided, no, we'll go our own way, and it has not worked.
0: Not yet. Yeah.
2: All right, coming up next, we're going to do some Fast Track. 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
4: 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What's going on down the street, do you think, in the Lakers' offices right now?
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2: Zoom, zoom, man.
1: All right, so I saw a headline in the California Post. So it's page 6. So it's like they're trying to get your attention.
2: Right, right.
1: And it worked.
0: I like the California Post, by the way.
2: I've not read it much, but I see articles
0: pop
2: up.
0: I think it's really fun. Yeah.
1: It gets your attention, and this attention, this headline read, Boy Meets World star William Daniels, 99, and wife Bonnie Bartlett, 96, detail rules of their open marriage.
2: William Daniels has an open marriage?
1: Apparently, they have an open marriage. They said that you never actually had a discussion about it, but if you have 75 years in marriage, you assume that you're going to occasionally be attracted to other people.
0: Do you have the rules?
1: They said they don't have any
2: rules.
1: There are no rules. They didn't talk about their rules for their marriage, but we never sat down and talked about these things. We just live our lives. And this is her talking. And if he's away for a year, he's away for a year. Which I'm like, a year of your marriage, this person being away? Either way, at a certain age, does your marriage have to be closed?
2: So a couple things. First of all, do you really have to close it?
1: At 99, I don't know how many suitors
2: so
1: you have.
2: So William Daniels, I don't know if you know this or not. He was the voice of the car in Knight Rider.
1: Okay.
2: He also was one of the stars of The Graduate. He's the guy that said, buy plastics.
0: I always get William Daniels confused with John Hillerman.
2: Oh, they're very similar. John Hillerman was from Magnum, right?
0: Was also in Chinatown.
2: Chinatown, that's right.
1: Which we will get to.
2: Which we will get to, yeah.
1: But at a certain age, is her marriage closed?
0: Mine's been closed for a while.
2: Yeah, mine started closed. It was sealed. It was a sealed door. We could not get to that.
0: This is, Em, you have stumbled into, I can't remember if you've been here when we've ever had these. Like, I always laugh when people say, why do you and Mason tell the same stories, especially me? I'm more guilty than Mace. And I say, because we have new listeners coming all the time. So we kind of use Brian and Emily as a gauge. Like, if they haven't heard the story,
2: right?
0: I don't know if we have. So tell me if you've heard the story before. Mason and I have a different opinion of open marriage.
1: Tell me more.
0: I do not know a woman anywhere in the world, and I know a lot of them, who would ever admit that she has an open marriage. May says he has two friends that have not only admitted it, but he knows for a fact they're in one.
2: Door is wide open. And by the way,
0: I'm only talking about the women. I think men would like everybody to believe that they're in open marriage.
2: But in this case, it's not just the dude. It is the wife also.
1: I will say.
2: It is an open
0: Do you know any women, Emily, that are in an open marriage?
1: Yes.
0: Wow.
1: Multiple.
0: Okay, yeah. I'm just naive.
1: Would you ever? Never mind. I'm not going to ask that question. I have a friend. No, ask it. Go ahead. Would you, if you guys were single, or even if you were in an open marriage, would you want to get involved with somebody else in an, like, be the other person in their open marriage?
0: Well, I'm married to an Italian with four brothers, so I'd be dead in the back of a truck.
1: But let's just say either you're single or you were yourself in an open marriage.
2: Right. It is a terrible experience. And I will be honest with you.
0: By the way.
2: For me, it was a terrible experience.
0: What do you mean for me? You were in one once?
2: No, I was in a... I had a thing where you met somebody, then you met somebody else. And then you were juggling.
0: Yeah, juggling.
2: It's no fun.
0: Well, here's the thing. I have enough trouble keeping up with Lisa.
2: Yeah, right.
0: How am I going to keep up with two of them?
2: Yeah. I know somebody who is in a throuple, a legit throuple.
1: I've met people like that, too.
2: Two women and a dude.
0: Well, wasn't that a TV show for me, you, her?
2: Maybe.
0: I think on DirecTV, believe it or not.
2: Yeah.
1: I will say, in personal experience, it's not that bad.
2: In personal experience?
0: Wow, you just went up in my book. Wow.
1: It's not that bad.
2: Yeah.
0: Well, at least one of us
1: sometimes
0: is living life.
1: Sometimes you get no strings attached is nice.
2: Wow.
1: There we go.
2: Hitting with power to all fields. All right. Come hang out with Mason and Ireland featuring Beto Duran and Marcus Grant next Thursday, May the 28th from noon to 3 at Chino City Hall for the Oral Hershiser Chevrolet Grand Opening Celebration. 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
12: Fast track.
14: All right, Spurs and Thunder tonight, as we kind of talked about already.
2: Yep.
14: Kind of disappointed that I really wanted to see Anthony Edwards, you know, maybe get over the hump, kind of get there. Getting kind of some slack over the weekend for what he did at the end of Game 6.
2: Yes.
14: They were getting blown out by the Spurs. At this point, I think they were down 38 minutes left of the game during a timeout huddle.
2: And they called off
14: there.
2: The starters. And yeah,
14: right, he was out the game. Udonis Haslam on Prime actually went at him pretty hard, saying, hey, it's not a leader move there to 8 minutes left. Just showed a lot of weakness going over there. Any issue with that, going with
0: completely
14: 8 minutes left?
0: Completely disagree with UD, who I normally agree with. And by the way, that Prime show is now done for the year.
2: Yeah.
0: I thought they have a major hit on their hands.
2: Yeah, they did a great job.
0: Taylor Rooks is great.
2: Yep.
0: I knew Nash would be great because I know him a little bit. Dirk was great.
2: Blake Griffin is terrific.
0: Well, Blake was the best of the bunch.
2: He's terrific.
0: He was, and Haslam
2: really
0: was really good too. He's wrong here, Brian. If the game is over, basically over, maybe don't make a public show of it. But if I, if I wanted to compromise, but I would have zero problem walking over to the bench and saying, hey, I don't know if I'll get a chance to say this to you after the game, but congratulations, you guys kicked our ass. Go win it. I have zero issue with that.
1: There's 8 minutes left.
2: Yeah, I see.
0: But they were down 35.
1: Eight minutes, though. The game's not over.
2: I don't like the idea of, in the middle of a game, even if you're down, walking over to the other bench and saying, congratulations,
0: guys. Well, it's not the middle of the game. It's 8 minutes to go in the fourth quarter.
2: Well, that is the middle of the game. It's the fourth quarter. It's the fourth quarter, but it's not exactly halftime, but it is the game is going on. So I consider that to be the middle of the game. I think that can wait until after the game. You're not, I mean, where's the competitiveness?
0: Where was the competitiveness when you fell down by 35?
2: Well, so you're saying just go shake hands?
0: If you're down 35 with 8 minutes to go, if you congratulate the other team, I have no issue with it.
1: If LeBron did that to the Thunder.
2: Oh,
1: they,
2: my God.
1: Say they were
2: can
1: down
2: you
1: the
2: imagine?
1: Fourth
0: it would, it would be World War III.
2: It would be just the most shocking. We would do weeks on that if LeBron congratulated
0: maybe
2: the
0: years.
2: Thunder with 8 minutes left in the fourth quarter. So why are the standards different?
0: I just watched that game, and there was San Antonio just destroyed them.
2: Oh, yeah. No question.
0: They were not making a run. Minnesota.
2: Let me ask
0: was,
2: you this: what would Kobe do? He would not
0: probably
2: walk over
0: wouldn't
2: there.
0: Do it.
2: No, would not walk over there.
0: But here's one problem I have. That's kind of a tentacle of your argument. Why is Anthony Edwards in the game with 8 minutes to go?
2: True.
0: And down 35.
2: It is pointless.
0: Last night I texted Michael. There were 5 minutes to go in Detroit. Between the Cavs and the Pistons, the Cavs were up 30 with 5 minutes to go, and every starter was still in the game.
2: Yeah, see, I'd pull my jersey. Get me out of here.
0: Yeah.
2: This thing's
0: and
2: over.
0: And then there was a fight, and afterwards both coaches said, okay, let's get the starters out.
2: Right.
0: But
2: right.
0: Why did they have to wait for the fight? Come on.
2: Yeah. Speaking of fights.
0: I like your transition here.
2: So, ladies and gentlemen, there was a dramatic fight on Saturday
0: night. We need to set this up.
2: Yeah.
0: Okay, so Netflix has gone into the business of doing these tentpole events.
2: Stunt fights.
0: Yeah, and like the next one coming up is a rematch between Conor McGregor and Manny Pacquiao. They had this.
2: Cannot wait.
0: I think 10 years ago.
1: I thought it was Max Holloway. Isn't it Conor McGregor and Max Holloway?
0: Oh, is it Mayweather and Pacquiao? What did I say? McGregor and Pacquiao? It's Mayweather and Pacquiao.
2: Yeah, Mayweather.
0: Okay. So thank you, Jonathan, or whoever gave me that back there.
2: All of a sudden,
0: Jonathan's
2: today,
0: like a disembodied voice now, which is awesome.
2: It's like, I don't even know where it's coming from.
0: So I think the first fight was 10 years ago, and now they're going to do another one. So this one was the return of Ronda Rousey and the return of Gina Carano, two big MMA stars from the past. Ronda got married and started, I think, had a baby, started her life. Gina was involved in that Mandalorian scandal where they fired her and she for speaking her mind. And but anyway, so they got over all those obstacles and they said, Ronda, we'll give you $2.2 million. Gina, we'll give you $1 million if the two of you will re-engage and fight on Netflix. What we are about to play you is the entire fight, the whole thing. And I'll just say it doesn't take long. Here we go.
2: This is just the first round.
12: 145 pounds. Oh, immediately, Rousey takes Carano down, but Carano looking for the guillotine. And Rousey pops her head out in full mount, ground and bound. Rousey looking for the arm, and already the arm, it's over. Mamma mia, it is just incredible.
2: How stupid are we to
0: the
2: watch stuff like this?
0: Lasted exactly 17 seconds.
2: So dumb.
0: Am I a sucker, BC, that I keep watching this crap?
14: Yes. For these gimmick
2: fights? Did you actually watch it?
0: Not live, but I sought out the verdict, the final.
2: Well, sure. Everybody's got 17 seconds to watch the fight.
0: Right.
2: But there's no way.
0: I couldn't believe it.
2: There's no way I'm turning on Netflix to watch two washed up fighters, whether it's Manny Pacquiao and Mayweather or Ronda Rousey and Gina Carano. I don't want to see it. I don't understand. And Netflix will release phony numbers. They'll say a bajillion people were here. Just not true. I cannot imagine there's much interest in this. Do you think there was a lot of interest in this?
0: Well, the good news is you didn't have to pay for it. Like, Michael will pay for those pay-per-view fights. No matter, like, had this been a pay-per-view, Michael would have bought it. And he says that, he's like, yeah, I don't know why I keep doing that, but I always do. Because he's a fight fan, and he wants to see what happens. But we keep getting suckered by these promoters. This was never a fight.
2: Right, never a fight.
0: I don't even know if Gina Carano trained.
2: Netflix is claiming 27 million people watch, which means 2.7 million people watched. There are very few people that watch this fight. Very few.
0: I disagree.
2: We're not stupid. No,
0: there are some people like Emily.
2: Public, we're not stupid. We're not going to fall for this crap.
0: No, I know a lot of people that don't have regular live over-the-air TV, and all they do is watch streamers.
2: Right.
0: So they would watch this.
2: But not this.
0: If they had nothing else to do on Saturday night, what else are they watching?
2: What? 17 seconds? Why are they going to watch this?
0: Well, they didn't know it was going to be 17 seconds.
2: What is the intrigue in watching two old washed-up fighters go at it? There's none.
0: You're 100%.
2: I don't think there are people watching.
0: Mace. Everything you're saying is 100% correct. The problem is people like me and Michael Thompson are idiots, and we keep watching it.
2: Right. I have time in my life to watch old washed up.
0: You got 17 seconds?
2: I don't. I was so busy on Saturday, I did not have 17 seconds to spare. Are you into it at all, Em?
1: I've never been into combat.
0: Oh, that's right.
1: Sports.
0: You were at dinner on Saturday. Sports. You should still tell that story.
2: Yeah, I was at dinner. No, I can't tell that story. It involves cats, but I can't tell it.
0: Wow, that's even farther than I thought you would go.
2: Yeah, that's further than I would go. Yeah. BC, are you watching these fights? Are you ready for Pacquiao Mayweather?
14: I mean, I'll
0: be
14: honest.
0: If I'm Netflix, Brian, if you're home, be honest. If you're home and you see, you're on social media and you see they've stepped into the ring, you already have Netflix, you're turning that on.
14: Yeah, I mean, I've turned on the Mike Tyson and... Same thing.
2: Yeah, I just think we are not stupid. We've seen enough. We are not.
0: I will speak for myself.
2: I will speak for all
0: stupid.
2: Of us. I will speak for all of us. We're not stupid.
0: You didn't
2: We're
0: watch,
2: not falling
0: you
2: for
0: didn't
2: this crap.
0: Watch the
2: yes,
0: Jake
2: I
0: Paul
2: did.
0: Mike Tyson. There
2: you go. I watched the Mike Tyson, but that's it. That was the end.
0: No,
2: I'm not watching any of these stunt
0: the
2: fights anymore.
0: The same dopes that watch Mike Tyson and Jake Paul, and I'm one of them, watch Ronda Rousey and Gina Carano.
2: It's embarrassing.
0: It is.
2: It's embarrassing.
0: I fully admit it's embarrassing. The fight lasted 17 seconds. What's wrong with me?
2: Yeah, I will watch anything but. I don't need to see old guys beat each other up. All right, coming up next.
0: Oh, in this case, We won't call them old ladies, but older ladies.
2: Older ladies, yes. Experience. Coming up next for you. Okay, we did this thing called The Watchables. The Watchables. And we all watched movies, and we will report on them next. They include Chinatown, Smart House, and Spy Kids. That's coming up next. Mason, Ireland, 710 ESPN. Hey, Jacob and Ronnie. You know, Jacob is... I drove by an accident today, and I wanted to stop. I wanted to yell.
0: Just roll you out of your window and yell, call Jacob.
2: 800-345-6789.
0: By the way, that's the number, and it's a really easy number to remember. 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
2: Ah, that score. This reminds me of one person, John.
0: Alan Sliwa.
2: Alan Sliwa.
0: Yeah. All right. So
2: Sliwa
0: this is
2: after
0: the
2: dark.
0: This is the theme from the movie Chinatown, which is Steve Mason's all-time favorite film. Written by Robert Towne, directed by Roman Polanski, starring Jack Nicholson and Faye Dunaway. I think it's a fantastic movie. What I really get into with that movie is it shows you what L.A. would have been like in the 1930s.
2: That's the cool part of it for me.
0: But
2: is
0: we realized last week, we all like the podcast on The Ringer, the rewatchable, so they go back and watch a movie. So we're stealing this idea from them. We realized that Brian and Emily had never seen Chinatown, and we thought that was kind of a crime. So we assigned them to watch Chinatown this weekend. Then they each assigned us a movie.
2: Yes.
0: Mine was Spy Kids.
2: Mine was Smart House.
0: Which,
2: classic.
0: Now,
2: American
0: do you want to talk, Em? Do you want to talk about our movies first or Chinatown first?
1: Let's do Chinatown first.
2: Okay.
1: Since you got the music setting the mood. Here.
0: Now, I have a prediction.
1: Yeah.
0: And I'm going to see if I'm right, and then I'm going to let you guys kind of take it. I think you're going to find the movie less appealing than Mason and I did, and maybe a little outdated. Am I right?
1: Outdated is a stretch, but I will say I did not love it.
2: You didn't love it?
1: I would give it like a 6.5 out of 10.
2: Really?
1: It did feel like the movie was 18 hours long. It
2: really?
1: Felt
0: it's
1: like
0: only 2 hours and 10 minutes.
1: Exactly, which is a bad idea. But I do think,
0: personally
1: for me, noirs do not hit.
2: Oh,
1: noirs,
2: did you like no noirs
0: did,
2: hit?
0: Did you like L.A. Confidential?
1: Didn't love it.
0: Okay.
2: There you
1: I
2: go.
1: Think
2: All
1: noirs
2: right.
1: do not hit for me, so I think that is just a, like some people don't like scary movies. Me and noirs don't really go well. So, Brian, you give your rating out of 10.
14: I was similar boat. I think I was sitting at a 6. I'd put out a solid 6.
0: Did Allison watch with you?
14: No, she didn't.
0: Okay.
2: Okay. So the second aspect of this is who was the MVP?
1: Okay. MVP. So I'm going to do MVP largely, not just like a person, but like it could be a thing, could be anything.
2: Yes.
1: The MVP to me is Jack Nicholson's raw sexuality. I will say that is coming through in this movie. And I was like, okay, Jack, I see it. Because I don't see it in the older versions of Jack, but I see it here. So I see Jack Nicholson's sexuality as the MVP.
2: All right, BC?
14: I'd say just Jack Nicholson as a whole. I thought he was the best part of the movie. His acting...
0: You can tell after watching Chinatown that dude is going to be a movie star.
2: Yeah,
14: he was good.
0: That guy, and he's often said in interviews that he considers himself one of the last living character actors that he can adapt into any role. And he's proven that throughout his career. I think this is Mace as good. Not only is he the MVP, it's as good of a Nicholson performance as he's ever had. And I'm putting it up there with
1: Shining.
0: Departed, Shining, As Good as It Gets.
5: Yep.
0: What's the movie with Shirley MacLaine? Terms of Endearment.
1: Terms of Endearment.
0: Good Men. Yep. Yeah, all Good those, Men. All those movies. I think this is a vehicle for Jack to be a megastar, and it worked.
1: Okay, can I give you? I decided to take a thing after the rewatchables and give like funny sports like categories.
0: You got
1: for
0: it.
1: This
0: you got
1: show.
0: It.
1: I did the Westbrook Award for the worst decision in the movie.
5: Okay.
1: And mine is Faye Dunaway's eyebrows. She looks like she shaved them off, and then has like the pencil thin eyebrows. Yeah. I was like, that is the worst decision in the movie. And then the second one is this old-timey, I guess, even like 70s way of that they shot kissing, but just smushed mouth, face-to-face kissing. It's not sexy. It looks bad. Just the, no thank you. So there's smushed mouth kissing.
5: So smushed mouth kissing. All right.
0: Mine is when Jack is explaining to Faye Dunaway that, I like my nose. I like breathing out of my nose.
5: Yeah, that's true.
0: I would like to keep my nose. Doesn't all that go without saying?
5: Yes.
0: That scene didn't work.
5: Well, that famous, I don't know if you realize or not, but when he gets his nose, that's Roman Polanski is the one with the,
0: is the
5: knife
0: actor.
5: That gets his nose.
1: Yeah,
5: yeah,
1: no,
5: that's
1: yeah.
5: Roman Polanski. Little cat, kitty cat.
0: And I read that had he mishandled the knife, he actually could have cut off his nose.
5: Yes.
1: All right, Brian, yours?
14: The worst part of the movie to me was the ending shootout. I feel like that.
0: What?
14: The scene itself.
0: Oh, that totally works
14: not
0: for me.
14: Not the result. I like, you know, how it ended, but the shootout scene itself, I watched.
5: What
14: is
5: about
14: like,
5: the, there's only like three shots.
14: It's very bad.
1: And then it just so happens to hit spoiler.
0: Right.
1: Just so happens
0: will you
1: to
0: even,
1: hit her
0: will
1: right
0: you
1: away.
0: Even admit to this category? Was there anything about Chinatown you didn't like?
1: The worst decision in the movie.
5: Worst decision in the movie was, I don't have a worse decision because I think it's a perfect film.
0: All right, okay. One scene we didn't need. No. The little kid on the horse.
5: Oh, yeah. That is kind of
0: random.
5: That is kind of random.
1: I can see that.
0: It's a throw.
5: That is random.
1: Okay, yeah. I have a wild card for you guys, and it's an alternate name for the movie.
5: Okay.
1: Here's my alternate name. I ran it by Brian this morning, and maybe that wouldn't stand the test of time, but this is my thing. Alternate name for the movie should have been Water and Power. Because that's what it's all about. It's dealing
5: it
1: with
5: is.
1: The Water and Power Department of
0: although,
1: L.A. County.
5: Correct.
1: But it's about
0: although,
1: water and power.
0: Em, you love movies, and there is a great symmetry with the way this movie ends and the title.
5: Yes.
0: When Nicholson realizes, by the way, spoilers, this movie came out in like 1970.
5: It's Chinatown, Jake.
0: Yeah, he goes, he realizes that everybody's going to get away with it.
5: Yeah.
1: Mm-hmm.
0: And the guy looks at him and goes, let it go, Jake. It's Chinatown.
5: It's Chinatown.
0: Or don't worry about it, Jake. It's Chinatown.
5: See, what I like about it is Chinatown's kind of a state of mind, state of like total disillusionment.
1: Yeah. Nothing matters in Chinatown. In this, what this movie's trying to tell you.
0: Yeah, and Mace, did you know that originally Robert Towne, who he wanted to play the Faye Dunaway part, did you know this?
5: Mm-mm.
0: He wanted Jane Fonda. And
1: I could have seen that.
0: Polanski insisted on Faye Dunaway.
1: I think Jane would have been better.
5: Faye Dunaway was
0: perfect. Faye Dunaway,
1: not her stupid eyebrows.
0: There was about a 5 to 10 year run when Faye Dunaway was the it girl.
1: Yeah.
0: Where and like when you consider Network and Butch Cassidy and Sundance Kid, Bonnie and Clyde, Chinatown,
5: those three era was
0: Mommy Dearest.
5: No, Mommy Dearest
0: was
5: when
0: later,
5: she sailed off the ranch. Yeah, that was like 76. She sailed off the ranch. That's when she started like ridiculously overacting and being a nutty pain in the ass. Apparently, she was a nutty pain in the ass. If you read anything about Chinatown, she was really difficult during the making of Chinatown.
0: Well, I told you, my buddy Glenn was making movies and hired her late in life, and she showed up late on the set 3 days in a row, and he goes. He said, Ms. Dunaway, I'm sorry, I have to fire you. I don't have the budget for this. And she goes, you can't fire me. I'm Faye Dunaway. Mm. And he said, I can't pay you.
1: And then I have one more quick category.
5: Yes.
1: And this category is the Chris Morales Award for the most annoying part of the movie.
5: Okay.
1: And mine is the like. It did feel like it felt like this movie was 8 hours long and it's only 2 hours long. I felt like I could feel how long this movie was, and that's my worst, most annoying part of the movie.
5: Okay,
0: Brian, what's yours?
14: The nose bandage was on way too long. I think that
5: he had his whole nose cut like
14: that.
5: Yeah,
14: but
0: scar
14: Brian's,
0: was
14: badass
0: Brian's
14: when
0: right.
14: he took
0: the,
14: it off.
0: The cross bandage was a little bit of
1: that's iconic screen. Because it's an easy Halloween costume.
5: Oh, that's
1: true. You could
5: be
1: this guy because you can do the bandage on the
5: nose. So I'm curious from you guys, did you know the twist going in? And if you didn't, were you surprised by it?
0: Are you talking about that the original Miss Mulray wasn't Miss Mulray?
5: Right. The whole sister-daughter, sister-daughter,
1: yeah. I did not know going into it.
0: It was a good reveal.
14: Yeah. Oh, my God. Yeah, it was a good
1: yeah.
5: surprise. A very surprising reveal. Yeah. Okay.
0: Let's talk about the other movies in the next section.
5: Yeah.
1: Yes.
0: Okay.
5: Smart House, the very latest, coming up next. 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
5: So nice, you man.
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6: Back to the guys.
9: I'll do my best. I'll do my best to do the best I can.
5: I assume from the Shrek soundtrack?
1: It is from Shrek!
5: All day long. Celebration of Shrek!
1: 25 years.
0: So, all right, can't wait. Let me hide you for a second. I just had a weird thing happen to me. You guys tell me if it's weird.
5: Okay.
0: So I walk into the bathroom.
5: Yep.
0: And the bathroom here on the second floor of the building we're in.
5: Very popular.
0: Is a community bathroom, and you don't know everybody that's in it. And I walk in. There's a guy standing at the sink.
5: Oh, no.
0: Yeah. Ferociously brushing his teeth.
5: Really?
0: He's got a toothbrush in his right hand. He's got toothpaste in his left hand, and he's brushing his teeth like crazy. And I go over, and it's distracting. So I'm actually having trouble going to the bathroom, and then I figure it out. And then I go to the bathroom. I was in there for maybe 2.5 minutes. He may still be in there brushing his teeth.
5: Wow.
0: That's weird, right?
5: Oh, yeah. That's
1: was it Travis Rogers?
0: That's
5: super neurotic, right?
0: In a public bathroom?
1: Travis would do that.
0: 2 straight minutes of brushing your teeth.
5: Yeah, that's
0: Michael flosses, which I think is a good habit, but Michael flosses at games.
5: You know, I ran into this last week. Do you know what a standing fart is?
0: No, but I think I could figure it out.
5: So when somebody's standing at the urinal and they fart,
0: right?
5: It's the bathroom, so you think it's okay. I was washing my hands last week.
0: Somebody did
5: at the urinal farted. Now, is a standing fart bad form or is it okay?
0: Well, you got to go, right?
5: Right, but do you have to fart?
0: Sometimes you can't hold it in.
5: Brian, is a standing fart acceptable?
14: In the bathroom, yes.
5: It is.
0: Yeah. In the bathroom.
14: In the bathroom.
0: Did you know the person?
5: It was me. I just wanted to, it was a trial balloon I was putting out there to see if I was okay.
14: It's acceptable.
5: Yeah, it was totally me. All right, so we were talking about movies here. They just gave their official reports on Chinatown.
0: They didn't like it,
5: which is shocking. Although Smart House, the movie I saw, which is a Disney movie from 1999.
1: A Disney Channel original movie. Let's get it straight here because it premiered on Disney Channel in 1999.
5: So my official rating is a 3.
1: Out of 10. Oh, man.
5: Here's the thing about it, though. It is ahead of its time.
1: That is true.
5: It is it's a personal assistant. It's
1: give
5: smart
1: the little
5: home.
1: Plot summary if people haven't seen it. Just like in like 2 sentences.
5: Okay. So it's about a kid who's lost his mom, and
0: his mom passed away,
5: okay. And he wants to find a replacement for his mom, and he finds this smart house, wins a smart house, and the smart house, played by Katie Segal, winds up sort of mothering him.
1: But like an Alexa, but like a real live person.
5: Correct,
1: like
5: a real
1: house
5: live
1: assistant.
5: Person.
1: That is a hologram person.
5: So for the technology aspect, I give it points, but I give it only 3. In fact, Juan said to me at some point, you know they're punking you. which
1: hey,
5: I felt a little punk.
1: That party scene seems really fun. They throw a party, she has to clean up after it, then she gets really mad about it.
5: Let me get there.
1: Okay.
5: MVP Katie Segal, she's the whole movie.
1: Yeah.
5: Most annoying part, Chris Morales' most annoying part, all the cheesy stuff where Ben is trying to get his dad to not have a date. It's like,
1: what?
5: Let the poor man have a date.
1: and then his mom.
5: The Westbrook Award for Worst Decision, telling Pat to knuckle down. Don't tell the house to knuckle down because she locked him in. And the last thing, love of the game route, it is the party scene. It's the group dancing. It's almost like Backstreet Boys it turns into at one point. There's stuff all over the place. They throw it onto the floor. The house gets rid of everything just in time for dad to get home. See, I did watch the movie, and I give it a 3.
1: What is the most 1999 part about that movie is the fear of technology. Because, if, you know, what happened when everything turned 2000?
5: Y2K. Yeah.
1: So it's very much that.
5: Yeah,
1: but thank you for watching.
5: By the way, they talk about artificial intelligence, and I don't remember anybody talking about artificial intelligence
0: back
5: in 1999.
0: Yeah,
5: it was kind
0: true.
5: Of ahead of its time. You watch Spy Kids, John, quick report.
0: Yeah, we don't have to do categories for Spy Kids. It's basically a James Bond movie for kids. It's
5: what
0: fine.
5: Number do you give it? What rating?
0: 5.
5: Okay.
1: What?
0: Yeah. It's fine for what it is.
1: Danny Trejo?
0: Everybody looks good. Danny Trejo almost said the cast is excellent.
5: Yeah.
1: Yes.
0: I like Alan Cumming a lot. He's like one of the villain.
5: Yeah,
0: well,
5: sure.
0: He's a villain that kind
1: Mr.
0: of changed teams. And then
2: got to watch a real movie.
0: And then Alexa Vega, the girl kid, is now a big Hallmark star.
2: Oh, okay. So
0: and so it was fun to watch her, what she looked like when she was little.
1: The parents have great sexual chemistry. I will say that.
0: Well, I think it's Carla Gugino and Terry Hatcher are both in this movie, and they both look good. But I think this, Em, am I right in saying this is probably Antonio Banderas' last movie before he kind of moved on to non-sexy roles?
1: Yeah, probably. It was maybe the height of his sexual prowess in movies, I would say.
2: Height of his sexual prowess.
1: And this
2: way
1: is
2: to
1: my,
2: go.
1: The first movie that I remember seeing in the theater. I told you guys before on the show. I remember watching it with my dad and walking out of the movie being like, what was your favorite part? But I feel like the movie was also a huge win for the Hispanic community.
2: Yeah.
1: There's not a lot of movies that star Hispanic people.
2: And directed
1: Latino
2: by
1: people.
2: Robert Rodriguez at a time when there were not a lot of Latino directors. So,
1: And it spawned three more movies.
2: Yes.
1: Right, Mason?
0: Yeah, I can see the formula, you know, because it's for kids.
2: Including Spy Kids 3D.
1: Game over.
2: Yeah, there you go.
1: And which stars Glenn Powell.
2: Oh,
1: Glenn
2: really?
1: Powell is in Spy Kids 3.
2: Oh, okay, good.
1: So you didn't love it. It's okay.
2: From now on, we're going to have just one movie amongst all of us.
0: Yeah,
2: instead
0: that'll
2: of
0: make
2: having
0: it
2: three scattered movies.
0: Yeah,
2: but,
0: that'll make it easy.
2: I actually am glad I watched Smart House.
1: And if you want to follow along,
2: it was better than the Carano Rossi fight
0: and longer.
1: And longer. If you want to follow along, there's this app called Letterboxd, and I have a list generated for our show, and I will put all the movies that we talk about on that list.
2: Okay. By the way, you know what the toughest part of my weekend was, John? Now that Michael and Pepe are not coming in.
0: Yeah.
2: One of us has to write two games every week. So my day yesterday was about writing games.
0: Well, you know, I've got the game today.
2: Oh, I thought it was my game today.
0: No, remember I texted you over the weekend and you said...
2: Oh, I have the Tuesday game?
0: Yeah.
2: Oh,
0: you have Tuesday and Friday.
2: Okay, I'm ready to go.
0: What do you...
2: I wrote two games.
0: Did you respond to me stoned?
2: I don't... Did I respond to you?
0: Yes, which
2: What'd
0: I was
2: say?
0: Surprised by.
2: What'd I say?
1: Okay. Or did Juan respond?
0: No, oh, it could have been. No.
2: Mina won on Jeopardy.
0: Here.
2: Okay.
0: You can read out loud.
2: I wrote the game about the freeway,
0: say
2: sir.
0: Okay, good.
2: Okay, so I'll do Monday's game. You do have Tuesday. Okay. I mean, sure. I might have been.
0: Totally forget that?
2: Yeah, might have.
0: Yeah, okay.
2: Yeah, I might have been.
0: Will your game hold for tomorrow? Mine kind of could.
2: Mine is evergreen.
0: You hate that word.
2: Yeah. It is evergreen, though. It'll work tomorrow. It'll work on Friday. So we'll do Game of Games coming up next. Mason, Ireland, 710 ESPN.
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1: Hi, this is Jacob Emrati.
0: Game of Games made possible by the law offices of Jacob Emrati. Let's do it. Game of Games time on Mason in Ireland. Take it away, Mace.
2: All right, here we go. It is Game of Games time. It is, I just found out, Ireland's game today. And DeMarco Farr is there. DeMarco,
3: hey,
2: what's going on?
3: Anybody like Nerds Ropes? Anybody?
2: Nerds Ropes.
4: Yeah, Emily, please.
3: You can
4: thank
3: take
4: you.
3: It, please.
4: Yeah,
3: thank
4: right.
3: you. Okay.
2: Okay. Nerds Ropes.
4: They're great.
2: They're on the house. All right, Ireland, what do you got?
5: All right, so the reason I want to do this game today is the Dodgers just finished the freeway series with the Angels.
2: Oh, and
5: yesterday.
2: Did they finish them?
5: 31-3, the Dodgers Ooh. Outscored the Angels over the three games. So this is a game about the freeway series. I have a list of players. Each one of these guys played for the Dodgers, the Angels, or both.
2: Okay.
5: So that's a game.
2: Okay.
5: Dodgers, Angels, or both. Here we go. First name on the list, Garrett Anderson. Mm. Brian Cohen, Dodgers, Angels, or both?
6: Angels.
5: Emily.
4: Both.
5: Mace.
2: Angels.
5: DeMarco.
7: Angels.
5: Emily is the only one who got it. He played his last year for the Dodgers. Did you know that?
7: I had no idea.
5: Em, did you know or did you just guess?
4: Yeah, I knew that.
2: I don't recall that at all.
7: Me either.
5: All right. Number two on the list, Emily, Sean Figgins. Remember him? Super utility guy, could play infield or outfield. Sean Figgins. Dodgers, Angels, or both?
4: This one I do not know, so I'm going to go Angels.
5: All right. Mace.
2: I'm going Angels.
5: DeMarco.
7: Angels.
5: Brian.
6: Both.
5: Both is the right answer. Played his last year for the Dodgers.
2: what are we, the last chance saloon for old Angels?
5: There we go. Number three, Mace. This one coming to you. Jared Weaver. Dodgers, Angels, or both?
2: I'm going to go Angels again.
5: Okay, DeMarco.
7: Angels.
5: Brian?
6: Angels.
5: Emily?
4: Angels.
5: You all got it, which means nobody is eligible for
2: Lucky
5: Loser. All right, here we go. Number four, DeMarco. Raul Mondesi.
3: Oh, God.
5: Raul Mondesi. Dodgers, Angels, or both?
3: I'm going to go both.
5: Okay, Brian?
6: Dodgers.
5: Emily?
4: Dodgers.
5: Mace?
2: Dodgers.
5: It's both.
2: Is it really?
5: He played, he played his last year with the Angels.
2: Wow. Okay, so apparently if you're an Angel or a Dodger, you go to the other franchise to finish out your career.
5: Okay, Brian, Hall of Famer Frank Robinson.
2: Oh.
5: Frank Robinson, who played in the Hall of Fame. Of course, he played for the Reds, played for the Orioles. Did he play for the Dodgers, the Angels, or both?
6: Angels.
5: Emily.
4: Both.
5: Mace.
2: I'm going to try both.
5: DeMarco.
7: Angels.
5: Now you're getting in, Mace. It's both.
2: Oh.
5: Yeah, he played for both of them. I don't remember him playing for the Dodgers.
2: I don't either.
5: I remember him playing for the Angels.
2: I just had a feeling.
5: All right, now it's
2: right.
5: Emily 3, everybody else 2. Okay, that one, I went to Emily first, so this one, Mace, to you. Dusty Baker. Dodgers, Angels, or both?
4: And only as a player, right? We're counting?
5: Player, yeah. Managing as a man.
2: I will try Angels.
5: Okay. DeMarco, Dodgers, Angels, or both? Dusty
7: both.
5: Baker.
7: Both.
5: You're going both. Brian.
6: Dodgers.
5: Emily.
4: Both.
5: I'm surprised, Mace. It's Dodgers. He never played for the Angels.
2: Oh, yeah.
5: Yeah, but, you know.
2: Although, this game confuses me so much because Garrett Anderson was a Dodger.
5: I know. It is weird.
2: Yeah.
5: All right. Brian 3, Emily 3, Mace 2, DeMarco 2.
2: Okay.
5: We've got 1, 2, 3, 4 left in a tiebreaker.
2: So everybody's alive.
5: Yeah, everybody's alive. All right, DeMarco. Fernando Valenzuela.

0: Valenzuela. Dodgers, Angels, or both?
1: Oh, geez. I know he was in St. Louis. Oh, my God. Dodgers.
0: Okay, Brian.
2: Dodgers.
0: Emily.
3: Both.
0: Mace.
4: Dodgers.
0: It's both.
1: Oh, yeah. Win with the Angels.
5: Fernando pitched for the
0: Mace's
5: Angels?
0: Mace's career with the Angels.
3: Yeah, last so he chance ended his career with the Angels.
0: Yeah. All right, Emily, 4. Brian, 3. Everybody else, 2. I'll make Emily start going first.
2: Okay.
0: M, Ricky Henderson, Dodgers, Angels, or both?
3: Both.
0: Brian.
2: Dodgers.
0: Mace.
2: Dodgers.
0: DeMarco.
1: Angels.
0: It's both.
1: Oh, my God.
5: Are they all both?
0: No. All right. But I got some bad news.
5: I'm out, right?
0: You're out, and so is DeMarco.
5: Yeah, I should have gone low on this.
0: Okay.
1: Terrible.
0: Yeah. Brian, you're 2 down with 2 to go, which means you got to go opposite of M. All right, M. Kenny Lofton, Dodgers, Angels, or both?
3: I'm going to go both.
0: Okay, Brian, Dodgers, Angels, or both? You got to go Dodgers or Angels?
2: Dodgers.
0: Dodgers is the correct answer.
2: Yep.
0: So you're only 1 down.
1: Come on, B.
4: This all is right, for everything.
0: This is for all of it. And don't you have the lead this month?
3: I do, but I share it with you.
0: Okay. Here's your chance to pass me if you get this right. Zach Greinke, Dodgers, Angels, or both?
3: Okay. This one's tough. Dodgers.
0: Brian, both is the right answer.
3: I deserve
0: to win
3: this one.
0: Oh. There.
3: Yeah.
0: All right, so the tiebreaker is between Emily and Brian. Okay. The most famous player ever to play for the Angels and the Dodgers is, of course, Shohei Ohtani. Ohtani has played 362 career games for the Dodgers. 362. How many career games did Shohei appear in for the Angels in the 6 years he played there? Closest wins, and you can go over. He has played 362 for the Dodgers. How many did he play for the Angels in the 6 years he played there? Brian, do you have a number?
2: I got one.
0: Em, do you have a number?
3: Yes.
0: What'd you write down, Emily?
3: 620.
0: Brian?
2: 560.
0: We have a winner. The correct answer is 716, and Emily Hebel wins again. What a month you are having.
5: That is so great.
0: So, Mace, here were the boths
5: in
0: this
5: game. Yeah, tell me the boths, because there was
0: Greinke.
5: Right, I knew that one.
0: Henderson.
2: No, I didn't know that.
0: Fernando. Frank Robinson. Mondesi. Sean Figgins. And Garrett Anderson.
5: Wow. Yeah, I don't remember Fernando or Mondesi with the Angels, and I don't remember Figgins with the Dodgers.
0: Neither did I until I went to look this. So you go to Baseball Reference, and you can put in a dual team search.
5: Yep. Mm.
0: So I say, give me all the players that played for the Dodgers and the Angels. And I started looking at this going, no, what, Garrett Anderson played for the Dodgers?
3: I will say, next time John does one of these games, you can go lucky loser pretty easily.
1: Oh.
5: True.
0: In this case, let me see how many boasts there were. There was 1, 2, 3. There were 7 boasts and 3 others.
5: I only missed Lucky Loser by 2.
1: By 2.
0: There you go.
1: Yeah.
0: You could have been better off going the other way.
1: That much. Like it.
0: Yeah.
5: All right. Game of Games is brought to you by our friend Jacob Imrani. If you are involved in any kind of accident, he is the guy you want. We trust him. You can trust him too. 800-345-6789. That's 800-345-6789. Coming up next, Super Crosstalk. 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
16: Whoa, whoa, whoa. Whoa, whoa. You know, Jamarco, I hope you don't mind me doing this. You just asked me a really interesting question off the air.
17: Mm-hmm.
16: That if you were advising someone who was a high school basketball player and he had scholarship offers from both USC and UCLA, where would you tell him to go?
17: UCLA.
16: See? Mace?
18: USC.
17: Really?
16: Now, here's the thing.
17: Yeah.
16: There are advantages and disadvantages to both.
18: Yep.
16: USC's alumni is way more connected than UCLA.
18: It's like the mafia.
16: And so,
17: very true. Second only to Notre Dame.
16: Everywhere. And maybe not even second.
17: Yeah. I'll throw one out. Texas. Those folks take care of each other, too.
18: Yeah.
16: The UCLA basketball program, the game, there's more history there. So if you're going for football, I would say go to USC.
17: Yes.
16: If you're going for basketball, I'd say go to UCLA.
17: Mm.
16: But, DeMarco, the answer to your question is there's not a wrong answer there.
17: Yeah.
16: Especially if you're being offered scholarships from both places. The USC scholarship is financially worth more.
18: Yeah.
16: It costs like $100,000 to go there. But UCLA, you get to go to school in Bel Air. USC, not so much.
17: That's
16: so
17: the thing.
16: It's a coin flip.
17: Yeah, Westwood loved. I think this kid is perfect for Westwood.
18: But I got to be honest with you. I used to live in Westwood. I don't think Westwood is the same as it used to be. Westwood,
17: oh, really?
18: Yeah, the movie theaters are all gone. There used to be the Bruin.
16: When
18: the
16: I was
18: Village.
16: There, there were 42 movie theaters in Westwood Village, and I think they're down to less than 5.
17: Really?
18: There's one in Westwood Village.
17: Is that it?
18: One
17: it?
18: Theater.
17: One theater.
16: Is it just the Bruin?
18: Hey. No, the Bruin's closed. The Village is closed. The Bruin is closed. It's one, the Regent maybe is the name
19: Westwood
18: of the theater.
19: The Westwood Village opened up this past weekend to have Billie Eilish, and it's getting redone.
17: Theaters,
19: but
18: it is the Village is being redone by Jason Reitman and a bunch of directors who are turning that into kind of a
16: I was in
18: real high-end space.
16: Marco, the greatest thing about Westwood, and Marcus Grant just walked in. Hi, Marcus.
17: Hello.
18: Hey, Marcus.
17: Hello.
16: The greatest thing about Westwood was you could walk down there and eat at a different restaurant every day for 4 years and you never run out. It was just, there's so...
17: I was in Westwood a couple of weeks ago, went over to UCLA practice and got to watch that, but Westwood...
16: You were impressed with Chesney, right?
17: incredibly
18: the
17: so.
18: Chess? Yeah.
17: Incredibly.
18: Like the chess?
17: Incredibly.
18: Really?

0: impressed with him. Yeah, he was an all-star.
1: Hasn't won a game yet, but everybody really likes him.
0: I loved him, but being on campus at UCLA, I got there a little early, so I had about an hour to kill, and I was kind of wandering through the campus.
1: And now you see why I went there when you saw the girls in shorts.
2: It was pretty idyllic.
0: It's unbelievable. Yeah. It felt like an Ivy League campus.
2: Yeah.
0: It was really beautiful.
2: Yeah, it is beautiful. Yeah. You know what's weird? Just speaking of, this just came to my head. Have you been to the 3rd Street Promenade lately?
0: Not in 20 years.
1: I go there once a month because the girl that cuts my hair is down there.
3: Are they letting you walk with alcohol now? I heard that was the proposal.
2: You can walk around with alcohol, but I was there this weekend. I passed by. There's nobody there.
3: Yeah. It's empty.
2: That used to be the spot.
0: Are there vacancies? In the storefront?
2: Vacancies in the store. It's like an old mall.
1: Let me ask you guys all. Actually, I just thought of two questions, but let me ask all you guys. When's the last time you bought, let's say, clothing in a store? Like you didn't
0: couple
1: order
0: months
1: it.
0: Ago.
2: December.
3: Dick's Sporting Goods.
1: Yeah.
3: Does that count?
1: It's been a year.
0: I go in and buy all. When I go to shopping, I go into the store.
3: Where do you go? I got to try
0: Nordstrom.
3: It on.
1: Oh, yeah.
3: Nordstrom. I got to try on the pants.
2: I mean, I go to like Banana Republic or The Gap or one of them.
1: Okay.
2: Did you hear I got a Banana Republic card?
3: Did you really?
2: I got in a lot of trouble. So I get a Banana Republic card because I bought like $500 worth of clothing, and they said, you can get 45% off if you sign up for this credit card. And in my head, I was like, hey, that's pretty good. I 45% off. I'll do it. So I sign up for the credit card, save the money. I get home. Juan just berates me for doing this. He said, it's going to affect your credit. The interest rate on that card, 28%.
3: Woo, you know what?
2: 28%.
3: As somebody who used to work for The Gap, a.k.a. Banana Republic, I want to thank you because, you know, the cashier gets a little bit of a little something.
0: When I worked at Sears, it was the same thing. If you got somebody signed up for a Sears credit card, you got a little taste.
2: The card is gone. The card is over.
1: Here's my other question for you guys. I am somewhat ashamed to admit that I watched the entire Ronda Rousey, Gina Carano fight.
0: All of it, huh?
3: It took you longer to make that statement than the actual fight itself.
1: You want to hear the Mace? You got it? You want to hear the whole fight?
2: Oh, yeah.
1: This is the entire fight from the opening bell until when it ended.
2: Yeah, now listen to
1: this.
2: Listen to the middle. The middle is the best part.
4: 145. Oh, immediately Rousey takes Carano down, but Carano looking for the guillotine. And Rousey pops her head out in full mount, ground and pound. Rousey looking for the arm, and already the arm, it's over. Mamma mia, it is just incredible.
3: That is the main event.
1: I'm trying to figure out who that is.
3: That's Mauro Ranallo.
1: The announcer?
3: The announcer.
1: Yeah.
3: That's Mauro Ranallo.
1: He's got great energy, but he didn't have to use much of it.
3: Come on, man. All mismatches. Every single fight.
2: But why? Why do people watch?
3: They were looking
2: why
3: to go viral.
2: I
3: wanted to see it. It's two pioneers. You don't get Rousey without Carano. Carano was first. So she was the first female MMA superstar.
2: Right.
3: And then Rousey popped out of nowhere, right? So this is something.
2: But why do we want to watch old, washed up, like, for example, Pacquiao Mayweather? Why do we want to watch that?
3: Two old guys beating each other up. That's old business, and they just re-signed to fight again. Pacquiao's still fighting. Mayweather stays in shape.
2: But aren't
3: that's
2: they
3: different.
2: Both in their 50s?
0: Yes.
3: Yes. Yeah. But Carano, I told you, she was a year and a half ago, she was 241 pounds. So this whole thing was about her.
1: She lost 100 pounds.
3: 100 pounds.
1: Okay.
3: But I told you, there's no way you can train to fight. All you're doing is losing weight. Lost in 17.
0: It's not for
2: DeMarco,
0: me.
2: Did you watch it?
3: Yeah, the whole thing. It's so disappointing.
2: The whole thing? Where did you find it? No. And Marcus?
3: I watched. So I walked out of the room to go grab something. And then, like, my wife paused it. She's like, no, you got to watch this. I'm like, really? Like, that was it.
2: Yeah.
1: All right.
2: I'm not going to watch. I refuse.
0: I'm out.
2: I refuse. I'm out on it.
1: I get suckered in. Michael Thompson and I get suckered in every time.
3: Of course. It's
1: all right,
3: fun.
1: Marcus, as one of the hosts of the Blue Review, I asked this question to the entire show earlier, and I'm curious what you would think. You can't say, your answer to this cannot be both.
3: Okay.
1: In three games over the weekend, the Dodgers outscored the Angels 31-3. Roki Sasaki had his best outing as a pro, 7 innings, 8 strikeouts. I know this is all stuff you guys are going to cover on your show. Here's my question. Does that have more to do with the Dodgers finding their way or the Angels being almost indescribably bad?
3: I'm going to lean toward this was about the Dodgers. Now, the Angels played the perfect foil for them, but I started to see signs at the end of that Giants series. The last two games against the Giants, it seemed like things were starting to turn, and then the Angels got to, you know, take punches over the weekend.
2: Right. Any by the way, I think the Angels are just absolutely awful.
1: They're two games worse than the Colorado Rockies.
0: They're the worst team in baseball, comfortably so.
1: Poor Kurt Suzuki. He gets a one-year deal, and now, you know, he may not make it to the end of the year. The only reason he will is because Artie's cheap and doesn't want to pay someone else.
3: Is it worse for him to have to stick around through September? Or
1: maybe get paroled
3: in July?
1: Right. Well, the only reason they did it was because they didn't want to pay him next year because they think there's going to be a lockout. They're probably right.
2: Well, by the way, why wouldn't this is a perfect time for Artie to sell. He claims he's losing $50 to $60 million this year. That's what he claims.
0: Sell to
2: Joe Lacob, to anybody with a couple of million dollars.
1: A couple hundred million?
0: I think it was like 150.
2: And that, it's now a $2 million minimum.
1: Yeah. It's the same reason you won't trade Mike Trout. Everybody who knows baseball says trade Mike Trout right now. In a year, maybe in 3 months, Mike Trout won't have trade value.
2: But why not?
1: And he won't do it.
0: He might not have much now.
2: Why not sell it now? Because you're going to get a lockout. And if you're really hurting
0: because
2: financially.
0: Because they're not losing money. That's why.
2: Yeah. But they're
0: lying?
2: Going to.
0: I think they're going to
2: if they shut down baseball for a while?
0: Well, sure. But again, he's another one of those guys that does not make all of his money exclusively through baseball. He's got other ways that he was able to buy the team in the first place. Who just went? The Padres just sold for what, like $4
1: billion? Yeah.
0: Like, this idea that I have an asset that's worth $4 billion, and I get it, the Dodger game over the weekend is a bad representation, but there are a lot of people in that ballpark.
3: Oh, yeah.
0: There's a lot of, you know, hot dogs and beers and parking and all this.
3: It's all those folks who don't care about winning, apparently.
0: Yeah, exactly. Well, not in the top five.
2: It's not one of their top
0: five. Yes,
2: yeah, no, it's number six, by the way, in fairness.
0: Every time these teams go for sale, they go for 10x what they were bought for, if not more. So I just don't buy it.
2: Yeah, I don't either. I like the people that got the signs and the bags over the head and all. By the way, I think embarrassment is one way to get a guy to sell his team.
1: If that's true, Artie is unembarrassable.
0: Yeah.
2: You don't think a stadium filled with people with bags on their heads would make a difference?
5: No. Those people still paid
3: to get in the ballpark, even with bags on their heads.
1: But one thing, you know, Shohei hit that inside the park homer at some point over the freeway series. It was really a triple with an error. But when he's going around the bases, I thought, this sounds like a game at Dodger Stadium.
0: Yeah.
1: I mean, there were so many Dodgers.
0: Well, the Dodgers, you know, they're going to play the Padres starting tonight. There'll be a lot of Dodger fans there.
1: Yeah.
0: When they go to Colorado, it's like that. When they go to Arizona, it's like that. The entire division, with the exception of San Francisco, is almost all Dodger fans when they go on the road.
2: Right. Any concern now with Blake Snell joining Tyler Glasnow on the injured list?
0: That's a good question.
2: By the way, that guy, Eric Lauer, is probably going to slide right into the rotation.
0: Yeah, and he's just going to go in there and soak up some innings as best as
2: he can. The year before last year, he was 9-2 with a 3.18 ERA.
0: He pitched against the Dodgers twice in the World Series and did pretty well.
1: I said, Trev, these injuries to people like Snell and Glasnow are actually a blessing in disguise. They're all going to get healthy. You watch. September 1st, these guys will be raring
0: to go. It's almost exactly what happened last year. Snell came back at the end of the year. Glasnow came back at the end of the year. Otani was stretched out at the end of the year. Now they nearly burned their bullpen to the ground in the process of doing
2: it.
0: But they do seem to have a little bit more depth there. The Snell one is really interesting. Like, if the whole plan is just to keep him healthy for basically September and October, and we'll figure out the rest of it through the regular season, and he pitches like he pitched last year, okay.
2: Yeah, no,
0: because as long as he delivers, then I guess it's a plan. If you can soak up $50 million a year in a guy that pitches for 2 months, all right.
2: He's pitched 12 games in the postseason. His team has won 9 of them.
0: Pretty good.
2: That's pretty good. That's worth.
5: That's a great average.
2: That's worth pretty having good. A guy on the shelf for a year. And by the way, their rotation still, if you think about it, Yamamoto, Shohei, Robleski, Sheehan, Roki, that's still one of the best rotations in baseball.
0: And they got more guys that are down there that are ready to come
3: River
0: up when
3: Ryan,
0: you need to bring
3: River
0: them up.
3: River
2: Ryan's coming back.
0: Yep.
2: Do you think, by the way, Roki has figured it out?
0: No.
2: Or is that just the Angels? He's actually had 3 reasonably good starts in a row.
0: I thought yesterday was a really positive step in the right direction, but it's the first positive step in the right direction.
1: I need to see it against somebody else.
0: Damn right.
3: Well, his next start's against Milwaukee. We'll learn a lot more.
2: We will find out. We will find out. Yeah. What do you guys got going today? It's that time of year. What do you guys got going today? What are you going to do?
0: Well, DeMarco's breaking out a top 10 for us today.
3: Top 10 running backs.
2: Oh,
3: fantasy style.
2: Nice.
3: Marcus is here. We're going to have some fun.
2: Nice.
3: Wait until you hear where I put Christian McCaffrey. Oh, yeah. I just started a fight.
5: I already feel like there's some haterade coming right now.
3: You guys, this is going to be fun.
5: I already said
1: it. General Marcus hosts a fantasy football show. Give me Bijan Robinson. You guys can have the rest.
0: Bijan's on the list. We'll say that.
2: Bijan
0: is on the list. For sure.
2: Right. Yeah. Guys, you have... Oh, by the way, we did our West Wing challenge today.
0: Yes, we did.
2: It will pop on the...
1: The only thing I said...
2: Oh.
1: We're not allowed to talk about it. The only thing I said is, for people that are interested listening, it's close.
2: It's close.
0: Who won? It is close.
1: It's competitive.
2: Can't tell.
3: Who won?
2: You'll listen to Mason.
3: I'm listening to Mason Plus right now.
2: Yeah, listen to Mason Plus. We'll see you guys tomorrow. Coming up next for you, DeMarco and Marcus and Travis.
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10: And will Travis have a chuckle on the latest rodent at Angel Stadium? Plus, of course, LeBron and the Lakers. And the Dodgers get ready for the Padres tonight. Oh, those gutty little Padres.
12: Oh.
10: All of that, plus producer Laura, Young D, producer DeAndre, the social team in the back, and you. 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Your Monday afternoon right now.
13: Yeah, baby.
12: Yo!
13: All right. Am I going to have a chuckle about the rodents at Angel Stadium? He knows me too well. He knows
14: wait.
13: Me too well.
14: I couldn't wait.
13: Well, Marcus comes in. We're having our little meeting today.
14: Yeah.
13: He's got raccoon stories and everything
14: man.
13: Else.
14: What happened to you? I apparently have a raccoon that's getting into my backyard at night, apparently.
13: What is he or she doing?
14: Well, the reason we found out is because he or she is pooping like right next to one of the apple trees
13: What's
14: in the backyard.
13: You have apple trees?
14: I have an apple tree. Which
13: Ooh,
14: is great.
13: Fancy.
14: Yeah, it's kind of nice.
13: I like that.
14: And so my wife was out there doing something in the backyard. She comes back. She's like, there's poop outside.
12: What's raccoon poop look like?
13: Raccoon
12: scat. Yeah, what does it look like?
14: It sort of looks like dog poop a little bit.
12: Okay.
14: It looks a little bit like dog scat. Maybe a little bit smaller.
12: Okay.
14: But I'm like, okay.
12: Little dog.
13: Are they eating the apples?
14: I think there were a couple that had fallen on the ground, and I think they're sort of eating those.
12: Yeah.
14: And I'm like, because I'm looking at it,
12: they
14: I'm like, it's not cat, right? Because like that would be buried. It's not dog because it's a little bit smaller. Like, I don't think there's a pet. So just a quick Google search and my inner crocodile hunter is like, oh, I think it's a raccoon.
12: You looked up a picture of
14: I basically
12: raccoon
14: looked at, I
12: said,
14: just sort of like, hey, I Googled.
13: Why we invented the internet, just for that reason.
12: I'm telling you, that sounds fun.
14: What looks similar to dog feces? And like, and obviously it was happening in the middle of the night, right? So I'm like, what is a nocturnal animal? So I'm like putting these things together and I'm sleuthing it and basically came up with possum, raccoon. So I guess it could be a possum, potentially.
13: Could be a possum.
14: But I think it's a raccoon.
13: Do you have a dog?
14: Oh, I do not have a dog.
13: Okay.
14: And
13: that,
14: like, I mean, my neighbors
13: problem.
14: Have a dog, but like,
13: well,
14: the way the fence
13: the
14: is,
13: reason I
14: getting
13: asked
14: in
13: about
14: there.
13: The dog is when I lived in Arcadia, we had a backyard that had fruit trees, like mm-hmm. you're talking.

0: about. We had lemons and avocados and I think grapefruits or some. There was fruit trees back there. And we had a dog, and the dog would go all over the backyard, but the critters come to eat the fruit off the trees, right? And so we let the dog out the back one day to go out to, you know, use the bathroom or whatever it is, and he cornered a possum in the back of the yard, and the possum tore his toe off of his
1: paw. Things are mean.
2: Trying to get away?
0: Like, trying to get away.
1: Yeah.
0: So we take the dog to the vet, because the dog's paw is all messed up, and the vet basically
1: says... Oh, it tore the dog's paw?
0: Yeah.
1: Oh, my bad. This is getting good. Okay.
0: So the dog had an injury to one of its, I don't know,
1: You got
0: claws.
1: Beat up by a possum?
0: Yeah. And so we don't know if the dog got it caught in the fence trying to get the possum something, but the
1: what
0: dog got
1: yeah,
0: hurt.
1: What kind of dog are
0: it was
1: talking
0: a
1: about?
0: Gordon Setter, which is like an Irish Setter, but instead of red, it's black.
1: Can't be losing the possums now.
0: It was so he got his toe all kind of jacked up. So we take him to the vet to get squared away, and the vet's like, you know, we can kind of stitch. He goes, but honestly, I think the best thing to do is just kind of take it off, and the dog won't know any day that it'll be all good. So, like, okay, fine.
3: That's
0: go ahead.
3: A gorgeous dog.
1: But not like a butt-kicking dog. That's not going to scare me if you're walking down the, you know. But
0: No, but they're big. That dog's 90 pounds.
1: Okay, that's a big dog.
0: It's a big dog.
1: Good-sized dog, yeah.
0: Okay, so,
1: I have to change my opinion on possums.
0: The dog gets its... So we take it to the vet, and the vet's like, yeah, we're going to take the toe off, basically.
1: Oh, poor dog.
0: That's just... And he's like, no problem. So the dog's in the surgery, I guess, if we're calling it that, for a little longer than you might think. And the vet comes out and says to my dad, and my mom was the one that was closest to the dog. My mom was crazy about the dog. My dad was, you know, he liked the dog, but it was my mom's dog. And the vet's like, well, there was a little bit of a problem. My dad's like, uh-oh, here we go. He's like, well, we took the toe off, the toe that was injured off, but the problem is, we inadvertently removed the wrong toe,
1: oh, no.
0: So we had to take two of them off.
1: Oh, no.
2: Oh, wow.
1: Really?
0: Yeah.
1: Oh, my
0: God. So the
1: God.
0: Dog, instead of having
1: How
0: four...
1: How do you mess that up?
0: Good question.
1: How do you mess that up?
0: So instead of having four like this, this one was supposed to go, so it took the two,
1: oh,
0: so he had like
1: no.
0: a little pitchfork in the front.
1: Oh.
0: And the guy's like, I'm so sorry. So, you know, obviously this is our mistake. We would like to offer this
1: Call
0: pet
1: Jacob.
0: And everything else. That, you know, free veterinary care for the rest of this dog. My dad's all... Sold.
1: Oh,
0: we're good to go. Like,
1: hey.
0: He was like Kramer in Seinfeld.
1: Dang
0: you know,
1: right.
0: like we'll give you free coffee
1: dog
0: for
1: gave
0: life.
1: Up his toe.
0: Yeah.
1: Oh my
0: so
1: God.
0: He, the dog
3: just
0: gave up two of his toes.
1: That's a good deal.
0: Two of his toes.
3: So
1: your wife didn't encounter the raccoon. So this is still speculation.
2: Yeah, we have not seen it because I mean, whatever's happening is happening in the middle of the night
1: oh,
2: when we're
1: okay.
2: sleeping.
1: I thought you said she
2: we're
1: saw
2: just,
1: it. Okay.
2: No, she just we've seen the evidence
1: okay.
2: that the raccoon has left.
0: Do you,
2: whatever it is has
0: do
2: left
0: you
2: behind.
0: Trap? Do you like? How do you
2: so,
0: mitigate your?
2: If this thing
0: varmint.
2: Continues, I think that might have to be the thing. So in the short term, I'm just trying to clean up, like keep any old rotten fruit off the ground.
0: Yeah.
1: Are you a dog
2: that.
1: Person? Get a dog.
2: I'm okay with dogs. My wife's not so much.
1: Okay.
2: So
1: we have an orange tree.
0: Yeah.
1: Everyone behind us, we all, and they come and they eat the fruit.
0: Yep.
1: Except in our yard. Well,
0: because you got a dog.
1: We have a dog, and there's scents everywhere. That doesn't come in there. But raccoons can be gangster.
2: Yeah.
1: Yeah.
2: Man.
1: Yeah, they're territorial. Like, they've been here longer than you.
0: Yeah.
2: Yeah.
1: I hit one square in the forehead with a dirt clod, and it did this, Trav.
2: Yeah.
1: You know what I mean? Right. Like,
0: that's all you got?
1: That's all you got?
2: Yeah. I think I saw one once just, like, walking down the street. It was eating whatever, and it stood up, like, arms out, like, just tried to bow. I'm like,
3: yes.
2: I don't want
1: gangster.
2: Your rotten fruit or whatever
1: that
2: it is. Yeah. You'll go on about your business. But he, like, bowed up on me.
1: Yeah.
2: What
3: they
2: are you doing?
3: They square up, bro. They square
2: they
3: up.
2: They really
3: bro.
2: Did.
1: And there's always more
0: gross.
1: Than one. Yeah.
0: Pretty good.
1: Yeah.
0: Good Funny. Weekend for you, other than the lousy fight that you watched?
1: I ate at Sizzler for the first time in 40 years.
2: Still great, isn't
0: what?
2: It?
1: I ate at Sizzler in Carson.
0: Did you get the Malibu
2: amazing.
0: Chicken?
1: No, I got the ribs.
2: You didn't do the buffet?
0: The ribs?
1: They were there. I'm like, let me just try the ribs.
0: Riblets?
1: Right.
3: Riblets?
1: They didn't look like what was on the menu. That's number one.
0: Okay, next week. Did you finish him?
1: I did finish
0: him. Okay,
1: well,
0: then that gotta be okay.
1: I had no choice. I mean, they're like this big. But so my dad, it was my father's birthday.
0: Happy birthday, Mr.
2: Happy
0: Farr.
2: Birthday.
1: He's 79. So he was, what do you want to do for your birthday? Let's go to Sizzler. And we're like, huh? But he goes,
0: where is there a Sizzler?
1: In Carson.
0: Okay.
1: Right by the IKEA and that big Target.
2: Okay.
1: I didn't even know it was there.
0: Okay.
2: There's that one. There's one, I think, in Torrance. I think there's still one by the Forum.
0: There is.
2: There's one by the Forum.
0: Yes.
2: I know that because I've caught an Uber from there many times because it was just easier.
0: Just pick me up at the Sizzler.
2: Easier.
0: Right. Yeah.
1: When's the last time you ate at a Sizzler?
0: College.
1: And?
3: Can't remember.
2: Oh, it's probably been
4: 2 years ago.
1: 2 years ago.
4: I love
1: it. Funchy. What did you order?
4: I ordered a steak and shrimp, yes. And
1: of
4: I got
1: course.
4: The taco bar.
1: Yes,
4: I'm here.
1: There's
0: the buffet. That's right.
1: The
0: Sizzler
1: still
0: had a
1: good,
0: taco
1: man.
0: Bar.
1: There's a taco bar.
4: With the hard shell and everything.
1: Yes.
0: As everybody knows, when you want good tacos, the Sizzler is the first
4: thing. Nothing wrong with that. Yeah. Oh, you can eat shrimp?
1: It was all right. It was cool. We caught a bunch of graduation parties.
0: Okay.
1: Yeah, but it was cool. It was fun. We sang happy birthday.
0: Was it crowded?
1: Yeah, completely.
0: This is the thing I don't understand about a Sizzler. Like, every time I'd ever gone to one, it was packed. Why are they gone? They were always crowded.
2: Yeah, I have no idea.
1: All-you-can-eat shrimp, maybe.
2: It was my
0: let's talk about this.
2: Yeah.
0: Those all-you-can-eat shrimp.
2: Are teeny.
0: There's like barely, half of those don't even have a shrimp inside of them. It's just all the breading.
1: There's a couple.
0: Yeah. Right. Of course I'm right. There's no shrimp in there. It's like, there's no shrimp. Like, they're so small, you can just kind of pop them in your mouth,
1: that's
0: right?
1: That's pretty much
0: what
1: we
0: did. But if you bite it in half, you realize like,
1: it's all breading.
0: There's not a shrimp in this thing.
1: I keep that out. And the steak was about, you know, yay big.
0: Yeah.
1: It looked like a candy bar.
0: Yeah. Did you get the ribeye?
1: Nope, I got the ribs. They got all the steak. I don't know what they
0: had. Oh, that's right.
1: And
0: that's
1: guess
0: right.
1: what was on the only TV in the building, and it was like it was great watching while you were eating.
0: What time of day was it? What
1: this
0: day of
1: was,
0: the week?
1: This was, my nephew had a basketball game like 3:30, 4 o'clock.
0: On Saturday?
1: On Saturday.
0: 3:30, 4
1: o'clock. We talk
0: o'clock.
1: About this all the time.
0: Golf.
1: Nope.
3: Law and Order.
1: Nope.
0: Oh.
1: Nope. Women's college softball.
0: Oh, the best.
1: It was
0: right.
1: a blast.
0: Yeah.
1: It was an absolute blast. There you go.
0: You don't need to sell me.
1: There
0: you know I love women's
1: we
0: softball.
1: We had a blast. Yes,
0: yeah,
1: sir.
0: No, that's super fun. Is my scalp still crispy? Like, kind
1: no,
0: of pink
1: you do.
0: And red?
1: A little bit. Look all right.
3: It is a little red. Just
1: you are.
0: Why are you laughing?
2: It's the question. Is my scalp still crispy?
0: I was out in the backyard all day Saturday.
1: Look down. Good Lord,
3: now
1: Travis.
3: You can see it.
1: Woo!
0: Yeah.
1: You look like a turkey.
0: Dude, I burned the you-know-what out of my scalp, and I'd forgotten how bald I am, so I didn't realize that the top of my head could get as burned as it is. Like, washing my hair and combing my hair, it's agonizing.
1: Yeah,
2: you're
1: saying
2: put a hat on, but the hat probably is going to, you know, irritate the
0: yeah,
2: thing,
0: I
2: right?
0: should have had a hat on when I was outside.
1: You gotta wear a hat now, bro.
0: Dude.
1: Yeah, yeah. But what did you do?
0: We were over at Susan's mom. We had a party and all that kind
1: okay.
0: of stuff. So and I was out in the backyard just chit chatting on, you know, having some drinks and eating a little. We had a taco guy. It was a very, very nice party. But I was out in the sun and I got home and we pulled back into the driveway and I got in the, because I was outside of sweating and all this stuff. So I'm like, I'm gonna jump in the shower. That water hit my head.
1: Oh, God.
0: Man.
1: Oh,
3: that's
0: God.
3: Painful.
1: See, back in the day, turf burns.
0: Oh,
1: on that
0: yeah.
1: ass. Oh, my God. Showers were the worst. But I feel you. See, Laura, this is what I mean. I am not interested in direct sunlight for that right there.
0: You're not wrong.
1: That right there. Yeah.
0: You're you know, not wrong.
1: Put something over me. Yeah.
0: Yeah, I need a canopy, a hat, like, a sombrero,
2: like
0: something.
2: An indoor plant now? Like, just like.
1: I like to be outside. I like being on the beach, but just as long as I'm not sitting directly in the sun because of that.
3: Get some sun.
1: Yeah.
3: Get some sun, baby. You just got to put sunscreen on. You got to do it right.
0: You need the vitamin D from the sun.
1: Of course.
3: Yeah.
1: But I'll step out, but I'm not burning my head. That looks painful, Travis.
0: It is.
1: Yeah.
0: It is. I'm not going to pretend that. I'm not going to give you that. It's not that bad. It is. It's actually probably a little worse than it actually looks.
1: God.
3: Get some aloe vera. I have some for like, I actually have some if you want some. It's like very soothing.
0: Aloe vera is a nice
2: some like cocoa butter or something like that. Something like that just to kind of moisturize a little bit.
1: See, this is how dumb guys are. If we were in the locker room, we would take turns hitting him on the head.
0: Yeah.
1: See?
0: I feel like if we were in a locker room, I wouldn't have shared that with you. Yeah, I would have kept that to myself. All right, Dodgers had a very successful weekend in Anaheim.
1: Yeah,
0: They beat all three of them, all three of those
1: Defoe
0: games, I should
1: good.
0: Say.
1: Willem Dafoe
0: looked very good.
1: Willem
0: we'll talk
1: Defoe.
0: About all of that. And Greg's going to hop in here, too, for a little first pitch. That's coming up in just a second. Top athletes, big moments. One night, we're talking OC Sports Awards, hosted by yours truly. I will be hosting June 18th at Angel Stadium. 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Sasaki finally looked like the guy we've been waiting for. That's coming up next. It's DeMarco and Travis. Marcus is here on a Monday on 710 ESPN.
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0: I do.
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1: No.
17: Afternoons with DeMarco and Travis rolls on.
1: So if you and I are on the road, we get caught in the same motel. We got to share a room.
4: Yeah.
1: You can't sleep unless you're naked.
4: I would prefer to be unencumbered.
17: Back to the guys.
1: Hey! This is perfect for Roki Sasaki. Yeah, there you go.
18: Hello, Roki.
1: There you go. Come on.
0: Roki was really good. 8 Ks, no walks, 7 innings.
1: Okay.
0: Oral said it towards the end of the broadcast last night, and I thought he was spot on. That's the best outing he's had as a major league pitcher.
2: Yes.
0: And I don't think anybody would argue otherwise.
1: He looked confident, didn't he?
0: He looked great.
1: Yeah,
0: like,
1: he did.
0: No shade at all, but just kind of go around here.
18: Was that?
1: Did you just point at me?
18: No.
1: Oh, I thought you did. I'm sorry. Go ahead.
18: I can.
1: Oh, there you go.
18: No, that's,
1: yeah, no,
18: that's really up to you,
1: things,
18: though.
1: Travis, I'm sorry.
18: Yeah, I'm just sitting here, man.
1: I thought you were like that point. No, but go ahead. Yeah.
0: Was this a really good outing because he's figuring stuff out? Is this a really good outing because the Angels are... Look, I was under no misconception that they were a good team, but this is the first time I'd watched them 3 days in a row.
1: They suck.
0: They really stink.
2: They are ungood.
0: And they're not a good team. Now, Sasaki did what you're supposed to do, but DeMarco, I'll start with you. Like, just going in there and smoking a team that's terrible, even if you've been struggling, that's got to be a good thing, right? A little confidence builder and everything else?
1: You know, I'd like to say it was just him figuring things out, and it was inevitable. One way or the other, he was either going to get better or get measurably worse. It's baseball, right? So I would hate to chalk up a good performance to a bad baseball team or a bad opponent, but you got to point it out. They are terrible.
0: They really are.
1: And they're not playing good at all.
0: No.
1: You know what I mean?
0: A bad team playing poorly.
1: That's what I mean. It's bad. So you may have handed him one, but I like what it did. He looked different to me on the mound. He looked way more confident. Maybe that's because of who he was facing.
18: I think a lot of it has a little bit to do with that. So the answer to your question to both is yes. Yes, he was good because he was good, and also he was good because it was the Angels. The fact of the matter was he was doing things that he wasn't doing in prior starts. Didn't matter who he was facing, whether he was facing the Rockies or the Nationals, who are also bad teams, he was still good because he was attacking the zone.
0: Mm-hmm.
18: He was landing strikes inside the zone. He wasn't all us. He had zero walks. So when that happens, that means he's
0: good. And 8 Ks with not a lot of chase either, which is not easy to do.
18: No, but without the chase, but there was a lot of swing and misses because he was in the zone, because he was able to throw his spitball. I was
0: going to say, you breaking news right now?
18: Not spitball. What is
0: splitter?
18: It's not splitter.
2: Forkball.
18: He was getting his forkball inside in the zone, making it so it was easier to throw his fastball in the zone. They had a swing at those things.
1: I got
18: so
1: fork,
18: everything.
1: I was all
18: over the place. I got fork and the splitter mixed up and got stuck on spitball. But he was doing the things that you need him to do and what he wasn't doing in prior. Now, the Angels do, as Marcus and I talked about on Blue Review this morning, they do chase a ton and swing and miss a lot. But the fact of the matter was, it's because of what he was doing too.
2: Yeah, I mean, I think of all those numbers, the biggest one is the zeros, the zero walks. That's the thing. You know, we have our pal Jeff Spiegel, who comes on the Blue Review, who's got the nerd stats, as Greg would like to say. And I think he had the in-zone rate of like...
18: In-zone rate.
2: 64%. Basically...
1: What is that?
18: I call it ICR+. Plus.
2: Of all the pitches that he threw... If nobody swung, 64% of them would have been called strikes anyway.
1: Oh, I like that stat then.
2: Right.
1: He's throwing strikes.
2: He's throwing strikes,
1: okay.
2: Which is a thing that he is not really doing well. And so the swing and miss happens because the Angels stink right now. But we just wanted him to throw strikes. We wanted him to be aggressive, to attack the strike zone. He did that. Now, again, he's got the Brewers in his next start. If he's in the zone, he's going to probably get hit a little bit more. But I would rather have that than to have him up there walking the entire world.
0: No, without question, the zero is the big number. The zero walks is the one that jumps out. The 8 strikeouts is fine, but it's the zero that's far more interesting to me. And I really don't want to throw cold water on it because he was really, really good. And you know, granted, the Angels are not a good team this year, but it's a major league team. There are some guys in that lineup that can do some damage that you have to be a little bit careful with, and he got through it without any sort of hiccups. But I think the big thing for me is, okay, what happens next? Do you stack another good outing on top of a very good outing? Because basically where we started the year was, and it's funny, because when Jeff Passan had Dave and John Schneider on his podcast, kind of towards the beginning of the season, and they were talking about that crazy Game 7 where they had to use all their pitchers, and he was asked about if Roki was an option. He goes, no, Roki had not really pitched well in a while. And you go back and you look, Roki really only pitched well against Philadelphia. Didn't pitch well against Milwaukee. Did not pitch well against Toronto. Like, he had a very good series against the Philadelphia Phillies, but everything prior to that was bad. Everything since that was bad. Spring training was bad. The beginning of the season was bad. The early part of the season was bad. And then you got a couple of things that weren't bad but weren't good. And it's like, okay, at least the graph is tilted back
1: in the right
0: up.
1: Direction. Right. Yeah.
0: This is the first time the graph jumped way up. Let's see what happens next. Like, I keep coming back with him, like a guy that has clearly got stuff, a guy that's clearly got ability, but it's the major leagues. Every once in a while, your good stuff is just going to be on, and you're going to get a bunch of guys out. I don't know if it was that or whether he's figuring it out.
1: Tell me, does everybody pitch against the Angels? Does everybody have
0: good stuff? Not everybody, but most.
1: Because that's backwards. If everybody's killing you and I kill you, it means nothing, but...
18: So Eric Lauer, who the Dodgers just traded for from Toronto, his last start was against the Angels, and he got lit up. They lost 6-1, and he was absolutely horrendous. But I mean, Lauer is going to be in the bullpen anyway. So it's not just everybody, but they, like Travis says, Neto can hit you. Trout can hit you. Adele can hit you.
0: They got guys.
18: They got guys that can.
1: I'm with you. I want to see what happens next, but it's a step in the right direction. At least, like you said, at least he's throwing strikes now.
0: Yeah, I want to see the stack. I want to see what game.
1: Yeah.
18: It's going to be tough against the Brewers, like he was saying.
0: The Brewers are a good team. The Brewers have dangerous players. The Brewers are going to be more disciplined. The Brewers are going to do all of the things that the Angels didn't do. But this is... What happened yesterday for Sasaki was kind of similar to what I was hoping would happen by sending him down. Send him to a place where he's going to have some success. You know this as well as anybody. Success makes you feel good. Success builds confidence. And then even if you elevate the competition a little bit, if I feel good, like I can get some stuff done, let's see what happens next. But he needed a win, and he got one. I'm not talking about like a win on the scoreboard. I'm saying just he had a successful day. You could see the smile on his face in the dugout afterwards. Looked like the weight of the world had been taken off.
1: Happy Willem Dafoe.
18: We were talking about it on Blue Review also this morning. Is that if you looked at his lines the last few times, when he had bad numbers, a bad line, it was actually a better outing, it made you felt better after his outing because he was in the zone. He was giving up home runs, but it was because he actually was attacking.
1: It doesn't matter if he gets hit. Just find the strike zone.
18: The ones where it was like, okay, that wasn't that bad of an outing due to the line was actually one of his worst outing because he was walking guys and he was getting out of it through smoke and mirrors. And Marcus and I were talking about this morning that it's been progressively getting better and better, and he's gone from about a 15 ERA down to a low 5. Hey, it's all starting to kind of get better as we go.
1: Okay, so let's say he figures it out and he's as good as he's going to be. That factors into what for your 6-man rotation?
0: Well, all of a sudden it matters a great deal because you just need a warm body to take the ball every sixth day, right? Like before when Snell was coming back, when Glasnow was still healthy, when you had all of a sudden there was going to be Robleski was pitching his butt off. Sheehan was a little inconsistent, but there were too many guys for not enough spots. And as we always like to say in baseball, these things tend to take care of themselves.
1: Yep.
0: And it did. So now Snell goes down, Glasnow goes down, Dreyer goes down. Like all of a sudden these guys, like you need more people. So it's kind of a blessing in disguise for him because not only did he pitch very well, kind of calm things down, but now there's nobody breathing down his neck to get him out of the rotation.
2: Yeah, I mean, I think that's some of it now, right? He's not looking over his shoulder after every bad start, but it is going to be incumbent on him to sort of continue some level of success. Now, if the offense continues to show up the way it did this weekend, the margin for error is a lot wider, right? They scored 31 runs in the 3 games. Obviously, that's not going to happen every single time out, but if this offense starts to wake up and hit the way they can, and suddenly he's going out there and he's getting 5-6 runs of support, then you don't have to be quite as efficient or as, you know, as fine with what you're doing as he has been.
1: That's scary if you need him, if you have to rely on Roki, because you just don't know. The other thing, we were talking about Shohei. It sounds different coming off the bat. That sounded like Shohei. It didn't go as far, but it sounded more like Shohei.
0: Let's talk about that coming up. Let's get into that a little bit, because he clearly, those couple of days off, reset him. He was barreling the ball up, but there's something that he's not doing that we're very used to seeing him doing. We'll get into that coming up in just one sec. Children's Hospital Los Angeles' biggest event of the year is back. 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Angels did nothing, but the Angels helped the Dodgers, so we'll take that. That's coming up next. It's DeMarco and Trav, ESPNLA.
1: All right. I always wanted to do that right there. There you go. Snap that thing. All right, Rams fans, this is it. The Rams are headed to Australia to take on the hated 49ers in Melbourne. And let me tell you right now, if you ever thought about doing something big as a Rams fan, this is your opportunity. Do not miss this. True Fan Travel is the only way to go. They have put together an incredible Rams experience down under, and I'm so excited to be a part of it. This trip will have it all for you. 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All you got to do is show up and have a great time. Tell me that doesn't sound fun. And listen, I have played the game, and moments like this don't come around often. So this is the first NFL game ever in Australia. 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We're talking September 11th, 2026, Melbourne Cricket Ground, one of the most iconic stadiums in the world. 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

0: Eisen landing another A-list guest, Evan Cohn going deep on Brady, Travis pulling out Buffalo Gruden.
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9: This is the afternoon show with DeMarco and Travis.
10: They told me you used to be hip, Trav.
11: Used to be?
10: Yeah. What do you mean? They said, like, sweet tea. Used to be hip. Like, you can get down.
9: Afternoons with DeMarco and Travis rolls on.
12: I'm pretty comfortable wherever I need to be comfortable.
10: There you go. You should take him to the club.
9: Back to the guys.
13: Yeah. Spider-Man and Freeze in full effect.
14: I'm ready.
15: You didn't want to interrupt, though.
16: You're not kind of hey, like right stand up. Give us a little something, huh?
10: I told you I can dance sitting down.
17: Yeah.
18: You got the chair.
17: It's a skill, baby.
18: It's a skill.
10: Hey, there you go.
16: Hey, that's not bad.
10: Okay, give me a little more. Sitting down, I can do that.
15: Did you dance in a chair without wheels?
10: No.
15: Okay.
10: Got to have wheels.
15: Because I noticed you got to move.
10: You got the mobility going on.
15: I saw the chair.
10: I used to hold down the VIP area. That's me right there. There you go. There you go.
15: That's great.
10: Yeah.
15: All right, so back to, you said you had another question about the pitching?
10: No, well, I mean, I was going to ask you back there. We never could get into it in the production meeting. Robleski froze Mike Trout, and I'm like, that's one I would want to frame and send home.
15: Sure.
10: You don't freeze a guy like that off. You beat him with a fastball?
15: Yeah.
10: Robleski?
15: Yeah.
10: Yeah.
15: He set him up.
16: He's got good stuff, too.
10: Why do I think the other shoe's going to drop on this guy? Why can't I believe what I'm seeing?
15: Because you haven't seen it for long enough. It's a good question.
16: Yeah.
15: It's a really good question.
10: Seems like he's dialed in this year.
15: He is.
10: But the
15: reason that you start to believe in Yamamoto and Ohtani and Kershaw, it's because you see it over a season and then a second season and then a fifth season. And then it's like the only thing that's weird is when they pitch bad. But when a guy first shows up and he's really good, it's like, well, that's interesting. Let's see what happens next. And let's see, like, think about like Tony Gonsolin, right?

0: right? Like Tony Gonsolin, when he first showed up at the Dodgers, was really, really good. And then it was like, yeah, he's pretty good, but he wasn't an ace or anything like that. And this is what for Robleski, I think he's a good major league pitcher. He's pitched really well this year, but you just need to see
1: it
0: more.
1: Is this the best stretch?
2: So, yeah, no, he's out of his mind. Yeah,
1: this is his best stretch. Yeah. Easily.
2: Not even close. But the problem is with him, he's a two-pitch pitcher, right? He's a fastball and a slider, and that's typically all he does. So he's going out there and pitching like, I'm going to pitch like I'm a reliever, and I'm going to go out as long as I can just keep doing that over and over again. But he pitches the contact, so you're eventually he's going to have outings where he just gives up a bunch of hits that lead to a bunch of runs. And when that happens, that's when you're like, oh, that's why you didn't believe in it.
1: But
2: the most part,
1: yeah.
2: He won't. I don't think he will be that very often. I think that's just going to be every once in a while.
1: Yeah, I mean, so far, the only really bad start he had was that one against the Braves where they sort of just hung him out to dry at some point.
2: But that was his fault.
1: But we just need you to...
0: And then he settled in after that, though. I thought that was kind of interesting because he gave up
2: bad
0: the four runs in the first inning, and then after that, he got into the eighth inning, and then it blew up on him again, but he survived the middle six pretty cleanly.
1: Two-thirds, I mean, on a day at some point, Dave Roberts is just like, hey, man, we just need you to eat some innings for us.
2: Yeah, that was in the second inning, right, when he blew,
1: something
2: when
1: like
2: it,
1: that, yeah.
2: blew up. Every other inning besides when it got to the eighth and ninth, the first, third, fourth, fifth, sixth, and seventh innings, three up, three down.
1: Yeah.
2: So he was fantastic outside of that. It was just that second. And really, that second inning was because he threw the ball away. So, but again, if he's going to pitch a contact, he's going to get hit. That ball is going to land every once in a while.
0: The other thing that's so weird about him is that you just don't see anybody do that anymore.
1: Yeah.
0: Like, everybody pitches to avoid contact. They pitch for strikeouts. They tunnel pitches based on this guy's swing path and that guy's like, before it was, try to get them to hit the ball softly on the ground. That was the old way of pitching. Like, try to get a guy to swing at a ball and take a strike. That's Greg Maddux's old line. It always made perfect, like, get him to take the strikes and swing at the balls. Mm-hmm. That's pitching, right? And if you can get a bunch of soft rollers to the infield, you're going to clean up. Nobody does that anymore. And Robleski kind of does. It's just it's a
3: old
0: different
3: school.
0: Look.
3: He might not go back, guys. You know, he may be on one. He could change your opinion. I don't know.
0: Let's see.
3: Eventually? Okay.
0: Let's see. I'm not throwing him under the bus. I'm just saying that lots of guys get off to a good start.
3: Not under the bus.
2: It happens.
3: I mean, to the side of the bus.
0: Lots of guys get off to a good start.
2: Okay, so when everybody's healthy, Trav and Marcus and DeMarco, so when everybody's healthy, Glasnow's back, Snell's back, you have a full 7-8 guys in your rotation, is it Robleski that goes to the bullpen?
0: What was Sheehan already out of this?
2: No, yeah, if everybody's healthy, Sheehan, Roki, and Robleski are the three guys that are going to be in the back end, and you can only do six.
0: You need two spots for those three guys?
2: Yeah.
0: Right now, I'd still tell Sasaki to hit the bricks.
2: I don't think they will, though.
0: I don't think they will either, but that's if you're asking me what I'd do,
1: that's
0: I'd put
1: gonna,
0: Sasaki right, down there.
1: If you're being objective, it's Roki is the odd man out. But in reality, it's probably Robleski because he already has a history in the bullpen, so they can sort of slide him back there if they need
3: you
1: to.
3: You can't do that. Here's why it might not be him.
0: He's the only left-hander in that rotation. No. Everyone else, and I mean, that doesn't seem to be nearly as important as it once was, but every other guy, now that Snell is down, is a right-hander.
2: Yeah.
0: So you're just going to be, they can load up lefties on you here, you know, but we'll see.
2: This is with everybody healthy, so not for another 3 months with Snell being out with the loose bodies.
0: Let's go to Ohtani real quick. Ohtani clearly got on track after taking a couple of days off. He had, I think it was, two doubles and a triple in this series.
3: Hard.
0: Hit the ball hard.
3: Hard.
0: He's not hitting home runs, and he's stuck on 7 right now. And so that would put, to project that out over the course of a season, that's only about 24 or 25 home runs over the course of a season, which is about half of his normal production, right? Any concern that the home run is not there? Because we've seen him, he's hot now, but usually when he gets hot, the ball starts to leave the ballpark, and it hasn't happened yet.
1: Not really. I wouldn't be surprised if he'll go a stretch of 5 games and hit 6 home runs.
0: Yeah.
1: I mean, I always say he's a Costco hitter. Always comes in bulk. And we started to see him drive the ball the opposite field. That's kind of what you want.
0: Yep.
1: So the home runs haven't come yet. I think it's just a matter of time.
2: So we had Jerry Hairston on in the morning show today, and I asked him a question about that, but it was about the whole team. Because the guys right now in general are not slugging that much.
0: Only Pajes.
2: It's Pajes. I mean, you got a couple Muncy. From Muncy. Yeah. Muncy's hitting the ball hard, but you're not getting a lot of home runs. Teo's not hitting the ball out. Tucker's not hitting the ball. Freddie, everybody's not really hitting the ball out.
0: Will Smith.
2: So he was talking about how they have, they're changing their at-bat strategy right now to just put the ball in play. Stop just swinging at everything. Just put the ball in play. Get on base, double, single, a little more small ballish. But also, I mean, it's going to come. The home runs are going to start coming eventually, and then when Shohei gets one, I bet you he gets one tonight because he has been hitting
3: happened a lot,
2: ball hard.
3: Changing your hitting philosophy, I guess. It happens.
1: Especially when you're in a slump, you do.
3: Yeah.
1: You sort of just change the way you're
3: I'm
1: approaching.
2: So,
3: change,
2: so you don't roll over, because that was what Shohei was doing. He was rolling over on pitches and going to the first base side over and over again. Now he's hitting the ball hard to left field, hard to right
3: field.
2: Well,
3: to your, if he hits 25, 30 home runs, as long as he's hot going into the, kind of like Blake Snell.
0: Yeah.
3: As long as you find your stride at the plate when it matters most, I could care less about the numbers.
0: I wouldn't mess with Shohei, and, you know, let him figure it out. He knows what he's doing, but the idea of changing the collective approach for everybody, I mean, why?
2: because they were grounding out to everybody.
0: Put
2: a little bit underneath.
0: But Will Smith is not an unknown commodity. Mm-hmm. You know what I mean? Like, Kyle Tucker is not an unknown commodity. These guys are made men in the major leagues. Why are we changing anything?
2: I think
0: that to me seems very, very risky.
2: Yeah, I think that to me, I don't know if you think differently, Marcus, but from what it sounded like was just, hey, let's just change it up a little bit to get the ball in the air, because everything that you're doing is putting the ball onto the ground. And when we get at ground balls, maybe one will sneak through. But you want, as he loves to say on Blue Review, just find grass.
1: Find grass.
2: Find grass and get the ball in the air to
0: find
2: grass.
0: Make them do something. Yeah. I know that it's not Little League Baseball where they're going to have a snowball fight every time the ball's put into play. But it's still stuff happens sometimes.
1: Right.
0: Stuff happens sometimes. All right, so tonight in San Diego, starting the series. This was a series that let's roll the tape back like 3 years. It felt like we were right at about the point where, you know what, this is about to get very good. They had just taken the Dodgers out of the playoffs. They'd advanced to the National League Championship Series, and clearly the Dodgers were in a bad way where they'd gotten beat in the first round of the playoffs a couple years in a row. It wasn't working, right? Like, it would work during the regular season, it wouldn't. And it's like the Dodger-Padre rivalry is the best rivalry in baseball right now.
3: Oh, yeah.
0: And now it's like the Dodgers just rolled out the next 2 years and went, World Series, see you later, leave us alone, go back to being a little brother.
3: Right.
0: And it's like, in a weird way, it kind of took all the air out of the balloon, because it was still chippy last year, you know, the hits between Tatis and Otani all those things, but this, hey, we're here and we're going to really mess with you thing, it's like, yeah, that's cute. Nice try. It feels like that's just gone. That lasted like a year and a half.
2: Yeah, I mean, because they have Machado there, they kind of had that little bit because he was the Dodger and he annoyed the hell out of every single one of us. And then he would argue with the Dodger fans. But now he's hitting like 180. Tatis has zero home runs on the year.
0: Is that not the weirdest thing?
1: It's the weirdest thing, and it scares me for this week.
2: Right.
1: Like,
2: right?
1: Like, he doesn't have a home run yet, and like now my fear is he's going to somehow rip like three of them in the next couple days.
0: There's no chance they hit him, right?
1: No,
2: I don't think they hit Ohtani either.
0: No, I don't think so, but they hit Tatis a lot, like a lot. Mm-hmm. I'd have to look it up, but I think last year or something, like Fernando Tatis had been hit by a pitch like 15 times in his major league career, something like that. Like 11 of them were against the Dodgers.
2: Right.
0: It was some crazy disproportionate.
3: Why would you hit him now?
0: That's what I'm saying.
2: There's no reason to now.
0: But because now all it does is wake them up. Like, let the guy that can't get the ball in the air continue to not get the ball in the air. Do not start that nonsense.
3: I thought there was
0: again.
3: Some beef or something. Why would we want to throw at him now?
2: Because he hit home runs.
0: Because there's always beef with
1: there's
0: that guy.
1: Beef. Well, wait until he hits a home run, then hit him. Yeah.
2: Now, you can hit Machado. If you want to hit Machado, I'll be okay with that.
0: I don't want to wake that guy up either.
3: Yeah. They haven't lived up to their end of the bargain.
2: Right now, it's Gavin Sheets.
3: Yeah.
2: Gavin Sheets is the biggest hitter in their lineup right now.
0: Does it feel like the rivalry is different than it was 2 years ago?
3: A little bit.
2: I never really
3: kinda
2: felt
3: cool.
2: like it was a rivalry. I mean, it was
0: for the moment.
2: It was fun for the time. It was it was a situational rivalry. And now it's just kind of like, oh, yeah, it's a team we have to play.
1: Yeah, I mean, it's like the Giants will always be number one.
2: Yep.
1: There's always like a secondary one that sort of rotates. It was the Cardinals for a little bit. It's been the Padres for a little
2: Astros
1: bit.
2: Astros number two.
1: The Astros are definitely there. Even that's starting to fade because the Astros aren't good now.
0: And they don't all those guys are gone.
1: And all those guys are gone except for
0: Altuve.
3: I saw that this weekend over my feed. Altuve the innocent. Have you heard that? They're trying to sell him as an innocent.
2: Stop that.
3: They're trying to sell him as an innocent. Even Dusty Baker's coming to his defense. Oh, this guy's innocent. No,
0: Dusty's doing what Dusty needs to do. I respect Dusty's effort.
3: No,
0: but
3: no.
2: Nonsense.
0: But it didn't, like, the Giant rivalry is a historic rivalry built on literal decades of them ripping each other's guts out. Mm-hmm. I get it. That's not going to go anywhere, despite the fact the Giants aren't very good right now. The Padre thing, though, felt, I don't want to say like they were a threat to the Dodgers, but they at least weren't scared of the Dodgers. Yeah. They at least went in there and kind of met them on their own terms and battled with the Dodgers in a way that not a lot of teams did. And as a Dodger fan, it was annoying, but it was also kind of fun to watch that they would come in there and think that they were as good. And sometimes they could kind of hang, and now it's just right back. Even though they're only a half a game apart coming into this game tonight, it just does not feel like it has the heat that it did.
2: Mm-hmm. If you don't get to Mason Miller, I feel pretty good. Because obviously that guy.
0: You don't see that guy.
2: Right, because he's insane. But I'm going to go home, and I'm going to watch this game, and I'm going to be watching it pretty intently because the games are still fun. We don't know what it's going to be like this year because their offense is horrendous too. But I'm going to go home and enjoy watching Dodgers Padres.
0: Do you kind of want to see Mason Miller?
2: I want to hit him.
3: Yes, for the entrance.
0: Yeah.
3: Definitely.
0: I want to see what they, because look, they're going to have, maybe not him, but they're going to have to face somebody really good like that at some point. And that guy's as good as they get right now.
3: Do you still enjoy beating the Padres?
1: Sure.
3: There's your rivalry. Right
0: there. I don't know if I enjoy beating them any more than I enjoy beating the Chicago Cubs.
3: When you think of beating the Padres, what's the first thing that flashes through your mind?
1: Right now, it's Kike Hernandez in the playoffs saying, we don't give a bleep.
0: Yeah.
1: You know?
3: Shutting their fan base up.
1: And it was
2: Shohei had a really good bat flip when he had a three-run home run. Remember, he just, like, threw it across the field.
0: Well, Schilt was the only guy that he would not give the what's up to, but he's down there the road, so we don't even get to do that anymore. We'll see if he gives it to Craig Stammen tonight. I think he will. Shohei's too nice of a guy. A little Far Side is coming up
3: next.
0: Let's
3: go.
0: It's DeMarco and Travis, ESPN LA.
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3: I guess Sizzler's blowing up, man. Everybody wants to know.
0: Everybody wants to know. Where'd he go? How much it cost? Was it good? Yeah.
3: My brother paid. I think I had the most expensive thing on the menu.
0: How many people were in your party?
3: One, two, three, four, five, six, seven, eight.
0: Eight?
3: Eight people.
0: Okay. Right.
3: Yeah, eight people. We ate pretty good. We sat there for like a good hour.
0: Yeah.
3: Chilled out. I felt bad. Like, when you finish your food, you should get up and leave, especially when there's people waiting.
0: Yeah.
3: Right? They're sitting there watching you because it's like a little L shape to get around.
0: Yeah, you have to wait in that queue.
3: And they see you.
0: Yeah.
3: And we're there's no food. We're just watching TV. So I'm like, you know, shouldn't we get up and leave?
0: So, look, I'm not. We've talked about this. I don't know anything about business. I know nothing. I would never hire me to run.

0: your business. I don't understand how every Sizzler the three of us have ever been to in our entire lives is jam-packed, crowded, and yet they go out of business left and right. How does that? That doesn't make any sense.
1: Great question. I don't know.
2: They don't know. Shrimp, man. They can't keep up.
3: Hey,
1: it's what killed Red Lobster, right?
0: Just, the Cheddar Bay biscuits and the all-you-can-eat shrimp. Yeah.
4: DeMarco, did you get like a tray or something that you had to carry?
1: No.
4: So like remember the trays and stuff? Yes.
1: No tray. I didn't get the salad bar, but my dad did. He got a tray.
0: Yeah.
1: But, I mean, we ordered and then we sat and then they brought the food to us.
0: Okay.
1: Yeah. It was pretty good.
0: I only remember the tray.
4: Yeah, the tray, yeah.
1: They didn't have the cheddar biscuits, but they have like this Texas toast.
0: Yeah.
4: Texas toast.
0: Cheese melted on top of it.
4: Yeah. Cheese bread. Yes.
1: I was asked, are you going to eat that? Are you going to eat that? I'll eat that.
2: Because you didn't get the salad bar, though, you didn't get to take advantage of the soft serve ice cream, did you?
1: See, here's the thing. When I said, I told you, right? You're not supposed to, but I mean, you could have gone up there anytime you wanted.
0: Yeah, look, the guy at Sizzler is not going to stop you from taking ice cream.
1: But somebody's got to follow the rules, Travis.
2: They're not making enough money to really police you.
0: Right, you're a good citizen.
1: Yes.
0: Yes.
1: Clam chowder was up there. The little taco bar was there.
0: You can have the clam chowder. I'm going to let them leave that for the next guy.
1: They said it was pretty good. I did not have it. Did you guys see this whole Carano-Rousey fight thing? Did you watch it at all?
4: Yes.
0: I listened to it on the Mason and Ireland show during Crosstalk.
4: My whole Saturday night was just around it.
1: Okay.
4: And it sucked that it was only 18 seconds.
1: My whole night wasn't around it, but I wanted to make it home to see it, and it was cool. I like Netflix's presentation. I think they're on to something. The way the fighters came out, it was big and colorful. And the Intuit Dome is perfect for a spot where you're struggling to sell tickets, but you can't really tell how many people are actually in there. You know what I mean? It looked like it was a packed house, but I doubt if it was. But the fight, it went exactly like I thought it would go. Gina Carano spent more than a year trying to lose weight, lost 100 pounds. How do you train to fight when you're losing 100 pounds?
0: Yeah.
1: Got armbarred in 17 seconds. So it went exactly the way you thought. I don't know what to make of Ronda Rousey after this because
0: what does this do for your legacy? The question is inherently disrespectful, but I don't mean it disrespectfully. Mm-hmm. Do we have to make anything of Ronda Rousey? Can it just be that she had a fight?
2: I feel like this is just a one-off, right? It was there for nostalgia purposes. Watch these two former great fighters go after one another. And it happened, and then we go back to rewatching Stranger Things.
1: She's insufferable. She has one of the biggest fan bases ever. She might be the most recognizable mixed martial artist of all time, right? But she calls herself like the best ever, which ain't the truth.
0: Mm-hmm.
1: And it seemed like she thought this fight actually meant something. You fought a person that hadn't fought in 17 years and you beat him in 17 seconds. It wasn't really a fight.
0: Right.
1: But it was just weird. Anyway, Ngannou is the real deal. He barely clipped the guy and knocked him cold. Nate Diaz needs to stop fighting now. On the 110 on the way home, it's littered with him doing these billboards for these personal injury attorneys.
0: I've seen those.
1: He needs to call one of them.
2: Honestly, I've never seen someone take one punch and all of a sudden they're just leaking blood.
1: Travis,
2: every single fight.
1: As soon as he walked out of the tunnel, I mean, this is Netflix. It's in, 4K? He's got so much scar tissue. You could breathe on him and he will bleed.
0: Oh, boy.
1: I've never seen a guy bleed so much in a fight in my entire life. But anyway, I think there's going to be more. So I would love to condemn Jake Paul and MVP, but I guess all the fighters made out and Netflix loved it. So it's not going away anytime soon.
2: Well,
1: to our chagrin.
2: But Dana White has something to do about that because during Ronda Rousey's fight, as soon as they were getting ready to walk out, he announced a big fight coming in July with Conor McGregor coming back.
1: Yeah, the advantage Netflix has is that everybody has Netflix.
0: Yep.
1: And you're not paying anything extra for it, which is why you put on these fights. That, like you said, if people assumed it was going to sort of be one-sided and maybe not last all that long, but you know what? I'm not shelling out $90-$100 to watch this on a pay-per-view. I'm already paying like $20 a month or whatever it is for Netflix. Sure, I'll turn it on and watch it.
2: This is funny.
1: This is business. Dana White did what he did, and it was shady, mm-hmm. right?
2: It was.
1: But you've got his attention.
2: Yep.
1: That he thought he had to do that. And this is the thing. Fighters are getting paid. John Jones was on that broadcast, was actively saying, I want out of my UFC deal. Fighters will go there to get paid. They will leave the UFC to follow the money. Jake Paul will provide that. That's the thing. That's what I mean. This MVP stuff ain't going away for a while.
0: It kind of go back to your point, Marcus, about how, you know, most people have Netflix already. So it's, you don't have to go back in your pocket to pay more, right? Like, mm-hmm. it's already money I'm spending because I want to watch Seinfeld reruns and Stranger Things, right? So we're all good to go. But the idea of like, well, they, you know, I paid $59, but I go back to the Mike Tyson, Michael Spinks fight, right? That lasted 91 seconds, and everybody's like, oh, this is the biggest ripoff in the world. I think at the time it was $50.
1: Yeah.
0: And it was like, this
1: maybe
0: is
1: not
0: out.
1: Even that.
0: Maybe not. It might have been $30 yeah. or whatever it was. As I never get. Clearly that model works because mm-hmm. there's still stuff out there like that, that we yell and scream and hoot and holler, but when it comes time, like, yeah, I want to see that, you know, again. We'll dig.
1: It's the right fight, and this is the Dana White thing. He said you put a baseball game in one corner, a football game in another corner, and baseball, whatever in another, and put a fight, you'll get more people watching the fight.
0: Sure.
1: The right fight comes along, you can charge $200, and we will pay to see it, as long as it's the right fight.
0: Yeah.
1: Or freak shows. 17 seconds worth.
0: It's funny. Like, I can skip the freak show, but if there was a good fight, if you tell me, like, you follow MMA much closer than I do, because I don't follow it much at all, but you told me, this is a blockbuster, these two guys are great, they, you know, I don't know who's going to win, this is going to be an amazing, I would watch that. But the old men fight, the two, you know, the Carano, the Rousey, like two people that have not been competitive athletes for quite, like, you can have that. The YouTubers, you can have that.
3: I will admit that, like, I mean, to a point, I've kind of gotten sucked in, like the Jake Paul Mike Tyson fight, right?
1: Sucked in. Yeah.
3: And like, that was a night, I was at Cosm with some friends. We went to go check out Cosm. And so there's, you know, an NBA game going on the big screen. We're also on our phones just watching. Gotta just watch for it. The train wreck aspect of it. You just want to see what happens.
1: Johnny Manziel's getting ready to fight.
3: Yeah.
0: Yeah. He's fighting
4: I
0: want
4: to see that.
0: He's fighting another YouTuber, though.
1: Don't you want to see that?
0: No. Look, I'll be honest. I'm a bad guy. Call me whatever you want. If he's going in with somebody that can hurt him, you have my attention.
3: No.
0: If he's going in to somebody that is another YouTube personality, I don't have any interest in that.
1: At all.
0: Like, because it's, what are we doing?
1: I just want to see him take a punch. That'd
0: like,
1: be fun.
0: Who's the guy that got his jaw broken the other day?
1: Jake Paul.
0: That guy, and I'm not a fan or whatever, but at least he went in where someone that could hurt him, and they did.
1: Yeah.
0: Okay, you got my attention. But just one YouTuber fighting a washed-up football player?
1: Also funny, Jake Paul was in the cage with everybody. He fought everybody in the arena, and he's called out everyone that was there, except he was a lot more respectful when he was standing in front of the guys.
0: Yeah.
1: A lot. Wonder how that happens,
0: funny
1: right?
0: How that works.
1: Yeah.
0: Funny how that
1: Very
0: works.
1: Very respectful.
0: Well, apparently, go ahead. I'm sorry.
1: Oh, go ahead.
0: No, I interrupted you.
1: I was going to read the Pechanga.
0: Please.
1: Can I read the Pechanga?
0: Fine, be my guest.
1: See? Hothead. 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
0: Everybody wants LeBron, according to somebody at least. That's coming up next. It's DeMarco and Travis. Marcus is here on a Monday, ESPN LA.
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3: No! This is LeBron's theme song this offseason.
4: This one?
3: Yeah, you signed me. I'll be good!
4: All right, so do we have the sound more of the Shams sound? Let's take a listen to this, because this is Shams saying that all the contending teams are interested potentially in hiring one LeBron James to be on their basketball team a year from now.
5: We talked about Giannis being on the move. LeBron James going to play basketball again, and it's not going to be for the Lakers? Is that kind of is that how we're all feeling right now?
3: Yep.
5: Or how do you feel? How do you lean right now, Shams?
6: I wouldn't say that that's something that's been determined. Honestly, I think LeBron, more than past years, probably needs even more time with his family, with his inner circle. You know, I do know a lot of teams are calling him and his camp. I spoke to Rich Paul the other day at the Chicago Draft Combine last week, and he told me, like, every contender in the NBA has essentially, since the season ended, placed a call. So that line is going to continue to be open. But listen, LeBron, all indications throughout the season have been that he's going to play another year. We'll see if that remains to be true. He's got to take that time. We've never seen this. 41 years old, you're 23. I think if he decided to step away, I don't think anyone would hold it against him, but I think the expectation has been that probably you're going to get one more, and we'll see if it's going to be with the Lakers or somewhere else. But listen, being in LA, having that comfortability, and the Lakers want him, I think all those factors do play a part.
4: So, the two things, a lot of teams are calling, every contender has reached out. I understand that Rich Paul has a job to do. I understand that he is doing what I would do if I were LeBron's agent, drumming up interest where maybe interest is not as high as it should be. Let's start here. Do you guys believe, just the facts of what was said right there, that every contender has reached out? Now, maybe that means there's real interest, or maybe that means, hey, man, would you ever consider cutting? Like, we don't have anything to offer him, but every contender in basketball has reached out to try to sign LeBron James, or at least is interested in talking about the possibility of signing LeBron James? There we go. That's the answer right there. That's it. Yeah,
7: well,
4: that's it, right?
7: I mean, he's an agent. I mean, he gets paid to mince words, and he could have sent messages, and they sent back. I mean, that is communication.
4: Sure.
7: About LeBron. I'm sure if LeBron said he was interested in coming to your ball club, can I call it a ball club?
4: Sure.
7: Basketball is a ball club? I thought that was baseball.
4: Yeah, we'll do both.
7: If he's interested in coming to your team, I'm sure you would have that conversation.
4: Sure.
7: It wouldn't be a blanket no.
4: No.
7: So I kind of believe him, you know?
4: But, okay, I agree. I think that this is where semantics are incredibly important. Is everybody, like, if you said to any of these teams, do you want LeBron on your team? The answer is, well, sure, but.
7: Right.
8: What's it going to take?
4: Yeah, and I think the but is the thing, because the every contender wanting him, I mean, no, they don't.
7: Because, here's why, and this is why I kind of believe him, because the price tag can go up or down. It's up to him. Like, you don't have to pay him anything if he decides, I'll take whatever deal. It could be true. And I was looking at the contenders. So we're talking about Detroit, Cleveland, New York. I don't think anybody from the West, right?
4: Well, that would include every contender.
8: I mean, right? If you're talking about OKC, San Antonio.
4: San Antonio.
7: But I can't see OKC
9: having the Nuggets.
7: I can't see any of those teams wanting LeBron, but the East Coast teams, maybe.
4: Yeah, I think this is where it gets more into the nitty-gritty of it all. The idea of where could he actually go that would make some sense, where there could be some money to be paid, where he would actually get minutes in a way that would contribute beyond just being there, because he wants to play. He wants to be a big factor of this.
7: Right. Play, not get paid.
4: Right. Yeah. That's not every team. Now, do I think that there's interest? Of course. But do I think that it's widespread interest like that quote would lead you to believe? I do not.
7: Or fudging it, would you call the Warriors?
4: Sure.
8: They were in the play-in round.
7: They count.
4: Sure.
8: Cleveland, the other part of this is reached out, too. Like, all these teams reached out. Or is this Rich Paul at an event talking to the GM for XYZ team? Hey, you interested in LeBron? Oh, sure. Yes. If you can make the numbers work, sure, why not? Like that, I think we are kind of parsing words
7: or
8: here
7: you
8: a little
7: set
8: bit.
7: Set up a lunch 2 weeks from now to talk about LeBron. That counts too.
4: Sure see? Does.
7: There you go.
9: Mm-hmm. See, my thing is that LeBron James is coming off a season where he averaged 26-7.
4: Mm-hmm.
9: Okay. And we were talking about the narrative of him being that third usage guy, correct? The third option, like we always were saying throughout the whole entire season. And we never thought that he would seamlessly be able to fit in that role, which he was able to do. Mind you, with two ball-dominant guys, and Luka Doncic and Osiris, everything they like to do is with the ball in their hands. And he was able to be in that role flawlessly. There was no complaints or anything. The Lakers had that good month of March, and it carried over to them actually winning a first-round series against the Houston Rockets, which we all thought they had no chance of winning. Not saying it's solely just LeBron James, but he was one of the big reasons into why they won that series. And, you know, the ability of them able to adjust. You're telling me that, and I know it's different, but you're telling me these contending teams couldn't use a guy averaging 26
7: sure
9: and 7?
7: Like, sure you could.
9: The Minnesota Timberwolves, the lack of other guys besides Anthony Edwards being able to score, being able to facilitate, they try to rely on a guy like Julius Randle, wasn't able to do so. A team like the Detroit Pistons where they were lacking other guys to succeed in their roles. Like, we're talking about Jalen Duren, a guy where you're an all-star and you weren't playing to that all-star level. Tobias Harris didn't show up in the final Game 7 game against the Cleveland Cavaliers. You tell me in a moment like that they could use a superstar like LeBron James, who's still playing well at this age. So I think that's why there could be a lot of interest, because they still see the ceiling that LeBron James has.
4: I think there is interest, but I think that the other thing that we haven't really talked about too much is, like, to your point, let's use Detroit as the example that you just mentioned. I think it's a perfect example. Is could they use him? Absolutely. Does LeBron James want to go play one season at the end of his career for the Detroit Pistons? Does he want to get, you know what I mean? Like, that's just, like, one season at the end of his career for the Cleveland Cavaliers makes some sense, right? You close the circle. They may not want him.
7: Yeah.
4: But like these other one-off places, like even a place like New York, who I know DeMarco, you've mentioned a few times, and I get it. It's New York City. It's the Garden. It's all of this stuff. And I get it. We forget that Emmitt Smith was a St. Louis or Arizona Cardinal. Yeah. That Hakeem Olajuwon was a Toronto Raptor.
7: Yeah,
4: right.
7: Yeah.
4: Like, I get that we forget those things. But LeBron is in a little bit of a different category.
7: He's worn a lot of uniforms though.
4: Only three.
7: I know, but he's. Well, once, twice.
4: Yeah.
7: One team, twice. Yeah.
4: Yeah. But it's, that would be, and we know LeBron cares about legacy. We know that he cares about wanting to make sure that he goes out on his own terms, which he should, and he's earned all that stuff. But the interest needs to be mutual. I'm sure there are teams that would love to have him, but that he's like, no, man, I'm not moving my family to go do that. I'm not moving my wife. I'm not going away from his son being on the team here, I think plays a factor into all of this. This is why all of this stuff, to your point, D, about his points, his assists, his rebounds, the fact that he can play a variety, basically any role you need him to play. You need him to be the star, fine, I can do that. You need me to be the secondary guy, I can do that. You need me to be the third option, I can do that. It's the Lakers, man.
7: Yeah.
4: This is the one spot that allows him to do all of these things and keep his family in one spot. And the narrative arc is together.
7: There's one thing you can't keep here, sort of. You can't keep your status. Because you're going to the third option. And your chance of winning is less than those other places.
4: Unless he goes to OKC or San Antonio, his chances of winning are about the same.
7: Or at least getting to the to the finals.
4: And fair enough.
7: And that's the other thing. His last play as a Laker, his last game as a Laker went out fighting, but it was a loss. And you go into an offseason where they don't want you. And I just wonder, does he leave here and want to spite the Lakers? go someplace else to rub it in.
8: Maybe.
7: Like, it's Luka's team. Here I am in the finals. Yeah. You know what I mean?
8: Yeah, sure. The other part of this, and I've said this for a couple years now, though, is that because he's not going to take a big haircut on what he's going to get salary-wise, for any team that he might want to go to that has contending status, what they have to move around, give up in order to bring him in, are you still then a contender at that point?
4: To the Lakers again.
7: But he can.
4: Right? The Lakers are the thing that have to move the least amount of things.
8: Yeah.
4: Luke is here.
7: But doesn't he
4: Reeves
7: call his shot salary-wise? I'll take less to be here?
4: I don't think he can. Well, he can if you want to do that.
7: I'll fit in wherever you want me to fit in.
4: I think he'll get what he feels is right, give or take a few percentage points here or there, right? But he'll get there. I want to go back to something you said, DeMarco, this idea about how, you know, his standing could suffer potentially.
7: Yeah. He was disrespected.
4: But would it not, in an odd, weird way, enhance his standing that he would be willing to go into a very different role? Obviously, it's a lesser role, but that one of the all-time greats willingly sacrificed touches, points, all of these things in an effort to try to go win a championship.
7: You know, I don't know. I didn't hear the reaction from the greats, the gatekeepers, when he said, I have never been asked to take a third. What did he say, a third role?
4: Yeah.
7: I've never been asked to do that before in my life. I don't know how that was well received, but if he does decide to come back and take a lesser role, does that hurt him with the basketball Valhalla?
4: In my opinion, and it's just my opinion, it elevates him.
10: It does.
4: That he would be willing to self-sacrifice to a degree. And it's not like he's the eighth guy on the bench. He's still the third best player on a team that won a playoff round.
7: But you know how people are. Jordan didn't have to be a third option.
4: But I don't think he cares about the people that you're talking about. Yep. I think he does care about the people that are informed. I think he does care about the, you know, legacy of people that understand what that stuff is that goes beyond just some stupid argument that ends with, well, he's got six rings. You know, something a little more nuanced than that. This is I am not the guy I once was, but I'm still pretty damn good. I can still help this team. There isn't a fit that makes a ton of sense over here or over there. This makes the most sense.
7: Yeah.
4: By the way, this is where he spent the most time of his any one team in one long run. As weird as that sounds, this is where he has been the longest.
7: Another reason why seasons. I think he might want he want to get out of here.
10: And the funny thing is, the more I look, Trav, the more you talk about this, the more I'm convinced he will be a Laker.
4: I do too.
10: Because we were talking about it in our meeting. I said the same thing. I was like, if he goes anywhere else, the amount of things people that they have to give up to have LeBron in their team, they're not going to be contenders anymore. Unless he takes a dramatic pay cut. And why would he do that?
7: But that's the point here, though.
10: No, wait. Yeah. Like, why would he do it for Detroit? Why would he do it for anywhere?
7: Exactly.
10: But my point is, most likely, he's not going to have the pieces to win.
7: So you take less money to stay here, no chance of winning, or take less money over there with a great
10: family.
7: Chance of winning.
10: You're going to have more family.
7: Or at least getting to the finals.
4: He might get closer to the end, but I don't think he gets to the end.
10: But then he doesn't get the victory of it.
7: Does he deserve, in your opinion, to take a back seat? Because his play hasn't dropped off at all.
4: Deserve is a really complicated word.
7: But I'm just saying.
4: It is, right? That in this situation, deserve? No. Is it the best for the Lakers? Yes.
7: Right. That's what I'm saying. He turned out to be, your second best player, right?
4: I think so.
7: And your most consistent when you consider the playoffs.
4: Yeah. In the playoffs. For sure.
7: You want that guy to take a back seat.
4: Not a back seat. I want him to take a side seat.
7: That's what I mean. So money aside, I don't know, why would you have to give anything up for a free agent if he can basically?
8: Everybody's over the cap in some form. It feels.
7: But that's what I mean. It's not money for him. He's chasing a chance to win, so he'll sign for whatever he has to sign with.
10: I don't think he would. Like, you think he's gonna take let's just say the minimum, right? To go somewhere else and be like, I'm LeBron James, I'm going to take...
7: 100%, absolutely.
10: I don't think so.
7: Money's not a factor.
4: Money's the respect. It's not that he needs to buy jet skis, but he wants to be treated correctly.
7: But this is a whole different deal. We know what this is. You're leaving here to go there. That's what I'm saying. You're going there for a chance to win.
4: But this is where I think you and I diverge.
7: Yeah.
4: It's because, does he get another round further? Yeah, he might. None of these teams are going to win. You know what I mean? Well, unless something very unusual happens.
7: What do you think? Detroit needs scoring.
9: Yes, they do. They need more guys that off the dribble that can score.
7: Do you think they'd be better with LeBron?
9: Of course.
7: Okay. The New York Knicks.
9: Yeah, I mean, a lot of these teams will be better with LeBron.
7: That's what I'm saying.
9: Yeah.
10: So do they keep, let's just look at Knicks or Detroit. They keep the guys they have and get LeBron.
7: Yes.
10: Do they make, if they could do that, then I agree with what you're saying. But to get LeBron, they have to really sell him on potentially, because to Marcus's point, a lot of these teams are over. So that's where the math Knicks, is not mathing. You know what I mean?
7: I got you. I mean, but I think he'd be willing to be flexible with those teams to make it onto that roster.
10: For 1 year.
8: Absolutely. This is also, I think you're sort of assuming, like, he goes somewhere else. Is he still not the third option, the second option somewhere else?
7: But in some places...
8: He's only 42 years old.
7: But in some places, that the third option might actually be legitimate. Right here, it's like it's kind of forced.
4: I think it is legitimate here.
7: You think so?
8: Yeah.
4: I do.
7: Did you not see how this season ended?
8: But even when we...
4: That's a little reductionist.
7: Like I said, at least the second option...
4: No. Yes, but
7: that's what I mean. Right.
4: He's still going to be a supporting player wherever he goes.
7: I'm not saying he's going to be the lead dog,
4: What Marcus said, though, I think is, and I get what you just said, DeAndre. I get it, that he's averaging 26-7. Is that what it was?
9: Correct.
4: Okay, 26-7. And that's just extraordinary. I think he is a human being. I think. I don't know. I mean, there's no evidence to support that fact, but I think he's a human being. He's going to be 42 years old playing his 24th season. At some point, that production has to turn into something other than what we've seen,
7: Man. Ovechkin keeps playing, and his game never drops. I think LeBron can do this for as long as he wants.
8: Right? But
10: that level?
8: But I see what we saw at the end of the
7: season.
8: How
7: many times did he play in the back-to-backs this year?
4: Yeah, most of them.
7: He played throughout the playoffs. Yeah. I don't think we have to worry about that with him.
8: But what we saw during the playoffs, even when he had to take over that lead role because they were waiting on Luka and they were waiting on Reeves, was, and we said it, he was a guy who could give you that top-level play in stretches. They also needed Luke Kennard to show up. They needed Rui Hachimura to shoot the lights out the way he did to stay in those games. Now you're talking about trying to have that over the course of 82 games.
7: I'm just saying the same thing you got out of LeBron on a better basketball team. That's all I'm saying. And that's what he's looking for. The same thing you saw this year on a better basketball team. They're going to get better.
4: I know there are some. Are there a lot of teams that are better than the Lakers? Like, are the Knicks a lot better than the Lakers? I don't think they are. Now, maybe they have an easier path to the finals because they're in the weaker conference. Are the Pistons better than the Lakers?
9: I think the Pistons are better than the Lakers.
4: Better?
9: Not a lot better, but they're better.
4: Yeah. Okay, but I get it. This is in a vacuum. Sure, this goes over here. He's moving his whole family for a little better. Like, this is what I'm getting at. Like, I'm not saying where he could or could. I'm saying where he is most. He's going to be back here. I really do.
8: I just don't see any other easy fit besides.
4: It's the best fit.
8: Yeah,
4: it's the best fit, and I think the money will be mostly right.
7: If you take his agent at his word, people are interested. We'll see.
4: He's also trying to bump
8: that money up from other sources.
7: But that is the one thing that I think keeps him grounded here. You can't get that time playing with your son.
4: His daughter's went in sixth grade.
7: Yeah.
4: Like, I mean,
7: yeah. I know.
4: That's not nothing.
7: But Tom Brady gave up his life to go back to play football. Just saying.
4: And he's divorced.
7: Yeah. Just saying.
10: Yeah,
7: stay home. Yeah.
4: Get a divorce, half my
7: win
4: stuff,
7: again,
4: or
7: stay
4: don't.
7: Home.
4: Yeah. Or don't.
7: Brady got the ring.
8: Well, he's lost another one in the process.
4: He's got 3.5 because she got half of them. Yeah, that's the way that goes. Yeah. All right. We got a little DeAndre's gonna talk about. We're down to the conference finals, D.
9: Right, baby.
4: Cannot wait for tonight's Western Conference Game 1. That's coming up. We're done at 5:30 because game one is coming up as well. So DeAndre's going to get us ready for that coming up next. It's DeMarco and Trav, ESPN LA.
7: Hey, I got to tell you something about our friend Oral Hershiser. Come hang out with Mason in Ireland, the Mason in Ireland show featuring Beto Duran and Marcus. You didn't tell me you're going to be there, Marcus?
8: Yeah, I'm going to be there.
7: My man, Thursday, May 28th from noon to 3 in Chino City Hall for the Oral Hershiser Chevrolet Grand Opening. Way to go, Oral. This dude, better businessman or pitcher? You tell me. Or push. or Oral Hershiser?
8: How about a push?
7: How about a push?
8: How about a push?
7: Grand opening celebration. 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
0: You're hanging out with the Rams Super Bowl champ and Sweet Tea.
7: You got my back. Come on.
4: No, I don't.
7: You got my back on this.
4: Let me be very, very clear.
7: Yes, you
4: do not have your back.
0: More DeMarco and Travis right now.
4: Game one, Western Conference Finals tonight. Wemby versus SGA.
7: Yeah.
4: SGA back-to-back NBA MVPs. Not too bad.
7: No, well-deserved, right?
9: Yeah.
7: I know people are trying to say thank the NBA referees for Shea getting back-to-back MVPs, but the guy's good. He's an absolute assassin. The thing that got me about the MVP this year, well, you had Wemby at number three.
4: Yeah.
7: Wemby at number three. But how can you argue if Jokic is your number two? He's still that dude.
8: Yeah, I mean, I think it's one of those things where we're going to look back on this probably the last few years, right, and realize that there's a handful of guys that could have won it every single year. And I know this vote wasn't particularly close, but you're going to look at Wemby when he's done, SGA, Jokic, Luka, and it's going to be like, this league was loaded with talent.
7: Oh, yeah.
8: And you still had LeBron at 40-something years old still playing amongst the best in the league.
7: That's true.
4: Luka finished fourth and had an incredible season.
7: Big time.
4: That's how deep the field for MVPs were, is that SGA wins and no one's really stomping their foot that hard saying that he shouldn't have, right? Had Wembanyama won, I don't think anybody's all that upset. Had Jokic snuck in there through some weird thing, but you'd been like, yeah, okay, that's how, like, there were four legitimate candidates here. Just usually don't get that many really good players all playing at that high of a level for the entire season.
7: No, he gets the nod, SGA does. I mean, he's the best player on the best team. And who was the guy that was out for most of the year for them?
4: Their second best player.
7: Yeah. And he put the team on his back, and here they are. And they played eight playoff games.
4: J-Dub.
7: Eight playoff games. And they haven't broken a sweat yet. So, yeah, I'm not shocked that he won it.
4: By the way, do you
9: guys know who the last American-born MVP was?
7: Harden.
9: It was James Harden. James Harden was the
4: You mean Eastern Conference Final participant, James Harden?
9: That is right. Exactly right. So I have a question for you guys, because we saw the San Antonio Spurs close out the Minnesota Timberwolves, and that was no game whatsoever. But there's something interesting that happened during that game. There was 8 minutes left in the fourth quarter, and by that time, Minnesota Timberwolves head coach Chris Finch, he pulled the starters out, alongside with Mitch Johnson, who's a Spurs coach, he pulled the starters out as well. But during the timeout, Anthony Edwards walks over to the Spurs side of the bench, and he gives a handshake to every single one of the coaching staff and the players. Now, a lot of people took it to social media. I heard the NBA on Prime crew. They were reacting to it. Udonis Haslem. And a lot of them were saying, you do not do that, because you're setting the tone as far as how you are as a leader. And by you going over that, there's still 8 minutes left. These guys that are your role players who sit there and watch you and standing up throughout the entire game, they're clapping, they're cheering you on. And by you going over there with 8 minutes left, dapping up the other squad, it's cool, because at the end of the game, they're going to do that regardless. Congratulations, you know, way to advance to the next round. But how do you guys feel about a superstar of that caliber, or just a player in general, heading over to the opposing side while you're down and getting ready, you know, pretty much losing the series?
7: Well, you can probably guess how I feel, right?
9: Yeah,
7: that's the worst and the wrong time to do that. I get the only thing I don't know is why he did it. Now, if you're doing that to send a message to your own team and ownership that we need to get better, was that some sort of silent protest? I don't know, but it's still the wrong optics. Your leader going over there conceding when we got 8 minutes on the clock, that is everything against what we're trying to do here.
8: Yeah, I'm kind of with you on that, too. Like, again, it's 8 minutes after the game, you can do all that. You can hug guys, you can shake hands, whatever. Let's play this out, especially to the point, like, you got guys that are still out there fighting on the floor, right? Like, yeah, the chances of you coming back, slim and none, but let's at least play this thing out.
4: That part that you said, and you mentioned it too, D, it's the five guys that are out on the court that it's most disrespectful to. Those guys are out there competing. Are they

0: you're good, that was bad.
1: Yeah. When you said the Minnesota Timberwolves, like for LeBron James, that's the first thing I thought of. Tell me that guy doesn't need some leadership. Somebody else to be on that. Hey, man, that might not be the best thing to do. And just for the optic.
2: And that's, I think that's what the frustrating part is, because they're looking at Anthony Edwards to be that guy for that team. You're the superstar of that team. Right. You set the tone, and we understand that
0: for
2: you
0: better or for worse.
2: Yes, and we understand that you played really, really well. You understand you're dealing with knee injuries. You are not 100% healthy, but they're looking at you, and they've seen you do that. It's like, you know, come on, man, wait till after the game.
0: You know what's crazy? And this you're talking about that, and I like Anthony Edwards. He's a good player. He's fun to watch, all those things. And in the grand scheme of things, this is not a big deal, right? It's a bad look. It's something that he'll learn from, hopefully, and it won't happen again. But when you think about, like, LeBron, we've been talking nearly a quarter of a century, and we never talk about this kind of stuff with him. Like, you know what I mean? Like, just the thing, like, the big miss in some people's eyes was the decision. Okay. Really, in the grand scheme, really?
3: And how long ago was that at this point?
0: Yeah, exactly. almost 20 years ago.
1: A billion, yeah.
0: Right. And it's like, and that's the thing you're going to sledgehammer him with for the next two decades? Really? Like, that he has so few instances where it's like, oh, remember the time he did that? No. You know, he just doesn't have them. And, like, almost every player does. You have all this stuff that he's had a reputation that has been as spotless as it has.
1: I can't remember LeBron ever getting in a fight. See?
0: No. Nothing that springs to mind.
1: I've even seen Carmelo Anthony throw punches.
0: Yeah.
1: They weren't very good, but
0: that's where he was backpedaling, trying to get the
1: yeah,
0: runway a little
1: weird,
0: bit.
1: But I've never seen LeBron getting the dust up. Not even that's or like a bad hard foul.
0: No,
1: that's
0: no.
1: Just, not even that. Yeah.
0: No, but the rules are very different now.
1: Yeah,
0: you know what I mean? Like,
1: true.
0: Had they been able to Jordan rules him, then maybe he comes out swinging one of those times.
1: Kobe got nasty. Shaq definitely did.
0: Yeah.
4: There's one time LeBron got it with someone. It was Isaiah Stewart. Like a few years ago.
1: Oh, did he throw hands?
4: Yeah.
2: Remember that?
4: He did throw hands. He did throw hands. He did throw hands.
1: See, I had to think about it. Thank you. Okay.
0: I don't remember that.
1: So, yeah. Right. Isaiah
2: Stewart plays for the Pistons, and that's when Westbrook was still on the team with the Lakers. And they were trying to separate Isaiah Stewart, and the Pistons coaching staff came back, and that's when he was trying to, like, fight through and run through everyone, and everyone was, like, trampling over and falling down because he was literally trying to run after LeBron.
1: Yeah.
0: Vaguely, not really.
1: Everybody, it's hilarious.
0: We got a little tip or no tip is coming up next. Marcus is here on a Monday. It is DeMarco and Travis, ESPN LA. So look, I'm gonna tell you about Valvoline Instant Oil Change, and I'm gonna tell you about Valvoline Instant Oil Change by telling you what not to do. 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You've gone to that other place, right? We've all been to the other place, and it's not good. 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It's missing a page. 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
11: Thanks, Chris. All right. I'm so glad Funches is in here because I feel like this is home for him.
12: I'm here.
11: You are here. So I just saw on Twitter on MLB, you and a friend have 9 innings to complete this 128-ounce nacho bucket for the Diamondbacks. So it's 128 ounces of a nacho bucket. Okay, I know you were trying to do the 999 challenge, D-Far.
13: 128 ounces? What
11: yes, does that look like? 128 ounces. It should be up on the YouTube stream.
12: So just basically a big bowl of
11: it's
12: cheese?
11: Look at this. It's like a huge
12: I'm in it to win it.
11: You and a friend, all by yourself. Would you be down to try this? Tip or no tip? You would be all in on trying this bucket.
14: I'm 100% out, no tip. You know what 128 ounces is? That's 8 pounds.
11: It's a lot.
14: That's 8 pounds,
13: eight pounds of nacho cheese.
14: No, thank you.
13: But it's you and a friend. That's only four pounds.
14: No.
13: See?
14: No.
13: What I think is going to fool everybody, because it's ballpark nachos, too, which means it's going to be a layer of cheese on the top, and at some point, you're just eating chips.
12: All chips.
13: It's just going to be soggy, you know? You're just going to get, you'll get, like, the layer on the top with the cheese and the jalapenos and the sour cream, whatever else, and then it's going to be 6 innings of you just crunching away on tortilla chips.
12: Oh, soggy chips are my favorite.
11: It's so weird.
12: I love soggy chips.
13: Are you tip?
12: I'm in it. Tip, please, let's go.
13: I can handle 4 pounds of nachos.
14: I like to eat as much as the next guy, but I don't like feeling gross when I'm done eating something.
13: I'm also pretty much convinced Major League Baseball is trying to kill its fans.
14: Yeah, this is a good food start.
13: I mean, I don't know if you saw the Nationals have the hot dog fries. Have you seen this?
14: I did see that.
13: Yeah. Hot dog fries.
11: The shoestrings.
13: They take them, they cut them like shoestring fries, hot dogs, and then they fry them. And that's a.
15: Dip them in mustard and throw it in?
13: I'm sure you can.
11: It was like a ranch, a Chipotle ranch.
14: Eat a hot dog.
11: I brought this up for Trav, and he was like, nah, man, I want a hot dog.
14: What? Look, I like hot dogs, but I don't need to like spiral cut them and just eat a hot dog.
13: I don't need a Michelin chef hot dog. I don't need to overthink a hot dog.
14: I need a little mustard, a little onions, and I'm good to go. Okay. We don't need to overthink this too much. Yeah. What's next, Laura?
11: All right. Funchy's going to take the next one.
14: All right.
12: All right, guys. DeMarco went to Sizzler, and I went to a franchise or just a restaurant I've never been to like in a long time, or I've never been to this place at all ever. I went to Old Spaghetti Factory in Monrovia. On 210 on Friday night, me and my wife, I've never ate there before. I've always wanted to go, and I begged her, like, hey, I want to go eat there. She finally gave in. We went to go to get it takeout. It was good. It was okay. I liked it. You know, is there any tip or no tip? Is there a place, a restaurant, or food franchise you guys never tried, but you guys always wanted to try? Travis.
14: I'm sure there are. Nothing's coming to, like, I would like to try some of those fancy, like, this is a bad example because I've heard it's just absolutely dreadful. But like Tavern on the Green in Central Park in New York City.
13: Been there.
14: Like, have you?
13: Yeah.
14: I've heard it stinks.
13: It's not like anything to write home about.
14: Yeah. Tavern on the Green.
13: But it's very romantic.
14: That's the thing. Like, I would like to check the box to have checked the box there. But nothing that jumps to mind. But I'd like to go fancy.
13: I passed it up on the way to Sizzler. And it's in the movie Casino. It's the restaurant he walks out of right before his car blows up.
12: Get out of here, no.
13: It's like Luby's or something? What is that one?
7: What is it?
13: Tony Roma's, a place for real.
14: I've been to Tony Roma's.
13: I have never been.
14: You would like it.
13: It's
12: really?
13: Fine.
14: Yes.
12: There's one in Anaheim.
14: You would like it.
13: Okay.
14: Yeah, because I know you like ribs.
13: Yes.
14: You would like Tony Roma's.
13: Okay, I've never been in there. I've always wanted to go.
14: It's Sizzler, but for ribs.
13: That's what I thought. It looks just the same.
14: It is.
13: Okay.
14: It is. Now, you're not going to walk out of there saying that's the best ribs you've ever eaten in your life, but you'd be like, yeah, those are fine.
13: Okay, if I want ribs, go to Tony. Okay,
14: like Fungie's, review of the Spaghetti Factory, it was fine, which I think tells you all you need to know.
12: That's it. You got to try it one day.
13: Yeah.
11: Okay, so hot take. People are going to kill me for this, but I remember I really wanted to try Nobu.
13: I really
11: wanted to try that place, and my friend and I went for his birthday, and honestly it was okay. Like, for what, like, I'm not saying it's bad, but I'm saying for what you pay for and what you get in return for that money, I mean, like, I can get something somewhere else, but you go for the experience.
13: Wonderful,
11: right?
13: Experience.
11: Like, I went to the one in Malibu, and then we went last year for Christian's mom's birthday, and she was like, okay, this was fine, but y'all spent so much money, and none of us are full. We want food.
13: I was just going to say, DeAndre, I used to go to Nobu during the earring phase of the
14: market. Okay. I really want to go there. That's a perfect example of what I'm talking
11: about. You've never been?
14: I've never been.
13: Thanks,
14: I would like to go.
11: Honestly,
14: yes.
13: Yeah.
11: I would still say go.
12: I got two places I've never been to, and you don't laugh at me, okay? I've never been to a Cracker Barrel. I've always wanted to go, and also a Waffle House.
13: You ain't missed too much. You
7: so one, Cracker Barrel's, you don't really need to go.
11: Yeah.
7: Waffle House, and I was saying this during the break, I have an unhealthy fascination with Waffle House. Like, whenever there's one nearby, you can guarantee that I will be there.
13: What's your order?
7: Okay, so I get the hash browns.
13: Yep.
7: Scattered, smothered, covered in chunks.
13: Oh. Yep.
7: So it's like on the grill with onions, cheese, and ham.
13: Uh-huh.
7: That's it.
13: There you go.
7: Yes.
13: Waffle.
7: And a waffle and coffee.
13: I get cider grits. Come on now. Mm-hmm. Let's go. And a waffle.
14: I actually have a Waffle House. Interesting choice.
13: So good.
7: Yeah. I talked my way into a Waffle House visor. Like, I.
11: What?
13: Did you really?
11: Because,
7: like, he's like,
14: like, the ones like the cooks
7: the
14: wear?
7: The cook with the WH, right?
14: Yeah.
7: Like, I would go to Waffle House and I would just talk to people and be like, hey, can I get a visor off you? Whatever. They wouldn't give me.
13: You've done something.
7: I wrote to the company and offered
11: wow.
7: to. They would not
13: they won't
7: sell
13: give
7: me
13: one. You've done something.
7: I was like, I have American Tinder and they would not sell me one.
13: They won't do it.
7: And somehow I remember telling this story to a random guy I was talking to, and he's like, he lived in Texas. He's like, I'll get you one. And like 3 weeks later, a Waffle House visor showed up at my house.
11: Wow.
14: Cracker Barrel fudge. It's the nacho bucket of what we're talking about.
12: Oh, come on, man. Don't ruin my dreams.
14: No, it's huge portions. You will leave incredibly full, and you'll be like, yeah, I'm good.
12: So it's like the Cheesecake Factory of breakfast.
13: No, not as good.
11: Yeah. Golden Corral was the other one that my friend was like, you need to go.
12: Oh, I'm dying to go there.
11: Okay, really? We went like forever ago before I had my weight loss surgery. Bro, I walked in and I was like, why? This place is trash.
14: All you
11: like,
14: can eat.
12: I kid you not. I asked my wife, can we go there for my birthday? She said no.
11: No. She's a good wife.
12: I'm
11: she's
12: not
11: a good wife.
12: Because I want to knock it off my
11: list. She's a good wife.
14: Then your wife vetoed your birthday dinner.
11: She did. I love her.
13: Nothing against Golden Corral. Yeah. It's just not a birthday joint.
7: It's definitely not a birthday joint.
13: Go someplace else. But
14: You got it. Yeah. Not for me. Not for me. All right. You got your first top 10 of the football season.
13: We're
14: going to
13: do a top 10. Why not? It is football season, right? It is football season.
14: For you.
13: There's football players doing football things on a football field.
14: They're not key. The scoreboard's not on yet. That's when I start paying attention.
13: So, we're going to do a top 10.
10: Buster Olney here for La Quinta by Wyndham. Summer mornings move fast, whether you're heading to the job site or catching the first pitch. but not every hotel.